0: Bye bye, baby Bay City Rollers. It's 26 away from 10. I reckon it's got a lot of people stumped, Chairman Will. I thought it was a good. I thought it's a good song.
1: Not for Snicker, and not for Tony. And 094 has got two.
0: Yeah.
1: So 094 missing. Well, the cover artist. No.
0: You tell me.
1: I don't know. I don't know which artist.
0: Well, you're looking for the cover artist, are you?
1: Yeah. I think you sort of haven't got the correct title or the original artist. So.
0: Well, 094 is, they get the art. Well yeah.
1: 094 got the artist there, the cover artist?
0: No. We're still looking for the cover artist. They've got 2 points.
1: Okay.
0: Snicko, which I assume is there, has got everything. Tony's got everything.
1: That's right.
0: What about some of the incorrect answers? Tim's got an incorrect answer. Got anything from Tim?
1: I haven't found Tim's yet. I was working on that. But
0: it was a, yeah. He's got Can't Help Falling in Love from Elvis as the original. Incorrect. What about Mayo?
1: Mayo. Okay. Mayo's got this one.
2: Yeah, go like this. I'm sorry, Miss Jackson. Ooh, I am for real.
1: Mayo, I took it upon myself to play the original by Outkast, but yeah. You said the Vines covered it.
0: Really?
1: Iconic song. You ever heard that?
0: Yeah, I know the song, but the cover by the Vines would be something completely different.
1: No, it's very different. It's very...
0: Okay, clue number two. There is so much more
1: English.
0: Here. Here we go. I can't live. Oh, so generous. Okay.
1: Surely.
0: Yeah. Great voice. Was number one across the Anglosphere. So the US, Australia, UK. The cover, I can't help you with the original band, except I'll say loved by Paul McCartney.
1: Well done, 094.
0: Okay.
1: What, I've got something?
0: Got in time, I reckon. Yeah.

0: And help.
1: Are you the guy that covered Viva Las Vegas? You did the better cover?
0: Oh, I did the greatest cover of Viva Las Vegas.
1: Oh, there's an idea. I should have done a cover-up of you singing Viva Las Vegas.
0: Viva Las Vegas. Yeah, okay. Yes, oh, you got the OG. Well done. I'm going to play this again. This is clue number two.
1: Right here. I can't
0: live. So 1.5 points is on offer.
1: There are words there. You can make those out and work from there.
0: Yeah, there's a well-known voice singing those words. Mm-hmm. Quite revolutionary, this artist, in their studio techniques as well. Tim from B? No. No, not.
1: No, it's not.
0: But thank you. Keep them coming.
1: Tim from Beaumont thought it was this. Ghost in my ear. Okay, not that either. It's not UB40. Neil Diamond we've done multiple times.
0: Yeah, but it's a good song. I actually really like the UB40 version much more than I like Neil Diamond's version.
1: I like both.
0: Yeah, there you go. Just trying to please everyone.
1: That's right.
0: I love Ollie says, I don't think this clue is tricky. If I can get it, surely the majority can too. Ollie,
1: you're a part of the minority. You've done well.
0: Bragging, Ollie. Bragging, man. Okay, clue number two. This is so much in this. I would expect people go, I got it now.
1: Although, if you had played that to me yesterday, I still wouldn't have gotten it. It's completely outside my discography.
0: Well, how old were you in the early 70s?
1: Oh, how old was I?
0: See, Jasper, bingo. Yeah, you weren't. You were not even an apple in someone's eye or whatever the expression is.
1: I wasn't a thought. I wasn't even a prospect.
0: You weren't even a thought bubble. Yeah, there you go, Peter.
1: Peter, thank you.
0: Cover artist, though. Looking for the original.

Yes, it's all flowing now on the cover-up. Thank you, everyone. Yes, I'm not going to say it. We'll unveil the song. But Jeff, bingo, Phil. I'll accept you as Phil because you've got the two songwriters from the original band, and I'm going to accept that. Liz B, well done. 1.5 points for you. Oscar's mum as well. Peter, you just need to give me the original band. Jasper has got it all to boot as well. It's all coming together. Did I say Jeff as well? Yeah, and Mark. Andrew, yes, yes, yes. So, yeah, just that little bit extra has been a help. Here it is again. No, that wasn't it. This is it. Yeah, so that's clue number two for 0.5 points, and a lot of you getting it. We're going to go down to the pool. The Masters swimming continues. We'll go there very soon. But I'll just give you this one more time. And Marie, good morning. You've got the cover artist and the song. Still looking for the original artist. Here you go. No, I don't know that one. I see DNA. Incorrect. I'm going to play one more time. Here we go. Such a good song. But it's a cover. I didn't realize it was a cover till I did some digging. And I'm like, oh my goodness. That person's not the original artist. One of the great singers.

0: Come on, baby.
1: Ella Langley choosing Texas. Now, I know I'm late to the party, but that was a huge song. Was it the longest running number one on the Hot 100 in the US? Country. Top of the charts? Crossover Martis, whatever you want to say. Now, of course, Taylor did that before, but extraordinary. Very pleasant. 13 away from 10, but let's head down to the Alice Springs Aquatic and Leisure Centre. Chairman Will Regan, what are you doing?
2: Brash, I've just taken a stroll down to the Aquatic and Leisure Centre. I bumped into Jack Stratt. She is one of the organisers for swimming this year at the Masters Games. Jack, good morning.
3: Good morning. Yeah.
2: Thanks for chatting. How's the week been so far?
3: Really lived up to its name with the friendly games, and everybody's really got to know each other. Beautiful low-key competition and mostly really good weather. Very interesting weather, if nothing else. Yeah.
2: Except for about half an hour on the Monday. You guys were here. I'm with Steve here as well. Steve, what was it like on Monday when the storm rolled through?
4: It was interesting, to say the least. Everyone made a run for the canteen here, and then the power went out and they couldn't get in or out. So yeah, we hastily put down the shade sails before they blew away, but then everything blew in the pool anyway. But it was a good day.
2: Pretty wild watching it from inside.
4: Yeah, absolutely. Yeah, like we come from Darwin, and that was definitely a mini cyclone, no doubt about it. So yeah
2: certified. I mean, a crazy, almost a supercell, they're calling it. What's happening this morning, Jack, with swimming?
3: Okay, this is the day with our final event, the 800 metres freestyle. We've got four heats of this event, and that's mixed ages and mixed male and females right across. Yep.
2: Steve, you 12 minutes.

0: You're kicking off. If you're doing the 800 metre, it starts at 10 a.m. Yeah, that's right. Yeah, that'll be right. Good warm up, chatting on radio. You'll be sweet. 800 metres of freestyle. Personally, I think I'd sink after 200 metres. How do you do it?
1: You just take it one lap at a time. You try to do a negative split in the last 400. So try and do your last 400 quicker than your first 400. Not always possible, just depending on how you're feeling on the day. So
0: yeah.
1: Yeah.
0: Niche question, but how many strokes do you do between breaths?
1: I personally do 3 to 5, but a lot of people do one, you know, every second stroke. Yeah, just what you're used to. 800s, you're usually breathing every third, fifth stroke maybe, yeah.
0: Have you competed in any other events throughout the week?
1: Yeah, I've competed in 7 individual events and 4 relays, yeah, so it's all gone really well.
0: You got a few medals to take back to Darwin?
1: I have, yeah, I couldn't believe it. So far, 9 gold and 1 silver. But, you know.
0: It's the friendly games. Jack, would that make Steve maybe one of the most decorated swimmers in the 2026 games?
2: He's certainly up there, that's for sure. Yep.
0: Hey, how are numbers been this year?
2: Numbers are not too bad. They're lower than previous ones, but, it's good to have swimming back on the program again.
0: That's right, because 2 years ago, 2024, it wasn't even a thing. You know, triathlon was the only event to use the pool, pretty much. Good to have swimming back.
2: Yeah, and I mean, I've been here since the very first games in 86, so I've been coming quite regularly, and you've sort of seen it, you know, go up, go down, those sorts of things. Yeah.
0: So promising this year, and would you be looking to get even more, of course, in 2 years' time?
2: It would increase in 2 years' time, yeah, if it happens, yeah.
0: And what does the rest of the games look like for you? We're about to wrap up here at the pool. You going to Sneaky Sound System on Saturday?
2: Oh, I won't be here then, but someone was telling me about the mountain bike hill climb this evening. That sounds amazing.
0: Definitely. Jack, thanks for coming back, and we'll see you in 2 years' time.
2: Thank you very much.
0: Jack there, the coordinator. And Steve, good luck. What's the tactic? You're about to kick off very soon, 800 metres.
1: Early. Go hard early.
0: Steve, thank you very much. Shave travels back to Darwin. Brash, you're here down at the pool. It's all happening. 800 metres, Brash, of swimming.
3: Oh, yeah. Oh, simple. I'm a 800 metre specialist.
0: I just splash around and splutter.
3: And don't drown.
0: And make it one lap at a time.
3: Do yes, not stay drown. Float. Yeah. Thanks, mate. See you soon.
0: Cheers, Brash.
3: Chairman Will Regan down at the pool. Yeah, don't forget the hill climb at Anzac Hill later on today. Hopefully the weather will be perfect. No rain expected, so should be perfect cycling conditions. I think this is a suitably sporty song that always actually makes me think of Sopranos, final episode of The Sopranos. This is Journey, Don't Stop Believing. Then we'll unveil the song of the day of the cover-up.

Don't Stop Believing. It's 5 away from 10. Beautiful day out there in Alice Springs, though. Rain expected and storms over places like the Barkly and the Tanami as well. But Alice seems to be clear for today. Now, to today's song, can I say, Pablo, you got there in the end. Carl, you got 1 point. You still didn't have the cover version. Tim from B says, I thought this song was the original. Didn't quite know it was the other band's song. So I might as well unveil this. Did I say, Steve, you got it as well in the end. Anne-Marie still missing the cover. No, the original artist. Andrew got your points as well. Mark, you got it as well. But let's unveil it. Now, it's Harry Nilsson. And it's Harry Nilsson's cover, Without You, of the Welsh band Badfinger. It seems Harry Nilsson heard this at a party. And he thought it was actually a Beatles song. When he realised it wasn't the Beatles, he decided to cover it for Nilsson Schmilsson, his 1971 album. It went on to be a massive hit across the world, number one in Australia, US, UK and Canada. So this is Without You, originally done by Badfinger.

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1: Awesome. I just want to say shout out to Aileen. She just broke the record for the 50 metre butterfly from age 65 to 69 in the Masters Games 2026. Good on you, Aileen.
0: Oh my God, you are a motor mouth. Hey, and also just make sure, Jeff and Al, we will get you connected.
2: We'll make it happen.
0: Chairman Will is on to that right now.
2: Radio.
0: Thanks, mate.
2: Thank you.
0: Will Regan, thank you to Will. Thank you to everyone. And yeah, Badfinger, the original artist. Go back and listen to it. Great song, but that was Harry Nilsson. It's 10 o'clock.
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4: Good morning, Darlene Jean Wong with ABC News. The Northern Territory Government has announced it will introduce new legislation mandating operators of the Darwin Private Hospital provide private maternity services. Calvary Healthcare is taking over the private hospital after Healthscope shut down the private maternity ward, citing not enough babies, and went into receivership last year. Chief Minister Leah Fenocchiaro says the government is committed to a full maternity service.
5: What we are mandating as a government from now on to give certainty to territory families and expectant mothers is that full maternity services will be restored to Darwin Private Hospital. Now that will take time to implement, and Calvary don't have the keys to the front door yet. But once they settle in, we will work through and announce an implementation plan on what that looks like.
4: Northern Territory Police have charged a 26-year-old man with murder after a 16-year-old girl in a remote Northern Territory community died in an alleged domestic violence attack. Police say the girl, who was believed to be in a relationship with the man, died after allegedly being physically assaulted in Alpurrulam, roughly 300 kilometres east of Tennant Creek near the Queensland border on Monday morning. Police say the 26-year-old man was transferred to Darwin and charged late last night with one count of murder. Independent Senator Jackie Lambie says she won't support the government's renewed push to remove the private health insurance rebate for over 65s. Coalition, Greens and crossbench senators teamed up yesterday to block Labor's bill, which intends to free up billions of dollars for other aged care measures. Health Minister Mark Butler is set to reintroduce the legislation today. Senator Lambie says even if a carve-out for pensioners is put forward, she won't back the deal.
6: But the other ones that are 65 and over, you're going to pick up the tab. That's what I see going on today. I think it's unfair. I think they can go and get... I mean, oh, my God, look at the billions of dollars we waste in defence for itself. Wake up. Do the hard yards up here instead of doing easy targets like our elderly. Enough is enough.
4: Power and Water says there are around 1,250 homes in Alice Springs that are still without power. 9,000 homes were left without power on after Monday afternoon storm, but that number has been slowly reducing as crews fix downed power lines and electrical infrastructure. Power and Water says it's been prioritising larger works, but will start to reconnect individual houses today. The member for Breitling says residents with questions around disaster recovery assistance eligibility or support can go to the Welfare Recovery Centre in Alice Springs today and tomorrow. The Welfare Recovery Centre at 2 Railway Terrace was set up after a storm on Monday afternoon caused widespread damage through Central Australia. Joshua Burgoyne says there will be representatives from a range of services there.
7: As well as Lutheran Care, Food Bank, there'll be a range of support services there, Mission Australia, Lutheran Care. So please, if you have these questions, if you're a bit uncertain, that centre will be open today and tomorrow.
4: Netflix plans to sack about 6% of its workforce, amounting to nearly 1,000 workers, as the streaming giant makes what it calls wider organisational changes. The Associated Press obtained a memo by employees from co-CEOs Greg Peters and Ted Sarandos announcing that

0: job cuts. They said the teams most affected would be product, tech, legal and human resources. In its second financial quarter, Netflix earned nearly $5 billion and racked up revenue of $18 billion, up 9% and 13% respectively from the same period last year. And turning to sport, the AFL's trade period has wrapped for another year, with a number of players finding new clubs for 2027. Fraser Fife has more.
1: A total of 8 trades were completed on the final day of the AFL's trade period. Essendon got Brisbane halfback Kadeen Coleman, while the Lions were also involved in a 3-team trade to help get Melbourne's Jack Viney and Trent Rivers to West Coast. Zach Butters, Ben King and Nick Blakey were some of the big names that were moved over the trade period, but there were also a number of deals that didn't get done, with Adelaide's Nick Murray and Richmond's Jaden Short set to stay put. The final day also saw the Tigers receive a second top 5 pick ahead of next month's national draft, the final uncompromised draft before Tasmania's entry into the competition in 2028.
0: Mostly sunny in the southeast Simpson district, a slight to medium chance of showers and thunderstorms elsewhere, increasing to a medium to high chance between Elliot and Mataranka and about the Daly district. Severe thunderstorms and damaging wind gusts are possible in the Lassiter and southern Tanami.
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6: Good morning. It is Thursday, the 15th of October, and what a week you and I have had since we last spent some time together. It started sounding a little bit like this. Sound of the roof falling in at the Hilton. And once the clouds rolled over on Monday and the wind settled down, I don't know about you, but my part of town started to sound more like this. Not that, sorry, one more. Like this, you'll know this sound. That the sound at your place. But I've got to tell you, amidst all the chainsawing, I've been hearing this. That is the sound of my place right now. Sometimes it's almost deafening. Sometimes it's keeping my entire family awake. What is it? Can you help me identify that sound? What is it? Send me a text, 0487 99 1057. I need your help, Brains Trust, to help me crack that one in the next hour. Also, coming up between now and 11 o'clock, an update from Parks about how all our beloved waterholes and picnic spots are faring with all this wild weather. And how do you maintain your sense of well-being when curveballs, perhaps a supercell, disrupts life as you know it, at least for a while? It's National Mental Health Week this week, and you and I are going to hear from a local who's lived the roller coaster of life and learned a lot about looking after her own mental health. That's all coming up between now and 11 o'clock. Right now, it's Paul Simon.

0: Paul Simon, and surely one of the best, baddest bass solos in a pop hit. You can call me Al here on ABC Radio Alice Springs this morning at 12 minutes past 10. You're with me, Meredith Lake. And speaking of big, bad sounds, what's this? That's how the aftermath of this storm sounds at my house. What is it? 0487 991 0057. I need the help of the Brains Trust this morning. Fill me in. What am I hearing? What's keeping me up at night? I'd love to know your best guess. 0487 991 0057. At my place, that's just one of many consequences of Monday's storm. Maybe at your place, you still don't have power. More than 1,000 homes in Alice Springs still don't have the lights on. But outside of town, in the various parks to the east and west, crews have been surveying the impacts on your favourite weekend walking and camping spots. What's the situation out there? You'll hear about it next.
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0: Marty Krieg is the Acting Director of Parks Operations here in Central Australia. Morning, Marty.
4: G'day, how are you?
0: Good, thanks. How has this, you know, supercell storm event impacted parks here in Central Australia?
4: Yeah, well, overall, we've been pretty lucky, to be honest. It hasn't had too great an impact on parks, which is a bit bittersweet because I'm, you know, very mindful that a lot of people around town and the region have had a pretty tough week. But, yeah, look, there has been a few impacts. Simpsons Gap, right?

0: Angus station and also the Telegraph station both copped a bit of a hiding, as you know, with that big storm on Monday afternoon. Yeah, plenty of trees down, all lots of branches down, and you know, power outages and that kind of thing. But the Telegraph station, so the Rangers have cordoned off a few areas where there's still, you know, some hazards around, but you know, it's back open for business. Power's back on. I think the cafe is trading again. So, sort of business as usual there. Yeah, Simpsons Gap, similar. There's a few areas we've had to do some temporary closures. So, the school camp actually copped a bit of damage. So, it's out of action for a little while.
1: What kind of damage do you mean, Marty?
0: Oh, a couple of big trees went down and, yeah, damaged the barbecue and... some minor damage, I think, to like the there's a camp shelter there and some water tank infrastructure and the like. So yeah, the guys are just are still sort of out and about, you know, spread pretty thin. Like we're still trying to get out to Owen Springs and Hugh Gorge and a few other areas. So yeah, it'll take a little while before everything gets you know, gets cleaned up. But I guess this time of year, the school camps sort of you know, bookings are getting pretty thin anyway. So we don't expect it to be too much of a drama.
1: You've obviously had crews out and about on the ground doing a bit of a survey, Marty, especially in the Westmax. I know the storm really did come through and lots of the communities out that way have had a hard time. What are your priorities for getting crews to have a look at parks infrastructure, and where are you looking to kind of get to next?
0: Yeah, I think so we've got guys heading down into Owen Springs today to check that out, and hopefully up into Hugh Gorge and the Hugh River area too. I mean, there's not a lot of infrastructure in those areas, so we don't expect there to be, you know, too much impact. I guess it's just making sure, you know, if big trees are down over the four-wheel drive track, well, then we obviously want to get those cleared out and, you know, make sure people can still access the water holes and that kind of thing.
1: What about Palm Valley and down Illamurda Springs way?
0: Yeah, Palm Valley, fortunately, no impact really. The guys there said they certainly saw the system kind of moving through to the north of there, but neither Ormiston nor Palm Valley were impacted really on Monday afternoon. They have both, Ormiston in particular, has actually had a pretty decent bit of rain since then. That second big storm that I think ended up passing to the north of Alice Springs.
1: On Tuesday, yeah.
0: Yeah, that storm went through Ormiston and they got a pretty big rain out of it. But again, no impacts, no sort of damage to infrastructure or anything.
1: I mean, you've got a gauge out there, don't you? Can you tell me what kind of rainfall you're talking about?
0: Yeah, so I think Ormiston had about 24 mils. They had 24 mils out of that system and they've had about 36 mils since last Friday. So that's actually a pretty decent amount of rain that'll get the water. I mean, the water holes were already obviously still pretty full after the year we've had, but
1: yes.
0: Yeah, nice sort of top up before the summer months hit. So, you know, so it's a blessing in that regard.
1: Yeah. I've got to ask you, Marty, do you know if there were walkers on the trail when that storm, especially on Monday, came through? I was wondering, a few people have asked me, and it is kind of the tail end of the hiking season, but what are you aware of?
0: Yeah, we haven't had any reports of anyone, you know, coming into strife as a result of it. But yeah, no doubt there were, I mean, there were bookings, there were people out there. We did have one hiker set off an EPIRB on last Friday, like the storm that came through on Friday afternoon. I think they just, you know, were just completely... all their gear was completely wet and they were, you know, a bit, you know, getting a bit hypothermic and that kind of thing. But in the end, they walked out on their own and they were okay. So that was obviously
1: That's good news.
0: Outcome.
1: Yeah.
0: Mm.
1: I mean...
0: And, yeah, I was just going to say, you know, we're sort of... Ironically, we're getting into that time of year now, obviously, where, you know, heat becomes a factor. And, you know, we just really want to start... reminding everyone that if they're out and about on park, to make sure they got plenty of drinking water and supplies, and you know, be preparing for you know, for the summer months where that becomes a risk factor.
1: You're hearing from Marty Krieg on ABC Radio Alice Springs this morning. He's the acting director of park operations here in Central Australia. On that, Marty, I mean, the Bureau's long-range forecast for this coming summer is that rainfall is likely to be above average across areas of the centre. Our daytime temperatures are likely to be hotter than average. There's an increased likelihood of unusually high maximums during the day. Even overnight temperatures are forecast to be generally above average.

0: average. We are expecting a hotter and possibly wetter than usual summer. So what are parks anticipating? What is your best advice to people who can't resist the pull of getting out there?
1: Yeah. Oh, look, I mean, as always, I guess it's just about being well prepared and, being prepared for the unexpected, I suppose. But, we've seen it a little bit over the last few summers where these big rain events have led to people being, stranded on the other side of creek crossings and that kind of thing. So we always encourage people to make sure they've got, more drinking water than they think they'll need and more food, like a bit of extra food and also, spare clothing and that kind of thing in case they do end up getting stranded. Certainly just it's always a good idea to make sure you let people know sort of where you're going and how long you expect to be out there for. And ideally, more and more people these days are carrying, satellite communicators and those sorts of things so that they can make contact if anything goes awry. But I think just being prepared and certainly, with the temperatures that you always get, the hot temperatures in the summer months in Central Australia, just that beat the heat messaging around, doing your physical activity or whatever, get out and about early in the day before it gets too hot and then, take shelter and avoid the hottest part of the day. And can't stress enough the importance of having lots of drinking water, more than you think you're going to need.
0: And even when you're kind of travelling in the car, I remember last year when Hugh River came up really quickly and a whole bunch of people got stuck on the other side, to have that jerry full of drinking water, because you might need to wait a day or two if something like that happens. It's really good advice. Really good advice, Marty. Just quickly before you go, the sound of chainsawing has been resounding all over town and even in the parks over the last couple of days. But this is the sound at my place. Do you know what this is? It's keeping me awake at night, Marty. Any guesses?
1: I've got to admit, I'm not really an expert on the local amphibia species, but there are people in my department who I could refer to for that. But I'll have to pass, I'm afraid. Sorry.
0: I'll keep you guessing. I'm pretty sure it is an amphibian. I'll give you that much. Thank you. Lovely to hear from you this morning. All the best to your crews as they continue that survey and cleanup work. We really appreciate it. And thanks for keeping us in the loop and for your tips for the summer season. Really appreciate it, Marty.
1: No worries. Thank you very much.
0: Marty Krieg, Acting Director of Park Operations here in Central Australia.
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0: Right now, you're with ABC Radio Alice Springs. My name's Meredith Lake, and it's great to have your company this hour. Do you know what this is? Marty's right. It is an amphibian. Can you do better? Can you get closer than that? What kind of amphibian? 0487 991 0 57 is the number.
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0: Now, look, sometimes life doesn't go quite how we plan or expect. Maybe a supercell comes through your town, wrecks your yard, your car, even damages your house or your business. Maybe you get a sudden and serious diagnosis. In the face of it all, what kind of things help you to feel okay in the hard times? What helps you maintain a sense of well-being? Well, Meredith Campbell is the Alice Springs Town Crier, a local personality, and she has a lot of personal experience with maintaining mental health through big life challenges. I caught up with her yesterday at a place that she finds restorative. So come with me. Come along. Let's head down there together. Hello, Meredith.
6: Hello, Meredith.
0: What are you doing here at the pool today?
6: Wednesday's my day to do some laps, and then to, under normal circumstances, go into a lot of relaxation in the spa, but because of our current windy, stormy weather, the spa isn't available today.
0: Why is swimming important to your life, and why is that something you prioritise from week to week over such a long time?
6: Well, it's such a great sport for... Well, I wouldn't say it's a sport. For me, it's an exercise. It's the rhythm of life, really. Swimming, of course, means that you're weightless, that you're enfolded in the silky water, you're held, and the actual exercise of swimming, it's really from top to bottom. And so, yeah, it's a whole exercise, and you can't hurt yourself, you don't fall, you're supported, and, yeah, just being in the water for me, it's my other great reality. So, yeah, maybe I was a mermaid in a former life. Yeah,
0: or the transition is still in progress. Swimming has obvious physical benefits, as you've said. What role do you think it plays in your mental health?
6: Well, I think swimming for me, as I find myself getting stronger through training, and I have to say I've only just recently been brave enough to crack the outside pool. It's 50 metres long. It's a mental challenge to hop into the pool and look at the end and think, that's a bloody long way. And following the black line too, you find that it's a great, great time to do your active meditation. So fitness and mental stability and improvement, it's not only a personal thing, it takes a lot of other people, and which is why I feel that community is so important to me here, friendly, accessible community. I've been at home without power for a few days with the two dogs.
0: Really? Yeah. What was the storm like at your place?
6: Well, the Monday storm was absolutely a ripper down in Gillen. I was at home with the dogs. It was about 15 minutes together. I was getting very panicky because I could see that the wind outside was absolutely tearing things apart. Bang, crash. And then coming outside in the aftermath, it's practically the only time that you get to meet your neighbours. Everyone's come out to survey the damage, and everyone's looking all a bit dazed. In terms of being with community, I always find it's great to find your third space. So the first space is your work or your study. Your second space is your home. But the third space is where your community dwells, where you can be physically, to be with people. It's one of the great things just to sit and talk to people. We've known that for generations, you know. Our friends are really the other tier of support. So I've got a few third places.
0: Yeah, and the pool is clearly one of them.
6: The pool is one of them, especially now that the excellent coffee is being produced. Yeah.
0: Yeah, there's a lot of wonderful things about the pool, as you say, Meredith. You were one of the first people that I met really when I moved to Alice Springs 3 years ago now, not least because people said, oh, have you met the other Meredith, the original, our town crier Meredith. We sat down at that time and had a coffee and started to get to know each other, and you were emerging from a very challenging period of your own life and with your own mental health. 3 years on, I've got to ask you, like, how are you now?
6: Well, I've never felt better. After our conversation there, after my big mental health year of living dangerously in 2023, I also, the following year, I went through a health episode, which brought me to the brink of death, whereby I had emergency surgery for an erupted lower intestine. And so that felled me for a good 6 months. My body was so challenged, so diminished and exhausted that I really couldn't even move for the best part of 3 or 4 months. And the thing about my head wasn't even saying, why aren't you moving? Aren't you worried? Because I was just too tired. Couldn't even listen to the radio, couldn't even read, couldn't put a spoon to my mouth. So, but I didn't ever think at that time, Meredith, that this was going to be the end. At the same time, I wasn't even thinking about the next step. So it seems weird. I think to myself now, why weren't you even worried about how you're going to get better, or if you will?
0: And what's the answer to that? Like, that's a huge question.

0: It is a huge question. I haven't got the answer yet, but I'm saying that since we talked in the aftermath of my mental health year of living dangerously, 2023, 2024 wasn't a corker either. So in the ensuing time, since I've effected my recovery, it's all been about a determination mentally to make my life better. And simply that's been through creating connection. I love to write a poem for a birthday or an anniversary. I love to handwrite, which is one of my sustaining therapies, to actually engage the whole of the brain and the left hand of the paper and the pen, which is actually a whole of brain exercise I've read. So simply my making at this point is just to make friends. To me, all my life is, if you look back on a year and you've said, I've made another friend or two, that's what I've created, more friendships. And that to me is the meaning of life, too, and also, of course, being a grandmother, to observe the miraculous young life, which four people in the world who've all got the blood of Meredith Campbell running in some dilute but very ever-present fashion through their little veins. So that's also something about being a grandmother, what we've all created as grandmothers. Yeah, and I won't go so far as to say it's the third phase, but to me it feels like I'm living the best life, Meredith.
1: What a great story. That's Meredith Campbell, the Alice Springs Town Crier. And she's found so many ways, hasn't she, to maintain and foster her mental health, her general well-being through, well, what by any measure is a quite a set of challenges. But for her, swimming, connecting with friends, leaning into the great community we have here, enjoying her grandchildren, writing poems, so many different things that she turns to. I wonder what it is for you that helps you maintain a sense of well-being through the ups and downs. I'd love to hear your story, 0487 99 1057. And you will hear a bit more from Meredith later in the hour.
2: 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Weather.
1: Right now, though, at 29 minutes to 11, time to check in with the Bureau. Good morning, Daniel.
3: Good morning, Meredith.
1: A bright, sunny and dry day so far here in Alice Springs. Tell me what we're expecting.
3: Yes, and it is likely that that will continue through much of the day. There's a slight chance we could still see a thunderstorm sneak in, but the activity is expected to be further to the west today, more around about the western parts of the Lassiter District. Yallara might sneak in for a severe storm and see some activity today, but it's from there over to the West Australian border that it's most likely that we'll see significant thunderstorms. But we could still see the odd little shower or a more garden variety storm extend through into the Simpson District. We do have the chance of a thunderstorm activity across the Barkly as well. We still have our surface trough lying up that way. More isolated falls up there. But, it is potentially still a little bit of activity around for another day or so. Increases somewhat, becomes more widespread tomorrow, but less likely to see severe thunderstorms. So fingers crossed we don't see any repeat of the very significant weather that we've had seen around Alice Springs, even as we see thunderstorms return to the forecast for Friday and Saturday.
1: Right. In terms of the potential storm activity around the Rock today, is that going to reach up as far as potentially Wataka or communities in the west there like Arionga or Undari in Hermansburg?
3: Probably anywhere south of Yundamoo may see some activity, but nothing more than that.
1: Right. And in terms of temperatures, Daniel, this it's been a relatively cool, I guess, and more humid than normal over the last few days here in Mbantwa. What are we expecting in terms of maximums today and in the Barkly as well?
3: Around southern parts at least will continue to be a little bit lower than average. It does get warmer as you head up into the Barkly. So we're going for 35 up at Tennant Creek and Elliot today and pushing up to 37 tomorrow. But around Alice Springs and Yallara, 31s, 33s are persisting through today, tomorrow and into Saturday. As we start to see showers become much more isolated and the cloud cover to break up towards the end of the weekend and early next week, we do see our temperatures pushing back up across the board into those higher 30s though.
1: Great. Well, thank you. I'm sure we're all paying a lot of attention to the forecast at the moment. I really appreciate your time, Daniel, and I hope you have a great day.
3: You too. Thank you.
1: Daniel Hayes from the Bureau of Meteorology. And yes,

0: Anywhere south and kind of westish from Yuendumu, keep your eye out. There could be some thunderstorm activity around your place later today. But stay tuned to ABC Local Radio. We get updates from the Bureau every couple of hours, so that's a great way to stay on top of changing conditions here with your local ABC.
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2: Deirdre had a bit of a harrowing drive by the looks of things. You were driving the storm yesterday. That sounds horrid.
3: It was shocking. My plan was to go to the underground car park at Woolies and get a few things done and then pick the kids up at 4, but I ended up being in the middle of it.
2: How did it feel being in the middle of it in a car?
3: It was really, really intense. I was driving and I had only flashes of moments to see what was in front of me, and there was sparks coming from transformers.
1: On ABC Alice Springs.
0: Yes, Stuart Brash with you every morning from 6:30. A great way to stay on top of what's happening across the centre and the Barkly every day of the week. Of course, here on ABC Radio, Alice Springs. Right now at 25 minutes to 11, you're with me, Meredith Lake. And Jeff, this is the sound at your place too. You and I both have heard quite a lot of that in recent days. And yes, Jeff, on the text line, you are correct. I bet you've seen them for yourself. They're frogs. They're frogs. Can you improve on what kind of frog? How good is your frog radar? That's what I want to know. 0487 991 0 57. If you can tell me what kind of frog that is and anything about it, you've got, well, a few minutes between now and 11 o'clock. I'd love to know. 0487 991 0 57. And I'm also interested in, like, how you look after yourself when things get bumpy, as they have for so many of us over the last several days, or maybe for completely different circumstances in your life. You've had to find ways to look after yourself, to maintain your sense of well-being, to support your mental health and your resilience. I'd love to hear what you've learned about that. 0487 991 0 57. You were hearing from the Alice Springs Town Crier, Meredith Campbell, about her experience, and some more from her coming up in just a few minutes. Right now, though, how about some talking heads?

0: Talking Heads here on ABC Radio Alice Springs this morning at 20 minutes to 11. I'm Meredith Lake, and you're about to hear from the other Meredith, the original Meredith, the original and arguably the best. We were hearing earlier about how Meredith Campbell has been supporting her mental health, what she's learned about resilience through, well, a pretty tricky decade in her life, certainly with kind of mental health episodes, various health challenges. Sometimes it's a minefield, life, isn't it? So what have you learned? What do you know about kind of keeping it together, or at least maintaining your sense of well-being to the best of your, you know, capacity? I caught up with Meredith to find out her secrets to resilience, and this is a little bit more of what she had to say to me.
1: Certainly in the earlier days, before I had my mental health challenge in 2020, I had breast cancer, I've had a mastectomy, I call it keeping abreast, and I've connected with the breast cancer community, who are wonderful people. In August this year, I participated in the cold plunge, and I also participated in the HOG, H-O-G, Harley Owners Group, ride out to Stanley Chasm. I was wanting to see you there, Meredith. Yeah.
0: Yeah, I mean, it's still on my bucket list, a Harley ride to Stanley Chasm. In the end, it wasn't for me this year. But just that list you've rattled off is an enormous set of challenges, all within less than a decade.
1: Yes,
0: cancer, a mental health episode of great seriousness, the other health challenges that you've had. Like, that is a lot for any person to hold. What have you learned about, I guess, about resilience, about keeping going? Because it's not easy, and all of us, whatever challenges we have, do have our down days.
1: Yes, we do, and I certainly have had a number of down days, and I've cannot put into words the appreciation I have for my husband Richard and my family and friends who've supported me. But I think I've always been a positive person, and I've always been a glass half full person. My former husband called me, "You're a Pollyanna, you never think about anything except being happy." Well, I think, well, what's wrong with that? You know, being happy can really sustain you. And I don't use any modern technique to get into the deeper me, like meditation, or I don't do any self-help groups. And in fact, I'm incredibly unconnected to technology, which may be one of the reasons why I find my simple life and going back to basics so satisfying. And so I also make a point too of not spending time with toxic people and people who complain. And I wouldn't go so far as to say not give them an audience, but I also know that after 5 minutes of this, your spirit is really diminished. So being with somebody like you at this point, with your beautiful sparkling eyes and your new hairdo, this is absolutely, you know, a peak experience. So basically, I've always been a positive person, and I think I probably get that from my mother, who also was a very out there person and would love to chat with strangers in the supermarket about the best cleaning product. So I had the best role modelling. So to me, I'm just thinking about how to help myself maintain the happy view, be with people, be with animals, be with my little dog, and have a plan for the day that includes other people. Yeah.
0: What role do you see for humour, not just as a distraction or a diversion from some of the harder or sadder things, but as itself maybe an element of your mental resilience?
1: Yes, I think seeing the humour in situations is a great part of that mental direction to remain positive. And my daughter and I are great punners.

0: We love a good pun, and we often send each other on WhatsApp a really weird question, which is going to involve a pun. And so humour, which I share now with my beautiful daughter in terms of words, and my son is also a great wordsmith, but I've got to share one with you now that Julia recently sent from Bali, which is this is the question. What do you call a Japanese tea house that also doubles as a playwright's residence?
1: What do you call a Japanese tea house that also doubles as a playwright's residence? Yeah, you got me there. What is it?
0: The answer is matcha do about nothing.
1: Very good. Matcha, like the tea, ado about nothing with a the Shakespearean kick at the end. Right. Okay. So you operate on that level in your family group chat. So that's a pretty high level, Meredith. For people who maybe are at a different place in their life, maybe who haven't had the same experience yet of navigating the ups and downs of mental wellness and mental health, what do you wish you knew back then that you know now?
0: I really can't say that I was ever disconsolate or dissatisfied, but my great wisdom now would be, it seems like a cliche, but accentuate the positive, eliminate the negative, and don't mess with Mr. In-Between. I just think it just sounds a bit weird, you know, light at the end of the tunnel. Don't wait for that. Just go down to the end of the tunnel and grab the light yourself. So I can't say that many of my earlier years were wasted, gloomy, preoccupied. But I would just say to people these days, if you're feeling low, the essential word is connection. Seek out a connection. And if that means walking for a bit, which is great, connect with nature, connect with an animal, but principally connect with people. I think I've always known that being with people has been the great solace. And also in this phase of my life, being with people through reading books has offered another avenue of richness.
1: Well, thank you. It is great to be back speaking with you and many others in the community. I've, as you know, had a bumpy year myself. So thank you for those words of encouragement. I really, really appreciate it very much.
0: Thank you so much. And it's been just wonderful talking to you in one of my favourite environments. Thank you so much.

0: That is Meredith Campbell, and her favourite environment where she and I were catching up was, of course, the Alice Springs Town Pool, a great place to kind of look after your body, to catch up with a friend, seek out the kind of connections that Meredith, at least, has found really helpful in sustaining her sense of well-being through all kinds of ups and downs over the last couple of years. Now, this week is National Mental Health Week. A very good time to kind of give some thought to what kinds of things help and support you. Tomorrow in the Alice Springs Plaza, the Mental Health Association of Central Australia is hosting a wellbeing day. It kicks off at around 10 o'clock with all kinds of activities programmed through to 1 p.m. So if, you know, you're thinking maybe I need to just connect with some people, find out some more about how to support my own mental health, if you want to learn about this or get in touch with an organisation, obviously, that has some expertise in this area, you can drop into the plaza tomorrow from 10 a.m.
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0: I'll bring you the answer in just a moment to what this is. I have Parks on the line, Jeff on the text line. There's a lot of expertise out there. I'll bring it in for you in just a minute to identify what frog is that right after the Monkees.

0: That is The Monkees and Daydream Believer on ABC Radio Alice Springs this morning. And you don't need to dream anymore, I can tell you. This is, you had this right, Jeff. What you hear at your place and what I've been hearing at my place is the desert tree frog, also known as the red tree frog. They live in Central Australia in all kinds of parts of the country. And yes, before and after rain, they're especially active. And maybe, apart from all the chainsawing, that might be the sound that you're hearing at your place too. Good morning, Liz. How are you?
1: Hello, Meredith. I know that sound. It's the sound of the green tree frog, but with a slightly different accent.
0: That's what we have down here. Yeah, this is Liz Travaskas, of course, who'll be with you on afternoons today. What does the wet season bring out at your place? Are there particular animals that, you know, making their appearance up north at the moment?
1: Well, the frogs haven't been as croaky just yet. We had a little window of time where the mouse spider is out and about. I don't know if you've heard of the mouse spider.
0: I hope it's not as big as a mouse.
1: It's not. I don't know where it gets its name, actually. It freaks everyone out every year. So there's this small window of time when the humidity reaches a certain point that the male mouse spider comes out of his little burrow once a year to go and look for a mate. And out he goes on his mission to reproduce. And then in wandering around top end backyards, he invariably encounters a swimming pool and falls in. And so most people's first encounter with a mouse spider is in the pool. But there's a thing with the mouse spider, and I can't remember, people who know about spiders know about the lungs that they have. And this spider in particular can kind of live underwater without breathing. You see these spiders at the bottom of the pool, and they're big and black, and they're quite beautiful, actually. But they're also often still alive.
0: Well, you know what? I will take my desert tree frog, my red tree frog, over a mouse spider any day of the week.
1: We might have red tree frogs.
0: They are quite a widespread variety of frog, but these ones I got at my house are living in the water tank, so the poly is like amplifying the amphibian. And it's like this whole symphony every night, keeping the house awake.
1: Yeah. They do sound quite similar though to the green tree frogs, but just like a slightly different accent, which I love.
0: Yeah. This afternoon from 1:30, you'll be keeping the good folks at the Territory Company. What's coming up?
1: Yeah, I've got a cracking Fizzer V banger for everyone to vote.

0: it on today. It's actually one of my most hated songs ever, but Miranda has suggested it for putting it to the vote, so I won't be trying to swing you in any particular direction. And what would you like to mandate in law? You might have heard this morning about the government mandating maternity services into the new contract for the private hospital here. But what would you mandate in law if you could?
1: Ooh.
0: We'll talk about that.
1: Yeah, well, good. That's great news about the maternity facilities at the new private hospital. But to hear all about it and, put your suggestions in, you can send a text now.
0: What I'm suggesting is, like, what I'd like to mandate in law is that if you have food in the office fridge that's going moldy and gross, that you take it home. Like, that should be mandated in law. So that's the type of thing I'm looking for today.
1: Yeah, well, I mean, another public holiday would be close to the top of my list.
0: Let's mandate another public holiday.
1: Or maybe
0: when,
1: like,
0: you want one?
1: A frog appreciation day. I mean, I'd take that.
0: Oh, yeah, pop it in law. Why not?
1: Yeah.
0: We're going to pass some legislation on our host today.
1: A swimming with spiders day. No, not that.
0: No, that's not in law. No,
1: well,
0: that's
1: good
0: optional.
1: Luck. I look forward to all the law reforms coming your way on Arvos. Thank you, Liz Trebaskis.
0: Meredith.
1: With you from 1:30 this afternoon. That's a great question, isn't it? What would you mandate in law? I mean, maternity services at the private hospital, that's a pretty good one. Thank you. But anything else, you need to send it through 0487 991 0 57, and of course Liz with Miranda behind the scenes will be with you from 1:30 this afternoon. Between now and then, coming up from another kind of amphibian, in fact, how smart are fish? If you got your idea of that from Finding Nemo, well, maybe you need to think again, because coming up on Conversations in just a few minutes after 11 o'clock, you're going to meet a fish researcher who's finding out what fish can remember. Callum Brown studies fish cognition at a lab at Macquarie University in Sydney. All kinds of fascinating insights into this particular species. But his fascination for fish actually stems, as I think it probably does for a lot of people, from growing up in an area where he could snorkel very often. In Callum's case, Southeast Asia, and that was his big childhood hobby. But as an adult, Callum's kind of become a marine biologist, and that's taken him all over the world. And he's learned all kinds of things that upend our common understanding of fish. Wow. You can hear all about that in just a few minutes on ABC Local Radio. Callum Brown will be the guest on Conversations today. And look, your time with me is just about out. Thank you, Jeff and others, for your insights into that sound, into the lovely red tree frog, the desert tree frog that I've been enjoying at my place. Thank you for your company. I'll be with you again tomorrow to take us up to the news. Here is The Birds.

0: turn to everything there's a season. Riffing on that ancient piece of Hebrew wisdom literature, the book of Ecclesiastes. A footnote for your morning. Great to have your company. It's 11 o'clock, time for the news.
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2: Darlene Jean Wong with ABC News. A 47-year-old man will serve up to 11 years behind bars for the negligent manslaughter of his partner in a Northern Territory town. Former stockman Lindsay Kennedy was sentenced today for killing his partner Colleen Bradshaw in Katherine CBD in 2024. Justice Peter Barr said Kennedy's violent attack on the 36-year-old mother of four was very cruel and led to her death by head trauma. Kennedy was sentenced to 11 years in prison with a non-parole period of 5 years. The McDonnell Regional Council says staff are delivering food to the Northern Territory community of Amungana as residents are still without power after Monday's storm. Severe winds blasted through central Australia, causing widespread power outages in Alice Springs, as well as some remote communities and outstations like Hermansburg and Arriyonga. Chief Executive Belinda Urquhart says some electricity services have been restored, but Amungana is still without.
3: Amungana still doesn't have power. Our aged care facilities out there doesn't have power. So we are working in town with food preparation and delivering it out there and doing the best we can until that is repaired.
2: Federal opposition leader Angus Taylor has urged the government to drop its push to remove the private health insurance rebate for over 65s. Labor has reintroduced its controversial bill to wind back the rebate after the Coalition, Greens and Crossbench senators blocked it in the upper house yesterday. The government maintains the measure would save $3 billion over 4 years, which would fund services in the aged care sector. But Mr. Taylor says the best option for Labor is to dump its legislation.
4: That'd be the best thing. That's the only thing. Just drop it. But this government keeps getting it wrong. They're punishing older Australians, and we're going to continue to fight for older Australians because they deserve to have someone on their side of the table.
2: The highest elder in the Plymouth Brethren Christian Church, Bruce Hales, has denied any involvement in the last federal election before he faces a parliamentary inquiry tomorrow. Sarah Temevska has more.
5: The inquiry into electoral matters will examine the role of the Plymouth Brethren Christian Church in the 2025 election, following accusations its members colluded with far-right or neo-Nazi figures to run aggressive campaign stunts against Prime Minister Anthony Albanese. In a statement, senior church elder Bruce Hales said he did not participate in the election campaign or direct anyone else to do so. A spokesperson from the Brethren says Mr. Hale, as a senior church elder, is not responsible for the actions of independent parishioners.
2: Ukraine's president says people will die if the Starlink internet service is not restored. Volodymyr Zelensky says the network has unexpectedly restricted the speed at which some of Ukraine's weapons can travel. Starlink is owned by Elon Musk's SpaceX, but the billionaire insists his firm had nothing to do with the speed limits and that any restrictions would have come from the US government. Mr. Zelensky has told Piers Morgan Uncensored that US President Donald Trump is choosing the wrong side of history.
6: People will die, of course, if attacks will continue and if Starlink will not work. Of course, I mean, it's not helpful.
2: Pope Leo has thanked fellow Catholics for their prayers in his first message since he underwent surgery for lung cancer in Rome. Cyan Valence reports.
7: Pope Leo was diagnosed with a common form of lung cancer after a 90-minute surgery in Rome that removed part of one lung on Tuesday. In his first message since the surgery, the pontiff thanked Catholics for their prayers and said he was grateful for those who had shared their own experiences. It's understood the growth was caught at an early stage and doctors say his recovery is proceeding as expected. Pope Leo has cancelled all his public appearances for the next week but still plans to travel to South America next month.
2: Back home, the curator of the 2027 Pajama Festival in the Northern Territory

0: Secretary, says he's excited for the storytelling opportunities the event presents. Jacob Nash spent 12 years as head designer at Bangarra Dance Theatre, was the creative artist in residence at Sydney Festival, and is a board member of the Belfast Street Theatre. He says ahead of Parchima, which will run from the 9th to 18th of April, he is paying close attention to local stories.
1: But I think for me, it's always storytelling, people, place, culture, and how I want to share that, whether that's through curation or whether it's through visual design and the projects I'm doing.
0: In the weather today, Darwin a top of 34 degrees and Alice Springs reaching a top of 31 degrees. That's the latest from ABC News.
2: So there I was in Auntie Jean's frock.
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4: There was blood everywhere.
6: What am I thinking?
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11: Sharks have friends. Goldfish have feelings. Manta rays use facial expressions to greet their mates, and some of them know when it's the weekend. Some fish bully each other, but all of them seem to learn from each other. Some of these ideas are quite unsettling for many of us. We've grown up with some strongly held ideas about where fish sit in the human-animal hierarchy, and in most cases, that's somewhere near the bottom. Dr. Colin Brown is a marine biologist at Macquarie University, and since he was a kid, Colin has had an extraordinary empathy for fish. And his scientific work on fish learning, fish understanding, and fish memory is helping to create a big shift in how we see them. Colin Brown says humans and fish are essentially made from the same box of Lego, just with a few tweaks. Hi, Colin. Take me into the world of fishes, please. Do fish fall asleep and wake up in the morning?
12: Well, I guess that's the place to start, try to relate fish to us and how we see and view the world. But fish do sleep at night. Most of them do anyway. So anybody who's got a fish tank, if you disturb them in the night by coming into the room and flicking the lights on, you'll see that they're mostly swimming motionless near the top or the bottom of the water column.
11: Is there a kind of a dawn chorus when they wake up?
12: There is. In fact, that's one of the cool things about coral reefs. But underwater, if you have a hydrophone, on rocky reefs and on coral reefs, you hear this amazing crescendo of different noises that are coming from all sorts of animals.
11: What are those noises? Is that just the eating and nibbling, or are they actually making noises with a kind of a voice?
12: Well, it's a mixture of noises, but most of it is communication, and it's not all fish. There are lots of invertebrates communicating as well. So there's pops and squeaks and bubbling noises and all sorts of weird and wonderful things.
11: Are they talking to each other?
12: Many of them are, yes. We reckon about 50% of the fish species that have been investigated so far have some sort of meaningful conversation.
11: What kind of things do you suspect have been communicated?
12: Well, we know that they use sounds to communicate things like aggression and hierarchy position, things like that. Many species of fish, particularly the males, make noises to attract the females, a bit like singing songs or banging drums and things like that. There's social contact calls. The sort of things that you would hear in birds mostly is also happening in fishes.
11: When you say they make aggressive noises, what do they do? Do they growl? What noises do they make?
12: Well, it varies dramatically from species to species. You've got to remember that there are more species of fishes than all the other animals, all the other vertebrates on the planet. So there's a huge diversity. But things like minnows, they grind their jaw bones and crunch at one another.
11: Aggressive minnows.
12: It sounds crazy, but they do. There are hierarchies in minnows, and they take it all very seriously.
11: Right. And larger fish, what kind of noises do they make?
12: Yeah, well, look, I guess the classic example would be a cod. They have, in fact, that whole family of fishes have drumming muscles associated with their swim bladders, and they can drum those muscles against their swim bladder, and that booms out across their environment, and the girls actually choose the males based on how good their drumming is.
11: Have you heard this underwater while scuba diving or snorkeling?
12: Well, it's actually, you can hear some of it. If you manage to clear the air bubble in your ear when you're diving, you can hear quite a bit, but it's actually way better if you use a hydrophone. Our ears are designed for hearing in air. They're not very good underwater. But if you use a hydrophone, it's amazing what you can hear.
6: And what does it sound like? Is it a racket or is it raucous?
12: It's pretty crazy, particularly dawn and dusk around rocky shores and coral reefs. It is loud and it's in your face. I mean, you can notice it when you're swimming normally, right? Just snorkeling or scuba diving. But when you put a hydrophone, it's just next level.
6: How about vision? Do fish see the world the way we do? Because just off the top of my head, they don't have eyes in front of their head like we do. They've got eyes on either side of their head. Do they get a different picture of the world to us?
12: Yeah, they do. For deep sea fishes, there's no light, so many of them don't use their eyes at all. But if you are looking at coral reef fishes, which we're very, very familiar with, most of their visual systems are better than our own. So we have three colour cones in our eyes. The standard for fish is four, and many of them have many more than that, especially coral reef fishes. So their capacity for vision is fantastic.
6: What does that mean, having four cones? What does that mean?
12: It basically means they see more colours and more vividly. So they can differentiate between different hues that we could not pick up on. And they can also see things like polarised light, which we can't see. Many of them can see into the UV, which we can't see. So they're I guess the experience they're getting from vision is much richer than what ours is.
6: Would it be like if I'd grown up all my life looking at everything through blue cellophane, would it be like trying to imagine how a normal human being is seeing the world?
12: Yeah, something like that. We know that, for example, seeing in the UV would be a deep, deep purpley hue kind of thing. So that's pretty easy to relate to. Polarized light, we think that that's mostly a contrast thing, so it increases the contrast capabilities. But seeing more colours generally just means that they can differentiate between colours much better than we can.
6: Are you envious of fish sight in that sense?
12: Well, absolutely. Yeah. I mean, you've got to remember that humans are not very good at sight. I mean, our immediate ancestors were nocturnal. And in fact, we only recently invented colour vision at all. We reinvented it, actually, from an evolutionary perspective. So our vision is terrible.
6: Right. So we can't really, really imagine the way fish see the world then. We can't really imagine that.
12: Not without a lot of scientific gizmos, no.
6: How about the fact that, like I said, their eyes are on either side of their head? I can't even begin to imagine how that creates a map of the world for them.
12: Yeah, so look, depends on the species again. There are heaps of species that do have eyes towards the front, and they tend to be the predatory species that are, like us, needing binocular vision
6: to judge distance.
12: Yeah. But there are heaps of fishes that do have eyes mostly on the side of the head with very little overlap at the front. And they're basically seeing almost 180 degrees around the sides of the head and above their head. So I guess the closest thing, there are various cameras that you can buy that do that sort of thing. You know, the circle dome cameras that give you a 360 degree view. That's the kind of thing that the fishes would be seeing. And there are things like mud skippers that have their eye split in half, and the bottom half of their eye is designed for looking underwater, and the top half of their eye is designed for looking above water.
6: Like bifocals.
12: Right, exactly like bifocals.
6: Wow. So then eyes on either side of the head, that's the eyesight of a creature that's normally prey rather than predator.
12: Right. Yep.
6: So that's like the sense around early warning kind of vision rather than judge distance, get in there and eat it.
12: That's right, yep.
6: It's sometimes said that sharks can smell blood in the water. Does it make sense to talk about fish having a sense of smell when there's no air to sniff?
12: It sounds strange, but sharks and fishes in generally have really, really excellent sense of smell and taste. So they sound like those two things are intertwined,
6: yeah.
12: But in fact, they're completely different neural pathways and they report to completely different parts of the brain. So I don't know about you, but if I have a glass of wine, I'm using smell and taste and the whole experience is kind of mixed up. But in fact, in our brain, it's completely different, separate experience. In fishes, their sense of smell is fantastic simply because, at least for our sense of smell and our sense of taste, those chemicals that we're detecting have to dissolve in water first before we can even realize that they're there. In the underwater world, all of those smells are already in the water And so their capability is astonishing. They don't even have to have it in their mouth. So many of them have taste buds and things like that on the outsides of their body. So the chemicals that they're trying to sense, that the smell and to taste, are dissolved and moving around the world all the time.
6: I'm not a particularly outdoorsy sort of guy. I look like it, don't I, Colin? but I have to say, my experience once in Thailand, swimming off the coast of Thailand in water, whereby I had schools of tropical fish swimming all around me, like above, below, on either side of me. It's one of the happiest experiences of my life. When we think about schools of fish, how do you join a school of fish? Are they a tribe, or is it just like a random bunch of people who just happen to be hanging out together in the same place?
12: Look, most of the work that we've done and others on the makeup of schools show that, in fact, most of the time it's not a random assemblage. They can be sorted by size, they can be sorted by sex, but they can also, this is quite astonishing when you think about it, they can also detect how closely related to one another they are using both visual and chemical cues, so smell and taste.
6: Right, how do they know that?
12: It's mostly got to do with MHC molecules, which is, so it's a major histocompatibility index, which won't tell you anything, but basically you use that to fight off different diseases. And it's a very, very complex molecule. And there's also a degree of heritability to that. So you inherit your MHC complex from your parents. And if you have matching MHCs, then the chemicals that you're producing and releasing into the water tend to be similar. And
6: so you sniff that, do you?
12: You can smell the difference in the other fish's, I guess, immunocapacity.
6: And then does that make you want to hang around with that other fish, or does it make you want to hang with a different kind of fish?
12: So it really varies. Yeah, that's right. It really varies. So generally speaking, they can recognize how closely related one another are, and they can choose then to either preferentially stay away from somebody who's similar to them or preferentially approach and stay with them, depending on what the context is. In a mating context, there's lots of experiments, mostly with sticklebacks in the UK and Europe, that show that sticklebacks are not matching MHC, but they're trying to maximize the variability of their MHC. They don't want to make it too crazy different or diverse, and they don't want it to be too similar, because then their offspring have this optimal amount of variability that supposedly increases their capacity to fight off pathogens.
6: Is there a principal or a head teacher in the school of fish?
12: Well, it does turn out that there are some individuals that have an unexpected amount of control or influence over the other individuals in the group.
6: And it's charismatic fish.
12: More charismatic fish. Generally speaking, if an individual in the school is very highly motivated or very highly directed in their movements, then they tend to end up being leaders and the other fish will follow along. So you have these kind of dithering fish that don't really care one way or another, and they'll just go whatever, go off with the majority. And then you have, that's right. And then you have these other fish that are really motivated and know what they want, and they're going to get it, go out and get it, and others tend to follow along.
6: And is that a personality, purely personality thing, or do these charismatic fish tend to be bigger, more colourful, more physically different?
12: So it depends, but it can be purely personality. But we also find, for example, that big dominant fish sometimes are leaders. Sometimes it's a big female, for example, that might be a leader. So it varies a little bit from context to context and species to species. But there's usually some characteristic about those leaders that we can pick out that differentiate them from the rest.
6: Can I just extend this stupid school metaphor just a bit more?
12: Yep.
6: And ask, is there a school uniform? Do they need to be wearing the same gear?
12: So there's actually this thing called the oddity effect.
6: The oddity effect.
12: Have you ever had the nightmare where you're going to school and you're dressed in your pajamas?
6: Yeah.
12: That's the oddity effect, right? Because you know everybody's going to go, you look different, and you're going to get picked on all day. So that's a classic nightmare. In many fishes, that is a real thing. And the thing that picks on you is not your social mates, although your mates may distance themselves if you look different. But if you look different, chances are a predator will pick you out in the group, and you're going to die. So you'll be the one that gets attacked by a predator in a group if you look different. So that's why the oddity effect is such an important thing in making sure that schooling fish all look as similar as possible.
6: So if there's an odd-looking fish in the school, that's going to be a bit of a flag saying, look at me to a predator.
12: Yep.
6: What about bullies within the school? Are there school bullies?
12: There are.
6: Look, I promise this is the last time I'm going to extend this this metaphor, Colin. Okay.
12: There are bullies.
6: Really?
12: And that's got to do, again, with personality. So we know that there are personality traits that relate to aggressiveness, for example. So some individuals are just overly aggressive in all contexts, even in contexts where you think that doesn't make any sense. And I think that's probably true of schools. I mean, bullies are bully in classroom, even when they're doing it in front of the teacher and they're going to get in trouble, right? They're obviously doing it in the classroom too. So the same kind of thing happens in the fish world. But apart from personality, bullies also tend to be the big, tough, dominant fish. So that is often the case in the natural world, that the big ones take over.
6: And if the odd fish shows up and wants to be part of the school, is that the fish that's going to say, peck at them or try to kick them out of the school?
12: Well, the bully can play that role. But generally speaking, what you'll find is that the whole school will make a collective decision to avoid strange individuals. So again, you can actually ask a fish what it wants. You're going to hang out with all this, bunch of weird ones over here, all these other fish that all look really similar to you. What are you going to do? 9 times out of 10, they're going to go to the ones that look the same as them.
6: They're not so different from us.
12: No, exactly.
6: No. I wonder if we're like that. That's some kind of legacy thing from when our ancestors lived in the oceans.
12: Quite likely. I mean, that's
6: really
12: one of the things.
6: I'm just being silly here.
12: I'm serious. One of the things that I always emphasize is that there is actually more that we have in common with fishes than we realized, or at least than we care to pay attention to. I mean, another classic example is familiarity. So fish become familiar with one another. They individually recognize other fishes. And if you give them a choice between unfamiliars and familiars, just like when you go to a party, chances are you're going to move into the room, you look around, you spot your friends, and you migrate towards your friends. Unless you're completely out there in terms of your personality, then you go off and ignore your friends and have some new experiences or whatever it is you're going to do. But most fishes will choose to hang out with the individuals that they're familiar with.
6: Did you have fish as a kid?
12: I did. As soon as I was allowed to have fish, I had fish.
6: So right from the get-go, you've been fascinated by fish.
12: Yes, and it largely comes down to the fact that my dad spent a lot of time in Southeast Asia working for an American medical engineering company, and he moved from office to office to office. And we used to spend extended summer holidays wherever he happened to be, and we didn't do any school in that time. So we spent a lot of time on the beach, and some of the coral reefs in Southeast Asia at that time were mind-blowing. So I think it would be fair to say that I spent an unusual amount of time with my head underwater in probably some of the most diverse coral reef systems in the world. So you can't help but have some of that rub off on you.
6: Oh, how beautiful. That sounds really lovely. So you've got idyllic memories then.
12: Oh, some of them not so idyllic. So, I mean, I can remember a time when the local fishermen were dragging in their catch and they were frantically trying to pick the fish up and pack them in ice, and I was frantically trying to pick the fish up and throw them back in the water, trying to save them rather than contribute to the local economy.
6: You were trying to pull fish out of the hands of fishermen?
12: That's
6: wow.
12: Right. Save the fish! Anyway, that's one of those strange things. I don't know what they thought. I was just some strange white boy.
6: I know what they thought.
12: It was probably best not to think about that too hard.
6: So when you had fish at home, though, were you studying them even then?
12: Well, my mother used to tell me off so many times for staring at my fish instead of doing my homework. And I was just genuinely fascinated by their behavior. And after a while, you recognize things, their behavior and things about their individual personalities and things that you would not otherwise have picked up. So one classic thing, which I suspect that everybody who has an aquarium will have known, is that when you feed them, they know the time of day and the location in the fish tank that you're going to put the food. So everybody who has that kind of experience will realize that the fish remember that kind of thing. And we call that time-place learning in the scientific field. But it's the kind of thing that most people who keep fish know about. And the other thing that lots of people tell me, and I think I experienced this as a child as well, is that I reckon my fish only responded to me personally. They didn't respond to my sisters. They didn't respond to my parents, only to me. And there was a study that came out a couple of years ago that showed that actually fish are capable of not only recognizing human faces, but differentiating between them. Not just your whole body form, but your face. So that's quite an astonishing thing. I didn't know that, of course, when I was a kid, but my theory was that they knew who I was and they responded to me and me alone.
6: So when you started walking towards the tank at a certain time of day and not another time of day, what they would amass at some point and wait for the fish food.
12: Yeah,
6: is that what you're saying?
12: That's right. So they knew it was food and the food was coming, and they'd made this association between me as an individual and the delivery of food. And they knew that it was going to be in one portion of the tank because I have to lift the lid on one side of the tank and that's where I put the food.
6: When you say you realised they had individual personalities, I have to ask, what do you mean? Like we've had, you know, when my kids were little, we had goldfish and they just didn't seem to have personalities. I couldn't get attached. My wife got attached to our fish, which was called Fishy. Then we got another one she called Fishy too.
12: Yeah.
6: And she got attached to it. But I couldn't see what she was getting attached to by this very pretty little thing, but nonetheless just seemed to go around in circles.
12: Yeah, well, I think that is actually the common experience with people who keep fish. My first tank was 2 feet long, which is, 60-odd centimetres or something. It's a decent size, and they're only small fish. But, of course, they got bigger and bigger and bigger fish tanks. And the bigger your fish tank is and the more plants and rocks and things you put in it, the more things there are for the fishes to interact, and they start to show little idiosyncrasies about their behaviour that even if you could not tell them apart physically, you could tell them apart just from their behaviour.
6: My brother-in-law, when he was a teenager, had a fish that I saw I can't remember the name of the species, but it was one of those, quite a large one and hyper-territorial.
12: Mm.
6: And he called it the bastard. and it really resented him so much. It was pushing the gravel in the tank up against the glass so he wouldn't have to look at Rodney in order to go near the glass. And that was astonishing. And if you tapped the glass, it would actually start banging its head into the glass.
12: Yeah, yeah. So that sounds like a cichlid of some sort.
6: Yes, it was a cichlid, yes.
12: Yeah, there you go. So lots of cichlids are extremely territorial. And, you know, a lot of them will have only have ever seen humans. And many of them will treat humans in the same way as they would another fish. You know, you're in my space, and they're going to do anything they can to keep you and their space separate.
6: It was pretty entertaining, I must say, but I suspect the cichlid wasn't having much of a good time of it, sadly.
12: No. If you measured its cortisol levels, they were through the roof, because no matter what it did, it couldn't get away from this thing.
6: Well, apparently it chewed through the thermostat cable on the thing and killed itself. And one time it actually flung itself out of the tank as well. So it had this determined bid for freedom or suicide or something or other.
12: Yeah, it had enough.
6: It had enough. So studying marine biology, tell me about your first experiment as part of your honours project into fish learning, this whole idea that fish can learn and remember.
12: Yeah, so I mean, I kind of already had this idea, this notion in my mind, having had all those experiences as a kid, that fish were much cleverer than people, the average person, gave them credit for. And so we set up this huge fish tank with a trawl net that moved from one end of the tank to the other. And the fish were learning where the escape route was in the net.
6: So you were trawling a net through the tank, but there was an escape route.
12: Yep.
6: What, a hole in the net, you mean?
12: Yeah, a hole in the net.
6: So each time you did it, more and more were going through that hole?
12: Yeah, and they did it quicker. And so I was seeing this when I was teaching the students, and I thought to myself, I've really got to try and do some sort of formal experiment. And this is where I switched to rainbow fish. I set up cameras and I had, you know, recordings from every angle and all those sorts of things. And sure enough, it took them, completely naive fish mind, they'd never been in this tank, they'd never seen this artificial trawl or anything like that. It took them 5 exposures to figure out exactly how to respond to that model trawl. And by the 5th exposure, what they did is they orientated themselves just in front of the hole, the escape route in the net, and as they saw the end of the tank approaching, they would just swivel on the spot and swim straight through the escape route. And, I mean, that was amazing because they learnt that so, so quickly. And then I tested them a little over 11 months later without having any experience in between. And they not only continued that behaviour, but they improved further. That 11 months after, you know, maybe 15 or 20 minutes worth of exposure beforehand.
6: What do you mean they improved? You mean that there'd been some improvement in the interregnum? Or
12: yeah, in the interim. So it was almost like they had remembered the experience, they'd been mulling it over in their mind for 11 months. I don't know, maybe it's like they're stuck in jail or something like that, thinking of how they're going to escape. And then when they came to do that again for the first time, they actually improved further and continued to improve after that.
6: Do they have anything that's like a brain? I mean, do they, what kind of, they do have a little brain, a tiny brain?
12: Yeah, in fact, our brain and their brain is fundamentally the same with a couple of tweaks.
6: So here's the question. How were they learning that? Were they learning it all individually and separately, or were a couple figuring it out and passing on the information to the others?
12: And this is exactly the thought I had when I was running that experiment and when I looked back.

0: back at the videos. And I thought at that time, looks like there might be some leaders that have kind of figured it out and the others are just watching. And so then what I did is I had different size groups of fishes. So I had a pair of fishes and a group of five fish. And I figured, well, if the groups are learning from each other or from observation of each other or whatever, the groups, the big groups should do this faster, despite the fact that there's more of them to get through the hole. And it turns out that that's exactly what happened. The big groups, not only is there an increased probability that any individual in the group is going to solve the task, somebody solves it, and then everybody else in that group who's watching this other fish, and in fact all the other fish in the group, they see, oh, this fish has escaped, and they can follow it and copy its behavior. And that's what we call social learning. And that experiment was the very first time I really got involved in social learning, which was huge in primates but almost unheard of in fishes.
1: So did you publish this research into...
0: Yeah.
1: And what happened? How did the scientific community respond to this interesting and compelling evidence that fish are able to not just to learn but to remember and remember over, 11 months or so?
0: Yeah. So, I mean, the fact that fish could learn, I don't think broke too many bones, as it were, in the scientific circles, but the length of time that they remembered that task for was astonishing. And it was my first paper, my first ever real experiment of any sort, and it went straight into a huge international behavioral ecology journal and got published. So it was a big thing at that time, and it still to this day is one of the best examples of long-term memory in

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1: Dr. Colin Brown is a marine biologist at Macquarie University who's been doing research into fish intelligence, the abilities of fish to remember and learn and understand. 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
2: Darlene Jean Wang with an ABC News update. The new operator and all future operators of Darwin Private Hospital will be legally required to provide maternity services under new legislation to be introduced by the Northern Territory Government. The private hospital's new operator, Calvary, will take over by the end of this year. The Greens appear to be the government's most likely path to pass its private healthcare bill and propose digital duty of care through Parliament. Overseas, Mexican President Claudia Sheinbaum says she'll sign a presidential decree requiring digital platforms, including social networks and streaming sites, to shield children and teens from violent, sexual and other harmful content. And to sport, Australia will take on New Zealand in Sydney tonight for the opening game of the Men's Rugby League World Cup. Australia is attempting to win the tournament for a fourth consecutive time. And that's the latest from the ABC Newsroom. For more news, you can head to our website.
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1: Today, I'm speaking with marine biologist Colin Brown, who's been doing research into fish intelligence, the ability of fish to remember, to understand, and to learn. Colin, I have to say, I don't think of fish in that way, I have to say. I haven't really thought of them as being intelligent creatures with a kind of inner life. Is that common?
4: Well, I think generally speaking, most people either don't think about fish in that kind of way at all. They're just things that swim around in the ocean or something you eat from time to time. But if people do think about it, they tend to have a very low expectation in terms of their intelligence or their cognitive skills.
1: Yes, the old story about the goldfish not being able to remember one lap of the goldfish bowl to the next one.
4: Yeah, 2 second memory. And there have been all sorts of ads, not just in Australia, but all over the world, that feature fish in small bowls, nearly always a goldfish, swimming around in circles, experience something about the product, and they make an exclamation, and then they swim around again and they come back and, oh, there's the product again.
1: There it is,
4: It's all new and exciting.
1: So is that just total crap?
4: Total crap.
1: It's total crap.
4: Yep.
1: This idea that the fish forget everything every 2 seconds is just not true at all.
4: Yeah. In fact, I have a saying in my lab that actually the media has a 2 second memory and fish are far more better at remembering stuff.
1: See, I don't know what you're talking about there at all. I can't imagine how that could possibly be the case.
4: Ooh, something new and exciting.
1: I wonder if we're inclined to think of fish as being stupid because their faces don't seem expressive to us.
4: That's right.
1: Their faces seem very fixed. Do they have expressions that they can communicate to one another?
4: Well, yes and no, but nothing like a human face. I mean, a human face just has a gazillion muscles that are capable of all sorts of expressions. Fishes don't have that. And in fact, most of them don't use facial expressions. There are some classic examples of where they do. For example, flaring their gills during an aggressive encounter. That is almost standard issue across most species of fish. But on the whole, they don't pay a lot of attention to just facial features. There's some nice experiments that show that they pay attention to the size of the eyes, the orientation of the mouth, and things like that, which is all about is it a predator? Is it going to bite me? And that kind of thing. So on the whole, they don't pay a lot of attention to facial features. And that's because there's just so much other information that they can gather about who an individual is, smell.
1: And they don't have limbs either. So they're not pointing, they're not gesticulating,
4: they're not adopting postures.
1: Yeah.
4: Right, but they can do. So we're doing some experiments at the moment with manta rays, which suggests that they're using their cephalic fins, which are the little feeding fins on the front of their face. We think that they're using those to communicate. It's gestural communication. There's lots of examples of fishes communicating using gestures to clean a fish on coral bommies, for example. They do a classic clean me position that says to the coral, to the cleaner fish, come and clean me. I'm not going to eat you. So there's actually lots of good examples. There's a classic one that was, I think in Nature or Science not so long ago, where there's coral trout go up to a moray eel and they do all these kind of gestures and they convince the moray eel to go on a hunt amongst the coral together. And it turns out they're much better at hunting together than they would be individually. And also when the trout finds a prey item that it can't get to, it points with its body to where the prey is and the moray eel comes and scares it. It's
1: the trout acts like an arrow sign then,
4: does
1: it?
4: Right. Yeah.
1: Over here.
4: Yeah.
1: This idea of exploring fish memory led you into an experiment with salmon. Tell me about this experiment, Colin.
4: One of the things that we've known about fishes for a while, and one thing that was a centerpiece of my PhD, was looking at social learning in fishes. Humans use this all the time. You go down to Chinatown, there's a gazillion restaurants. So you make a decision based on the decisions that other people have already made. How many people are in this restaurant? Is it packed? Chances are it's going to have good food. If it is, I'm going to go and try that restaurant. Turns out that lots of animals do that. And so social learning is a really important way of learning about the environment very, very quickly by taking effectively shortcuts. You don't have to go out and try things by yourself. You just learn by watching others. Now, that sounds like a really cool idea, but in the context of hatchery fish are unusual in that they're reared in these completely artificial environments. They never see any predators. They're fed these artificial pellets. They've never seen live food or anything like that. And for the most part, there's two kind of hatcheries. There's the hatchery that produces food that ends up on your plate. Doesn't matter what the brains and the behavior of those fishes are like, because at the end of the day, they're going to get killed and eaten anyway. But there's a stack of fishes that are reared in hatcheries, either to bolster wild fishes for conservation, and of course, they bolster fisheries stocks for commercial and recreational fishing. There just aren't enough fish, so we make some more in the lab effectively, and we release them to the wild. Except the reality is the vast majority of those animals die within a week to 10 days. And that is because they have no life experience whatsoever. The

0: That's right.
1: Then.
0: Yeah. So there are many examples of strong innate behavior, particularly in the field of anti-predator responses.
1: The fish knows well enough to move away from something that's wriggling and unfamiliar,
0: yep.
1: but doesn't know that it's food.
0: That's right.
1: So can you teach it to recognize the worm as food?
0: You can. And if you teach them individually, it takes, you know, 15, 16, 17 exposures, that kind of thing. It varies a little bit from individual to individual. But if you teach them with another fish, either in a neighbouring tank or in the same tank that has already got the experience and the know-how, then they learn it in about a third of the time. It's much, much faster to learn socially than it is through individual experience. And the cool thing about that is now you basically train the teachers and you can put the teachers out there and get the teachers to train everybody else. So it's a way of rapidly teaching a huge number of individuals that you don't have to do it by yourself.
1: Are you battling against a fair bit of anti-fish prejudice? I mean,
0: yes.
1: You like fish because they're delicious, but we don't spend time with them, really. We don't have them hanging around the house. We don't see them flying around the trees all around us.
0: No. Yeah, so, I mean, when we go back to that facial expression and whether we can relate to fishes or not, part of the problem is that we just don't spend enough time with them. And if we do, 9 times out of 10, we're recreational fishing, which is a huge pastime in Australia, and it's something flopping on the end of your rod or in the bottom of the boat, or you have a small aquarium in your house, and you know what? The fish are just as bored as you are watching them because there's not much for them to do. It's really only when you spend time in those really rich and complex environments like coral reefs, where you see the fishes doing their thing in their natural environment, that's when you start to appreciate their complexity and diversity.
1: Callum, you spent time with Port Jackson sharks.
0: Mm-hmm.
1: They're smallish sharks on the shark scale of
0: things. They are. They're tiny sharks on the shark scale, yes.
1: Are they, how do I put this, bitey?
0: Well, they are bitey, but not in the way most people think. They're more, how would you call them? They're more sucky, I suppose.
1: Really?
0: They have crunching teeth and sucking mouths. They don't have the sharp, bitey teeth that we associate with most species of sharks.
1: So they don't have those, like those blade-like teeth?
0: No,
1: have they got, like grinder teeth or something?
0: They have grinding teeth. Ones? That's right. Tiny little, they're basically like a whole bunch of molars all around their mouths. And that's because they eat things like bivalves, shellfish and crustaceans, so things like crabs and things like that, hard, tough stuff that they need to crunch and smash. So when they bite you, you tend to get, sometimes you get a little graze, but mostly you get a bruise.
1: How do they sleep?
0: Yes. Well, I mean, Port Jackson sharks are probably renowned locally in Sydney and elsewhere because they hang out during the winter months in huge groups, especially during the day. You see them stacked on top of each other. Literally stacked on top of each other. And
1: what do you mean?
0: Well, so you go into a cave and there'll be 30 or 40 of them, like somebody just literally tossed them in there.
1: Like heaped on, like
0: heaped
1: in rows.
0: On top of each other.
1: Well, like cars in a junkyard.
0: That's right.
1: Mean?
0: Yeah.
1: Like stacked on top.
0: Yeah. Astonishing.
1: Why do they do that?
0: They just have, there's something about Port Jackson sharks that they tend to be very, very social. And we're not really sure exactly why. It's something about the fact that they're mostly resting during the day when we see them. So they probably don't care too much about what's going on. Maybe there's some safety in number thing. They're mostly nocturnal, as it turns out. We've done a bunch of experiments using accelerometer tags, basically Fitbits for sharks, and acoustic telemetry, which is basically using a little pinger to figure out where they are and when. And both of those methods have clearly shown that they're active mostly at night. And they also give us some information about who hangs out with who and where and when and all those kind of things. And it turns out that sharks, or these sharks anyway, have best friends and tend to hang out with particular individuals for extended periods of time.
1: You said you were tracking their motion like you were putting a Fitbit on them. Were you tagging them? And how on earth do you tag a shark?
0: Yes. Tagging a shark, it can be varying degrees of dangerous depending on the species. Luckily for us, Port Jackson sharks are extremely docile on the shark's scale of thing. They're relatively small, you know, maybe a metre and a half kind of thing, up to 30, 40 kilos, but, you know, they're pretty small, they're pretty docile.

0: So for the most part, so if we go to Jervis Bay, for example, you can literally, in the winter, if you want to, it's 13 degrees in the water, you can wade out to the rocky reef there and literally pick up an adult Port Jackson shark. And this is not something I would recommend, by the way, because it may well bite you. But they're literally in 2 meters of water.
1: You just walk up, or just tuck it under your arm?
0: Yeah. We were collecting Port Jacksons only in a couple of metres of water, but we had scuba diving gear because we wanted to search through the algae and in rock crevices and things like that. And my PhD student already had one Port Jackson under one arm and another on the other, and my plan was to hand him out another to keep between his legs. Anyway, I emerged from the thick the thick algae, and there's poor old Rob, and he's got a PJ stuck to his head. The thing had started to thrash, and it had bit him on the neoprene cap covering his head.
1: No.
0: And he was distraught, because what do you do when you have 40 kilos of shark thrashing around on your head?
1: Well, it had latched on, had it?
0: It had latched on. Anyway, we managed to get him and the sharks to the surface, and after about half an hour, the shark finally let go.
1: Half an hour?
0: Yeah. We managed to get his cap off. And he actually had a bruise on his head from where it hit him in the first place. But it refused to let go of this neoprene cap. It just would not let go. And this is a classic thing that Port Jacksons do. When they latch onto something, they tend not to let go. And in this case, it was Rob's head.
1: Half an hour with a shark on your head. That's
0: a new experience.
1: That's something. Yeah. That's something.
0: You put that in your CV.
1: How can I put this, Colin? Are these sharks tender in their lovemaking?
0: Look, they're not as bad as some sharks, but there's a lot of biting and wrestling that goes on. In fact, so much so that female sharks tend to have thicker skin than males because they get bitten by the males so often. And basically the male will try and grab them, usually by one of their pectoral fins, and hold them in place so that mating underwater is not an easy thing, and it's particularly not easy if the female that you're trying to impress is not impressed. So there's a lot of thrashing around and twisting and turning and biting. It's not pretty.
1: Right. Have you witnessed such a thing?
0: Oh, yeah, sure. Yeah. And during the mating season, even the males are covered in scars, but the females have got teeth marks all over them.
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1: Dr. Colin Brown is a marine biologist at Macquarie University who's been doing research into fish intelligence. You mentioned manta rays.
0: Mm-hmm.
1: What kind of memories do they have?
0: Well, we've been working on manta rays in Indonesia and also smooth rays along the coast of Australia. Smooth rays are the biggest marine stingray in the world. And we've been doing similar kind of things, looking at hierarchies and things. With the smooth rays, one of the things that we're particularly interested in is whether or not they remember the locations of boat ramps. And that might sound strange to you, but usually when a recreation fishing person comes back with their catch, by law, they're supposed to take their catch whole to the boat ramp and then clean the fish. And that's so that the fisheries inspector can see how many you've got and what species they are and so on and so forth. So at many of these ramps, there's a lot of people cleaning fish. And most of that waste, the guts and heads and everything else, goes down a drain and goes directly back out into the sea or a local creek or something, wherever the boat ramp is. And in many of these locations around Australia, you find these whopping great stingrays. They're like 2 metres across, and they're literally beaching themselves to get access to these leftovers that people are throwing away. So we've done various analyses to see, how often do they come? When do they come? Do they remember this kind of thing? I'm probably giving away a bit too much information here, but it turns out that the rays know that on the weekends people go fishing and they spend most of their time near these boat ramps on the weekends.
1: Weekends.
0: Mm-hmm.
1: It's not just

0: where the sun is in the sky.
1: Nope. It's not the
0: tide. It's the weekend.
1: Yep.
0: So they're counting 5 days and then two.
1: Yeah, exactly. So they actually they have no concept of Monday, Tuesday, Wednesday or a week. That is completely irrelevant to them. But what they do know is that on Sunday and Saturday, there's a heap of food available at a certain location, and that's what they do.
0: That's extraordinary.
1: Mm-hmm.
0: What does that tell you?
1: Well, we know that rays in general have ridiculously large brains, so they are crazy smart animals. And certainly the work that we do with the manta rays suggests that some of their brain is used for that kind of large-scale navigation and movement, but they're probably also communicating with one another. So one of the things that about humans is we have this huge brain, and there's a hypothesis that suggests that the reason for that, or at least some of the reason, is that we're social and we need to keep track of social interactions. I mean, anybody who, you know, went to a girls' school will know what that's like. It's just there's insane politics going on there that you're supposed to keep track of. A boy would be eaten alive at a girls' school because they just can't track this kind of stuff. But many animals have to cope with that kind of complexity in their social environment as well, and we think that mantas are one of those.
0: What degree of consciousness do these big-brained manta rays have?
1: Yes, well, this is a very good question and one that I've been thinking about probably for the last 10 years or so. I've been looking at learning and memory and cognition in these fishes and rays and sharks for a long time, and you can't help to conclude that they're behavior is extremely complex. Many of them have brains pretty much the same as ours in terms of the general structure and that kind of stuff. Many of them have much bigger brains than you would expect based on their body size. And so they must be doing something with all that capacity. And so one of the implications is that they're conscious and they're capable of all sorts of sophisticated behaviors that are related to that. And it's very difficult to measure consciousness because it's really an abstract thing. So I don't know what's going in your brain any more than you know what's going on inside my brain. And it's even harder if we start to try and figure out what's going on inside of animals' brains. But there are a whole heap of tests that you can do to test the idea that, you know, they have some idea of themselves and their place in the world and those sorts of things.
0: How do you do that?
1: Well, one of the classic experiments for self-recognition is a mirror test. So many, many years ago, people were putting dots on the foreheads of chimpanzees and various other monkeys, and then they give them a mirror. And theoretically, if you look at yourself in the mirror and you see that there's something weird on your forehead, and instead of touching that mark on the mirror, you touch yourself, that suggests that you're aware that the thing in the mirror is you, and that there's a dot on your head and you reach to manipulate your head instead of the dot on the head of this strange other individual in front of you. So that has been a kind of standard test for self-recognition, which is an important part of consciousness, for a really long time. People have done that now with a bunch of animals, including elephants and dolphins. I don't think anybody would be surprised if those animals pass those tests. Recently, it was also done in a small intertidal fish, which I think probably people would be shocked, a cleaner fish. It passed the test, the same as every other animal. And there was a paper maybe 2 or 3 years ago that suggested that manta rays were doing the same thing. Now, many fishes can't physically touch the dot with their fins, right, because they don't have hands. But what they do is they move their body in particular ways so that they can see that mark better when they're in front of the mirror. They might approach the mirror more often than not and those kind of things. So we've seen that done in captivity with manta rays, and we recently did it in the wild with manta rays, although we haven't analysed the data yet, so I can't tell you what the answer is.
0: So that tells us, or suggests, I should say, suggests that manta rays and perhaps other fish have this idea in their head that I am an individual, I have agency, I live in the world, I'm different from the other things that are in the world.
1: Yeah, and more to the point, they can also remember things and project not just backwards but also forwards in time. If you have a negative experience in a particular context and you're then put in that context again in the future, your expectation is, based on your previous history, that something bad is going to happen again in that same context. And fishes are quite capable of doing that kind of thing as well.
0: What are the implications of this?
1: They are huge, because we need to start treating fishes in the same way that we treat at least other vertebrates. And potentially things like octopus and squid need to go into that basket as well.
0: Ethically.
1: And that's kind of interesting, because if you're a scientist, that already exists. So as a scientist, I have to treat fishes in the same way that I would treat all other animals. So if I'm doing surgery on a fish, I need to give them anesthetic, and I need to stitch them up and look after them and give them, post-surgery attention and care. If you're the average person in the street, what you do to a fish very much depends on what state you live in. So for scientists, there's one set of rules, and fish are covered, so you have to treat fish like all other animals. For the average person, there's another set of rules. And in places like New South Wales, the ACT and Victoria, fish are included in the animal welfare legislation, but in other states, they aren't. And there's some very, very strange exceptions. In the Northern Territory, for example, if a fish is in the wild, it's not covered by their legislation at all. But if you then capture that fish and bring it into captivity, then it's protected under the animal legislation. So the animal welfare legislation in that context doesn't seem to make a lot of sense from a scientific perspective. But what it does is it protects commercial and recreational fishing interests.
0: You know, I've got a cat in my life. It's mm-hmm. a family cat. He's not the sharpest cat that I've ever lived with. But nonetheless, you have these moments with an animal, which mm-hmm. are really interesting moments, I find, where you look at each other mm-hmm. and there's something that passes between you and the animal mm-hmm. then. There's some sort of shared...
1: A connection or something.
0: Connection, what is that
1: Recognition.
0: Thing? Recognition, that's probably the best way to put it. Do you get that with fish?
1: For some, yes. And I think it's easier the longer you've been with the individual and the more you've interacted with it, the easier it becomes. Obviously, my fish can predict when I'm coming to feed them and things like that. But there are lots of examples of fish in the wild that interact with divers regularly and look to them when they arrive in the water. Sometimes they like a rub on the head or a scratch under the chin or something like that. And that's just a classic example of the sort of thing that you would have if you had a pet dog or cat following you around the house. So when the divers go to these same places time and time again, things like big potato cod and things like that follow them around just like the same as a puppy dog would. And you can predict their behavior and they can predict your behavior. So it's kind of cool that kind of thing happens. So I firmly believe that kind of recognition can happen. But it's rare, because not enough people spend enough time underwater with live fishes.
0: Callum, it's been great to speak with you. Turns out everything I thought I knew about fish was wrong. It's been completely fascinating. Thank you.
1: It's been a pleasure. I love talking about fish, and I'll quite happily do so all day.

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0: Dr. Callum Brown is a marine biologist at Macquarie University. 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I'm Richard Feidler. 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
5: Good afternoon, Darlene Jean Wong with ABC News. The Northern Territory Government has announced it will introduce new legislation mandating operators of the Darwin Private Hospital provide private maternity services. Calvary Healthcare is taking over the private hospital after Healthscope shut down the maternity ward, citing not enough babies, and went into receivership last year. Chief Minister Leah Finocchiaro says the government is committed to a full maternity service.
6: What we are mandating as a government from now on to give certainty to territory families and expectant mothers is that full maternity services will be restored to Darwin Private Hospital. Now, that will take time to implement, and Calvary don't have the keys to the front door yet. But once they settle in, we will work through and announce an implementation plan on what that looks like.
5: Defence Industry Minister Pat Conroy says he agrees the rot has to stop after the ABC revealed defence officials behind Australia's flagship $36 billion missile program have been caught breaking core spending rules. Defence and National Security correspondent Olivia Casely reports.
7: An internal defence document shows officials missed getting basic legal sign-off for at least $15.6 million in payments to contractors. The errors only discovered after new staff did an internal audit. A further 8 incidents requiring remediation action are redacted from the file. Defence Industry Minister Pat Conroy told the ABC the errors prove why its major clean-up of defence procurement is necessary, with a missile group known as the Guided Weapons Explosives Ordnance Agency already slated to be absorbed into a new independent agency next year.
5: The latest national job figures are out, with unemployment rate staying at a post-COVID high. Business reporter Alex Turner-Cohen has more.
8: Australia's unemployment rate stayed at 4.7% in September after August's number was revised higher. The current figure is the highest unemployment rate since the COVID-19 pandemic, following 40,000 job losses last month. RBA Governor Michelle Bullock recently said that she thought an unemployment rate between 4.5% and 5% would take enough heat out of the labour market to ease pressure on inflation. It comes as the RBA lifted interest rates in September and significantly reduces the chance the Reserve Bank will hike them again next month.
5: The incident controller at the Emergency Operations Centre in Alice Springs says people who have had their roofs blown off have been able to find other safe accommodation since Monday's storm. NT Emergency Service has had more than 100 requests for assistance since the storm whipped through Alice Springs, knocking down trees and leaving destruction. Conan Robertson says they haven't had to set up any emergency shelters.
9: 4-5 houses without roofs, where obviously it's not feasible to stay at those locations, but there are provisions in place and people have made good arrangements around accommodating and preserving themselves.
5: Briefly overseas, US President Donald Trump says he hopes Pope Leo gets better fast, months after he was not a fan. The American pontiff has been diagnosed with lung cancer and has had part of his lung removed. Leo has been critical of Mr. Trump's war on Iran and other political decisions, and the US president in turn accused the head of the Catholic Church of being weak on crime and terrible for foreign policy. Now Mr. Trump has changed his course.
10: I want to see Pope Leo get well. I hear the prognosis for that type of a problem. It's a cancer. It's big stuff anytime you have cancer. But the prognosis seems to be good. I've watched. And we just want to wish him our love and our best wishes.
5: Returning home, the new Parchima Festival curator says his background in visual storytelling and design will leave a different legacy on the festival, showcasing Aboriginal creative works and culture. Jacob Nash will curate the Central Australian Light Festival in April after former curator Rhoda Roberts died earlier this year. He says the heart of Parchima Festival will remain the same, but every creative brings a new voice.
11: And that voice can permeate in many ways. I think with my background, particularly in design, set design, visual storytelling, I think that will leave a different legacy. And I think that's what makes festivals exciting.
5: In the weather today, mostly sunny in the southeast Simpson district, a slight to medium chance of showers and thunderstorms elsewhere, increasing to a medium to high chance between Elliot and Mataranka and about the Daly district. Severe thunderstorms with damaging wind gusts and large hail are possible in the Lassiter and southern Tanami districts. And that's the latest from the ABC Newsroom. For more news at any time, you can head to our website.
0: G'day, welcome to The World Today. Nice to be with you. I'm Andy Park, coming to you from Gadigal Land in Sydney. This Thursday, fresh job figures are out today, another window into the economy. And a famous French food guide has put South Australia's eateries on the map and brings the chefs out from behind the kitchen door.
12: The global culinary spotlight is firmly on South Australia.
13: I dreamt working at Michelin star restaurants as a youngster, and I did, and worked in Europe, and I worked in Tokyo, and one thing's working for one thing's achieving too. So thank you so much.
0: Let's go to Parliament House in Canberra first up, where Labor has introduced its digital duty of care bill designed to allow people to opt out of their algorithms. National Affairs correspondent Jane Norman joins me. Jane, what concessions did the government make before introducing this bill this morning?
14: Well, Annika Wells has now introduced this final bill, and the kind of key concession is around this idea of ministerial discretion. So the bill's trying to achieve two objectives: allowing social media users to opt in or out of the algorithms that largely control their feeds. That is the less contentious part. The more contentious part is putting the onus on tech companies to protect users from harmful content. Now, for adults, that is illegal content. For children, it's a range of things, from content promoting disordered eating, sexual exploitation, self-harm, suicide. Now, these harms have been defined and they will be legislated in the bill. In the draft version, the minister would have the ability to add to those harms, but that was a real stumbling block in terms of getting support. So that ministerial discretion will be removed in this final bill, and it'll be up to Parliament to decide if any new harms are to be added to the list. So that's kind of the key concession at this stage, but we do anticipate more amendments will be moved. In fact, the Greens have already signalled this will go off to an inquiry to report back to Parliament in pretty much the last sitting week of Parliament, really meaning that these negotiations will go down to the wire. And we know that from the Greens' perspective, what they want is an addition of new laws to be created which would allow Australians as individuals to sue big tech companies. At this stage, the government is open to amendments. We don't know which way they'll go, but certainly the Greens hold the key to this legislation. The Coalition is very firmly opposed, arguing the whole bill amounts to censorship. We've noted the Coalition really taking a much firmer stance when it comes to tech regulation. So they're out of negotiations. The Greens are in. This still has a few weeks to go.
0: Jane, the Health Minister has brought his private health insurance changes back to Parliament after suffering an embarrassing setback yesterday. What's he now proposing?
14: Well, he's proposing exactly the same plan that Labor unveiled in the May budget, and that is effectively to take away the more generous rebate that over 65s receive on their private health insurance to ultimately save what we're told will be $3 billion, which will be funneled into the aged care sector to fund more beds. We know at the moment supply is not keeping up with demand. Now, for years, over 65s have been getting a higher rebate. This was a Howard government policy from decades ago, which means that some are recouping like 8%, 10% more than younger people on the same income. In the current economic climate, the government argues they can't justify that, basically, and it believes all Australians should be getting the same rebate. But it does mean that there are losers here. So some older Australians would ultimately be losing hundreds of dollars a year, and Health Department modelling suggests it would prompt about 80,000 of them to give up their private health insurance between now and 2030, which could then place more pressure on the public health system. So Mr Butler has introduced the legislation this morning, but Jackie Lambie, who was instrumental in getting the bill struck off the agenda yesterday, had some pretty strong words for the minister. Here's what she had to say.
15: First of all, don't carry on like a two-year-old. If you think that you're going to bring the same bill up here and you haven't changed it, mate, then it's probably you're going to get another slap around the face today. How about you be smart? Be a smart government. Go away. We've got another 2 weeks of sittings and come up with another plan of attack.
0: Senator Jackie Lambie there before her, Jane Norman in Canberra. Military police are investigating the discovery of a hidden camera inside an Australian Navy ship's cabin. The ABC understands it was found inside female-only quarters on HMAS Lewin while docked in Cairns. The incident has raised concerns among security experts and some politicians about sexual misconduct and standards within the defence workplace. Catherine Gregory has more.
16: Labelled a horrible breach of privacy.

0: I should tell you that I'm surprised, but I'm not.
1: Senator and former soldier Jackie Lambie says the discovery of a hidden camera found inside what the ABC understands was a female-only cabin on board a Navy ship is disturbing. And she believes it's the tip of the iceberg.
0: We have also had more people come forward with other incidents that have occurred over the last 6 to 8 months over very similar situations. So it's extremely very worrying out there.
1: The Australian Defence Force has confirmed it's investigating the incident on board HMAS Lewin, which was docked in Cairns after Jackie Lambie raised it in the Senate yesterday. Senator Lambie says she received a letter from a person who said the device had been found in the shower facilities. But Defence hasn't responded to questions about the location and whether any footage has been posted online. Senator Lambie has been preparing a private members bill to raise standards within Defence, which will be introduced to Parliament next year.
0: Yeah, this is a culture that unfortunately Defence has not been able to clean up, and it hasn't even come close. They've had enough time to make change and reform, and they have failed. The only way to fix this problem is to take the legal system outside of Defence's hands. And so I want an independent body outside of Defence.
1: This incident comes amid an upcoming inquiry into sexual violence within Defence. Rachel Fausen is the founder and national president of the Women in Defence Association.
2: It's happening at a time where we've got repeated national inquiries trying to address sexual assault, sexual harassment and other matters in the Australian Defence Force.
1: She's not convinced we need another inquiry, but rather immediate action and reform.
2: It's evident by the fact that the behaviour continuing means that people don't feel like there is significant repercussions to prevent them from doing things like this. There needs to be immediate actions, and it needs to include removal of service once these things have been found to take place.
1: But Jennifer Parker, an expert associate at the ANU National Security College, says it's important for everyone to remember that the vast majority of people serving are doing the right thing.
3: I would question whether it is helpful to the welfare of those affected, raising this so publicly without the full facts being known, because that leads to speculation. And when these things splash across the media and when there is limited information out there, the speculation actually does impact the welfare of those sailors who are proud of their service and proud of their time in the ADF and should be.
1: In a statement, Defence said it takes this incident extremely seriously, and the Joint Military Police Unit and Defence are working with civilian authorities to investigate.
4: Catherine Gregory there. Australia's unemployment rate has remained at 4.7% in September after August's jobless rate was revised upwards. Business correspondent David Taylor joins me. David, there's a lot going on here. Just talk me through these figures.
5: Yeah, I think it's a good way to put it. There is a lot going on. So we had the August unemployment rate prior to the data drop today of 4.6%. So when you first looked at the numbers today, which have the unemployment rate for September at 4.7%, you'd say, well, the unemployment rate ticked up a little bit. And while technically there is some truth to that, the thing is, and the thing that's probably going to be annoying the analysts looking at this data, is that the August unemployment rate was revised up to 4.7%. So in actual fact, the unemployment rate is steady from a data analytics point of view. I'll just go a little bit further, digging deeper into the data though. So you've got an unemployment rate that is sort of between where the Reserve Bank has said that it wants it to be, between 4.5% and 5%. And it's a little looser than we otherwise thought it might be. In other words, prior to this, we thought that the unemployment rate or the employment market was tight. At this point, with a 4.7% figure, a little harder to find a job than we might otherwise have thought. Here's the kicker, Andy. You've got quite a large drop in the number of people employed. So around 35,000, 35,000. That's a lot of people moving out of the workforce, not having a job. But the breakup of that is really interesting because you've got 34,400 full-time jobs being created. That's an indication that employers are looking to hire permanent staff ahead of Christmas. That's a good sign of confidence. On the flip side to that, you have part-time employment decreasing by, wait for it, 73,700. So it's a really confusing picture. But it is a picture of an employment market that's just loosening ever so slightly.
4: Essentially, doesn't it remove some of the presumption that the Reserve Bank will raise rates ahead of November's decision?
5: Yes, and we get data showing exactly what the market thinks about a Melbourne Cup interest rates decision and immediately following the release of this

0: unemployment data, you had the odds of a rate hike going down just a little bit. So there was a 30% chance of a rate hike in November before this data came out, and afterwards it reduced to about 15%. Now, there is an element of surprise to come, though, because if the inflation data, which comes out in a couple of weeks' time, is higher than we expected, well, then the Reserve Bank will have to look at that and say, well, we are getting a little bit of loosening of the jobs market, but the price increases are still too uncomfortable for us. So we will have to wait for that inflation data to come out. But at this point, Andy, it looks like the Reserve Bank, just on this data, might be able to breathe a little sign of relief.
1: David Taylor there. Overseas now, and Ukraine is working to shore up support with its Western allies as it battles a deteriorating relationship with the United States. There's concern support in parts of Europe could slip too, with far-right presidential candidate Marine Le Pen warning she won't keep funding Ukraine's war efforts if she's elected next year. Stephanie Smale reports.
2: Another cleanup in Kyiv following a deadly Russian strike. An apartment block hit in the Ukrainian capital, with at least one person killed and more than 20 others injured. Resident Alexander Starikov surveys the damage from his burnt-out living room.
3: I'm very angry. They think that because of this terror we will put down hands, but I think we will be more angry.
2: Ukrainian authorities say more energy infrastructure has been damaged too, leaving hundreds of thousands of people without power. That's despite the supposed energy ceasefire US President Donald Trump announced earlier this week. As the war drags on, Ukraine continues to lean on its Western allies to bolster its defences against Russia. But in France, Conservative leader Marine Le Pen is warning that could change if her far-right party secures a victory in next year's presidential election.
4: We can no longer finance Ukraine, therefore that funding will cease.
2: NATO is standing firm in its support, though.
5: With Russia's aggression unrelenting, allies need to do more.
2: Secretary General Mark Rutte calling for more help, especially with air defence, to help Kyiv counter continued Russian attacks.
5: Putin is trying to weaken our resolve and stop our support for Ukraine. But Russia is failing, and we will not be intimidated.
2: Britain is throwing its weight behind Ukraine too, with both Prime Minister Andy Burnham and King Charles meeting with Ukraine's President Volodymyr Zelensky in London.
6: We are accelerating the delivery of British-made air defences for you. And we will make sure that they're in place as soon as possible.
2: In contrast to the UK, Ukraine's relationship with the United States continues to deteriorate. In the past week, President Trump has called for President Zelensky to be replaced and announced sanctions relief on Russian diesel. Kelly Grieco is a senior fellow with the Reimagining US Grand Strategy Program at the Stimson Center.
7: I would say that we're back probably pretty close to that White House blow-up moment. It's clear that there's a lot of frustration in the White House.
2: Ukraine says it's not receiving advanced warnings from its Western partners about strikes on Kyiv, which can save lives. But President Trump says Washington is still sharing intelligence. Kelly Grieco believes President Trump is flexing his political muscle, and there could be more to come.
7: I think this is more about signalling to Zelensky himself and a warning about U.S. strategy, and that it has these sources of leverage and it's signalling in different ways that it may be prepared to use them.
1: Kelly Grieco from the Stimson Center, ending that report by Stephanie Smale. Meanwhile, Ukraine has launched strikes on three data centers used by Russian technology platform Yandex over the last week or so. Ukrainian President Volodymyr Zelensky saying the strikes have muted Russian bots, notorious for spreading disinformation online.
8: When our strikes reached Yandex data centers, it suddenly became a little easier to breathe on many social media platforms. And there was less hate, less division, and fewer provocations, because there were fewer bots. And it's pretty clear where those bots were coming from.
1: So has this attack offered a rare peek behind the Iron Curtain of Russia's online army? Dr. Olga Boychak is the director of the Computational Social Science Lab at the University of Sydney and studies information warfare and joins me. Dr. Boychak, what is Yandex exactly?
9: Yandex is known as the Google of Russia. It's basically

0: an equivalent of a search engine that we use that's called Google, but also it is a tech giant. It incorporates a lot of digital services. So it's also an email server. You can have an email through it. It is a payment system. It is a ride hailing app, a marketplace. So it is basically an agglomeration of so many of the services that Russians use every day.
1: So while some elements of the Russian digital economy seem to be down, banks, retailers, sports apps, even online dating sites are down, there are also reports across the internet globally of a decline in online political activity. Is there any weight to those claims?
0: I think it definitely has merit to explore it. I personally have not collected the data to really quantify and be able to, to confirm the significant drop in the bots and trolls activity. But I think the fact that so many people have come forward and have reported this experience, I think there is some substance to it. I don't think it's Zelensky announcing that it's gone quiet and then everyone else just believed him. I do think that what might be happening is that it's really hard to identify and to quantify this trolling behavior that Russia is involved in, this, what I would say, influence operations that they're running. And we know, and this is something that's been confirmed, they have been running influence operations in many democracies around the world. They have been behind some of the key events in the recent history, political events. And I think this is really an interesting question to look into further. But I definitely think there must be some substance to all these people coming forward and sharing their experience of the relative peace and quiet.
1: Do you think that the activities of Russian bots are understood fully enough when it comes to their influence on Western democracies?
0: I do not. And I think too often we tend to conflate Russian bot and troll activities with disinformation, whereas in fact, there's such a broad spectrum, such a broad repertoire of action that they're involved in. So when you consider, for example, the local context in Australia, they were very active surrounding the Indigenous Voice to Parliament issue. And what they have been doing is helping boost the prominence of competing claims to truth. So it's not necessarily that they were spreading falsehoods and trying to convince people to believe them. They were just kind of trying to convince social media users that the reality was complicated, was not as straightforward, that trusting the public institutions was hard. There have been rumors circulating. So all of this really folds into the Russian active measures campaign. And the idea of it is to change the environment in which people make their decisions. And as long as they can manipulate that environment, it can produce a whole range of outcomes. And so it's not necessarily all, cannot be funneled into a single domain of disinformation. But I think there's definitely disinformation present as well.
1: We'll have to leave it there. Dr. Olga Boychak, thank you so much for your time.
0: Thanks for having me.
1: And Dr. Boychak is from the University of Sydney. Back home now, and the Victorian Labor Party has pledged to provide free abortion care if re-elected next month. Health advocates have applauded the move, saying it will ensure the state remains a leader when it comes to women's health. Political pundits say the decision wedges the state opposition, as Oliver Gordon reports.
2: A $30 million pledge to make abortion care free in Victoria.
3: Women should never have to make a decision about their health and about their right to choose based on cost.
2: State Health Minister Ingrid Stidd promising the policy covers both medical abortions, which can be accessed early in a woman's gestation, and surgical abortions.
3: Labor will make sure that all of those out-of-pocket expenses are covered, whether you're having an abortion in the public or with participating private providers, up to 16 weeks.
2: Women needing to travel long distances for care would be given access to the state's patient travel scheme, part of a suite of measures aimed at increasing access for people living in regional or rural parts of the state.
3: We want to take away that postcode lottery, and this is actually about incrementally improving women's healthcare outcomes.
2: But weeks out from the state election, questions are being asked about whether the move is a political one as well, given state opposition leader Jess Wilson has promised no changes to the state's abortion laws if elected, while One Nation has vowed to wind back access. Victorian Health Minister Ingrid Stitt again.
3: The question here is, what will Jess Wilson's response to this policy announcement be? I want to also point you to One Nation's stated objective. They're on the public record saying they want to wind back abortion care and rights for Victorian women.
2: Opposition leader Jess Wilson has made her thoughts on today's announcement abundantly clear.
4: There will be no changes to abortion laws under a government I lead, full stop. And I think it's incredibly disappointing to see Labor playing politics with women's reproductive rights 5 minutes before an election.
2: So why is Labor attempting to link the opposition to One Nation on abortion policy? Ben Rowey is an independent election analyst with the Tally Room.
5: I think Labor is also trying to appeal to a certain kind of Labor liberal swing voter who doesn't like One Nation. And if this was just a straight Labor versus coalition contest, they would be happy to vote Liberal. It's an old Labor government. They've been around for a long time. You know, they're probably getting towards their use-by date. But when you add in that element of One Nation, it creates doubt. So I think that is partly what's motivating them when they talk about things like abortion.
2: Political or not, health advocates have been lining up to support the government's announcement. Sally Haslar is the CEO of Women's Health Victoria.
6: We are already leading in terms of abortion access, so this will further advance that.
2: The advocate hopes politics can stay out of the discussion as much as possible.
6: We definitely don't want to see this become a political issue, but we are supportive of any policies that improve health equity and make healthcare easier to access.
2: Victorians head to the polls on November 28th.
1: Oliver Gordon there. Finally, today, South Australia is hoping the arrival of a famous French food guide will lure foodies into the state. 11 eateries have become the first in the nation to be served up world-renowned Michelin stars in a deal between the tyre company and the SA government, rumoured to be worth millions. Alison Shaw has the story.
7: Welcome. Welcome to the Michelin Guide ceremony, South Australia.
8: One by one, restaurateurs filed onto the stage to get their moment with the Michelin man.
9: For the very first time, we reveal the Michelin selected restaurants of South Australia.
8: It's the first time the world-renowned Michelin Guide for Restaurants has arrived in Australia. More than 70 eateries in SA becoming recognised across a variety of categories, including the coveted Michelin stars. 10 restaurants across the state now have a one-star rating from the Michelin Guide, with one restaurant receiving 2 Michelin stars.
7: And it goes to McGill Estate Restaurants, Chef Scott Huggins.
10: I dreamt working in Michelin star restaurants as a youngster, and I did, and worked in Europe, and I worked in Tokyo, and one thing's working for one thing's achieving two. So thank you so much.
8: The Michelin Guide dates back to 1900. Back then, it was a 400-page guidebook given to motorists free of charge. In the decades that followed, Michelin stars were introduced. Restaurants can be rated 1 star for high-quality cooking, 2 stars for excellent cooking, or 3 stars for exceptional cuisine. Adam Lior is one of Australia's best-known celebrity chefs. He says it's a dream come true for the chefs involved.
11: International recognition like this is priceless.
8: But there is a price tag. Earlier in the year, the state government revealed that it had paid the guide to send inspectors to the state to test the hospitality and taste the food. It wouldn't say how much, but Premier Peter Malinauskas argues the cost is worth it.
12: We're the only state in the country that's now got Michelin stars, and that instantly puts them on a genuinely international platform.
8: Tourism Australia has previously said it was first approached to work with Michelin back in 2016, but several discussions since then have proved unfruitful, largely due to the prohibitive cost, tens of millions of dollars. Across the ditch, New Zealand paid up to $6.3 million over 3 years to engage the guide. Premier Malinauskas says the cost for his state was lower than that, but wouldn't reveal the exact price tag of the 5-year agreement. Adam Lior says the cost of the deal doesn't diminish the value of the awards.
11: It's been an awful long time that Michelin has been a little bit pay for play in that regard, and what Tourism Australia passed on, I think Tourism South Australia has really turned into a coup for the state.
8: But food critic Roberta Muir disagrees. She argues Michelin stars aren't needed here.
13: I think they're very valuable in Europe, but I don't think they're any more relevant in Australia than, say, the Good Food Guide's hat system, which has been around for a long time.
8: The SA government, at least, is hoping its investment will mean the state's restaurants can dine out on their Michelin recognition for years to come.
1: Alison Shaw reporting there, and that's all from The World Today team this Thursday.

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1: G'day there, my name's Matt Brand. Welcome to the program. Brazil is now the world's largest producer of beef and its exports are on the up. What does this mean for Australia's cattle industry going forward? We'll talk about this very soon. Also this afternoon, why is the federal government getting nervous about a mining project out on the WA-NT border?
2: It is a very serious matter, the situation with Northern Minerals and the Browns Range deposit. It is one of the most significant heavy rare earths deposits on the face of the earth, so it means a lot.
1: What is the situation with Northern Minerals? You'll find out today on the Country Hour. We are broadcasting right across the territory on the ABC. And g'day there if you've tuned in via the podcast. We start today's program with some resources news. The company KGL Resources has made its final investment decision on its Jervois Copper Project in Central Australia. Our guest this afternoon is the Chief Executive of KGL, Sam Strohmeyer. Afternoon to you, Sam.
3: Yeah, g'day, Matt. Afternoon, how are you going?
1: I am well. We really appreciate your time and what's a big day for the company. For those listening who aren't aware of this Jervois Copper Project, tell us about it.
3: Yeah, thanks, Matt. Yeah, Jervois is a high-grade copper deposit. It's about 380 kilometres from Alice Springs out on the Plenty Highway, just sort of heading across to Queensland. We have a 10-year mine life, making about 30,000 tonnes of copper per annum. And the announcement today is really about bringing this project into execution and getting it ready to start production in sort of the first half of 2028. So not too far away.
1: Yeah. And can I ask why now, in that this is a project that's been talked about for years? Is there anything about the now that's allowed you to pull the trigger?
3: Yeah. Well, look, I mean, it's a huge credit to the team that's been involved for a long period of time. But I suppose it's a culmination of all that work. It's, you know, getting all the permits in place. And I think probably in the last sort of 6 to 8 months, it's been about the funding. I think we did a great job of partnering with Wheaton Precious Metals out of North America. That was sort of earlier in the year, around sort of $300 million, a precious metal streaming agreement. Then we did an equity raise earlier and raised another $300 million. So we're at the point now where this project is fully funded. We have, you know, really advanced the engineering and the studies. We've announced a EPC contractor with Sedgman out of Queensland. So it's the culmination of all those really important steps that now enables the board to say, right, this project is fully ready to go. And I think also, you know, we're getting our timing right with the commodity prices as well. Certainly, you know, we're going to be a reasonable size copper producer, and you know, the markets and the outlook for copper are very strong. So it's the combination of all those things, but a lot of hard work, a lot of dedication by the team to get to this point.
1: Where does the company plan to sell this copper?
3: Well, look, that's one sort of final piece of the puzzle that we have to complete. We haven't finalised our offtake agreements yet. There's two logical options. One is to go to the copper smelter in Mount Isa. You know, Mount Isa isn't that far away. It's only sort of 500 k's to the east. So the Mount Isa copper smelter is an obvious outlet. Or alternatively, up through Darwin and to smelters in Southeast Asia. There's lots of demand for copper concentrates at the moment. So the markets are looking for copper cons. So it's a great time to be a miner making copper.
1: And are you able to give our audience a sense on the size of the mine in terms of how many people would be needed out there? What would the workforce look like?
3: Yeah, so what's really important is that there's actually work happening at the moment. So we've gone from having a very small exploration camp with half a dozen people. We've ramped that up already to having 50 people on site. At the peak of construction, we'll have about 350 people. And then into operations, it'll peak at about 500 to 550. And that'll be when we, so the mine plan for Gervoise is to have two open cuts running for the sort of first 3 to 4 years of the operation, and then we'll develop undergrounds off those open pits. So our workforce will peak when you've still got open cut mining happening, plus the development of the undergrounds, about 500 to 550. So, a reasonable size operation.
1: Yeah, 550 people, that's a lot. And this is sort of happening at the same time that Arafura Rare Earths is looking to get going and employ hundreds of people. Where are all these people coming from, Sam?
3: Well, I think we're trying to attract people from the Northern Territory. You know, I live up in Darwin. There's plenty of good people who've got mining experience. So that's our first prize is to have people, living in Alice Springs and living in the territory in general. But we will need to bring in, particularly for the construction phase, need to bring people in from interstate and predominantly in our case from the East Coast. But really, our intent is to build up the workforce, with as many local people as possible. I think there's a real opportunity to develop and train people with these mines coming on, and just not ourselves, but as you mentioned, Arafura. So I think there's a huge opportunity for people locally in the territory.
1: Do you see Arafura as competition for workers?
3: No, not at all. I think it's complementary. I think all sort of resource industries, if we all get going, there's everybody benefits. There's shared capability, and you quite often find that people will do a couple of years at one place and then go somewhere else. So I don't see it as competition at all. In fact, I think it's really great that it's all happening at the same time. There's lots of synergies, I think, which we can take advantage of.
1: Well, I've just seen some pictures of the work site. This is up on, people can see this on your ASX announcement today. So yes, quite a bit of civil works happening there. What are the ranges in the background there?
3: Well, that's actually the Gervoise range. And it really is for people who live out in that part of the world, it's quite spectacular country. So it's very pleasing on the eye. And at the moment, it's still really quite green from all the sort of rain we had earlier in the year. So it's a beautiful part of the world. Beautiful crisp for the mornings in winter time, and then a bit sort of warmer as it heats up. But really, really nice setting. I think it's going to be a nice sort of attractive place for people to come and work.
1: A question from our audience. Someone here says, wasn't Kurt Johansson mining copper at Gervoise until the late 1970s?
3: He was. He was. There is actually evidence of his activity out there still. There's drums of copper oxide still on the property that were sort of historically trucked to Mount Isa to the smelter back in the day. And I think there's a great sort of mining history that we intend to preserve and sort of put around the new village and the mine site as we're building it. So I've got a long history of mining in the region.
1: Rightio. So big day today with a final investment decision now made. And if all goes to plan, copper concentrate being delivered first half of 2028. Is that correct?
3: That's correct, yep.
1: Wow, huge. All right then. And really appreciate your time on the show today. Our audience would be familiar with you, all of those years spent at MacArthur River Mine. What are you loving about this new challenge, Sam?
3: Oh, look, it's pretty exciting to be involved in starting up a new mine in the territory, I think, lots of experience in the territory. What am I liking differently? Not quite as much rain as MacArthur River.
1: Although this year has been a little bit wet in the centre.
3: I'm sort of wondering if I'm of a bad omen, but yeah, look, certainly. I think taking lots of learnings from MacArthur River, it's a great place to work. And I suppose the opportunity for us is to create that sort of environment down at KGL. I will say though, being in the copper business, it's certainly sort of a really nice sort of commodity to be in at the moment.
1: Thanks for your time this afternoon. Appreciate it.
3: No, thanks, Matt. Cheers. Nice to be on the program. Thanks.
1: That is Sam Strohmeyer, who's the Chief Executive of KGL Resources, which today has made its final investment decision on the Gervoise

0: The news coming out of Verdant Minerals at the moment. Yeah, we might share that with you a little bit later on. Still on the topic of mining, the Federal Resources Minister, Madeleine King, has said nationalising a mining company called Northern Minerals is an option for her government. And this comes as China-linked investors continue to defy federal government orders to sell their shares in that company. The company is looking to develop a rare earths project right near the WA-NT border. And you might remember back in May, the Federal Treasurer, Jim Chalmers, he ordered six investors to divest their holdings by the 2nd of July, but that has not happened. Madeleine King told the National Press Club that all of this uncertainty was holding up the development and the government might have to step in.
1: It is a very serious matter, the situation with Northern Minerals and the Browns Range deposit in northwestern Australia. It is one of the most significant heavy rare earths deposits on the face of the earth. So it means a lot to us and our national interest and national security. And I mentioned that in the speech, how important these kind of deposits are. Northern Minerals is squarely one of those. You are right to say there's been a number of decisions made by FIRB, but also divestment decisions as well. And they have that has not been done by those that hold those shares. That's not good.
2: Yes.
1: Yeah, I know. And that is why the Treasurer and the government is looking to reform the FIRB rules to deal with exactly these kind of problems that are a significant challenge for our country, where we are seeing the take-up of interests in some companies that have governance or, you know, the rights to these assets, and they are basically holding the development up.
2: So what about nationalisation? That's one. Nationalisation is one option. Is the government seriously thinking about that?
1: I guess it is one option, but I wouldn't want to, advance on any decision we're making there. We're clearly...
2: So you are making a decision to nationalise.
1: Don't.
2: Got a story, guys.
1: I don't want to be misunderstood.
3: All right, Craven.
1: Yeah. No, but it is important that we get... It's like with the gas reservation scheme. You have to get the overall structure and the framework right so that you're not just putting out spot fires in every kind of moment, although you do have to put out spot fires sometimes. So getting the FIRB, the Foreign Investment Review Board framework and how it looks at these kind of shareholdings and failure to follow through or pay respect, quite frankly, to Australian government decisions is a very serious matter that we are looking at. And we are very active in knowing what is going on in relation to Northern Minerals and the Browns Range deposit.
0: That is the Federal Minister for Resources in Northern Australia, Madeleine King, responding to questions from Andrew Probyn at the National Press Club. There's a story up on the ABC News website detailing all of this, so if you search for ABC Northern Minerals, you will find that story. As we go to air this afternoon, shares in Northern Minerals are up by 4%.
4: Beetlemania, the butterfly effect, or a real fly guy?
5: Oh, g'day.
4: The ABC is on a mission to find the 2026 Australian Insect of the Year.
6: And you get to decide.
4: Just go online and type in ABC Australian Insect of the Year, read all about your six finalists, and then vote for your favourite. It's that easy. The winner will be announced in November, so get busy choosing your best backyard buddy.
0: As I mentioned a moment ago, the company that's in charge of a massive deposit of phosphate in Central Australia, it's got a bit of news out today. So I'll share that with you in a moment. But first, let's have a little break. Let's have a song. I've got a song request here from Tim in Cossack, who was mega keen to hear Marty Robbins and the song Strawberry Roan. He says, Matt, it's from his Outlaws album. Keep up the good work. Great request, Tim. Here it is.

0: That's a song request from Tim and Cossack. Marty Robbins. We've always got time for Marty Robbins on the Country Hour. Don't you worry about that. It's 12 to 1. One of the world's largest known deposits of phosphate. It's located here in the Northern Territory. There's a big chunk of phosphate out at Amaru Station, which is about 200 kilometres to the southeast of Tennant Creek. And that deposit's owned by a company called Verdant Minerals, which received its mining licence from the NT government sort of this time last year. So what's happening out at Amaru? Where are the shovels? Where are the dump trucks? I'm joined in the studio by Sam Parry. What is the latest on this project?
1: Yeah, well, Matt, we've been hearing about this open pit phosphate mine proposed in the Barkly for years, but it's designed to produce export grade phosphate rock concentrate for use in fertilizer and things like batteries. Today, after it first received its approval in 2018, the National EPA has granted another 3-year extension to a condition which allows the company to start construction without the minister approving it. So basically they've been given another extension of 3 years as they prepare and get funding and get all of their capital ready and ducks in a row before they begin mining. So the permit itself doesn't fully expire until 2058, so there's plenty of time for this phosphate mine to get underway. Yep. But this is really just the regulators keeping tabs on the progress.
0: So have we heard from the company? Any sense on where this is all at?
1: Well, as you mentioned, the mine first received its license last year in October, and at that time, Verdant's chief financial officer, Callan, told the Country Hour the mine was essentially shovel-ready, which he said would provide more confidence to the potential investors they were seeking as they raise enough capital. So they're still raising money, but they haven't published any substantial updates yet on just how close they are to construction. One thing that's changed since then, though, is a massive surge in demand for domestic fertilizer and
0: everything's on the upside.
1: Yeah.
0: Everything's
1: sulfur,
0: in demand.
1: Phosphate, everything's on demand. So, they even had a plan to actually produce fertilizer on site at one point, but as we heard, that's maybe
0: not
1: happening anymore.
0: I think those plans are off the boil a little bit. We've just heard from KGL Resources that's made its final investment decision today to get a copper mine up and going in the centre. It needs 550 workers. Arafura Rare Earths needs hundreds of workers. Imagine if this thing got up as well at Amaru, hundreds and hundreds of workers.
1: Yeah.
0: Where are they all coming from?
1: Data center construction.
0: Data center, jury's out a bit on how many people are needed in a data center once it's built. Is that fair? Is that a fair comment?
1: Yeah, I think the jury's
0: a lot of people needed to build it, for sure. But once it's going, I'm not too sure about some of those job numbers. Anyway, it's 9 to 1. Thanks for keeping us up to date, Sam.
1: Thanks very much.
2: G'day, James McKenna here from Tipperary Station, running the lemon operation here. And you're listening to The Country Hour.
0: To quote the legendary Alan Kohler from his final article this week for the ABC, he wrote, "Australian politics has turned into a migration auction with no winners." And of course, he was referring to the race that appears to be on between the major parties on who can cut immigration the most. It's a race that has got agriculture, hospitality, and tourism operators in the Northern Territory nervous. But what about our cattle stations? Well, Paddy Weir runs a Lambie station with her family in Central Australia and also employs a couple of overseas workers. Now, Paddy says both of those workers are unsure about the proposed visa changes and what it means for them.
3: So at the moment, we've got a really good crew, family, but also we've got two working holiday makers working for us. One's from Germany and the other is from the UK. And they have been chatting to me about it, like especially the lass from Germany is finding it very unsettling because she's just done her 88 days and now the government's threatening to, you know, change the rules and say, okay, you've done your 88 days, but then you have to go into a ballot to see if you get your second year visa. I just feel like that's really unfair to say to a working holiday maker that if you do this, you'll get this. But then, by the way, we're going to change the goalposts right in the middle of your travels. So, yeah, I'm really irritated about that. And I'm also concerned about this slowing down of working holiday maker visas. Like, you, it used to be some people would get their visa approved in one day, and now they're talking like 3 months wait.
4: For you and for Lambie Station and your other properties you have as well, what is the importance of having working holiday maker visas coming out and working on your properties?
3: So for us, you know, we have our core group of workers, you know, permanent workers, but we always need extra help in our cattle season, our busy season, which generally is March or April through to October or November. And so you just need a few extra people, and it really is, the Working Holiday Maker program is a win-win. They get a unique experience, they see Outback Australia, and we get great workers for a short period of time. Yeah, and we've been doing it for 30 years, so it's not like it's just happened recently, and it's not just us. I mean, obviously, it's farming, it's cropping, it's roadhouses. You know, this is having an impact on so many people in regional remote Australia. It's just really unfair.
4: Yeah, we've spoken quite a bit to roadhouses and obviously the horticulture industry, but not so much to people living on pastoral leases here in the territory. Tell us a little bit about that. Do you think there are many similar pastoral leases to you who utilise backpacker work like you do?
3: Yeah, I'm sure there is. I'm sure there is other places that use seasonal workers, and it might not be for cattle work. It might be for domestic work. It might be, they might run a store. You know, there's so many different places that travellers can get work, and it benefits everyone. It benefits the business, it benefits the working holiday maker. Yeah, so it's just this upheaval is just really unsettling and frustrating.
4: There's obviously been as well this idea of a ballot system as well, to be able to extend past that first year. You mentioned that you've been doing this for 30 years. Have you had periods where you've had people return for multiple years, and what's been the impact of that?
3: Yeah, absolutely. So the Northern Territory is quite fortunate in that we can, if we're lucky enough to get a working holiday maker in their first year and they, you know, and they fit in with your team and they love the work, we could have them back every single year for 3 years. So to turn that reliability into a ballot is just not only frustrating, but I think it's actually quite cruel. Like, it's cruel to the working holiday maker, but also to us, because in the past we've had that certainty. So yeah, during COVID we had a couple return to us every year for 3 years because they couldn't go home to Europe, and yeah, that really helped our business to keep running during that really uncertain and difficult time.
4: We were just going to turn our eyes to some other news, Paddy, because the Federal Coalition are promising to introduce an ag-specific visa from the year 2030 if they're elected. This ag visa would potentially offer a pathway to permanent residency for people as well. When you hear ag visa and you hear the possibility of it, what do you think about that?
3: Oh, I think that sounds brilliant. If that actually happened, because, yeah, we do on occasion get working holiday makers that are absolute stars and that we would really like to keep in our workforce. So if there was a pathway that they could stay and work, yeah, that would be fantastic. But of course, you'd have to see what it looked like, what the requirements were, all that kind of thing.
0: That is Paddy Weir from Lambie Station speaking to Charles Geary, and Paddy is not alone. I've been speaking to lots of people involved in NTAG over the last few weeks. A lot of concerns about all of the political parties seemingly in a race to cut immigration the most.
5: G'day, Danielle Haig from Athel Outback Hideaway. You've seen our faces on TV, Outback Truckers and Outback Farm, and you're listening to The Country Hour.
0: And we love hearing from you. Our text number is 0487 991057. Got a message here from Alan who says, Matt, regarding that story the other day on fire ants, last year I commented about new nests of fire ants being found in Queensland, and now they've popped up in New South Wales. Alan says, fire ants undoubtedly change lives where they exist around the world. The lives of all Australian livestock, our precious wildlife, our pets, our kids, our backyards, it'll all be destroyed as we know it if these little buggers get a real spread across the nation. This is a serious issue, says Alan, and the federal government needs to allocate as many billions of dollars required, as our way of life will change if fire ants aren't totally stamped out, says Alan. And Alan, I think I only saw a story yesterday, the government under a bit of pressure as to why it sort of sat on this information of the outbreak in New South Wales for 3 weeks, and just how much damage, how much spread could have occurred during that time before the public was alerted. And I've got a text here from Paul in Mille Lacs, who says, Matt, there's some dark clouds out here in the northern suburbs this afternoon, even a bit of rain. Woo-hoo-hoo. We'll be speaking to the Weather Bureau in 5 minutes' time to get the latest. But now let's go to the newsroom, 1 o'clock.

0: Good afternoon, Joseph Hathaway-Wilson with ABC News. A 47-year-old man will serve up to 11 years behind bars for the negligent manslaughter of his partner in a Northern Territory town. And a warning, this story from Matt Garrick contains distressing details.
1: Former Outback stockman Lindsay Kennedy was sent

0: Sentenced today for killing his partner Colleen Bradshaw, who died after a brutal assault in Katherine CBD in 2024. The court heard Kennedy knocked the 36-year-old mother of four to the ground with a punch to the face, then repeatedly stomped and kicked her in the head. Justice Peter Barr said Kennedy's violent attack was very cruel and led to her death by head trauma. The NT Supreme Court heard Kennedy had a history of domestic violence against the victim. Kennedy was sentenced to 11 years in prison with a non-parole period of 5 years and 6 months.
1: If you or someone you know needs support, contact 1-800-RESPECT. There's hope the latest jobs figures may convince the Reserve Bank Board to keep interest rates on hold at the next meeting. Australia's unemployment rate stayed at 4.7% in September after August's number was revised higher. The current figure is the highest unemployment rate since the COVID-19 pandemic, following 40,000 job losses last month. William Buck, Chief Economist, Besser Data, says the numbers would please the RBA Board.
2: Reserve Bank Governor has indicated we do need to see an unemployment rate between that range of 4.5% to 5% to really help soften inflationary pressures. So I think that lift in the unemployment rate might help reduce capacity pressures and therefore lower the chance that perhaps the Reserve Bank will need to raise rates again.
1: In Canberra, Greens Senator Jordan Steele John has taken leave from the party room after serious allegations were made against him. The Nine newspapers are reporting 7 party members raised allegations of inappropriate comments Senator Steele John made to women between 2017 and 2025. The members made the claims in a letter written to Greens leader David Shoebridge. In a statement, Senator Shoebridge has confirmed he's received the letter and says Senator Steele John has requested leave from the party room, which he has accepted. The Greens leader says the Western Australia branch of the party will investigate the allegations. Communications Minister Annika Wells has rejected claims the government's digital duty of care legislation is about political censorship. Under the proposed online safety laws introduced to Parliament today, tech companies would be required to take reasonable steps to prevent foreseeable harms on their platforms. Speaking at the National Press Club, Ms. Wells says the government is happy to negotiate on the laws to pass them through Parliament, but she says claims by the coalition around censorship are wrong.
3: This is not about what people say on the internet. It's about what platforms do on the internet. And your right to disagree with me or the government or believe whatever you want to believe will not be impinged by a digital duty of care.
1: Overseas, China and North Korea have officially opened a new bridge after a 12-year delay. The 3-kilometre border crossing will become the main land route for trade between the two countries. Its launch was initially slated for 2014, but had been indefinitely postponed as ties between China and the North turned sour. China is North Korea's largest trading partner and a lifeline against heavy international sanctions over Pyongyang's nuclear weapons program. And back home, the member for Breitling is encouraging residents struggling financially after Monday's storm in Alice Springs to get help at the Welfare Recovery Centre. The centre is open at 2 Railway Terrace today and tomorrow, with representatives from Housing, Food Bank, Mission Australia and Lutheran Care ready to help. Joshua Burgoyne says the centre can also provide information on disaster recovery payments.
4: Those people there are really there to help. So I think if you're feeling like, for whatever reason, you've lost all your food in your fridge and you can't make it through the next payday, go down there because Food Bank, you know, they're offering a range of services to really help people get through this time.
1: Over to European Soccer's Champions League, defending champions Paris Saint-Germain have beaten Manchester City 4-2. Erling Haaland scored twice for the English side. Real Madrid have scored 3 late goals to defeat Roma 4-3. And Aston Villa have thrashed Turkish side Fenerbahce 6-0. Meanwhile, Norwegian side Bodo Glimt have upset German side Borussia Dortmund 1-0. In the weather today, mostly sunny in the southeast Simpson district, a slight to medium chance of showers and thunderstorms elsewhere, increasing to a medium to high chance between Elliot and Mataranka and about the Daly district. Severe thunderstorms with damaging wind gusts and large hail are possible in the Lassiter and southern Tanami districts, warmer in the far south. Darwin is looking at a shower or two, a top of 34 degrees. Catherine, a slight chance of shower, a top of 38. Tennant Creek, mostly sunny, a top of 35. Alice Springs, sunny, a top of 31. ABC News.
5: G'day everyone, my name's Alex Nelson. I'm resident caretaker of the Pitchy Richie Sanctuary, just out of Alice Springs. Magnificent day, beautiful spot, and you're listening to the NT Country Hour.
6: Matt Brand with you this afternoon. If you've just joined us, you've missed a lot, including news about the Jervois Copper Project in Central Australia. It is.

0: fully funded. It is ready to go, and the company, KGL Resources, has today made its final investment decision.
1: Gervois is a high-grade copper deposit. It's about 380 kilometres from Alice Springs out on the Plenty Highway, just sort of heading across to Queensland. We have a 10-year mine life, making about 30,000 tonnes of copper per annum. And the announcement today is really about bringing this project into execution and getting it ready to start production in sort of the first half of 2028. So not too far away.
0: That's the Chief Executive of KGL, Sam Strohmeyer, speaking to us earlier on. If you missed that interview, it'll be up on our podcast later on this afternoon. Still to come between now and 1:30, let's talk beef. Brazil is now the world's largest producer of beef, and its exports are soaring. What does all of this mean for Australia's cattle industry? We'll talk about this in a moment. But first, let's go to the Weather Bureau. Billy Lynch is there this afternoon. And Billy, there's been a bit of rain in the last 24 hours or so.
2: Yeah, g'day, Matt. Particularly overnight, we saw quite a lot of storm activity through that Victoria River country. So Townsend Creek, that picked up 31 millimetres. Canfield River, 27. Kalkarindji, also 27. The upper Victoria River rain gauge had 23. Dashwood Crossing had 15. And, yeah, other rain gauges picked up rain through the area as well.
0: Yep. And in terms of figures up to 9 o'clock this morning, elsewhere, Noonamar received 18 millimetres. Adelaide River De Lagoon, 15 in the gauge there. Channel Point picked up 30. And it seems like it's been pouring rain out at Wadeye today.
2: Yeah, definitely. Yeah, so yeah, all that sort of instability has moved over the southwest top end. So it's looking like a very bubbly atmosphere at the moment. A lot of shower and storm activity around Port Keats, Pepperminati, and around the Daly River mouth. And yeah, Port Keats airport's had 45 millimetres since 9 a.m.
0: Whoa. What's this bubbly atmosphere going to mean over the next sort of 24 hours or so?
2: Yeah, well, it means the top end's in with a good shot of seeing some showers and storms. So the radar's also showing showers developing on the Catherine radar to the north and south of town and around just to the south of Pine Creek. Not seeing too much in the Darwin area at the moment. If anything, the rain will probably stay south of the harbour, but yeah, it's looking probably the most promising in terms of rainfall that we've seen all wet season.
0: For mango growers, we've been on the lookout for them. Ideally, they don't want rain, but especially they don't like the wind. What can you tell them?
2: Well, I mean, I think in the early build-up, any thunderstorm does bring the risk of some stronger winds, but it's not the type of wind that we would be putting warnings out for, mm-hmm. but yeah, maybe it's the type of wind that would knock some mangoes off some trees.
0: Hopefully,
2: but the chances of it happening is pretty low, yeah.
0: Okay, good, good. Now, Central Australia, how's it going? And what's the opportunity for more of these severe, nasty storms?
2: Yeah, look, it's still very humid through Central Australia. So you got the heat, you got the humidity. So we are expecting thunderstorms to redevelop this afternoon through Central Australia, with the main area being the southwest of the territory. So we're sort of watching an area that includes Curtin Springs and Kintore and Yuendamu, Wataka. That's where this afternoon and evening we could see some severe thunderstorms develop with more damaging winds and large hail. And those thunderstorms, they'll be moving from the west to the east, so potentially pushing towards Alice Springs. We think it's not a high risk, Alice Springs, of getting a severe thunderstorm, but we will just be watching any storms that are west of town in case they start tracking towards the town.
0: How long are you expecting this type of weather to stay around for in Central Australia?
2: Well, the thunderstorms look like they're persisting

0: for the next 7 days and beyond.
1: Wow.
0: The humidity is just not... There's no weather systems that are flushing out the humidity. So, the storms themselves not going away. The severe thunderstorms, the atmosphere is changing a little bit, so that the risk of severe thunderstorms is starting to decrease, particularly as we go into the weekend and early next week. But, I mean, this time of year, I mean, really any thunderstorm could produce, you know, quite a locally strong gust of wind. Some places have been really unfortunate this week in terms of having a direct hit from these storms. So, the storms themselves continuing, but the risk of them being quite nasty is decreasing a little bit.
1: Okay, and just finally to the Gulf Country, there's not too many official rain gauges out there, but I see across the border in Queensland, there's a few outstations there in the Gulf that have had over 2 inches in the last 24 hours. So is there a chance that kind of rain has perhaps fallen in the territory, just not in the official gauges?
0: Well, I'm not so sure. I mean, we have had some storm activity up there. Any thunderstorm in the tropics could give 2 inches. Mm. Port Keats is a good example today. But, we haven't seen widespread storm activity through our side of the Gulf Country.
1: Okay. Anything else that you think we should be aware of this afternoon before you skedaddle?
0: No, I think that's about it, Matt. Yeah, so, yeah, quite unstable across the top end today. We'll just continue to monitor the risk of severe thunderstorms through central Australia and try and get those warnings out as quickly as possible.
1: Great. Thank you for your time.
0: Thanks, Matt.
1: Billy Lynch there at the Weather Bureau. It is 12 past one. The Commonwealth and Territory governments have activated disaster recovery funding to help people impacted by the wild weather in central Australia over the last few days. So a one-off payment of $16,000 is available to assist people with damaged homes where insurance will not cover it. And primary producers, you can get 50% of your freight costs covered for emergency fodder, replacement fencing or replacement animals. There's a cap on this of $15,000, but there is a subsidy there for you. The Federal Emergency Management Minister, Christy McBain, says that this funding will cover Alice Springs as well as the McDonnell and Central Desert Regional Council areas.
2: First off, my thoughts with everyone that's been impacted. I've seen the footage and it is pretty terrifying, and I can imagine during that period it would have been particularly intense. And I want to acknowledge the efforts of emergency service personnel. We know it's really important during that initial clean-up phase to provide, I guess, some security to the councils that they'll be covered during this process for their counter-disaster operations and that clean-up. And really important to send a signal to homeowners that we will provide assistance as well. Obviously, freight subsidies for primary producers, particularly transporting emergency fodder and replacement fencing. We know that's critically important. And as I said, those grants for not-for-profit organisations whose assets have been damaged in the disaster as well.
3: Now, I assume this is jointly funded between the Commonwealth and the NTG. Is there an actual size of budget in the pot, or is it open-ended?
2: No, so at this stage, these categories of disaster assistance are available based on the best assessments that we have for damage at this point in time. The Northern Territory Government, I'm assured, will be continuing to finalise those assessments, and if they need to make any adjustments to their requests for support, they will. We know, for example, that a lot of people in this initial clean-up phase won't access that funding straight up because they've got a few other things on their mind, and that's why we leave it open-ended at this point in time.
1: That is the Federal Emergency and Management Minister, Christy McBain, speaking earlier to Stuart Brash on immigration. A text here from Paul in Humpty Doo, who says One Nation's policy of working not affecting the pension of old age pensioners and veterans who want to keep working will open up a whole new workforce for Australian businesses instead of importing people, reckons Paul this afternoon,

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0: And the Marker Report, Pip. How good is the Marker Report on Landline? Up next on the Country Hour, let's talk about beef. Brazil is now the world's largest beef producer, and its exports are surging. What does all of this mean for Australia's cattle industry? We'll put a few questions to Rabobank's Angus Gidley Baird.
3: G'day, I'm Brad George, and I'm captain of the Humpty Doo Fire Brigade, and you're listening to the Country Hour.
0: Yeah, so Brazil has overtaken the United States as the world's largest beef producer, producing about 11.7 million tonnes of beef every year and exporting about 3.5 million tonnes of it. Rabobank's senior protein analyst Angus Gidley Baird has been looking into this global beef shift and says it's becoming increasingly important for Australian producers and exporters to understand what is happening in the Brazilian cattle sector. Angus is in Darwin this week and has been kind enough to come into the studio. Angus, tell us about the rise of Brazil's cattle industry and why it matters.
4: Yeah, well, I mean, Brazil has been growing for a long time now. I've been in this role for over 10 years, and it's always been one of those countries that you keep an eye on out the side of your view, just to make sure you understand how it's operating, what they're seeing. But they've seen over the last couple of years, you know, a large increase in production. We're now starting to see a bit of a contraction, but you know, over those last 10, 15 plus years, they've continued to grow. They're now, you know, the biggest producer of beef in the world. They've overtaken the US. Puts us to shame a little bit. You know, 11.7 million tonnes that they're producing, we're only doing in the order of just under three.
0: Yeah, so they're doing more than four times what Australia does.
4: Exactly. And yeah, they're exporting 3.5, which is more than what we produce. The thing with Brazil, though, and what we've probably seen in the last couple of years is they have really started to assert a presence in that global market. Traditionally, Brazil was really focused on domestic consumption, and they were consuming sort of 70 to 80% of what they produced domestically. We're now starting to see that slip back down, and they're now in the order of about 60% of what they're producing is consumed domestically. So a much bigger proportion of what they're producing is going into that global market. Obviously, they've taken a big chunk out of China, and they've met a lot of that growth in Chinese import demands, but more recently into the US as well.
0: They're exporting beef into markets that Australia plays in.
4: Yes, yep.
0: What impact is that having at the moment, do you think?
4: Well, at the moment, it's probably not having as big an impact as it potentially could, from the point of view that the global beef supplies are relatively tight, and we're expecting global beef supplies to be lower this year and again next year, largely driven by reductions in the US. Brazil's expected to contract by about 3% this year. China's production's coming down, etc. So globally, supplies are limited. So even though we're seeing increased presence of Brazilian product in that global market, across the world, there's less beef available. So
0: if the US wasn't sitting on its lowest herd in 75 years, what would the story be?
4: It'd be a different story. Mm. Yeah, very different story. You know, with the US producing more like its normal range, its needs for imports would be much lower. You then start to question, well, where does the 300,000 tonnes that Brazil's sending to the US at the moment, where does that then go? Or does the US keep buying that Brazilian product and not need as much Australian product? It would be a very different dynamic. And I think that's probably where we need, if you're looking long term, that's probably the question mark, is once the US rebuilds its herd, at the moment it's still looking pretty shaky. We're not expecting it to do much in the next 12 months. But, you know, out 5 years, they've recovered their production again. Brazil's gone through its lower production phase and starting to build again. It's going to become quite competitive in that global market.
0: So is Brazil's herd currently on the down?
4: Yes.
0: They're chewing into the herd a bit.
4: Yeah. Yep. Yep. So they've had, driven largely by very strong export markets, they actually saw a large slaughter of their breeding herd as a result. You know, a lot of those cows were going into that market because they had very strong demand in the export markets. And that has caused their herd to come back a bit. And we're expecting that to flow through into this year and next year, seeing reduced production out of Brazil. But at the same time, reduced production doesn't necessarily mean reduced exports on the market. As we said, you know, Brazil is exporting more of its production now than it was before, and it's effectively the Brazilian consumer that's wearing a loss in beef availability.
0: Is it easy getting numbers out of Brazil?
4: As in the understanding,
0: as in this understanding of 11.7 million tons a year and exporting 3.5 million.
4: Yeah, well, yeah, Brazil's pretty good, we're lucky. We've got an analyst, Wagner's in Sao Paulo. There, we were speaking on a global call last night. He's pretty in touch with what's going on, even if you know the reported publicly available data might be a little bit slow in some areas. He's in contact with clients there, and he can get a good read on what's going on the ground. So, yeah, he's been expecting their production to come down. He actually was saying at this time last year, and we saw the first half of this year almost record export volume. So, it's going to happen.
0: Was that because the dollars were there?
4: Yeah. Yeah, exactly. It's going to happen at some point. So he's still thinking we're going to see reduced production next year, but exports are going to remain relatively the same because it's going to just going to be taken out of the domestic market.
0: If you're tuning in, this is The Country Hour, and we're speaking to Angus Gidley-Baird from Rabobank. And a moment ago, you mentioned Brazil getting 300,000 tonnes into the US. Mm. I assume you're referring to Donald Trump's plan to import 300,000 tonnes tariff-free, yeah, to try and reduce...
4: Yes.
0: Domestic beef prices. How's that plan going? Is it working?
4: Without being politically, not really. No. So again, speaking to Lance, our US analyst last night, he reckons they've probably filled about 30,000 to 40,000 tons of the 100,000 tons each month. So
0: right.
4: Yep. It was 300 in total. 100 in September, 100 in October, 100 in November. And he reckons the numbers from September are somewhere around about 40,000, and he reckons probably about the same now. So whether it's because the product wasn't there to be able to be sent, whether it's a logistics thing, whether it's already committed in other markets, beef's it's a perishable product. It's not like it's sitting in a storeroom waiting for a market to open up.
0: Sell it or you smell it.
4: Exactly. It's got to move. So yeah. I thought we might have seen an increased volume slowly increase. And you got to think of logistics too. If they hit the go switch at the beginning of September, it was going to take a time to get there anyway. Okay. But we're still not expecting to see huge volumes turn up. So, yeah, it hasn't really led to a huge volume increase in the US. It's seen some, definitely. As I said, 40,000 tons last month, probably the same this month. Possibly the next 3, 4, 12, you know, 120 extra compared to the 300 they were probably looking at.
0: Right. Now, we've been talking about Brazil today. Like Australia, it's recently hit its quota trigger into China.
4: Yep.
0: What does the next few months look like in terms of Australia and Brazil getting themselves ready for the start of 2027 when beef once again is allowed to flow into that huge market?
4: Yeah. And I saw a report on this the other day. I think both Australia and Brazil recognise that the volume that China can take, and the stocks are building in the system ready for that 1st of January resetting of the quota, and the volume will go. And it for us, it'll mean that we reached our quota limit in June this year. It could be May next year.
0: Yeah.
4: It could be earlier, which again, it causes a big sort of redistribution of product around the world. We were exporting to China, we're exporting sort of high 20s to 30,000 tons a month. That dropped to 7 in June. So it's a big shift in trade flows of beef. So, yeah, I think we're actually seeing, and I think this is partly the reason why we're not seeing as many volumes or as much volume from Brazil to the US, is that the product is being readied to get into
0: ready
4: that China market. And when you look at it from a timing point of view too, by the time you work back from getting passed through customs in China, the time on a boat, most of the cattle or product going into China from an Australian point of view is probably grain-fed. So

0: That's why we've got strong feeder markets at the moment, because they're loading up the feedlots, ready to get those cattle off feed, process them, put them on a boat and send them to China for the 1st of January.
1: Yeah. And plenty of cold storage rooms.
0: Yeah, well,
1: looking full.
0: Yeah, full, I heard. Yes. I mean, unfortunately, there's no accurate data on that, but it sounds like, yeah, things are quite full in the system, ready to hit the go button when they can.
1: What do you think is the outlook for the Aussie cattle industry over the next 12 months?
0: Yeah, I'm still pretty positive about it. I do feel we've still got large numbers of cattle inventory in the market, even though, you know, there have been parts of Australia that have felt drier conditions, and we've seen, you know, this earlier this year it was northern New South Wales and southern Queensland that was dry and they offloaded cattle. A large number of those cattle actually went down to southeast South Australia and Victoria that were dry a couple of years earlier, and so they used that opportunity to sort of build their numbers up. I still think we've got relatively high numbers. That does mean we're a little bit more exposed to dry seasonal conditions if it was to be a sort of countrywide impact, pushing large numbers of cattle through a system that's already running at close to full capacity is going to be a challenge. But the global markets continue to be strong. The only question mark I've got, and again, this is a conversation we had last night with our US team, was around the demand from that US consumer. We've seen US import prices for Australian lean trimmings start the year at about $3.80 US a pound. It's now down to sort of $3.15 US a pound. So it looks
1: historically like, still high.
0: Yes, but when you start putting into context as to what they're paying for cull cows and cattle in Australia, that price spread has started to come back down to. Yeah, it's probably causing a few more headaches than it was earlier in the year. So there is that question around that US consumer. Will they be willing to accommodate any further price increases, or are they actually going to continue consuming the same volumes that they've got at these current prices is probably a bit of a question mark. There's nothing scary there at the moment to say that they're just going to drop the ball on beef. They're still very much beef consumers, but it is something we've got to keep an eye on in this rising cost environment.
1: Yeah. Well, I really appreciate your time today, Angus. I don't suppose you've seen what the indicators are doing this week.
0: No.
1: Have you?
0: No.
1: A bit of rain in Queensland, and all of a sudden everyone's splashing the cash around.
0: I know.
1: Everything's
0: on
1: the up this week.
0: It is, yeah. Yeah. Well, I mean, I think I put that in our monthly couple of weeks ago, but the last couple of months has been really, if you look out the window and can pick the rain, you can probably pick which way the market's going to go.
1: Yeah. Enjoy your time in Darwin. Thanks for being on the Country Hour.
0: Thanks, Matt.
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1: Big thanks to Angus Gidley-Baird, who's the Senior Protein Analyst for Rabobank. Great to have him on the program today. And yes, cattle prices this week are on the up well and truly, thanks to some decent rain in parts of Queensland. The National Restocker Heifer Indicator, for example, it's up 43 cents a kilo week on week. The Feeder Steer Indicator up 36 cents. The Restocker Steer Indicator up 34 cents. Whoa, lots of green arrows in the cattle market at the moment. And the live export job out of Darwin holding firm. That's all we've got time for on today's Country Hour. If you've missed any of it, you can always catch it via our podcast. Just a reminder, there's a severe heatwave warning in place for the Daly and Arnhem districts. And the Bureau tells us that once again, there's a chance for severe thunderstorms in parts of central Australia this afternoon. So stay tuned to your ABC and keep it rural.

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5: Just gone 1:30 and coming up on the show today, what would you mandate in law?

0: and the more petty and lower stakes, the better. What would you mandate in law if you could? Put the toilet seat down. Would you mandate that? What about jail time for drivers who don't know how to use an indicator? I would mandate that under the conditions of license of the office fridge, and this gives you an insight into my workplace, fridge contents must be removed when they have created their own ecosystem. I want to mandate that. As I'm sure you've heard today, the Northern Territory government has announced something that's not petty or low stakes, something quite significant, mandating in law that the operators of the private hospital must provide maternity services.
1: We have promised Territorians that we would pull every lever available to us to make sure this happens and that it's ironclad. And so next week in Parliament, we will be introducing legislation which absolutely guarantees for the future that any operator of Darwin Private Hospital will have to deliver private maternity services.
0: The Chief Minister earlier today, there are some questions being asked about why it's taken so long for this to be mandated, but also questions around exactly what maternity services covers. Is it also obstetrics? Adam Steer is going to talk to the Health Minister after 4 o'clock this afternoon, but today the ABC Arvo's Parliament is in session. Let's table some legislation. Do a bit of legislative reform. Let me know what you want mandated. 0487 99 1057. And what do you do when you find a hundy? Lara was talking to you about this on Mornings today, and she will find out on Mornings tomorrow about what you are legally meant to do, because she didn't quite get to the bottom of that today. She was just asking your help about what you reckon she should do with it. But if you didn't share your story of finding money earlier, we're going to pick that one up a bit later on. Miranda and I have some stories to tell you. And I've got a Fizz of V banger today. It's a goodie. Get your voting fingers ready. I'll let you know what it is before 2 o'clock. Much to stick around for. Lots of fun ahead. Great music for you as well. I'm going to play something from last year's NT Australian of the Year a little bit later on. Gulmia, he just popped something up on social media yesterday that he's been in the studio with Neil Finn over in New Zealand. So I'll tell you a bit more about that. But first, this afternoon, we are swinging open the door to the Thursday Music Room for some songs, some stories, and a celebrity recruit for the campaign to bring Powderfinger to the Territory. Buzz Bidstra, drummer with the Angels and Ganga Jang, is taking you behind some memorable film clips today, starting with a clip that features a who's who of Australian news anchors from back in the, I think it's the early 90s, maybe late 80s, including the late Richard Moorcroft, who died recently following a battle of cancer. He was good mates with Buzz. The film clip that he is in is Hundreds of Languages. Buzz is going to tell you about the song and the story behind it next. At 26 to 2 on 105.7 ABC Darwin and across the Territory, Liz Travaskis with you this Thursday, Arvo.

0: 107 ABC Darwin and across the territory. That is Ganga Dang and Hundreds of Languages to kick off our fortnightly chat with Buzz Beardstrup, drummer with the Angels and Ganga Dang. That is his band right there. Hello, Buzz.
1: Hi, how are you, Liz? Hi, everyone. Great.
0: Go ahead.
1: Sorry. I thought I was too brusque at the start.
0: No,
1: great to be on the air again. I'm speaking to you from the wonderful Badu Island today.
0: Yeah. Now, where is that? Are you just on holidays, or are you? What are you up to?
1: I don't have holidays. I'm doing this work for the Healthy Stores Project as part of Uncle Jimmy Thumbs Up, and Badu Island is halfway between the top of Cape York and Papua New Guinea. And it's a beautiful little island, and I'm visiting the J&J supermarket.
0: Yeah, and who have you seen? What have you done? Like, what's give us the vibe.
1: Gracious. Well, Ganga Dang played at Savannah in the Round on the weekend, which was really nice. That was in Cairns or in Mareeba. So I just thought, well, while I'm up here, I've got to do some work up in the, you know, Torres Strait. Why not? Why not just jump on a little plane and go up there?
0: Oh, how nice.
1: Yes.
0: How was the little plane?
1: Little plane was a little bit bumpy, a little bit frightening, touch frightening, but, you know, I got there, but I have to come back again.
0: All right.
1: And I think it's going to be a bit windier when I come back. Okay. Anyway.
0: Fingers crossed.
1: Yes.
0: We've kicked off with a Ganga Dang song this week for a particular reason. Hundreds of Languages is the song, but there's a story behind the film clip for this one, which I've just been having a look at, and you shared this on your socials this week because there's a friend of yours in the film clip who sadly we lost recently.
1: Yes.
0: Tell us about the film clip though. Who's in it? What's going on?
1: Well, I mean, the beautiful Richard Moorcroft, who we lost, and I know everyone at the ABC had beautiful feelings for him. So we made this song, Hundreds of Languages, and our guitar player and his wife had a premature baby, and there wasn't enough human cribs at the hospital where they were. So we thought we were just putting this single out. We would donate everything we made from it to the hospital to buy a new human crib. And to do that, we thought, well, I mean, Richard was a good friend of ours. I'd known Richard, and Mark had known Richard for quite a long time. And we just rang him. I think Mark rang him up and said, hey, you know, how would you feel about being in a film clip for Ganga Dang? And he said, yeah, right. Okay, cool. What's the idea? And we thought, well, we're going to do this kind of newsreaders thing. And it got bigger and bigger. And, of course, we just started asking all sorts of people, Stan Grant and Daryl Eastlake and Ann Sanders and Ann Fullwood, and, you know, all of a sudden,

0: these famous newsreaders contributed their time to help
1: I'm
0: them?
1: not sure he does. I think we need to actually make that. Yeah, I think we need to update his story for him.
0: Yeah, he needs to know his origin story.
1: Indeed, indeed.
0: So you were posting about that because Richard Moorcroft was one of the newsreaders in the film clip, and
1: yes,
0: he was a great mate of yours. What kind of guy was he behind the, like, off screen?
1: Really, really, really nice. Like, one of the nicest guys I've ever met. Loved his nature, which was beautiful. I loved the fact that we would go into the ABC sometimes to say g'day, and he'd be getting ready to read the news, and he'd have his jacket and tie and shirt on, but underneath there'd be a pair of shorts under the desk, which I always thought that was great, shorts and thongs. He was just such a beautiful man. It's a terrible loss. Mm. He picked the time of his leaving. And, you know, he was quite sick. So, yeah, it was just one of those, another one that left too early.
0: Yeah. But it's lovely that we can remember him and take a look back on his film clip work with Ganga Jang via hundreds of languages. Do check it out and have a look at Buzz's moustache. Can you describe the moustache?
1: Well, it was kind of one of those things where I had a beard and I thought, you know, this is just not good enough. I've got to do some sculpting. So there was a hairdresser down where I lived and he sculpted it at first. So it's got kind of in the army they used to call them bugger's grips, which is terrible, but they were like long sideburns and then you didn't have the bit that didn't join up to the chin bit. It's pretty weird. When I look at it now, it's really odd.
0: Mm. But on reflection. You
1: know, on reflection, it's probably something I wouldn't do again.
0: Facial hair regret.
1: Well, facial hair regret. There's a good song title. I have to get onto that.
0: Have a look at the film clip. Check out Buzz's facial hair regret. The film clip is hundreds of languages. Tell me about another memorable film clip that you've been a part of.
1: Oh, gee. Another Ganga Jang one was it was called Initiation. And the film crew decided that we would film it on what was basically a dump in Sydney. It's where it's in, it's just this, at the end of Newtown. And it's now a beautiful park, you know, it's a fantastic park. But at the time, it was basically a dump. And we got there in the afternoon and started setting up. And as it got darker and darker, more weird little insects and critters would come out of this dump. And to the end, so I wish we'd had, I don't think we had mobile phones. No, we didn't have mobile phones then. So nobody could really take lots of photos of them. But it was just these weirdest insects that I've ever seen. And that clip, Initiation, also features a red ute that was owned by Jimmy Barnes. And we borrowed his ute to put in the film clip.
0: Why did you need his ute especially?
1: Because it was a really old Ford ute and it looked really cool. Yeah, it looked really cool.
0: Like vintage.
1: It was vintage, yeah, it was vintage. I think it was a Ford F500 or something like that, but it was really cool, really, really cool.
0: All right, very nice. Check out that. What was the name of that song?
1: That's called Initiation.
0: Initiation. Check that one out for the Jimmy Barnes vintage ute.
1: Vintage red ute.
0: Yeah. Was there another Jimmy Barnes one you were telling me about before?
1: Oh, look, yeah. I did a live show for God, what was it called? I said it to you before.
0: You did
1: Soul Deep Live. And I was sort of all ready to, you know, just have my normal clobber on, and then Jimmy says, "Here's your suit," and I went, "What?" And he said, "Here's your suit. You got to wear a suit. We're filming it." And so I had this suit that I had to wear, and I'd never played drums in a suit ever, I don't think, but it was a bit too small. So in the sound check, I split the back of the suit coat, so all I had was a white shirt and a waistcoat. So I did it in a waistcoat, which again I've never done before. But it was a great concert. It's you can see that. I think you can see it on YouTube and you can see it, you can listen to it on Spotify and those places. But it's a really, really good concert. It had, you know,

0: John Farnham and Diesel and Ross Wilson and all sorts of different people in it. It was really, really cool in Melbourne.
1: I'm imagining there's a reason that you often see drummers shirtless in the role rather than in a suit, because it doesn't, a suit doesn't look like it is the most appropriate clothing for what you got to do on the drums.
0: That's right. But Barton Price from The Models used to be able to rock it really well. He could wear a suit. It always looked good. And so did Clem Burke from Blondie, I might say. But for some reason, I think I'm a bit of a flailer. Like my arms go everywhere, so the suit coat doesn't work for me.
1: On 105.7 ABC Darwin and across the Northern Territory, it is the Thursday Music Room with Buzz Bidstrup, drummer with the Angels and Ganga Jang, and he's just had a hand and a finger and a bunch of drumsticks and a stick in so many different bands and bits of Australian music history. The track that we're going to chuck on now from that album, Soul Deep, When Something Is Wrong With My Baby, featuring John Farnham.

0: on ABC Radio Darwin and across the territory from the Soul Beat sessions. The film clip in which Buzz ripped his suit because he'd never drummed it in a suit before. Sharing some memorable film clip experiences with us this afternoon. Buzz, before I let you go, we have Powderfinger, you know, the Australian band Powderfinger, I'm sure.
1: I've heard of them.
0: You've heard of them. They announced a national tour earlier this month, a reunion and a national tour. Inaccurate as they are not coming to the territory. So,
1: what?
0: We have started a campaign.
1: That's just not good.
0: That's exactly the response I was hoping for.
1: Yes, yes.
0: We've started a campaign to bring Powderfinger to the territory, or to give Darwin the finger. I think is the name of the campaign that I'm liking the sound of. You know everyone. You know everyone. Do you know Powderfinger?
1: I know a few of them, yeah, not incredibly well, but I do. I've run into them over the years, indeed. Yes.
0: All right. Do you have anyone's number in your phone?
1: I'd look for John Collins' number, but it's not in this new phone that I've got. I'd had it before, but I haven't got it in this phone. I tried to ring him. I was going to ring him and sort of try to get him on, but I can try. I can try later.
0: Have you got his email address?
1: That's very secret, that one.
0: Or can you hit him up in the DMs, Buzz?
1: Yeah, look, I'll look and see if I can find him for you so that you can say g'day. You can ask him. You can point the finger at him. That's what you need to do.
0: Yeah, we've got to point
1: the finger and go, come on, mate, what's going on?
0: So if you can reach, what's his name, the drummer?
1: John.
0: JC.
1: JC, yeah.
0: If you
1: another
0: were to,
1: JC.
0: If, another one. If you were to reach out to him, how would you sell this to JC and to Powderfinger? What would you do to say, look, you cannot
1: very, very
0: skip
1: simple.
0: The territory on this national
1: very
0: tour?
1: Very simple, Liz. Yes, this is not a national tour without Darwin. And what the hell do you, what are you thinking by not going to Darwin? And I can't understand why people don't want to go to Darwin. I love it. Everyone should go to Darwin.
0: Okay, and I'm going to play the role of JC here. Oh, yeah, but it's far away and it's, you know, it's going to be hot and it's expensive and we've got some big tent plan that we're doing for the show.
1: Yeah, like, well, the big tent, you know.
0: How are you going to get him across the line? What does Powderfinger miss by not bringing this show to the territory?
1: Well, they miss all of the adoring fans that they may or may not have there. They may have them now, but if they don't come, they may not. So I would say that you're doing yourself an injustice by not being there. There's big tops everywhere. Come on, I'll get a big top for you if that's all your problem is. It's a special place. There's no other place like it.
0: Okay.
1: There is no other place like it in Australia. Definitely not.
0: All right.
1: Definitely not.
0: Get all that together in your pitch. Give him a text or dig up his number from that old phone. Give him a text. Chuck him an email. See how you go.
1: And just say, listen, mate, there's going to be a lot of people disappointed, angry, and, you know, you just got to do the right thing.
0: Have you got a favourite Powderfinger song I can wrap up with?
1: Oh, goodness gracious. What would it be? Well, I mean, I know everyone likes My Happiness, but I quite like that song. I think that's a really cool track. It's a cool production. So I'll go with that.
0: All right. Buzz, good on you. Lovely to talk to you. We'll speak to you in a few weeks' time.
1: Great as always. Thank you, Liz. Thank you, everyone. See you in a couple of weeks.

0: It is, of course, Powderfinger on 105.7 ABC Darwin and across the territory. Buzz Bidstrup joining the campaign to give Darwin the finger. The other hashtag that I like is don't want to be left out, because that's another Powderfinger song. We need someone to write the pitch to Powderfinger using lyrics from their songs. If anyone wants to have a crack at that, send that through. And coming up after the latest in ABC News, happy birthday, Helen. Is it a banger or a fizzer? And Alice residents, what a week it's been. We're going to get an update from Power and Water on how all those reconnections are going.
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2: Good afternoon, Joseph Hathaway-Wilson with ABC News. Federal Senator Jordan Steele-John has taken leave from the Greens party room after serious claims were made against the West Australian politician. Here's political reporter Jack Mackay.
3: The Nine newspapers are reporting several party members wrote a letter to Greens leader David Shoebridge alleging Jordan Steele-John made inappropriate comments to women. In a statement this afternoon, Senator Shoebridge has confirmed he received the letter and says he wants the issue resolved through a fair and independent review. He also says Senator Steele-John has requested leave from the party room, which he's accepted. Senator Steele-John has reportedly denied the allegations. The WA Greens are expected to commission an independent probe into the matter.
2: A 43-year-old Perth woman has been charged after she allegedly tried to poison her co-worker with snail pellets earlier this year.

0: The woman allegedly accessed a chemical supply shed and placed the pellets in her co-worker's curry at their workplace in Albury in Perth South in February. Police say the pair had been in a relationship prior to the incident. The accused woman was arrested last week and is due to face the Armidale Magistrates Court next month. Police Commissioner Cole Blanche has told 102.5 ABC Perth he's grateful the alleged victim was not seriously hurt.
1: Thankfully, the person was made well aware as soon as they tasted it and didn't consume any more. But we've seen not many, but cases like this where we've seen deaths occur in exactly this circumstance.
0: Back home, the Northern Territory Health Minister says the government's proposed legislation forcing operators of Darwin's private hospital to offer maternity services brings the NT into line with other states. Last year, Darwin Private's former operator Healthscope shut down the hospital's private maternity ward shortly before it went into receivership. Steve Edgington says the proposed laws, set to be introduced to Parliament next week, have been accepted by the hospital's new controller, Calvary Healthcare.
2: So South Australia and New South Wales have similar legislation. This will give our chief executive the ability to work with Calvary and ensure that maternity services are enshrined in the licence moving forward.
0: Overseas, the left-wing party of Brazilian President Luiz Inácio Lula da Silva has accused social media giant Meta of election interference. It says it will file a complaint alleging the tech company blocked the president's campaign content on Facebook, WhatsApp and Instagram. Meta denies the claims. Mr. Lula will face off against Flavio Bolsonaro, an ally of US President Donald Trump, in an election runoff later this month. Meanwhile, YouTube Music will start adding labels to songs created primarily using generative AI. It's the latest streaming service to use transparency tags after Spotify began earlier this year and Apple Music announced a similar move. YouTube says the music-related labeling will also expand to the main YouTube app to identify when such a song is used in a video. It says its goal is to make it as easy as possible for viewers and listeners to have the right information and clarity. This year's Nobel Peace Prize recipient, Navi Pillai, has labelled the US president's behaviour after missing out on the award pathetic. Following Ms. Pillai's win earlier this week, Donald Trump took to Truth Social claiming he'd settled 8 wars and no one had ever heard of the humanitarian lawyer and former International Criminal Court judge. The US also imposed sanctions on the ICC almost immediately afterwards. Ms. Pillai has told the ABC she's proud of her work and is not bothered by the president's views.
3: It is such pathetic behaviour to be asking for an award. I'm very pleased the Nobel Selection Committee indicated the grounds why. I have 60 years of working in the human rights and justice fields, so it's hardly a record to balance with a politician who's asking for the award.
0: Women's Rugby League World Cup defending champions the Jillaroos are preparing to face Samoa in their opening match tomorrow night in Parramatta. The women's world number one ranked squad will be the team to beat, looking for a 4th straight World Cup win. On their final day of training on the New South Wales Central Coast, Jillaroo centre Jess Sergis says the team is looking forward to taking on an improving Samoan side.
4: I don't think it's going to be easy. I know it's going to be a battle and, you know, they've got some really big bodies that are going to really test us. But, you know, I back my squad. We're really excited for the challenge. And, look, no game's going to be easy. We're just really excited to get our first game under our belt.
0: A slight to medium chance of showers and thunderstorms across the territory today, increasing to a medium to high chance between Elliot and Mataranka and about the Daly District. Warmer in the far south. Darwin is looking at a shower or two, a top of 34 degrees. Katherine, a slight chance of a shower, most likely during the afternoon or evening, a top of 38. Alice Springs, mostly sunny, a top of 31. 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
7: And props to Nobel Peace Prize recipient Navi Pillai. Really just put things into perspective then, didn't she? It's a little bit pathetic to ask for an award, isn't it? 2:06 on 105.7 ABC Darwin and across the territory. It is Dr. Carl Day today. He's along after 2:30. Maybe you've got some questions about the weather or about how power lines work following the storms in Central Australia. I've got a question about solar panels. Do you check your output? Like, I've got an app where I check it, and I had a look the other day and was surprised that the solar seems to be generating more power in September and October when there have been clouds around than during the clear blue sky days of the dry season. So that's something I've been curious about this week, which I'll ask Dr. Carl. What are you curious about? Get your questions in.

0: in now, 1300 057 222. And what would you mandate if you could? The Northern Territory Government has announced today that they will mandate that any future operators of the private hospital must provide maternity services. It's not entirely clear what that will cover, why they didn't mandate this sooner. But in the meantime, before those questions are answered for you today, we are doing some legislative reform here on the afternoons program. And I want to know what you would mandate if you could. I've got a message from Al in Acacia who says, I reckon the law should be put in place that politicians who lie should go in the clink. Only then will we get respect as their employer. Thank you, Al. Al also said that Barnsley song was awesome, wasn't it? Barnsley and Farnsley and our mate Buzz on the drums for that one. It is 2:07. Adam Steer with you after 4 o'clock for the drive home today across the territory. What would you mandate, Adam?
1: Oh, I've got a couple of ideas for you.
0: Thought so you might.
1: The first one would be the Loudspeaker Act. And so this is if anyone watching social media, TikTok without headphones on must immediately surrender their phone to the nearest toddler.
0: Okay.
1: The second one is the Password Act. So a website that makes you change your password, it must tell you what your old one was before it changes to your new one. And,
0: right.
1: and the first one, this is very important.
0: Some great law reform.
1: This is the most important one. This is one that's essential. And this is for everywhere in the Northern Territory because you've all experienced it. I'm calling it the Goodbye Act. So once you've said goodbye to someone at the supermarket, you must be legally required to shop in opposite directions. I do not want to see you again. After I've said goodbye to you, I've done my small talk with you. Oh, you must be following me. That's what you have to say. No, you can't. You're legally required to go in opposite directions.
0: Do you know what? I always, at the end of those interactions in the supermarket, I foreshadow the future meeting by the saying, I'll see you,
1: in
0: the next aisle.
1: No, you won't. Different directions. It's the law.
0: Oh, this is good. I like this session of Parliament already. Do you want to pass Adam's laws today? If anyone wants to put these to a scrutiny committee or if you want to add to them or suggest amendments, get in touch 1300 057 222. They're great, though.
1: Anyone that replies all to a message must explain why they did that in front of a magistrate.
0: Odd reply to all. You've got a story for us before you tell us what's on the show today. Something we're going to talk a bit more about later on. Lara was talking about this morning. The finding of money. Lara and Amelia jointly found a hundi. Didn't know what to do with it. Lots of advice from the audience, and they'll get some legal advice tomorrow. Have you found money? When did
1: you
0: find money?
1: Yes. So 1998, I think it was, and I was sharing a house in Brunswick in Melbourne with two boys, and I woke up in the morning, and then out of the bedroom of one of my housemates walked a really old girlfriend of mine that I'd spent a lot of time at school with, and I hadn't seen her in 10 years. And we went, oh, hi, you, haven't seen you in 10 years. Wow, you just walked out of my housemate's bedroom. So we thought we should walk. She was a student and I was being an actor. We didn't have that much money. And so we were walking down the street, Sydney Road in Melbourne, and we walked past the ATM, and there was, I think it might have been $50. I don't know if it was $50 or $100 lying on the floor next to the ATM. And so we stood up and we held the money and we looked around for a long time because it was enough money. I think it was $50. It's 1998 or something. Anybody own this? Anybody own this? And I stood there for about 10 minutes. Nobody turned up. So off to the pub we went and had the greatest day of our time. It's really lovely. And we've been friends ever since.
0: That's great. Yeah. If you didn't get a chance to share your story of finding money this morning, Lara's going to find out about what legally you're meant to do on mornings tomorrow, and also send me your suggestions for legislative reform. You are going to talk more about this maternity service?
1: We will.
0: I've
1: managed to get, fingers crossed, the Health Minister for the Northern Territory, Steve Edgington, is stepping out of Parliament. Parliament is on at the moment. We'll step out of Parliament this afternoon just before 5 to have a chat with you and I about what's happening next with the private hospital and the maternity ward requirements. We'll also have a chat about the Rugby League World Cup because that starts tonight, and if you're into sport, you know, the Wallabies lost to the All Blacks. We've got tonight Australia versus New Zealand in the World Cup. The Consolation Cup in the netball starts tomorrow as well. So we could, within 8 days, lose to New Zealand 3 times. This could be the worst thing in the world. That'll be after 4.
0: Thank you, Adam. He'll be with you for the drive home right across the territory after the news at 4 with some excellent suggestions for legislative reform this afternoon. I particularly like the supermarket laws. Miranda, is that something that you'd vote on?
2: Yeah, I would pass
0: that bill. All in favour, say aye.
2: Yeah, say aye. I say aye. Yeah, I would pass that bill. I was just also thinking about, like, just saying goodbye generally. You know, like, of course, now's the time of year when we start to get the farewell emails. I don't get as many anymore, but I think I just like to enshrine in law, if I like you and you say you're going to go, you just can't. You have to stay here with me.
0: Well, I've got another rule. This is just a personal law that I follow. Actually, I don't follow it very well, but many years ago I decided I'm not going to any more farewells. I'll only go to your welcome back party. Because that happens often enough.
2: Great, so you're incentivising. I like that.
0: That people leave and you say farewell and you pass the hat around and you, you know, cry some tears, and then 2 years, 5 years, 10 years later, back they come.
2: Oh, I see.
0: And you're thinking,
2: hang on.
0: Do you
2: want your money back?
0: I want my money back. Exactly.
2: I'd like a drink bought for me.
0: Yeah, so if you come back, you have to give your money back.
2: No, sure, we could do that. You have to buy me a drink.
0: Yeah,
2: could do that. I was also just thinking that, like, maybe I could mandate a law about bananas being left in school bags. And then I thought, I am in charge of my own house. I suppose I could, because I'm not going to send my kids to jail, obviously, but, you know, I could enact.
0: Oh, you could have a fine.
2: Yeah, there could be fines. There
0: community
2: could be,
0: service.
2: Yeah, community service of at least cleaning out the school bag.
0: I'd mandate no eating of bananas in public.
2: Oh, really? Mm. Just full stop?
0: Yeah. No, thanks.
2: I've been known to eat a banana in public. I take them as that, like, morning snack between errands.
0: Just keep it away from my ears.
2: Really?
0: Yeah.
2: Just the mushy.
0: The mush.
2: I think it's the smell that's most obnoxious.
0: The combination of the two.
2: If we could ban bananas smelling badly, I think that would be a win.
0: That would solve our problems.
2: I mean, sure.
0: Legislative reform on the afternoon show today. This is how we're doing it. Give us a call, 1-300-057-222. Miranda, you're here with the very important job of launching Fizza V Banger this week.
2: I sure am.
0: Which I think there might be strong opinions about. Happy birthday.

0: I'm one of the people with strong opinions.
1: Would you like to share your strong opinion?
0: It's one of those songs that just I do not love.
1: You do not like it.
0: Don't know why. It's nothing particularly offensive about it.
1: I've done a real turnaround on this song because I really did not like it when it came out in the 90s. I just was not a fan at all. I hated that song. It felt like it was on the radio, like literally every 5 minutes I felt like I heard, but now, like, I'm coming around to it. I'm like, that's a beautiful love song.
0: Were they a one-hit wonder?
1: They were not. They were not a one-hit wonder at all. In fact, you might want to ask me, is this their best song? And to which I would answer, no. No, it's not.
0: What is their best song?
1: Well, I think it's Share This Wine. I think this is a really beautiful song.
0: Okay, have a listen. If you don't know this one, it's a new experience for you. Maybe the better song from Things of Stone and Wood.

0: That's nice.
1: Yeah, it's a beautiful song. I feel like I can like give you an argument for or against. Like if we want to have an argument against, I would say like the lead singer's haircut in the mid-90s would be an against. Like it was kind of that mid-90s, let's call it a lob. Like it's not quite a bob, it's not quite long hair, it's a lob. And I feel like that could vote against. You could use that to vote against Happy Birthday, Helen. If you want to vote for, you could kind of just look at Things of Stone and Wood as a big picture. So, you know, like first big album is like, oh, I forget now, maybe it's the mid-90s. This year, I just found out that Things of Stone and Wood, I can't even pronounce it, released two albums just this year. So they had a 23-year break.

0: from 2003 was their last album before this year. 23 years later, they're like, let's make an album. Let's make two. Let's just do it.
1: So they're still going strong.
0: So I love that. I love that can-do energy. I love that revival spirit.
1: Guy I went to uni with, played with them occasionally. So maybe he's back in.
0: Maybe
1: back in
0: is.
1: Work.
0: Yeah, that's right. That's good news for everyone. I listened. I got sent, like, on a publicity thing. I got sent the new single. Is it good? It's okay. It's okay. It's good. Yeah, maybe it's good. Yeah. It's fine.
1: Look, we were going to talk about who Helen is, but I think let's circle back to who Helen is a little bit later on in the show.
0: Sure.
1: There is an alternative song that we can play if Happy Birthday Helen is not voted a banger, and the lob is very well parodied in this film clip, isn't it? Did you watch the film clip today?
0: I did watch the film clip today. I'd forgotten about this. I just said to Liz this morning, I'm sure, you know, one of those 90s comedy shows did a spoof of this song. I can't remember. And I had, like, in my mind that it had been people who were surprised with the song Happy Birthday Helen, because the chorus just really belts out at you like, Happy Birthday Helen. And I felt like there'd been a sketch show that had done, like, people just surprising people with that song, like in inappropriate places like the supermarket or a doctor's office. Now that I'm, like, if that didn't exist, now maybe I'll write that sketch myself and make at least, you know, many handfuls of dollars. But you reminded me, it's The Late Show who did this one.
2: Saw the Westgate Bridge from the top of Flinders Street clock. Saw the Yu Yangs real clear from the foot of Mount Dandenong. We've just run out of Melbourne cliches.
1: It's a highlight of the Late Show D-Generation back catalogue.
0: So good. It was so funny. And Rob Sitch in that lob hairstyle was just chef's kiss.
1: So shall we, we'll play that one out. If Happy Birthday Helen does not come up a banger, if it's a fizzer, but get your votes in. How are you voting?
0: I'm going to vote banger, in fact, because I've come round. Like, I think back in the days, you know, like, I just thought the lyrics, I thought everything about it was just a big snore fest and so embarrassing. And then today, it's 2026. I'm not like a sharehouse student in the 90s drinking too many beers, which is what these guys were, right, when they wrote this song and put together their album. So I should relate to that more. But now I'm like, that's a beautiful love song. I would be really happy if someone wrote a song called Happy Birthday Miranda.
1: Oh,
0: that would be really nice if they had something about.
1: I know what
0: about.
1: You're getting for birthday, for your birthday.
0: Okay, great. I would love you to sing me a song for my birthday.
1: No, you wouldn't, but I can write one and someone else can sing it.
0: No, I would.
1: We will find out more about Helen a little bit later on in the show, but meanwhile, get your votes through. Miranda's going banger. I'm going fizzer.
0: Isn't that song also just a banger? Like, anyone named Helen, give us a ring. Surely that has it been a gift or a burden to have that song in the ether?
1: Well, I did.
0: Like, maybe it's a gift.
1: I didn't put it to Buzz when he was here, but I texted him and I said, banger or fizzer? And he says, banger, my sister's name is Helen.
0: Yeah, that's it. That's it. And I was just thinking, Auntie Helen had her birthday this week and I missed an opportunity to send that song.
1: Right.
0: So
1: get your votes in. Banger ahead at this stage. Things of Stone and Wood, Happy Birthday, Helen, at 20 past two.
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1: It's 20 past two. Just got a message from Paul saying there's been a sprinkle of rain in Berrima. Lovely to hear from you, Paul. And on the campaign to bring Powderfinger to the Territory, someone writing in to say Powderfinger at the amphitheatre in the dry at night. How epic would that be? Absolutely. That would be incredible. The campaign continues. We've recruited Buzz Bidrip from the Angels to, well, I said text JC from Powderfinger, but hopefully he's giving him a call and putting the case to him. Up next, though, how are you going, Central Australia? How's the cleanup going? We're going to get an update from Power and Water on the power situation. And if you've been experiencing some intermittent power outages

in the northern suburbs of Darwin. We had one at our place last night. Power was out for about an hour, so nothing like what Centralians are going through, but it was a good reminder of what it's like when the power's out in the heat and that it's probably time to prepare for cyclone season. But having a look around on social media, it seems like there have been some intermittent and unexplained power outages in Alawa and Lyons and Tiwi and Brinken, I think, and Casuarina as well. I'm not entirely sure if you've had the power out, unplanned outages in your suburb in the top end over the last couple of days. Let me know and I'll ask Power and Water about that ahead as well. That is after Talking Heads. And she was on 105.7 ABC Darwin and across the territory.

0: Talking Heads on 105.7 ABC Darwin and across the territory. Voting banger fizzer this afternoon for Things of Stone and Wood. Happy birthday, Helen. It's looking good for a win at this very early stage of the game. Anything can change between now and polls closing in about an hour and a half's time. An hour and a half? Yeah, that's how long we've got to go, isn't it? Someone's message to say it's a banger. I always think of a friend called Helen Dutrum when I hear it. So, Helen, shout out to you. You've scored Things of Stone and Wood. Vote in the affirmative today. Text your votes through 0487991057. Tim in Cossack says, it is raining here down in K-Town and Things of Stone and Wood is a banger. So, looking good for banger. I must be wrong after all of these years of not loving that one. But it's not up to me. It's up to you. And you are enjoying and indulging in some law reform this afternoon. The NT government has announced today that it is mandating private maternity services, enshrining this in law for whoever has the contract for the private hospital into the future. They're going to make it law that maternity services must be provided. We are doing some low-level law reform here on Afternoons today. Some of your suggestions. Alana says, no one can blast crap music from speakers in a nature reserve. That's what she'd like to mandate, and I would vote for that law. Alana, thank you. And Adam Steer earlier had three very good ones, but top of the list was the Goodbye Act. So when you run into someone in the supermarket and then have a chat and then say goodbye, you have to take off in opposite directions so that you don't run into each other in the next aisle of the supermarket. What law reform would you like to introduce today? What would you like to see mandated? 1300 057 222.
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0: 27 past two. Centralians, hope you're hanging in there. Huge week of storms for you. Some of the biggest storms that, well, I know earlier this week, Elsie, who grew up in Alice Springs, Elsie Lange from the newsroom, was saying it's the biggest storm that she has ever seen earlier this week. Let me know how you're going. I want to know what it's been like at your place. 9,000 homes left without power after Monday afternoon storm. I'm hoping for your sake that we're getting closer to zero. Belinda Small is the EGM of Power Services, Power and Water. Belinda, good afternoon. How is power restoration going?
2: Good afternoon, Liz. Good afternoon to your listeners. Power restoration is going well. We have restored over 8,000 customers who are without power earlier this week, and we are down to around 920 customers remaining without power.
0: And are they all residential homes that need power restored, or is it homes and businesses?
2: It's homes and businesses, and we have completed pretty much all of the larger pieces of work that we need to complete across the network, and now we're working through all of the single home service wires to homes and businesses.
0: And in terms of who is getting restored and who still hasn't been reconnected, is there any sort of strategy to the way that you're getting things back up and running?
2: Yeah, we've been focusing on a few key priorities today, one of which is our life support customers, those customers who rely on electricity for medical equipment. We've now have all of those connected as of earlier this afternoon. And we also have a couple of NBN sites that were still on generators. They're suburban little boxes in the street that we're prioritising this afternoon as well, to make sure that we have communication supplies restored to the community as well. And then we're working through all of the single connections where customers have had damage to their homes. They may need to get a certificate of compliance or a COC from a local electrician. As they're coming in, we're getting our crews out to reconnect those, as well as where we've got repairs we need to do on our side for single services.
0: Can you explain, for those who might have missed this bit of information already, the issue around the certificates of compliance? It's something many of us went through here in Darwin after Cyclone Fina. But what does that mean that homeowners might need to do for themselves before you can reconnect them?
2: So if your home has damage to the connection point, which is what we refer to as an MCB or a mains connection box, which is the connection point at your house for the service wire coming from the street. If there's damage there or substantial damage to your home, I know a number of properties in Alice Springs have lost their roofs this week. Where there's that sort of level of damage to the home, the customer needs to get a certificate of compliance to validate to us that it's safe to reconnect the home to our power network. And that includes where the box on the house may have pulled away from the house or the service wire has disconnected from the house. At the other end of the service wire out in the street, that's our responsibility, and we're working through those ones systematically. From last night, we started on single services.
0: That requires an electrician to get to your house if you need that certificate. Have you got enough electricians to do the job? Do you know, Belinda, around town?
2: We haven't had any reports of not being available, but I know there are a range of local service providers in Alice Springs. And I think the number of services that we're seeing the certificates of compliance come through already. They started coming through to us yesterday. Customers are already getting electricians in to get those certificates so that we can connect them.
0: All right. Well, that's really good to hear. And if we've got listeners who still have questions about this or any concerns, get in touch. This is the stuff that we really love to help out with here on ABC Radio, and just follow up with the right people if there are some questions that are emerging that you're not quite sure of. Give us a ring, 1-300-057-222. You said 920 customers still to go, Belinda. When are you hoping to have everyone reconnected?
2: We'll be able to have some better estimates later this afternoon or tomorrow morning. We're currently doing some data validation at the minute, just cross-referencing all of the fields, the reports that we've had come in from customers, as well as the assessments we've done in the field ourselves. At the moment, we're probably estimating, we're still saying 48 to 72 hours, so 2 to 3 days. I'm hoping that we can bring that number in this afternoon once we have a clear picture of the number of services left to do.
0: All right. Belinda Small from Power and Water, if you've still got questions about this stuff, I know Brashy is certainly keeping you up to date, but I'm here to help as well. 1-300-057-222. Belinda, if we can swing back to the top end, I was feeling solidarity for our brothers and sisters in Alice last night when the power went off at my place in the northern suburbs for about an hour last night, and there were reports of power outages around the suburbs of Alawa, Casuarina, Tiwi, I think, Lyons, Wanguri. When I called the power and water number, it said it was an unknown fault. Do you know what happened last night and who was affected?
2: Yeah, we had a number of suburbs in the Casuarina area affected by a power outage last night. The one of the cables coming out of our Casuarina zone substation had an issue, and we needed to isolate that to restore supply to those suburbs.
0: What kind of issue did the cable have?
2: So our underground cables, due to age or termites or external damage like excavators, which is not the case in this instance, but
0: I was wondering if Casuarina's the building at Casuarina had anything to do with it.
2: No. The fault in the cable happened really close into our substation there at Casuarina. We are in the process of, we've got our contractors out there today digging that up to have a look at it and see and start repairs. And we'll be working on repairing that cable through the week. The length of the outage took us a little while to get the power back. I think it was off for nearly an hour, maybe something like that. Does that sound about right?
0: Sounds about right. Yep.
2: Yeah, so it was off about an hour while we isolated sections of the suburbs to figure out where the fault was. Underground power cables, unlike overhead lines, it's a lot harder to identify the location of the fault, and it can take us a little while sometimes to pinpoint where the problem is before we can turn all the power back on.
0: Does that mean there might be ongoing outages while you're still kind of looking into that?
2: We've got supply restored to all of the customers who were out last night. There is no reason why that we'd have another issue. Coincidence is always a great thing, and I probably should touch wood after saying that. But no, there's no reason that we're aware of that there would be further outages tonight. The works that we're doing will be completed without any further interruptions to customers, and we hope to have that cable fault resolved but later this week or early next week.
0: All right. Look, I don't want more, but it was a nice little reminder about the things that I might need around my house ahead of cyclone season. So,
2: yes.

0: for an hour without power, there were some lessons learnt, which, you know, is the positive from that. But yeah, warm temperatures overnight in the top end. The house didn't stay cool for very long with the power out for
1: No, and I guess it's also a reminder coming into the storm season that as, you know, security and emergency services encourage people to have 3 days' worth of food and water in the event of a cyclone up here in the Territory, as well as what Alice Springs are experiencing at the moment, where we do have widespread outages like FINA or the storm in Alice at the moment, it can take us a while to get services back up and running. So that, you know, 72 hours, it's time to get ready for your cyclone kits and those sort of things now if you're in the top end.
0: Yeah. I dug out from the camp kit, like a camp fan that had a light, like battery-operated camp fan that has a little light on it that also had radio, and thought, yep, it's a bit dodgy. I need a new one. A couple of these around the house would actually be really handy in the event of future power outages. So, yeah, as I said, learnt a little lesson from that. Belinda, thank you for the update. Things of Stone and Wood, happy birthday, Helen. I feel like you're of a vintage where you would have heard this song quite a bit back in the day.
2: Happy birthday, Helen.
0: Is it a fizzer or a banger?
1: It's absolutely a banger.
0: Did you listen to it endlessly, early 90s?
1: I wouldn't say endlessly, but it was definitely a good one to sing along to.
0: Okay, so you did like it back then and you still like it now.
1: Yeah, I guess. I definitely liked it back then. I haven't heard it for a while. So,
0: okay, well, we're putting you down for Banger. Stay tuned. Banger is ahead at this stage, so you'll get to hear it in full before 4 o'clock this afternoon. Get your votes through on 0487 991057. Banger, well and truly in the lead at the moment. Andrew in Winelli's the only one who's on my side, and Andrew, I think you're a fellow Hawk, so maybe we share a couple of similarities. Andrew says, I've always thought they were a bit wanky. I don't know if I could say that word, but I did. So today it's a fizzer. Thank you, Andrew. Do you know who Helen is? We will find out a little bit later on who the Helen in question is. It's 20 to 3. Dr. Carla Long next. Get your questions through. Bart wants to know, why can dogs eat meat that's almost crawling with bacteria and not be affected in any way? But I think we had a similar question recently, but I'm really happy to put that to Dr. Carl because I cannot remember the answer. So that's top of the list when Dr. Carl joins us after Juice Newton.

0: Jess Newton, Queen of Hearts on 105.7 ABC Darwin and across the territory. Have you been getting curious about the world around you? Have you been pondering? Why is it thus? Get in touch. Dr. Carl will be joining us in just a moment's time. 1-300-057-222. I've got a question about solar panels and why. I had a check of the on the app that tells you how much power they're generating. And over the past few weeks, when it's been cloudy, more power than during the blue sky months of the dry season, which is when I thought you would have had uninterrupted sunlight and generated more solar. So I'm going to put that one to Dr. Carl, but if you've got a question, I'd rather he have a chat with you. 1-300-057-222. Glenn in Fanny Bay is on my side. Things of Stone and Wood is a dead set fizzer. Liz couldn't stand it back then, and I have not mellowed that opinion in my dotage. Good to hear from you, Glenn, but it is still in the lead as a banger at this stage of the game. 17-3.
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0: And Dr. Carl is adding his vote to Fizzer Banger first up this afternoon. Hello, Dr. Carl.
10: Ahoy, Dr. Liz. Lovely to be back with you again.
0: Things of Stone and Wood. Happy birthday, Helen. Good feelings or bad feelings about this one?
10: Neutral. Huh. Whereas with the Juice Newton one, I was off my face.
0: Are you off your face?
10: Yeah, I loved it.
0: That
10: so
0: is
10: much.
0: A good one, isn't it?
10: It's very catchy.
0: Yeah, I was having fun to that in the studio as well. All right, I will. You're on the fence for Things of Stone and Wood. Happy birthday, Helen. So I won't include you in the count.
10: Sure.
0: Because you're fence sitting. Look, Bart's texted with a question, which I am fairly certain we looked at a few weeks ago, but I can't remember the answer. So it's a good one to look at again. He wants to know, why can dogs eat meat that is almost crawling with bacteria and not be affected in any way? It's coming back to me. Is it something to do with the length of their intestines?
10: It is. And the other two magic words are transit time.
0: Oh, yeah. How long between it going in and going out again?
10: You got it. So for us humans, it's of the order of 20 to 30 to 40 to 50 hours. If you have a high fiber diet, it's a lot quicker. And dogs have got a very short gut and they've been optimised to get the maximum nutrition. So even if it's crawling with bacteria, it all goes out. It doesn't stay in there long enough to get across the cell wall. So the bacteria have got to make themselves a little home there and then somehow work out how to burrow across the cell wall, the lining of the gut, which normally doesn't let anything through bigger than a single glucose molecule. One glucose molecule, fine. Two of them, no. And so the bacteria actually have to set up a home. And the thing is that the whole system is moving quickly. It's like one of those terrible theme parks where everything's moving on the floor and you can't find your footing. And that's kind of the bacteria, the gut of a dog for a landing bacterium. However, I would like to point out I am not a small animal vet, so a small animal vet would be able to give you a much deeper answer and would also go into all the microbiota, the bacteria that live there, and I would love to learn and listen from that person.
0: Mm. There was there something also about that's why dogs vomit so easily? That's

0: do with the getting it in and out quickly.
1: Sure.
0: Part of the picture.
1: Humans are about the only animal that... Humans past breastfeeding are the only animals that find vomiting difficult. Babies can vomit really easily.
0: Yeah, they do.
1: And that's because babies have got a special modification to their epiglottis. The epiglottis is the flap valve. So you've got one mouth, and then you've got two choices. You've got lungs for air, or gut for food. And the flap valve goes one way or the other. And babies got a special trick. They've got the edges turned up, so they can suck milk and breathe around the upturned edges. So they can suck and breathe at the same time. But we lose that as we get past breastfeeding.
0: Even as a mother who breastfed for a short period of time, I'd never thought about that they can breathe and feed at the same time. That's amazing.
1: Right. Yeah. And so the being able to vomit, vomit effortlessly is part of being a baby. But further down the line, as the larynx goes down in their throat, we end up with a situation where we humans are virtually the only animal that can choke to death. Because the larynx has shifted and the anatomy is such that we can have food blocking our air pipe, whereas with all the other creatures, it doesn't bother them. So they just vomit effortlessly. Oh, I've had a big meal. Vomit! And then keep on going and eat some more infected meat.
0: What was the reason again for humans not having that ability to vomit easily?
1: So we develop speech. And to have a speech, you've got to have your larynx lower down your throat. I can't explain it without pictures, but the thing is that because we developed the ability to have very finely tonated, that's a new word I made up, tonal speech, with all sorts of different subtleties, we had to have the larynx lower down, but that also meant that we could choke to death.
0: And evolutionarily, we've decided that speech is far more important.
1: Sure. Well, I mean, if you look at us as a hunting animal, we're hopeless. We can't run very fast. Our skin is in no way like the skin of a cow who can rub up against a barbed wire fence. Our claws are hopeless, like a kangaroo can rip its claws across your belly and suddenly your belly's just cut open, right? Like Wolverine in those Marvel movies. Mm. And our hearing's not that good, but what we have going for us is our brain and the ability to communicate. So we'll say, so look, okay, Liz, I'll go, you go over there and make a lot of noise when I yell out, and I'll make a lot of noise, and we'll drive the dinosaurs over the cliff, and they'll fall to the bottom, and then we'll just go later, climb down the cliff, and then we'll eat them for a couple of weeks. So having speech and being able to talk to each other and having the bigger brain, a whole bunch of things came together to make us what we think are the highest peak of evolution on the planet, because we invented poetry, income tax, and weapons of mass destruction.
0: Mm, but we can choke easily. But someone nearby who has the power of speech can call help easily.
1: Oh, that's a wonderful thing.
0: The solutions. Hey, Bart's actually on the line, so I hope
1: Bart,
0: he heard the answer. But I want to find out about why he had this question for you. Hello, Bart.
1: Dr. Bart,
2: G'day,
1: come
2: Carl.
1: On down.
2: How are you?
1: G'day, Carl.
2: G'day, Liz.
0: What have your dogs been eating, Bart? What's been happening that sparked this bit of curiosity from you?
2: I've been feeding them my daughter's scraps that they went away on holiday, and we had to clean their fridge or remove everything from their fridge just as they left, so that it didn't all go rotten in there. But it was a big lot of food that I had to sort of dribble out to the dog over a few days. But the situation is that I have Labrador retriever gun dog. Yeah, gun dogs essentially that retrieve game for me. And one day, one of my labs brought back a red-collared lorikeet. So it's a very colourful bird with very colourful feathers to give to me. I said, oh, no, I don't want it. Yeah, I don't know where you found it. And all of a sudden, when I rejected the dog's offer, she just ate it. I went, no, good, no worries. And she lived in a dog run. So I'd clean her dog run out every day of droppings, and those coloured feathers didn't turn up for 3 days.
1: So really?
2: That's when I worked out how long food takes to go through a Labrador.

0: Oh my God, I think I must be wrong. My understanding was that, sure, they had other things like their stomach acid is more acid than ours, and they've evolved down this pathway to be able to process animal proteins and fats, and so they've made the enzymes in large quantities. Plus, they've got a microbiome system which helps them do that, plus their immune system especially deals with it. But the experiment that you did showing a 3-day transit time, oh my God. But I am probably wrong, and I think we need to continue this with somebody who is an expert. I am not an expert, and I think I must be wrong.
1: Is it a vet that we need to talk to? Could it be that
0: small animal vet? Not a large animal.
1: It's just the feathers, though, that turned up 3 days later. So maybe the feathers are made of something that doesn't break down as easily.
0: Well, it should get squirted out whether it breaks down or not. That's the whole thing of transit time. So, you know, when you eat corn, you still find those little yellowish corn kernel shells, the ones that are really indigestible. You see them in your feces. So they do come through on schedule on time. But 3 days seems an awfully long time, because humans can be down as low as less than a day if they've got a high fiber diet. So we definitely need...
1: This wasn't a controlled experiment, though, Dr. Carlin. If I've learnt anything from you, we don't know the control conditions, because how long would you expect this to have passed through the dog, Dr. Carl?
0: I would have thought, and I suspect I'm wrong, I would have thought a day or much less than a day.
1: Yeah. So maybe the bird had passed through the dog but didn't see the results, and 3 days later he had another one that you didn't realise.
0: Oh, the dog had another bird.
2: No, colourful bird.
1: No.
2: No. That didn't happen.
0: Nice hypothesis there.
1: Thank you.
0: Loving your thinking there. Look, okay, you need a small animal vet. I am out of my depth.
1: Great. All right. Well, we'll follow that one up. But lovely to hear from you. It is 623. Give us a call if you've got a question for Dr. Carl, 1-300-057-222. Carl, I checked the solar panels app the other day just to check that they were still working, actually, because we've had them go out previously when I wasn't checking them. And I noticed that over the last couple of weeks, and it's been quite cloudy already in the months of September and now halfway through October, there's been a bit of cloud around, which is different here in the top end than what you'd have in the dry season. Days of endless sunshine, no clouds. And the solar panels are generating more solar now than they were during the months of June, July, August, which really surprised me.
0: Okay, so are they generating more power at any given instant, or are they generating more energy over the whole day? They're two different things.
1: They are. It would have been, I think I should have had the app open in front of me to be able to answer this question better, and I don't. But I think it's a monthly calculation of how much power has been generated. And then so June was whatever kilowatt hours, July was whatever. And then September was much higher than that. But could that be the number of days in the month?
0: No, the number of days, but the sun is higher in the sky. So at the equator, the sun always follows exactly the same path. When we're down at somewhere like Sydney, 34 degrees from the equator, the sun, it spends more time in the sky in high summer, 14 and a half hours, rather than 9.5 in winter. The difference is much less at Darwin. I'm guessing you're probably 15 degrees from the equator, something like that?
1: I don't know.
0: Okay, but definitely you're getting the sun rising earlier and staying and rising higher in the sky. So there's two factors. Firstly, the sun is spending more hours in the sky, but secondly, it's also higher. And then you're looking at the fact that you get your maximum efficiency when your panels are at dead right angles to the sun. So I've been way up north, up to about 75 degrees from the equator, inside the Arctic Circle, and they mount their panels vertically.
1: Huh.
0: Vertically, because that's close to 90 degrees, right? And so the sun comes up, peaks above the horizon for a little bit, then goes down again, and there's not that much. And even in summer, it doesn't go very high. So it could be that your angle is not right. So in my case, the sun is reaching a peak of 34 degrees above the horizon, but my solar panels are only 23. So I get more power at any given instant in summer than in winter, because the sun is higher in the

0: sky and closer to being 90 degrees landing on the panels.
1: I did ask the internet what it thought might be going on, and one of the things that it came up with was a cloud edge effect. Is that something that you're familiar with? So the sun peeking out from the edge of a cloud scatters and reflects more light because of the borders of the cloud.
0: I'm thinking the main factor is the amount of cloud cover per day and the fact that the sun is higher in the summer. So we were getting 5 kilowatts in winter, and now we're getting 8. And we're only past the equinox. We haven't even made to high summer. So and the number of kilowatt hours we were making on a perfectly cloudless day in winter, in the middle of winter, or 21st of January, 21st of June, we're getting 30 kilowatt hours. Now we're getting 52. This on a cloudless day.
1: Does that mean that if we had some way of moving the panels throughout the year, you could maximise your power?
0: Sure.
1: If you were angling them differently throughout the year.
0: Yeah, the trouble is that then you've got moving parts, and moving parts fail, and they're the devil, whereas if you've got no moving parts, you're not necessarily getting the best efficiency, but they are working well. The rule of thumb is that if you can bother setting up a system where the panels follow the sun, you can get 1.5 times more power.
1: Yeah.
0: Yeah, sorry, 1.5 times more energy over the day. So how many kilowatt hours do you get during a good day now?
1: I haven't got it per day in front of me. What I've got is the monthly total. So September got 874 kilowatt hours.
0: Oh, that's not
1: And June got 666.
0: Well, that's only about 20-something kilowatt hours a day.
1: Yeah, is that bad?
0: It has no moral values, but it's not a very big number.
1: Okay. So maybe they're broken.
0: They're not broken. It's just that you don't have enough of them.
1: Ah, oh, okay. All right. That's a story for another day. Dr. Carl, someone's written in to add to this, the sun moves between the Tropic of Cancer and Tropic of Capricorn, depending on winter or summer. I don't know
0: Correct.
1: What that means.
0: Ah, so if you're at the equator, at some stage during the day, the sun will be vertical above you, because right? And then as you move between the tropics of Capricorn and Cancer, at least one day of the year that will happen. On the equator, it'll happen every day. And as you move further away from the equator, it happens fewer and fewer days until finally, when you are at the tropic, I think I'm right on this one, it'll happen on one day during the year.
1: Okay.
0: Or maybe
1: All right.
0: two.
1: Dr. Carl, we have to leave it there. We will catch you next week. Lovely to talk to you. It is coming up 2-3 o'clock after the news. Lots of opinions coming through on Happy Birthday, Helen. This might be the tightest fizzer banger race so far. Get your vote in and find out who Helen is ahead.
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3: Good afternoon, Joseph Hathaway-Wilson with ABC News. A Territory man charged with the death of a girl in a remote Aboriginal community has not sought bail, Tilda Colling reports.
4: Northern Territory Police received news of the 16-year-old girl's death from the medical clinic in Alpurulam on the NT-Queensland border at around 5:30 on Monday morning. 26-year-old Ashton Chungaloo, who police believe was in a domestic relationship with the girl, was charged with her death today. Mr Chungaloo did not front court or apply for bail when the matter was heard this morning. His legal team successfully requested the matter be moved to Alice Springs, where it will return to court on December 10.
3: The Emergency Operations Centre Incident Controller in Alice Springs is urging residents to be patient as emergency services continue to provide support to storm-affected areas. Winds up to 96 kilometres an hour whipped through Alice Springs on Monday, knocking down trees and leaving 9,000 people without power, which has since been restored to all but 1,250 homes. Conan Robertson says crews have been working around the clock to provide help.
5: But I think the real big one going forward is patience and support, emergency services, power and water, on pretty much every agency that was engaged and has participated have done fantastic work.
3: A 48-year-old patient accused of pouring accelerant on three others in a Sydney hospital on Tuesday night has been remanded in custody following a bedside court hearing. Staff at the

0: of Wales Hospital in Randwick extinguished the flames after one of the patients, a 54-year-old man, was set alight with burns to his face and hands. All three patients remain in a stable condition with minor injuries. The court heard 48-year-old Raymond Dungay had been on bail for a separate matter at the time of the alleged attack. He did not apply for bail and the matter returns to court in December. The Australian Defence Force says a person of interest has been identified in a hidden camera scandal on a Navy ship. The device was found on HMAS Lewin when it was docked in Cairns in far north Queensland at the weekend. The ABC understands it had been placed inside female-only quarters. An ADF statement says a person is now assisting inquiries being made by the Joint Military Police Unit. To Canberra now, Greens leader David Shoebridge says he was never aware of allegations of misconduct against Greens Senator Jordan Steeljohn. Several party members wrote to the Greens leader alleging Mr. Steeljohn made inappropriate comments to women between 2017 and 2025. In a statement, Mr. Steeljohn says he utterly rejects the claims, which will now be investigated by the WA branch of the Greens. Mr. Shoebridge says he's accepted Mr. Steeljohn's request for leave from the Greens party room.
1: I will not be engaging in a running commentary on the matter, because it is going to a fair and independent and timely process.
0: Hundreds of protesters marched in Bangkok on Thursday against the annual meeting of the International Monetary Fund and the World Bank. Asia editor Karishma Vyas reports from Bangkok.
2: More than 15,000 participants from 191 countries have gathered in Bangkok this week for the annual IMF World Bank meeting, including government ministers, central bank governors and business leaders. Despite a ban on demonstrations near the venue, hundreds of protesters tried to march towards the gathering to submit demands to IMF executives. Heightened security is in place in the Thai capital, and protesters were kept away from the meeting. Economic leaders are discussing challenges facing the global economy, including AI, the war in the Middle East, and climate disasters.
0: Back home in sport, the Para Matildas are looking to become the first Australian side to defend an IFCPF World Cup title when they kick off their campaign this weekend in the United States. The team has dominated the sport since their creation in 2022. Eloise Northam, who lives with cerebral palsy, says representing Australia has been life-changing.
3: It's pretty surreal, to be honest, to be putting on the green and gold. My whole life, I never really had that pathway. Because of having CP, and for it to actually be like that pathway now for us, it's pretty amazing because I never thought I would be able to do that.
0: To the weather, it's mostly sunny in the southeast Simpson district, a slight to medium chance of showers and thunderstorms elsewhere, increasing to a medium to high chance between Elliot and Mataranka and about the Daly district. Severe thunderstorms with damaging wind gusts and large hail are possible in the Lassiter and southern Tanami districts, warmer in the far south. Darwin is looking at a shower or two, a top of 34 degrees. Catherine, a slight chance of a shower, most likely during this afternoon and evening, a top of 38 degrees. Tennant Creek is mostly sunny, a top of 35 degrees. And Alice Springs is mostly sunny, a top of 31 degrees. That's the latest from the ABC newsroom.
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8: And look, I'm a bit worried now that my solar panels aren't working after that conversation with Dr. Carl. Who knows about solar panels? I'm just looking at the app, which I check regularly to make sure that they're still working, because there was a period of time when they weren't and I didn't know, there was no way of knowing, and got a big power bill. And I think it was when we were still under the one-for-one tariff, and missed out on all of these savings. So I check it to see that they're working. However, having revealed to Dr. Carl at last hour how much they're currently generating, he thought that didn't sound very good. So now I'm a little bit concerned that my solar panels aren't doing too well. The month of September, 874 kilowatt hours. Is that enough? Or are my solar panels not working as hard as they should be? Or have I not got enough? Like, it's a house with panels on them. So, yeah, I don't know. If you know, let me know. 1-300-057-222. Also, ahead this half hour, in case you've missed the conversation today, I'll bring you up to speed with the Changes in legislation that the Northern Territory government are promising in relation to private maternity services. Now, this has been such an issue here in the Territory, and I know we're talking about Royal Darwin Hospital, Darwin Hospital and the Darwin Private. This impacts all of the Territory. When you lose maternity services, as we have done at the private hospital, there are far-ranging consequences of this. The Northern Territory government today has announced that they will mandate maternity services be provided. It will be a condition of licence for future operators of the Darwin Private Hospital. I'll bring you up to speed on that conversation if you've missed it. Adam Steer will speak to the Health Minister on the drive home across the Territory today. So if you've got questions about what this change means, please send them through. But in the meantime, we're having fun with this. They're mandating maternity services in the law. I am asking you what you would mandate in the law, or just, you know, in general, if you could. So a few things on the list so far. Jail time for drivers who don't know how to use an indicator or who honk just because they are impatient. I would like to impose a condition of license on the ABC Darwin office fridge that foodstuffs are to be taken home when no longer in use. And certainly by the time they start growing their own ecosystem, massive fines to apply to those who don't. And I reckon you'd vote yay on this one, that you're only allowed to call it, like legislation to enshrine in law, that you are only allowed to call it a national tour. Bands can only refer to a national tour if it includes the Northern Territory. Do you want to back any of those pieces of ABC, NT, Arvo's legislation, or is there some law reform that you would like to offer up? The Savo, 1300 057 222. At 3:08, Paulina Casey Hills has some thoughts and expertise on solar. Hello, Paul.
9: Hello, Liz.
8: You're fully off grid at your place, aren't you?
9: Yeah, correct. Yeah.
8: Yeah. And so you heard my conversation with Dr. Carl. What did you want to add?
9: Yeah, I had a situation similar to what you're explaining. I had my solar panels on the roof of my shed. But anyway, I had a mate over at Darwin River that had a solar system, and he came over here one day. He said, "What have you got your panels up on the roof for?" I said, "Well, that's where normal people put them."
8: Yeah.
9: he said, "If you get them off there," he said, "and put them on a stand out the back," he said, "you'll get a lot more efficiency out of them."
8: Oh.
9: Now, the reason being, if you have a look at how they're sitting on the roof, there's only about 4, 5, 6 inches between the roof and the panels.
8: Yes. I haven't been up there to look at them.
9: Yeah, but if from the ground looking up, you can see underneath them there's not much room if you're looking from the right angle. But anyway, there wouldn't be any more than 100 mil or 150 mil maximum that they generally set them on the roof. And Dr. Carl was right. They normally set on a roof set at about 10 to 15 degrees here in the Darwin. That's the angle they need to be at.
8: Mm-hmm.
9: But anyway, going back to the being on the roof, they get that hot between the roof and the panels themselves underneath. You can't hold the panels, you can't touch them, you can do nothing at all with them. And the hotter they get, the less efficient they become.
8: Makes sense. So why are we putting them on the roofs? Just because that's the space most, that we have available?
9: In most yards, that's all the only room you've got available to you.
8: Yeah.
9: Yeah. But, you know, like out here where I am, this fella gave me a hand to get them off the roof, and we set them up. I built stands, went and bought some steel and built some stands up to set them on, and I set them all up on stands. Well, the panels that I was getting 5 or 6 amps of power out of at the heat of the day, around between 11 and say 2 o'clock for the daytime, and they were 2,500 watts a panel. They should have been getting 40, 50 amps out of them. As soon as I got them off the roof and set them up on these stands, it went, you know, well, I've got them on batteries, so the batteries don't take all the power they'll generate all the time. It depends on what level of charge you got in your batteries. But if the batteries were flat, you know, you should be getting around 45, 50 amps at least out of those panels.
8: Yeah.
9: And I was only getting 4 or 5 amps.
8: Okay, so taking them off the roof made them much more efficient.
9: Yeah,
8: is the moral of the story.
9: They run constantly. They run constantly now, 35, 40 amps off the roof.
8: Okay.
9: Whereas on the roof, though, because of the heat that was generated on the roof between the roof and the panel sitting on above it, it created a big inefficiency.
8: Yeah. All right, Paul. Do you have any ideas for what the rest of us who have rooftop solar could do to mitigate for the heat?
9: I don't know. The only other system that might assist the situation would be if there was some sort of a sprinkler system that you could set up on the roof. But then you're cutting off your nose in spite of your face then, because the cost of running the water, unless it was on a recycling.
8: Yeah. Okay. Well, maybe someone has jigged something up at their place because they're technical and engineering minded and has realised this. So give me a call if that's you. Paul, thank you. I feel like there's much more that we can investigate here. So if anyone has something to add to that picture, the heat of the solar panels on the roof, keeping them cool, have you jigged up some kind of system at your place to counter the heat of the roof, and how much power should you be getting from your solar panels? Because I'm worried now that mine aren't getting enough and I don't know why that is. And how much should you be getting? Do you look at at an app that tells you how much solar you're generating? Are my numbers any good? 874 kilowatt hours in September. I thought that was good, but I have actually got no idea. Hello, Graham in Stewart Park, who got in touch to say, Liz, the critical criteria for solar panels is that they are facing north, and that's when the sun is at its peak in the tropics during summer. Dr. Carl's spot on, 90 degrees is to the north of the panel line. I'm going to get so lost here, Graham, because I am not engineeringly minded. Graham says there are a couple of solar experts in Darwin who know more about this. Tell me who they are. I'll have a chat to them, if not tomorrow, on the show next week. Graham adding that the Arctic and Antarctic vertical panels make a lot of sense. Graham, thank you. Great to hear from you. Wazza says, have you cleaned them? Yep, I have. I had the people come and clean them a few years ago after we'd had some bushfires, I think, thinking that, you know, after bushfires, how much silt there is over everything. I thought, oh, I wonder if that's having an impact. Had them cleaned, paid the money, didn't make a difference. So I don't know if that's what's going on there. Wazza, do you think I'm not generating enough from my solar? How much does everyone get? I don't want this to just be about me. What are you generating from your solar panels? If you've just got a standard like rooftop setup, nothing fancy, just the one that they installed on your, you know, home in the suburbs, how much solar are you getting from them? And are you doing anything special to squeeze a little bit more juice out of them? Let me know. I'll get an expert on. Well, look, if you're an expert, you can call me now, 1-300-057-222, and we could dig a little bit deeper into this one this afternoon. It's 3:15. We are playing Fizz a Banger this afternoon. It is neck and neck at the moment for Things of Stone and Wood. Happy birthday, Helen.
10: Happy birthday, Helen.
8: I think it's the bit that goes on and on and on that I don't like. Peter on Groot says, it's a folky fizzer for me. Thank you, Peter. I almost want to give you an extra quarter of a vote just for some alliteration in your text there. Send me a message, 0487 991 0057. And up next, just catch you up on some big news today in relation to maternity services. But I do want to hear from you about the things that you would like to mandate, some NT Arvo's law reform underway this afternoon.

It's Bill Withers, Lean on Me on 105.7 ABC Darwin. And across the territory, 20 past three, someone's written in to say, Liz, I am sus on the power companies when it comes to solar. We weren't generating a lot of power. Then my partner questioned it with our installer and power company, and all of a sudden, we're generating a lot more, says Matt. Very curious indeed. Matt, I have to tell you the difficulty that I had when the app that I have for ours stopped working to get access to it was extraordinary. The electrician who installed the solar, super helpful, didn't have a problem with them, but the provider themselves, I could not talk to a human being about it and had to go through all kinds of hoops and talk to bots, and it took probably 12 months to get access to even just the app to be able to monitor the output of the solar panels. So that was a challenge. And I don't know, maybe I'm not alone on that. And you've got your suspicions.

0: suspicions about the power company is where your suspicion is at. Has anyone else experienced that? Having a word with the who'd you talk to? Both the installer and the power company. And then voila, more solar being generated. That is very interesting. Someone else writes in to say, are your panels pointing north? If not, the sun moves position throughout the year, which changes the time they charge. This is a great solution. You might have to turn your house around. Could you get your house on like a lazy Susan? Build the house on a lazy Susan so you don't have to move the panels. Maybe you just move the house on a sort of spinning wheel, rotating wheel type of situation to make things work. This is great. Solar, what's the situation at your house? Are you suspicious that you're not getting as much power as you should? What angle are they at? Have you taken them off the roof like Paul and Acacia because they're too hot up there? Tell me what your solar situation is, and if you are some kind of expert, please call and help us out, 1300 057 222. Just wanted to recap a little story for you that Adam's going to pick up on the drive home. NT government announcing that it's introducing new legislation mandating operators of the Darwin Private Hospital to provide private maternity services. So Calvary Health is taking over the private hospital after Healthscope shut down the private maternity ward, citing not enough babies being born, so they weren't making enough money from maternity services, and went into receivership last year. The Chief Minister's made an announcement today that in the future, maternity services will be a condition of the licence, and they're going one step further than just making it a condition of the licence.
1: We have promised Territorians that we would pull every lever available to us to make sure this happens and that it's ironclad. And so next week in Parliament, we will be introducing legislation which absolutely guarantees for the future that any operator of Darwin Private Hospital will have to deliver private maternity services.
0: Chief Minister Leah Fenocchiaro speaking at a press conference this morning. They're not just making it a condition of the licence, they will legislate. They will make this rock solid in law. Dr. Jenny Mitchell, probably an important person in the lives of many of you, has delivered many a Darwin baby. She was an obstetrician at the private hospital for many decades. She called into Mornings with Lara Stimson this morning to respond to today's announcement.
2: The fact they're doing it now, yeah, well, that's all good and well, but it's not just obstetricians that we need in the private hospital. We need paediatricians to cover the babies. We need the anaesthetist to provide a 24-hour roster before we close. It was one paediatrician privately and very minimal help from the public hospital on occasions. The public hospital anaesthetists were providing the anaesthetic cover at a cost to the hospital privately. There's no equipment anymore. It's all gone. There's no midwives. There's no nursery nurses. So I'm not sure where the government thinks that Calvary are going to pull these people out to get a maternity service running.
0: Dr. Jenny Mitchell speaking to Lara Stimson on Mornings here in the Top End. Lara also caught up with Sophia Emerson-Bain, who's from the local advocacy group Our Birth, Our Voice.
3: Oh my gosh, over 12 months of campaigning for this. This is actually a real, real big step, but we really want to make sure that it includes private obstetric services and not just private maternity services. But without this legislation being watertight, what obstetrician or what, you know, midwife or private midwife, why would they come to the territory if they've left when they don't have it enshrined in legislation that that it has to be maintained? Because the same thing could happen again. Calvary could go, oh, we're not making enough money, or oh, we could make more money on this other thing.
0: So that's what's happened today, and Adam Steer will speak to the Health Minister, Steve Edgington, after 4 o'clock on the drive home across the territory. So if you have more questions, stay tuned for that and get in touch. But today on the afternoon's program, following the mandating of maternity services, I'm asking you what you would like to mandate and even go so far as to enshrine in law. And Adam Steer from the Top End Drive program, when I put this to him, he had like 10 seconds to think of this, and he came up with some great legislative reform suggestions. Here's what Adam had for you earlier.
4: Oh, I've got a couple of ideas for you.
0: Thought you might.
4: The first one would be the Loudspeaker Act. And so this is if anyone watching social media, TikTok without headphones on, must immediately surrender their phone to the nearest toddler.
0: Okay.
4: The second one is the Password Act. So a website that makes you change your password, it must tell you what your old one was before it changes to your new one. And,
0: right.
4: and the first one, this is very important.
0: Some great law reform.
4: This is the most important one. This is one that's essential. And this is for everywhere in the Northern Territory because you've all experienced it. I'm calling it the Goodbye Act. So once you've said goodbye to someone at the supermarket, you must be legally required to shop in opposite directions. I do not want to see you again. After I've said goodbye to you, I've done my small talk with you. Oh, you must be following me. That's what you have to say. No, you can't. You're legally required to go in opposite directions.
0: Do you know what? I always, at the end of those interactions in the supermarket, I foreshadow the future meeting by the saying, I'll see you, in the next aisle.
4: No, you won't. Different directions. It's the law.
0: Oh, this goodbye is good. Act. I like this session of Parliament already. Do you want to pass Adam's laws today? If anyone wants to put these to a scrutiny committee, or if you want to add to them or suggest amendments, give me a call if you do. 1-300-057-222. I think my favourite that might be top of the parliamentary sittings is the Goodbye Act in the supermarket, because we've all been through that, haven't we? You've had some good suggestions. I think it was Al earlier who said, look, this was, you know, this wasn't a low-stakes suggestion, but I think a lot of people would back you on this one, Al, that politicians who lie should face consequences. Al thought politicians who lie should be thrown in jail. Would you vote for that legislative reform? Mitch has something to add to our session of Parliament, some legislation to table. Mitch says, not leaving trolleys in the middle of a park at the shops. I'll settle for at least on the path, if not back in the trolley bays, but leaving the trolley in a car parking spot, yes, because they're at a premium and you think, oh, you see a spot, and then you come around the corner and there's a shopping trolley in the way. Illegal, says Mitch. He wants to mandate that in law. Alana says she wants to outlaw blasting crappy music from a speaker in a mandatory reserve. And I've got a message from someone who says they've got a friend who wants capital punishment for apostrophe infringements. And I think that's a bit harsh, but they've put an apostrophe in between some of the letters to just irritate that friend of theirs. Ooh, what about this? Terry would like this legislated in law. Sport-free days on ABC Radio. Do you know what? I don't mind that too. I love sport, and we've got a great new sports team here at ABC Radio Darwin in the Top End. You can hear them on the Territory Huddle every Wednesday afternoon from 6 o'clock. Braden and Max love our local sport. Sport is the beating heart of the community. However, Terry, I do remember a time during COVID when there was no sport and the news bulletins. Can you remember this? The news bulletins would have stories about art. 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So do you want to vote for Terry's law? Sport-free days on ABC Radio. Give me a call or add your legislative reform to the list, 1-300-057-222. Head in the next half hour, a bit more solar panel talk, because turns out maybe we're all doing it wrong, and we'll find out who Helen was in the song that could be a fizzer, could be a banger. Your vote will determine the result. Happy birthday, Helen, from Things of Stone and Wood. Right now, though, Joseph Hathaway-Wilson's here with the latest news headlines. Good afternoon.
5: Good afternoon, Liz. Making news, a 47-year-old man will serve up to 11 years behind bars for the negligent manslaughter of his partner in a Northern Territory town. Former stockman Lindsay Kennedy was sentenced today for killing his partner, Colleen Bradshaw, in Catherine's CBD in 2024. Justice Peter Barr said Kennedy's violent attack on the 36-year-old mother of four was very cruel and led to her death by head trauma. Kennedy was sentenced to 11 years in prison with a non-parole period of 5 years. Overseas, eight US states are suing OpenAI over the harms they say ChatGPT has caused to their residents. The popular chatbot has been accused of coaching its users, including teenagers, to harm themselves or others. The states argue ChatGPT is designed to be agreeable and engaging to earn the trust of users. But they say it also reinforces delusions, encourages dangerous behaviour and assists users in planning violence, like mass shootings. And in sport, the NRL's judiciary has accepted an application from the Newcastle Knights to count games in the Rugby League World Cup towards hooker Phoenix Crossland's suspension. Crossland was handed a four-match suspension for dangerous contact on Penrith's Nathan Cleary in the NRL preliminary finals, serving the first game of his suspension in the NRL grand final. Crossland was set to be New Zealand's first choice number nine for the World Cup before the ban. Coach Stacey Jones has instead selected Jeremy Marshall-King for tonight's game against Australia. An NRL spokesperson confirmed the Cup's matches will count in the suspension, meaning Crossland will be available for the Knights in round one next season. Liz, there'll be more news at four.
0: Want to mandate anything? Make some rules about some stuff?
5: You know what? One thing that comes up, and this is carrying on from our beer conversation yesterday, spread out orders at the bar. When you get to the bar, especially a crowded pub or a nightclub, and you know everyone just sort of clumps around like that one or two bartenders, and you can see there's other bartenders waiting for you to, you know, go up and order. Just spread out. You don't have to form a line.
0: Don't form a line.
5: You don't have to if you don't want to. I get it. Like, you don't. Okay. Sometimes it's a bit of a disorderly environment, but at least just spread out.
0: Okay, you know? I like that. What about? I'm thinking we need to mandate left hand side walking on the footpath. Like, that's obviously the side to walk on, but also on elevators. My memory from living in the UK was that, I can't remember which, if you don't want to walk, you stand on the left side. And if you want to walk up the elevator, you walk up the right side. So if you're standing put left side, elevator walkers go on the right side. And I think that should probably be like mandated in law.
5: Definitely.
0: Thank you, Joseph. What are you mandating in law? 1-300-057-222. Someone else backs me up on the call to making it law that if you are going to claim that you're heading out on a national tour, much like Powderfinger has done recently, that to call it a national tour, both the NT and Tasmania have to be included. Yes. That's a good point, not just the NT, because Tassie misses out often as well. This person on the text, not sure who this is, says, why is the ABC promoting this group? I guess we just want to get Powderfinger to town. Do you want to get Powderfinger to town, or can you not be fussed? That's okay. You don't have to be. I think back in the day I wasn't a huge fan, but I think, as someone suggested earlier, Powderfinger, dry season, nighttime, amphitheatre in Darwin would be awesome. What would be the equivalent awesome Powderfinger gig in Alice Springs? Let me know. 1-300-057-222. It's 25 to 4. Going to hear from a solar expert ahead in the next half hour, as that's what our conversation has turned to today. So if you've got questions about how efficient yours are or problems that you've had, get in touch now, because we'll get those answered before 4 o'clock. But I just got this message through from Doreen a little bit earlier. Always lovely to hear from you, Doreen. She's written in to say, Liz, over the last couple of weeks, every ABC Darwin presenter has talked about YISA and the closure and the new facility at Bachelor. They've interviewed opponents of the move, including Malandiri McCarthy, NT Labor and others. Today, there seems to have been crickets. And Doreen writes in to say, please listen to Robin Carl's speech in Parliament yesterday, where she has been able to correct so much of that information that's been bandied about. Doreen, thank you for sending that through. And I have seen that being shared far and wide across social media, and it was on my list of things to have a look and a listen to this evening, actually. What I will let you know, given that you have that query and that I think a lot of people have seen that speech of Robyn's being shared about and maybe wondering why the ABC hasn't spoken to her, requests have been in all week. I know Lara on Mornings has been chasing Robyn Cahill so that she could come on and clear that up and explain to everyone the things that she has talked about in that speech in Parliament. So I'm not entirely sure why she hasn't been available for that conversation, but hopefully now that she's spoken about it in Parliament

0: maybe has her ducks in a row in relation to answering some of the big questions that have come up. Fingers crossed that you will hear from Robin Carr before the end of the week on ABC Radio, because rest assured, many requests have been made for an interview. So thank you for asking about that. It's 22 to 4.
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0: And it's a Thursday, which means it's Fizzabanger Day. And this has proved quite the contentious song. You are on the fence. You are voting hard. Polls will remain open for, I reckon, another 10 minutes.
5: Happy birthday, Helen.
0: Things of Stone and Wood reached number 9 on the ARIA singles charts in 1993. Also made the Triple J Hottest 100 that year, coming in at 91. It's one of my least favourite songs. Miranda loves it. Voting banger. As many of you are. But who, you might be wondering, is Helen? So the story goes, this track was written as a love song for a birthday present because Greg Arnold from the band was broke. And Helen of the song rang David Astell on the ABC Melbourne Evening Show to nominate the band Things of Stone and Wood as a great band name, but they got talking about the song and more.
6: Yeah, now tell us, have you got a favourite band name or names?
7: I do indeed. Things of Stone and Wood.
8: I'm suspicious, Helen. I'm suspicious,
6: oh, hang on,
8: Helen.
6: Hang on. Helen,
7: yeah.
6: Is it your birthday today, Helen?
7: It is not. I'm so sorry. No, it's not, but I did get that from my hubby as a song written many years ago.
6: Oh, Helen.
7: Yeah, no, it's very funny. And it's not funny, it's been gorgeous. But and I have a very clear memory when he was sort of sitting there in, you know, the '90s, and we're all hippie and we're wearing very authentic stuff and we're in this little stone place down the Cumberland River, and he's like, this is made of Things of Stone and Wood. This would be a good band name. This is authentic. So yeah, I love that name.
6: That is a Genesis
7: band
6: story, right? From the, I was gonna say the horse's mouth, but you're in fact you're the Helen of Troy, not the Trojan horse.
7: That's right. Something, and in fact, we're going for like next week down to that same space to celebrate our 30-year wedding anniversary. So we'll
6: congratulations,
7: sit in there. And I'll make him sing me some songs, you know.
6: Helen, can I diplomatically ask, what date is your birthday? Because I think we should play it on that day every time that date comes around.
7: Well, my birthday is the 23rd of March, so it was quite recent. But years ago, it was so funny. My mum rang up, I think it was Triple J years ago, and said, I'm Helen's mum, can you play your birthday? And they hung up. They didn't believe it. So,
6: can I also, how did you first hear the song? How was it played to you for the very first time?
7: In my then boyfriend's lounge room out at Templestowe, and we'd been to India and we'd given all our money away, and he had no money to write me a song, to buy me a present, so he wrote me a song instead, and I had it first in the lounge room, playing to me on his little guitar, and then sometimes I'm in Safeway nowadays with the kids, and I go, yeah, that's your mum's song. So anyway, it's very very fun.
8: Helen, when he first sang it to you, and he sang, you know, let's not forget last night how we you know, drove along the Yarra.
7: Yeah.
8: Was it the previous night, or was he fudging the timeline?
7: Well, it was fudging the time rate, but it says these 3 years, and we've been married 30 years, so it tells how old the song is. Because anyway, so lovely, lovely song. I'm very lucky, but great name. Things of Stone and Wood.
6: It is a beautiful name.
7: And then a beer. There's a beer for it. I think they got in and made the, what is it, intellectual property before the band did.
0: That's Helen. She has a birthday on March 23rd, did you say? And the song was written for her. It's her song, but is it a fizzer or a banger? Banger's in the lead. Got a text from someone saying, banger, love it. So banger's ahead by 2. If you don't want to hear it, you need to vote fizzer. I don't mind. Like, I'm not going to push you to vote Fizzer, even though it's one of the songs I find most annoying of all the songs I've ever heard in my life. But it's up to you. This is a democracy. There will be no electoral interference from me. Pauline Gillan, banger, great song. I used to listen to it on my mum's mixtape when I was a kid, and my mum's name is Helen. Paul, was it

0: the Divinals, Boys in Town on 105.7 ABC Darwin and across the territory at 4:15. Hello, Tracy in Alice Springs, who says, I never really thought a great deal of that song, Happy Birthday, Helen. But now I know the story and got to hear her voice. It makes it a lot more personal, sweet, cute and lovely. So it's a banger for me. Yes, look, my feelings may have changed across the course of the afternoon as well. Janice says, it's such a sweet song with great lyrics and melody. Why don't you like it, Liz? I think it's just there's something about Happy Birthday, Helen, and the ooh-ah bit and how it just trails. There's just something about it. But my views are changing and bangers looking good at this stage, but you've got just a couple minutes left to get your votes in 0487991057 at 1324. And a question for Dr. Carl earlier about why solar panels are generating more solar during the cloudy build-up months and less in the dry season has led to some solar discussion this afternoon and a few questions and theories about how they work. Ron is from Humpty Doo, used to work in solar, is with us now. Hello, Ron.
1: Hi there.
0: Lots of questions have come up over the past hour. Paul called to say that up on the roof they're too hot, you get better efficiency down on the ground. Do you know how much truth there is to that?
1: First, I never worked in the solar industry, but I worked in the HV industry for 50 years. So I managed solar loads in the job that I had.
0: Yeah. What did you work in, did you say?
1: I worked for Parramatta in the system control as a generation controller.
0: Okay, sure thing, but not as like a solar installer per se.
1: Not as an installer, but yes. So the question about orientation is quite correct. North facing,
0: yeah.
1: Flat roof, but the problem for the northern suburbs.

0: is the amount of trees and shading and orientating of the roof. So people can do a quick check themselves on a Saturday or a Sunday, go out and see how much their roof is facing north, measure the size of it. So you need at least a 6.6 kV to generate on average 25 units in a day. And because you're only looking at a 7 hour window without tree shading, 10 kV will give you 40, and then you can install a battery. So if you're not getting at least 7 hours sun, and like most people who go to work during the day and they don't use a lot of power during the day, so probably from say 9 till 4, most houses with everybody at work will only use about 7 units. After that, when they come home, they turn the air conditionings on. And if you've got a 4 to 5 people household, you're really looking at about 34 units a day.
1: When I look, Ron, we probably won't get to the bottom of all of this today. I might dive into this a bit deeper next week. But when I look at the app that I have that tells me things about the solar, and I'm looking at a graph here, it says for October, 470 kilowatt hours. Is that how much has been generated? Or because it goes into the grid if I'm not using it, doesn't it?
0: That's true, but and that's the problem. If you're at home and you're only using 7 units, then the rest of it goes back into the grid, and the feed-in tariff now is only 9 cents a unit, not the 27 cents a unit that you have to pay.
1: Do you know though
0: So,
1: if the information that I get on the app, which I'm assuming other people have an app that's very similar to this one, is it telling me about how much was generated from the solar or about how much I used in my house? Do
0: if
1: you
0: you're
1: know?
0: looking at if you're looking at an app, it'll give you the information of the size of your system and the amount of solar panels you have, and it'll give you an average for the year, or an average for the wet or the dry. So, but I can reliably comment that a 6.6 kV system with 7 hours of sun will only give you about 25 units in a day.
1: Which is less than what Dr. Carl was talking about. But would that be, why would he be getting more from his solar down in
0: So,
1: Victoria?
0: I think the problem is the shading and
1: And the
0: the hours of
1: angle.
0: sun you get, the angle. So it's got to be in the tropics. You're talking about a flat roof facing north.
1: But we don't have
0: And
1: flat roofs.
0: well, almost flat. Most roofs have enough water for enough angle for runoff, but it's virtually flat. It's so. And the other thing that comes into it is what type of panel you put up. The new N-type panels are much more efficient, and you'll need less panels.
1: Do you need to clean them? Does that make a difference?
0: You can, but just hosing them down will do. But if you live in the northern suburbs, unless you've got 70 meters of roof, fundamentally, that's not shaded, you really got to think about your investment,
1: And get a battery.
0: because, well, then you're looking. Yes, if you can put a, if you've got 70 meters of roof, put high efficiency panels in, put in a battery, and your load, so you've got 4 or 5 people in the house, and you're using about, say, 34 units, which would be about right if you've got some air conditioners, you'd be looking pretty good. But
1: Ron?
0: most houses haven't got that in the northern suburbs.
1: No. How big's the roof in the northern suburbs?
0: It's got to be facing north,
1: It's not
0: and it's
1: 70
0: got to.
1: metres, though, is it? Is that why is that the number that you?
0: Oh, well, most houses are it's 300 to 400 meters, but if it's facing the wrong way, or it's

0: part of your roof got trees over it, it's not going to
1: Yeah.
0: help you.
1: All right, Ron, this leaves us with lots to investigate individually and as a team. At another point, I think we'll dive a bit deeper into getting the most out of our solar panels. It's really lovely to hear from you this afternoon. Ron, thank you so much for getting in touch.
0: Not a problem. Thank you.
1: We'll talk again. Have a nice afternoon. I think we need to talk more about solar panels at another point. So if you've still got questions, send them through and we'll find someone else to have a chat to down the track. 0487 991057 at 7:24. It is time to reveal whether Happy Birthday Helen is a fizzer or a banger. There has been a late surge in votes. Will it change the result?
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1: James in Nakara, LT, I'm with you. It's a fizzer, Damo from Durack, big time fizzer. But it is not. It is a banger. Oh no, someone else says, as someone whose name is Helen Fizzer, it has an annoying jingle quality to it. These final votes have not been enough, though, to knock it off its perch. From 1993, Things of Stone and Wood, Happy Birthday, Helen. Deb was on the fence. She was a bazzer, didn't care either way. Heard the story of Helen herself, has changed her tune. Here it is.

It's Things of Stone and Wood. Happy birthday, Helen. You have voted it a banger. Things were tight. Could have gone either way. It's actually that bit that I don't like. You are the voice in my heart that whispers compassion. That is a beautiful line and a lovely gift to give to your wife.

0: you forgot to get a birthday present for, so you wrote a song about her instead. But it's the ooh-ah bit, I think, that I don't like. It reminds me of, it's why I don't like Wonderwall by Oasis, because it just kind of draws out. He didn't forget. Miranda reminded me they were broke, so he wrote a song instead. Adam, would you have voted Fizza or Banger for that one?
1: I would have voted Fizza for that. I spent a lot of time in their house, the Happy Birthday Helen people, and every time we'd open the door, because they weren't there, they were renting it out, middle of Carlton. It was beautiful, the house worth millions of dollars now. Happy Birthday Helen, ooh, whoa, every time we walked in the front door of that house.
0: No. Banger for you. I mean, Fizza.
1: See you later. Yeah, push it off the edge of the cliff.
0: Okay. The drive home from 4 o'clock across the territory. What have you got for us?
1: Well, the Chief Minister has stood outside Parliament this morning saying, we are stamping it down. Maternity services will be part of the new private hospital for Darwin. You're going to hear from the Health Minister for the Northern Territory, Steve Edgington. He's going to step out of Parliament as it sits this afternoon to talk to you. If you've got a question for him, get them in now, 1300 057 222. We'll continue following the clean-up in Alice Springs following those storms on Monday. And Sir John's not anywhere because he's gone to some award. I don't know how he got invited to it. I don't even know what he's doing in it. Anyway, he got invited to some award ceremony in Sydney. So straight after the news, I'm going to make him do some work. I'm taking you on the red carpet, 4:05.
0: Okay, great. Did he get it? He got nominated for an award, didn't he?
1: You will find out after 4 o'clock exactly what it is and where it is. We'll also be covering the beginning of the Rugby League World Cup. Australia plays rugby league against New Zealand, netball against New Zealand and rugby union New Zealand over 4 days. We could lose against the Kiwis 3 times in 4 days. Could be the worst time of our lives.
0: Adam with you for the drive home. Because we got talking about so many other things. We didn't get too many nominations for too many more suggestions for law reform this afternoon. My favourite, though, was your supermarket goodbye act.
1: The goodbye act.
0: So you could maybe keep talking about that with the people as well. I will talk to you at 1:30 tomorrow. See you then.
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0: Good afternoon, Joseph Hathaway-Wilson with ABC News. A 26-year-old man has faced court over the alleged murder of a 16-year-old in a remote Northern Territory community. Police say they received reports of the girl's death at around 5:30 a.m. on Monday from the medical clinic at Alpurulum on the NT-Queensland border. 26-year-old Ashton Chungaloo was charged with the murder of the teenage girl today and did not seek bail. The matter has been moved to Alice Springs and is set to return on the 10th of December. The Northern Territory's Attorney General has taken aim at Territory Labor in Parliament today, accusing the party of flip-flopping between its stances and policies lacking conviction. Marie-Claire Boothby launched her attack on the opposition during question time after the member for Nightcliff, Ed Smelt, asked her about rising rents in Darwin. She says Labor needs to pick a side.
1: All you do as a Labor opposition is flip-flop around everything. We don't know whether you support gas or not. We don't know whether you support Lee Point or not. We don't know if you support gambling or not. You used to, and now it seems like you don't. Now we're doing liquor today. I don't know what's happening with that either. Like, it's everything. You have no conviction.
0: Military police are questioning a person of interest after a serious breach of privacy on board a Royal Australian Navy ship. Chelsea Malunga reports.
2: A hidden camera was found in a cabin on HMAS Lewin at the weekend, while the survey ship was docked in Cairns in far north Queensland. The ABC understands the device had been placed inside female-only quarters. The Australian Defence Force has released a statement saying a person of interest is now assisting inquiries being made by the Joint Military Police Unit. It says the Navy's focus and priority is providing support to those who've been impacted. The incident has raised concerns among security experts and federal politicians about sexual misconduct and standards within the defence workplace.
0: It's alleged a man accused of crashing a car into Newcastle Knights fans drove negligently and dangerously for 15 minutes before striking members of the crowd. Giselle Wakatama reports.
3: Indica Bambrick Samara Singh was excused from attending Newcastle local court today when 17 charges were mentioned before a sitting judge. He's accused of crashing a car into fans at Wall's End on October the 3rd, injuring 10. Police charge sheets tendered in court say his alleged offending spanned that day from 9:20 a.m. to 9:35. In that time, it's alleged the BMW he was in left its lane, crashing into members of the crowd. The most serious charge he faces is dangerous driving occasioning grievous bodily harm. The teenager remains on strict conditional bail and is due back in court in December.
0: Federal Greens leader David Shoebridge says allegations of inappropriate conduct about Senator Jordan Steele-John must be fairly and independently investigated. Political reporter Sarah Temevska has the details.
4: Senator Jordan Steele-John has taken leave from the Greens party room after several party members wrote to leader David Shoebridge alleging Mr. Steele-John made inappropriate comments to women over the past decade. In a statement, the WA senator said he utterly rejects the claims. The Greens leader said he was unaware of any allegations of misconduct against the senator.
5: I will not be engaging in a running commentary on the matter because it is going to a fair an independent process.
4: The WA branch of the Greens will commission an independent investigation into the allegations.
0: Overseas, the British finance minister says he wants other nations to tighten sanctions on Russia-linked shipping. John Healey made the comments ahead of a meeting with his foreign counterparts in Bangkok today. Britain has imposed a series of sanctions on shipping and related services that it believes Moscow uses to fund its war on Ukraine. However, the Trump administration is reportedly considering easing sanctions on so-called shadow fleet vessels that transport oil from Russia, and earlier this month lifted sanctions on Russian diesel, a move that's been criticised by many EU leaders. In sport, the Rugby League World Cup kicks off tonight with a blockbuster clash lined up between Australia and New Zealand. The event will feature four tournaments running over the next month, with men's, women's, wheelchair and physical disability teams competing for the biggest prize in the international game. The Kangaroos will play against the Kiwis in Sydney, kicking off just after 8 o'clock Australian Eastern Daylight Time. In the weather, mostly sunny in the southeast Simpson district, a slight to medium chance of showers and thunderstorms elsewhere, increasing to a medium to high chance between Elliot and Mataranka and about the Daly district. Warmer in the far south. Darwin is looking at a shower or two, a top of 34 degrees. Catherine, a slight chance of a shower, a top of 38. Tennant Creek, mostly sunny, a top of 35. Alice Springs, mostly sunny, a top of 31. 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
7: There's many backyard bee keepers in our town. 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
7: That's far more than I would even consider. Do we have a distinctive honey depending on the season here in Alice Springs in Central Australia?
8: The honey does differ from one area to the other, only in flavour, but in texture it's always thick here because of a drier climate.
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16: Yep, that's what I'm doing, because guess what?
17: 10 weeks until Chrissy. Well, tomorrow, 10 weeks and one day, actually today for Chrissy. It's also 10 days till the new Sydney airport opens, the second Sydney airport. I wonder what difference that will make to your Chrissy travel plans, or are you saying, no, it's all too expensive? Family, we're squeezing in the car and we're dragging the camper trailer. Are you doing a camper trailer trip, or are you just staying put because it's all too expensive and it's time to just put your head underneath the duvet? 1300 057 222. Your Chief Minister and Health Minister stood out front of the Darwin Private Hospital this morning to announce their plan to enshrine private maternity services in the territory in law.
18: We are continuing to work with Calvary, who don't yet get the keys until the end of the year, to make sure they understand that they cannot operate Darwin Private Hospital without a return to maternity. To that extent, we have promised Territorians that we would pull every lever available to us to make sure this happens and that it's ironclad. And so next week in Parliament, we will be introducing legislation which absolutely guarantees for the future that any operator of Darwin Private Hospital will have to deliver private maternity services. This will then be embedded in their licence arrangements and enshrined in law.
17: Chief Minister Leo Fonocchiaro earlier on today. The announcement did draw criticism quickly from a few different angles, including Dr. Jenny Mitchell, who worked as an obstetrician gynecologist at the Darwin Private Hospital for almost three decades. She called ABC Darwin 1300 057 222 this morning.
19: You know, I've been a little bit frustrated with all of these announcements without anyone actually discussing it with myself or with anyone else that's actually relevant on the ground. Calvary haven't, they've been very briefly to the private hospital in the last week. They won't be taking over services until December. They really got no idea what's happening in the private hospital, so it's going to take them time to get settled in and to work things out. And if they want to recruit, it's going to take 2 years to get a service up and running at bare minimum, in my opinion.
17: Dr. Jenny Mitchell speaking with Lara Stimson earlier on this morning. Steve Edgington, Northern Territory Health Minister, stepping out of Parliament to speak to you before five today. So if you've got a question for the Minister, get it in now via the ABC Listen, or you can call 1300 057 222. Right across the Territory, I'm with you through until six today. First of all, though, this morning, oh no, I'll get to this. Telstra says we're contacting you, the ABC, due to severe storms in Alice Springs and surrounding communities. Oh, this is for if you are in Alice Springs. Telstra says we're adding 100 gigabyte of extra data to this service to use within Australia within 30 days. The extra data will be applied within the next 48 hours. If you're a Telstra customer within that Alice Springs and area and surrounding districts. There is also a severe heatwave warning for the Daly District. It has been cancelled for the Arnhem District, but still in place in the Daly. So please take care in the heat. Keep yourself as cool as you can. Now, speaking about cool, You know, you and I don't normally bother with celebrity goss on this program, but tonight one of our own has somehow ended up on red carpet. So Jan's at an awards night in Sydney. I'm not entirely sure how he got the invitation, but apparently they let him in. And I thought you and I should make him do some work before the fame goes to his head. So Jan, are you there, or do we need to go through your publicist now?
20: That's coming up soon, Adam. But I will tell you, I've walked into this awards night called Sona, and I've been given a champagne. I'm dressed in a suit. I've tied my own tie. So you might not hear from me, Adam.
17: For some time. I mean, the first things first, Sir John, have you been mistaken as the waiter yet?
20: Not just yet, but I think there's a lot of people wearing the same as me, so yeah. I don't think I'll be the first person that people come to.
17: Well, what are you wearing, and do they know you borrowed it? That's the second question.
20: I did actually borrow my suit, but I am wearing a beautiful Aboriginal print shirt with a black suit.
17: Oh.
20: And a tie that I tied myself. I've never tied a tie myself before, I don't think.
17: So this is a special, they're called the Sonar Awards, and these are some special audio awards. Why are you there in all seriousness?
20: Oh, I've just seen my photo pop up on the wall. So I did a story at the start of the year about the transplant that happened between me and my brother. I donated a kidney to him last year, and I did this very big story on it, and it got nominated for a couple of awards, which is the Sonar Awards are kind of like a podcast style award. So there's a whole lot of different genres of podcasts which people are nominated for.
17: Yeah.
20: And mine is nominated for the health and well-being. And I'm nominated for a couple of other awards as well.
17: You are. Have you seen anyone famous there? I mean, properly famous, not someone who's been on Gardening Australia once. Is there anybody famous?
20: Not just yet, but I think Mark Fennell will be here because he's nominated for a couple of awards tonight. So I might see him. But I literally just walked in.
17: Yeah.
20: Well, and it's like a two-level. I'm overlooking the tables, which are all on the first floor. It's like an open-seated area. It's actually really fancy.
17: And the red carpet pose, have you worked that out? Is it a little hand on the hip or over the shoulder? Which look are you doing?
20: Well, I just had to tell the photographer that I'll come back because I was on the phone to you. So I'm trying to think of what pose I'll do. But I kind of like this serious looking pose with like my crossed arms.
17: Well, look, the best of luck. Have you prepared your acceptance speech? And how long is the bit about me in your acceptance speech?
20: You know, it's one of those things where I'm like, I don't think I'm going to win, so I'm not even going to bother writing any sort of speech.
17: Yeah.
20: So if I do win, it'll be off the cuff and I'll probably embarrass myself anyway. But I'm just really happy to be here. And like the amount of like amazing podcasts that are nominated, like even just to be nominated, I still can't believe it. So I'm just happy to be here.
17: Yeah, well, we're very proud of you. Sajan, you can hear Sajan's whole piece. It is on abc.net.au/Darwin. You'll be able to find it through the links there. It's the Sonar Awards tonight. Sajan is nominated not for one, but for three categories, I think. So the best of luck. You are welcome to call back if you win before the end of the program.
20: I definitely will.
17: Yeah.
20: Thanks, Adam.
17: We're picking for you. Okay. See you, mate. There's Sajan Stowe, who isn't here because he's on the red carpet sipping champagne because it's probably a free bar, and that's why he's gone somewhere, isn't it? ABC Darwin.
21: After storms have passed, if it's safe, it's good to check around your home for damage. 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
17: Dear, with you right across the territory, right through until 6 today. Of course, if you're in Alice, you're completely aware of this, the large storm that hit Alice Springs on Monday left around initially 5,000 residents without power. Power and Water have been working day and night to try and get as many people restored with electricity and services over the last couple of days. I'll give you an update on that. And there is an appeal to help with some of the continuing cleanup in the town. We're going to go there in just a moment. 1300 057 222, though, that is the number to call if you've got a question for the health minister, excuse me, who will be your guest in about 30 minutes time. We'll also have a look at the Rugby World Cup, Rugby League World Cup, which also kicks off in about 45 minutes time. All of that after these guys, you know who they are.

0: Hello.
1: Hello, hello. That's Cat Empire on ABC Darwin, right across the territory, 19 past four. 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
4: Well, you know, we're surrounded by, we've got the alligator rivers, east alligator, south alligator.
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1: You're going to hear from the Health Minister, before five today. That's after he and the Chief Minister stood outside the private hospital in Darwin saying nobody's getting the keys to the private hospital. We're going to change the laws in the Northern Territory to enshrine that any private provider must provide private maternity services. Frank's called in, 1300 057 222. He said he has his first son just after Tracy, or his partner did, in what was left of the old surgical ward of the hospital. They would have loved air conditioning. Does raise a good question, though, doesn't it, Frank? Is it right of our government, given the situation that we're facing on a number of different angles, to spend so much time focusing on private maternity services? There is a government offered perfectly good maternity services. Shouldn't the question be about what are the other services a private hospital can and cannot provide, not just for the maternity ward? Let me know, 1300 057 222. Let's get to Alice Springs next. The Emergency Operations Centre incident controller in Alice Springs is urging residents to be patient as emergency services continue to provide support to storm-affected areas. Winds of up to an estimated 96 kilometres an hour whipped through Alice on Monday, knocking down trees and leaving an estimated 9,000 people without power. Conan Robinson said crews have been working around the clock to provide help.
9: But I think the real big one going forward is patients and support, emergency services, power and water, on pretty much every agency that was engaged and has participated, have done fantastic work.
1: The count this morning was there were still around 1,250 homes without power. Where are we now? Earlier this afternoon, Liz Travascus caught up with Belinda Small, EGM of Power Services from Power and Water.
10: Power restoration is going well. We have restored over 8,000 customers who are without power earlier this week, and we are down to around 920 customers remaining without power. We have completed pretty much all of the larger pieces of work that we need to complete across the network, and now we're working through all of the single home service wires to homes and businesses.
11: And in terms of who is getting restored and who still hasn't been reconnected, is there any sort of strategy to the way that you're getting things back up and running?
10: Yeah, we've been focusing on a few key priorities today, one of which is our life support customers, those customers who rely on electricity for medical equipment. We've now have all of those connected as of earlier this afternoon. And we also have a couple of NBN sites that were still on generators. They're suburban little boxes in the street that we're prioritising this afternoon as well, to make sure that we have communication supplies restored to the community as well. And then we're working through all of the single connections where customers have had damage to their homes. They may need to get a certificate of compliance or a COC from a local electrician. As they're coming in, we're getting our crews out to reconnect those, as well as where we've got repairs we need to do on our side for single services.
1: So that's Belinda Small speaking with Liz Travascus earlier. Belinda Small from Power and Water. And that count, about 2 hours ago, there were still about 920 residents that needed electricity to be reconnected. So if you do see Power and Water working in your area, please give them a wave and a toot to say hello and sort of give them the space so they can get it done. Services, as you were hearing there, have rallied together to get the streets clear of fallen trees and branches. Power and Water, NTS, but let's not forget about the Mormons. The Church of Jesus Christ of Latter-day Saints have a group of missionaries in Alice Springs who are helping anyone with storm damage. The ABC's Alice Springs' Oliver Lee Young caught up with Sister Smith from the church just a few hours ago whilst they were on the job.
0: Hi, my name is Sister Smith, and I'm a representative of Jesus Christ from the Church of Jesus Christ of Latter-day Saints.
5: Now, you've been working quite hard recently in the cleanup. What has brought this all about?
0: Really? We just want to help the community in the quickest way we can. A service is one of the best ways to bless other people and to really bring the community together. So as soon as the storm hit and lives were affected, roofs were blown over and trees on people's houses and cars, we wanted to get our hands on as quick as possible.
5: What sort of services are you providing?
0: So anything from picking up branches to moving them to cleaning up people's houses, their backyards, anything that we can get our hands on, really.
5: Do you offer your services to anyone, or is it just those in the church?
0: Absolutely anyone. If you bleed red, or if your heart beats, you qualify for some help.
5: Oh, that's wonderful. So nice. I'm sure there's a lot of people out there that do need help. How many calls have you had?
0: Oh, we've gotten quite a few. I think about 10 calls a day. We've gotten a lot of call-outs from social media since we've been posting on Facebook. But we welcome them all. We want more as time goes on.
5: Looking around here, we're at someone's house in Desert Springs, and there's a lot of fallen trees. I've actually not seen this many fallen trees in Alice Springs yet. What are we going to work on? How are we going to help out here today?
0: Okay, so we're currently visiting our friend Rebecca Clark, and what we're going to do is, so the sidewalk is quite covered with all these trees and fallen branches. So first we're going to attack that so that we can actually make a bit of a pathway.
5: All right, let's get to work.
0: Perfect.
8: Get like the walkway clear,
0: yeah,
8: so that people can get through on their sidewalks. And we have some clippers, and if we need, I don't know if you're allowed to use power tools, but we do have some.
12: All right.
8: Hi, my name is Becca. I live here in Desert Springs.
5: So how much property damage did you sustain from these storms?
8: Well, we had a shed in our back that was completely

0: blown apart, and then several places where our roof was damaged by branches or other things, gutters ripped off.
1: And how do you react to the church here offering their services?
0: It's just sometimes you just don't have enough hands. Like, I'm just one person. I have a family, but we have to keep working and carrying on with our lives. So it's really great to have extra hands that can get a lot done in just a short amount of time, and it helps ease the worry and just like kind of that mental load of worrying about how am I going to get this stuff done. It was shocking how fast things, everything happened so quickly, and it has taken hours to clean up about 15 minutes worth. And it was like how I came out on Tuesday to clean up, and while my kids were at school, and I just thought, I can't do this. I don't know where to start. I need another set of hands, another person to help me. So it's been really great to see the community come together and help each other out. We had people in the first 10 minutes right after it with chainsaws who helped to clear the roads and clear our driveway and cut things up so that we could access it. But there's still a lot that needed to be done.
1: Are you surprised to see Alice Springs come together in this way?
0: I think that when hard things happen, it usually can bring out the best in people, can bring out the best and the worst. And I think in this instance, we've been able to see the best in people of as we have come together to help out each other, check in on neighbors, make sure they're okay, see if they need any help. And so far, everything I've seen has just been wonderfully reassuring that people are good to each other and have good intentions for each other.
2: Sister Smith helping out Alice Springs resident Rebecca Clark after a cleanup from the Alice Springs storms. That report by Oliver Lee Young from our ABC Alice Springs office. Almost time for the latest in ABC News.
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2: Shaz says, all my mum friends are giving birth right now and they're outraged, says Shaz. And another says, hi Adam, can you please get Edjo to admit the aircon is not fixed on level 6 in the RDH maternity ward? Keep your questions coming in 0487 991 0057, or just jump on the ABC Listen. That's the app, right? And then you'll see the speech bubble where you can contact us, or you can call 1300 057 222. Steve Edgington, the Health Minister, stepping out of the parliamentary proceedings just before 5 to have a chat with you. If you want to get a question in, get it in now. It is 4:30 on the nose. Let's get the latest from the ABC newsroom. It's a very good afternoon to Joseph Hathaway-Wilson.
5: Good afternoon, Adam. Making news, a man has pled guilty to two charges relating to a crash which derailed a train in the Territory Outback, seriously injuring two people. Christopher Berto, now 37, was driving a type of road train in the Katherine region in 2023 when the vehicle collided with a locomotive. The train derailed and seriously injured two people inside, one occupant needing surgery on his hand and the other left with recurring back pain. The matter will return for sentencing next month. In Canberra, Greens leader David Shoebridge says he was never aware of allegations of misconduct against Greens Senator Jordan Steele-John. Several party members wrote to the Greens leader alleging Mr. Steele-John made inappropriate comments to women between 2017 and 2025. In a statement, Mr. Steele-John says he utterly rejects the claims, which will now be investigated by the West Australia branch of the Greens. Mr. Shoebridge says he's accepted Mr. Steele-John's request for leave from the Greens party room. And animal behavioralists have found that dogs, just like humans, connect sounds with shapes. According to the so-called Buber-Keke effect, humans intuitively associate the made-up word buber with round shapes and keke with spiky shapes. Researchers in Italy have conducted an experiment with 70 pet dogs, and when they heard the word buber, a majority of canines looked at the round shape, but when they heard the word keke, mostly concentrated on the spiky shape. Adam, there'll be more news at 5.
2: I find that particularly suspicious.
5: I don't know. I mean, I don't want to disbelieve it. It's fun, right? I want to think that it's right.
2: Yeah, but so the Italians, if you were to knock on the door, do you know what the Italian sound for that is?
5: No.
2: Because it's not knock, knock. They go, toc, toc, toc, toc.
5: That's good.
2: And if the phone rings, they say, we say ring, ring. Mm. They say, dring, dring, dring, dring. And they do something weird for the cock. Well, something different for chickens as well. I don't know.

0: I did hear the other day that if you want to control the cats, if you get one of those little rugs that have got the hole, it looks like a hole in the middle of the floor, you know, like some type of...
1: Oh, like one of those sort of optical
0: pictures,
1: illusions.
0: Optical illusions. The cats won't go over it because they'll go, no, I'm going to go down the hole.
1: I have seen videos of this, yeah.
0: That sounds good.
1: Although, to be fair, I mean, I know plenty of humans who would do that as well.
0: That's also true. Thank you. We'll talk later. See you. Bye.
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3: There at the moment, accident and breakdown free. It is busy though. McMinn Street in the city, Tiger Brenner Drive at Tiventar Road, the Stuart Highway, Berrima and Moulder. Otherwise, roadworks are continuing on Berrima Road between the Wade Bridge and Northern Cement, and the Stuart Highway near Bees Creek Road, Coolalinga as well. Our travel time between Palmerston and the city around 23 minutes. To report a traffic issue, send a message via ABC Listen. 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
0: Let's get to the Weather Bureau. Who I got there?
5: G'day, Adam. It's Billy here.
0: Ah, Billy Lynch, Senior Forecaster at the Weather Bureau. Hello. We're right across the territory today, so let's start in the top end where it has been sweaty McSweatface, and we'll make our way down. What can you tell us about the top end first?
5: Well, yeah, it's been muggy. We've seen showers and thunderstorms across parts of the western southern top end. So Catherine's had a bit of rain with an afternoon storm. There was 7 millimetres at Tyndall RAF base. Port Keats Airport picked up nearly 50 millimetres, 45 mils, just after midday. We had some storms roll through showers through Darwin's rural area and northern suburbs as well, but no rain in those gauges. The forecast for tomorrow is, more sort of afternoon build-up, showers and thunderstorms across parts of the top end. In terms of the temperatures, Darwin's looking at 26 to 35, Palmerston 25 to 36, the rural area 24 to 37, Catherine we've got 26 to 38, Jabiru will be 25 to 39. Over at Nhulunbuy, mostly sunny, 21 to 31. And down at Borroloola, 23 to 35. Mindle Beach should be fine this afternoon, Adam. There's a little bit of rain around Lake Bennett, so we'll keep an eye on that.
0: But yeah, it's just to see
5: unlikely to make it.
0: Yeah, those rains, to see if they can or they dissipate before they get into Darwin. Let's move further in, Catherine, and then let's move down to the Barkly in the centre.
5: Yeah, so once we get down into the Barkly, there's a little bit of afternoon shower activity around Tennant Creek at the moment. Top temperatures for tomorrow for Tennant, we're looking at 25 to 36 and a possible afternoon storm. And fortunately, it's been pretty clear through central Australia. We're just starting to see a few showers and storms develop around the West Australian border at the moment. Alice Springs got up to 32 degrees today. We're looking at 18 to 31 for Alice. Now, there could be some morning storms for Alice Springs as people wake up, and then possibly some afternoon thunderstorms as well. And then at Yallara, also possible storm, we're looking at 18 to 35 degrees.
0: Good on you, Billy. Thank you. We'll talk soon.
5: Thanks, Adam.
0: Billy Lynch, Senior Forecaster at the Weather Bureau. It is 25 to 5. Adam Steer with you on ABC Darwin, right across the Northern Territory. I'll be with you through until 6. In the next 20 minutes or so...
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6: And the Northern Territory.
0: The Chief Minister, Leo Fonocchiaro, says operators of the Darwin Private Hospital are not welcome unless they are prepared to deliver maternity services. The government says it will introduce a new law into Parliament next week requiring future operators of the private hospital to provide maternity care. This is a year after the Territory lost its only private maternity ward. This is what the Chief Minister had to say.
10: No private provider deserves to operate in the Northern Territory.

0: if they are not prepared to deliver private maternity services, and we have been explicitly clear about that.
1: Private maternity services, because we do know that Calvary Healthcare will be taking over the private hospital before the end of the year. The Health Minister for the Northern Territory, Steve Edgington, is going to step out of parliamentary proceedings in the next 10 minutes or so to have a chat with you regarding their move around making it mandatory for private maternity to be part of any further private hospital services. If you've got a question for the Chief Minister, now is the time to get it in. You can jump on ABC Listen, get the text in there, or you can call Sean, 1300 057 222 is the number to call. A couple of texts going through. Tristan from Rosebery says his wife is a midwife and reckons the problems stem back to the pay and conditions of the midwives in the public system. He thinks the offer is not competing with inflation. Tristan, this is a situation that our midwives have been facing across the country. Shaz, all my mum's friends are giving birth right now. They're outraged. Can you please tell... get the minister to admit the aircon is not fixed on level 6 and the IDH maternity ward, says another text. And please ask the health minister, this is an interesting question, what is the outcome of the Territorians regarding emergency cardiac services in the NT? The government seems, says the text, very hung up about maternity services, but no mention of cardiac services for the community. It's a good question. I will put that to the health minister when he comes on in just a moment. 1300 057 222. But before we get there, Rugby League World Cup. The Battle of the Biff starts tonight. I'll take you there. Actually, ringside in just a second. After Jolene. For the late Dolly Parton. I can't talk this afternoon. It's 20 to 5. Jolene.

0: The late Dolly Parton. That, of course, Jolene. There's a special show. If you're in Darwin, there is a special tribute show being planned for early November for Dolly Parton, and I'll give you details of that when it comes to hand. But let's get to this.
1: This is what drives football is mad. It's the luck

0: midfield then on. If you think Todd Carney's bubbler act at Cronulla, arguing the whole team does it. Nathan Cleary inviting a bunch of girls to his house during COVID and then posting it on TikTok. Or the legendary Far Amu Noel Brown, again Cronulla, tries to recharge his phone by sticking it in the microwave. But you reckon, I wrote your piece on the ABC this morning, you reckon that the NRL might have got the recipe for a World Cup right? Less is more. Why is that?
1: Well, I was lucky enough to be over at the last World Cup in England in 2022, and that was a fantastic experience, a real professional highlight. And there were a lot of great stories associated with a lot of the smaller nations. Greece, for example, made their World Cup debut and had an incredible story about playing qualifiers on the edge of a war zone in the Ukraine, having to play home qualifiers at midnight in undisclosed locations because rugby league was actually illegal in Greece. There's a lot of stories like that, and they were amazing and incredible and inspiring. But then those Minnow teams got on the field and lost by 80, 90 points. And it was hard to feel the benefits of that sort of thing. It's a streamlined approach for this tournament. There's only 10 teams. There's five teams, Australia, New Zealand, Tonga, Samoa and England, who all think they're in with a shot. And 10 teams might not seem like many, but if five think they can win it, then it's plenty. This tournament is all killer, no filler. There's not an ounce of fat on it. And I think we're just going to get straight to the good stuff, starting tonight with Australia versus New Zealand as the tournament opener.
0: So fewer countries in the competition. We know from we've experienced from the recent FIFA World Cup what happens when they expand it. In cricket, the same thing. Fewer countries in the competition and the ability to nation hop for the players. So they can play for one team and then play for another team. Do you think that's something that organisations like rugby union particularly or FIFA or netball should be learning from?
1: Well, I think it's something, I don't know necessarily know if they learned it from rugby league. I would doubt it because the FIFA World Cup and the Rugby World Cup are so much bigger. But they have already started to embrace it. Like in the FIFA World Cup, for example, we've seen Morocco make the semi-finals 4 years ago, the quarterfinals this time around, with a lot of players who were born and raised in France and through the French football system and qualify through ancestry. And we've seen it with rugby as well. They've brought in a 36-month stand down that allows you to switch between nations you're eligible for. And we're going to see that with Mark Nwanani Tuwase as he prepares to go back to rugby. There's a little bit of talk now that he might switch to Italy or he might switch to Fiji. So I think rugby league sort of had to fall into making those decisions in order to get as many competitive teams out there as possible. But the game has ended up being a little bit lucky because I think that's the way that modern sport is going. I think they're making it easier for a player to play for the nation of their ancestors, and they're making it easier for players to switch between countries as well. So rugby league has inadvertently ended up in the right place.
0: Yeah, well, I mean, it's something that rugby union could learn a lot of because we've run into some problems in the union before where you can't represent two sides ever. Let's get to tonight's match, though. The Kangaroos taking on the Kiwis. Neither team winning any awards for naming rights, but this is a big match and could draw a record crowd. What can we expect?
1: Well, first on the crowd front, they're talking about a sellout. I think they'll definitely get a crowd of over 40,000, which would be the biggest crowd for a rugby league test in Sydney since 1974. I think that shows the growing interest in the international game. And Australia are always going to name a crackerjack side, right? Like that, they always have the biggest and best players available. Even missing a few stars due to injury, they've still got Reece Walsh and Cameron Munster and Mitchell Moses and Isaiah Yeo and Harry Grant and all these stars that we know so well. But it's been a long time since I've seen a New Zealand team this strong. The eligibility tweaks that the NRL brought in earlier this year that allows players to play Origin and for either New Zealand or England, it's delivered them Kalyn Ponga, who's coming off some of the best football of his life with Newcastle. It's delivered them Dane Gagai, who's somehow in almost career best form at 36. And it's given them Casey McLean, one of the great up-and-coming outside backs. But you look at that middle of the field, they've got James Fisher-Harris, Nelfahu White, Aaron Clark. Those three guys were all named to the Dally M team of the year, and New Zealand's got all three of them. They've got two of them on the bench. That's how mean this forward pack is. It's as good a side as they've named in a very, very long time.
0: We had some hope for that Bledisloe Cup on Saturday night, and then we lost that hope quickly. What about tonight? Kangaroos taking on the Kiwis. Do we have a chance to beat New Zealand?
1: Well, I think Australia do win this game. It won't be easy, and it'll certainly be a tough, tough slog through that middle of the field. But traditionally, New Zealand are a side who get much better as tournaments go on. They often don't come into that first game fully formed. So I think Australia wins this one. But I think in a few weeks' time up at Lang Park, we see these two

0: sides play again, and it could be a different kettle of fish then. So we get revenge felt for the Bledisloe, but it might only be temporary.
1: What about the other three teams? Or perhaps there's an outside team. So you've got Samoa, Fiji, also thinking that they can... Are there any outsiders that we might go, ooh, who's the dark horse in this competition?
0: I think the two dark horses are definitely Samoa and Tonga. They've improved so much in recent years. They have so much elite-level talent at their disposal. There's an interesting contrast between the two of them because Samoa have so much speed through players like Amiso Tabuai-Fitau. The Hammer, he's the fastest man alive. But, you know, Suafar Longo could probably give him a run for his money in the speed stakes. They've also got Brian To'o. They've got Jerome Luai. They've got a few of those fantastic young Knights forwards in Francis Manu, Lele Ua, and Jermaine McEwen. And then Tonga are the other way. Tonga are all power. They've got Hamole Olakau'atu and Robert Toia, two more guys who made the Dally M team of the year. They've got Isaiah Katoa, the best young halfback in the sport. The two of them, the Samoa and Tonga, are going to play in the group stage at Parramatta in a few weeks' time. It's been sold out for weeks. I cannot tell you how big that game could be and how much of a watershed moment it could be for international sport. Regardless if either of them go the whole way, that's the pick. That's the game of the tournament for mine.
1: Yeah, at Rugby League World Cup, it's not only the men's, it's the women's, there's the wheelchair rugby league. I mean, it's a lot. It's a lovely organisation compacted into a small time.
0: Yeah, they've run those three World Cups simultaneously for the last couple of tournaments, and it has worked quite well. The double header of the men's and the women's finals particularly works well. I think this will be the last time that we have such a streamlined process. I think the NRL is pretty keen for the Women's World Cup to be a standalone event next time around. The Jillaroos are probably the big favourite for that one. They are an incredibly dominant force. I think the squad they've named represents the best collection of talent in the history of the women's game.
1: Wow.
0: But, yeah, I know it's a big call. Yeah. I know it's a big call, but they played England at the start of last year and they put 90 points on them. You know, New Zealand's beaten them once in the last 8 years. And, you know, these Jillaroos players are just getting better and better. So...
1: Yeah, but
0: I don't know if anyone can get in the mix with them, but they're a hell of a side.
1: Well, that's good news because, as your colleague Catherine Murphy pointed out on ABC TV Breakfast this morning, Rugby League World Cup tonight, second leg of the Bledisloe Cup on Saturday night, Netball's Constellation Cup on Sunday. We could lose to New Zealand three times in less than a week. No one's going to be happy about that, are they, Nick?
0: I wouldn't say so. We'll just have to hold out hope.
1: Yeah. Okay. Well, thank you so much. So, Nick Campton, ABC Sport, you're at the ground. So tonight, you think we can take it out? It's good to talk to you. We'll talk to you soon.
0: Thanks for having me.
1: There's Nick Campton, ABC Sport. Rugby League World Cup. You can get all the action live and ad-free. Head to the ABC Listen. Slide across to the green and gold Rugby League World Cup button. Kick off tonight just after 5 o'clock. Health Minister for the Northern Territory, your guest in just a moment. We've got some technical issues, but we'll see if we can get him on soon.
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1: Your Chief Minister and Health Minister stood outside the front of Darwin Private Hospital this morning, announcing their plans to enshrine private maternity services in the territory in law. New legislation would require all future operators of the Darwin Private Hospital to provide private maternity services, including Calvary Healthcare, which is expected to take over before the end of the year. Now, I've got the Health Minister waiting online, but unfortunately, Health Minister, we've got a glitch in our phone system. So if you can hear me, if you could please hang up and try and call back 1300 057 222. That would be very good because I can't pick you up. This is what the Chief Minister had to say earlier this morning.
6: We are continuing to work with Calvary, who don't yet get the keys until the end of the year, to make sure they understand that they cannot operate Darwin Private Hospital without a return to maternity. To that extent, we have promised Territorians that we would pull every lever available to us to make sure this happens and that it's ironclad. And so next week in Parliament, we will be introducing legislation which absolutely guarantees for the future that any operator of Darwin public

0: Darwin Private Hospital will have to deliver private maternity services. This will then be embedded in their license arrangements and enshrined in law.
1: The announcement drew criticism from Dr. Jenny Mitchell, who worked as an obstetrician and gynaecologist at the Darwin Private Hospital for 28 years.
2: You know, I've been a little bit frustrated with all of these announcements without anyone actually discussing it with myself or with anyone else that's actually relevant on the ground. Calvary haven't, they've been very briefly to the private hospital in the last week. They won't be taking over services until December. They really got no idea what's happening in the private hospital, so it's going to take them time to get settled in.
1: So that was Dr. Jenny Mitchell calling in earlier on. Steve Edgington is the Northern Territory's Health Minister. Health Minister, thanks for taking some time out of Parliament House. Can you give an expectant parents any sort of timeline of when private maternity services reopen, or is this just an agreement on paper with any idea of when it could become a reality?
3: Thank you, Adam, and good morning to, good afternoon, I should say, to all the listeners out there. What we have made very clear is that Calvary has won the bid to take over the Darwin Private Hospital. They don't even have the keys yet, but towards the end of the year they'll have the keys and we'll be working. We've already commenced discussions with Calvary. The time frame to bring back maternity, we'll have a clear idea once the keys are handed over.
1: Dr. Jenny Mitchell worked with the Darwin Private for nearly three decades. She expects it will take at least 2 years to rebuild a functional ward. Do you agree with her estimate?
3: Look, well, that's not the information we have. We've already had preliminary conversations with Calvary, who deliver services in other parts of Australia. So what we are focused on at the moment is changing the legislation to enshrine the requirement for maternity services to be included in the licence. We'll continue to work with Calvary, but we don't have a specific timeline on that at the moment.
1: The legislation would effectively force a private hospital operator to provide a service that the previous operator said was no longer commercially viable. What's changed that would make Calvary's experience any different to Healthscope's?
3: Look, the conversations we've had with Calvary is all about restoring maternity services, and we've said right from the very outset that we would explore every legal, legislative and commercial opportunity to bring back these services. So the initial conversations that we are having with Calvary is not only about bringing back maternity services, but how can we enter into some bed buy arrangements with them as well. So what we want to do is work in a commercial sense with Calvary to ensure that we have also sufficient beds. And what we have seen
1: does that mean that you're entering an agreement with Calvary where you will agree to rent or buy hospital beds off the private hospital in return for them supplying a private maternity service?
3: No, it's part of the discussion. What we do need to do is focus on two things, and that's a bed buy arrangement. We're significantly under pressure through our EDs at the moment. And as you would have heard, there's been a number of code yellows. What we're seeing is 60 to 80 aged care patients in our hospital. Yes, we have opened a new ward recently for 32 beds, but our ED is significantly under pressure. So with a new provider coming on board at the private hospital, what we want to do is restore conversations and agreements with the private provider to ensure that we're delivering the best health system that we can possibly deliver. And that includes a bed buy arrangement.
1: Can you please ask the Health Minister, what is the outcome of Territorians regarding emergency cardiac services in the NT? Very hung up about maternity services, but no mention of cardiac services for the community. That's from a text. It's a good question. Why the focus on private maternity services and not the private services in general for all Territorians?
3: We are focused on that, and again, the cardiac services, there is work underway through Calvary. Healthscope commenced expanding the cardiology services at the private hospital, and we'll be continuing to work with Calvary to ensure that those services are also available. So there's two things that Calvary are focused on, and that's continuing the cardiac services that Healthscope commenced, and we'll be focused on working with Calvary to restore maternity services for those private health insured families.
1: We know some of the code yellows have been caused by

0: staff shortages. Where are the obstetricians, midwives, anaesthetists, paediatric specialists going to come from without making staff shortages at RDH even worse?
1: The code yellows, Adam, have been clearly connected to the shortage of beds. Code yellows are generally activated when there's a...
0: There was an expression of interest put by the CE asking for staff to please come and work. That was...
1: Exactly, and that was to assist during a code yellow, to assist staff to work through that code yellow. I think I made that very clear to listeners some time ago that during a code yellow, we need to deal with fatigue. We need to deal with staff that are working long hours. So the call for additional staff was to cope with the additional demand on the ED, and that's what we'll continue to do.
0: Okay, but very briefly, in 20 seconds or less, are you confident you can get this extra staff to be able to staff a private hospital?
1: Look, Calvary is responsible for employing staff. What we will be doing is supporting Calvary along the way, and where we can enter into bed buy arrangements to assist and deliver services there. These are the conversations that we're commencing right now. Calvary will be taking over before the end of the year. But when it comes to staffing arrangements, Calvary, it's their responsibility. We'll be requiring them to deliver those services under the licence. It'll be up to them to employ the staff.
0: Minister, I do appreciate you stepping out of Parliament to talk to us. Thank you so much. We will talk again soon.
1: Thank you, and good afternoon to everybody.
0: That's the Health Minister, Steve Edgington. Please send in your reactions, 1300 057 222. It's time for the latest in ABC News, coming up to 5.
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3: Good afternoon, Joseph Hathaway-Wilson with ABC News. A 47-year-old man will serve up to 11 years behind bars for the negligent manslaughter of his partner in a Northern Territory town. As Matt Garrick reports, this story contains distressing details.
4: Former Outback stockman Lindsay Kennedy was sentenced today for killing his partner Colleen Bradshaw, who died after a brutal assault in Katherine CBD in 2024. The court heard Kennedy knocked the 36-year-old mother of four to the ground with a punch to the face, then repeatedly stomped and kicked her in the head. Justice Peter Barr said Kennedy's violent attack was very cruel and led to her death by head trauma. The NT Supreme Court heard Kennedy had a history of domestic violence against the victim. Kennedy was sentenced to 11 years in prison with a non-parole period of 5 years and 6 months.
3: If you or someone you know needs support, contact 1-800-RESPECT. The Northern Territory Health Minister says the government's proposed legislation forcing operators of Darwin's private hospital to offer maternity services brings the NT into line with other states. Last year, Darwin Private's former operator, Healthscope, shut down the hospital's private maternity ward shortly before it went into receivership. Steve Edgington says the proposed laws set to be introduced next week have been accepted by the hospital's new controller, Calvary Healthcare.
5: So South Australia and New South Wales have similar legislation. This will give our chief executive the ability to work with Calvary and ensure that maternity services are enshrined in the licence moving forward.
3: The Department of Home Affairs unlawfully detained 30 people between 2024 and 2025, including an Australian citizen who was wrongly jailed for 2.5 years. Political reporter Sarah Tomevska has more.
6: A Commonwealth Ombudsman report has found 30 people placed in immigration detention in the last financial year were unlawfully detained after the Home Affairs Department wrongly suspected they were in the country illegally, despite visas being issued in 2/3 of the cases. One citizen was jailed for 945 days, with the department only confirming their citizenship after their release from detention, following the High Court's ruling that indefinite detention is illegal. Of those affected, none have filed compensation claims against the government.
3: The Federal Health Minister has warned exempting pensioners from controversial changes to private health insurance would significantly eat into the government's planned savings. Labor wants to wind back rebates for private health cover for over 65s to free up $3 billion for aged care measures. The Greens say they'll only support the changes if the government creates a carve-out for pensions, but Mark Butler says that would be costly.
7: Full pensioners is in the hundreds of thousands of people. Mm-hmm. All the pensioners, including some people on higher incomes, they might have super or savings or some other way of earning an income but only getting a part pension, you're talking about 1.2 million people.
3: Overseas, health officials in Pakistan say 17 students, all under the age of 13, and one teacher have been killed after the roof of a school collapsed in Peshawar City in the north of the country. The officials added that more than a dozen children were also injured in the incident and taken to hospital, with some reported to be in a critical condition. The office of Pakistan's president has described it as a heart-wrenching tragedy. Ukraine's President Volodymyr Zelensky says his American counterpart is choosing the wrong side of history. His comments come days after Donald Trump announced a diesel deal with Russia and as the vital Starlink internet service was restricted in Ukraine. SpaceX boss Elon Musk says it has nothing to do with him and that it's the US military and ultimately the president who are in charge of such limits. Speaking to Piers Morgan Uncensored, Mr. Zelensky has expressed his frustration with Mr. Trump's decisions.
8: If you're in the middle, you have to stay in the middle. Not on the wrong side. I think his advisors are wrong. I don't know who is pushing him not to the right side. This is not right side of history.
3: In sport, the Kangaroos say they're ready to live up to the high expectations placed on them for the Rugby League World Cup. The men's tournament kicks off in Sydney tonight with Australia hosting fellow title contender New Zealand. Kangaroos assistant coach Ben Teo says the defending champions will embrace the moment.
9: There's always an expectation. I think this team's always carried that expectation. These players are used to it. Everyone's excited for this World Cup. There's a lot of expectations on a lot of teams.
3: A slight to medium chance of showers and thunderstorms across the territory, increasing to a medium to high chance between Elliot and Mataranka and about the Daly District. Darwin, a shower or two, a top of 34 degrees. Catherine, slight chance of a shower this evening, a top of 38. Tennant Creek, mostly sunny, a top of 35. And Alice Springs, mostly sunny, a top of 31. 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
0: Hola, lots to get through this hour. Copper at the end of the tunnel in central Australia.
23: It's about 380 kilometres from Alice Springs out on the Plenty Highway, just sort of heading across to Queensland. We have a 10-year mine life.
0: KGL Resources Chief Executive Sam Stromer on a new copper mine given the green light near Alice Springs. Questions remain over the new private hospital plan for Darwin.
24: The fact they're doing it now, yeah, well, that's all good and well, but it's not just obstetricians that we need in the private hospital. We need paediatricians to cover the babies. We need the anaesthetist to provide a 24-hour roster before we close. Was one paediatrician privately and very minimal help from the public hospital.
0: Obstetrician Dr. Jenny Mitchell speaking to you earlier today. Worked for 28 years in the private hospital. The Health Minister, Steve Edgington, has just stepped out of Parliament to speak to you. This is what he said just before the news.
1: What we will be doing is supporting Calvary along the way and where we can enter into bed by arrangements to assist and deliver services there. These are the conversations that we're recommencing right now. Calvary will be taking over before the end of the year. But when it comes to staffing arrangements, Calvary... It's their responsibility. We'll be requiring them to deliver those services under the licence. It'll be up to them to employ the staff.
0: So interesting what exactly he's saying there. It sounds like some type of arrangement where they will be agreeing to buy beds, lease beds. The taxpayer will be paying to lease beds from the private hospital provider. And the private hospital provider will be providing some private

0: maternity services. The health minister said cardiac services will also be a focus of the private hospital. I mean, it's interesting. You may or may not have private health insurance. Is it something that you would consider or reconsider giving up, particularly with the cost of living, if you're not confident or are happy with the services that are coming? 1-300-057-222. Aaron's in Rapid Creek. G'day, Azza. How you doing?
1: Hey, Adam. Good. How are you?
0: So tell me, you have private health but decided, but well, you had a baby at RDH this year. And congratulations, by the way, on the baby for you and mum.
1: Thank you. Yeah. No, obviously had baby at RDH because there was no other option, but yeah. had an awesome experience. We would absolutely not fault any of the staff there.
0: Yeah. And so would you be going back to a private option if you could do that next time around, or what are your thoughts about the whole experience and where you'd go?
1: No, is the short answer. Wife and I have discussed that we absolutely just, the RDH staff, so good. We couldn't fault them. We had some issues, you know, they worked through them. They have provided us the best care that we could possibly want. It made us regret paying for private health for all these years, because I don't think we would choose private health if it came back to Darwin.
0: Well, so that's interesting. So if for private health, I'm only smarting about this because I went to the dentist this morning and my private health covered none of it. Are you considering dropping private health altogether or just abbreviating it so it doesn't have maternity in there?
1: Probably abbreviating, I think. Yeah. We still, you know, enjoy. I need to get eyeglasses and where else do you put glasses? I need to get glasses and all those sorts of
0: things.
1: It's
0: the Americans, isn't it? You know, so. I like your eyeglasses.
1: Yep.
0: Yeah.
1: But no, still need it for some of those extras, but the maternity, definitely not. RDH is great.
0: Oh, that's good. How's Bubba doing, by the way, Aaron?
1: Yeah, really good. Just came on 2 months yesterday. So he's doing a great job.
0: Okay, well, good on you. Good on Mum. Good on Bubba. Best of luck.
1: Awesome. Yeah. Thanks, Adam.
0: See you, mate. There's Aaron there, 1-300-057-222. Could not fault staff at RDH. And I don't think anyone anytime has said any suggestions otherwise. Staff at RDH, you do an amazing job. Back in Alice Springs, guess what's going on? The equine is happening. I think the equine competition, the horsey competition for the Masters Games. I'll see if I can get you there before the end of the program today at 6 o'clock. 1-300-057-222. They need obstetricians to provide maternity services, not just beds. The minister is incompetent, says another text. What about the dangerous conditions at Darwin Hospital? You're in there, obviously stressed, maybe even in proper trouble health-wise. You can't go to the toilet without your stuff being stolen, fridges cleaned out, being accosted and abused out the front in the car park, not to mention the drunks living out there too. How embarrassing for Darwin, says the text. What else have we got here? So frustrating listening to the health minister, who is obviously unaware of how the private sector works. All specialists are private practices and are not employed by private hospitals. Keep your thoughts coming. 1-300-057-222. So that's going on locally. Federally, controversial private health insurance changes have been effectively thrown out of federal parliament by the Coalition and Crossbench, who teamed up to remove it from the notice paper. The changes would wind back the rebate Australians aged 65 and over receive on their private health cover from April next year. The Health Minister, Mark Butler, said, I'm reintroducing this private health bill today with no changes. What is the government doing and why are they doing it? Is this a good idea? Let's go there.
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0: 12 past 5, Adam Steer with you. Mr. Butler says Labor wants to pass this bill because older Australians receive significantly higher benefits than young Australians. He says, I understand this will not be a welcome decision for some, but it is necessary and the right thing to do. Patricia Sparrow is the CEO of the Council of Aging, or CODA Australia, who represents the rights and interests of older Australians. Patricia, thank you for your time this afternoon. What's CODA Australia's position on this legislation?
4: Good afternoon. We don't want this legislation to proceed. Older people have told us since this was first mooted that they are really concerned that they would have to either drop their private health cover altogether or they would have to drop to a lower level. And as they age and they use private health more or health services more, they want to have that reassurance that they can look after their healthcare needs, and they're also really worried about and not wanting to be a burden to the public hospital system.
0: For the opposition, we're accusing the government of punching down by targeting pensioners themselves. I mean, is that the same thoughts that you have there, that you're targeting people who are not as well off as others?
4: Well, I think that for many older Australians, they're on low and fixed incomes. Pensioners are probably, you know, more vulnerable in that group. But we've done research that shows that one in four older Australians are actually living in poverty, and it's only about a quarter of older people who are really sort of wealthy. So I think it's really important that we understand that not every, you know, the common narrative is the boomers are wealthy. Not every older person is wealthy, and this will have a big impact. And obviously we need to make sure that the most vulnerable, so people on pensions and really low incomes, are protected.
0: What do you, though, if you make of the argument is that we need to do is make things fairer and ensure we have quality healthcare for all? This measure could be worth $3 billion over 4 years to the bottom line. That's a lot of resources to be utilised elsewhere. And in fact, the government said they would put it into aged care.
4: And look, I think funding in health and funding in aged care is both incredibly important. We have an ageing population. We need to make sure that the health system works for them. And it's true that as you age, you're more likely to have chronic health conditions and use the health services more. And that's why private health insurance is important to older people. But also, we know we had a Royal Commission. There's a lot of work that's needed to be done and work that's still going on to try and make sure that aged care meets older people's needs and meets community expectations. And so I think we're an ageing population. It's not a surprise that we're an ageing population. We need to make sure we're funding them both properly.
0: Adam Steer with you on ABC Radio Darwin. Right across the Northern Territory, Patricia Sparrow is the Chief Executive Officer of CODA Australia. What if the legislation was means tested in some way? You can see where the government's argument is. We're getting an ageing population. No one's paying any tax. We need to get some money or some tax from somewhere. And at least if it was means tested, would that be something that you'd find more fair and equitable?
4: Well, the rebate itself is means tested. The intent behind giving a little bit more rebate to older people is precisely to try and get them, or was at the time it was introduced, precisely to try and get them to retain their private health insurance because of the usage of health that they have as they're older. So, you know, being treating everybody equitably depends on where people are at. So the fact that older people are more likely to use health services is why they were getting that additional rebate. We do understand that there are, you know, that there are budgetary pressures, but we think that in this case, it will affect many people who can't afford to keep their private health insurance, or will make decisions to some of the older people we've been talking to have told us, you know, they will buy, you know, cut back on their expenditure on food. They might not go to the dentist. They won't use their cooling. So I'm not sure that this is the right way to sort of find that. Aged care is really, really important, and we want to see it funded properly too.
0: Yeah, absolutely. And then we've got the situation with home care as well.
4: Mm-hmm.
0: I've tried to deal with it. I've seen my friends try to deal with that, trying to get your relatives, your mum or your dad, out of hospitals and into some homed care. It's a schmozzle, my experience anyway.
4: And people wait for a long time, right? And nobody really puts their hand up till they need it. So look, I know it's difficult, but I think, you know, as a country, we need to make sure, and I think we can. I don't think it should be a choice between affordable healthcare or a properly funded aged care system.
0: Yeah. Patricia Sparrow, good to hear from you. Thank you for your wisdom.
4: Thank you. Talk soon.
0: See you. Bye-bye.
4: Bye-bye.
0: It's Patricia Sparrow, Chief Executive Officer of CODA Australia.
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7: Yeah, it's a cornerstone. It's a keystone for my life, yes.
2: You're with Adam Steer.
0: 17 past five. More to get to this hour, but

0: Sean Pardy is being your brains and wit behind the program today. Hi, Sean.
1: Hi, Adam. Hardly wit, but brains I'll take.
0: We do have some messages from those doing the right thing, including Penny, to being our eyes and our ears within the community. What has she said?
1: Oh, yeah. Big thanks to Penny. Look, she's told us that there's really heavy traffic and clearly an incident she hasn't seen yet on Baggett Road outbound. She said around the Baggett community where it was the heaviest. So, yeah, obviously avoid the area if you can. Maybe go the other way. Maybe Dick Ward Drive today.
0: Maybe it's the lumpy, bumpy Dick Ward Drive, which is your options forward. Thanks, Sean. I'm going to get some more comments from you over what's happened in federal parliament in just a moment as well. There is a heatwave warning for the Daly District, cancelled for the Arnhem District, still in place for the Daly. So please take care tonight and into tomorrow. ABC Darwin. Oh, I've got a little Northern Territory song from a band that doesn't come from the Northern Territory for you in just a moment.
2: Breakfast with Stuart Brash.
3: Deirdre had a bit of a harrowing drive by the looks of things. You were driving the storm yesterday. That sounds horrid.
4: It was shocking. My plan was to go to the underground car park at Woolies and get a few things done and then pick the kids up at 4, but I ended up being in the middle of it.
3: How did it feel being in the middle of it in a car?
4: It was really, really intense. I was driving and I had only flashes of moments to see what was in front of me, and there was sparks coming from transformers.
2: On ABC Alice Springs.
0: 19 past five. Interestingly, you might hear this song a few times in the lead up to the 85th anniversary of the bombing of Darwin next year. This was a song that is an answer to the Australian hit for a few years earlier, Santa Never Made It to Darwin, which is, of course, referring to the devastation of Cyclone Tracy in 1974. But this one, it's called Tojo Never Made It to Darwin, released in 1983, and it's referring to the World War II Japanese General and Prime Minister Hideki Tojo. It's from the Hoodoo Gurus.

0: Yeah, that's what they sounded like in 1986. The Hoodoo Gurus, Tojo, never made it to Darwin. All right, well, let's go back to what's going on in federal politics. So we've both got the Northern Territory Parliament and the federal parliament sitting. And the man who's been keeping his eyes glued to the parliamentary houses in Canberra, Sean Paddy.
1: Absolutely glued. between looking after two children and trying to put food on the table, glued.
0: So let's start off with the Greens, because it looks like one of their senators, one of their hero senators, has found themselves in an enormous spot of alleged bother.
1: Yeah, look, it's there's some multiple allegations of inappropriate behaviour in the presence of women have been made against the Greens senator Jordan Steele-John. He has come out and said he utterly rejects this characterisation, and he's prepared to address the allegations. So
0: 9 newspapers are reporting 7 party members have raised allegations of inappropriate comments by the senator, and the members made the claims in a letter written to the Greens leader, David Shoebridge. What's David Shoebridge had to say?
1: Look, he said, yep, I've received the letter, that's true. And that the senator has requested a leave from the party room, which Senator Shoebridge has accepted. And then the Greens leader has said that the West Australian branch of the party will conduct an investigation into the allegations.
0: Digital care of or digital duty of care. So this is another one of these big policies from the federal government. We're standing up to the tech giants. The opposition doesn't like it because they don't like the restrictions. What's happening here?
1: Yeah, it's sort of they're having a little bit of trouble getting this one through as well, the government. The Liberal frontbencher James Patterson came out and he claimed it was a bid to, quote, secretly control Australian speech and to censor Australian speech.
0: Yeah, so we had Senator Canavan on a few weeks ago. He was raising complaints about it because the concern is here, as he raised, was that the minister in charge would basically have the veto, and that shouldn't happen. He raised the issues of, you know, climate change and a few other things, but we have seen in some of the other Western worlds, particularly in Germany, where any type of control of this speech also controls any type of, you know, improper or incorrect news as well.
1: Yeah, and a tough one for the government to try and push through. Annika Wells came out in the press club today, and she's kind of hit back, really. She said, if adults listen to Manosphere podcasts or people post their views about the government or make memes or want to say the moon landing was fake, they can continue to do so without restrictions. So that's kind of what she said in the press club today.
0: Yeah, so she's saying you'd still be allowed to do those things?
1: You can still do those things, so... and, you know, it's all very topical due, I guess, also in regards to the December 3rd deadline of the execution in America that is potentially going to be live-streamed.
0: Yeah. Okay. Thank you.
1: Thank you.
0: We will keep you across that. There's that, Sean Paddy, your brains and wit for the day. I'll take you to the new copper mine outside Alice Springs in a moment. And there's a very special gig going on in Alice tonight. Kids, if you're getting ready, you might be on the wireless after 5:30.

0: Akadaka shook me all night long. ABC Darwin, right across the territory. 5:30 on the knocker. Let's get to the latest in ABC News. It's a very good afternoon to Joseph Hathaway-Wilson.
1: Good afternoon, Adam. Making news, NT Parliament has unanimously passed a bill which will allow drivers in the Territory to digitise their licences. By the end of the year, Northern Territory residents will be given the option to carry their licences on a smartphone app. The NT will become the fifth jurisdiction to digitise driver's licences. The Chief of Navy says a hidden camera found on HMAS Lewin is a despicable betrayal of trust. The device was discovered when the survey ship was docked in Cairns in far north Queensland on Sunday. It had been placed in a women's bathroom. Vice Admiral Matt Buckley says it's an act of sexual violence completely at odds with the Navy's core values. And overseas, Pakistani health officials now say at least 27 students and one teacher have been killed after the roof of a school collapsed in Peshawar City. The officials added more than a dozen children were also injured in the incident and taken to hospital, with some reported to be in a critical condition. A spokesperson for the hospital treating the victims says all children who have been injured are between 6 and 12 years old. Adam, there will be more news at 6.
0: So, Joseph, I want to do this. I know not everyone agrees with me. Digital licences are coming, driving licences.
1: Fantastic. Annoying southerner things, but when I came up, it's just one of those things that it's not shocking. Like, it makes sense because digital licences are pretty new everywhere. It's just inconvenient, though.
0: So you had it in your previous jurisdiction of which state were you in?
1: Yeah, New South Wales.
0: Yeah, and so New South Wales had it for quite some time. And so I guess most people adopt it. Like, do you carry your physical licence around as well, or you just wouldn't?
1: I think there are some instances where you need to, certain places where you have to scan them in or where they have to use them.
0: Yeah.
1: Did you have to try
0: and navigate the Bandrinka register takeaway alcohol thing when you just had your driver's license when you first came here, your digital license?
1: Yeah. Like, it's obviously, it doesn't take too long to get used to. I think the thing that I still like is having family up here and who have to go through the rungs for the first time. Like, when my dad comes in and he's really chuffed that people ask him for his license.
0: I didn't expect that, they say. And they say, no.
1: Do I tell him?
0: No. I've stood in line there and... I didn't expect that, they say. And they say, no, you need it. I know, but look at me. Of course I don't need it. Well, yes, you do. What?

0: sometimes, doesn't it? Hey, thanks, Joseph. We'll talk to you later on. Joseph, we'll be back with you at 6 tonight. So there you go, the news. The digital driver's licenses are coming. It's not compulsory, by the way, before you get your knickers in a knot. You don't have to have a digital driver's license, just an option you can have if you want, and there'll be some restrictions on it. Anyway, Joseph will be with you at 6, straight after 6.
1: Barbara Miller here on PM at 6:05. The government battles allegations of censorship as it tries to get its digital duty of care bill through the parliament. Also, unemployment reaches a 5-year post-COVID high. And is the US putting the brakes on Ukraine's drones?
2: One unit reported that drones experience 10 to 20 second connectivity losses at speeds of 110 to 120 kilometers. And also they found that it was more difficult to operate and they had to cancel the mission.
1: That's all coming up on PM just after the 6 o'clock news.
0: It is 27 away from 6. Billy Lynch had the latest for weather for you in the last hour.
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4: It's been muggy. We've seen showers and thunderstorms across parts of the western, southern top end. So Catherine's had a bit of rain with an afternoon storm. There was 7 millimetres at Tyndall RAF base. Port Keats Airport picked up nearly 50 millimetres, 45 mils, just after midday. We had some storms roll through showers through Darwin's rural area and northern suburbs as well, but no rain in those gauges. The forecast for tomorrow is, more sort of afternoon build-up, showers and thunderstorms across parts of the top end. In terms of the temperatures, Darwin's looking at 26 to 35, Palmerston 25 to 36, the rural area 24 to 37, Catherine we've got 26 to 38, Jabiru will be 25 to 39. Over at Nhulunbuy, mostly sunny, 21 to 31, and down at Borroloola, 23 to 35. Once we get down into the Barkly, there's a little bit of afternoon shower activity around Tennant Creek at the moment. Top temperatures for tomorrow for Tennant, we're looking at 25 to 36 and a possible afternoon storm. And fortunately, it's been pretty clear through central Australia. We're just starting to see a few showers and storms develop around the West Australian border at the moment. Alice Springs got up to 32 degrees today. We're looking at 18 to 31 for Alice. Now, there could be some morning storms for Alice Springs as people wake up, and then possibly some afternoon thunderstorms as well. And then at Yallara, also possible storm, we're looking at 18 to 35 degrees.
0: Billy Lynch in the last hour for you.
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0: Whilst the adults of Alice Springs have been preparing for the Masters Games and cleaning up after the storm, let's not forget what the kids are up to. Tonight, 200 students from all over Central Australia performing at the Araluen Arts Centre for what's called the Alice Beat. Student musicians have been practicing all year with the help of choral coordinators Glenys Ray and Matthew Owen. It's made up of remote bush schools, junior band Konmoto, guitar ensemble String Theory, choir Synchronicity, and the CSC band performing two original songs. Our ever hardworking producer and reporter, Oliver Lee Young, popped his head into the Centralian Middle School to get a sneak peek at their rehearsals.
5: Go from D, please. Really, really gentle on that drum kit. Tessa? Well, 1, 2, 3.
6: I'm Glenny Ray. I'm the choral coordinator at the NT Music School, and bringing together the soloists and all the mass choir, the combined school choir, for the beat on Thursday.
7: This is quite a big production. Can you tell me who's involved in this?
6: Oh, we have a huge cast. A lot of our team come down from Darwin to help us. We have a producer from the NT Music School that comes down to run things. Of course, the Araluen team are fantastic, the sound and lighting there. It's the jewel in our crown for our events, because it's the one that brings together

0: the most students for a performance. So that's why it's very exciting. And schools, choirs coming from Tennant Creek, from Yallara, from Wallace Rockhole, Yundamu, you know, all around. So we're really excited to bring all those kids together. It's a unique experience for them.
1: I'm Chelsea and I'm one of the soloists for the Synchronicity Choir. So we're singing a bunch of songs that match the theme, and this year's theme is Traveller, so we're singing a bunch of songs that like represent travelling.
2: My name is Everly and I'm an understudy in the Beat.
3: Okay, so what's the difference between a soloist and an understudy in terms of how you prepare?
2: Well, a soloist gets to sing the song all the time and they get more attention, honestly. And an understudy has to just like learn... already knows the song, so they can just step in.
4: Hi, my name's Corey, and I am a soloist for the song Ease On Down the Road.
3: Have you been singing for very long?
4: I have, ever since I was like really young, yeah.
3: Why do you love singing?
4: It just makes me happy, and it's such a great way to communicate with other people.
3: How did you feel when you got picked up as the soloist?
4: I was really excited because I feel like the song is very energetic and yeah, it's very groovy.

0: you heard the Mass Choir, and I think that they are ready. And, you know, it's about this combined experience. It's not about perfection. It's about giving it your all, and they all get an amazing experience of being on stage at that beautiful Araluen Centre in front of an audience of 400-plus people. The great thing about a choir is that kids can feel quite safe. It's not about getting up in front of a whole bunch of people. So they can find their voice and explore their voice within the safety of numbers. So it's really, it's not so much of a challenge, but it's really important that we create a safe space and that we look after those little individuals, because sometimes they might be feeling all sorts of things in, you know, in the middle of that big choir. But we rise to the challenge, and we hope that all the kids come out the other side with a whole new bunch of skills, more confidence and a great memory.
1: Yeah, more confidence. I was going to ask about that. How do you actually create that safe space?
0: I have a whole bunch of teaching tricks that I use when it comes to singing. But basically it's about, you know, just taking them from talking to singing. Any child that can talk, make a noise, can sing. And it's getting them to understand that, that there's no shame, there's no embarrassment about singing. And again, that collective experience gives them a real safe place to be able to find their voice.
1: Did you have to actually get them interested in the first place? Like, was it already there to begin with?
0: These are all opt-in. So all these students are opting in to be in this choir. So we have an attrition rate. There's a few that drop off and go, yeah, this is not for me. But we get a lot of kids that come back year after year, and they rave. You can't see it on radio, but I'm wearing the new shirt. They collect the shirt. They're like, I've got last year's shirt. So it's a special experience for them.
2: Emily, and I'll be singing Rainbow Connection in the Beat.
1: And you're a soloist as well?
2: Yes.
1: Was that Glennie that decided that you would be a soloist?
2: Yeah, and I'm very excited about it.
1: Can you tell me about the practice that you've done?
2: I've practiced a million times and recorded myself so I can hear how to improve.

0: And have you been singing for very long?
1: I've been singing like in a choir for like 3 years, but I've been just singing a lot for like my whole life.
0: Do you like being the one under the spotlight, having everyone looking at you like that?
1: Very much.
0: Thank you so much.

0: entirely about dancing, wasn't it?
1: Pretty much.
0: Because I thought, cool, we can do some rock and roll things and do some rock and roll singing. Might be even be start of my rock and roll band career. No. What dancing do we want to do?
1: Yeah, I mean, I think it's fair to say I don't have a rock career now because of the Rock of Stedford.
0: Totally. I mean, I did try and put some, orchestrate some dancing / fighting into it to see if I could get away with that. Our rock career's ruined because the Rock of Stedford was all about dancing.
1: Yeah. It was very popular, but it was not for me.
0: No, so this is another. Did the girls win? Yes, they did.
1: They won.
0: I did agree to do it with my dance fighting. I think we did it to this song, Devo. So I don't know who won out of that.
1: Got it.
0: Six.

0: It's Devo, Beautiful World. There's some dancing from the Rock of Stedford when that first happened. It is 13 away from 6 ABC Darwin, right across the Northern Territory. Wherever you are, this is happening tomorrow. If you're in the top end, come down and say good day.
1: Thank God it's Darwin!
2: This week on Thank God It's Darwin with Adam Steer.
0: I am so excited for you to meet one of the up-and-coming talents in the Darwin comedy scene, and she's Scottish, and you've seen her on television shows across the country. She's one of Darwin's most loved musicians. Oh, and I've got a Shakespearean actor for you. See you Friday.
2: Join us in the Renaissance Room at the Last Supper from 5 p.m.
3: Thank God it's Darwin!
0: Yeah, thank God it's Darwin. Turn up, say good day to us, 5 till 6 tomorrow. You can get tickets for it. The tickets are free. Just so you get a good seat. Have a knock-off drink and a knock-off laugh. We'll be there from 5 to 6 and, of course, broadcast.

0: broadcasting right across the Northern Territory. Here on ABC Darwin, across the Northern Territory, we often like to bring you the big news. And there's nothing bigger than this. Perth Zoo's newest giraffe is settling into its new enclosure after travelling across the Nullarbor on a specifically designed crate. Tambi is a one-year-old male giraffe from Melbourne Zoo, joining the all-female herd in Perth as part of a regional breeding program. Sean Pardy, hello. I know you can't. He's talking on the phone. All right. So the Environment Minister, Matthew Swinburne, said the arrival is part of the state government's $20 million plans to expand the zoo's African savanna precinct.
1: A modernised giraffe barn will also allow visitors to stand eye to eye with giraffes and get a peek at parts of the zoo that were previously behind the scenes.
0: So I want to talk about this because my experience of moving giraffes from one place to another. Sean Pardy, hello. How are you? Okay, you're back.
2: Yeah, back now.
0: So back in the older days when I was working at the Melbourne Zoo, we were moving a giraffe from the Melbourne Zoo to the plains, wherever they are in Adelaide, whatever the Adelaide Zoo's open plain zoo is called. So the giraffes can't sit down for that long, right? They're giraffes. So they have to build this specially designed crate as tall as the giraffe.
2: Oh, and then they transport it.
0: Then they're driving it. So imagine that your car is suddenly two stories high. So you can imagine how fast the...
2: Yeah, they didn't do that with today's fuel prices.
0: Well, they would because I cannot remember the speed, but I do not think that the crate can be designed to go more than about 60 kilometres an hour. Imagine how many days that would take to go from...
2: Weeks and weeks.
0: From Melbourne to Perth with the one-year-old giraffe. All the hay that you'd have to eat. That's it. You've any experience moving giraffes?
2: No, I've never seen a giraffe in the wild either. I think that would be a hell of an experience.
0: They're really long tongues, giraffes do. Blue.
2: And they're blue?
0: Their tongues are blue. Do you know why?
2: No. Why is a giraffe's tongue blue?
0: Sunscreen, basically, because they stick their tongues out all the time in the middle of the day or the crepuscular time, is at dawn and dusk. To eat all of the things, the thorny things off the leaves off the thorny plants in Africa. And so, because their tongues are out all the time, they've developed a blue sunscreen so they don't get burnt tongues.
2: How wonderful. Wonderful. Almost as wonderful as Elizabeth rang earlier, that's why I couldn't get to you, to say how great was it to have a story about those kids from Alice Springs. How wonderful it was to just, hear a feel-good story.
0: Yeah, thank you, Elizabeth, and I totally agree, and good work to Ollie bringing that story to us. Appreciate it. Thank you, Elizabeth, for that question or that call. It is 7 away from 6.
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0: Now you know why giraffes' tongues are blue as well. The company KGL Resources has made its final investment decision on its Jervois Copper Project in Central Australia. The CGL Chief Executive, Sam Stromer, caught up with Country Hour's Matt Brand to explain exactly what's going on and how many jobs it will mean for Central Australia.
4: It's about 380 kilometres from Alice Springs out on the Plenty Highway, just sort of heading across to Queensland. We have a 10-year mine life, making about 30,000 tonnes of copper per annum. And the announcement today is really about bringing this project into execution and getting it ready to start production in sort of the first half of 2028. So not too far away.
5: Yeah. And can I ask why now? In that this is a project that's been talked about for years. Is there anything about the now that's allowed you to pull the trigger?
4: Yeah. Well, look, I mean, it's a huge credit to the team that's been involved for a long period of time, but I suppose it's a culmination of all that work. It's, getting all the permits in place. And I think probably in the last sort of 6 to 8 months, it's been about the funding. I think we did a great job of partnering with Wheaton Precious Metals out of North America. That was sort of early in the year, around sort of $300 million, a precious metal streaming agreement. Then we did an equity raise earlier and raised another $300 million. So we're at the point now where this project is fully funded. We have really advanced the engineering and the studies. We've announced a EPC contractor with Sedgman out of Queensland. So it's the culmination of all those really important steps that now enables the board to say, right, this project is fully ready to go. And I think also, you know, we're getting our timing right with the commodity prices as well. Certainly, you know, we're going to be a reasonable size copper producer, and the markets and the outlook for copper are very strong. So it's the combination of all those things, but a lot of hard work, a lot of dedication by the team to get to this point.
5: Where does the company plan to sell this copper?
4: Well, look, that's one sort of final piece of the puzzle that we have to complete. We haven't finalised our offtake agreements yet. There's two logical options. One is to go to the copper smelter in Mount Isa. You know, Mount Isa isn't that far away. It's only sort of 500 k's to the east. So the Mount Isa copper smelter is an obvious outlet. Or alternatively, up through Darwin and to smelters in Southeast Asia. There's lots of demand for copper concentrates at the moment. So the markets are looking for copper cons. It's a great time to be a miner making copper.
5: And are you able to give our audience a sense on the size of the mine in terms of how many people would be needed out there? What would the workforce look like?
4: Yeah, so what's really important is that there's actually work happening at the moment. So we've gone from having a very small exploration camp with half a dozen people. We've ramped that up already to having 50 people on site. At the peak of construction, we'll have about 350 people. And then into operations, it'll peak at about 500 to 550. And that'll be when the mine plan for Gervoise is to have two open cuts running for the sort of first 3 to 4 years of the operation, and then we'll develop undergrounds off those open pits. So our workforce will peak when you've still got open cut mining happening, plus the development of the undergrounds, about 500 to 550. So a reasonable size operation.
5: Yeah, 550 people, that's a lot. And this is sort of happening at the same time that Arafura Rare Earths is looking to get going and employ hundreds of people. Where are all these people coming from, Sam?
4: Well, I think we're trying to attract people from the Northern Territory. You know, I live up in Darwin. There's plenty of good people who've got mining experience. So that's our first prize is to have people, living in Alice Springs and living in the territory in general. But we will need to bring in, particularly for the construction phase, need to bring people in from interstate and predominantly in our case from the East Coast. But really, our intent is to build up the workforce, with as many local people as possible.
0: So there you go. The plans for the new copper mine, $600 million already got for it. That's the chief executive of KGL, Sam Stromer, speaking with the Country Hour's Matt Brown. Good news for that area. Thanks for the text. The Beat and the Rock of Stedford were two different events, says Chrissy. I did both different year levels. I did the Beat in Space concert at the Botanic Gardens, Darwin. I think it was still at primary school. And the Rock of Stedford was for older kids and down at the Darwin Entertainment Centre, which, of course, as older Darwin students, we get an apocalypse theme with REM, It's the End of the World as You Know It. And I think there was a lot of dead people. Thank you, Chrissy. That's hilarious. Good work. Seven to six, you know what time it's for. Mild-mannered journalist by day, by night. He's your 7 p.m. TV newsreader. His name, Kyle Dowling. Rock of Stedford or The Beat in Alice, the other thing. Did you do either of those? Can you remember?
6: Oh, not really. But we did have like a bunch of those in-school ones where they get you to do like, you're doing like a performance for your class at the end of the month. Just some of those type
0: some
6: of
0: those.
6: Ones.
0: So you're still in the I am not dancing. You're in that circle.
6: No, I think the most memorable one is me having to dress up as like a vampire for something. I don't even remember what it was.
0: No, you've blocked it out of your brain, yep. haven't you? The news tonight, lots going on locally and nationally.
6: Yeah, of course, we'll be looking at perhaps some hope for future NT mothers. Today, the Territory Government promising to return private maternity services to Darwin. The Chief Minister speaking at a press conference today that new laws would actually be introduced, I believe, next week, which would mean the operator of Darwin's private hospital would need to offer private maternity services. Obviously, Calvary Health will be taking over services.

0: services at the private hospital later this year. The NT government has sort of said they've been on board with that. Obviously, there's still ways to go for that, but the government wanting to try and pull all the levers is the way that they were trying to put it, to make sure that we can have those private maternity services back here in Darwin. Another interesting one actually tonight, though, we'll be hearing about an interesting underwater discovery. Archaeologists finding what's believed to be the oldest known shipwreck in the world.
1: 4,500 years old.
0: Mm. It's amazing.
1: Well, and the vases are intact of whatever they were taking.
0: Mm. And a Sydney professor, I believe, actually helped that sort of group actually help date those different items that they've been able to retrieve.
1: I cannot wait. Thank you, Kyle. We'll talk to you then. See
0: Thanks,
1: ya.
0: Adam.
1: Well, that's it for me. That's it for Sean. Spencer will be with you after 7. Jess, 5:30 in the morning. Will in the centre around 6. Thank God it's Darwin tomorrow. Last Supper, Renaissance Room from 5. Come and see me there. We'll talk to you tomorrow. Go the Kangaroos.
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0: Good evening, Joseph Hathaway Wilson with ABC News. A 37-year-old man is facing the possibility of imprisonment over a crash in 2023 that derailed a train. Tilda Colling reports.
1: Today, Christopher Berto pled guilty to two counts of careless driving causing harm for driving a type of road train into a moving train in the Katherine region a little over 3 years ago. The court today heard Mr. Berto was on his fourth run from the nearby quarry, moving tons of gravel in trailers. The crash seriously injured two occupants of the locomotive, leaving one requiring hand surgery, the other with recurring back pain, and both with psychological damage. The Crown submitted they were seeking a term of imprisonment today, which they were open to being wholly suspended. The matter will return to court next month for sentencing.
0: The Northern Territory Treasurer has pledged to ensure the privacy of Territorians who choose to digitise their driver's licences, saying the smartphone app has been developed to international security standards. NT Parliament unanimously passed the bill today, giving residents the option to carry their licences on their smartphones by the end of the year. Bill Yan says the government is taking measures to protect Territorians.
2: One thing I must say, Madam Speaker, is that the Territory is leading the way in some form because our digital driver's licence has been developed to an international standard, pretty well very close to what you see for your passport.
0: To Western Australia now, where a 43-year-old woman has been charged after she allegedly used snail pellets in an attempt to poison her co-worker in February. A 58-year-old woman brought a curry to her workplace in Oldbury in Perth South and later noticed bright green granules in the meal. The 43-year-old was arrested last week and is due before the Armidale Magistrates Court next month. Commissioner Cole Blanche has told 102.5 ABC Perth, while it's alleged that the women were in a relationship, it's too early to draw conclusions about motives.
3: I might leave it to the court to decide what the relationship was, what the concerns were and why we're alleging that happened, because I don't want to get ahead of that process. And there may be defences available to that, so I don't want to make any conclusions as to what may or may not have been the reasons.
0: Digital rights advocates say the removal of a ministerial discretion on the federal government's digital duty of care bill is worthwhile. The bill has been officially tabled in federal parliament but is yet to pass. The changes mean any harms would have to be added through an amendment passed by parliament. Head of policy at Digital Rights Watch, Tom Sulston, says he approves of the change as the old model was open to abuse.
4: So if that's left up to, you know, a minister just say, oh, this thing is now harmful, a minister can say, well, you know, I don't like this group of people and therefore I'm going to introduce a harm that relates to them that allows me to effectively silence them online.
0: A United States federal judge has extended an order blocking President Donald Trump's administration from banning reporters for three news outlets from the White House. District Judge Timothy Kelly ruled that CNN, MS Now, and Politico are likely to succeed in their case against the president. He expanded a previous temporary ruling that the administration had violated the news outlet's Fifth Amendment right to due process.

0: steps. He also sided with a second argument by the outlets that Trump's ban breached their First Amendment right to free speech. And back home, celebrity chef Adam Lior expects other states to follow South Australia's lead and enter commercial arrangements with the world's leading restaurant ratings guide. 10 restaurants have been awarded a Michelin star, and another has been handed 2 stars, following a deal between Michelin and the South Australian government. Mr. Lior says paying for stars is nothing new.
1: New Zealand did the same thing. Tourism Australia passed on it. What Tourism Australia passed on, I think Tourism South Australia has really turned into a coup for the state. There are some other states that I think would be looking at this and seeing how much of a success it's been for SA and kind of seeing, well, maybe we should think about this as well.
0: In sport, Declan Meredith has been named to start at fly half for the Wallabies in Saturday's second Bledisloe Cup game against New Zealand in Sydney. He'll replace Ben Donaldson, who has an upper leg injury, and will partner Ryan Lonergan in the halves. The Wallabies are hoping to turn around last week's 50-19 defeat to the All Blacks in Auckland, and coach Les Kiss says Meredith is up to the task.
2: He's got a different skill set to the other boys, which I like, having those differences. Goal kicking has been fantastic lately, so if he comes on and has to take over, Ryan's off, we're in a good place as well. But he's a physical boy. He's a physical 10, and they'll hold their own in that channel in defence.
0: A slight to medium chance of showers and thunderstorms across the territory tomorrow. Darwin is looking at a top of 35 degrees, Katherine a top of 38, Tennant Creek a top of 35, and Alice Springs a top of 31. ABC News.
3: Good evening, this is PM. I'm Barbara Miller on Gadigal Land in Sydney. Tonight, the government battles allegations of censorship as it tries to get its digital duty of care bill through Parliament. Also, unemployment reaches a 5-year post-COVID high. And is the US putting the brakes on Ukraine's drones?
4: One unit reported that drones experience 10 to 20 second connectivity losses at speeds of 110 to 120 kilometers. And also they found that it was more difficult to operate and they had to cancel the mission.
3: But first tonight, Greens Senator Jordan Steele-John has taken leave from the party room after reports surfaced of multiple allegations of inappropriate comments towards women over almost a decade. In a statement, Mr. Steele-John says he utterly rejects the characterisation and is prepared to address the allegations, which have been referred to the Greens WA branch for investigation. Political reporter Isabella Tolhurst is following developments from Parliament House in Canberra.
5: Well, these allegations came to light in a Sydney Morning Herald article that was published this afternoon. In those reports, it outlined that there were 7 Greens Party members who had raised allegations that Senator Jordan Steele-John had been making inappropriate comments to women for quite an extended period between 2017 and 2025. Now, this article in the Nine paper said that members wrote a letter to David Shoebridge, the leader of the Greens, on Tuesday night. And in that letter, they alleged that Senator Jordan Steele-John had made inappropriate comments. They alleged that there were women within the party who had been warned by others not to be alone with the senator and that he had a reputation that extended beyond just within the party.
3: How has the senator and the party then responded?
5: Well, in a statement, Senator Steele-John has denied the allegations. He says he utterly rejects this characterisation and he says it's trying to assert him as someone that he is not. Senator Steele-John said the claims against him were made without specifics and that he was prepared to address any specific allegations that were made against him. In relation to one of the alleged complaints, the senator said that he was the victim of abuse and had been working with the WA police to address that. Now, Greens leader David Shoebridge did say that he was not aware of any prior allegations.
6: No, I received the correspondence in my capacity as leader of the Australian Greens. And I've dealt with it with the urgency which I think is appropriate. Yeah.
5: Now, David Shoebridge said he would not be giving a running commentary on the matter. He says he wants the issue to go through an independent and fair investigation. He acknowledged that the Greens are not an investigation body and they shouldn't be looking into its own members. So therefore, the matter has been referred to a couple of different places, one being the Parliamentary Work Support Service, and also the WA Greens branch have commissioned an independent investigation into the allegations as well. Shoebridge did not put a timeline on when the inquiry would be finished, and he didn't say whether or not the findings of that inquiry would be made public.
3: Isabella Tolhurst in Canberra there. It's potentially good news for mortgage holders, but bad news for those out of work. The unemployment rate has ticked up slightly to its highest level in 5 years. 4.7% of Australians willing to work in September couldn't find a job. It's one of the signals the Reserve Bank has been looking for in order to take its foot off the pedal with interest rate rises. But social services are warning increasing numbers of people without work need more support. Sean Tarrick-Goodwin reports.
7: It may sound like economic sadism, but there's a logic behind the recent desire among policymakers and economists to see a rise in unemployment.
8: There's no particular level at which I think we can get to. I think, you know, between 4.5 and 5 will probably take enough heat out of the labour market that it'll ease pressure on inflation.
7: That's Reserve Bank Governor Michelle Bullock speaking at an event last month. She and others have argued that rising unemployment could mean a slowdown in the persistent price rises, which are frustrating many Australians. That could make the Reserve Bank less likely to increase interest rates on mortgages and other loans to try to take the heat out of the economy.
9: What the Reserve Bank of Australia, I think, is trying to do is to free up capacity in the Australian economy.
7: That's Belinda Allen, the head of Australian economics at the Commonwealth Bank.
9: Now, the reason for that is there's this direct tie between how much spare capacity there is in the economy and inflation. And we know at the moment that inflation is too high and has been too high for too long.
7: The Bureau of Statistics announced today a slight uptick in the unemployment rate over the last 2 months, up to 4.7%, the highest rate since the pandemic. The major banks and many economists say it's more likely the Reserve Bank will hold interest rates steady next month.
9: Certainly when you hear numbers of a 4.7% unemployment rate, it does suggest that we're getting closer to being done, but risks remain of more work needed on the interest rate front.
7: That could give some relief for those with a mortgage, but John Stainsby from the Australian Council of Social Services argues the harms from rising unemployment cannot be ignored.
10: Since interest rates started to rise in 2022, more than 200,000 additional people have been pushed out of paid work.
7: The Reserve Bank Governor says Australians may face longer periods of unemployment before they find their next job. The Council argues, as it stands, the social welfare net doesn't give people enough money to survive or bounce back in those times.
10: The biggest threat to a person's living standards is losing the opportunity for paid work. People locked out of the labour market are forced to rely on the JobSeeker payment, which is just $417 a week, and leaves people living well below the policy line.
7: The Council is calling on the Reserve Bank to wait to see the full effect of its rate hikes before it moves again, arguing the costs of sacrificing the interests of the few for the benefit of the many are becoming too great.
3: Sean Tarrick-Goodwin reporting. Hitting back against allegations of censorship, the government has today introduced its digital duty of care legislation to Parliament. The legislation would allow users to opt out of the algorithms that determine what they see on their feed, and it would force tech companies to take reasonable steps to protect users from harmful content. Speaking at the National Press Club, Communications Minister Annika Wells said the measures were intended to get tech companies to take responsibility for risks associated with their products.
11: The digital duty of care is not a stepping stone for regulating misinformation and disinformation. We are not controlling free speech. We are not conducting covert surveillance.
3: Claire Armstrong is the ABC's chief digital political correspondent. Claire, thank you for joining us. A bit of an unfortunate stumble from the minister there, but she's saying very clearly that these measures won't create a Big Brother-like environment. Give us a sense of how she made that case today.
12: Well, the minister was really emphatic that this is about regulating what tech companies do, not what individuals say online. She said people should still be free and would still be free to criticise the government, share political opinions. There was a joke in there about they could claim that the moon landing was fake if they liked. The distinction she's drawing, though, is between policing individual posts and requiring platforms to assess the risks associated with their

0: products. So that's algorithms, chatbots, other features across the online spectrum. And I think as well, it's important to know that the government removed a contentious power that would have allowed the minister to designate new categories of harmful content that would now need legislation to pass parliament if this is to be expanded. I think that sort of goes to the government trying to show that it's been listening to the fears of this sort of censorship argument without it necessarily capitulating on the core principles here, which is the idea of safety by design and pushing that responsibility onto platforms to preemptively take steps to prevent the spread of harm rather than rely on reaction after the harm has occurred.
1: Despite those steps, there are still a lot of detractors, including the coalition. And one of the things they're concerned about is fake accounts, so-called sock puppet accounts, something you asked the minister about today at the National Press Club. Just break that down for us, please.
0: Yes, this has become one of the coalition's central arguments against the bill, with critics warning the government could use fake online identities to spread propaganda or influence political debate. But in reality, the actual provisions in this bill are designed to allow the eSafety Commissioner and accredited researchers to create test accounts to investigate whether platforms are complying with the laws. I think the minister describes them as a bit like secret shoppers that go into a supermarket and make sure that the company is doing the right thing. For example, they could pose as a 14-year-old girl to see whether Instagram's age restrictions work or investigate whether algorithms are recommending harmful content to children under some of those prescribed harms. But there are restrictions on how those accounts can be used that keep it very tightly confined to research and regulatory activities. There's not general authorised action to be able to conduct what the coalition are warning of, which is essentially political influence campaigns. Annika Wells said that Australian researchers at the moment have been forced to undertake this kind of work overseas because they lack legal protections to do so here. So I asked her whether she was willing to consider, I guess, safeguards to reassure the coalition, and I put those concerns directly to her about this idea that the eSafety Commissioner could use the powers to spread government propaganda.
2: The idea that any capacity would be spent as an independent regulator trying to spread government propaganda rather than trying to shut down pro-terror content going to 13-year-old boys in Western Sydney or eating disorder content going to 14-year-old girls in Western Australia it's not a tenable argument.
0: And Minister Wells really made it clear that she wants the coalition back at the negotiating table and that she's willing to consider amendments made in good faith, making the point that the exposure draft of this bill has been out for a couple of weeks and she hasn't had anyone coming forward with amendments.
1: That's Chief Digital Political Correspondent Claire Armstrong. I'm Barbara Miller. Good to be with you on PM. You can hear the program live or catch up later on ABC Listen. To follow us, just search PM and then press the heart icon on the app. Is the US punishing Ukraine for continuing to strike Russian energy sites? That's certainly one read of a series of events that have set off alarm bells in Kyiv. Ukraine says over the past couple of nights it's not been receiving warnings of incoming Russian missiles, suggesting intelligence sharing has been limited. And Ukrainian forces have reported sudden restrictions on SpaceX satellite communications used to operate military drones. Elon Musk, the head of SpaceX, has responded by saying Starshield, the military-grade service, is controlled by the US military and they determine any restrictions on it. The developments come at a tense time in relations between Washington and Kyiv over Donald Trump's claims Ukraine and Russia had agreed an energy infrastructure ceasefire and the US president's decision to allow Russia to supply global markets with diesel. Dr. Alexandra Molloy is a drone warfare expert from UNSW Canberra. First, let's get some clarity on the differences between Starlink and Starshield.
3: Yeah, we need to be really careful here. So in general terms, so we can hear the remarks about Starlink, but what it meant actually is this military-grade version, which is Starshield. So the restrictions were noticeable in terms of the use of some terminals related to the Star Shield. And for example, one unit reported that drones experience 10 to 20 second connectivity losses at speeds of 110 to 120 kilometers. And also they found that it was more difficult to operate and they had to cancel the mission. And you know, in high speed operations, even 10-second, 5-second loss means a lot.
1: The speculation is that the US government might deliberately be restricting these services because of these current tensions between the two countries. Is there any other possible explanation, though? Or could we simply be looking at a technical malfunction here?
3: If the circumstances were not coincidental, maybe we could confirm technical failure. But according to Elon Musk, the operations for Starlink were not disrupted and they were operational. And he reinforced that any restrictions on the speed use or limitations would be imposed by the U.S. Government and defense, ultimately authorized by the U.S. president. Having said that, of course, this is not the first case when there were disruptions in Starlink operations in general. And these were due to, in the past, both technical and political decisions. There are some alternatives that Ukrainian authorities and officials and armed forces are using. However, none of these alternatives as yet can cover all those advantages, basically, doesn't have all those advantages as the Starlink has today, which is a challenge.
1: And I guess whatever is behind these current issues, this has highlighted just how quickly the US could turn on and off support for Ukraine.
3: Yes, indeed. It really highlights the point that Starlink has become a critical communications layer for Ukrainian forces. It supports a number of functions across the battlefield, command and control, drone reconnaissance, and it is far beyond just a specific system or technology that you can control yourself. So, of course, it is great and have great advantage to be able to work with partners and get that support as well as intelligence information. But in this situation, as we see unfolding, pretty much lives are at stake. And military communications cannot depend on the political stability, commercial priorities, or goodwill of a single external partner.
1: Dr. Alexandra Molloy from UNSW Canberra. An ABC investigation has found that two LinkedIn accounts connected to suspected Chinese spies were used to approach dozens of Australians working in government, policing and trade. The LinkedIn accounts offered money to thousands of people around the world to write reports and provide information to a fake think tank. The Australian Federal Police discovered the accounts while investigating the case of businessman Alexander Tsergel, who was convicted of giving information to Chinese spies in return for money. Eko Hoi from ABC Investigations has this exclusive report.
4: In 2021, a former state premier, a police commander, and senior federal government officials all accepted a LinkedIn connection request from a person calling herself Vera Su. The Australian Federal Police have alleged in court that the account was one of several being run by people working for China's spy agency, the Ministry of State Security. The LinkedIn accounts built up thousands of connections in Australia and overseas. The people behind the accounts posed as a staff at a think tank offering money for policy insights in the form of reports and advice. Vikas Divania has prosecuted Chinese intelligence cases for the US government. He calls LinkedIn a goldmine.
5: LinkedIn is interesting because on LinkedIn, people tend to share a lot of information about the kinds of work that they're doing and the kinds of information that they're doing. So we've even seen on LinkedIn, people will post information about what kind of classified information they have access to, what kind of clearances that they have.
4: He says the initial information gathered might not be secret or even useful, but it can be sometimes be the start of something bigger.
5: The secret MSS agents would talk about how amazing those scientists are and how amazing their work is and how valuable it would be to, for them to come to China to speak to all these students. And so this idea of like building that

0: them up, and then you build that relationship, and then over the course of that relationship, you can start to push a little more.
1: In June, the Five Eyes Intelligence Alliance put out a rare joint warning. It said that Chinese spies are using online job sites to recruit people from their countries, and that could give China an edge over other nations. Retired CIA agent and Chinese intelligence expert Nicola F. DeMatteis says the approach is a fundamental shift in how China spies gather information.
2: AI has now developed to the point where it can be used in this capacity. And we've seen just the numbers that China's put out. When they can reach out to hundreds or thousands at a time, it's a less expensive proposition to try and get people to work for you. It's safe. The Chinese intelligence officers are safe from foreign counterintelligence.
1: The ABC has revealed thousands of messages between the alleged spies and their targets. Many Australians turned the offers down, but some handed over their personal contact details to talk further. The ABC can also reveal that in June this year, when ASIO Director General Mike Burgess gave a speech about Australia's threat assessment, he was referring directly to the LinkedIn spying operation.
3: The spy paid that official to write two reports on Australia's relationship with our Pacific neighbours, and then, thinking he'd been hooked, offered money for inside information on AUKUS.
1: Mr. Burgess says the official became suspicious and reported it.
3: My officers borrowed the phone from the official and rang the so-called consultant in her home country. We demonstrated we knew exactly who she was, demanded she cease targeting Australian citizens. At that point, the spy hung up. Message received.
1: The ABC understands that Australian authorities have spoken with some of the people approached by the LinkedIn account holders, as they tried to work out whether any classified information was compromised. When contacted by the ABC, the Chinese embassy in Canberra rejected allegations as entirely groundless. In an email, a spokesperson said the Chinese government firmly rejects unwarranted accusations and vilification.
4: That's Echo Hoy there. Fans of the Irish novelist Sally Rooney will no longer be able to find her books in UK stores. The best-selling author of works including Normal People and Intermezzo says she's pulling her books from shelves across the UK because of her support for the Palestine Action Group. Rooney donates a portion of her royalties to Palestine Action, which has been prescribed as a terrorist group by the UK government. Her publisher Faber announced the takedown of the books, saying they were unable to pass on her earnings under UK law. Kimberly Price reports.
5: She sold 6 million books around the world, but now UK bookstores won't be stocking Sally Rooney's work. The Irish author has publicly announced she donates her earnings to Palestine Action. In July last year, the protest group was labelled a terrorist organisation and banned by the UK government after a series of incidents, including the spray painting of two military planes at an RAF base. By donating money from her book sales to Palestine Action, under UK law, Rooney could be prosecuted for funding a terrorist organisation. Her publisher Faber, in a joint statement with the author, has pulled the books from UK stores, stating,
6: "Current legislation in the UK has led to circumstances where Faber cannot pass on UK earnings to Sally Rooney for her work. To sell a writer's work and not be able to pass on earnings is an unconscionable situation for a publisher. We remain the proud publisher of her remarkable body of work, which we will continue to sell in other territories."
5: Palestine Action has not been banned in Rooney's native island. The author has cancelled an upcoming trip to the UK, and a question mark remains over whether her earnings from the TV adaptions of two of her books, Conversations with Friends and Normal People, also breach UK law.
7: It'd be awkward in school if something happened with us.
8: No one would have to know.
5: In a statement, Sally Rooney says she is prepared to accept the consequences of her beliefs. But the stripping of her books for sale has left many of her fans in the UK angry, including Labour MP John McDonnell, who has taken to social media encouraging people to share their favourite extracts from Rooney's works.
9: "I'm really worried that people will now be deprived of the opportunity of listening to Sally Rooney's words, because I actually do think she's a brilliant author. because I don't want people to miss out.

0: not, I'll read you the first few paragraphs of Sally Rooney's Normal People.
1: The issue has ignited freedom of speech arguments. Dr. Dennis Muller is a research fellow at the University of Melbourne's Centre for Advancing Journalism.
2: I think it's extremely oppressive. What you have in the UK is the government declaring, on what basis, I can't be sure, that Palestine Action is the equivalent of a terrorist organisation. That is a contested notion.
1: He says in recent years, since the outbreak of war in Gaza, there's been a number of similar issues with artists voicing their support for the Palestinians.
2: We see this form of cancellation, if you like, over and again when it comes to these issues around Palestine. We've seen it with book festivals, and we've seen it with other artistic pursuits.
1: UK's government hasn't commented on the halting sales of Sally Rooney's work, and Dennis Muller believes it's up to them to make clear what consequences the author could face.
2: Perhaps it was unintended, but if it was unintended, then it's for the UK government to make it clear that Sally Rooney's book sales would be exempt.
1: Palestine Action Group is set to appeal their ban in Britain's Supreme Court next month.
3: Kimberly Price reporting there. And that's it from us for this Thursday. We'll be back at the same time tomorrow. I'm Barbara Miller. Good night.

0: Good evening, Joseph Hathaway-Wilson with ABC News. A roof collapse in Pakistan's northwest has killed at least 27 children and one teacher. South Asia correspondent Rachel Clayton reports.
1: Rescue crews are trying to recover survivors and bodies trapped beneath the rubble and debris at Al Khair Private School in the city of Peshawar. The cause of the collapse is still being investigated. The bodies of the students and a female teacher were brought to the Lady Reading Hospital, along with dozens who have been injured, according to Reuters and local media. Building collapses are common in Pakistan due to poor building standards. Three girls were killed in July after a primary school wall caved in, and a child died that same month when the roof of a private school in Lahore collapsed. Rachel Clayton, ABC News, New Delhi.
0: A man charged with the death of a girl in a remote Northern Territory community has not sought bail. Tilda Colling reports.
2: Northern Territory Police received news of the 16-year-old girl's death from the medical clinic in Al Parulam on the NT-Queensland border at around 5:30 on Monday morning. 26-year-old Ashton Chungaloo, who police believe was in a domestic relationship with the girl, was charged with her death today. Mr Chungaloo did not front court or apply for bail when the matter was heard this morning. His legal team successfully requested the matter be moved to Alice Springs, where it will return to court on December 10.
0: Economists say while higher unemployment figures may save Australians from an interest rate rise in November, we may not be out of the woods yet. An estimated 39,300 fewer Australians were in work last month, although the unemployment rate has remained steady at 4.7% after last month's numbers were adjusted. Even though the RBA has identified a target band of 4.5 to 5%, William Buck chief economist Bessa Deda says global instability is having unforeseen impacts on inflation.
3: Our core view is that they won't move again in November, but we certainly wouldn't be able to rule that out. If we look at interest rate markets, they are pricing in the possibility of another rate rise by May of next year.
0: In Canberra, the federal government has announced an independent review into its controversial aged care funding algorithm. Known as the Integrated Assessment Tool, the algorithm determines how much funding at-home support package recipients receive. Experts, doctors, and aged care providers have all raised concerns that human assessors cannot override the algorithm's decisions. In a statement, Aged Care Minister Sam Ray says the review's terms of reference will be released in coming weeks and the report published in full in the first half of next year. Overseas, China and North Korea have marked the opening of what will be their most significant land border crossing. China correspondent Alison Horn reports from the China-North Korean border.
4: The 3-kilometre bridge linking China and North Korea was built more than a decade ago but was never opened as relations between the two countries soured, despite Beijing remaining Pyongyang's largest trading partner. The bridge's opening is a further signal of the continued rekindling of ties between the countries, further cementing North Korea's reliance on China to keep its economy afloat and Beijing's geopolitical influence. Alison Horn, ABC News on the China-North Korea border.
0: Taiwan has announced its plans to buy 6 million tonnes of liquefied natural gas annually from a US project, in what President Donald Trump has touted as one of the biggest deals ever made. Taiwan's Ministry of Economic Affairs says state-owned oil and gas firm CPC Corporation signed a letter of intent in March last year on the natural gas project in Alaska. It now says it could invest up to $6.3 billion in it. The details of the plan come as Taiwan awaits a $20 billion arms sale package from the US. And the Rugby League World Cup kicks off in Sydney tonight with the reigning champion Australia taking on fellow frontrunner New Zealand. ABC Sports' Amanda Shalala reports from the Sydney Football Stadium.
5: It's a blockbuster to open the men's tournament. The top two teams in the world facing off in front of what's expected to be a huge crowd in Sydney. Winger Jack Bostock and second rower Jacob Preston will make their Kangaroos debut, while David Fifita could earn his first cap off the bench. Kangaroos assistant Ben Teo says the players are ready.
6: I think everyone can feel the excitement for this World Cup. There's a lot of buzz around the streets. Everyone's keen for it.
5: The women's tournament begins tomorrow with the Jillaroos facing Samoa at Western Sydney Stadium.
0: In the weather, a slight to medium chance of showers and thunderstorms across the territory tomorrow. Darwin partly cloudy, a top of 35. Catherine partly cloudy, a top of 38. Tennant Creek mostly sunny, a top of 36. And Alice Springs partly cloudy, a top of 31. ABC News.
4: tourists are increasingly having second thoughts about getting behind the wheel for a road trip. And it's high fuel prices that are still to blame. The sector says there's been a big change in how people are making their bookings, and it's taking an economic toll on tourist hubs across the country.
7: I've had people who have come back to me who have worked here, who have done the lap of Australia and can no longer afford to travel because of petrol prices.
4: And underwater archaeology. Newly discovered sites on the Burrup Peninsula in WA's north have revealed artefacts from almost 10,000 years ago.
8: We did find a couple of artefacts in one area, that's a submerged freshwater spring that's still sung about in the songlines to this day, even though it's been submerged for thousands of years.
4: Local rangers have been trained up as divers. My name's Alex Barwick. You're listening to Australia Wide, coming to you from Urunda Country in Mbantwa, Alice Springs. We start the program in the Top End, where there's been anger and uncertainty over the closure of Darwin's largest short-stay accommodation facility. Residents have been forced to choose between homelessness or relocation some 100 kilometres away to the regional town of Batchelor. Now, Batchelor has a population of around 500 and is located on the edge of Litchfield National Park. Already, dozens of people have been moved there despite concerns about access to healthcare and other key services. Reporter Jane Barton has the story. Jane, why is this large short-stay accommodation being shut down in Darwin?
9: It was shut down, the Northern Territory government says, because it said that it was costing it too much to rent this facility from the company Ausco. It was saying that the facility itself was costing too much a year, up to $13 million a year, and that they weren't prepared to keep that going. However, as the ABC has repeatedly asked why it has to shut, the government has also conceded in comments sent to the ABC that also they were taking on board concerns about residents in nearby suburbs, about remote Indigenous people primarily being at this accommodation and their families basically hanging around the area as well. However, the Deputy Chief Minister, Gerard Mailey, basically says that the government has planned this well and this has been a good transition plan for this facility.
10: We are making sure that the around 100 people who are going to be moving out to Batchelor have got somewhere safe to stay. The facility, yes sir, in Batchelor is in its final stages of commissioning and people will be moving out there in the next few days.
4: Now, of course, this move has now happened, but what sort of concerns have been raised?
9: The residents who've been there, many with medical conditions or needing to access other services for things like domestic violence abuse, have been very worried about the prospect of being moved away to a very remote town, away from those services, away from the hospital, away from their Aboriginal health services in Darwin. One of the residents, Talathia Gore,

0: saying basically that she doesn't really want to move to Batchelor, just like many of the other residents there.
1: Got no choice at the end of the day. If I'm gonna be stuck out there and there's no way of getting back into town, me being crooked, the ambulance not even gonna come in time. What, they're gonna pick up another body?
2: So Jane, talk us through what actually has now happened to these residents that have been relocated or who've decided that they won't actually move down to Batchelor.
0: Well, some residents have gone to Batchelor. We know that some did get on buses provided by the Northern Territory government earlier this week. But many have said that they're just contemplating trying to squeeze into public housing with family or friends, or having to basically go and sleep rough around Darwin. Which is very ironic because one of the reasons that governments have set up these short stay accommodations in Darwin, Alice Springs, is basically because of concerns that people with nowhere to stay, sleeping in the parks of towns, are causing basically antisocial behaviour and adding to the burden of crime and antisocial problems. So one of the residents who talks a bit about this is Leo DeSantis, who has a cancer treatment that he needs to access in Darwin.
3: They've mentioned a bus taking you in and out. That's all I've heard. I haven't heard times. I haven't heard nothing. It's pretty bad. Look, the people are lovely. I know, everybody's trying to help. I'm sick of complaining. I don't want to complain. I just want to get on with my life and be happy.
2: A lot of frustration there. Jane, now that the federal government has weighed in on this, offering some assistance, how's that been received?
0: The government has, on a number of occasions, tried to reach an accommodation by the Northern Territory government, offering to buy the facility and pay half the money for that $3.5 million and split the cost with the Northern Territory government. But the Northern Territory government has basically rebuffed that on several occasions, just saying it wasn't a deal that had no strings attached, and saying basically that the costs of running the facility in Darwin really outweighed what the federal government was prepared to offer. And in the Senate this week, Malindiri McCarthy has absolutely blasted the Northern Territory government over that.
4: What has happened here has been completely unjust, completely reprehensible. And Madam Acting Deputy President, so callous and cruel to these individuals and their families when they didn't need to be treated in that manner at all.
2: Senator Malindiri McCarthy speaking there. What happens next? Has the CLP government spoken out in defence of this huge move and alleviated any of those health concerns?
0: The government has claimed repeatedly that nobody who needs to access medical care will be moved to Batchelor. However, the ABC knows of a number of people who have been moved, who still need to access services. We believe that it's not as many people as the government had planned to move to Batchelor, and also that basically some people have been given some transitional accommodation in Darwin, some people are just contemplating sleeping in the long grass, and some people are just now in a situation that they have nowhere secure in terms of accommodation.
2: Jane, thanks so much.
0: Thank you.
2: Darwin-based reporter Jane Barton speaking there.
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2: We head to regional Queensland now, where tourism operators continue to flag the negative flow-on effects of high fuel prices. The industry says there's been a marked change in booking trends right across the country, with no end in sight. As Johanna Marie reports, interstate travellers are either booking last minute or not at all.
6: Flitter's farm near Bundaberg is full of rescue animals, from piglets to alpacas and Highland cows. It's normally a popular destination in the September school holidays. But manager Carly Clark says their bookings were down.
7: Yeah, I think the last 6 months people are waiting till last minute to see if they have the money to travel. This last school holidays we were a third down. So we've been through, I guess, a period of uncertainty where we're always waiting to see if people are going to travel or not, or make that last minute decision. This September school holidays, we saw that a lot of people were not travelling and that our numbers were down in both the accommodation and the day trips.
6: What are people saying when they're inquiring about bookings?
7: Yeah, I think, look, the cost of living is hurting everyone, but yeah, it's the petrol prices. I've had people who have come back to me who have worked here, who have done the lap of Australia and can no longer afford to travel because of petrol prices. So they've landed back in Bundy

0: As a business, we have to pass those insurance hikes onto our customers as well. So everything has gone up. And then a lot of businesses are then putting up their prices because they're not getting the transaction fees. So everyone's getting hit in one way or another.
1: The turtle nesting season is about to begin. It's typically a tourist draw card. However, there are still thousands of tickets available. Here's Monrepos Conservation Park Ranger in Charge, Kathy Gatley.
2: Yes, so we do have tickets available throughout the season. February, some weekends in February are quite busy at the moment. People tell us it's something that stays with them forever. So, you know, book those tickets in November and December. Come along and see what it's all about.
1: That's off the back of a less than bumper whale watching season in Hervey Bay on Queensland's Fraser Coast. Whale Song Cruises General Manager Ben Duffy estimates their bookings were also down by 30%.
3: Yeah, we have noticed a bit of a downturn this season compared to last season. There are a few sort of people that haven't been travelling as much due to, like, there is a few factors. So the cost of fuel, cost of living's up, so people sort of hanging on to their sort of disposable income rather than enjoy life, you could say. Quite a large impact, as obviously we do require fuel as well, so our expenditure's up, and also if the travel numbers are down, passengers are down, the overall sort of income for a lot of people in the area is down as well.
1: Bundaberg Tourism Chief Executive Officer Duncan Littler says consumer trends are shifting, with more people booking their holidays last minute.
4: That booking window that people have when looking to make a trip to our region has tightened, but that is being seen throughout the state and also throughout Australia. So people are being more considerate when they're looking where they're going to travel, how long they're going to travel for, and where they're going to spend their money. And that is something that we need to be across and ensure that we're adapting our strategies to respond to those consumer trends.
1: While petrol prices have put the brakes on people travelling longer distances, tourism operators like Carly Clark say it could be an opportunity for people to explore what's on offer closer to home.
0: Look, everything's so close. You've got the reef, the farm, you've got fantastic food and beverage options all within a really small space, as in 20 minutes from each other. So much to do for families, and if you aren't in Bundaberg, you are missing out. It's we're getting so many repeat business from people who have come back to Bundaberg and said that's their little hidden treasure. So maybe if you do come, just don't tell anyone about it.
5: Carly Clark from Splitters Farm near Bundaberg, ending that report from Johanna Marie. My name's Alex Barwick. You're listening to Australia Wide, your national, regional news and current affairs program, bringing you stories from across the 52 ABC bureaus around the country. Still to come, underwater archaeology off the coast of northern WA has uncovered something extraordinary.
6: We did find a couple of artefacts in one area, that's a submerged freshwater spring that's still sung about in the song lines to this day, even though it's been submerged for thousands of years.
5: You'll meet the rangers who've been trained up as divers and discover what they've found on a remote part of the Pilbara coastline. Next, though, celebrating the success of programs aimed at helping youth at risk and reducing crime.
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5: ABC Radio. To the Kimberley for a good news story. Community leaders say the Broome and Fitzroy Crossing youth night spaces have significantly reduced youth crime. Advocates like the WA Children's Court president hope a similar turnaround will take place in the East Kimberley. Rachel Jackson has more.
13: Site booking stands at a microphone on a warm evening in Western Australia's Kimberley.

0: It says they first launched the hub in response to community calls.
1: There was a lot of feedback around from the young kids. The only service that the Youth Connection was running was our night patrol. So we would run a service each night, and the kids were just always saying that they needed a place to be that was off the streets.
0: It has since grown to house a basketball court, multiple rooms, and a lawn for play. Isaiah says there are a number of activities he's enjoyed.
2: Eat, feed, play basketball, play Uno cards. I like about the new look and the new upgrade they put in the basketball court and shelter for the kids. That was great.
0: More than 950 children have engaged with the space since it opened, and staff have served over 55,000 meals. Fitzroy Crossing Police Officer in Charge, Mark Howes, also attended the event.
3: The first questions I originally asked were, when's it going to close? You know, because I was so used to things starting and finishing, and the fact that it's still here and has got better and better is just brilliant. You know, when I first got here 3 years ago, that was a problem. It was young people were committing lots of crimes, and now they're nowhere near as much.
0: Senior Sergeant Howes says the space helped build trust between young people and officers.
3: Just the overall attitude, you know, the kids are happy. And you can see it, the kids here wave to the police, always engage. Even when they're naughty and they do come into the police station, they're still friendly and happy, and we've got a good relationship. And they tell me the truth. If I ask them, they tell me the truth.
0: Michelle Dolby, who works as a Youth Connections program manager, says witnessing the centre's progress had been special.
1: Felt very heartful to know what started from an idea, just supporting, you know, the kids coming each night to growing to what it is, and then having the whole community come and celebrate and speak positive about it and how much it has changed, and then to see everyone come and celebrate that, it's a very nice feeling and feel very proud to be a part of it.
0: 400 kilometres away in Broome, the night space there has won high praise for its facilities and the work of its staff in a recent independent evaluation. Ngurruburu opened its doors in 2024 as a pilot response to community and police concerns over the high number of young people wandering the town streets at night. Ms Hart says she was proud of the facility, which had been dubbed a blueprint for other Western Australian services.
4: Ngurruburu in Yawuru language stands for like night space or night home. So there was a real effort made to create a space that felt like a home away from home for young people to come to. So the environment is very homely and welcoming.
0: In its first 13 months of operation, crime across three Broome suburbs significantly decreased, according to the report. Ms Hart said a combined effort from the community and authorities was the driving force behind the downward trend.
4: Quite often the young people will just come in to be able to sit and socialise with other peers, share a meal together, and then are happy to be returned back home to their primary residence. I guess the future vision is that we could hit that 7 nights a week of service delivery and have a great pool of staff to be able to source from to ensure that young people are supported every night of the week.
0: While Broome and Fitzroy Crossing are celebrating two-year milestones, Kununurra launched temporary night space for the first time in August. In September, WA Children's Court President Hilton Quayle says he hoped there would be a similar turnaround for the East Kimberley town.
5: We're going to stop seeing burglaries and cars stolen at night because the kids are going to have somewhere to go and do productive things and play sport and get a meal. Some of them don't get fed otherwise. So we're hoping that we'll see what happened in Fitzroy Crossing and Broome start to happen now in Kununurra.
0: The permanent facility in Kununurra is slated to open at the end of the year.
6: Reporter Rachel Jackson there in the Kimberley.
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6: And finally on Australia Wide, we'll head underwater to find two newly discovered sites at the Burrup Peninsula in WA's Pilbara. The region is known for its rich Indigenous history and stunning rock art, but these new

It's a performance that captures the hearts of those in the Fitzroy Crossing crowd, about 2,500 kilometres north of Perth. More than 100 attendees have gathered to celebrate the second anniversary of the town's youth night space. Murra Warra Warra Aboriginal Corporation's Rochelle Dolby

0: discoveries are beneath the waves. Two new underwater sites and more than 20 stone artefacts have been uncovered, all providing clues about how life was once lived by the original inhabitants of the land, thousands of years ago, before it was submerged in the last ice age. Amy Rosbach has this story.
1: Beneath the waves off WA's Pilbara coast, secret treasures are telling stories of how life was lived thousands of years ago. A new research paper documents two newly discovered sites off the Burrup Peninsula, or Murujuga as it's known by traditional owners. The study on the area 1,200 kilometres north of Perth builds on underwater research that began in 2019.
2: We need to start looking underwater because we have a huge chunk of the past which took place. You know, people lived in places that are now underwater. They used to be dry land. So we're missing a huge percentage of the human story.
1: Lead researcher Jonathan Benjamin says more than 20 stone artefacts were found across the new sites, which would have been submerged 9,000 to 10,000 years ago when sea levels rose after the last ice age. Professor Benjamin says the focus now is on what the archaeology actually tells us about the past. The research found some of the artefacts extracted from the seabed came from as far as 20 to 25 kilometres away. That means original inhabitants were moving tools around the landscape.
2: People are selecting raw material that they prefer, and they're moving it from one upland outcrop all the way across the archipelago to a site like a freshwater source, and then they're leaving them there, they're discarding them there, or they're losing them there, or for whatever reason they end up there, and we find them thousands of years later, and we realize these are non-local.
1: Professor Benjamin says people were selecting the tools they preferred, in the same way someone today might choose their favourite kitchen knife.
2: I like this colour, or this one stays a little bit sharper, a little bit longer. I'm going to make sure I take it with me. It's very human, you know. We do all of those things in the kitchen today.
1: Local rangers from Murujuga Aboriginal Corporation were involved in the research and trained as divers to work alongside archaeologists. Ranger Richard Varakoyas says discovering artefacts created a connection with his ancestors.
3: We did find a couple of artefacts in one area, that's a submerged freshwater spring that's still sung about in the song lines to this day, even though it's been submerged for thousands of years.
1: Malik Chernside is another ranger who worked on the project. He believes it's incredibly important to involve local community members in research.
4: The input from, you know, traditional elders and owners from around the area, they could provide insight as well. Some that's different to the Western sites, some of their own storylines and their histories that they want to speak about to this place.
1: Professor Benjamin says the rangers brought enthusiasm, positivity and knowledge of country to the dives.
2: The ability to bring their knowledge of country underwater to dive side by side with us was, you know, it was fantastic. There was definite two-way knowledge exchange, even underwater when we can't talk. You know, we're looking at each other, we're picking things up, we're handing them to them, they're picking things up, they're handing them to us.
1: Audrey Cosmos is the deputy chair of Murujuga Aboriginal Corporation and says the work of the rangers is truly significant.
5: You can only imagine how privileged they must feel to now have that skills, not only to dive, but to also identify traditional artefacts underwater.
6: It requires very different set of skills and knowledge compared to identifying artefacts on land.
1: The Burrup Peninsula also serves as a hub for WA's oil and gas sector, playing host to significant industrial development. Malik Chernside says the stark contrast between Murujuga's cultural heritage and nearby oil and gas plants can be jarring, but uncovering artefacts shows the value of the area and why it needs to be protected.
4: You know, the gas plants that are around here, it's on the best site, but I think it's very good symbolism for what a lot of the Pilbara is. And, you know, there's such amazing, beautiful natural sites surrounded by a lot of mining infrastructure as well. But, you know, it can go a long way to protect what is still here. And, you know, there's a lot of value here to be protected.
1: Looking ahead, Professor Benjamin says the area will become a global hotspot for underwater archaeology.
2: I think there are thousands of underwater sites there potentially. This is going to be a place that is a global case study hotspot in underwater archaeology for submerged deep time. There are a handful of hotspots around the world in deep time prehistory in Europe, in the Middle East, the Gulf of Mexico, and North America. And I think, you know, give it another 10 years and Murujuga will be right amongst it.
1: Ms. Cosmos says there's so much more to explore amongst the area's rich history.
6: We just walk country.

0: on land, finding and identifying artifacts on land. This find, it's just creates more opportunities, further research, you know, and scientific dating, helping us to better understand how these artifacts are and strengthen the story of the traditional custodians of Murujuga.
1: Audrey Cosmos from Murujuga Aboriginal Corporation there, speaking to reporter Amy Ross-Bark about those new discoveries under the water off WA's Pilbara coast. And that's Australia Wide for today. Thanks to the program's producer, Alex Hyman. My name's Alex Barwick. 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

0: Good evening, Joseph Hathaway-Wilson with ABC News. The Northern Territory Treasurer has pledged to ensure the privacy of Territorians who choose to digitise their driver's licences, saying the smartphone app has been developed to international security standards. Parliament unanimously passed the bill today, giving residents the option to carry their licences on their smartphones by the end of the year. Bill Yan says the government is taking measures to protect Territorians.
1: One thing I must say, Madam Speaker, is that the Territory is leading the way in some form, because our digital driver's licence has been developed to an international standard, pretty well very close to what you see for your passport.
0: Federal Greens leader David Shoebridge says allegations of inappropriate conduct about Senator Jordan Steelejohn must be fairly and independently investigated. Political reporter Sarah Tomevska has the details.
2: Senator Jordan Steelejohn has taken leave from the Greens party room after several party members wrote to leader David Shoebridge alleging Mr. Steelejohn made inappropriate comments to women over the past decade. In a statement, the WA senator said he utterly rejects the claims. The Greens leader said he was unaware of any allegations of misconduct against the senator.
3: I will not be engaging in a running commentary on the matter because it is going to a fair an independent process.
2: The WA branch of the Greens will commission an independent investigation into the allegations.
0: Prime Minister Anthony Albanese has taken aim at One Nation leader Pauline Hanson's calls for a monoculture while addressing the Federation of Ethnic Communities Council conference. Ms. Hanson sparked controversy earlier this year after calling for the policy of multiculturalism to be abolished. One Nation, the Coalition and Labor have all announced plans to cut net overseas migration. Speaking to multicultural leaders, Mr. Albanese says Australia is proudly diverse.
4: Anyone who can look in the rear vision mirror and see a monoculture should really get themselves down to the nearest Specsavers, as the ad says. Because we have, of course, always been multicultural.
0: Deputy Liberal leader Jane Hume says today's labour force figures show Australians are working harder but failing to get ahead. The national unemployment rate held at 4.7% in September, meaning it remains at its highest level in the post-COVID era in seasonally adjusted terms. Senator Hume says more Australians are working multiple jobs but aren't seeing it pay off.
5: There are more than a million people now that have two jobs. That's a record, certainly a record for women. Around 518,000 women now work two jobs. Australians are working harder, but they're not getting ahead. This is a consequence of Labor's economy.
0: A long-delayed road bridge linking China and North Korea has opened as trade ties improve between the two neighbours. China correspondent Alison Horn reports from the China-North Korean border.
6: The new Yalu River Bridge was meant to open in 2014, but was indefinitely postponed when North Korean relations with Beijing turned frosty. Now, more than a decade later, it's open to fanfare and celebration and will now become the most significant land border crossing linking the two countries. It's expected the link will lead to a gradual increase in cross-border trade, with North Korea already heavily reliant on China for its economic survival. Alison Horn, ABC News, on the China-North Korea border.
0: And a shipwreck has been discovered off the coast of Turkey, said to date back 4,500 years. The wooden structure has not survived the years, but many ceramic pots on the sea floor have been recovered. Australian academic Dr. Karen Suwada was one of the archaeologists involved. She says the items are being scientifically analysed to understand what they were used for and how far back exactly they date.
7: I do think that we can say that this is the oldest shipwreck. A lot of time and effort has been gone into trying to understand the dating of the shipwreck, which we can do through the ceramics. There was further work to be done, further study to be done, which might fine-tune those dates. But I think at this stage, we can certainly say that this is at the very early edge of what we know about ancient shipping.
0: Looking at tomorrow's weather, a high chance of showers and thunderstorms across the southern Lassiter and southern Simpson districts during the morning. A slight to medium chance of showers and thunderstorms elsewhere. Thunderstorms may produce strong wind gusts across southern NT during the afternoon. Darwin is looking partly cloudy with a top of 35 degrees tomorrow. Catherine also partly cloudy, a top of 38. Tennant Creek will be mostly sunny, a top of 35 degrees. And Alice Springs partly cloudy, a top of 31. You're up to date with the latest in ABC News.
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9: Deirdre had a bit of a harrowing drive by looks of things. You were driving the storm yesterday. That sounds horrid.
10: It was shocking. 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
12: Great to have you company on a Thursday night. We've got our jukebox coming up at 9 o'clock this evening, 8 o'clock for you in Darwin and the NT, and our focus is on fashion. John suggests a great Aussie band, End of Fashion. They've got a beaut song called Hey Yeah, and the video clip is worth a look too. Thanks for your suggestion, John. Find out what fashionable songs we're playing for the last half hour of ABC Evenings tonight. It's 8:06 or 7:06 if you're in Darwin and the NT. Coming up later on this hour, on Saturday in Burra in South Australia's mid-north, there's a most unlikely orchestra performance taking place. And we're not talking conventional instruments either. We'll find out a little bit more about that. Greg James will let us know where the fish are biting as well. And there's a world premiere of a movie at the Adelaide Film Festival. It's called Kumarunk, Sacred Women's Business. I'm going to speak to the director. We'll also reflect on an incredibly impactful time and all centred around the Hindmarsh Island Bridge affair. Do you remember that? 891 ABC Adelaide, South Australia, Broken Hill, on 105.7 ABC Radio Darwin and the NT. You've got Troy Sincock for Spence Denny on ABC Evenings. Here's The Cars and Drive.

0: Drive for Cars on 891 ABC Adelaide, South Australia Broken Hill, and 105.7 ABC Radio Darwin and the NT. It's 10 past 8 or 10 past 7 if you're up north. And few events have exposed the fault lines of modern South Australia as profoundly as the Hindmarsh Island Bridge affair. The Hindmarsh Island Bridge controversy was a 1990s Australian legal and political controversy that involved the clash of local Aboriginal Australian sacred culture and property rights. A proposed bridge to Hindmarsh Island, near Goolwa, in South Australia, was intended to replace the existing cable ferry, a service, a proposed marina development, and attracted opposition from many local residents, environmental groups, and Indigenous leaders. In 1994, a group of Narrangeri women elders claimed the site was sacred to them for reasons that could not be revealed. The case attracted controversy because the issue intersected with broader concerns about Indigenous rights, specifically Aboriginal land rights, and coincided with the Mabo and Wick High Court cases regarding native title in Australia. Kumarunk, a sacred women's business, is a film combining interviews with archival footage from the 1980s and 1990s, taking us back into the political frenzy that engulfed the state as Narrangeri women's sacred knowledge collided with powerful development interests, forcing the courts to grapple with questions they were never designed to answer.
1: I'm going to Kumarunk with my daughter and aunties. Iskachiri, Narrangeri, Mimana.
2: See if I can still do some weaving.
1: Master weavers. Branded liars of our culture.
3: Go on!
1: Fighters. Nanawi Michi, Tracy Rigney, Ngapi, Narrangeri, Wachabalik, Mimini. I've been reconnecting with Rui, loving up our language, our thungari, but most importantly, I've been listening. Yeah, that's us on a boat ride, because we hate that bridge. That bridge which almost broke our mob. That bridge which made headlines for years. Does secret women's business ring any bells?
0: Yes, Tracy Rigney is the director of Kumarunk Sacred Women's Business. Now, you're a proud Wachabalik and Narrangeri woman. So this moment in South Australian and Australian history would be very close to you personally, I'm sure, Tracy.
4: Oh, absolutely. Like, even though I didn't grow up over there, I was very aware of it through my grandfather, my mother's father, who was telling me that my father's people were trying to fight to protect a sacred place, because at the same time my mum's mob were fighting for native title recognition.
0: Mm. So why did this topic lend itself to a film 30 years after the Royal Commission?
4: Oh, look, well, I guess what I can speak to with that is that I was called up

0: a couple of years ago now. And the idea of this beautiful, huge project was pitched to me. And so originally I was just, I just signed up to write the play because there's also a play under this, you know, the umbrella of this Cormorant project. And the film is one component of it. And there's also, we've had an exhibition, which was on earlier this year, as well as archive. So that's kind of how I became involved in it. But look, it's just timely. You know, we've still got some aunties who are still with us, and they're just ready to get this story out. And hopefully for them, you know, it's also justice and healing. I think they've just had enough time since that. Like, you know, oh my God, it was just such hostile times for them. But yeah, they're just ready. They're ready for the truth to be told.
1: You know, looking back, it is a staggering cast of real life characters. I can see why a movie has been made. I mean, we're talking premiers, a bank collapsing. There was the America's Cup that kind of led to an obsession with marinas. The first female to hold the position of Lord Mayor in any Australian capital is involved. There's First Nations people. A sealed envelope that's very much at the centre of the concerns. Resignations, court cases, second chances. You really can't write this kind of stuff. So can you take us back to the controversy and explain broadly what happened?
0: So it all started off with the Chapmans, the developers, having a marina on Hindmarsh Island on Cormorant. And they were wanting to expand that with residential development. And as part of the planning, basically a bridge was proposed because the ferry was deemed inadequate. Local groups, especially the Ngurrindjeri people, obviously, you know, opposed it from the start. And, it just kind of, kicked off this legal battlefield, which resulted in, I guess, the low point for the aunties. There was lots of highs and lows, but the low point for them was when the Royal Commission, you know, found them to be fabricators and liars of their own culture.
1: You know, we were talking about, you know, what the bridge was really being built for a marina. And like you said, it was that the ferry wasn't seen to be fit for purpose. But, you know, the focus seemed to be in your documentary. There was the developers who were looking to build a bridge. And then the argument really is that perhaps they weren't looking at the impact that that bridge would have.
0: No, they were just, there was lots, this is really quite complex and complicated, but there was a lot of at stake for the Chapmans too, with, you know, banks collapsing and loans and everything else and, you know, financial kind of difficulties. But yeah, essentially, because the state government was on board, there was, I guess, a commitment from the government that they had to get this bridge built. And then it kind of went bigger than that to the federal government and involved the Howard government, and ended up with the Hindmarsh Island bridge bill. So it's so complex. There's so many layers and moving parts to it. But essentially, you know, there was, the aunties were up against, you know, so much in terms of different levels of government, institutions, including the museum and also the media at the time.
1: It's 18 past 7 if you're in Darwin and the NT. I'm speaking to Tracy Rigney, the director of the new documentary film Cormorant, Sacred Women's Business, and that makes a world premiere at the Adelaide Film Festival. Now, tell me about the role of Auntie Doreen Cartinieri. Now, she found herself in the middle of this and she plays a key role in the movie.
0: Yes, she does. So Auntie Doreen Cartinieri, she became involved in Cormorant because she was told stories by her auntie Rosie around the significance of it. And from the women coming together and meeting, Auntie Doreen was chosen to be the representative for the group, for the women. So she became quite pivotal in, you know, just, looking to help stop the development of the bridge. And it got to the point where they were looking to talk to Minister Robert Tickner, who was a federal minister for Aboriginal Affairs at that time, And so they wrote a letter to him to, you know, and explain why they wanted the bridge stopped. And he put an emergency declaration on it initially, but he needed more information. And so what that actually required was Auntie Doreen, it took her about probably like 6 weeks to decide whether to write down the sacred knowledge of Cormorant and why it was significant to the women. So when she did that, she actually said, yes, I'll do that, but on the condition that it's only to be read by women, no men. So she put that in a sealed envelope and it was sent along to his office, but there was a mix-up with the mail and it ended up in the hands of Ian McLaughlin's office, who was another SA politician at the time, I think member for Barker, actually, and he ended up opening that envelope and he tabled it in Parliament. And, yeah, he ended up resigning 2 days later.
1: Yes, that's right. That's part of the film. You know, when Auntie Doreen put pen to paper and wrote down this sacred business, was that amongst the first times, if not the first time, that this had been written down?
0: I believe so. I believe it would have been the first and only time that that knowledge had been written down. Yeah, and yeah, as she said, like there's an iconic line in the film that, yeah, her biggest mistake was putting black history down on white paper.
1: Now, in June 1995, the High Marsh Island Royal Commission called by the South Australian government, and this followed reports of five of the Nurrungeri women were themselves disputing the existence of secret women's business, which added even more complexity to things. So what will the audience learn about secret women's business in this movie?
0: Well, I don't think they will learn a lot about what that knowledge was, because that's not what it's about.
1: Yes.
0: It's got to be kept sacred and, I guess, you know, secret in a way. I don't even know it myself. Like, you've got to earn it. You know, there's a way to go about it. But I just think that they'll, I'm hoping that people will just, you know, learn to respect that our culture is the way it is. And in terms of this, you know, the women who they classed, like they claimed as a dissident women, those women in the Royal Commission, all the best that they could say was that they weren't told, that they never said that it was a lie or that they were lies. It was just that they didn't know and they weren't told.
1: And Auntie Doreen actually says something in the movie which I really landed with me, because you know the reference has been to secret women's business over time, and she corrects someone in the movie and said, "I never said it was secret. It's sacred women's business."
0: Yeah, exactly. It is sacred, and it was the media. They labelled it as secret because, as she said, because she wouldn't tell them. Yeah. So, yeah, the secret women's business got bandied around in all headlines and all kind of sensationalist media at the time, and that's what was also, you know, used to kind of belittle what they were saying, belittle that knowledge and, yeah, use it for their narrative.
1: There was also another moment in the film that really stood out for me, probably, you know, Auntie Doreen referring to sacred women's business instead of secret women's business really clarified something for me or kind of put me in a different view about things. And then there was a woman towards the end of the film, one of three people that was being sued by the Chapmans, which ultimately provided an opportunity for people to express their views, which they had not been able to after the Royal Commission. And what she talked about was, you know, the society, say I live in, for example, is that if something's in existence, but it's not being talked about, but you know it's in existence, there is a tendency to be, well, we should know the detail of that, or it should be revealed. But that's simply in this film, from the sacred women's business perspective, is not. No, that's not how we deal with it. And the Aboriginal people themselves have, you know, say in this film that there are stories that are their stories, and it's they who choose to share them or not, and with whom.
0: Yeah, that's exactly right. And that's our culture. Our culture is quite a closed culture in that way, and only certain

0: certain people are privy to certain knowledge, and that's how the knowledge systems work. And it's very different in, and you're talking about Dean Fergie, I believe, anthropologist Dean Fergie.
1: Yes.
0: And yeah, so she talks about how the Western culture, it's, you know, the more open the knowledge, the more celebrated it is, whereas in our, and more valued, whereas in our culture, the more closed, the more, that's the value in our culture, in our system of knowledge. So yeah, I love how she explains that. It's really good.
2: Yeah, it does show the distinct difference between the cultures. Now, do you think that there were any winners at the end of the Hindmarsh Island Bridge affair when it's all said and done?
0: Oh, that's a really interesting question, Troy. Yes and no. For the aunties in particular, the Von Dusser hearing was a win. It was an absolute win. However, the bridge had already been built. So it was bittersweet in a sense, and I don't know if they, you know, I don't know, it's hard to say. With the Chapmans, I mean, I honestly can't speak for them, but I'm sure that they could have done without an almost decades long fight of, you know, a legal battlefield.
2: Have they had anything to say about this movie?
0: As far as I'm aware, no, and I believe we've only got Wendy Chapman with us at the moment. Okay. Yeah, I think her husband passed away last year.
2: Gotcha. Now, do you think that Australian society has benefited as a result of having these challenging conversations that have arisen from the Hindmarsh Island Bridge affair? Is standing here now, are things better?
0: I think we live in really interesting, complex times, and all that we can do as storytellers is just help give a platform to voices that might not be heard or listened to, and just hope for the best that it can help create some kind of change or conversations, or just maybe help people see things from a different perspective.
2: Now, there are four screenings of the movie at the Adelaide Film Festival. It's a world premiere. You must be very excited about that. How does it feel actually releasing your work to a wider audience now?
0: I am so excited, but I'm also freaking out, Troy, because this is my debut feature film, mate. Like, seriously, who signs up for this stuff? Me, obviously. I would have been mad to say no, but honestly, I'm in it. It's like, it's crazy. But anyway, I'm so excited. Thank you. And I can't wait for audiences to see it. Yeah.
2: Well, you know, I've got to say, you know, having watched it myself, you know, I was around at the time. I remember it being ever present here in South Australia. It kind of just ruled the television news night after night for what seemed like such a long time. But looking back now and, you know, seeing it from the view of the time we live now, you really do consider, you know, sure, that it seems to be a comedy of errors. It's hard to believe some of the things that happened actually happened. But it does also leave you with questions. And I think it also starts a conversation. And perhaps that's a good thing. Is that what you're looking for the film to achieve?
0: Oh, absolutely. Like, you know, and also healing for the aunties who are still with us. You know, just getting that truth out there. And 90 minutes wasn't long enough. I could have done like a series, episodic series, because there was so much more. I could have just on a standalone hour on the Royal Commission itself.
2: Yeah.
0: There was just so much.
2: Well, maybe a Netflix series coming up next for you, Tracy.
0: Yeah, there we go. Pitch it.
2: Thank you so much for the conversation. It's been great to speak to you.
0: Thank you, Troy. Pleasure.
2: That's Tracy Rigney, the director of the new documentary, Kummerank, Secret Women's Business. It makes its world premiere at the Adelaide Film Festival. Tickets are still available for two of the sessions. Two are sold out, and it's screening at both the Piccadilly and the Palace Nova East End cinemas. It's 28 past 8 or 28 past 7 if you're in Darwin and the NT. Troy Sincock for Spence Denny on ABC Evenings.

0: The Foundations, Build Me Up Buttercup on 891 ABC Adelaide, South Australia, Broken Hill and 105.7 ABC Radio Darwin in the NT. Troy Sincock for Spence Denny. He's back in a week or so. Just another week of leave. It's 29 to 9, 29 to 8 if you're in Darwin and the NT. And in about 20 minutes' time, Greg James will let us know where the fish are biting. But next, your comprehensive weather.
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2: Tony, you've been clearing trees out. 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
0: In about 10 minutes' time, on Saturday in Burra, in South Australia's mid-north, there is the most unlikely orchestra performance. We're not talking conventional instruments. That is not far away. Let's take a look at the weather for South Australia. For Friday, showers and thunderstorms in the west, contracting to the far north during the afternoon and clearing during the evening, mostly dry elsewhere apart from a light shower or two about the southeast during the afternoon. Maximum temperatures near to above average about western and coastal districts, grading to below average about the northeast. Southeast to northeasterly winds, the local afternoon sea breezes are expected as well. And overnight 13, a top of 25 tomorrow with a partly cloudy day in Adelaide. Winds east to northeasterly 15 to 25 kilometres an hour, becoming light in the middle of the day, then becoming easterly 15 to 20 kilometres in the late evening. Temperatures continue to rise across the weekend, both Sunday and Monday, tops of 29 degrees expected. In the Mount Lofty Ranges, Nuriupa 23 and partly cloudy. For York Peninsula in Maitland, partly cloudy day for you as well, and 26 degrees. On Kangaroo Island, Kingscote is expecting 24 and mostly sunny. At the upper southeast, a partly cloudy day for Keith and 24. In the Murraylands, Murray Bridge 27 and partly cloudy. In the Riverland, Renmark, you're expecting a partly cloudy day and 26 degrees. It remains similar in the mid-north with a partly cloudy day and 28 degrees for Port Pirie. Flinders, Hawker, 24 degrees, partly cloudy. Port Augusta for you, 4 degrees higher. In the Eastern Eyre Peninsula, Whyalla, a partly cloudy day, a top of 26 degrees. The low

Air Peninsula, Port Lincoln, you're expecting 24 and cloud clearing. Ceduna on the west coast, partly cloudy and 28 degrees. And the northwest pastoral, Cooper Pedy, 28, an early shower or two, warmer for you, a partly cloudy day and 26. The north east pastoral districts, Lee Creek, partly cloudy and a top of 26 degrees. Now, also, South Australia, there is a severe thunderstorm warning for damaging and large hailstones for people in parts of northwest pastoral district. Now, trough is expected to trigger severe thunderstorms about western South Australia this evening after an active afternoon in southeastern Western Australia. The severe thunderstorms are likely to produce damaging winds and large hailstones in the warning area over the next several hours. Locations which may be affected include parts of the Great Victoria Desert. Broken Hill for you, 9 overnight, top of 24 degrees for Friday, partly cloudy. Winds easterly 15 to 20 kilometres an hour, turning southeasterly in the middle of the day. You're expecting 26 from Saturday right through to Monday as well. In the Northern Territory, a high chance of showers and thunderstorms across the southern Lassiter and southern Simpson districts during the morning. A slight to medium chance of showers and thunderstorms elsewhere. Thunderstorms may produce strong wind gusts across southern NT during the afternoon. Light to moderate northeast to northwesterly winds, fresh and gusty in the southern Tanami during the morning, moderate to fresh and gusty east to southeasterly winds in the southern Lassiter and southern Simpson districts from the early morning, extending northwards across the Simpson and southern Barkly during the day. And in Darwin, 26 overnight, 35 and partly cloudy for you. Slight chance of a shower, most likely in the late morning and afternoon. Chance of a thunderstorm in the late afternoon and evening. Light winds becoming east to northeasterly, 15 to 25 kilometres in the morning, then tending north to northeasterly in the middle of the day. A shower or two for both Saturday and Sunday, and tops of 34 degrees. As we look across the NT and in the Tiwi, you're looking at tops from the early to mid 30s and partly cloudy days ahead of you. Bulman in Arnhem, partly cloudy day and a very warm 39 degrees, 22 overnight for you. In the Carpentaria, Katherine, a partly cloudy day and 38 degrees. In the Gregory, you're looking at 39 degrees throughout and a possible afternoon storm. Tennant Creek in the Barkly, possible afternoon storm and 36 degrees for the Simpson. Alice Springs, a shower or two and a possible storm. In the Lassiter, Uluru, a possible storm and 34 degrees. And throughout the Tanami, generally sunny mornings, but possible storms. You're looking at tops ranging from 36 to 38 degrees. It's 24 to 9 with Troy Sincock for Spence Denny on ABC Evenings, 24 to 8 if you're in Darwin and the NT. We're going to head to Burra very soon and find out what's going on there musically. In the meantime, here's a song from Michael Bublé, Sway.

0: 891 ABC Adelaide, South Australia, Broken Hill and 105.7 ABC Radio Darwin and the NT, Michael Bublé and Sway. You know, I haven't met that many superstars, but I have met Michael Bublé. And I was in a relationship at the time and we went backstage, we met Michael Bublé, and there was a photograph taken of Michael Bublé in the middle with me on one side and my partner on the other side. And anyway, she cropped me out of that photo. I should have known at that point that that relationship was never going to work. It didn't. It's no longer in existence. But that was a pretty clear warning sign that things weren't going to work out. And Michael Bublé played a role in my relationship ending. It's 20 to 9 on ABC Evenings with Troy Sincock, 20 to 8 if you're in Darwin and the NT. And next, someone who's composed an orchestral love letter to the town of Burra in South Australia's mid-north.
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0: And our jukebox from 9 songs about fashion through until 9.30 or 8 if you're in Darwin and the NT. Now, when you think of an orchestral performance, you usually think about, you don't usually think about the sound of drills, the beeping of office machines or cutlery clinking on cups. But these are exactly the sounds that will be ringing out in full orchestral glory in the town of Burra this weekend. It's the result of a year-long project, Burra Rhapsody, by composer Jody O'Regan, who started with the deceptively simple question, what does Burra sound like? So, Jody, what does it sound like?
4: G'day, Troy. It sounds like wind and rain and people chatting and gossiping. It sounds like motorbikes. And the most beautiful answer I've got is it sounds like a history town.
0: Wow. That's really something. You were really painting a picture there for me. I could hear some of those sounds. I'm like, that's not what it sounds like where I am. So how did you come up with the idea of Burra Rhapsody?
4: I had started the project calling it Burra Orchestra Project.
0: Okay.
4: And then it became clear that we were going to do some really unique sounds, like, as you said, teacups and teaspoons and power drill and the beep beep machine of the post office reading their barcodes and things that you wouldn't think of, just as you said, as orchestral instruments. And I thought, if we try to put them all together at one, you know, as an orchestra, it's going to sound just cacophonous. But if I take them, one at a time and score the sounds that they made, like I went around town recording people and then wrote a score to go exactly with that sound for Adelaide Brock's string quartet, then we can have one just sort of really gorgeous musical experience after another, threaded together. And then I thought, you know, that's a rhapsody, isn't it? Where

0: herself by hand, coming and playing her handheld power drill, and it's 2% of a semi, 2% of a semitone sharper than F. So we put that in F. and the railway station volunteers raise money by serving Devonshire teas from time to time. So yeah, I've got them tinkling their teacups and serving each other tea, and the posties beep beeping. It sounds like this beep beep. we've got a full committee meeting. We have a management committee here who oversee a lot of activities going on in the town, a really important spine of the cultural life of the town. Mm. So they're having a 90-second full abridged meeting for us.
1: It's actually part of the performance.
0: Right, wow. Exactly. And I don't know how much business they'll be able to get done, concluded in that time. But,
1: imagine that you could see an incredible musical performance, very innovative, and also see some work getting done in the meeting.
0: That's right. We like to be efficient. And then I've got wrote a song in collaboration with the kids at the school, some kids who were interested over about a month of once a week workshops for them to come up with the words that described what Burrough sounds like to them. And one of the things they said was, sounds like a motorbike. And then we've got brum, brum, brum in there in the words. But then one of the a couple who live in town are motorbike riders. And so they're actually going to drive by at the end of the kids' song. So we'll have the sound of a motorbike as part of the piece too.
1: Wow, it's like the entire town is being choreographed in this rhapsody. Now, I've got a little piece of audio that you sent through earlier. So let's take a listen to this.

0: Wow, that is wild. It really gives you a sense of what to expect from Bohemian Rhapsody. What I love about that drill, is that the lady you mentioned?
1: Yeah, that's me actually making a demo for her.
0: Okay.
1: So I'm filling in for her, but yes.
0: What I love about that, though,
1: the night will be there on Sunday, yes.
0: What I love about it, though, when you listen to it as a musical instrument, it's not just that sort of, you know, the whirring of the drill bit, for example, but it's that sort of click afterwards when you stop the sound. Yes. And you start noticing kind of different things in everyday items. Can you talk me through what we heard? So it's you playing the drill, and then what else is going on there? Some violins?
1: That's four strings of a string quartet, violin, viola and cello. And we will have the wonderful Adelaide Baroque come up, but that recording there is just a demo, so it's Sibelius. So if you like that, you're going to love Adelaide Baroque.
0: So that's literally just the start of something. Now, if you think that's impressive,
1: right.
0: Wait till you actually hear Burra Rhapsody. I'm speaking to Jodie O'Regan, who's a composer and writer based in Burra. She's come up with this concept using pretty left-field instruments. Can you call them instruments, do you think, Jodie?
1: Sure, why not? What's an instrument? Something that makes a sound in a way that we want to listen to.
0: Yeah, true. Now, the community's really come together to be involved in this. I can hear that there's, you know, it almost feels like people are trying to find a way to be part of it.
1: Yeah, look, I've got, there are the people making sounds, like we've been discussing. We've written some songs as well. There are some singers and some jammers and the kids. So I've written some actual songs. We're featuring a bouzouki from a local luthier, so his handmade bouzouki. And then he's part of the Men's Shed, and the Men's Shed have made a few instruments for us, so we'll feature them as well. And then a local band of musos, and I didn't know what that would be. I just put the call out, and we've ended up with clarinet, trumpet, piano, accordion, mandolin, two electric basses and a cello. So we'll have that, a band.

0: a local band and this Adelaide Baroque String Quartet, all sorts of different sounds from different sorts of people and some beautiful songs that wow. we've written. I collected words from displays around town too, so I've got about 70 different answers to the question, what does Burra sound like to you, which I've used to inform the words in the songs.
1: Wow, this is seriously a once-in-a-lifetime opportunity. I really acknowledge your ingenuity, Jody, and your ability to pull people together from all walks of life. A Burra Rhapsody, so it's on Saturday night. How do people get to enjoy it? Do they need to buy tickets?
0: Well, I've got a try booking page. Mm-hmm. And tickets, it's thanks to the amazing, I should shout out for the sponsors, Country Arts SA with a big one, and then Chamber Music Adelaide, Neo and Goyder Council, the council here, which is all amazing, means that we've been able to offer this community event for free. But we are running out of tickets, so it's worth booking if you want to come, because we're going to have a full hall, which is fantastic.
1: And the hall will probably be full of the people playing the instruments by the sounds of things. Yes, you've got so many different people involved. Jody, this is wonderful. I congratulate you on what you've put together. It sounds like lots of fun. And I really appreciate you talking to us tonight on ABC Evenings.
0: Absolute pleasure.
1: Thank you. John has texted through too, saying that Burra sounds like folk munching on famous Cornish pasties and Oggy Tiggies from Watter's 100-year-old bakery. Absolutely delicious.

0: The Doors. People Are Strange on 891 ABC Adelaide, South Australia, Broken Hill and 105.7 ABC Radio Darwin and the NT. It's 7 to 9 or 7 to 8 if you're up north. Joining us now is Greg James from gregjamesfishing.com, from the Fleurieu Sun and the York Peninsula Country Times. Hello, Greg.
1: Hello, Troy. How are you?
0: I'm really good, thank you. How's your Thursday been?
1: Pretty good. I've just been watching the weather slowly get warmer, which is lovely.
0: Yeah.
1: And a couple of nice days coming up, which is also great.
0: Yes, yes. It looks like the mercury is rising around South Australia. Now, tell me about where we can find the fish coming up in the next couple of days and across the weekend.
1: Well, Troy, the winds are going offshore, northeast to easterly. So 10 knots Saturday afternoon's pretty good, but Sunday as well, whiting and a few blue crabs along the coast from Glenelg, Grange, West Beach and North Haven. And similarly to last week, yellowfin whiting off the sand from Semaphore and Tennyson.
0: And the Fleurieu and freshwater fishing as well?
1: Conditions will be great. Again, whiting, kingfish, small ones, not large, and a few snook from Victor, salmon from Waipinga, and up at High Marsh Island around Sugars Beach, small salmon around a kilo, and upstream along the river we have cullop at Loxton.
0: Might be a good idea to go fishing in the York Peninsula. We heard the southern York Peninsula is going to have no power overnight on Saturday and in the early hours of Sunday morning, so maybe it's worth getting out in the boat early on Sunday morning. What's biting there?
1: Whiting from Edithburg, right around the bottom end there, Point Turton, Port Vic and Port Hughes. Off the rocks around at Point Riley and near Bird Reef at Wallaroo, there are garfish, not big ones, but a few blue crabs as well, and a few Tommy Ruffs.
0: Okay, and looking at the southeast and the Coorong.
1: Snook, whiting and gar from Cape Northumberland, right down the bottom, Robe and Beachport, mullet from Salt Creek.
0: And the west coast, let's look at Spencer Gulf.
1: Kingfish, blueys and snook from Point Lowley, Port Pirie and Port Augusta. Again, that was similar to last week. Whiting and gar from Proper, Streaky and Baird Bays. Salmon trout off the steep sandy beach there at Point Brown.
0: Yum. And for Kangaroo Island?
1: Whiting, tommies and occasional snook from Nepean Bay and Smith's Beach on the north coast.
0: Well, Greg James, we can't go wrong now with all that information. Thanks so much for sharing it with us tonight.
1: Thank you, mate.
0: And cheers. You can check out Greg James at gregjamesfishing.com, in the Fleurieu Sun and the York Peninsula Country Times as well, where it's 4 to 9, 4 to 8 if you're in Darwin and the NT. Troy Sincock filling in for Spence Denny for another week on ABC Evenings, and Papa's got a brand new bag.

0: Papa's got a brand new bag on 891 ABC Adelaide, South Australia, Broken Hill and 105.7 ABC Radio Darwin and the NT. I've got to say, if I ever need a laugh and I've got a spare few moments, there are some very, very funny interviews that James Brown has done. There is one in particular where he's on a sort of like a television news show in the US, and there's this lady who actually does a very, very good job with James Brown, who's really dealing with something. Now, I don't know what's going on, whether he's had a lot of drinks or something else, but he is in a headspace that is really hard to follow. But what happens is every time she asks a question, he answers the question with the title of one of his songs. And he just persistently does that. And this lady will not be stopped. She continues asking the questions. It is very funny. You can absolutely find that on YouTube. Now, forget YouTube and that technology. I'm about to fire up the jukebox. I've got a whole stack of 45s here, and we are going to load this machine up with songs all about fashion, about style, all your suggestions. We're talking jeans, berets, boots, hats and supermodels. That's coming up next.
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0: ABC News, good evening. I'm William Howard Evans. Officials in northern Pakistan say at least 33 students and one teacher have been killed and dozens more injured after the roof of a school collapsed. Jono Wakely has the latest.
1: Authorities say a higher floor collapsed onto the first floor, triggering a chain of collapses while students were in a class in Peshawar in northern Pakistan. A spokesperson for the Lady Reading Hospital says most of the victims brought there initially have died. Rescue teams have been working with locals to search for bodies and move the injured out of the rubble, with an emergency official saying his team has so far recovered at least 45 children. Police say they've arrested the owner of the school as investigations are carried out.
0: A BBC investigation has found there has been no public outcome to hundreds of deaths and injuries attributed to the Israeli military, even though the Israel Defence Forces said it would investigate. There have been more than 250 such incidents across Gaza, Lebanon, the West Bank and Israel. The BBC's Merlin Thomas has more.
2: We combed through thousands of news reports and identified hundreds of incidents in which the Israeli military has said it's investigating after being accused of killing or injuring people. The Israeli military often says it's looking into an incident, but very rarely do we then receive further information. Some of the cases we've identified are nearly 3 years old. The IDF told us it took every allegation raising concerns about conduct with the utmost seriousness.
0: There's a warning that trust in the Australian Defence Force may be impacted after a recording device was found in a female-only cabin of a Navy ship. A military and civilian investigation is underway following the discovery on the HMAS Lewin while it was docked in Cairns. Expert associate at the ANU's National Security College, Jennifer Parker, says all Australians should be able to have complete trust in the military.
3: If something has happened that is as reported, those people need to be held accountable. The majority of that ship's company worked very hard, and I think that they would be absolutely aghast. And I think that we should acknowledge how difficult it must be for those serving on board. One of the key things about serving on board a warship in our nation is that trust is critical. And if the allegations are true, that means that trust has been eroded and impacted.
0: The National Union of Students wants the federal government to increase the youth allowance payment, while Anglicare Australia calls for it to be abolished completely. Anglicare's latest report says the student income support system is failing and students are falling behind and instead want young people to be paid the same as other adults. Union President Felix Hughes says rather than scrapping the payment altogether, he wants to see it improved.
4: Students right now don't have enough money to live on, and they shouldn't be denied support because of what their parents earn. What we're calling for, however, is for youth allowance to be increased above the poverty line and for the age of independence to be abolished.
0: Victoria's anti-corruption commissioner says the payment of hundreds of millions of dollars to ineligible businesses during the COVID pandemic was a major failing by senior public officers. An investigation by Victoria's anti-corruption commission has found more than $250 million in business supports were paid to 9,000 ineligible Victorian businesses. Commissioner Victoria Elliott says businesses were able to exploit a loophole and senior public servants then withheld that information from the minister who was overseeing the scheme.
5: Officers within the department determined that this needed to be reported to the minister, secretary and ultimately Victorian Auditor General's office. However, IBAC found that a deputy secretary directed that this information be removed from a report.
0: A 54-year-old man allegedly set alight by a patient at a Sydney hospital says he was lucky to be quick enough to rip his clothes off at the time. A 48-year-old fellow patient is accused of pouring accelerant on three others at the Prince of Wales Hospital in Randwick on Tuesday night. He's been remanded in custody following a bedside court hearing earlier today, with bail not asked for and formally refused. The court heard he was on bail for a separate matter earlier this year. Speaking from his hospital bed, Radovan Banich says he acted quickly.
6: I'm glad it happened to me and didn't happen to someone that couldn't be for it, so we'll kind of use their hands for nothing to take their clothes off, because there's plenty of people in there that can't, you know.
0: And the Wallaroos say having more games at home will make a big difference as the team builds towards the 2029 Women's Rugby World Cup in Australia. They'll face Scotland in Sydney on Saturday. ABC News.
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12: Where it's 5 minutes past nine or 5 minutes past eight if you're in Darwin and the NT. Troy Sincock filling in for Spence Denny, who's back in a week's time. And if you're living in Adelaide, South Australia, 25 degrees for you tomorrow, a partly cloudy day expected. For Broken Hill, 9 overnight, a partly cloudy Friday ahead of you, and 24 degrees. And for Darwin, 26 degrees overnight and a 35-degree day, partly cloudy for you as well. All right, Philip Clark and Nightlife is coming up in about 24 minutes' time. So within that time, it's an opportunity for us to get into the jukebox. It is loaded, and you have helped me load that up throughout the course of the week. Our topic is fashion, so we're talking style, all things fashionable, and John, amongst many other people, really wanted to hear this one. There was no way we couldn't start a jukebox focused on fashion without playing this song first. It's from 1980, a David Bowie song that originated as a reggae parody titled Jamaica. Lyrically, fashion is both celebration of fashion trends and Bowie's critique of trendy people. It's from his album Scary Monsters and Creeps, Fashion, on ABC Evenings.

Fashion, that's David Bowie on ABC Evening's Jukebox, focusing on fashion. Now, this 1966 song from British band The Kinks came about in the mid-1960s when fashion in Britain was becoming increasingly daring and outrageous, driven by the youth-orientated culture of swinging London. Now, Ray Davies claims that this song was inspired by a fight he had with a fashion designer at a party who just wouldn't stop talking about fashion. Dedicated follower of fashion. The

0: Crash.
1: The Kinks, dedicated follower of fashion, and now a novelty song from the 1960s. It's all about a shy girl wearing a bikini to the beach. Now, this was at a time when bikini bathing suits were still seen as pretty risque to the mainstream. It hit number one, and it sold a million copies. Here's Brian Hyland.

0: 2, 3, 4, stick around, we'll tell you more.
1: 891 ABC Adelaide, South Australia and Broken Hill, and 105.7 ABC Darwin and across the NT. You're Troy Sincock on ABC Evenings. I got to say, didn't wake up this morning expecting to play that song, and online... Someone says, forgot about that one. Meanwhile, my producer, Emma, is questioning how well that one has aged. 1-300-222-891, or you can send me a text as well on 0467-922-891. It's the ABC Evenings Jukebox. We're looking at all songs fashionable, if you can call a polka dot bikini fashionable. Now, this 2012 song tells the story of Macklemore's love of thrift shops and saving money rather than flaunting expensive items like many rappers. And Vicky from Parahills West loves it. She even dared me to play it. So here it is.
2: Oh!

And that is Macklemore with Thrift Shop, a fashionable song of a more affordable nature. And of course, he hit the news recently when he was kicked off Ed Sheeran's tour after Macklemore's statements in support of Palestinian liberation during a couple of performances in New Jersey. And then that ended up impacting Ed Sheeran, and other people dropped out throughout the tour as well. It's 13 past 9, 13 past 8 if you're in Darwin and the NT with Troy Sincock on ABC Evenings. Now, let's go back to 1977. This song first featured as a television advertising jingle in the United Kingdom for Brutus Jeans. The popularity of the original commercial eventually led to the recording of Jeans On as a full-length song with some lyrical changes, and it subsequently appeared in a television advertising jingle just recently in 2024 for Wrangler Jeans in the United States. Ange suggested this one from David Dundas.

David Dundas, Jeans On. Now another song mentioning jeans. This song was described as a pleasant tribute to doing okay without the glitter of wealth and fame. It's from his album, You Don't Bring Me Flowers Anymore, Neil Diamond. Forever in Blue Jeans. It's the Jukebox on ABC Evenings with Troy Simcock for Spence Denny.

0: What a song, Neil Diamond, Forever in Blue Jeans, and a couple of songs about jeans back-to-back. That's a very fashionable item. It's never really gone out of fashion, has it? You're on the ABC Evenings program, and it's our Jukebox, which we do every Thursday night between 9 and 9.30, or 8 and 8.30 if you're in Darwin and the NT. Now, this next song is another novelty song. It's from more recently, 1991. Eliza from Prospect wanted to hear this one.
1: This is a bit of a cheeky one, but I remember the song Right Said Fred, where he says, "I'm a model, you know what I mean. I do my little twirl on the catwalk."
0: I'm too sexy.
1: Exactly.
0: Wasn't that two brothers? They were both bald. They were kind of funny-looking guys in leather pants.
1: They weren't very sexy, but they were very funny. But it makes me smile.
2: I'm too sexy for my love. Too sexy for my love. Love's going to leave me.

0: 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Troy Sincock, you're listening to the ABC Evening's Jukebox. Songs about fashion, and there's red dresses, there's boots, there's famous models, even sweaters coming up next.
1: We've revisited old favourites, made the case for the books we love,
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0: And we're in the middle of our jukebox all about fashion and style. Now, this one is written by Lee Hazlewood. It was inspired by a line spoken by Frank Sinatra in the comedy western film Four for Texas in 1963, where he says, "They tell me them boots ain't built for walking." Frank's daughter Nancy loved it, and the song was recorded with the help of Los Angeles session musicians known as the Wrecking Crew. These boots are made for walking. It's Nancy Sinatra on ABC Evenings.

0: all over you.
1: Nancy Sinatra. Now, Maureen suggested we play this one from Irish singer-songwriter Christa Berg. The song was written in reference to his wife, Diane, who used to come and watch him perform at his parents' hotel. Now, de Berg said that the song was inspired by when he first saw Diane and how men so often can't even remember what their wives were wearing when they first met. It's Lady in Red.

Krista Berg, Lady in Red on the Jukebox on ABC Evenings with Troy Sincock. Now, this song refers to George Michael's past success with Wham, yet it also shows a new side of a man who's more cynical about the music business than ever before. In fact, Michael refused to appear in the music video for this song, directed by David Fincher, and so a group of supermodels appeared instead. Naomi Campbell, Linda Evangelista, Tatiana Patitz, Christy Turlington and Cindy Crawford. George Michael and Freedom.

Freedom 90, that's George Michael on ABC Evenings. It's our jukebox. We're focusing on songs about fashion, and this song refers to a sexual experience, not an uncommon topic for Prince. It refers to a woman who wears a raspberry-coloured beret. Annie from Brompton and Jono from Broken Hill absolutely love this one. It was pretty popular. So by your request, here's Raspberry Beret. One, two, three.

0: Raspberry Beret. Prince, a very popular song on Jukebox as we focus on fashion. Now, this song actually samples the very first song we played on our Jukebox from David Bowie, Fashion. Now, you'd know the singer from RuPaul's Drag Race, the TV show and touring performance. RuPaul's heard here giving advice to a young black supermodel, effectively directing their runway walk. Supermodel.
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Million Dollar Derriere. 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Well, that wraps up our jukebox songs about fashion.

0: We could have fit so many more in, but we just didn't have the time. We'll do it all over again next Thursday night from 9 o'clock or 8 o'clock if you are in Darwin and the NT. Thanks for your company this week. I'll be back again next Monday night on ABC Evening.
1: ABC News, good evening. I'm William Howard Evans. Authorities say at least 34 people have died, many of whom are under the age of 13, after the roof of a private school collapsed in northwestern Pakistan. Hospital officials say more than 50 others have been injured, and police have now arrested the owner of the school. Rescuers have cleared the site, and they say there appears to be no one left beneath the rubble. Bilal Ahmed Faizi is in charge of rescue operations and says it's a devastating situation.
2: After rescue vehicles and ambulances reached the scene where a private school's building rooftop had collapsed, trapping mostly children, the rescue team during the operation successfully rescued 40 children along with their class teachers.
1: Ukraine's President Volodymyr Zelensky says his country will restart strikes on Russian oil refineries after Moscow failed to respect an energy ceasefire declared by Washington. The governor of Russia's Ryazan region has since said a local refinery has been hit by Ukrainian drones. The BBC's Vitaly Shkendo has more.
3: According to Governor Pavel Malkov, the Ryazan oil refinery was set ablaze as a result of what he called a massive drone attack. In a statement on social media, he said a warehouse and cars parked at another local company had also been hit, but no one was hurt. The Russian defense minister says the attack also involved 4 Ukrainian-made cruise missiles.
1: Military police are questioning a person of interest after a serious breach of privacy on board a Royal Australian Navy ship. Chelsea Malunga has more.
4: A hidden camera was found in a cabin on HMAS Lewin at the weekend while the survey ship was docked in Cairns in far north Queensland. The ABC understands the device had been placed inside female-only quarters. The Australian Defence Force has released a statement saying a person of interest is now assisting inquiries being made by the Joint Military Police Unit. It says the Navy's focus and priority is providing support to those who've been impacted. The incident has raised concerns among security experts and federal politicians about sexual misconduct and standards within the defence workplace.
1: There's a fear that vulnerable beneficiaries of discretionary trusts could become unintended victims of the government's planned tax overhaul. The federal government wants to put a 30% minimum tax on certain discretionary trusts to try and discourage people and businesses from using the arrangements to minimise taxable income. But Jonathan Guthrie-Jones from Equity Trustees says no other income source in the country is subject to a mandatory minimum tax.
5: Before they get the money, 30% tax is going to be withheld from that, whilst that will form a tax offset in their tax return, what we call non-refundable. So therefore, it basically means that if your taxable income is under a certain limit, they will effectively lose that. And many of the vulnerable beneficiaries that we talk about fit into that category.
1: Abortion care will be free in Victoria if either major party wins next month's state election, with the coalition this afternoon matching Labor's pledge. Liberal leader Jess Wilson had previously promised no changes to Victoria's abortion laws, but has now vowed to ensure women are not out of pocket for abortions up to 16 weeks. She's accused Labor of playing politics with reproductive health. Hundreds of protesters have marched in Bangkok on Thursday against the annual meeting of the International Monetary Fund and the World Bank. Asia editor Karishma Vyas reports from Bangkok.
6: More than 15,000 participants from 191 countries have gathered in Bangkok this week for the annual IMF World Bank meeting, including government ministers, central bank governors and business leaders. Despite a ban on demonstrations near the venue, hundreds of protesters tried to march towards the gathering to submit demands to IMF executives. Heightened security is in place in the Thai capital, and protesters were kept away from the meeting. Economic leaders are discussing challenges facing the global economy, including AI, the war in the Middle East, and climate disasters.
1: And YouTube Music will start adding labels to songs created primarily using generative AI. It's the latest streaming service to use transparency tags following Spotify and Apple Music. YouTube says the music-related labeling will also expand to the main YouTube app.

0: to identify when such a song is used in a video. It says its goal is to make it as easy as possible for viewers and listeners to have the right information. ABC News.
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2: Yes, well, hello, and how are you? Philip Clark with you on ABC Radio. This is Nightlife. We are right around the country on the local radio network. Great to be with you on this Thursday night. It's the 15th of October. First hour of the program, 6 past 10 in Eastern in Queensland at 6 past 9, daylight time. 6 past 7 in Western Australia, 24 to 10 in South Australia, 24 to 9 in the Territory. Excellent to be with you right through the Pacific as well. It's 6 past 11 in Tuvalu, Fiji and Kiribati, 6 past 9 in Port Moresby, where I bet you a lot of them in Port Moresby were watching the Rugby League World Cup. Ha-ha. Opening game, Australia versus the Kiwis. Looked as though it was going to be a major embarrassment there for a while because the Kiwis were well in front controlling things until, hey presto, the Kangaroos pulled out a peach just right at the end. So they won 24-22. If you're following this, you'd know this already, but for those who don't, Kangaroos won the opening game 24-22. Given the draw, you'd expect, we might meet them again, but only, I think, in the final. So that might be intriguing too. All right, into the program tonight. Reception should be good everywhere. After midnight, Queensland time, Townsville, you might lose your AM for a bit off because of transmitter issues. But the rest of the country, yeah, you're picking us up loud and clear on broadcast, on digital. You can get us on the ABC Listen app on TV channel 25. Stream us off the website, abc.net.au/nightlife. First hour tonight, we're going to talk with Danielle Claude. Remember Danielle's tremendous talks on the koala and the echidna? She's also a great gun on the French exploration of our coastline almost concurrent with the British settlement here. And what the French brought to Australia, there are lots of French names dotted around Australia's coastline, aren't there? D'Entrecasteaux Channel in Tasmania, of course. La Perouse, a suburb of Sydney around Botany Bay. Just to name two of the stories that we'll tell tonight with Danielle. You might like to join that conversation or ask a question. 1-300-800-222 is the number. By the way, if you're listening on the ABC Listen app, that's a great way to grab all our podcasts too. So that a very interesting conversation I had last night with Peter Marks, tech and info commentator from Access Informatics. He was talking about home automation. Now, I had a lot of pushback, not a lot. I had some pushback from listeners saying, I don't want any home automation. What's wrong with getting up and turning off the light switch myself? I'm with you. Nothing wrong with that at all. But if you would like to explore more of it, here's a taste of what Peter had to say.
3: Apple's been a bit late to this market. The most interesting thing they announced is a new platform, like it's a new operating system. It's a device called HomeView, and it's a tabletop speaker with a tiltable 7-inch square screen. Interesting that it's square. And it's designed to display things like widgets. It's a bit like if you know CarPlay or Android Auto, it's kind of got a display like that you can customize. And it shows things like photos, the weather, the time. And if you have a camera, who's at the door? It's got a decent sounding speaker. It's got a microphone and a camera. So it can be used as a video calling device, which is probably in the home more convenient than, you know, proper

0: a phone up somehow, which, you know, we often
1: do. So you can call people on the phone? You can, it'll make phone calls?
0: Yeah, you can call them. I mean, it's obviously Apple's proprietary FaceTime protocol, which does work very well. But, yes, it is a kind of a technological lock-in there.
1: Anyway, there's more of it with Peter Marks. Just check it out. Just go to the ABC Listen app, put Nightlife in the search bar, and you can, you'll be able to get it. There's a whole lot of other stuff there too, which you can listen to at your convenience. Well, Connor Curran on eating Greek food is there, and Nightlife Economics with Ian Verrender discussing what happened with the failed Firmus float, which was pretty hard hitting. And I thought, you know, it's head turning, I know, but anyway, check out what Ian had to say about all of that. All right, coming up tonight, as I say, I'm going to be talking with Danielle Claude next up about Anglo-French rivalry on the high seas and just exactly what France was on about around the coast. Nicolas Baudin, of course, a French explorer, of course, runs into Flinders, who's mapping the coast of Australia, and they, you know, they meet at some point while on both their ships, cross over. I don't know what they... You know, the Brits may not had not much to offer them. I'm sure the French had plenty of good wine and so on, but there was all sorts of interaction going on. The French were here for a lot for science, maybe the British less so. They were here for conquest and settlement, weren't they? We'll talk about all of that with Danielle shortly. Also tonight, in the Nightlife News Breakdown, Ryan Heath is back, the launch editor for Politico. We'll talk about the Digital Duty of Care Bill, all of that. The Greens having more problems in their party room. Jordan Steele John, Senator Steele John, in a bit of a pickle, apparently, about allegations. We'll talk some more of that. In some international news, UK Prime Minister Andy Burnham's arguing that leaving the European Union has done more harm than good. Well, hello, yes. I'm glad he's saying it because it's completely bleedingly obvious that it has done more harm than good. You can put numbers on how much the British standard of living has fallen because of the Brexit decision. Anyway, interesting to hear what's behind his push for closer ties with Brussels. And will the words come out of his mouth or any other politician in the UK's mouth is, we ought to go back in. We'll talk some more about that with our correspondent a bit later on, Rob Watson. True crime. I'm going to talk to multi-award-winning author Kate Grenville about her latest book, The Country Schoolmaster, A Mystery in 88 Letters. It's a really fascinating piece of family history. Kate Grenville, of course, author of The Secret River, multi-award-winning person. She'll be in the second hour to tell us more about that fascinating story. We'll play The Mighty Challenge, of course. Of course we will. And issues of the day, well, there's plenty of things around. I'd love you to raise your own issues as well. Do you see the Tasmanian Premier Jeremy Rockliffe has intervened and asked the Education Department Secretary to pull up their socks after a school renamed its end-of-year celebration and dropped the word Christmas? I know this is an oldie but a goldie at this time of the year, but dear, oh dear. And Dave's in, by the way, in the last hour of the program. Dave is in for Dave's Discs, of course, and Dave will be having a look tonight at one of the giants of American music, one of the most successful singer-songwriters of the 80s and 90s, with his folk-inflected songs championing life in small towns. So we'll look forward to Dave in the last hour of the program because he'll have lots to say as well. Here's a little taste of that. Little

0: Yes, more of that in the last hour of the program. Always looking forward to it. It's a great segment. I know you do too. So I hope you can sit back, relax, get a cup of tea, enjoy.
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0: You know, when we think about how Australia was explored first, explored first by Europeans, that is, there were plenty of people living here and had been for a considerable period of time. The country that usually comes to mind, of course, is Britain. We think of James Cook, the first fleet, the arrival of British settlers and all of that. What if things had turned out differently? What if Australia had ended up being French? It's an intriguing possibility.

0: remarkable natural world, they encountered animals and plants that had never been seen before anywhere in the world. Now, even as France, of course, was going through its revolution and political change, its interest in scientific exploration across the Pacific remained strong. And there were figures like Bougainville, La Perouse, Baudin, explorers and scientists who were eager to learn about unfamiliar lands, then rather than simply claim them for France. And their voyages helped introduce many Australian plants and marine species to Australian science. So how significant was the French contribution to our understanding of Australia's natural world too, particularly its flora and fauna, both on land and in the sea? And how much of this fascinating history has been overlooked? Danielle Claude has spent years exploring some of the most remarkable stories in Australia's natural history. Now, you remember Danielle because she joined us before to talk about native animals, including echidnas and koalas, of which she is also an expert. Anyway, she joins us tonight to look at the fascinating story of Australia's natural history and the French expeditions that helped shape our understanding of this remarkable continent. Danielle, good evening to you. Welcome back.
1: Thank you for having
0: me. Terrific to have you back too. Now, you've got French heritage in your own family, of course. I mean, maybe that sparked your interest, I suspect.
1: It certainly did. It certainly did. My mother's family is French, so we had ancestors who came over to Australia from the Champagne region in France to teach Australian winemakers how to make champagne.
0: Is that right? Champagne making in the family?
1: Yeah, yeah.
0: Does that imply that there is still an ongoing connection, Danielle?
1: Well, there
0: might
1: is.
0: Be, might be resulting in the arrival of several choice cases a year.
1: I wish. Our connection was actually taken up by a brother-in-law who was in the Krug family. So I wish there were some champagne cases, but sadly not.
0: Gee, we missed out on something.
1: Indeed.
0: That's right. When we think about Australia's early European history, as I said, we focus on the British, particularly Cook, don't we? But French expeditions were hugely important. From the 18th century onwards, France had sent several major scientific expeditions to Australia. They knew all about it, didn't they?
1: Well, the Europeans generally knew about Australia. It wasn't an undiscovered continent.
0: No, not at
1: all. It had been fairly hit fairly regularly on the west coast by the Dutch and various people and the English as well. So it was well known. It was the extent of the landmass that was still a bit of a mystery, and whether it constituted the Great South, part of a bigger Great Southern land, or whether it was a smaller landmass.
0: So, prior to 1770, Cook's main contribution in a way is the fact that he sails up the east coast and discovers, as you say, the extent of this landmass. He still didn't know whether it was one contiguous piece because he hadn't sailed round it.
1: No.
0: But they knew about the west coast, therefore they knew about the east coast after Cook. Although whether Cook was exactly the first person is a matter of great, I think, historical speculation. Did the French know about it?
1: They all had the same information. They're all working from the same maps, basically. And really, I think one of the big driving forces was Bougainville's voyage around the world that really got the English fired up. They pretty much sent
0: Tell me about that.
1: So there was a very complicated arrangement around. Bougainville had previously set up a colony in the Falklands.
0: Mm-hmm.
1: He got into a bit of trouble. The Spanish objected to this.
0: They have a habit of this, don't they?
1: And so the French king said, sorry, but you're going to have to get those colonists off of the Falklands and give it back to Spain.
0: Mm-hmm.
1: So Bougainville set off to do that and to evacuate the people from those islands, which weren't called the Falklands then, of course. But almost as a bonus, he was then given a circumnavigation voyage, so he could continue on his way around South America and across the Pacific, and so he did that quite successfully, and that fired the English up because they knew that Bougainville was doing this, so they immediately wanted to rival voyages.
0: So Bougainville sails what? He sails down around the Cape of Good Hope, not the Cape of Good Hope, around Cape Horn. Into the Pacific. Where does he sail?
1: He sailed across towards Tahiti.
0: Right.
1: So, that was that.
0: So he
1: was
0: goes up through those Pacific islands, and then he goes back through Southeast Asia, as we would know it.
1: Yes.
0: He doesn't go further south.
1: He did. He sailed right across onto the east coast of Australia, but of course he landed. He didn't land, but he arrived pretty much opposite Cooktown, but he met the Great Barrier Reef and decided that that didn't look very promising, and he was short of food in any

0: Okay, so he decided to head north and he went up around New Guinea.
1: When was this?
0: This was in the late 1700s.
1: Okay. Yeah, it's interesting, isn't it? Because I know we like to think of this place as being undisturbed except for, of course, its inhabitants who'd been here for, you know, little while.
0: Yes.
1: But
0: there is a lot of communication going on, especially on the north coast. There's a lot of constant traffic going on there as well. So yeah, it was certainly a known commodity. But I guess that race between the French and the English was the real characteristic. So as soon as one of them sent a voyage out, they would send a rival. The other country would send a rival voyage.
1: The British in the end, I mean, there's plenty of science being done with Cook, of course, on the voyage he made. There's a lot of science being done by the French, though, aren't there?
0: Yeah, I think the science done by the French was very different. So the French professionalised science very early on. So on Bougainville's voyage, they had the first naturalist. It was Philibert Commerson. He was a very highly regarded naturalist, and you can tell how well valued he was by the fact that he earned more than anybody else on those ships other than Bougainville himself. So he was earning more than the captains of the ships were. Only the commander earned more than him. So he was very well remunerated for his task, and he was the king's naturalist. So and all of the voyages thereafter also had not just one naturalist. They would have a team of different scientists on those voyages who were doing the work. And all of the material they collected was the property of the French government. They were all paid by the government. They weren't private a naturalist like Joseph Banks, for example, who paid his own way. It was a state enterprise, very much controlled by the state, and all of that material went back to the archives, went back to the museum, and became sort of part of
1: them. Because a lot of the English collecting did end up in private hands, didn't it? Because, you know, people like Banks, for example, were very rich, extremely wealthy people. And they collected stuff. There wasn't a notion of a state collection as such, was there? I mean, because science was a gentleman's profession carried out by gentlemen.
0: Yes. So science was much more privatised in England than it was in the European countries. So and in France, France had a very much more sort of strongly centralised system of government as well, which led to some problems with their head of state in due course. But so it did mean that they had these institutions and they were employed as part of scientific institutions. So they had a very much more systematic approach to science, I would say. They had instructions on how to do the science and what happened with the specimens when they returned. They still ended up often getting dispersed for various reasons, as these voyages were not straightforward. But the intention was for them to all go back to the one place.
1: John of Coburg, who likes the finer things in life, says, imagine how advanced the wine and food industry would have become if the French had set up base in Australia. Phil, truffles, Pinot Noir, Chardonnay, fromage. Yes, well.
0: Yes, definitely different food culture, I think, for sure.
1: That is true. Knowles in WA says, Phil, the French were the first to land at Albany in Western Australia, looking for a southern hemisphere port of call for French explorers visited Albany, King George Sound, several times before British settlement. The British established Albany in 1826 specifically out of fear of French colonisation.
0: They did. And that's one of the interesting things about Australian settlement history is that a lot of it is actually driven by French activity. So Hobart, Melbourne, these are all places, and Perth were all places, St George's Sound, were all places that were settled very swiftly after French voyagers came to visit. So it's the British are being prompted to form settlements because they're concerned that the French are going to claim. They had a very tenuous grip on Australia. We tend to think of them just claiming the whole country, but they didn't. They claimed a little portion of it, and any other country could have claimed other parts of it if they'd chosen to. So they were very anxious about that, and that's really the reason we have these different states set up, is because they were concerned about making sure the French didn't get a foothold in the country.
1: Yeah. Daniel Clodes with us. Daniel's a professor of creative writing at Flinders University and an award-winning author of whole lots of things. She's written a lot of books and background in zoology. And she talked to us once about, in the past, about echidnas and koalas, amongst other things. But she's also written extensively about the French exploration of the coastline as well. Why didn't the French claim settlement of Australia, and why did they not establish a settlement?
0: Look, there's a whole range of answers to that question. You know, depending on what angle you come from, you could argue it from political terms, strategic terms, economic terms.
1: The chaos in France at the time.
0: Well, that's actually a feature of both countries.
1: Yeah.
0: So in actual fact, if you think about, they were both going through a revolutionary period. There was upheaval from, you know, the working classes. We had, you know, the Corn Wars in the UK. The English were very, very worried about a French Revolution happening. So we know how the French resolved their problem by having the French Revolution. The UK resolved their problems, social problems, by sending all of the troublemakers somewhere else to Australia. So you can see these as two different solutions to a similar problem in a way. But there's lots of reasons. There's also intellectual reasons. The French at this particular moment in history were very antagonistic about the idea of settling land that was occupied by other people. So they philosophically opposed that idea at the time.
1: Is that right? When did that change? Because the French, of course, became master colonialists
0: before too long. Well, that's outside my period of expertise, so someone else will have to answer that question about why things changed. But you can read it in the accounts by the commanders of these voyages. They talk about this quite regularly, that this is why Bougainville chose the Falkland Islands as a place to colonise, was because there was nobody else living there. Why Mauritius was a suitable settlement site, because there was nobody else living there. They did not see Australia as being vacant. It was occupied, and they commented on that quite a lot to the English, that this was, and I think generally the English knew that wasn't well regarded as a thing to do at that time.
1: What did the English think? The French didn't have enough ticker or something, did they?
0: Yeah, well, they did try. They do, you know, the English are extremely good at pushing their propaganda lines or their particular opinions, so that they were very good at making a mockery of France for being weak of heart over this matter. But the French have continued to have a very strong relationship with Indigenous Australians in terms of supporting their artwork and their literature. And I think, you know, there's a connection there from that time.
1: 1-300-800-222 is the number. There are lines free if you would like to grab one. Phil, the Huon Valley and the Huon Pine are named after the French explorer Captain Huon de Kermendick. We named our son Huon. Actually, I don't think I knew that, actually. Yeah, okay. Phil, those of us who live here in the West know that Western Australia was so close to being French and the East Coast being English. Imagine how that would have been today.
0: Yes.
1: Could that have... That, I mean, it could have occurred, as we know.
0: Yes.
1: Because the English had no material capacity to settle on the West Coast at that early stage. They just didn't have the resources to do it. So... In that sense, you know, because no one was asking the Indigenous population anything at the time.
0: No.
1: But the French could easily have done it, couldn't they?
0: And we could have had a system like Canada very easily.
1: Yeah, exactly. Imagine that. As we know, the English interaction with Aboriginal Australia was at first tentative and then catastrophic. How did the French regard the Indigenous population? I mean, for example, did La Perouse, when he arrived in Botany Bay, he was here at the same time, of course, as Governor Phillip, when Phillip was setting up the first settlement in Port Jackson in 1788. La Perouse is in Botany Bay just across the way at the same time. Tell me about La Perouse.
0: Yeah, so La Perouse is that's a really interesting voyage, and it plays a big role in all the future voyages as well, because La Perouse famously went missing after being in Botany Bay, and it was a great mystery where he went, what happened to him. There was no trace of the voyage. So future expeditions, many of the next expedition, D'Entrecasteaux, was sent out in search of La Perouse, and all the other voyages thereafter were always looking for La Perouse. Even Matthew Flinders was looking for signs of La Perouse. And it took a long time before the wreck of the expedition was actually found. But
1: do we know what happened to him?
0: Yeah, so the ship seemed to have been blown.
1: Sorry, just tell us the story, because I mean there might be people listening who don't know the story.
0: So La Perouse arrived.

0: in Botany Bay. In fact, he deviates from his voyage path that was set by news that there was a British settlement arriving, that the first fleet was arriving in Botany Bay. And so he changes course and heads straight to where they're meant to be landing, which goes to show how much information they have about what each other are doing. And he arrives, I think it's just a few days after the first fleet.
1: They've barely
0: even settled in. They've just moved from Botany Bay into Port Jackson, and the French are sighted in Botany Bay, much to the consternation of the English, who were not very happy about this. The French, on the other hand, are delighted to see the English. As they say, you know, even enemies are friends when you're on the other side of the world. So I'm not sure the English thought the same thing. But, you know, they set up camp, they observe local people, have, you know, reasonable. There are always altercations and we can call them misunderstandings, I suppose. It's very difficult meeting new cultures. Everybody does the wrong thing. And but their intention, they've got very strong instructions not to harm Indigenous people.
1: Do they?
0: Part of their instructions is to avoid violence at all cost.
1: When Cook first meets Aboriginal Australians, one of the first things he does is shoot a gun at them.
0: Well, I think
1: Do the French do the same?
0: That does often end up being when threats are made on either side. The Europeans have got stronger firepower, so the results are not usually good. But La Perouse lost a whole heap of crew in the Pacific. The costs do go both ways.
1: Mm.
0: But they did it. They were trying not to be violent. So that was, and they had a very strong interest in engaging with Indigenous people and learning about them. The learning about other cultures was very much part of their remit, along with studying all the plants and animals and those sorts of things, and mapping the coast.
1: So, what was he trying to do? Why was he here? Why was he here in the first place?
0: That's a good question. I mean, arguably, Europeans are always looking for new resources, or they're looking for trade opportunities. They're looking for. They may well be, not explicitly, but looking for ports, places to go, land to acquire if there's some available. So they're all looking for opportunities. But the French did have a very strong focus on discovery for its own sake. It's a little bit like, you know, space missions, I suppose. It's the landing on the moon. There's no immediate tangible benefit to doing it. A lot of it's to do with national pride. So, and some of it's strategic, some of it's, you know, just in case, putting your mark on things, sticking a flag in the ground, but a lot of it's to do with pride.
1: You see, we're going to push back here, Danielle, on this idea that the French are sort of so, you know, some high-minded humanitarians, because as, you know, more than one listener is pointing out, they were quite happy to settle in the Americas. And there were plenty of people living there, Indigenous people. And they even set up Louisiana, doesn't it, named after the Louis?
0: Yes.
1: And, of course, the same in Canada as well.
0: That's true. That's to do with the war with the English, though, really. That's the French, and that, again, is outside my scope.
1: Mm-hmm.
0: But there's a war going on with the English, and the English and the French are heavily involved in the Americas in all sorts of different ways through that history. So that's quite a complex relationship. I'm not suggesting that they're high and mighty. What I am suggesting is that these particular voyages had a very strong scientific focus and a very strong focus on discovery and knowledge.
1: So La Perouse, that's right, he's in Botany Bay for a few weeks, I think, and then they sail off. And this is one of the great tragedies, one of the great maritime losses. Three ships all together. The Astrolabe being one of them, I remember. But they sail off out of Botany Bay and are never seen again. And as you say, Don Tricasso comes out looking for them. Everyone's looking for them.
0: Yeah, yeah.
1: But the mystery has now been solved, hasn't it?
0: Very tragically, Don Tricasso actually sailed right past the island where those ships were eventually found.
1: Where was that?
0: So that was near the Solomon Islands.
1: Right.
0: So it's the island of Vanakura. But it would be many years before they were actually discovered. But he did actually sail past it, and he named the island. So

0: Oh no!
1: Yeah.
0: When was he? So,
1: and they think there may even have been survivors still on the island.
0: Wow!
1: You know, it evokes a really, you know, very sad idea. But it wasn't until many years later. It was actually Dumont Durville who followed up on a discovery by Captain Dillon about finding French remnants from a shipwreck on that island. So he went and found and located the site of the shipwrecks where the ships had been wrecked and tried to find out what had happened to the ships. So it seems that they were wrecked on the island, that there were survivors from the shipwreck.
0: Who made it to the island.
1: They tried to build another boat and were wrecked again, I think, trying to leave the island. There were ultimately no survivors.
0: Tragic. Mm. Stephen Frankston says the Bodonais were the first lighthouse keepers on South Bruny, Goose, Swan and Deal Islands in Tasmania. I know this because they're my ancestors.
1: Uh-huh.
0: They were Huguenots who escaped the chop before coming to Australia. Also, a Bodonais or Bordonais, I suppose, was the architect of the oldest Christian church in Jeonju in South Korea. He was French. They got about, did they not? Tell me about, this is one of the most famous French encounters, isn't it? The voyage of Nicolas Baudin. And, of course, his meeting up with Flinders in South Australia in the now aptly named Encounter Bay.
1: Indeed.
0: Flinders is on a voyage under, you know, commission from the British government to map the coastline of Australia. Flinders, of course, famous because he gives the name Australia to Australia.
1: He does, yes. So he was specifically sent out in response to Baudin being sent out.
0: Is that right?
1: So his task was specifically to beat Baudin to mapping the coast of Australia, which he did very effectively. Baudin himself was not massively interested in mapping the coast of Australia. He was interested in collections. His specialty was bringing back live plants and animals from overseas. That's what he was commissioned to do. And he did that for Napoleon and for the Empress Josephine in particular, who was a great supporter of these voyages. So that particular voyage. So that was his task and he did it very successfully. He brought back a huge haul of living specimens back to France and, you know, Josephine had many of those plants growing in her gardens and in her greenhouses, and she had black swans on her lakes and kangaroos in her garden.
0: So it was a
1: successful voyage in that sense, but a disastrous voyage in many others because Baudin was also quite difficult to get on with. He clashed with a lot of his officers who were all royalists, and he was a merchant sailor, not a naval man. So there were class issues going on there. The naval officers really wanted to get on with mapping the country, and Baudin was not particularly interested in that. So he didn't particularly necessarily care that Flinders had charted first, but it didn't do him any favours later on.
0: What did they talk about, do you reckon?
1: Not very much because Baudin's English was not great and Flinders had very little French.
0: But there's a kind of, you know, I love these historical stories because everything's connected, isn't it? Because Flinders, of course, famously, after completing this incredible voyage all the way around Australia, carefully mapping the coastline and establishing once and for all that Australia is one big contiguous landmass and, you know, it's separated from Tasmania, and so they establish all of that once and forever, and he maps the whole place, and this is a tremendous achievement, you know. And then he's left a wife behind in England, and he sails back home. Should have been triumphantly, but it wasn't, was it?
1: No. So he sailed back. His ship was, you know, not in good condition. He had to sail with a different ship on the return voyage. And Baudin was actually worried about Flinders getting caught on Mauritius because Baudin himself had trouble getting away from Mauritius. Mauritius was a sort of a semi-independent colony at that stage. And the governor there was not a terribly friendly man. And Baudin offered Flinders a letter to give him free passage through Mauritius.
0: What, when they met in Counter Bay?
1: In Sydney, because they met again in Sydney.
0: Right.
1: I think it was in Sydney that happened. And Flinders said he didn't need it. So he refused to take

0: letter. He said he didn't need it because he wasn't going to go, he wasn't going to stop there, and he already had his passport. But his passport was for a different ship, so it was the ship that had the passport. So the governor...
1: That's what the fuss was about,
0: that's
1: was it?
0: The governor decided that he wasn't going to honour that.
1: He was going to get all legalistic about
0: it? Yeah, and he wanted extra ships. He really didn't want to let Baudin's ships go, let alone Flinders. So there was a whole heap of complicated politics going on about that. The French were trying to get the governor to release him. He refused to do it. So, yeah, that's another story again.
1: I know, it's a whole other story.
0: It is a very tragic story.
1: But there's this link with Baudin, as you say, because if he'd had Baudin's letter, do you think it would have saved him?
0: Possibly. I don't know. Hard to know. Decan was a very difficult man to get on with, the governor. Mm. And, of course, Baudin himself dies on Mauritius as well. Well, not as well, but Flinders did make it back to England. But Baudin himself died on Mauritius and never made it back to France. So, you know, there's a lot of tragedy in those voyages.
1: Jen from Warwick says, didn't Josephine even have a kangaroo in her stay? Yes, as Danielle just told us. She did. She did. Just before we get to animals, because I'd love to talk about that, some of the other tremendous explorers too. I mean, I think it was Wizard. Who was it? Dermal, who went to Antarctica?
0: Oh, yes, Dumont d'Urville.
1: D'Urville, that's right.
0: Yes, so Dumont d'Urville, his great passion, he was the sort of the last of this golden age, I suppose, of French exploration in this area. And he was driven to beat Cook's, you know, to match Cook's three voyages. Mm-hmm. So he was a fearsome commander. He did go on three voyages. He commanded two of them and co-commanded the first one. And he was quite determined to discover the Great South Land, having realised that Australia was not the Great South Land, that there was some other land mass. There was much debate at the time about this mysterious place of ice and snow in the south and whether it was a land mass or whether it was just, like the North Pole, just ice.
1: Mm-hmm.
0: And so Dumont d'Urville drove his ship and his crew incredibly hard to go to get to Antarctica. He made several attempts at it, and he finally landed and was able to prove that it was a land mass, that there were rocks there. It wasn't just ice. So, the thing about claiming land was that, you know, he commented that they preserved the time-honoured English tradition of planting a flag on Antarctic soil and claiming it because they felt they were not depossessing anybody else of any land by doing so. And then they added the French tradition of opening some bottles of wine and drinking that too.
1: Very, very proper too. Mm. That's right, he's down there and he lands in, well, it would have been the Antarctic Peninsula, must have been. No, it was.
0: Mm.
1: Or is it? Because he lands in what he calls Adélie Land, because Adélie's his wife, isn't it?
0: Yes, he does. He does name it after Adélie, his wife, who was a huge supporter of his work and helped write all of his books, and transcribe them. But she desperately didn't want him to go, but she supported him going anyway. And there's some absolutely tragic letters that she writes to him that are still preserved in the archives where she curses him for going because her son has died. One of her sons has died, a daughter's died while he's away. Why wasn't he home with her? And there are tears on the letter in the archives.
1: Oh, dear.
0: You know, so it is very tragic. He does make it home to his wife and his remaining son, and a few years later they tragically all die in a train accident.
1: A train accident?
0: There was a train, and they used to lock all the carriages while the trains were going so people didn't, I don't know, fall out. But the train crashed and caught fire and everybody died. So it was a terrible ending to a really amazing career.
1: We're talking to Danielle Claude, who's Professor of Creative Writing at Flinders University, and has written extensively and made documentary films too about the French exploration of the Australian coast and its natural history as well. The French knew all about these things, as lots of you are texting in too. Thank you. Esperance was named after a French ship, says Anthony from Sampson. Well, there are so many places, aren't there? The Fleurieu Peninsula in South Australia. For example, so many French names. 1-300-800-222. If you would like to join this conversation, you are most welcome. There are lines 313.

0: 800 800 222. So they, do we know who first sees the kangaroo in the, from the French side? We know the cook saw it, but
1: I don't actually know who first described it, because yeah, it was known from Cook's voyage. But certainly there were wallabies, lots of wallabies being described much earlier. The hare wallaby in WA was described by Pelsart, who was on the Batavia, for the wreck of the Batavia. So there are lots of early accounts of macropods generally, I guess. And in Tasmania, we have lots of reports of wallabies and larger kangaroos being shot and, you know, taken back, the specimens.
0: What did the French make of all this?
1: They have some really interesting discussions. The one that comes to mind is Don Tricasteaux's description of the, you know, when he's up the Derwent River, you know, around Recherche Bay and all those sorts of places, and he's describing the forests and how they're full of these huge old trees, and he describes them as being simultaneously old and new. So there's you know, the ancient trees falling into ruin and then the new forest growing up around them, and how that nature is so much more beautiful than anything humans could possibly create. And they're very they're obviously very struck by those sorts of
0: this is Tasmania's temperate rainforest, you see, which is unique in the world. They might have seen some in South America, perhaps. Probably not.
1: No, I don't know. Well, they had, Don Tricasteaux had the botanist Labillardier on his ship, and Labillardier goes on to write one of the early books on Australian botany. So we have so many plants. I think he named over 400 plants. Australian plants are named by Labillardier. So an enormous volume of information about Australia's botanies comes from a lot of those voyages.
0: Presumably Banks was speaking to these people, was he?
1: He was, in fact.
0: I mean, he was a gentleman scientist, but he was enthusiastic.
1: He was very enthusiastic, and he's the great promoter of Australia as a place for the Europeans to go. So, you know, if we're going to blame anybody for the colonisation of Australia, it is Joseph Banks, it's not Cook. Yeah, and he was a great promoter of science too. He didn't believe in that war should interfere with science. He believed that science should be above warfare. So when Labillardier comes to London, he goes and sees Cook and Banks, and Banks gives him all the information, talks about the maps, describes what he's seen, gives him equipment, navigational equipment to take back with him for the French ships. So Banks really wants those French voyages to be a success.
0: They saw the echidna, did they? Did they collect it?
1: This is one of the interesting things, is that the French do a lot of work on specimens from Australia that they haven't actually seen.
0: Okay.
1: So often they're using information that's coming out of England, and the English tend to do sometimes a bit of a cursory job of the animals, just describing them, and then the French go and say, right, well, let's do the proper taxonomic work on this, and all they've got is a picture. So for example, with the echidna, they just had a picture, which actually probably comes from John White, the surgeon.
0: So they had no actual specimen too?
1: No, the specimen was in England, but I don't think the French ever saw that. So they may have visited and seen it, but mostly they're just describing. So Cuvier, the great anatomist from the museum, he's the one who gives it the name echidna. So he names it echidna.
0: So is that right?
1: And most of the French scientists are the ones who come up with the concept of a monotreme, ones who create those taxonomic levels that we're now so familiar with.
0: Because the monotreme, this is a very intriguing creature.
1: It is.
0: Which they hadn't seen before.
1: Yeah, that's right. And there is then a huge battle between the French and the English scientists over the monotremes.
0: What did they think was going on?
1: Well, the French scientist, Geoffroy Saint-Hilaire, feels that they, if I've got to get this around the right way, he thinks they lay eggs but don't have milk.
0: Right.
1: Whereas Richard Owen in England is sure that they have milk but don't lay eggs.

0: And they battled over that for years. And, of course, they both right and both wrong.
1: Pointless argument.
0: It was. And people in Australia, Indigenous people in particular, were saying they do. They do both.
1: And they could have asked them.
0: Yes. Well, some of the residents in Australia, the settlers, did ask them and reported back and gave evidence, and but the scientists didn't want to know. The science is all done in Europe. They know better, even though they've never seen the animal.
1: It's fascinating, isn't it?
0: Mm.
1: Even though you could have just, you know, gone a few steps and asked an Indigenous person, tell me about this animal and its life and what it does, and they could have, but they would have been told in detail.
0: Yes, yes.
1: But they didn't do this, did they?
0: No, and I mean, to be fair, there's language barriers that are also part of the problem. But yeah, there's pretty clear information they were told, and many of, you know, Bennett, who's a famous naturalist from Sydney, is convinced by this, but Richard Owen refuses to accept this and says, "Don't be ridiculous. That's wrong."
1: What about the platypus?
0: Yes, well,
1: did the French have one of those?
0: Well, I think Perron definitely collected platypus, so they did collect their own specimens as they went on. The French did have echidnas on their ships too, so one of the early echidnas was on Dumont d'Urville's ship, and they got it in Hobart, and they took it up to Vanikoro with them when they went to find La Perouse. So they had an echidna on the ship with them, but sadly it wasn't eating well, and it died, although they said it died from being washed too frequently, which is a bit mysterious.
1: Why you would wash an echidna?
0: Echidnas like water. They enjoy swimming.
1: Oh, do they? Okay.
0: But I'm still a little puzzled by that.
1: What about the koala?
0: Yeah, the koala's an interesting one. There's less records of koalas in the French material. There is some there, but yeah, the echidna one was particularly interesting.
1: Yeah. Mm. Well, they must have seen koala.
0: Yeah, they weren't very impressed by them. But then a lot of Europeans weren't very impressed by koalas.
1: Why is that?
0: They just thought it was a bit boring. Whereas our modern enthusiasm for koalas is quite different to the early European.
1: I wonder what that's about. Because they wouldn't have seen an animal like that. There's no animal like that in Europe.
0: Well, they just used to call them sloths or monkeys or, So they just, I guess they weren't things that they wanted to eat. They didn't become enthusiastic until they realised they could sell their fur. Then they became interested in koalas.
1: Tell me about one of the great things that, Banks remarked on it too, all the first European visitors to Australia, they met with the world's greatest collection of parrots, colourful birds in the world. Birds that are just not seen anywhere else.
0: Mm.
1: You know, not the only parrot, but look, there are extraordinary number of parrots. What do they make of those?
0: Yeah.
1: They must have been impressed by those.
0: Yes, yeah. I mean, I know Dumont d'Urville had tried to take parrots back to back home with them. They had a black cockatoo on the ship. I know that. They did take parrots back on the Baudin voyage as well. So they probably. I think some of the parrots went back quite early, and of course some of the parrots were coming. Things that we think of as Australian, like sulphur crested cockatoos, they actually ended up in Europe as pets through Indonesia, because you find similar species in Indonesia. So a lot of those were going back with the Dutch. So there's an awful lot of trade of natural history objects going on. You know, it's quite striking. The thing that I really noticed was all of the giant clams, the Pacific clams.
1: Mm.
0: And if you go into a French church, even in the countryside, you'll find a font that's a Pacific clam. And they're just sitting there and you don't even think about them. But they all came from the Pacific. And I've never heard anybody writing about that or talking about it. But
1: did the French think of Australia as part of that, as part of the Pacific? Did they have it? I mean, they knew it. Well, they charted it with Baudin. So what did they think about Australia? Did they think about it as a separate land and ecology and flora and fauna of its own? Because it's just so distinct from Asia that they must have thought.
0: It is. And you know, this is obviously the things that are prompting people like Lamarck to think about evolutionary theory and understand why these places are different. So this is raising the questions, and this is why, you know, Darwin knows that even though he disagrees with Lamarck's theories, at least Lamarck's the only other person who's thinking like him that he knows of. Of course, Wallace was as well, but he didn't know about that at the time. So these discoveries are really feeding into the understanding they have of the world and how things fit together. And for Geoffroy Saint-Hilaire, he's looking at all these different animals and saying, well, yes, they're all different, but they're also very the same underneath. How's that happening? You know, so he's thinking about how these different body forms transform into different species, which is also a fundamental part of evolution. So you can see how these ideas are all feeding into the general knowledge of the world.
1: It's incredible. Intellectual foment, really, wasn't it? Mm. That first half of the 19th century when these ideas were coming together and Darwin was cogitating and thinking and struck by his great idea, which, as you say, was all great ideas come from other places too, including Darwin's. And Lamarck, the great French naturalist, was one of them. What happens in the end? There's no end to Daniel, but do the French lose interest in, or is it simply that the collapse of the French empires, as it were, ends the money for these great expeditions?
0: These voyages are unbelievably expensive. Yeah. They're incredibly expensive, and you can see even the last voyages of Dumont d'Urville, they're really pushing to get the, you know, he does a formidable job of bullying the establishment into sending him on extra voyages. And they do produce these massive volumes. That's the other thing about the French voyages, is that they produce these huge sets of books that have all the plates and the science and the history and all the documentation and the maps are all in them. And by the time, you know, we start off with two or three volumes of these things, by the end of it, the Dumont d'Urville's coming out with 27 volume sets. You know, and they're massive things. And they're very expensive. These are sort of products of the state to say, this is the work we're doing. It probably wasn't something that was going to be able to continue. And things move on. You know, we then start to see more colonisation through the Pacific, and the French take part in that enthusiastically by that stage as well, which I think was, this is not my field of expertise, but I think that was sort of precipitated by some of the local sort of commanders that are in the area.
1: Mm.
0: And sometimes they say it's in response to the English, but, you know, there's definitely a struggle for power going on, and that manifests in different ways.
1: Yeah, it is. Daniel Claude's with us from Flinders University, speaking of French influences. Well, not Flinders, but, I mean, he did meet up with Baudin. And if he'd taken Baudin's letter with him, he mightn't have ended up stuck in Mauritius for how long was he there? 7 years or something?
0: Yes.
1: Dreadful.
0: Yes. You never know. You never know. But I do think, you know, there were personality problems there as well. So Flinders was a fairly stubborn man.
1: You're kidding. With Flinders.
0: Yes.
1: Flinders was indeed a very stubborn man. Mm. That's true. Gee, it's a fascinating story, isn't it? Danielle, terrific to talk. Really appreciate your time as well. When we come to think of Australia and how it was explored, there are many strands to this tale.
0: There are, and we have the benefits of that diversity as well coming through. So, you know, we still have the benefits of all of that science that was done today, and many scientists still build on that work.
1: Mm. No, that's true. Terrific to talk with you. Thank you.
0: Thank you for having me.
1: Good on you. Daniel Claude's been our guest from Flinders University, and she joined us before, you recall. She joined us before talking about echidnas and also koalas, but with her French heritage, also has written books and documentary films about the French exploration of the coast. Fascinating. All right, we'll get her back at some point, hey? That would be a good idea. 1-300-800-222 is my number. We've got news coming up. The Nightlife News Breakdown is coming straight after that.
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3: ABC News with Satyam Weinstein. Authorities say at least 34 people have died, many of whom are under the age of 13, after the roof of a private school collapsed in northwestern Pakistan. Hospital officials say more than 50 others have been injured, and police have arrested the owner of the school. Rescuers have cleared the site and say there appears to be no one left beneath the rubble. Bilal Ahmed Fazai is in charge of rescue operations and says it's a devastating situation.
4: After rescue vehicles and ambulances reached the scene where a private school's building rooftop had collapsed, trapping mostly children, the rescue team during the operation successfully rescued 40 children along with their class teachers.
3: Ukraine's President Volodymyr Zelensky says his country will restart strikes on Russian oil refineries after Moscow failed to respect an energy ceasefire declared by Washington. The governor of Russia's Ryazan region has since said a local refinery has been hit by Ukrainian drones. The BBC's Vitaly Shevchenko reports.
5: According to Governor Pavel Malkov, the Ryazan oil refinery was set ablaze as a result of what he called a massive drone attack. In a statement on social media, he said a warehouse and cars parked at another local company had also been hit, but no one was hurt. The Russian defense minister says the attack also involved four Ukrainian-made cruise missiles.
3: Economists say it's unlikely the Reserve Bank will hike interest rates next month after the latest jobs figures remained flat. Australia's unemployment rate stayed at 4.7% in September after August's jobless rate was revised upwards. The head of Australian economics at Commonwealth Bank, Belinda Allen, says it's more likely the RBA will keep the cash rate steady in November.
6: Certainly when you hear numbers of a 4.7% unemployment rate, it does suggest that we're getting closer to being done. But risks remain of more work needed on the interest rate front.
3: Defence experts say they hope an investigation into how a recording device made its way into female-only quarters of a Navy ship is resolved quickly. Military and civilian probes have been set up after the device was reportedly discovered, hidden in female showers on board HMAS Lewin while it was docked in Cairns. Expert associate at the ANU National Security College, Jennifer Parker, says a prolonged inquiry can lead to suspicions and accusations among the crew.
7: I would question whether it is helpful to the welfare of those affected raising this so publicly without the full facts being known, because that leads to speculation. And, you know, having spent a lot of time on ships in my previous life, the speculation actually does impact the welfare of those sailors who are proud of their service and should be.
3: A 43-year-old woman in Western Australia has been charged after she allegedly used snail pellets in an attempt to poison a co-worker in February. A 58-year-old woman brought a curry to her workplace at Oldbury in Perth South and later noticed bright green granules in the meal. The 43-year-old was arrested last week and is due before the Armidale Magistrates Court next month. Commissioner Carl Blanche says it's alleged the women were in a relationship.
8: I might leave it to the court to decide what the relationship was, what the concerns were and why we're alleging that happened, because I don't want to get ahead of that process. And there may be defences available to that, so I don't want to make any conclusions as to what may or may not have been the reasons.
3: A regional Victorian man who crashed into another car on his way to the police station last year will spend at least 5 years in prison. Philippe Perez reports.
9: 31-year-old Nathalia man Lance O'Brien was sentenced today after pleading guilty to culpable driving causing death. He was behind the wheel last October in a head-on collision on the Barmah-Shepparton Road in Karimba, killing 45-year-old mother of four, Villa Sutherland. At the time, he was on bail for other offences and was driving to report himself to police as part of his conditions. The court also heard he was affected by drugs, including methamphetamine. In the county court, he was sentenced to 8 years and 2 months in prison, with 5 years and 2 months of that being without parole.
3: Kangaroos debutante Jack Bostock has played a starring role in Australia's 24 points to 22 win over New Zealand in their Rugby League World Cup opener. The Kiwis dominated large periods of the match at Sydney Football Stadium, but Bostock's hat-trick, which included the late match winner, was the difference. Fellow winger Tom Trbojevic was full of praise for the 23-year-old.
10: Unbelievable. He was the best player on the field. You know, he won us that game. So just as such a... To come in first game with that confidence and produce that performance, mate, it's a credit to him.
3: And you're up to date with the very latest from ABC News. 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
11: Driving into floodwater is the main cause of death in floods. Many of these drivers were in four-wheel drives and utes. Floodwater over the road can look still but can hide fast-flowing water underneath. Water also hides the road surface, which can get washed away and large potholes and cracks can form. An unstable road surface can collapse under the weight of your vehicle. If you come across water over the road, turn around. 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
2: Yes, well, hello, and how are you? Philip Clark with you on ABC Radio. We're on the local radio network right around the country, so you should be getting us loud and clear wherever you are. 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I'll put that conversation with Danielle Clode up as a podcast, which you can get access to. 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You can find the challenges there too if you'd like to do the quiz again. That's all there. But I'll put that conversation with Danielle Clode, interesting conversation about French exploration and French interactions with the early white settlement of Australia up there. That'll be by the end of the program. We'll have that done. 1-300-800-222. Keep that number handy. You'll need it for the Mighty Challenge. Coming up in this hour, Ryan Heath will lead the Nightlife News Breakdown for us. Interested to have a chat with Rob Watson, BBC foreign correspondent, particularly about this, well, Andy Burnham's suggestions that maybe the whole Brexit thing is going to be reopened in the UK. I wonder how realistic that is. Also in this hour, Kate Grenville, the famous Australian author of The Secret River, amongst many other books, will be in to talk to us about her new book. Which is a true crime story involving your own family history as well. So looking forward to that conversation with Kate as well. So let's kick things off with the Nightlife News Breakdown.
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2: Well, a busy day in Canberra with the Communications Minister Annika Wells introducing to Parliament today the digital duty of care legislation, the crux of which is that the big tech companies would be required to take reasonable steps to prevent foreseeable harms on their platforms. Now, the minister has rejected claims the government's digital duty of care legislation is all about censorship, political or otherwise.
3: The digital duty of care is not a stepping stone for regulating misinformation and disinformation. If adults listen to Manosphere podcasts or people post their views about the government or make memes or want to say the moon landing was fake, they can continue to do so without restriction. We are not controlling free speech. We are not conducting covert surveillance.
2: Yes, we'll hear more about what went on today. We're joined by Ryan Heath. Now, Ryan's the Politico Australia launch editor. He's worked previously as Politico's editorial director for global growth and as political editor at Politico Europe. Ryan, good evening to you. Welcome back to Nightlife.
4: It's great to be on the show again.
2: Ryan, what did you make of Annika Wells' announcement?
4: Well, the speech honestly was pretty impressive today, and she's dealing with a very big set of topics. And it's one of the reasons why she's been put on this list of the top 100 rising stars by Time magazine, because she's really tackling sort of tough issues and the biggest companies in the world. But that doesn't mean it's an easy path ahead for her here. Like, we know that these products do cause a lot of harms, and we know that it's very hard to track what is actually happening to young people or anyone else who is using these products. So it's going to be very hard for Annika Wells to prove that these companies are doing negative things when they do them. And she's opened herself up to a bunch of criticism by proposing to have a series of ministerial powers that would allow her to act and the eSafety Commissioner to act very quickly if a new harm emerges. Mm-hmm. And I don't buy this idea that it's censorship, but she's asking us to trust, well, you wouldn't believe I would want to do terrible things with these powers. And that's really not the question. The question is, would somebody else, anybody else, do terrible things with those powers, and how much do we want to put in charge, one minister in charge of, really? And so she's got a lot of work to do to convince the Liberals and the Greens here, and I'm not sure she's been putting in all the legwork to convince them. So it's going to be a tough road ahead.
2: Yeah, okay. Essentially the legislation, what puts it back on the on the companies themselves to ameliorate the harms or to prevent the harms. It's not like creating a police force as such, is it?
4: No, but this is a big important step forward. And the point that Annika Wells has made is that anything else we import into this country, we expect it to adhere to Australian safety standards. And the fact that something comes through the internet shouldn't make it any different. So that is important, that these companies do know how to measure the potential harm of what they create and that they're responsible for the harm that they create. But this is a very big enforcement challenge. And she's already in trouble for talking about, or for the eSafety Commissioner using something called sock puppets, which are essentially fake accounts, where whichever the regulator or whichever the minister's office is, goes online to try and figure out what's actually happening. You know, if I was a 14-year-old girl, what sort of content would I be receiving on these platforms? And she brands this as being a mystery shopper online, and other people see this as the government one step away from doing very serious and nefarious surveillance. And so lots of these issues can cut both ways, but that's why you need to do the very important legwork with the other parties. Otherwise, this could die in the Senate pretty quickly.
2: Yeah, well, I'll need the Greens to get it through. One of your concerns is that they don't seem to be working closely enough with the Greens.
4: Why not? Well, that's a hard one to know why not, because the Greens do hold the balance of power. I think Labor is a little bit afraid of the more aggressive stance David Shoebridge is taking on a range of issues, so they don't quite know how to handle him. The previous leader, Larissa Waters, was, I guess, more mild and easier to work with, and David Shoebridge is willing to go full frontal and is willing to, you know, run over the top of the trenches and maybe die some of the time in his efforts. And that is a bit confusing for this government. But you don't know what you could get out of those negotiations if you don't have the negotiations. So I think that's, you know, I think Labor's got to get a bit more realistic about the fact that they need to negotiate here.
2: And the Libs are still pushing hard on the censorship line.
4: Yeah, they're kind of dealing themselves out of this debate because they are, you know, I don't want to say unhinged, but they're so obsessed with the idea that this is censorship that it's not allowing them a lot of sort of grace or capital in order to have the discussion about other parts of the bill. And where this sort of all comes to a head is something like the potential of this execution being live streamed from the US and whether Australians, including children, could get access to that footage as it's being live streamed.
2: Which no one thinks is acceptable. No.
4: No. And so one of the things Barnaby Joyce said to us on our Politico podcast earlier this week was, well, why doesn't the government do a very targeted bit of legislation? Everyone in the parliament would vote to say there shouldn't be live streamed executions in Australia. And the government, in choosing not to go down those more targeted paths, is sort of asking for a lot in this bill, and it might not please anybody, and it might end up with nothing come December when this execution is taking place. It won't stop the live stream, and it might not stop any of these other harms because it kind of went too big and didn't do the compromising with the other parties.
2: The minister also spoke at the press club where your correspondent Paul Karp asked about the need to have more than one e-safety commissioner. Now, we've spoken to Julie Inman Grant, the current e-safety commissioner. I think Paul Carr pointed out that she probably has the worst job in the world. She is subject to all kinds of abuse, isn't she?
4: She is, and this is a sad reality that we should really be doing more to work on. But if you are a woman in public life, the types of abuse you get subjected to is so much more personal and so much more persistent. So I think anyone doing that job would be attacked, it's true. And Julie Inman Grant has really come in for a lot of it. And so one of the things the government is considering is to split the job up so that, you know, several people do the job once Julie's term ends in January 2027, assuming she doesn't want another term. And it's been, you know, she's achieved a lot, but she suffered a lot as well. So I do imagine the job is ending in January.
2: Yeah, it's interesting. The Digital Safety Bill was in part.

0: you know, they have a lot of structures, and then they have mechanisms for, you know, assessing situations and expelling people if they need to. And the minor parties don't have the same resources and don't have the same experience in dealing with these sorts of problems. So I think the Greens might find this problem sticks around for a while as they figure out what to do about it. And then the damage can compound. And then, you know, you don't want to be in a situation where you unfairly judge someone before all the facts are available. But then different issues can become political liabilities if you don't deal with them quickly and efficiently. So the Greens have got a lot of stuff to weigh up over the next days and months.
1: Yeah, that's right. The Sydney Morning Herald reported that a letter from 7 party members was sent to Greens leader David Shoebridge about multiple allegations against the senator, Senator Steele John. David Shoebridge, the Greens leader, says he's accepted Mr. Steele John's request to for leave from the Greens party room.
2: Senator Steele John has indicated to me that he sought leave from the party room, and I've accepted that request. I will not be engaging in a running commentary on the matter because it is going to a fair and independent and timely process.
1: Anyway, the newly launched leadership of David Shoebridge with a nest of problems to begin with. Maybe it's always like that. Look, on to the employment figures, Ryan. I'm with Ryan Heath, Politico Australia's launch editor, for the news breakdown tonight. The Australian Bureau of Stats figures show the jobless rate has gone up. They're certainly creeping up. Now, Labor's had historically low figures. This is not exactly the news they want, although the Reserve Bank might be thinking this is exactly the news that we do want.
0: Well, yes, if you want to get interest rates down, we do have to probably see those numbers tick up the way that they're ticking up. But the difficulty here for Labor, if you're a Labor Party, you need people in jobs. And this is the one good part of the economic figures at the moment. Inflation is not going in the right direction. Interest rates are not going in the right direction. Productivity growth is basically non-existent, and they are being heavily criticized from all different segments of the business communities these days. And so the one thing they could cling to was that we've got a pretty strong track record on unemployment. And if that is now going in the wrong direction as well, it's going to make life very hard for Jim Chalmers and gives the Liberals an opening to prosecute the idea that Australians are going backwards or they're just not better off, which is what they expect from their government. And given the Liberals have not had a lot to cling to recently, this maybe provides them a little bit of hope for their messaging.
1: Yes, more pressure on Jim Chalmers. He's had a rough time since the budget, really. Look, turning to defence, story broken by the ABC, Freedom of Information documents show that defence officials behind Australia's flagship missile program have racked up at least $15.5 million in financial and procurement blunders, including paying out $13.3 million before even securing basic legal sign-off. Now, Ryan, AUKUS has been a headache forever, billions spent.
0: Yep.
1: So far, nothing. We've received nothing. And now this. I mean, you'd be forgiven for thinking that defence always stuffs these things up, wouldn't you?
0: Yeah, I mean, this is a notorious set of problems globally. So Australia making defence procurement mistakes, that doesn't make us unique in the world. But it is absolutely the case that as we have sought to kind of retool and rearm, mistakes are being made and the government is getting very, very frustrated about how the defence bureaucracy works. And one of the big sources of frustration and chatter in the corridors in Canberra is how this particular weapons program is operating. And one of the reasons why they have so much money and why they've been racing to do things as quickly as possible is we kind of lost our ability to develop and produce our own missiles. Probably not a great position to be in, given where the world is heading and the geopolitical situation at the moment. So it's very understandable why you would want to essentially build up this capacity again. But when you race to do difficult, expensive things, it can go wrong pretty easily. And Olivia Casely, one of ABC's great reporters, broke that story today. And I see that as the tip of an iceberg. We're going to see more and more of these stories in coming months and years, and we will see it at the Senate estimates hearings at the end of the month. Senator James Patterson, who is the opposition's defence spokesperson, he's going to be very hard on these defence procurement issues. And we know this is a soft underbelly for sort of the Defence Department and all of these other defence agencies. We know there are problems there, and it's just really

0: only a matter of time before some more of that reporting comes out.
1: Yeah, you just wait for the Henderson sub-base stuff to come out.
0: Oh, yeah, absolutely. And where the submarines will end up being built eventually in South Australia. A lot of rumour mills operating there about the inefficiencies.
1: Exactly. Ryan Heath's with us from Politico. In other defence news, a secret recording device was discovered in the cabin of the Royal Australian Navy ship HMAS Lewin on October the 11th. The military police are investigating the incident, working with civilian authorities. The ABC understands the device was found in a female-only cabin. Mm-hmm. Tasmanian Senator Jackie Lambie was today pretty strident in her criticisms of how Defence handles these issues.
2: Yeah, this is a culture that unfortunately Defence has not been able to clean up, and it hasn't even come close. What we do know is that when it comes to sexual abuse, that even the top end officers are not taking the training packages that they should be taking. They've had enough time to make change and reform, and they have failed. The only way to fix this problem is to take the legal system outside of Defence's hands. And so I want an independent body outside of defence. That's what I want to see. Take it out of their hands.
1: So it's not a security issue. It's a crime. It's a Peeping Tom crime, is it?
0: Yeah, and this is also a cultural issue across the defence forces. And we know that there is a report into these sort of systemic gender-based issues that the department is sitting on. It was due out a couple of months ago, and there's just not any movement, and we don't get really serious answers from the minister's office about it. And to her credit, Jackie Lambie has always been on the case. She sort of highlights these kind of less well understood or not easy to describe or difficult to talk about sort of issues. And she doesn't let the niceties of it get in the way of raising it. So she deserves a lot of credit for always shining a spotlight on these issues and having the backs of these women in our defence forces.
1: Mm. She's also flogging a range of mugs and tote bags.
0: She is.
1: It's called the Vagina Collection.
0: It is.
1: You can buy a mug from Jackie Lambie and on the mug it says it's called a vagina.
0: And that relates to her own health issues, where she says that they're related to her military service and that she hasn't sort of received the support that she feels she and other women are owed for the effects of their military service. And so she kind of like, she tackles it head on and she's not afraid to say it. So we're going to be saying that word a lot, I think, in coming weeks.
1: Yes, well, more power to her arm. Although you do wonder about Parliament turning itself into a sort of Amazon gift shop, I suppose. Does anybody on One Nation sell stuff, don't they?
0: Yep, and Ralph Babbitt from United Australia, he's out there flogging merch range any chance he can. He spends more time flogging the merch than he does speaking in the chamber, to be honest.
1: The Labor and the Coalition flog stuff from, I don't think
0: that. I mean, they have them, but I just don't think that's the centerpiece of their, you can go and buy a Labor hat somewhere on the website.
1: I'm sure you can.
0: It's not really a core funding stream for them. No. They get that from the corporates.
1: Anyway,
0: the unions.
1: More power to Jackie Lambie's arm. It's all going to women's health and more greater awareness of it, and hard to argue with that. Ryan, good to talk. Appreciate it. Thank you.
0: A pleasure.
1: Ryan Heath, Politico Australia's launch editor, joining us for the Nightlife News Breakdown tonight.
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1: Yes, very good to be with you too. 1-300-800-222. Keep that number handy, by the way. Steve from Frankston says Lambie's approach sounds sensible, as long as the Abron class secrets aren't shared with our adversaries. Yes. All right. Look, let's cross to the UK for Rob Watson, in our Nightlife Foreign Correspondent spot.
4: Nightlife Foreign Correspondent.
1: A decade after the Brexit referendum, which is the most important event in recent British history, Britain is once again debating its future relationship with Europe. Prime Minister Andy Burnham has brought the issue back into the spotlight, raising questions about whether Brexit's delivered on its promises and what comes next for the UK. So, why is this vexed issue back on the agenda now? What could it mean for British politics and the country's future? Talking about this and other matters, Rob Watson joins us, political correspondent for the BBC World Service Radio and BBC TV News. Rob, good evening to you. Welcome back to Nightlife.
5: Oh, good evening, Phil, and good evening to everyone listening. Stand by for that 10-minute whinge-a-thon from
1: me. No, not at all.
5: But,
1: no.
5: But you know, on this subject of Britain's relationship with Europe, I mean, in many ways, Phil, it's just amazing that we managed to keep it on the back burner for 2 years. Because if you think about it, if you look at the last 1,000 years, Britain's relationship with continental Europe has pretty much dominated our history. So it was always going to come back, wasn't it?
1: Yeah, although you and I have talked about this before in the past. I mean, it has demonstrably. I mean, it's not really a subject for debate, actually. I mean, it's demonstrably reduced Britain's standard of living. Economists in Britain have measured it, and it's significant. Why does he want to bring it back?
5: Well, the Brexiteers would disagree with you about that. It's demonstrably the case, but I mean, all the evidence suggests.
1: Well, there's no evidence to support their argument. That's, I mean, you know, they can.
5: All of the official evidence suggests that it has badly damaged Britain's economy. Which brings me neatly, Phil, to why has it come back right now at this time with our newish Prime Minister Andy Burnham? Three reasons. I mean, the first one briefly is exactly what you said. It's about growth. You know, Andy Burnham is someone who believes in a bigger state, more government spending. But in order to do that, you got to have growth. And so he has been bold in saying, look, Brexit has damaged our economy. In order to do the kind of things we want, one of the quickest ways to fix that would be better relations with the European Union. Hmm. The second reason is that the public opinion, you know, suggests that most people now think that it was a total turkey. And then the third thing, which is linked to the second thing, is that it's good politics for the Labour Party, right? Because political scientists essentially think the British electorate is split into two broad blocks, a block of people who voted Remain in 2016 and a block of people who voted Leave in 2016. And I think they think that the Remain bloc is now bigger than it was 10 years ago. And Mr. Burnham is hoping that all of those people are essentially in the kind of Remain-y, lefty, kind of progressive bloc, will come behind Labour rather than going to the other parties of the sort of the left, so the Greens and the Liberal Democrats. So he reckons it makes sense economically, makes sense politically.
1: He's ruled out. He's not saying all in. He's not suggesting that they go all in again, has he? Or not at this stage. He's saying he's ruled out rejoining the single market or the customs union, or restoring, and this is a critical one, freedom of movement of people. So what's he actually suggesting might happen?
5: So it's a two-stage thing, or I should say short-term, media, longer-term. Short-term, what he wants to do is to focus on attempts, the summit on November 20th, to improve the existing deal that Britain struck with the European Union when it left a couple of years ago. So it's basically to tweak it, right, to make it easier to export, import food, agricultural products and a few other things. Longer term, and that means after the next general election, but sort of starting now, he wants there to be a debate, which is, okay, if you accept my argument that it has badly damaged Britain, we've got to do better in terms of our relationship with the EU, let's crack on with the debate. And then maybe after the general election, and who knows, maybe Labour could stand at the next general election proposing rejoining. So if you like, it's a short term, let's try and make this a bit less bad. Longer term, we got to fix this.
1: How serious is this idea that they would propose another referendum, an in-out referendum, next time round? The election's due, what, in 3 years' time?
5: The election can't be any later than 2029. I mean, whether Andy Burnham decides to go early, who knows? That's a conversation for another time. But I just think it would be inconceivable that Britain would rejoin the European Union without there being another referendum. I mean, it couldn't just be. No, I think that's inconceivable. Whether Labour will end up proposing rejoining the EU as part of its programme at that next general election in 2029 or whenever, I don't think we're there yet. But you couldn't rule it out. And like I said, there's good political reasons for suggesting rejoining, and certainly a closer relationship, because polling suggests, you know, people do want a closer relationship with the EU. I mean, what would happen once you had a referendum is a different matter. It might get very close again. And it's, you know, it's why also briefly, you know, some people, particularly those who voted Brexit, are very much against holding a referendum or opening this up, because they say, look, it was mainly kind of poorer, less well-educated, angry people who voted for

0: to leave. They already had very low trust in politicians. Do you really want to tell them we're going to have to do this again?
1: Yeah, where does it leave the Conservatives and Reform on this? Do they dig in hard and say no, or do they join the bandwagon, as it were?
0: Well, that's what they're doing so far is digging in. And if you accept this idea of the political scientists that Britain has split into these two broad blocks, the sort of left Remain block and the right Brexit bloc, you could sort of see why they would want to continue along those lines. But there is a problem, and that is, if let's say a deal is done between the European Union and the UK in the short term to make the existing Brexit deal better, would the Conservatives really undo it? Would Reform really undo it? If everyone's telling you it makes sense, the problem that the Conservatives and Reform face is that there are a growing number of people who just think Brexit was a mistake. So that block, if you like, is shrinking.
1: Yeah. Okay. Look, Britain's party conference season's wrapped up, Rob. And it's interesting. I mean, some people said the glow would come off Prime Minister Andy Burnham pretty rapidly, but he seems to have gained a bit of momentum. But also, the Conservative leader, Kemi Badenoch, is going a lot better than some might have thought, isn't she?
0: Yes, I mean, look, all of this is relative, by the way, Phil. I mean, by historical standards, Andy Burnham is not very popular, neither is Kemi Badenoch. But I think both of them are seen to have had a good party conference season. And here's the interesting thing, because I'm sure nobody listening is that bothered about the minutiae of British politics.
1: Oh, don't be so sure, but go on.
0: Okay, I'll do it in a broad brush way. So, what had been interesting about British politics was that it was thought after the general election and several other things that have happened since 2024, several by-elections, that maybe Britain's famous two-party system, the most resilient two-party system in the world, was coming to an end, because we had the rise of the populist Reform on the right and the rise of the sort of populist hard left of the Green on the left of the two main parties. And I think there's been some sense of, maybe that fragmentation, maybe that's not going so well. Neither the Greens nor the Reform have been doing well recently. Both parties have had different controversies, Reform with their finances, Greens with anti-Semitism. And so, going back to that big question, is Britain's two-party system over? People are thinking, maybe you shouldn't write it off quite so fast. But I leave you with just this thought on that. Before, at the current opinion polling, the combined vote of Conservatives and Labour would be 47%. And if you think about it, the average vote that the Conservatives and Labour got between them in elections from 1945 until 2019, 80.5%. So I think Labour and Conservatives, they seem to be making a bit of a comeback. Have they finished off the populists to the right and the left of them? Absolutely not.
1: No. Hey, is Andy Burnham getting embroiled in the mess over at Manchester City? Now, the football club Manchester City, of course, are in all sorts of trouble for breaching the rules of the Premier League, financial rules. And Andy Burnham's getting swept up in this a bit, isn't he, or not?
0: He's desperately trying not to. that would be the answer to that. And, smart man, you wouldn't want to get anywhere near that.
1: No.
0: Without going into the details too much, it is a big story because obviously the Premier League in Britain, I'm not sure if you're a big fan of football, Phil, but it is massive. I think it must be one of Britain's biggest exports. So everybody knows the Premier League. Everybody knows Man City. Everybody knows that Andy Burnham was, until fairly recently, the mayor of Greater Manchester, and that Manchester City's owners, which is the deputy prime minister of the United Arab Emirates, a man called Sheikh Mansour. They've poured in. I was looking at the figures before talking to you, Phil. They've put something like between £4 and £5 billion into the football club and the city over the last two decades.
1: Good
0: so that's
1: grief.
0: A lot of money. And the reason why things are focused on Andy Burnham, people think he's a pretty straight guy. But in an interview with one of my colleagues after the party conferences and after, the sort of, Manchester City,

0: Cheating, financial cheating became apparent. He was asked, what did he think about all this? And he said that he was really concerned if he would be really concerned if the club's owners were to sell up. And that made people think, normally Andy Burnham, he is such a skillful politician. I mean, he always tries to be on the side of the bloke in the pub, right? But for one split second, it seemed like he was taking the sides of Man City's.
1: Oh, I see.
0: Do you see what I mean? But
1: I do.
0: anyway, ever since then, he has been going out of his way to say, look, any dealings that I had with these people are entirely right and proper, and making the defense, which is, hey, look, wouldn't I have looked a bit of a, I'm trying to think of a polite word, wouldn't I have looked a bit of a twit if, if as mayor of Greater Manchester for 10 years, I had nothing to do, I kind of refused to ever meet, the people pumping all this money into the city. But anyway, it's probably something he could do without. But I don't think, look, at the moment, there's no politicians. I think none of the opposition politicians, apart from maybe one or two, are saying, oh, yeah, he's got his finger in the till. It's not that. I mean, at the moment, it's just about, I
1: No.
0: don't know, listing all of his meetings.
1: It's quite a till, isn't it? Quite a till, Manchester City. Rob Watson's with us, foreign correspondent, political correspondent with BBC World Service Radio and BBC TV News too. Just a couple of other things too. Is Britain broke? The IMF has had a look at it. Are they being a bit more optimistic, Rob?
0: A tiny bit, but there was this fabulous economist interviewed on the BBC a couple of days ago when asked about, the IMF's finding about the G7, the wealthy countries, and he basically said Britain was sort of doing okay, but only in the sense of being a slow bicycle race where the other countries were going backwards. So you get the gist. I mean, it's true that the IMF thinks that Britain has a bit more of a plan for dealing with its last pile of debt than, I don't know, France or the United States or some of the other G7 wealthy nations. But I think if you sort of step back from it all and you look at it in a more big picture way, and you go back perhaps to this thing, the slow bicycle race. I mean, the problem is that Britain is growing. The IMF thinks it's growing at just over 1% of GDP a year this year and next year. And if you compare that to the post-war average of 2.5% a year, I mean, that might not seem very much, but if you think about an economy as massive as Britain's, I mean, the idea that we're growing at half the pace that we did after the Second World War, but at a time when, the kind of the call on the public purse, an aging population, a population with lots of health issues, you could see that while we might be doing better than France on paper, if you actually live here, who cares if we're doing better than somebody else? It just doesn't feel that way. We're living in a country where you feel like living standards are being squeezed.
1: Yeah. Terrible. All right. Just finally, by the way, there's been a fatal tiger attack at a Yorkshire wildlife park, which is just terrible. 20-year-old bloke. Tell me about this.
0: It is an extraordinary story, and all the other stuff that we've mentioned, yes, people have talked about it, but nothing like this. I mean, I think the BBC has ways of measuring what people consume on its site, and you can tell it was massive. So last, I think it was last weekend, this guy is in his 20s. This guy's in his 20s. His name is William Chapman. He kind of jumped over the fence into this into the tiger's pen, and it's a tiger called Altai. He's an Amur tiger, and one of the largest wild of the wild cats, and I think certainly one of the rarest. And and he was sort of dancing around, he was crawling, taking some videos, and then obviously the tiger killed him. And the reason I think it attracted so much attention initially, and I guess this tells you a lot about British people and their love of animals, is that everybody was hoping the tiger, wasn't going to be euthanized in some way, making the point that if anyone was daft enough to go into a, into the enclosure, that was their fault, and they sort of got what they deserved. And of course, President Trump leapt onto the bandwagon, telling the guy off for going into the tiger's den. And then there's some extraordinary video, AI
1: Incredibly,
0: video of him.
1: amazingly, you cannot believe the depths to which Donald Trump can sometimes descend, but this
0: It's
1: video is just beyond tasteless, isn't it?
0: It is extraordinary. And then, you know, just to make matters worse, I mean, it's emerged from the guy's family, the guy who was killed, that he had been an actor, but that he'd had, you know, been having all sorts of mental health issues. Mm. And so there was an appeal from the family saying that he was, you know, he was a lovely young man. It was all very sad. And please, could people stop posting videos? I'm not sure if they mentioned the Donald Trump AI video as such, but, you know, there were some videos being put out of the attack. The moment where the tiger, you know, where the tiger is biting him. Mm. And they had just said, you know, lay off our son for having jumped in there in the first place. So,
1: But the tiger is still with us, though, is it?
0: Yes, the tiger is absolutely not euthanized. So all those people who were initially concerned without knowing the detail, they are all mightily relieved. And Altai the tiger, in all of his massive handsomeness, is still in Yorkshire, although you would not be surprised to hear, Phil, an investigation is going on into how it all happened.
1: I'm not surprised in the slightest.
0: No. Zero, dear.
1: Oh, no. All right, Rob. Always terrific to talk. Really appreciate it. Thank you.
0: Thank you, Phil. Thanks.
1: Rob Watson, political correspondent with the BBC World Service Radio and BBC TV News as well. He's terrific, Rob. Always love speaking to him. All right, 1-300-800-222 is my number. We've got a conversation coming up with Kate Grenville about a country schoolmaster as she dug back into her own family history. First up, the King.

0: The King, Elvis Presley, and Viva Las Vegas. All right. Did he say, did Rob Watson say Trump's AI video? Well, of course it, yes, of course it was AI, but look, I think it'd be on tasteless, but I would find it hard to believe anybody else would think anything else. But anyway, there you go. This is the video that Donald Trump has released. It's AI generated, of course it is, of him wrestling a tiger in response to this story from the UK. And necessarily, of course, Donald Trump survives the encounter. Let's talk to her. Let's have a chat to Kate Grenville about her new book.
1: This is Nightlife
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0: Look, now to some true crime, well, of a sort. Many of you may well remember, and probably not fondly, the way teachers used to be able to dish out corporal punishment to students, from slaps across the knuckles with a ruler or other implements to six of the best,

0: you got cuts from a principal. If you went to a Catholic school, you were belted with a leather strap. Such practices, of course, were banned only relatively recently. Victoria stopped them in public schools in 1985, while it took Tasmania until 1999 to ban corporal correction in both state and private schools. But in the 19th century, of course, children were regularly caned and spanked and flogged and beaten, and it was common practice in schools as well as homes. Spare the rod and all of that. But it was the particular circumstances of the disciplinary actions of a Victorian-era country school teacher that Kate Grenville stumbled upon when researching her own family history that has led to her latest book, which amounts to almost a colonial cold case investigation to a large extent. It's called The Country Schoolmaster, A Mystery in 88 Letters. Kate Grenville joins us this evening. Kate, good evening to you. Welcome to Nightlife.
1: Lovely to be with you.
0: This story came to you literally in a string-bound file of old papers when you were in the New South Wales State Archives digging around, and you asked for the files on a little tiny country school. Why were you looking at that anyway?
1: Well, I was writing a book about my mother and also another book about my grandmother, both of whom went to school in Currabobula. And my grandmother and my grandfather too actually went to school there in the 1880s and 1890s, and their teacher must have been Joseph Connor, who the book is about. So when I foraged through the file, of course, I was looking for, because both my grandmother and my mother, they were very feisty old chooks, mm-hmm. and I was sure that I would find some reference in the punishment book to them being punished for various misdemeanors. I was very disappointed that I didn't find that. But I did find this mystery that kind of unfolded in front of me, and which I have been trying to solve ever since.
0: We won't reveal what happens in the end, but because that would ruin things for it, a spoiler alert, as they say. But the question involved the conduct of the schoolmaster, one Joseph Connor. Now, just set the scene for us here. This is in the early days, isn't it, of public education, where pretty much if your district had 20 pupils or more, the state would agree to build a school and supply a teacher. But the quality of the teachers, as you might imagine, was not that high. And it wasn't with Joseph Connor, who, judging by what we read, was... You would describe him as only barely literate, wouldn't you?
1: Well, that's right. I've read the application for when he applied to be a teacher, and the summation of his talents is that his reading and writing is tolerable, his control of the classroom is fair. So it goes on like that. He was clearly not their top candidate. But as you say, public education in 1880 suddenly exploded because suddenly it became compulsory. Mm. As well as secular and free, which meant that, as you say, any little place could, if they could guarantee 20 pupils, they could apply for a school, which meant the demand for teachers was colossal.
0: Yeah.
1: And they would take pretty much anyone who could write their name, probably.
0: And this bloke was, just describe him, he was a former gold miner. He was, he was earning a living any way he could, wasn't he?
1: Look, yes, he came out from Ireland. He was born in Ireland, and he had a very minimal education, by the sound of it, in Ireland. And then he came out. Look, probably given the dates, he probably came out as an Irish famine sort of refugee, and would have come out for the gold. And so, for 13 years, he says, I was a gold miner. And what he was doing when he applied to be a school teacher was carting firewood for the local for a little town called Inverell. So it was not exactly a glittering career. And when he started as the teacher, you can imagine that he had a lot to learn. And, of course, the other thing about the schools that they had, he had at one stage 70 kids aged between 5 and 14 in a room, you know, the size of a biggish motel room, really. It was so crowded in there and there were so few seats that the kids actually had to take it in turns sitting down. So to keep order in a classroom like that must have been, look, I couldn't do it. No. I can't imagine anything worse, actually.
0: Kate Grenville's with us, multi-award-winning author, of course, The Secret River, amongst other things. And she's written a fascinating little piece of historical research called The Country Schoolmaster, a mystery.

0: 88 letters. Was Joseph O'Connor a brutal child assaulter, or was he the victim of a vendetta by parents and others in the community who had a thing about him? I mean, this is the era of schools, you know, they're independent and secular and free. Kids had to attend. But, I mean, they might have employed Joseph O'Connor, but the state didn't pay him that much, did they?
1: Look, for the time, it wasn't a bad gig, actually. It was certainly better than carting firewood.
0: Better than carting firewood,
1: better than mining for gold, too. So it wasn't a bad gig. Look, it was clean work. It was not hard physical labour, except when you were belting the kids. And you had a pension at the end of it. It was secure employment. So, look, it had a lot going for it for someone like Joseph Connor. And I think the stories of school teachers in those days, a lot of them were probably inadequate. And, I mean, they weren't trained. There was no teacher training.
0: No.
1: So it was kind of catch as you can. So it's not surprising that he turned out to be not a great teacher. The question of whether he was, in fact, what alerted me in the file when I failed to find the punishment book for my feisty grandmother, what alerted me was a letter from a parent denouncing Joseph Connor, absolutely enraged. Whoever wrote the letter was incandescent with rage that O'Connor had done all kinds of things. He'd first of all beaten up the children, but he'd also stolen their lunches, which frankly seems a little hard to believe. And one of his worst crimes, according to this person, was that his wife did her washing on a Sunday. I mean, the poor woman had 11 children. She had to wash when she could. But obviously this person really had it in for Connor and really wanted to get rid of him. What the letter kept saying was, please give us a different teacher. But in response to this, another group of townspeople actually did a petition and signed it and said, you know, Connor's the best thing since sliced bread. We want to keep him. So that's an interesting situation where you have a little tiny country town split down the middle about a person. And, of course, what kept me turning the pages of the file and wondering about it for all those years was exactly that question. Who was he? And, you know, were they right to consider him an abuser of children, or did they, in fact, just somebody have it in for him and want to get rid of him?
0: He used to run cattle and a couple of pigs in the school playground as well. Didn't he?
1: Yes, that's right. You couldn't quite imagine it these days.
0: So the parents complain because they say the kids are being belted and this is unreasonable and so on. I mean, there was a school inspector. There was a school inspection service. And it wasn't all lack of accountability, wasn't it? What conclusions did the school inspector ever make?
1: Well, there was a whole series of them. They were moved like bank managers, so they couldn't get too fond of any particular teacher. And there was a suggestion that some of the inspectors were a bit too friendly with Joseph Connor. So who knows the reality of that? At least there were inspectors. I believe that nowadays there are not even inspectors to check up on things.
0: No.
1: So the inspector would, if these accusations were serious enough, which on four different occasions they were against Joseph Connor, then the local inspector would set up a kind of court of law, really, you know, with defendant and cross-examination of witnesses and everything. It was a kind of ridiculous parody of a court of law because the person doing the cross-examining was the same person who had been accused of the crimes. So it looked like justice, but it wasn't really. But those make fabulously interesting reading, and I just devoured it. I found the reality of the letters and the reality of those reports on the inquiries absolutely fascinating, in the sense that being a sort of slice of life, a little window into a life that is, it's only my grandmother's time, and yet it seems like another planet. It seems like the Middle Ages. And although I kept flip-flopping about who Joseph Connor was. Some minutes I felt incredibly sympathetic to him, partly because I remembered what a monster I had been as a student in a classroom, and I now feel terribly sorry for my own teachers. So I kind of gave that sympathy to Connor. But as the thing went on and I read more, I thought, no, he really is a bad egg. So my feelings kept changing, and in a way that finally became the subject of the book. Mm. And I suspect that, see, the real letters are now in the book. It takes the form of the real letters, interspersed with me sort of thinking aloud, really, trying to make up my mind. So I think that readers have the great advantage that they can read the letters for themselves, and they may well disagree with my conclusions.
0: Yes, it's an issue with memoir, and in particular, isn't it? Because I remember recently reading a piece by Martin Flanagan trying to remember his own school history and remarking to a friend, isn't it funny, he says, how a lot of people who were there are certain of what they saw, and yet lots of us who were there are not. Memories differ, don't they?
1: Memories differ, but the thing is, I think that person, he's put his finger on something important there, because we long for certainty.
0: Mm.
1: The one thing we can't stand is not quite knowing. And in a way, I think the charm of crime fiction or mystery writing of any kind is that we get a really anxious, itchy, unsettled feeling until we know the answer. We have to sort of speed on to the last page. So even if the story's a bit thin, as I'm reading Agatha Christie again at the moment, the plots are a bit laughable. But you have to know. You want that certainty. Mm. That's what kept me going for all the years that it took me to write this book. And I hope that readers will also find that sense of you just want to know, because it's so much more comfortable to be certain than to be uncertain.
0: Yes, and how certain can we be? There's an interesting revelation at the end of the book too, when you come across a note that you'd had sitting in your research, which suddenly made you sit up and think, hello, why didn't I read that properly before?
1: That's right. Talk about memory. When I first looked at the file, I made that note, and that was probably about 10 years before I looked at it again. In fact, when I looked at it again, it was because I'd given up on the book, and I was actually packing up all the notes I'd made over the years into a bundle and, going to park them away somewhere. And I suddenly came across this little tiny handwritten note that turned everything on its head. Mm. Talk about serendipity and accidents. I mean, that is the charm of the archives, in a way, formal archives, but also your own. You look back at diaries and things you've written and you think, was that me? Did I write that?
0: Mm-hmm.
1: So I was very lucky that I came across that, because it is a bit of a bombshell at the end of the book, which, of course, we're not going to mention because that would be a spoiler. But it concerns Connor's daughter, of course, and the relationship between the father and the daughter.
0: Young Bridie, what was going on there? Well,
1: young Bridie, exactly.
0: Schools, so that's a sort of, readers will have to. Readers, look, it races along. It does, and because the letters are real, there's a sense that you're there yourself too, and as you say, can make up your own mind. Kate, it's terrific to talk. Appreciate it. Thank you, and thanks for spending time. Thanks for doing the book. It's called The Country Schoolmaster: A Mystery in 88 Letters by Kate Grenville, and as you might imagine, she knows how to put a book together. Kate, terrific to speak with you. Thanks for your time.
1: Thanks so much, Phil. Good to talk to you.
0: And likewise too, Kate Grenville. All right, we've got the Mighty Challenge coming up. 25 questions, 5 categories. If you can answer question 25, then you will be a winner. Who wants to be part of it, right? Straight after the news.
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3: ABC News with Satyam Weinstein. At least 34 children and a teacher have been killed after a school roof collapsed in Pakistan's northwest. Here's our South Asia correspondent, Rachel Clayton.
4: The cause of the collapse is not yet clear. It occurred at Al Khair Private School in the city of Peshawar. The bodies of the students and a female teacher were brought to the Lady Reading Hospital, along with dozens who have been injured, including some who are in a critical condition, according to Reuters and local media reports. Rescue crews are continuing to recover people and bodies trapped beneath rubble and debris. Building collapses are common in Pakistan. The latest tragedy comes after 3 girls were killed after a primary school wall caved Clifton in July. That same month, a child died and at least five people were

0: injured after a roof of a private school collapsed in Lahore. Rachel Clayton, ABC News, New Delhi.
1: Ukraine has attacked one of Russia's biggest oil refineries just hours after Ukrainian President Volodymyr Zelensky said his country would resume strikes. He's accused Moscow of failing to respect an energy truce, which U.S. President Donald Trump declared on Sunday. The governor of Russia's Ryazan region says a massive Ukrainian drone assault had set the refinery ablaze. The BBC's Vitaly Shevchenko has more.
2: According to Governor Pavel Malkov, the Ryazan oil refinery was set ablaze as a result of what he called a massive drone attack. In a statement on social media, he said a warehouse and cars parked at another local company had also been hit, but no one was hurt. The Russian defense minister says the attack also involved four Ukrainian-made cruise missiles.
1: Anglicare Australia is urging the federal government to scrap youth allowance, arguing that the student income support payment falls short of the basic cost of living. The not-for-profit says a young person living on their own is $382 short a week after they've paid rent, food and transport. Anglicare Victoria's CEO Paul McDonald says young people should receive the same payments as other adults.
3: It's a furphy what the assumptions that a youth allowance rate is based on, that young people are getting a subsidised price in the supermarket, in the petrol station, in rents. They don't. They pay adult rates. So give them the adult rate in relation to the job seeker payment.
1: The ABC can reveal two LinkedIn accounts connected to a suspected Chinese spies approached dozens of Australians working in government, policing and trade. Federal police made the discovery while investigating the case of businessman Alexander Sergo, who's the first person convicted of reckless foreign interference in Australia. The Chinese embassy in Canberra has rejected the AFP's claims as entirely groundless. Victorian doctors will go on strike again next week after overwhelmingly rejecting a state government pay offer. The Australian Medical Association says the 10% pay increase on offer doesn't address concerns around shift times and patient safety. The union's calling for a 28% pay rise over 4 years and caps on shift lengths and night shifts. Union Board Director Dr. Gavin Wayne says the stop work action won't impact emergency services.
4: We'll be there because 14 months of asking have achieved nothing, and because a system that burns through its doctors is not safe for the people in the beds. Safer hospitals, doctors who stay, put that on the table and Wednesday does not happen.
1: South Australian music royalty. The Hilltop Hoods have been honoured with the City Laneway in their name. Clubhouse Lane, running off Hindley Street in Adelaide CBD, was renamed Hilltop Hoods Lane at a ceremony earlier today. The Hilltop Hoods' Dan Smith, also known as Pressure, says it's incredibly humbling.
5: We grew up in this area, paying our dues and cutting our teeth on Hindley Street, so many bars sort of back in the day. So teenage me would have never dreamed that we'd have a street named after us.
1: New Zealand fullback Kalyn Ponga has suffered a suspected broken arm in the Kiwis' two-point loss to Australia in their Rugby League World Cup opener at Sydney Football Stadium. Ponga starred for the Kiwis with two tries but was hurt late, while Australian halfback Mitchell Moses sustained a calf injury. Kangaroos winger Jack Bostock scored a late try to secure the 24-22 victory. Kiwis hooker Jeremy Marshall-King says his team will bounce back.
6: A few little things, you know, you can fix up and, you know, belief still in us as a group. And, you know, it's our first game together. You know, it's the first game of the campaign and we're going to get better.
1: And the Parramatildas will kick off their IFCPF World Cup campaign this week in the United States. The team is aiming to successfully defend their World Cup title. You're now up to date with the latest from ABC News.
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0: Yes, well, hello, and how are you? Philip Clark with you on ABC Radio. This is Nightlife. It's the third hour of the program. 6 past midnight, 6 past 11 in Queensland, 6 past 9 in Western Australia. It's 24 at midnight in South Australia and 24 to 11 in the Northern Territory. We're right through the Pacific as well, as you know, right around the world with the World Wide Web. 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Look, the only reason I'm here is because I clearly haven't won the 100 million. Has anybody won it? I don't suppose you're going to give me a call if you did. Anyway, Robin, no, I didn't win either. So anyway, back noses to the grindstone, everyone. And good luck next time. 1-300-800-222 if you would like to have the mighty challenge in your grasp. 25 questions in 5 categories. Answer question 25 to win. 1-300-800-222. Or you can text me on 0467-922-702. And that is fine too. We'll play the mighty challenge. Dave's diss tonight, by the way. Dave is paying tribute to John Cougar Mellencamp, one of the most successful singer-songwriters of the 80s and 90s, with his folk-inflected rock songs championing life in the small towns. Looking forward to that. That's coming up in the last hour. And also issues of the day. I don't know whether you heard Kate Grenfell talking about being belted in school. Jen has texted me saying, yeah, I was caned in Griffith Primary in third class, age 10, for being caught having a puff of a cigarette in the school lane. What were you having a cigarette at 10 years old, Jen? Anyway, if you pulled away, you got another cut. I know, you might like to tell me about the regime that was in operation at your school when you were growing up as part of our issues of the day later on. Or you might have some other issues as well, if you would like to do that. All right, but you know what? If everyone is set and ready, then you know what? So am I.
1: The Mighty Challenge.
0: Yes, the challenge categories tonight. Category number one, hello, Joe. Category number two, telecommunications. Category number three, four-letter answers. Category number four, a fiery category. And category number five, kings and queens. You know what? I reckon I know who should go first. I reckon I know who should be first up tonight. I tell you who should kick us off tonight. Someone who's having a birthday, the Duchess of Dubbo herself. Emily, good evening to you and happy birthday.
2: Thank you, Philip, and I got the card from your ABC.
0: Did you? We sent you a card.
2: I know. You should have seen the pile of mail I got today. And yours was about, I sat down at the taxi rank waiting for my car, see?
0: Yeah.
2: And oh boy, I opened them all up. While I was sitting there.
0: Good on you. So I hope you got a stack of mail, Em, did you?
2: I got a stack.
0: Hey, Emily, where were you actually born, Em?
2: Well, I was born at Carlton, Victoria, at the Women's Hospital there.
0: Yeah.
2: Yeah, but I never grew up there, like, you know. Grandmother and my mother took me back over to California and over to the reservation to be christened our Indian way, you know.
0: Yeah, exactly, because this is your Indian heritage, isn't it?
2: Yes. And what had happened, my grandmother said, what they done when I was a baby, they took me over. And we were there till I was about 5 years of age, and then they brought me back, and then they came back to us, like they come out to Australia then, and that, and travelled around, and that, and, but the part about it, she got married out in Lyons is definitely not my birth name.
0: You were never christened Lyons, were you? No,
2: no. No. Of course, when I was born, I was given that name of that, And then, you'll laugh, then my mother's name was changed to that, and my uncle was changed, my sister was changed to Lloyd, and also my brother Leroy.
0: Oh, okay.
2: It was the queerest setup I've ever heard of. when I was taken out of the circus, and put made a ward of the state, at that time, and when I was about 13 or 14, they didn't know where I was born because my people had gone back over to America, and of course my father came out, he was out here, said my real name was Barefoot.
0: Barefoot?
2: That was my father, see.
0: Yep.
2: And he was doing wrestling on the showgrounds out here.
0: Oh,
2: and they called him Merry Feathers. Can I say hello to everybody out there and take care and I hope you all see 100 or more as the time goes on, and I wish you all the best, and here's the biggest hooray to you all.
0: Yes, remembering the life and times of Emily Lyons, the Duchess of Dubbo. Oh, 103, what an innings. Some of the piece that I recorded with her on a birthday not those many years ago. So Emily's been our first contestant tonight. She usually failed to answer a question. But I guess that she'll be boning up wherever she is, safe and warm from the troubles of this world. Look, a big thank you to Joe and Di from Canterbury and Melbourne for getting in touch too, by the way. Hi, Joe and Di. We're thinking of you all as we remember our lovely Emily and the very special place she held in our nightlife family. Now, we've been in touch with Joe. That's us here on Nightlife. We've been in touch with Joe, who's kindly shared an update on Emily's funeral arrangements. Now, the date and time are still to be confirmed, but the funeral will be conducted by Shakespeare Funerals in Dubbo with a Catholic service and burial. Now, the good news, well, the lovely news, I think, is that a live stream link will be made available so all of Emily's ABC friends can join in and be part of the farewell if you choose, wherever they are. The service will also be available to watch later. Joe and I have also suggested a lovely way for those who'd like to remember Emily and get involved is rather than sending flowers to the funeral home or the nursing home where there's no one really close to Emily to receive them, you might like to have a bunch of flowers at home, bought or picked from your own garden, and share a photo with others as a way of remembering her, which I think is a lovely idea. We know how much Emily loved being part of Nightlife over the years, calling up the Mighty Challenge, having a chat, and of course, signing off with her own very big hooroo. And it's clear just how much she meant to all of you as well. So we'll keep in touch with Joe and Di and keep you updated as soon as we know more about the funeral arrangements and the live stream. Joe and I also wanted to pass on their thanks to the ABC Nightlife family, saying Emily would have been absolutely amazed and delighted by all the love and care being shown. Thoughts are with everyone who knew and loved her, and Emily, wherever you are, as you know, we leave you with a very big hooroo as well. And thank you for all the joy. All right, shall we get going on the last one for this week? Hello, Joe. Telecommunications, four-letter answers, a fiery category, kings and queens. Vicky from Geelong is going to kick us off. G'day, Vicky. Hello. How are you? Welcome to Nightlife.
3: My family, my mum and my dad had contact with Emily. She used to call us.
0: Okay.
3: And my mum and dad used to send this stuff to her when she lived in her caravan, and we'd like to send our condolences to her, those ladies, and to a lovely lady, and Dan and Anne and I are very sorry to hear that she had passed away.
0: Yeah. Thank you, Vicky. Now, what do you like? Hello, Joe, telecommunications, four-letter answers, kings and queens, a fire.

0: Bamako is the capital of which African country?
1: We're
0: in a category called four-letter answers.
1: Yeah. I fell asleep. Bamako is the capital of which African country? Oh, dear. No, I don't know.
0: No, that's okay. Thanks, Mario. Stewie from Victor Harbour. G'day, Stuart.
2: Philip, hiya.
0: Yeah, not bad.
2: What an interesting woman, Emily.
0: Yeah. Oh, yeah. Yeah.
2: I just never knew what she. Interesting.
0: Yeah.
2: 103, Phil.
0: What's that?
2: 103 was she?
0: 103.
2: Yeah. Man.
0: Interesting life. Tough life.
2: Only born
0: tough life.
2: 5 years after World War One.
0: Yeah.
2: Incredible. That's a. Yeah, life goes on, but truth, that is a pretty long time. Yeah, it's interesting. Bamako sounds like a petrol station.
0: fill up at Bamako.
2: I'm going to go Chad.
0: Nice try. Not correct.
2: It's not, is it?
0: No, it's not correct.
2: Okay,
0: thanks, mate.
2: Bye.
0: See ya. That's funny. Yeah, fill up at Bamako. Why not? Why not fill up at Bamako, I would think. Nick from Budgie Woi, I got you there. Simon in Adelaide. Hello, Simon.
3: Yeah, g'day, Phil. How are you going?
0: Pretty good.
3: Just before you go,
0: yeah.
3: I just let you know there was no Division 1 winner in the Powerball tonight, and so jackpot's to $110 million next week.
0: I don't think that's right, is it? No.
3: Yeah.
0: You sure? Yeah. No, yeah, I had heard that a single woman in Ballina has won the lot.
3: Oh, I googled it to see who'd won, and they said nobody had won it. So maybe I was wrong.
0: I don't think that's right, Simon. I'll just check. I mean, I'm grieving here, Simon. You see, because I was hoping to broadcast an announcement, you know, saying terribly sorry, Phil is not presenting Nightlife tonight because he's won the 100 mil. But
3: yeah, well, I was hoping to say, g'day, Phil, I'm not in the truck tonight because I'm on my way to the Greek islands.
0: No, it hasn't jackpotted. No. A single entry from New South Wales, a woman in Ballina has won the entire $100 million Powerball jackpot.
3: Wow.
0: How about that?
3: Wow, that's fantastic.
0: Well, good luck to her. Amazing. Amazing. Anyway, we don't know yet whether it's by the way, whether it's an individual or a syndicate. But anyway, it's one single ticket. So there you go. Well, it's not anyway, Simon. I have no interest in this other than it's not me.
3: Well, it's not me either. So you're right there, Phil.
0: Anyway, the win is apparently, by the way, the sixth largest lottery prize in Australian history.
3: Yeah.
0: And ties the winner for the third biggest lottery payout ever.
3: Yeah, because I think maybe the last time it was up there, it was about $150 million. And I think a guy from Adelaide actually won it.
0: Yeah. Well, anyway, given all my Nightlife service over the years, if anybody's got any advice for me next time, including you, Simon...
3: Yeah.
0: I'm very prepared to be generous here, Simon. I'll sling you something.
3: Oh, no problems, mate. If I win, I'll swing you some money as well.
0: Hey, Simon? How about we go halves? All right, as long as we've got to be on a cert though.
3: Yeah, that's all right. We'll go halves, $50 million each. No worries.
0: Oh, okay, that'll suit me, Simon.
3: Medium of the ground too.
0: Hey, let's get back to work in the real world. Simon, four-letter answers. Bamako is the capital of which African country? It's not Chad.
3: I can't think of one.
0: No good?
3: Sorry.
0: Thanks, Simon.
3: Nah.
0: See you, mate.
3: Thanks, mate.
0: Yes, in the real world, we're all working and getting on with life. Hey, Nick from Budgie Woi. Hello, Nick.
4: Yeah, good, thanks, Phil.
0: Bamako is the capital of which African country?
4: I've got no idea.
0: Okay.
4: Fair enough.
0: Loz in Lynham will know the answer to this. G'day, Loz.
5: G'day there. I'm very sad to hear about the Duchess. I tuned in and I just heard you you playing their voice, and I was like, oh, she's back. And then later on, I realised you were playing old interviews. Very sad stuff.
0: Yeah. I know.
5: But, anyway.
0: Anyway, adding our note of love and respect to a great character.

0: or on nightlife.
1: She will be truly missed.
0: Indeed. Hey, Bamako is the capital of which African country?
1: Well, if it's not Chad, I can only think of one other country, which would be Mali.
0: Correct. Thank you. Gee, for a while there, I thought we'd get to the first half hour without answering question number one. Here we go. Question number two, four-letter answers. But you can move if you like.
1: Stay here, please.
0: Four-letter answers. The Nivy Drape. The Nivy Drape is currently the most common style of what garment?
1: Nivy Drape.
0: The Nivy Drape. The Nivy Drape is currently the most common style of what garment? Four-letter answer.
1: Oh, four-letter answer. So it's not skirt, it's not dress, it's not shirt, it's not... Four letters. It's a garment. Blouse, no.
0: Four-letter answers.
1: I don't think I'm going to be able to help you just in one more second. Jean, as in the singular of jeans.
0: No, gee, that's working hard, Loz.
1: No worries.
0: You're in like the catalogue who says the model's wearing an elegant pant. See you, mate.
1: Good on you.
0: Bye bye. Yes, no, nice try, but no cigar for that. Kylie and Bega. Hello, Kylie. Hi, Kylie.
2: How are you? Hello.
0: I'm all right. Yeah. You'll know this. The Nivy Drape is currently the most common style of what garment? Four-letter answer.
2: Well, before I answer, I had to ring because I used to always ring every time I heard Emily on the phone. I'd always ring up and be on the quiz on the Emily nights. So I had to ring tonight.
0: Good.
2: The only thing that I can think, I've never heard of it, but the only thing I can think of is maybe a coat.
0: Oh, yeah. No, it's not a coat. It's not a coat. It's a four-letter answer. You're right. Yeah.
2: It is a four-letter answer.
0: Yeah. Thanks, Kylie.
2: Bye.
0: Bye-bye. When you hear the answer, you'll think, yes, there is a better answer to this. Kylie from Daysdale. G'day, Kylie.
3: Oh, and there's another Kylie. There you go. Phil, I just want to pass my condolences on to all concerned and to the nightlife family on the passing of Emily.
0: Yes, indeed. Yes, indeed. Nicely said. The Nivy Drape is currently the most common style of what garment, Kylie?
3: Well, I'll have to take a rain check. Have a nice week and I'll forgive you next
0: Thanks.
3: Week.
0: Thanks, Kylie. Bye-bye. Joy of Logan. Hello, Phil. Yes, that's the correct answer. Someone says that woman in Ballina won't be single for long. Well, to be fair, we do not know her circumstances, but it's all I said, it's a single winner, apparently. But we don't know whether that winner might have been the head of a syndicate. I don't know. We just don't know that. But there we are. One ticket has won. One ticket has won the $100 million. And it's not me. Michael from Brizzy. G'day, Michael.
4: Oh, hello. Hi.
0: Hi. The Nivy Drape is currently the most common style of what garment?
4: I thought Nivy sounded vaguely Indian, so I'm going sari.
0: Correct. Yes, it is. Well, very good. The sari, S-A-R-I, four-letter answers. Okay, we can stay here or you can move to Hello Joe Telecommunications. Kings and Queens are a fiery category.
4: I might go Hello Joe just because I don't understand the category. So
0: Hello Joe. Okay, which cricketer recently overtook Ricky Ponting as the second highest Test career run scorer of all time?
4: Second highest Test career run scorer of all time, Joe.
0: Hello Joe.
4: Yeah, Joe. Well, I can't even think of a Joe cricketer. Second highest run scorer of all time. Nah, you got me. Sorry.
0: No good. All right, Michael, thank you. Julie in Perth. Hello, Julie.
5: Hi, Phil.
0: Which cricketer recently overtook Ricky Ponting as the second highest Test career run scorer of all time?
5: I rang for the Bamako question. The cricket one, not so good.
0: No good.
5: I'll just say Joe Brown.
0: No. Thanks, Julie. It's not Joe Brown, but I think you knew that as well. Dick in Wollongong. G'day, Dick.
6: G'day, Phil. How are you?
0: Pretty good. Hello, Joe.

0: Oh, is the category. Which cricketer recently overtook Ricky Ponting as the second highest test career run scorer of all time?
1: I don't know any cricket, but I know there's an English guy called Joe Root. Is it him?
0: You can't ask me a question.
1: Oh, sorry. Root?
0: Correct. Yes, it's Joe Root. Yeah, Joe Root.
1: Hey, just by the way, Phil, you know, years ago I watched a cricket match when I was in Melbourne with some mates. I met fruit picking, and I got so bored I left the ground, went back to their place, fell asleep, and they came back and they were talking about Trevor Chappell throwing this underarm, and I didn't see the importance of it, and then I heard it for the next year on the news.
0: That's right.
1: That underarm thing. Anyway, by the way, that was a lovely chat you had before with Danielle about the French and the Pacific.
0: Yeah, it was interesting, wasn't it? Yeah.
1: Very interesting. Anyway, yeah.
0: Glad you enjoyed it, Dick. Question number four. Hello, Joe, is where we are, but you can move to telecommunications. Four-letter answers, kings and queens, or a fiery category?
1: I'll go to the four-letter ones. Thanks.
0: Back to four-letter answers. Which metallic element has the atomic number 30?
1: Offhand, I can think only, I'll say zinc.
0: Correct.
1: Oh.
0: Very good. Zinc, yes. Question number five, four-letter answers. You want to stay here?
1: Yes, please, yes.
0: From 1877 to 1925, which European capital was known as Christiania?
1: Oslo?
0: Correct.
1: Oh, good.
0: What's going on here, Dick? Wow. Boom, boom, boom.
1: Things I don't know that are in the back of my
0: things
1: head.
0: These are things you didn't know you knew, but you do know.
1: Exactly. I'll carry on. It seems to be working, the four letters. Thanks.
0: The largest lottery win was 150 mil by a single person. However, the largest lottery was 200 mil, but these were shared in Australia. Anyway, yeah, look, you know what, Dick? You know what? There are millions of people more deserving than me, Dick, but I don't care about them.
1: Yeah, why would you?
0: Why would you? Exactly.
1: They're not living your life.
0: No, exactly, Dick. I couldn't give a, well, I'm not going to say it, you know.
1: A rat's
0: posterior about
1: this. Exactly.
0: Right. Question number six.
1: Right.
0: Four-letter answers, if you like.
1: Yes, please.
0: Which popular casino and club game is based on the Chinese lottery game Pakapu? Four-letter answers.
1: Four-letter lottery game.
0: Which popular casino and club game
1: is based
0: on the Chinese lottery game Pakapu?
1: Keno?
0: Correct, yes.
1: Oh, thank you. I'll stick with the same category.
0: No, and you can't anymore, you greedy thing, because you've answered them all.
1: Okay, five letters then.
0: Can I go to the two-letter answers? That's right.
1: Yeah. Well, the ones are good. Okay, the fire one. Thanks, Phil.
0: Okay, a fiery category. How many did you answer there? One, two, three, four. You answered four in a row.
1: Oh, good.
0: I know. Yeah, I know. Exactly.
1: Oh, I must be smarter than I knew. Okay, good.
0: You're smarter.
1: Life's full of surprises, isn't it?
0: Smarter than the average bear, Dick.
1: Exactly.
0: Question seven, a fiery category. Which famous disaster began on the 2nd of September 1666 in Pudding Lane?
1: Great Fire of London?
0: Correct. Look at him go.
1: Thank you.
0: Dick Wollongong. Yeah. Heavens
1: above. I'm on fire. Yeah.
0: Dick, take up a chair as head librarian and general know-it-all of Wollongong University, Dick.
1: Oh, great. How did you know I used to work there? Well, you remember me from before. I was there for 25 years, as a gardener. Retired 2 years ago. Yeah.
0: Well, oh, I love that. Dick, I hope you dine out on that. You say, oh, yeah, I spent years in the university sector.
1: Look, I tell people, you know, gardener was the official classification, but I always told people I was a botanical enhancement facilitator / terrain artiste. But
0: I like that. You should have gone on to me earlier, Dick. I should have advised you because you said, no, I've been at the university for years. I work in botany.
1: Yeah exactly. Yeah. Every time there was the best job in the world, outside, fantastic, but I'm glad I retired. But,
0: good on you. Question number eight, a fiery category. Yep. Who was the Emperor of Rome during the Great Fire of 64 AD?
1: I'm guessing a four-letter word, Nero, perhaps? Nero?
0: Well, the answer is Nero, but the category is a fiery category, not four letters.
1: I know, but I thought I'd join the two.
0: How about that? One, two, three, four, five. Gee whiz.
1: Sticking with fiery, thanks.
0: A fiery category. Question number nine. The villagers of Little Hangleton still called it the Riddle House, even though it had been many years since the Riddle family had lived there. Here's the opening line of which novel?
1: Of which novel?
0: We're in a category called a fiery category.
1: The Inferno, I don't know. The Inferno?
0: Not The Inferno, Dick. But thanks anyway. Okay. See ya.
1: Thanks, Phil.
0: Bye-bye. Good job. Excellent job. All righty. Tara in the truck. G'day, Tara.
2: G'day, Phil. How are you?
0: Not bad. Question nine, a fiery category. The villagers of Little Hangleton still called it the Riddle House, even though it had been many years since the Riddle family had lived there, is the opening line of which novel? It's a fiery category.
2: It's got to be one of the Harry Potter ones. Fiery category, you say. Just trying to think what is one of the later one of the last ones. Can't think, so I'll just eliminate one, which Harry Potter and the Half-Blood Prince.
0: No, we're in a fiery category.
2: I'm sure it's one of the last books, but that's I can't remember what the last book was.
0: Thanks, Tara. See you, mate.
2: Thanks, Phil.
0: Bye. New York markets have opened, by the way. Dow Jones is up, so there you go. Spirits in this country are down everywhere except for one person in Ballina. Simone from Ballarat. G'day, Simone.
3: Well, how are you, Phil?
0: Pretty good.
3: That's good.
0: Question number nine, a fiery category. The villagers of Little Hangleton still called it the Riddle House, even though it had been many years since the Riddle family had lived there. Is the opening line of which novel?
3: I don't know. I'm going from what the other lady said, but is it Harry Potter and the Goblet of Fire?
0: Correct. Yes, it is.
3: Oh, well, how exciting.
0: A fiery category. Harry Potter and the Goblet of Fire.
4: I'd like to make an announcement. Hogwarts Castle will not only be your home this year, but home to some very special guests as well. Welcome our friends from the north, the proud sons of Durmstrang. Hogwarts has been chosen to host a legendary event, the Triwizard Tournament. And now, the champion selection, Victor Krupp, Fleur Delacour, Cedric Diggory, Harry Potter!
5: How did you do it? I didn't put my name in that cup. I don't want eternal glory.
0: Yeah, Soft Dog reckons the person in Ballina might be responsible for the lift on Wall Street.
3: Have you ever heard that people that win like those ridiculous amounts of monies apparently end up, you know, getting rid of it pretty quick? Have you heard that?
0: I know. They end up being miserable and, you know, forlorn. You know, that's why, Simone, like, over here, please, over here. I promise not to be miserable.
3: I couldn't have that much money. I'd probably give away $100 million and look.
0: Can I give you my bank details?
3: And then, although that wouldn't be good for Centrelink, because you know how they've got that new deeming on gifting.
0: Oh yeah, that's true.
3: you'd probably be paying $100,000 a year for the next 10 years.
0: Yeah, $100 million. I agree. It's too much for one.
3: But hang on. You wouldn't need Centrelink, would you?
0: You wouldn't need Centrelink anymore. I'm here to tell you, Simone. You can buy Centrelink.
3: Yeah.
0: Hey, question number 10. We're in a fiery category, but you can move if you like. Hello, Joe, telecommunications or Kings and Queens?
3: Oh, I think I'll stick with fiery.
0: All right. Question number 10. Quote, I let it fall, my heart, and as it fell, you rose to claim it. Are the opening lyrics of which song?
3: I wish you could see.

0: Yes.
1: I'll sing it if you like. I guarantee
0: Yeah,
1: you it will not help.
0: can you sing it in the way it's the song is?
1: You know I can't.
0: I will
1: I
0: just
1: mean,
0: do
1: not
0: it.
1: because I wouldn't want to, someone, but you know.
0: Can you sing it?
1: No. I let it fall, my heart, and as it fell, you rose to claim it.
0: Oh.
1: Sounds nothing like it.
0: No, it sounds good though. It sounds, I've got visions of like an oldie market and you on stage coming out with an old earthen sort of thing in a basket of onions or something. But apart from that, the only one I can think of is a song called, oh, I don't want to say it because it's got the word S-E-X in it, so it won't be that. Your onions are on fire.
1: No, Simone, but thank you anyway. See ya. Dear, no. Now, Norbert's in Perth. Hello, Norbert. Hi, Norbert. Norbert, I'll put you on hold just in case you are there and can't hear us. Brett's in Ipswich. Hello, Brett.
2: Oh, no. I was hoping you wouldn't pick me for that one.
1: I let it fall, my heart, and as it fell, you rose to claim it. Are the opening lyrics of which song?
2: Heart, that pumps blood.
1: Mm-hmm. Yes.
2: No, I've got a bail out.
1: Sorry, no good. Okie doke. Anybody know the answer here? Joey from Coffs Harbour. Hi, Joey.
3: G'day, Phil. Far out, Dick from Wollongong was on fire.
1: He was, wasn't he? He was good.
3: That was his joke, not mine.
1: I let it fall, my heart, and as it fell, you rose to claim it. Are the opening lyrics of which song were in a category, in a fiery category?
3: Is it like Elvis's Burning Love?
1: Oh, no, not Burning Love. No.
3: That's all I got.
1: That's all right. Thanks, Joey. That was good, but no cigar. Michael from Berrydale. Hello, Michael.
4: Yeah.
1: Pretty good. I let it fall, my heart, and as it fell, you rose to claim it. Are the opening lyrics of which song?
4: The way you sang it before was Giveaway, the Proclaimers.
1: No, it's not the Proclaimers. See, I knew if I started singing things, people would be mightily put off. It's very far from the Proclaimers. Michael from Chester Hill. Hello.
5: Hello, Phil. How are you, mate?
1: Pretty good, yes. Question number 10, we're in. A fiery
5: yep.
1: category. A fiery category.
5: I can think of two songs off the top of my head, and I'm going to probably fall into this trap. So before I do, I'll just join with the other listeners and say, I heard your interview, and I was going, what, Emily? Oh. So I'm deeply, in condolences to everyone. I agree, 100 million is probably too much for one person. I didn't even know it was that jackpot that much, so I don't know what's happening with me. Anyway, okay, so quickly.
1: What's the answer?
5: The two songs I can think of is one by U2 called The Unforgettable Fire, and the other one's by Johnny Cash, and that's Ring of Fire, I think
1: both
5: it's called.
1: Both wrong. Sorry,
5: mate. Are they?
1: Yeah.
5: Okay, no worries.
1: Thanks,
5: thank
1: Michael.
5: You.
1: Bye-bye. No, both wrong. 1-300. Who knows the answer to this? I'm trying to look in the text line. We don't. Do we have too many? No, it's not like A Natural Woman, Ellen in Ballarat. No. Oh, Amy's got the right answer. Yes. Yes, Amy's got Amy's the only person who's got it right so far. Joan of Allor, Ring of Fire. No, it's not Ring of Fire. Steve from Morty Alex says, morning, Phil. When it comes to 100 mil, the lotto win, it's always too much for one person when it's not you. We know money doesn't make you happy, but you know what? We want to give it a good try, hey? 1-300-800-222. Come on, we've got lines free. Who knows this song? Angus in Cooma. Hi, Angus.
6: G'day, how are you?
1: Pretty good. I let it fall, my heart, and as it fell, you rose to claim it, are the opening lyrics of which song?
6: I'm not sure, but I'm thinking there's an Adele song called Set Fire to the Rain. I'll have a stab and say that.
1: Correct. Yes, it was. It is an Adele song. It is called Set Fire to the Rain.

0: Yeah. All right. Question number 11. We're in a fiery category, Angus. You can stay there if you like.
1: I suppose, yeah, I'll stay there.
0: Which 1981 movie tells the story of the British athletes Eric Liddell and Harold Abrahams?
1: Chariots of Fire.
0: Yes, it is. What a movie, eh? One of my...
1: That was a great movie. It's an epic. It's an epic movie.
0: Yeah, I agree. Yeah, I agree. I think it's one of the all-time greats. Chariots of Fire. Very good. All right, question number 12. That's it for a fiery category. So we've got three categories left. Hello, Joe, telecommunications, kings and queens. We're up to question number 12.
1: Let's take telecommunications.
0: Telecommunications, okay. Question number 12. Which telecommunications company has a name meaning to choose in Latin?
1: Optus?
0: Correct. Yes. Optus. From the Latin, meaning to choose. Question number 13. We're in telecommunications.
1: Mm-hmm.
0: Staying here?
1: Yeah, we'll stay there. Yeah, stay there, yeah.
0: Which mobile phone company started as a pulp mill near the town of Tampere, Finland, in 1865?
1: I don't know, but I will say the only thing that I'm familiar with, which is Ericsson, which was an early mobile phone company. Ericsson with a K, which sort of sounds European.
0: No. Nice guess, but not right. Sorry. Okay, no worries. Thanks, Angus. Bye-bye. No, not, but thanks for getting the Adele song, which we were a bit stuck with for a bit. Okie doke, where are we? Let's go with Brett from Thailand, who's live, who's streaming us live via ABC Brisbane. G'day, Brett.
2: Absolutely, I am. Yeah, thanks. G'day, Phil. How are you, mate?
0: Not bad, Brett. Whereabouts are you in Thailand, mate?
2: Supanburi or Nong Yai Sai.
0: Well, I don't know where that is. Where is that? Up north?
2: up north, about 3 hours north of Bangkok.
0: Oh, okay. Very good.
2: Yeah.
0: All right, question number 13. We're in telecommunications. Which mobile phone company started out as a pulp mill near the town of Tampere, Finland, in 1865?
2: Okay. Firstly, I've got an answer. Firstly, g'day to Betty and Dapto, Justin in Frankston, and Brett in Ipswich. Nokia.
0: Correct. Very good. Yeah. Yeah. Consider all the Cheerios done. Yes, Nokia, N-O-K-I-A, started out as it was originally a pulp mill in Finland in 1865. went on to become for a while.
2: When he said Ericsson.
0: Yeah. Yeah. Well, for a while it was the most successful mobile phone company in the world, wasn't it?
2: It absolutely was. I always had back in the 90s, I had a Nokia phone.
0: Everyone had one, didn't we? Remember the Nokia flip phone, the flip phone, which everyone had?
2: Absolutely. Yeah. And remember, it was a race to see who could get the smallest phone. Now it's about a race to get who can get the biggest phone.
0: Yeah, exactly. Yeah, Nokia was there, and it was the iPhone that killed it all.
2: And now look at us. Doom scrolling.
0: We are doom scrolling. The whole place is a mess. I agree, mm-hmm. Brett. I agree. Oh, for the joys of radio quizzes. Brett, question 14. We're in telecommunications.
2: And here I am calling you from an iPhone, sorry.
0: Yeah, well, that's all right. I mean, you can't be...
2: I'm going to switch categories.
0: Yeah, okay. You can go Hello, Joe, or a fiery... Or Kings and Queens. Hello, Joe, or Kings and Queens.
2: Hello, Joe.
0: Question 14. Which 1990 family movie stars Joe Pesci as Harry the Wet Bandit?

0: got me stumped. I'll say Joe the Giant.
1: Not Joe the Giant. Thanks, Brett. Thanks, mate.
0: Thanks, mate.
1: See ya. Bye-bye. Calling us from Thailand. The Mighty Challenge goes all the way around the world. Polly's in Noosa. Hello, Polly. Hi, Polly.
2: Hello.
1: Hey, question 14 we're up to. Which 1990 family movie stars Joe Pesci as Harry the Wet Bandit?
2: Home Alone.
1: Home Alone is correct, yes. Question 15. Yeah, no, actually, I'll tell you what, Polly, we won't be doing that anymore. And if you think it's clever, it's not, because we know what you're doing. Alistair from Colac. Hello, Alistair.
3: G'day, Phil.
1: Question 15. We're in Hello, Joe, but you don't have to stay there. You can move to telecommunications or Kings and Queens.
3: No, I might stick with that, Joe, on Phil, please.
1: Okay. Hello, Joe. Which actress did Joe DiMaggio marry on the 14th of January, 1954?
3: Actress. No, I'm not 100% sure, but I'll just go with Marilyn Monroe.
1: Correct.
3: Okay, there you go. Good on me.
1: There it
3: First
1: was.
3: Question I've ever got right, I reckon.
1: Good on you. No, it was. Joe DiMaggio, the baseballer, the famous baseballer, of course, married Marilyn Monroe. Here she is from the 7 Year Itch.
4: It quakes me. It makes me feel goose-pimply all over. I don't know where I am, or who I am, or what I'm doing. Don't stop. Don't stop. Don't ever stop. Why did you stop?
1: There you are. Alistair, we're up to question 16. There are 10 left. What do you want to do? Stay with Hello Joe, or you can move to telecommunications or Kings and Queens?
3: Yeah, stick with the Joe, please.
1: Hello Joe. These are titles, right?
3: Okay.
1: From the Sea, Black Fingernails, Red Wine were hits for which Fremantle band?
3: Yeah, I sort of... Yeah, this rings a bell. The Black Fingernails, Red Wine. Can you just repeat the question for me, Phil, please?
1: I think you got it, mate. Sorry, Alistair. I think you got it. Glenn from Penrith. G'day, Glenn.
5: Oh, g'day, Phil. How you going, bro?
1: Pretty good. We're in a category called Hello, Joe.
5: Joe. Yep.
1: From the Sea, Black Fingernails, Red Wine were hits for which Fremantle band?
5: Eskimo Joe?
1: Correct, yes.
5: Oh, wow.
1: Eskimo Joe.

0: Yes. All right, Glenn. Question number...
1: I couldn't remember any names of their songs, but I just... With Joe, you'd just have to say it's my Joe, wouldn't you?
0: Exactly. You're a rugby league fan. Did you watch the game tonight?
1: Well, I was playing in a darts comp, but we had two TVs on in there and watching it. And, was able to watch most of it, yeah.
0: Yeah. Big come from behind win.
1: No, it was a good finish. Like, it looked like New Zealand had it won, yeah.
0: Anyway, the Kangaroos won 24-22 in the first game of the Rugby League World Cup. And, well, on that basis, they'll be in the final.
1: New Zealand will be up there in the semi-finals and that.
0: We could meet them again in the final.
1: They're going to play Fiji and Cook Islands, I think. In that group.
0: Frankly, if we don't win it, we should win.
1: Well,
0: anyway.
1: Well, not really. No, it's a bit...
0: I know.
1: Very competitive now with all the
0: as you've been saying, playing for their
1: roots countries, you know.
0: Glenn, question 17. Yes. We've got one left in Hello Joe, if you like.
1: I don't even know what the other categories
0: are. Telecommunications or Kings and Queens?
1: Oh, no.

0: out of the jar.
1: The term action figure was first coined by Hasbro to market which range of toys?
0: Oh. G.I. Joe? Correct. Oh, it is.
1: Yeah.
0: Oh.
1: Correct, G.I. Joe.
2: And here is G.I. Joe with Kung Fu Grip. G.I. Joe has hands that grip. Fingers you hold open and let close. Hands that hold on with a Kung Fu Grip. The grip you help Joe use in self-defense. G.I. Joe with Kung Fu Grip. The hands that grip.
0: Pretty sure I had one.
1: Just in case you didn't get the idea, they are the hands that grip.
0: I nearly spat out Joe the Gadget meme. Although, no, it's not him.
1: No, it's not him. Question 18. So you've got to choose between kings and queens, gee, that's been popular, or telecommunications.
0: Oh, what's the second one?
1: Telecommunications.
0: Yeah, and what's the other one?
1: Kings and queens.
0: Oh, there's only two.
1: There's only two categories left.
0: Oh, right, okay.
1: Eight questions left.
0: I'm definitely not going kings and queens because I'm hopeless on that kind of stuff. I'll go telecommunications.
1: Telecommunications. Which Australian state was the first to receive the NBN?
0: Oh, I think it was Queensland.
1: Not Queensland. Sorry, Glenn. Thanks, mate. It's not Queensland. No. Nobody from Ballin has rung me to offer it. I don't suppose Nightlife's getting a share in it, are we? What about poor old Dave? Dave's downtrodden. Poor as a church mouse. He could do with a quid or two. 1-300-800-222. If you're wondering what we're talking about, one person, one entry, one ticket in Ballin in New South Wales has won the $100 million in the big lottery draw tonight. All righty, Di from Marsfield. Hello, Di.
3: Oh, hey. How you going, Phil?
1: Pretty good. Question 18. We're in telecommunications. Which Australian state was the first to receive the NBN?
3: I know the answer to this because I have a friend who lives there who gloated, and it's Tassie.
1: It is. Yes, it's Tasmania. Tasmania was the first to receive the NBN.
3: Yeah.
1: So there we go. Question number 19. We're in telecommunications, but you could move to kings and queens. Up to you.
3: I'm pretty terrible at kings and queens, so stay at telecommunications, please.
1: All right. Question number 19. What's the international dialing code for New Zealand?
3: 64.
1: Correct. Correct. I suppose technically we should say +64. Oh, +64. So. Yeah, but yes. I think 64. That 64 is correct.
3: Yeah.
1: You got pals in New Zealand, Di?
3: Oh, well, I occasionally have to ring New Zealand for work, so that's
1: okay.
3: I know.
1: Fair enough.
3: Yeah. Yeah.
1: Do they? Is there a queue for the only phone that's available, Di? Oh, I'm sorry,
3: that's
1: Kiwis.
3: An unkind thing to say.
1: That's a very unkind thing to say.
3: The game was a cracker tonight.
1: Wasn't it? They're beauty. It was a beauty, actually. I thought the Kiwis had it won.
3: I did too.
1: I thought they had it won. I really did.
3: But talk about come from behind. Amazing.
1: It was a pretty fantastic catch and then try, wasn't it? I mean.
3: Yeah. Yep. I saw Kalen Ponga than I've ever seen before.
1: Yeah. That New Zealand kick, though, at the end of their set was pretty poor. That's probably what led them. I don't know whether it led to their demise or whatever, but there you go.
3: That makes it exciting. It'll be fun to tune in.
1: Yeah, exactly. And we also, as I say, given the sides of the draw, as I understand it anyway, if we meet, we could meet the Kiwis again, but it would be in the final, which would be kind of fair enough too.
3: That would be good.
1: Yep. Question 20, we're in telecommunications. There's one left there.
3: Yep, please.
1: Which American actor currently appears as an evil intergalactic space emperor in ads for Telstra?
3: It's a Telstra ad, and it's Steve Buscemi.
1: Correct. Yes, yeah. It is. It's Steve Buscemi. Very good.
3: How the mighty fall.
1: Oh, do you think? I suppose, yeah. Well, Steve needs a quid like everyone else, I suppose.
3: I guess so.
1: I guess so. I mean, I wonder. Yeah, that's right. You don't see Kate Blanchett.

0: Chet doing, I was going to say, you don't see Kate Blanchett doing ads. And then I think, yeah, you do. She advertises cosmetics, doesn't she?
1: Yeah, perfumes and yes.
0: So can you blame Steve for, mind you, he has to wear a pretty dumb costume in that ad, doesn't he?
1: Yeah, it was a bit odd, but he's very recognisable.
0: I know. If you're trying to hide yourself, Steve, we know it's you.
1: Very true. Busted.
0: Oh, dear. 1-300-800-222 lines free if you want them, but you may not need them because Di from Marsfield is has lit a small fire. It might grow.
1: It's about to come to a rude end because Kings and Queens.
0: Well, because Di, you're a great fan of the Kings and Queens, as you know. Question 21.
1: Yes.
0: Which world leader did Michael Sheen play in 2006's The Queen?
1: Oh, didn't he play John Major?
0: Not correct.
1: Not correct.
0: Thanks, Di.
1: Thank you.
0: See you.
1: I told you I would leave you.
0: See you, Di. Bye-bye. No, not correct. John from North Melbourne. G'day, John.
2: Hi, Philip. How are you?
0: Pretty good. Which world leader did Michael Sheen play in 2006's The Queen?
2: My God. So this isn't Kings and Queens, is it? It's about...
0: No good?
2: No, I have... Are you able to repeat the question or not?
0: Yeah, which world leader did Michael Sheen play in 2006 as The Queen?
2: I don't know, Philip.
0: No good. No, okay, no worries, John. Thank you, mate. Graham from Perth. Hello, Graham.
3: G'day, Philip. I can't make the connection, so I'm going to bow out. Thank you.
0: Oh, sorry. Yeah, okay. Thanks, Graham. Jeff in Hornsby says, I still own a Nokia, by the way. It's this phone that I've just sent you a message on. Oh, yeah, well, there's no reason why not. I mean, I'm sure they still work. I still work. Yes, Steve Buscemi, he hasn't fallen. He's just having fun. Thank you for reminding me. Yes, Steve Buscemi. I was watching him in Boardwalk Empire. He was so great. He was fantastic in Boardwalk Empire, wasn't he? He really was. Damien from Elsternwick. G'day, Damien.
4: Hi, Phil. How are you going?
0: Not bad. Question 21. Which world leader did Michael Sheen play in 2006's The Queen?
4: Don't really have any idea. I'm guessing maybe President of the USA.
0: Not the President of the USA, no.
4: Thanks, mate.
0: Sorry, mate. Thank you. No, it wasn't John Major. Which world leader did Michael Sheen play in 2006's The Queen? We've got 5 questions left. They're all in Kings and Queens. We'll take some answers on this over the news. 1-300-800-222. Lines are free. Grab one. Speak after the news.
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7: ABC News, hello, I'm Satyam Weinstein. Moscow is accusing Ukraine of wanting to prolong the war after one of Russia's biggest oil refineries was attacked. The Rijan region refinery was hit by Ukrainian drones and missiles hours after Ukraine's President Volodymyr Zelensky announced his country would resume strikes. He says Moscow has failed to respect the energy truce which US President Donald Trump declared on the weekend. Kremlin spokesman Dmitry Peskov is accusing Ukraine and Mr. Zelensky of being unwilling to pursue peace.
8: Strikes against our oil refineries and energy infrastructure have continued throughout this period, so there's nothing new here. The Ukrainian Kyiv regime persists in targeting these facilities, thereby coming into serious conflict with the peace efforts of the United States and American negotiators.
7: Romania's Navy has rescued 5 crew members from a commercial vessel that caught fire off its Black Sea coast, while it says 7 others remain missing. The Defense Ministry says it's investigating whether the chemical tanker, which wasn't carrying any cargo, was hit by a Russian drone in the Black Sea, which is a key route for Ukrainian exports. The BBC's Nick Thorpe has more.
9: The Wine Trader, a tanker travelling under the flag of San Marino from Tunisia to the Romanian port of Sulina, reported several explosions on board at around 7 this morning local time. earlier this week, two cargo ships were struck by suspected drones off Bulgaria.

0: area. One sank with the loss of 11 crew. The presidents of Romania and Bulgaria are due to talk today about invoking Article 4 of the NATO treaty. This allows any member state to request consultations with its allies if it believes its territorial integrity or security are threatened.
1: Health officials in Pakistan say at least 34 students and one teacher have been killed after the roof of a school collapsed in Peshawar City in the north of the country. A spokesperson for the hospital says all the children who've been injured are between 6 and 12 years old. The office of Pakistan's president has described it as a heart-wrenching tragedy. Military police have been questioning a person of interest after a serious breach of privacy on board a Royal Australian Navy ship. Chelsea Malunga has the details.
2: A hidden camera was found in a cabin on HMAS Lewin at the weekend while the survey ship was docked in Cairns in far north Queensland. The ABC understands the device had been placed inside female-only quarters. The Australian Defence Force has released a statement saying a person of interest is now assisting inquiries being made by the Joint Military Police Unit. It says the Navy's focus and priority is providing support to those who've been impacted. The incident has raised concerns among security experts and federal politicians about sexual misconduct and standards within the defence workplace.
1: A 48-year-old patient accused of pouring accelerant on three others in a Sydney hospital on Tuesday night has been remanded in custody following a bedside court hearing. Staff at Prince of Wales Hospital in Randwick extinguished the flames after one of the patients, a 54-year-old man, was set alight with burns to his face and hands. All three patients remain in a stable condition with minor injuries. Animal behaviourists have found that dogs, just like humans, connect sounds with shapes. According to the so-called Buba Kiki effect, humans intuitively associate the made-up word buba with round shapes and kiki with spiky shapes. Researchers in Italy have conducted an experiment with 70 dogs, and when they heard the word buba, majority of canines looked at the round shape, but when they heard kiki, most concentrated on the spiky shape. Australia's edged out New Zealand 24 points to 22 in an all-time classic to open the Rugby League World Cup. ABC Sports' Andrew Moore reports from the Sydney Football Stadium.
3: The Kiwis were kicking themselves after the game. They had it in hand, but then through two long-range intercepts, Jack Bostock on debut scored in the 20th minute, and 11 minutes later, Tom Trbojevic raced 90 metres to score. Even though it was 5-3 to the Kangaroos, the Kiwis led 16-10, then 22-16, before rare error from Jerome Hughes kicked it on the last with New Zealand on the attack, seven tackles set for Australia, and it was finished off with a Jack Bostock try, his third of the game his first game, and Australia wins 24-22 before a great crowd of 41,255.
1: And the Wallaroos say having more games at home will make a big difference as the team builds towards the 2029 Women's Rugby World Cup in Australia. They'll face Scotland in Sydney on Saturday as part of an historic quadruple doubleheader alongside the Wallabies men's and women's sevens team. ABC News.
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0: Yes, well, hello and how are you? Philip Clark with you on ABC Radio. This is Nightlife. It's the last hour of the program, 1:06. It's 6:06 in Queensland, in Western Australia, 10:06. In South Australia, it's 24:01. In the Territory, 24:00. That's the Northern Territory. Right through the Pacific, around the world too. This is the Mighty Challenge. By the way, from midnight to 5 a.m. in Townsville, this is Queensland time, from now till 5 a.m., you may have problems with your 6:30 a.m. transmitter. 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Just search for that, ABC Listen, in the App Store and download that on your phone and listen to us that way. You can also grab our podcasts there as well. Lots of good stuff. We'll put up that conversation with Daniel Claude in the first hour of the program about the French explorers too. There's lots of other things there to check out. All right, 1-300-800-222 is the number. In this hour coming up, Dave Pryor's along shortly in this hour with his tribute to John Cougar Mellencamp. Looking forward to that. Issues of the day as well. Did you hear? Did you hear our segment earlier with Kate Grenville about people getting strapped at school? I wonder what your school experience was and how grim it was. You might like to talk to me about that, 1-300-800-222, or you might have some things you want to raise yourself as well. We've also got to deal with a small matter here in this last hour.
1: The Mighty Challenge.
0: Yes, welcome back. We've only got 1, 2, 3, 4, 5 left. Clive and Beric says, Phil, I won $29 in Powerball last night. Everyone's a winner, babe. Yeah, I know. One single ticket in Ballina has won $100 million tonight, and it wasn't me. As I said before, because I'm reporting here for my work shift, I would not. Well, I'd love to do it anyway, but you know what? If I won the 100 mil, would I do it? Would I come back on air? I don't know. Would I? I don't know. That might be a topic for conversation as well. That might be a topic for conversation. What would you do if you did? If you had won it? Alrighty, we've got 1, 2, 3, 4, 5 questions left. Who is going to kick us off? Claudette from Norseman in WA. G'day, Claudette.
2: G'day. This is going to be a brief conversation considering the topic.
0: Oh, no. Which world leader did Michael Sheen play in 2006 as the Queen? It wasn't John Major.
2: Winston Churchill?
0: Not Winston Churchill. You were right, Claudette.
2: Pretty good projector.
0: See ya.
2: Have a great night.
0: You too. Bye. Amanda is in Perth. Hi, Amanda.
3: Hi, Philip. How are you?
0: Very well. Question 21. Which world leader did Michael Sheen play in 2006 as the Queen?
3: Was it Tony Blair?
0: It was Tony Blair, yes.
3: Oh, okay.
0: It was Tony Blair. Question 22. In the Bible, which proverbially rich queen presents King Solomon with a caravan of valuable jewels and gold and spices?
3: Presents Solomon, did you say?
0: Presents King Solomon.
3: Okay.
0: Oh, no, you've got someone in the background there. Let's not do silly things like this. It's stupid. Come on. Elizabeth from Brisbane. Hello, Elizabeth.
4: Oh, that's me. No, Queen, not Cleopatra, no. Way off. Sorry.
0: No good. Thanks, Elizabeth. Bye-bye. Susan in Sippy Downs. Hello, Susan.
5: Hello, Phil.
0: Question 22. In the Bible, which proverbially rich queen presents King Solomon with a caravan of valuable jewels and gold and spices?
5: I've got no idea, so I'll just have a guess. I rang up for Tony Blair because I watched the movie The Queen the other night.
0: Oh, yeah.
5: So I knew the answer.
0: Yeah, it's a pretty good movie, actually. Yeah,
5: it was. I'm guessing, and I know it's wrong, Bathsheba.
0: What's your answer?
5: Bathsheba.
0: No. No, Susan, no. I don't think we can give that to you. Brian from Rockhampton. G'day, Brian.
6: How you going?
0: Pretty good. Question 22. In the Bible, which proverbially rich queen presents King Solomon with a caravan of valuable jewels and gold and spices?
6: Well, I was just thinking you should have gave it to her because I don't know.
0: Fair enough.
6: Well.
0: See you later. Thanks, Brian. Thank you. Fair enough. Matt's in Perth. G'day, Matt.
7: G'day, Philip.
0: In the Bible, which proverbially rich queen presents King Solomon with a caravan of valuable jewels and gold and spices?
7: The Queen of Sheba.
0: The Queen of Sheba is correct. The Queen of Sheba. All right, there's only three to go here, Matt. You can come home. Come on, wet sail, Matt. Question 23. For which film did... So remember we're in a category called Kings and Queens. For which film did Humphrey Bogart win his only Oscar?
7: The African Queen.
0: Correct, The African Queen. Yes. Wonderful movie, wasn't it?
7: It was an amazing film, yeah.
0: Remember when Catherine Hepburn tips all his grog out of the boat into the river? She said it's and he says, it's only temptation. And she says, temptation, Mr. Onut, is what we are put on this earth to rise above. And the expression on his face is... He just wants a suck of that whiskey bottle.
7: That film. Yeah.
0: Terrific movie. Question 24, Kings and Queens. Two left. Which English football team is nicknamed the Hoops?
7: Queen's Park Rangers.
0: Correct. Queen's Park Rangers. QPR. Wow. Mm. Okay. Well, you've got yourself here. Question 25. No, I was just laughing at Stu from Lonnie, who says, I won $97 in the Powerball. However, I was talking to my uncle earlier, and we agreed that if either of us won, we'd chuck the other one $1 million. Hopefully he understands it was Division One only. Stu, I reckon you should have had a lawyer look over that agreement before you signed. Question 25. And to win, we're in Kings and Queens. Matt from Perth is on the brink of glory. The 2022 film, The Lost King, is a dramatisation of the search for which English king's bones?
7: King Richard III.
0: Richard III is correct. Well done, Matt. Nicely answered. That was a very strong last quarter. Bing, bing, bing. Well done.
7: Oh, brilliant. Thank you.
0: Good stuff. Excellent, Matt. I'll put you on hold. Dave will get some details from you, and away we go. Sally from Adelaide says, Phil, I think any decent person who comes into great wealth would not let their colleagues and client base down. And if they don't want to work anymore, the honourable thing to do is to give adequate notice and leave with grace. Fair enough, Sally. I might, yes. I would have come on, I would have done the show, but maybe I would have had a bottle of champagne with me, maybe. You might like to tell me whether you think great wealth brings anything other than miseries. That's what somebody has suggested. Or somebody else says, I think money doesn't buy happiness. It certainly makes misery easier to put up with, which is fair enough too. 1-300-800-222 is the number. Alan in Cumnock says, Phil, my quiz and answers are abrupt because I only have a small, dumb phone without predictive text. Thus, every letter must be entered individually, which can require up to 3 keystrokes. Gee whiz, Alan. I understand what your situation is. Thank you, Diana from Woodnilling, and same to you. Alrighty, we've got Dave coming up with Dave's disc. Issues of the day, we've got a bit of time to have a chat. What was your experience in getting caned at school, and did you think it made you a better person? Is one thing we could talk about. 1-300-800-222. Does winning the lottery for $100 million improve your life, do you think? Does it always? I don't know, even smaller amounts of money. As we know, money does buy happiness up to a point, doesn't it? Beyond a point, I don't know. I've never been there, but mind you, it would be nice to find out. I wonder what you think about the whole topic anyway. 1-300-800-222. We'll get there straight after Daddy Cool.

0: Yes, come back again. Daddy Cool. All right, some breaking news, by the way. Donald Trump has just announced that the execution of that Fort Hood shooter will not be live streamed, which I think is to everyone's great relief. He said he will die as scheduled by firing squad, but the event will not be streamed. That said, he says the execution may, if they choose, be witnessed by family of the deceased. This is the Fort Hood shooter's execution, which Pete Hegseth said was going to be live streamed, causing consternation, I think, everywhere around the world, including here in Australia, when the government said they had no real means to stop it. Anyway, that's not going to happen, which I must say I thought would be the case, only because it seemed so outrageous. But anyway, in this world, as you know, anything can happen. Sally from Inglewood, from Ingleburn, let's get let's get started on what we like to call...
1: Issue of the day.
0: Yes, Sal, sorry, you were laughing. What about... Sorry, what were we laughing about, Sal?
2: I said I feel like I do live in the woods.
0: Yeah, I know. Well,
2: mate, look, you know those $1 billion that sometimes it gets up to in America, the Powerball over there.
0: Oh, yeah.
2: There,
0: does it get to a billion? I don't think it does.
2: It either went up to one billion or 1.5, and some person won it, and I'm like, my God, you're in clover for the rest of your life. It was in the news too.
0: Yeah.
2: That's how I know about it.
0: Well, a billion's ridiculous, you know. Like, what are you going to do with that?
2: Look, mate, I'll tell you one thing. Anyone who says...

0: money doesn't buy your happiness is the person who doesn't have it. I mean, honest to God, look at how the rich live. Do they worry about their next rent payment, mortgage payment?
1: Sadly,
0: how they're
1: not
0: going to put food on the table? Do they worry about their energy bills or any other kind of bills? Hell no. They spend money like there's no tomorrow. Anyone who says it doesn't buy your happiness doesn't have it and will never know.
1: Well, I don't know whether it buys your happiness, Sally, but it buys you a lot of other things, I suppose.
0: Well, I'll tell you something. If you don't have to worry about all these things anymore, that to me is happiness.
1: Some little bird tells me, Sally, if you didn't have to worry about all those other things, you'd find something else to worry about. Because
0: I'll tell you one thing, mate. Money will take care of it all. And look, if I won $100 million, I'm sorry, Phil, but $100 million in this day and age is not that much money. I wouldn't give you anything. But
1: come on, Sal.
0: Hold on. But if I won $1 billion, right, I would give you $100 million.
1: Okay. Sally, if I'd won the $100 million, because you've been a tremendous caller on the program, I'd be prepared to sling you something.
0: Nah, mate, you keep it. You be happy with it. That's what I reckon. But if I won $1 billion, I swear to God, I'd give you $100 million.
1: Good on you, Sal. I'll accept. Can you just get the documents drawn up and I'll sign them?
0: Mate, you know me. I always drop documents. Have a lovely weekend.
1: See you, Sally. Bye bye. Frank from Frankston. Hello, Frank.
2: Good evening, Phil. We're in the Pterygium Club. How's your eye going?
1: Oh, yeah, that's true. Now, you know what? It's spectacularly good, actually.
2: I'm glowing in the dark here.
1: No, the bloke who's done a fantastic job. It's completely gone, vision's perfect, and the eyeball looks as though it was never there. So he's done a great job.
2: Well, they do wonderful things with eyes these days, do they not?
1: Very skilled people, you know, very skilled people.
2: You just mentioned Inglewood. That's where my father was born in 1907. Isn't it weird people say things out of the blue?
1: Yeah, that's right.
2: He was born up a eucalyptus factory in Inglewood. Mm. He was born outside of it, in as I said, before the First World War. So I was just sort of ringing about the cuts because the nuns at Myrtleford used to give me the cuts.
1: Oh, yeah.
2: For doing the...
1: Did they have a cane or a strap?
2: No, they had a strap. The one in grade four had one that was about 18 inches long and it was stitched together. It was about 6 layers of leather with beautiful stitching around it. I can remember as it was coming down, I sort of was counting the stitches.
1: Oh, dear. I just wonder, you know, because, I mean, I was strapped a lot at the school I went to, which was the brothers. But but bingo, I tell you what, I often used to sit there and think, what cruel bastard, you know, sat there and sewed that thing. You know, when the brothers, you know, rang up and said, all the straps are, you know, worn out, which usually took about a term, the way they used to dish it out. I think, what cruel bastard, though, look, down in the leather works, the leather maker, the saddle maker. What cruel people they were to sit there and cut out green-hide leather and sew it together, thinking, you know, I know what this is going to be used for, to belt little kids.
2: Well, there's probably some factory like right out in the middle of nowhere that was building.
1: I don't reckon.
2: Selling them to the education department.
1: I don't reckon. I reckon, I don't know, maybe they'd let out some. But, I mean, they'd have to be basically hand-done, I would think, because, I mean, there's no other use for them other than belting kids.
2: Yeah, well, I'm inviting you to our concert, which is tomorrow night, or actually tonight now because it's Friday. But you're probably can't come to Frankston to actually hear us sing in the church, so there you go.
1: Oh, good.
2: We'll have to do some enchanted evening without you.
1: Good on you, Frank. Bye-bye, thanks. All righty. Yes, Dane says, that's my favourite philosopher, Kanye West, said, having money is not everything, but not having it is. Yes, well, I'll give him that too. Boom, boom. Debbie, no, I'm not taking Monday night off. No, Debbie. But I will be there, yes, to launch my mate Richard Glover's new book on child raising. Yes, then I'll do that. I read it on Audible, loved it. Thank you, Debbie. Good on you. It's called How to Ruin a Child, Richard Glover's book. Okie doke, where are we? Andrew from Goolwa. G'day, Andrew.
3: G'day, Phil.
1: Hello.
3: Yeah, just about the cone at school.
1: Yeah. Did you get whacked, Andrew?
3: Yeah, we did. Yeah, I went to boarding school in Adelaide, and yeah, we got low enough bit back in the '80s, mid '80s.
1: Which one? Which boarding school did you go to?
3: Hackney High, mate. Okay. St Peter's College.
1: Okay.
3: Yep. Okay. And it was good because if we got dobbed into the school for the things we did, we'd probably get suspended and that kind of thing. So you'd keep it in house and. Basically, you took punishment, and then it was leave and slate again. So we
1: understood.
3: But I think it was a very good thing. I think, it was good discipline, and, I don't have any real problem about it. It didn't harm me too much.
1: No.
3: And I think...
1: You can still walk pretty well, can you, Andrew?
3: Yeah. The old summer PJs are a bit hard. Yeah, the old pillow fight or something like that, and you get dragged up, and you weren't prepared. With some nice warts across the back of the knee.
1: Come on, mate! You've got to wear your long school trousers. You've got to have exercise booked out each check.
3: But when you got busted, it was okay. Keys to the office. You didn't have a lot of time to do much.
1: Thanks, mate. Good on you. Yeah. Nice memories. 1-300-800-222 is the number. Kerry from Kangaroo Point. G'day, Kerry.
4: Yeah, hi, Phil. Phil, I'm a racing historian. I've often rang you on different issues, but it'll be 80 years ago since the Great Horse Burnborough started in the 1946 Corporate Cup. He was going for 16 races in a row, and what do you think? They burdened him with 10 stone 10, 108,000 people turned up at Caulfield to see him race. That's how big a legend he was in 1946.
1: And hang on, 108,000 people in 1946?
4: Yes, that was unbelievable. But
1: what was the population of Melbourne in 1946? It wouldn't mean that many. I mean, I didn't mean it'd be more than 108,000, I know, but I mean, it wasn't the size it is to, anything like the size it is today.
4: I think they were in three, everywhere, but that was unbelievable. I mean, I have given talks on him, but... Now, 10 stone 10. Now, since then, the closest in Tobin Broads carried 9-10 in 1967. Now, that is a tremendous weight. No horses have ever been asked to carry anything like that before. 28 starters around Caulfield.
1: Who's going to win on Saturday, Kerry? Given that none of us have won Powerball, we have to win on the Caulfield Cup. You better give us a cert here. Come on, Kerry.
4: I haven't got one.
1: Oh, come on. You can't bang on about horses on my program here, Kerry, and not give us something.
4: Well, I did do well last year with Half Yours because I got the trifecta and 100-1 shot run second.
1: Yeah, there's no point in telling me what fish you caught last week. I want to know.
4: You're a cruel man, Phil. You're a cruel man.
1: Come on. Come on.
4: I'd say the Western Australian horse. Isn't the Cosmic Crusader? He's the best horse in the race.
1: What's it called? Cosmic Crusader.
4: Yeah, it's probably ridden by Billy Pike, the Western Australian jockey.
1: Cosmic with a C, Crusader.
4: Yes.
1: B Pike on back. According to Kerry from Kangaroo Point, is a cert to win the Caulfield Cup.
4: No, it's not. No, I'm not having a bet. I'm a coward, Phil, this year.
1: Oh, I see.
4: But remember Burnborough, 80 years ago, 1946, 100.
1: Yeah, but I can't get on Burnborough, Kerry.
4: Well, hey, a woman, just quickly, a lady called the Woman in Black had £6,000 on him.
1: £6,000 in 1946?
4: She was back in every start, £6,000. Now, that's $400,000 now.
1: Yeah, but
4: that.
1: She's the kind of, the rich widow of her day, by the sound of it.
4: She was not. She cried all the way back to Flinders Street Station. He thought he was a certainty.
1: She's quite stark.
4: Yeah, when it attacks the woman in black.
1: Stark raving mad.
4: I know, but she thought he couldn't.
1: Anyway, Kerry, I can't talk to you anymore because I've got to make arrangements to get my bank to transfer money to me for Cosmic Crusader.
4: Yeah, $5. All right, Phil.
1: Be on you, mate. See you. B. Pike on the back. Cosmic Crusader.

0: I've got no idea whether Kerry knows anything what he's talking about. But you never know. You never know. He might. 1-300-800-222. Paul from Plainland says it's the Morris brothers in Queensland. Oh, yeah, they were brutal. They used whatever was in their hands or close by. They had a boxing ring so they could enjoy watching boys fight. That's how they fixed disputes in the good old days. Yeah, that's right. I heard that. That didn't happen in our school, but I had heard of it happening in some other schools too. Yes, all right. Funny how people need a billion to be happy. If I had $500, my husband and I could have 2 nights away from home. Our first holiday in 40 years. Yeah, I know. I know. I don't agree that money buys happiness. I just think you need enough, says Sue. Well, that's true. That is true. Robin from Wagga Wagga says, yes, Donald Trump's just said live streaming of the execution will not happen. Yes, he has. I just read that. He's put out in those tweets he issues on Truth Social an announcement that the execution of the Fort Hood shooter will not be live streamed. He said members of the family of the deceased can apply to watch it if they want, but it will not be live streamed, which I think is tremendous news and something I think everyone wanted. Apparently the bloke in the UK in the US who won $1.04 billion in the Powerball there only walked away with $450 million apparently after taxes. Whereas in Australia, that's right, the winnings are tax-free. So if you won, one ticket holder won $100 million, the receipt of it in your hands is tax free, so you win the lot. Not bad, eh? But it's not us. Sadly not.
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2: on ABC Radio.
0: We're happier for it, aren't we? That's what we're saying. That's what we're telling ourselves. Hey, it's time for.
2: It's time for Dave's Discs.
0: Dave, I know. So I watched
3: you
0: though.
3: I'm not happy. 100 million.
0: 100 mil. Oh, Dave, dear. What will we do with it?
4: And $5 each way on Cosmic. Was it Crusader?
3: Cosmic. I'm out for it.
0: I got Kerry in the. I've got Kerry in his sights for this one. Yeah. Kerry from Kangaroo Point.
3: Look out,
0: reckons Kangaroo. It's all very well to carry on about Burnborough.
3: That's right.
0: 1946.
4: Don't bother calling up on Monday if it doesn't win.
0: Yeah,
4: right.
0: Exactly.
4: Right. Although you could say what my nan used to say all the time whenever she was never betting on the actual winner of the race. She'd say, I was looking at that one. Every time.
0: Love it.
4: Anyway,
0: what have we got tonight?
4: Something special again tonight, Phil. Tonight, an artist that defined working class and heartland rock through iconic anthems that blasted out of the airwaves during the 80s and 90s. In 1982, he dominated the charts with singles climbing up Billboard, making waves globally. An artist that had the music industry at his feet. He, however, had only one issue. He didn't like his name. Starting out, the record label forced him to take the stage name of John Cougar. It was a manufactured identity that he couldn't identify with and despised. But he would change the music industry forever because of his loathing of that name. He would take on the system and eventually triumph to win back his real name and reclaim his identity. John Mellencamp, after earning a degree in broadcast production technology, moved to New York City to chase a music career. When the young musician from Seymour, Indiana, with stars in his eyes, presented himself to main man management, they'd soon seek a more rock and roll sounding surname rather than Mellencamp. It was David Bowie's former manager, Tony DeFries, that could see a huge future for this 24-year-old young singer. He said he was looking for something that would be uniquely American. Something that was hot and wild and would garner attention immediately. For names, they went through Johnny Indiana, Johnny Mustang, Johnny Puma, eventually settling on Johnny Cougar. John Mellencamp hated it. He was struck with a choice, though. Walk away forever or pursue a career in music with a recording.

contract that had an ink-stained signature of a name he detested, Johnny Cougar. At stake was a reported $1 million recording deal. His choice that day, sign under Johnny Cougar, haunted him for years to come. On top of this move, his debut album was a commercial disaster, with Chestnut Street Incident tanking, taking just 12,000 copies in sales. Critics called him a Bruce Springsteen substitute and a manufactured pop star. MCA Records decided to ditch him and cancelled his second album release. But John Mellencamp is a stubborn bloke and he refused to quit his dreams. Rod Stewart's manager, Billy Gaff, created a record label, a small one, and called it Reva Records. They decided to offer a new contract, but they had a few new demands. As Johnny Cougar, he would have to move to London to record and to promote his music. He had one victory, however. Johnny was shortened and the artist became John Cougar. He used that name as the title for his 1979 release, which would secure his very first smash hit on the pop charts, with I Need a Lover launching him into the top 40. I need a-

Anita Lover, top the charts right here in Australia. It was a minor chart entry in the UK and the United States, but it was a hit nonetheless. John Cougar's success on the charts would be kind of a double-edged sword. His success meant he was now firmly established with the Cougar branding. Record execs would build a marketing campaign around that name, and a second hit single would cement the golden handcuff.

As John Cougar, now well established on the charts with a second smash hit, Miami, he knew that one day he'd have to fight hard to get what he wanted, and what he wanted most was to perform under his own original name, John Mellencamp. But fight he would, something he had to do since birth. You see, John Mellencamp was born with a form of spina bifida, a potentially crippling complication that required constant surgery and lengthy hospitalization growing up. He was coddled by his mother, and his father encouraged the young boy to fight hard and overcome. The child would rebel, maybe a little bit more than probably his parents anticipated. At 14, he began his first band. He married young and had his first daughter, Michelle, shortly after graduating high school. He also had written a couple of songs before he decided to make a move to New York City to seek out his dreams. By the early 80s, John Mellencamp was penning the tracks that would break open his career forever with a massive commercial success in the album American Fool. He would claim a Grammy Award for his track Lifted from the release called Hurts So Good, which would make it as far as, frustratingly, number 2 on the Billboard charts. Biggest hit was yet to come.

John Cougar would claim the number one position on the album charts in 1982 with American Fool, and would top the singles charts with this huge smash number one single for four solid weeks, Jack and Diane, which happened to drop out of the milk crate under the bar this week, and I think we'll feature it shortly here on Nightlife. The album American Fool dominated the global music charts, and the airways were awash with John Mellencamp's music. 5.8 million copies of the album were sold, generating over $13 million in revenue. MCA had dropped him, and now John Mellencamp was Riva Records' most valuable asset. The reverberations for losing such an artist, now worth millions of dollars, was the talk of the recording industry at the time. Whilst American Fool was still in the music charts, the record company executives decided they'd release more material with the album Aha, coming out in 1983. By now, Mellencamp was making $56,000 a night in ticket sales, and John Cougar was a brand name that was well established with this success. But Mellencamp was his name by birth, and the name that John wanted when he looked up at the marquees flying over the concert venues and on his next album release. His moves to reclaim his name began, very simply, with a demand that Mellencamp be added to every venue that he played. He'd also been scanning his recording contracts, which had omitted one major item within each of the contracts. There was nowhere in any of these signed deals where it was stated that he had to perform under any particular name. It hadn't even specified he'd had to use the name Johnny Cougar. The small Riva Records label was hesitant, because by now the name recognition of John Cougar was worth millions. But bigger recording labels were circling. Columbia Records were showing their interest. Warner Music was hoping to set up a meeting to discuss the future moves of this John Cougar Mellencamp. Well, John laid out his terms. This time, he wanted his next new release to be credited to John Cougar Mellencamp. He went even further. Instead of recording this next work in the label's preferred studios, John Mellencamp instead used the earnings that he'd made through his recent success and built his own recording studio in a house in rural Bloomington, back home in Indiana. This next album release would contain a hit single that would reach the top 10 of the music charts back in 1983. Combined with changes to his stage name, within his own home recording studio, John Mellencamp was making a few musical changes as well, which was soon evident with his next hit song,

album American Fool would sell some 3.6 million copies in the United States alone and would see the record label's authority over Mellencamp's artistic decisions start to crumble. He used the success to renegotiate his deals with the record execs, gaining an unprecedented level in control over approval of every image released, every piece of merchandise, every photo, and every concert flyer. John Cougar Mellencamp was emerging as one of the greatest American songwriters from this time forward, writing lyrics from the Midwest that were more scathing in nature, sardonic and caustic, without being preachy. These sonically raw offerings would blast through the wireless from his next vinyl release, the album Scarecrow. Here he would tell the stories of the working class, reflecting the everyday struggles, values in rural America writ large, appealing to even bigger crowds, drawing from heartland.

John Cougar Mellencamp would soon have a series of hit songs off the album Scarecrow, many of them becoming anthems endemic to people who connect with family, community, and the pride of growing up in a small town.

Small Town by John Mellencamp showcased the struggles of the American working class and the disappearing small family farm. The album Scarecrow would sell over 5.8 million copies, and this time, critics were no longer dismissing him as a Bruce Springsteen clone. John Mellencamp would utilise this growing musical success by organising to lend a hand to those in farming communities that were finding things just a little too tough. In 1985, he joined together with Willie Nelson and Neil Young to co-create Farm Aid. The story goes that Willie Nelson was playing golf in Bloomington, Indiana, when he heard the album Scarecrow. He called up John Mellencamp to ask for help putting together a farm benefit concert. John Mellencamp immediately agreed and suggested they bring in Neil Young. The three imagined initially that a single massive concert would wake up the government, change public policy, and fix the crisis for family farms. When laws didn't change and corporate agribusiness continued squeezing out the small family farmers, John Mellencamp grew quite frustrated. He famously testified before a congressional subcommittee in June 1987 to advocate for the struggling American family farms. Despite these red tape frustrations, he stayed deeply committed to the cause. John Mellencamp has continued organizing, performing at, and steering Farm Aid for nearly 40 years alongside Willie Nelson and Neil Young. The organization has raised tens of millions of dollars to support family farmers, protest unfair agricultural policies, and they still advocate for sustainable local food systems. John Mellencamp's musical stylings would come to blend traditional American folk instrumentations for his next release, Lonesome Jubilee, which saw the release of Cherry Bomb and Paper in Fire.

Paper and Fire. John Cougar Mellencamp's hit songs would become a little fewer, but his prolific songwriting continues to this day. Rolling Stone magazine wrote about John Mellencamp. He turned the tables on the music industry. Every time they tried to control him, he used their own system against them. By the mid-1980s, John Mellencamp had achieved something unprecedented. He had complete artistic control over his career, whilst still releasing music through a major recording label. Other artists at this time took note, and they'd soon also step up their push to gain control over what these big music companies were controlling. Artistically, John Mellencamp has been described as the creator of thoughtful lyrics combined

and with a mixture of a masterful blend of rock energy and folk authenticity. He built his own recording setup, chose his own producers and musicians, and fought against formulaic pop hit manufacturing to record raw, working-class heartland anthems. John Mellencamp was inducted into the Rock and Roll Hall of Fame in 2008 and the Songwriters Hall of Fame in 2018, continuing to write, paint and tour as an elder statesman of heartland rock. An artist that tapped into the stories of small-town America with songs like Tonight's Disc on Nightlife, which tells the story of two small-town American teenagers navigating young love, fading innocence and the harsh realities of growing up in the heartland. The song was originally a race drama and a critique of white America, but that was edited by the record company, who still, at this stage, had control over what Mellencamp was offering. That is, until this song. So, rather than a story of a black boy and a white girl, the lyrics were changed to reflect instead a couple of white kids discovering puberty living in the Midwest. British guitarist and producer Mick Ronson of David Bowie's Spiders from Mars came into the studio, stripped down the track, added hand claps, and built the iconic acoustic guitar hook that gives the track its distinctive sound. This is a story that's played out in small towns everywhere, no doubt in Australia too, and it's probably why we can all relate to the sentiment in this song. It captures the bittersweet realization that our youthful passions gently fade away into the everyday routines of adulthood. Life goes on long after the thrill of living is gone. Our disc tonight shot to number one on the Billboard Hot 100 in October 1982, staying at the top for four consecutive weeks, defining John Mellencamp's breakthrough into career autonomy. Here's a little ditty about Jack and Diane.

0: Yeah, good on you, Dave. John Cougar Mellencamp. Thank you. Joey in Coffs Harbour went to see him in 1998 at the Sydney Entertainment Centre. It was $36, which, as he says at the time, was really expensive. I know. Pink Houses, he thought, is his favourite song. Great. Thank you, Luke from Brizzy. Amazing Dave's this tonight. Sing from the Heartbeats. $100 million any day. I'm with you on that, Luke. Life is short and it can't be lengthened by cash. All righty. Ashwin's going to look after you after this because I have got to go. Ashwin, g'day.
1: Hello, Phil. We'll do a couple of things tonight. We'll cross over to the World Skate Games. I don't know if anyone knew they were on, but they are wonderful games happening in Paraguay. Did you know?
0: No, wasn't aware.
1: 80 Aussies are over there now, so we'll check in with that. And we'll check in with a few young scientists who are doing really creative scientific work from climate to energy, all sorts of interesting things. And we'll see if Australia is good at holding on to its scientists.
0: Fantastic. Good on you. Ashwin will look after you after this, and you and I will talk next week. Just some breaking news. I didn't win the $100 million. Once more, I'll ruminate over the weekend and come back with a plan. Good luck in the Caulfield Cup. I gave you a tip. Here's the news.
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10: ABC News with Satyam Weinstein. The owner of a school in Peshawar, northwestern Pakistan, has been arrested after its roof collapsed, killing at least 34 people, mainly children. Here's the BBC's Caroline Davies.
11: In the minutes after the collapse, there was a desperate scramble to try to free children caught under the rubble. Some rescuers carried debris in trays over their heads. Others pushed the rubble away with their bare hands and shovels. One witness says that he pulled out more than six children. At the time, he says that they were talking, but he later found out that they had died. According to police, the three-story structure had substandard roof slabs. The roof appears to have collapsed onto the floor below, causing it in turn to cave in.
10: This year's Nobel Peace Prize recipient, Navi Pillay, has labelled US President Donald Trump's behaviour as pathetic after she was given the award. Following the announcement earlier this week, Mr. Trump took to social media claiming he'd settled eight wars and that no one had ever heard of the humanitarian lawyer and former International Criminal Court judge. The US also imposed sanctions on the ICC almost immediately afterwards. Ms. Pillay says she's proud of her work and isn't bothered by Mr. Trump's views.
12: It is such pathetic behaviour to be asking for an award. I'm very pleased the Nobel Selection Committee indicated the grounds why. I have 60 years of working in the human rights and justice fields, so it's hardly a record to balance with a politician who's asking for the award.
10: Head of a parliamentary inquiry into the redress scheme for child sexual abuse survivors says they hope the progress will be made at a meeting with the Social Services Minister. The inquiry recommends redress applications should be extended from next June to December and for processing to continue until all have been addressed. The government says it's waiting on a separate review to be completed before moving forward. However, Labor MP and victim survivor Jodie Belair says she's

0: confident the right outcome will be achieved.
1: Michael Manthrop is delivering the second statutory review in November. So that will work, I believe, in lockstep with the report that we've done and reinforce the recommendations.
0: If you or someone you know is in an abusive situation, contact Full Stop Australia on 1800 Full Stop. That's 1800 385 578. The National Union of Students wants the federal government to increase the youth allowance payment, while Anglicare Australia is calling for it to be abolished. Anglicare's latest report says the student income support system is failing and students are falling behind and instead want young people to be paid the same as other adults. Union President Felix Hughes says rather than scrapping the payment, he wants to see it improved.
2: Students right now don't have enough money to live on and they shouldn't be denied support because of what their parents earn. What we're calling for, however, is for youth allowance to be increased above the poverty line and for the age of independence to be abolished.
0: There's concerns trust in the Australian Defence Force may be impacted after a recording device was found in a female-only cabin of a Navy ship. A military and civilian investigation's underway following the discovery on the HMAS Lewin while it was docked at Cairns. Her expert associate at the ANU National Security College, Jennifer Parker, says all Australians should be able to have complete trust in the military.
3: If something has happened that is as reported, those people need to be held accountable. The majority of that ship's company worked very hard, and I think that they would be absolutely aghast. And I think that we should acknowledge how difficult it must be for those serving on board. One of the key things about serving on board a warship in our nation is that trust is critical. And if the allegations are true, that means that trust has been eroded and impacted.
0: YouTube Music will start adding labels to songs created primarily using generative AI. It's the latest streaming service to use transparency tags after Spotify began earlier this year and Apple Music announced a similar move. The Kangaroos say they have plenty of room for improvement after a 24-22 win over the Kiwis to open the Rugby League World Cup at Sydney Football Stadium. New Zealand was the better side for much of the game, but starring roles from Reece Walsh and Jack Bostock helped Australia secure the win. Kangaroos captain Isaiah Yeo has told ABC Sport his side knows it can do better.
4: I thought we just made it harder on ourselves than what they did, particularly in that first half. Whether it was errors, discipline, sort of just allowed them to sort of roll. We had to absorb. I thought we did that pretty well, to be fair, come up with two intercept tries. But in the second half, we probably steadied the chip a little. I thought Tommy Dearden was outstanding for us. And then Jackie Bostock came up with some huge plays at the end.
0: And a record 11.5 million Australian adults now hold investments outside their superannuation and main home. The ASX says shares are the most widely held assets, followed by residential property, exchange-traded funds, term deposits and cryptocurrency. You're up to date with ABC News.
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6: Good morning. If you've just joined the program, this is Overnights as well. So our friend Stuart, our producer Stuart, was in Melbourne last week and he's picked up the flu over there. So Harrison has just popped in with some music for me. So he'll be with you on the producer, in the producer's chair today. But the format is still the same. It is the quiz, which is just about to begin. So if you'd like to go in the draw to win the fridge magnet and just learn some fun things about the world, give me a call on that number, 1300 800 222. This is the plan for the rest of the program as well. Afterwards, we'll cross over to New York to see what is exciting in the Big Apple. And then there's a sport that is not very well discussed. An event that's on. It's the World Skate Games. It's happening now. Not very well discussed, but there's 80 Australians that are over there competing. So we thought we could dive into who are the stars of that event. There's one who's 45 years old. He's been skating for 30 years and still competing at a high level. He's over there, so we'll find out the stories of the athletes and the subculture of skating as well, coming up in the second hour. Towards the end, the third hour of the program, we're talking to three young scientists about whether Australia is a good country to graduate in science for, and you'll also hear about their niche areas of science. So if you'd like to wake up tomorrow morning with some deeper understanding of science, stick around for that conversation. One, for instance, is studying blood tests, how to test for iron in a much more effective way. Because, you know, some of us, we just walk around feeling a bit tired. We misdiagnose iron deficiency. Well, it will get much easier because of the kind of research that that scientist is doing. Another one is looking at how to store hydrogen safely instead of in high-pressure containers, cylinder containers. So all sorts of seemingly niche but very important work happening in science. So we'll look at whether this is a good country to graduate in science in. And thank you to Latif and Anthony for your welcomes. Very, very positive messages in the text line. Now, I know some of you do shout-outs to each other. Justin and April often shouting out each other. Vando and Johnny Chicken Tooth. Just a shout-out from me to the Duchess of Dubbo, Emily. I think she arrived on the scene a bit before my time, but she hit 103 years of age before passing away in the last few days. So shout-out to Emily. Some good conversations, no doubt, with many of you over the years. Go well. The lines are full for our quiz tonight, but they will clear up so you can join that conversation, if you like, on 1300 800 222. And it is just a bit of a chat and some quiz. I was reading this week, you know, sometimes as we get older, we withdraw. And in some senses, that might be depression or actual medical conditions. But this had it posited to me that one way of explaining that is we get sick of putting on a persona, the comedian or the nurturer, the carer. We get sick of putting on an act and speaking to someone else, putting on an act, our script talking to their script. It all becomes very wooden, the conversation. So we just choose to solitude instead, I suppose. But we ring up the radio sometimes for hopefully some natural conversations instead. You certainly are yourselves at this time of the morning. So if you'd like to play along, give me a call on 1300 800 222 in just a moment. The lines are busy, but as I said, they will clear up over the hour here on Overnights. It's just about to play a song, but let's get to your weather first. Brisbane, it will be 22 degrees today, shower or two. Sydney, 21, shower or two as well. Melbourne, 23 degrees, mostly sunny. Canberra, 18 and cloudy. Hobart, 23 degrees, sunny. Darwin, 35 for you, partly cloudy today. Adelaide, 26 degrees, partly cloudy. And 23 degrees today in Perth, mostly sunny. Decent day all around. This is Indigo Girls, Closer to Fine.

0: That is Indigo Girls, Closer to Fine. One of my favourite colours, indigo, belongs in every... It just makes every phrase sound beautiful, doesn't it? Indigo. Lovely. Anyway, we're talking about students and keeping scientists in this country. Bill has said, hey, Ashwin, just a thought, how about a youth allowance for students that is better, much more, pay them more than just study costs and add it to their HEX bill? Interesting idea there, Bill, because one of the students I spoke to said she is researching blood deficiencies of iron, so an important study, but she also has to work a second job in a call centre. She just said it's very hard to make money off your postgrad income, your stipend, your PhD and master's stipend. So, yeah, that's time that's taken away from scientific research. We'll figure it out slowly as a country, but we're certainly not the best in the world at science and holding on to it. There's countries that do it better than us. So are there some lessons that we can pick up? Let's have that conversation when we speak to our scientists in the next hour of the program. Right now it is the quiz, so the lines are currently busy. There's eight. We just get eight lines. They're taken up, but they will clear up. And the number to keep aside is 1300 800 222. April has joined us from the Northern Beaches. Hello, April.
1: Hi, Ashwin. I want to do a shout-out, first of all, for Stuart, in case he is listening, and I hope he feels better soon.
0: I hope so. He just picked up a flu from Melbourne. It's a bit cold down there, I suppose.
1: Oh, it is. It is much, especially for you guys from Brisbane. Yeah. Absolutely.
0: He would have gone down there in shorts and sandals. He's just not ready for it.
1: Oh, he wouldn't have done that, would he? Surely he would have had his puffer jacket on. Oh, he probably doesn't.
0: He's Mr. Cardigan, remember? He's got cardigans of every sort. So hopefully, but we'll see. No shout out for Justin.
1: And can I just do, sorry to interrupt you, yeah. Quick shout out for my Triple J, for Justin and Jackie and Jen.
0: Jackie, Justin and Jen, Triple J. I love it.
1: Yeah, okay. And Robin.
0: And Robin as well from the UK. Mm. Right. Now, your question to kick us off tonight, April. A zadonk is a hybrid of which two animals?
1: Huh? Sorry?
0: A zadonk, Z-E-D-O-N-K, is a hybrid of which two animals?
1: Z-E-D-O-N-K.
0: Yeah.
1: I'm glad you said Z and not Z.
0: Yeah. Oh. You know, April, you've busted me because when I sing the alphabet song, I sometimes revert to Z. Do you do that?
1: Oh, no.
0: Because otherwise, are you singing, now I know my Q-R-S-T-T-U-Z-W-X-Y-N-Z? It just sounds funny to me. So.
1: Well, it rhymes with C, I suppose. Oh, I can't bear it. And they talk about Gen Z and I go, what?
0: No, I'm careful not to, because the text message will light up if I say Z. So Z it is.
1: Absolutely. Stuart probably says Z, though.
0: Yeah, he's young. That's what they do.
1: Okay, sorry.
0: A zadonk.
1: It's obviously a zebra and a donkey.
0: It is.
1: Anyway, I used to be a biology teacher, so I mean, anyway.
0: You did, but we don't see a lot of zadonks in our society, do we? Don't know where they are.
1: No. Well, they're all sterile anyway. Ah, they can't.
0: Yes. Yeah. It's a one-time deal to see the zadonk. Okay, your question number two. What event is commonly associated or commonly believed to have sparked World War One?

0: beautiful one. Anya Chakra, it's called, yeah.
1: Now, you know,
0: A-J-N-A.
1: I didn't know that. The different colour schemes. I did notice when I do any kind of meditation, like before the program on the train, I notice my throat feels more loose and opening up. So maybe if there's any sort of chakra wisdom in there.
0: There is a throat chakra, yeah.
1: It's the communication one, isn't it?
0: Yes, absolutely.
1: It just seems to loosen up. I don't know if it's just physical, but it seems to loosen up when I do any kind of still breathing. So
0: it would be. It'd be a good one for you too.
1: Yeah. Very useful. April, thanks for calling in tonight.
0: Okay, thanks. Bye.
1: We have an update from Neil saying, just to let you know, it's raining in Moree. Thank you, because Moree is not on the weather capital cities we read out. Thank you for that. Zebra and Donkey, says Craig in Bundy. Eric has got it as well. So, yes, it was not as a donk that started World War I. April came through. It was the assassination of Archduke Ferdinand. Okay, we've got another Zadonk update. I've seen one in the USA, and around 1900, Melbourne Zoo had, okay, there's some words coming together, from Fiona and South Gippsland. Okay. Oh, so around the year 1900, Melbourne Zoo had one. So it's almost like the thylacine, isn't it? The Zadonk, very rare creature, stripy as well. That's about it for the similarities. Peter has joined us from Sydney. Hello, Peter.
2: G'day. How are you?
1: Good. You would have got Zadonk, wouldn't you, with your...
2: I would have got both of them, but only because I recently heard about Zadonks, and there's another name for the opposite. I mean, Zadonk is when one of them is a male and the other is female, and if it's the opposite, there's another name, but I can't remember what it is.
1: Is it Deborah?
2: I don't think so.
1: Oh, it should be, right? Donkey Zebra. What else would they call it?
2: Oh, that'd be a Dobra, wouldn't it?
1: Oh, yeah, maybe. Yeah, true. Debra sounds more fun, though.
2: Yeah, they're very rare because they don't breed, and you've got to have a situation where you have a donkey and a zebra close enough together to mate.
1: Yeah, it's very unnatural. We're just forcing things on animals. We're mad scientists, aren't we, humans, sometimes?
2: Yeah, I'm sorry to hear about Stu being sick, too. I'm not surprised that... I am surprised he's unwell, but as someone who has had members of my own family get very serious brain infections from the flu because they kept working and pushing themselves and, I've got to get this job done.
1: Yes.
2: All power to him to take as much time as he needs.
1: Take the leave you need. And I like that Stu's from that generation where they'll happily take leave. You know, sometimes our generation... Do they just stick it through? You've got to work. It's your duty. Whereas Stu is from a generation where, no, you look after your health. You look after your mental well-being. They take leave more than us.
2: Yeah, coincidentally, it was my father I'm talking about. And he was actually working in Melbourne in the early 1950s. Well, actually, probably the late 1950s. And he got the flu and he kept working because he had to get the job finished before he came back to Sydney.
1: Yeah.
2: And he ended up with, a brain infection that gave him Parkinson's syndrome. Yeah. For the rest of his life.
1: Look after ourselves. Take rest.
2: Yeah, that's right. That generation was. Oh gosh, I've got to do this. Otherwise, I might lose my job, or I might not get promoted, or I might not. Yeah,
1: it's my duty. They lived in a fear, and we all do a little bit. So, yeah, I'm glad that's something we can learn from younger Australians is to not live in fear about that kind of thing. Okay, your question, Peter, tonight is: Libya was colonised by which European country?
2: I think it was Italy.
1: Italy is correct. Only 30 years or so. It wasn't a long one, but they got it done. The Ottomans first, then the Italians. 1 point for you. Hey, Ashwin, blue is the colour for the throat chakra. Thank you, from Zen in Melbourne. When you meditate, if you do, Peter, do you get any sensations in the body?
2: Oh, probably sleeping, but...
1: Yeah.
2: Eventually, but... not really. I do have trouble with stray thoughts.
1: Yes.
2: When I'm meditating, but I guess everybody has that.
1: Monkey mind. I think that's what they call it. It's the official name.
2: Yeah, it tries to connect things that don't need to be connected all the time.
1: Yeah, it's a good skill in some places, but it can make us restless. All right, so that's 1 point for you for Libya, for Italy. Your second question, what dinosaur name means fast thief? And it lived during the Cretaceous period.
2: Fast thief.
1: Fast thief.
2: Velociraptor.
1: It's the only dinosaur with velocity in its name, isn't it?
2: Yeah, well, it's got a. I think Velos is. You keep telling me I know Greek, which I know some Greek.
1: Yeah.
2: I think that's actually Latin, but I don't know. Somebody, Eric will let us know.
1: Eric.
2: And
1: tell
2: before
1: us.
2: I go, remember a couple of weeks ago you were talking.

0: you had a segment on unusual voices in music.
1: Oh, yes, yes.
0: And we mentioned Pavlov's dog and David Surkamp.
1: Yes, you did, yeah.
0: And I heard today that he's died.
1: Oh, no.
0: Yeah, he was 73. That's all I really know. But, yeah, it's... topical, but...
1: We're losing a lot of people this year. I guess there's a generation of big boom of people born in the 50s and 60s, and we lose them quickly now in the news. It's sad to see.
0: Yeah, well, I'm technically a boomer.
1: Yeah.
0: Although I don't think like one. Because I'm not a late bloomer, I'm a late boomer. I'm on the cusp. I'm in the last year or two of boomerism.
1: Your astrological sign is Boomer X on the cusp of it.
0: Neither of my parents were old enough to fight in the Second World War.
1: Right.
0: So they didn't come home from the war and have babies because they were too young to be in the Second World War.
1: What a mysterious family you've ended up. So who knows ideologically where you've landed.
0: They just had children at a young age.
1: Yeah.
0: How do we get onto that? Oh, yes. Yeah, I'm continually confronted from people of my generation or a few years older. Oh, he's died or she's died. Yeah.
1: Sad to say. It makes us all have to confront. How do you deal with that? Do you cling to life? Do you let it go? It's tough, but I think some people are more comfortable dealing with it, and I guess we're all having to train with it at the moment. And watching our parents get older, and you had some tragedy recently with your mother.
0: For anybody who remembers and is wondering how everything went, my mum's funeral was on Monday, and it was absolutely fantastic. I might even post a picture of the congregation in the chapel and on the feed or something, feed or something. No, it was very good. The chaplain who led it was great. My sister and one of my nieces spoke about my mum, so it all went fantastic. And we met up with distant, cousins twice removed, once removed, friends of my mum's she used to teach school with, all sorts of people. It was a really good time.
1: That's important as we get older to see what our links are and connect with those people from our history. It just makes you feel good to know that you've got roots. You're not the only one who's getting older.
0: It's inevitable.
1: Peter, lovely to chat to you tonight.
0: Okay, see you later. Bye.
1: Thank you. We move on. We've got one line free on 13. We don't. That's just filled up. But keep the number aside. 1300 800 222 is the number to play the quiz. Helen has joined us from Healesville. Hello, Helen.
2: Good morning, Ashwin. How are you?
1: I'm good. I just velociraptor. There's no other dinosaurs with velocity in them, is it? It's a dead giveaway.
2: Yeah, I know. I was thinking velociraptor.
1: Yeah. Okay. Well, your question tonight is how many chambers make up the human heart?
2: Four.
1: Four is correct for 1 point.
2: Yay! I haven't got one right in a while.
1: Oh, yeah. That's true. Well, now you're on the board with one in the draw. Your second question, Helen. Between which two planets does the asteroid belt lie?
2: Earth and Mars.
1: It's not Earth and Mars. But we'll see if someone else knows, Helen. Nice to catch up. I'm glad you're on the board tonight.
2: Catching up. Thank you. Bye. It was lovely talking to you.
1: And you too as well. Ashwin, Mother Nature is a mad scientist, says Kath. She is, isn't it? I mean, the zedonk was our doing, though. Mother Nature came up with the zebra and donkey. We added the cherry on top with those two creatures. Cameron has joined us from South Perth. Hello, Cameron.
3: Good morning,
1: Cameron, I'm diving into astronomy with you tonight. Between which two planets does the asteroid belt lie?
3: Mars and Jupiter.
1: Is correct for 1 point. Helen, you had one of them with Mars, just Jupiter was the other. Your second question, Cameron, what part of the brain controls hunger?
3: Oh, geez. The forward lobe.
1: It's not, unfortunately, but you still got 1 point tonight with the planets, Cameron.
3: Thank you.
1: Thank you. Hello, Ashwin. Indigo is a great colour. The Frio Football Club colour is close to indigo. Yeah, that's true. It's just, it feels, in Lent, I think purple is the colour of Lent. There's a certain holiness to indigo or purple in general. It's not a frivolous colour, is it? Like pink is fun and yellow is summery. Indigo just feels a contemplative colour for some reason. I'm not sure. Rod has joined us from On The Road. Hello, Rod.
4: Hi, Ashwin.
1: Are you having an adventure tonight?
4: I had one earlier in the night.
1: Well, what happened? If you can share it, that is.
4: Well, we had a WA anchor.
1: Oh, gosh. Yeah.
4: I cleaned that up.
1: Yeah, thank you. Yeah.

0: driving what we call a my car. So basically, you're driving a three-ton truck. The car driver drives the truck.
1: Yeah.
0: And every time I got to an overtake, he was doing 85 on the highway, and it's a one-lane each way highway that I'm travelling on. And every time he got to an overtaking lane, he put his boot in and do 110. So I don't know if he can get round it.
1: I mean, that's just such common behaviour, isn't it? Speeding up. I don't know if that's automatic rather than deliberate, but people just, they end up silly in those overtaking lanes.
0: Well, the thing is, it's against the law for a start.
1: Yeah.
0: People might want to learn that before they go doing stupid things, like accelerate to stop the person behind them getting past them.
1: Did you manage to make it past in the end?
0: No.
1: Yeah. All right, well, that's not... Sorry, you go.
0: And having to put up with these antics has cost me nearly 10 minutes in time as well.
1: So. It's not good. I don't think people realise time is money for you track driving, and you've got to get home to your families. And, yeah, for them it's just a bit of frivolity, but for you it's work.
0: Well, actually, time's not money for me because I don't get paid by the hour. I get paid by the kilometre.
1: Yeah, okay. All right.
0: So clearly I don't want to spend any more time out here running the kilometres that is absolutely necessary.
1: No.
0: Because I'm not getting paid to be out here any longer.
1: If you're listening and you're that driver, stop it. Stop speeding up during the overtaking lanes. It's not what it's for. So hopefully you have a better night. Well, Rod, let's see if we can make the quiz a bit more fun for you. We're on this question of which part of the brain controls hunger, and it's not the frontal lobe. Can you give us another part of the brain?
0: I'm going to have a guess at the hypothalamus.
1: It is the hypothalamus. As Jane and Mudgy, you've said that as well. That's 1 point for you. Your second question, Rod. What was the name of the international group formed to maintain world peace after World War One?
0: Do you want their original name or what they're known as now?
1: The original name. That's a good pickup. Yes, the original.
0: Original name was the League of Nations, I believe.
1: Yes, yes. Now the United Nations.
0: Yeah.
1: That is correct. So that is 2 points for you, Rod. Thanks for calling in.
0: Thanks, Ashwin. Have a good night.
1: And you as well. Hopefully no more annoying drivers on the road speeding up. I mean, that's a segment, isn't it? It's own annoying things people do on the road. It's where we express most of our anger, isn't it? The road seems to pull out the safety of the metal vehicle we're in, just pulls out the worst behaviour from us. So let's watch that. Now, Tessa has joined us from DY. Hello, Tessa.
2: Hi, Ashley.
1: Tessa, I've got a space question for you. We're still in space. The US rover Curiosity landed on which planet in August 2012?
2: Mars.
1: Yeah, that is correct. 1 point. Your second question, what gives classic mustard its yellow colour?

0: turmeric.
1: Yep, that is correct. Not the mustard seed so much, it's the turmeric that does it. Tessa, that's 2 points for you tonight.
0: Oh, amazing.
1: Good job, thank you. All right, now, if you've just joined the program, this is ABC Radio Overnights. I'm Ashwin, hosting the quiz. Bob has now joined us. Oh, just a quick run of the points, though. You get 1 point for every question answered correctly, and it's up to 2 points per person. So two questions. If you get the first question right, you get another question for another point. Here's Bob from Greenacre. Hello, Bob.
2: Good morning, Ashwin.
1: Yeah, you go.
2: Australia has a tie-in with Libya.
1: What's the connection?
2: It was Benito Mussolini that started pushing Italians into colonising Libya. And when the Second World War first started, our 6th Australian Division attacked Bardia, Tobruk, and they were two Italian cities, and Bardia, Tobruk, Derna and Benghazi were captured, and the Italians surrendered that part of the area. We took over Libya from the Italians.
1: Yeah. Last week we were studying Villers-Bretonneux and the fact that Australians did a similar thing towards the Germans who'd captured that city. We seem to be involved in a lot of village rescue missions as a country.
2: Well, Villers-Bretonneux was a very nasty battle in the First World War where lots of Australians were badly injured. It was a very brutal battle. My grandfather was in that one and my father was in the Second World War one.
1: Your grandfather, I'm forgetting the name of the commander of that assault on Villers-Bretonneux. He was a solicitor turned soldier, and so just an ordinary lawyer turns up in war. Was your grandfather similar, just doing an ordinary job, and suddenly he's thrust into battle?
2: Well, he was 16 or 17, and he was working as a fireman, because when he finished up a station officer in the New South Wales Fire Brigade.
1: Yeah. That's a useful skill as well, to have as well for warfare, even more than solicitor. But, yeah, there's some heroic stories from that war. Bob, now we're on to a new question for you. We've gotten turmeric out the way.
2: Yeah.
1: Your question, specialised cells are called photoreceptors. What are the two types of photoreceptors in the retina called?
2: Oh. Gee, I don't know. I've just been to the eye doctor too.
1: Yeah, I wonder if he mentioned these two.
2: No.
1: They try to simplify those conversations, don't they? But
2: the pupil? No, I don't know.
1: That's okay, Bob. Shall we catch up another night?
2: Yes, for sure.
1: Love
2: Thanks.
1: It. Thank you, Bob, for calling in. Donald says, hello, Ashwin. The main asteroid belt is situated between the orbits of Mars and Jupiter. Yes, very much so. It seems close, doesn't it? I always thought it was way further out, you know, Pluto and Uranus, something like that. But Mars and Jupiter, well, that's in the neighbourhood. Trevor has joined us from Croydon Park. Hi, Trevor.
3: Yeah. Hi, Ashwin. Yeah, the really way out man.
1: Who's the way out man?
3: Is the Oort cloud.
1: Yes. Now, how far are we talking for the Oort cloud?
3: When we call Pluto a planet, the Oort cloud, more or less, well, actually what Pluto has been discovered to actually be is one of the first and biggest objects of the Oort cloud.
1: Now, the Oort cloud, does it contribute asteroids and comets and planets? It contributes rocks for the solar system? Is that what the Oort cloud's been doing all this time?
3: But it sends a lot of stuff hurtling in our direction.
1: Yeah. Yes.
3: And a lot of it, I mean, it depends on the luck of where the big fellows, Jupiter and Saturn, are in their orbits.
1: Yeah.
3: But a lot of it gets caught up in those big planets by the giant planets.
1: Mm.
3: But nonetheless, a lot still gets through.
1: It's amazing, our universe. I was reading an article today about how the universe resembles a human brain in terms of if you photograph it, it looks like a neural network, whereas the links are made of dark matter and all the hydrogen spirals around the dark matter, like veins between nodes, the nodes of galaxies. It just looks like a brain. It's incredible how large these structures are and similar to what's small, like a brain.
3: Yeah. On the other hand, it kind of looks like a sliced salami.
1: Yeah, much, much more delicious. It does. Now I'm hungry.
3: I'll get in ahead of Eric. Velox means quick.
1: In Latin or Greek?
3: Latin.
1: Latin, okay. Velox is quick.
3: Yeah, and are you going to change your name to Z-Car?
1: What about Zedonk? Do you like Zedonk?
3: I suppose in nature you would get the occasional, like, little incident. So I think they discovered mules because, you know, a few natural mules did occur.
1: Oh.
3: And their advantage was they'd sort of take any load. They were remarkably strong. Of course, their disadvantage is if they don't want to go, they just don't want to go.
1: No, it's a trade-off, isn't it? They move things around but at their own pace. So maybe they need one more step. You want the strength of a mule, but the compliance of a very compliant animal. I'm not sure what a compliant animal would be. Maybe a Shetland pony.
3: Horses, basically. Camel.
1: Yeah, camel. We're getting wild with our mad science here. Okay, now we're in the middle of this question on specialised cells, Trevor. They're called photoreceptors. What are the two types of photoreceptors?

0: receptors in the retina called?
1: Okay, cones and rods.
0: Cones and rods is correct. Very unique pronouncement of Uranus, Ash, says Brad. For good reason, Brad, for good reason. Now, your second question, what flap on your windpipe helps keep out food particles?
1: I think that's the glottis.
0: Can you give me the full name?
1: Or is it the epiglottis?
0: Yes, epiglottis is correct. So that means that's 2 points for you, Trevor.
1: Okay, right.
0: Thank you.
1: Oh, sure. Since you're on about chakras and meditation, is a happy Diwali appropriate for you?
0: Yes, I've not even followed. Is it today? Is it Diwali today?
1: Around this time sometime. I don't think it's yet, but it's...
0: Yeah, it's interesting. Yeah, I mean, I have no problem with that, but my family is from the south of India where Onam is a much bigger cultural celebration than Diwali. Diwali is huge in the north of India, Onam in the south. So, yeah, my parents never used to do Diwali, but Diwali's fun. You get the lamps, the coloured lights. They do colourful ceremonies up in the north of India, like Holi, where you throw coloured dye at each other. They just know how to have... They have wild fun up there.
1: And one more little distraction. A great hooroo to Emily up there.
0: Emily, the Duchess of Dubbo. Yeah, really good. Now, when was the last time you heard her call in?
1: Oh, well, I think it was a bit over a year ago, her last... Phil did call her on her 102nd birthday.
0: Yeah.
1: Which is...
0: Very good one. No one in my family has made it that long. So, yeah, you must have seen a lot of things. Trevor, thanks for calling in tonight.
1: Okay, mate. Thank you.
0: Bye. And Harrison, that has confirmed Diwali's Sunday the 8th of November. Okay, so a bit of month ahead. That's why I hadn't heard the Diwali buzz going on around me. I thought it had taken me by surprise. Oh, that's the main day of the festival. Anyways, I'm sure there'll be a festival somewhere near you with Diwali happening. All right. Sometimes I can't read your text, but they make me laugh. Eric has joined from Melbourne. Hello, Eric.
2: Hi, Ashton. Yeah, we've asked you, Franz Ferdinand was also his wife who got assassinated. And purple or indigo is the colour of royals or emperors in ancient Rome and also Rome and emperors after that and kings right up to this day. It's a rare colour back then because it needed a rare seashell to be crushed up to make the colour.
0: Yeah. Oh, that's a good point, yeah.
2: And with zebra and donkeys, they wouldn't get them to physically mate. That would be done by artificial insemination. That's sort of the,
0: I didn't know that. I thought there might be some natural zedonk program.
2: No.
0: Okay.
2: No, they wouldn't. Way back they would have, but nowadays it'd be all done by artificial insemination.
0: That's a lot of effort. Now, I have an update in the Ronnie Cheng files for you, Eric.
2: Yeah.
0: So when we... Last week I'd said he was from Malaysia and you'd corrected me to say he was from Singapore. So I Googled it and it turns out he was born in Malaysia, but he used to cross the border to go to school in Singapore. So he had a double country life.
2: Right.
0: Double act.
2: Okay.
0: So I was like, surely I haven't got a Malaysian fact wrong, but yeah, we both made it on that one. Okay. Your question, Eric. Question for tonight. What year did the internet become available to the general public?
2: That's a tough one.
0: Yeah.
2: They've been easy so far. I've known them all so far. Except for the hypothalamus, I would have said something else. 1998?
0: No, it's not 98. I will say it's a bit earlier. Eric, we'll see if someone else can get that one tonight.
2: Thanks. Yeah, bye, Ashton. Bye.
0: If you've just joined the quiz, it is... The overnight's quiz, 1 point for every correct answer. I'm Ashwin Harrison, is filling in for Stu tonight in the producer's chair. Kylie has given us a call from Daysdale. Hello, Kylie.
3: Hi there, Ash. How are you? How are you going? How's Stu going?
0: Sorry, you go.
3: I hope he's all right. I miss him. I don't know why. I enjoy talking to him before I come to chat to you, but I hope he's well.
0: He's well. He just texted me this morning saying he's picked up the flu. So Harrison's... I'm not sure. Sometimes the flus, they last a few days. We'll see how long. He did say he might be back this weekend, so we're not sure. But people have befriended him. Hey, you have good conversations with him before he comes on air, because I notice how much he loves those chats off air.
3: He's a good advisor. Is he? Just tell him my wounds are improving and my BP was 141 over. I was very happy this week. That's good.
0: I'm glad that's worked out.
3: It's good. It's excellent. But
0: good to hear.
3: They're coming along fine.
0: Good to hear. Now, your question for tonight, Eric couldn't quite get this one. It's what year did the internet become available to the general public? It's not 1998. There was a main event that made it available to the general public.
3: Well, it might have been 2001. I think there might have been a few internet cafes opened up then.
0: It's a bit earlier than that, Kylie. We'll see if someone else can get this one tonight. But
3: thanks very much, mate. We'll chat soon.
0: Chat next time. Thank you. Justin joins us now from Frankston. Hello, Justin. Hello, Justin. Now, this is after Daffy and Donald's time, the internet. It started out in a military kind of operation for a while, Daffy. But after a while, there was a public...
4: Donald, sorry.
0: I didn't mean to get that. What's the difference? Hang on. What does Daffy sound like then?
4: I'm not too sure. I don't even know how to do it. Hang on.
0: You haven't trained
4: in it. I'll give it a go. Hang on. Succorant.
0: Oh, yeah. Suffering succotash. That's true. You've got to say succotash more often.
4: No, that's Sylvester.
0: Oh, yeah. I'm getting all my Warner Brothers characters mixed up.
4: No, I don't know. But, yeah.
0: Okay.
4: I've got to work on Daffy Duck then.
0: Work to do. Now, do you want to pass on this question, Justin, or have a go about the internet?
4: I really don't know, but I'm going to pass on that one.
0: Okay. That is a pass question. You can come back to it later. Anyone else, if you want to? Your question, Justin, what is the main ingredient, or what are the main ingredients in traditional French bechamel sauce?
4: I say what? Bechamel sauce?
0: Bechamel sauce.
4: I'm going to say flour.
0: That's one. Can you give me the other ingredients?
4: Seasoning?
0: No, it's some other couple of things, Justin. Let's see if the next person can get it, but I'll can get it. Gotcha, Justin.
4: All right, thanks, man.
0: Bye. Okay, here's a message from Eric in Melbourne. To add to Bob from Greenacre, after the Aussies defeated the Italians in Libya, the Germans intervened and pushed back the Allies, the Germans under Field Marshal Erwin Rommel. Eric in Melbourne, thank you for that war update. We've had a good couple of war conversations the last week or two. Jane and Mudgee, not quite correct with the bechamel sauce situation. Sam has joined us from Harvey in WA. Hello, Sam.
5: Good morning, Ashwin. How are you?
0: Good, thank you. Tonight, have you ever made a bechamel sauce?
5: No. What was the other question?
0: The past question is, what year did the internet become available to the general public? So you could try that, but if you get it wrong, that's the end of that run. Yeah. Or you can try this one. What is the main ingredient in traditional French bechamel sauce?
5: I'll try the year it was.
0: Okay, so I'll just tell you, it's not 1998. It's not 2001. It's earlier than both of those.
5: Probably wrong. I'll say 1976.
0: No, it's a bit later than that, Sam. Let's catch up another night.
5: Okay, thank you.
0: Thank you. Jane and Mudgee, you are correct about bechamel sauce. So delicious, isn't it, bechamel? You can pour it on anything. I've poured it on fish. I want to try an experiment, though. Bechamel sauce with curry leaves, because I've got some curry leaves in the fridge. What about the bechamel? And you add the curry leaves at the end. Sort of an Indian-inspired bechamel. I'll see if it works. I'll let you know. I'll give you an update. It could go horribly wrong. I'll find out for you. Tara joins us from on the road. Hello, Tara.
6: How are you, Ashwin? How are you tonight?
0: I'm good. I'm just excited about my curry leaf bechamel sauce innovation. Have you done any cooking experiments lately?
6: I do a bechamel sauce quite often. So the curry leaves would work if you bruise the leaves a bit first. So.
0: Oh, yeah, and then just put them in at the very end.
6: Yes.
0: I like that. I'll see what it does to it. Now, your question is, what are the ingredients of the bechamel sauce? So Justin gave us flour. What else is in there?
6: So flour butter to start off with. You make the roux and then you slowly whisk in some milk.
0: Yeah.
6: And when you got the roux, that's when you can add in a few spices and herbs as well.
0: Yes, or some cheese, right? Get a whole lot of cheese in there, make a cheese sauce.
6: Yeah, once you've got the...

0: milk it and you've got the sauce made, that's the time you can add in some grated cheese and turn it into a cheese sauce.
1: Yum. Put it on anything. Okay, your second question. What dinosaur fossil was originally mistaken for a type of bison?
0: I don't know that one, but I'll have a go at the internet one.
1: Yes, so what year did the internet become available to the general public? There were a lot of milestones in the internet, so the confusion is, when did it become available to the general public?
0: I think that was around 93.
1: Yes, 1993. That's right. So the World Wide Web was made public on April the 30th, 1993, when CERN released the underlying web software into the public domain royalty-free. So that's when we all got access. So that is two for you tonight, Tara.
0: Sweet. And hasn't the internet gone berserk in such a short time?
1: It's gone a bit silly now, isn't it? It's making us all miserable. We're spending too much time on it.
0: But it is such a useful tool, and you sort of think, well, what a wonderful time we've gone through, like, especially for our age, where we grew up without the internet and without technology and mobile phones and everything. And now we sort of, we've gone through with the beginning of the internet, mobile phones, and technology has grown forward in such leaps and bounds.
1: I think, there was a peak spot, wasn't there, maybe the late 90s, where it was helping us, but we weren't all addicts, and it was just nice to have in our lives.
0: Yes, very much so, very much so.
1: Yeah.
0: Yeah, we were sort of discovering how useful it was, but as you say, it wasn't addicting.
1: No, it was just part of our lives. It was the curry leaf at the end of the bechamel sauce.
0: Absolutely.
1: But now it's become the whole thing. Tara, thanks for calling in.
0: I'm going to have to try that one myself, though, putting curry leaves.
1: Yeah, give it a go. Right? Maybe, because I can't be trusted with it. If we both try it, it's a fair, it's proper experiment.
0: Absolutely. I've got curry leaves growing at home, so it won't take much to put them in.
1: Don't hold back. I'm putting in 15 to 16 curry leaves. Don't put one or two in there, MasterChef style.
0: I reckon that's about the right amount what you're talking about.
1: Good. All right, Tara, thanks for calling in tonight.
0: All right, thanks, Ashman. Bye.
1: Erica said, what were those ingredients again for a bechamel sauce? Are you planning on cooking some late-night cheese sauce, Eric? It's butter, milk and flour. Ray has given us a call from Embleton in Perth, and I think that's enough callers probably tonight because we've got 7 to go and 10 minutes to go. So we'll wrap it up, but the lines will open up again tomorrow for the quiz. Ray has given us a call. Hello, Ray.
2: Hi, how you there?
1: Good, Ray. My question for you, what dinosaur fossil was originally mistaken for a type of bison?
2: Brontosaurus.
1: Did you say brontosaurus?
2: Yes.
1: Unfortunately, it's not. It's something else, Ray, but I'll catch you another night.
2: Okay, thanks a lot.
1: Thank you. Sue has said plain flour, butter and mozzarella cheese, possible additions, nutmeg. A snap in a Thermomix. I like that nutmeg. A little spice. Well, Tara and I are going for curry leaves. We'll see if that works. Such a wild experiment. Anyway, see what happens. Dick has called in from Wollongong. Hello, Dick.
3: Hey, Ashwin, how are you?
1: Good, thank you. How's the night been so far?
3: Yeah, good. I was on Phil's quiz before. I think I got about 4 or 5 in a row, so I did quite well there.
1: You've had your warm-up tonight. Now, did you want to pass on this question about the dinosaur fossil?
3: Before I answer, a gentleman before said that beyond the last planet where Pluto is, that's the Oort cloud. It's a Kuiper belt there. Ah. There's the asteroid belt, the sun, 4 terrestrial planets, asteroid belt, 4 gas giants, and then you got the Kuiper belt. Now, the Oort cloud is not a belt. It's like this massive sphere around the whole solar system. It's not on the solar plane. But anyway, I'm going to guess Triceratops.
1: Triceratops is good. So the Oort cloud is really, that's the last object in our solar system. It's the very edge of our solar system.
3: Yeah.
1: I like that. Okay, so that's 1.4 Triceratops. Your second question, which country produces the most saffron?
3: Saffron, I'd say, it's India or Iran. I'll go India.
1: It's not India. You got 1 point tonight, Dick. Thank you.
3: Thanks, Ashwin. See you. Bye.
1: Alan has gone for T-Rex. No, Triceratops. It's bison-esque, isn't it? It's a similar size. It's got horns. Very similar. Jane, in Mudgee, you also went for India for saffron, as did Eric. an understandable choice.

0: Yes. Given the curries of our... What about bechamel sauce with saffron? Now, one experiment at a time. I'll let you know how curry leaves goes first, and then saffron. Personally, though, saffron gets all the rub. It's the Gucci of spices because it's so expensive. But curry leaves, oh, the flavour, hard to beat. I think your idea is good, Ash. I once used a bechamel to replace coconut cream in my curry when I realised too late I didn't have any, and it worked out. Please report back on the curry leaves. I think we're onto something, Ruby and Tara and I. Let us experiment. That's my homework for the weekend. Simon has called us tonight. Hello, Simon.
1: Yes, how's it?
0: Sorry, what did you say?
1: I said, how's it?
0: Hey, oh, how's it? How's it? I thought you might have used a bit of Hindi on me. I was like, what's that word? No, how's it? It's good. It's been
1: no,
0: good tonight.
1: No, sorry, a bit of Afrikaans.
0: Afrikaans, I like. So did you have a South African upbringing?
1: Yes, absolutely. So, calling you here from Dianella in Western Australia. So lots of us are from South Africa.
0: Now, you're probably used to mixing Indian and African and European flavours. Have you got a favourite South African dish that you like to share with friends?
1: You can't go past, a bit of biltong.
0: Is that a barbecued meat, biltong?
1: That's the one, yes, absolutely. Yeah, very good.
0: Sounds good. Okay, now we've got a spice question for you. Which country produces the most saffron?
1: So I thought at first it was going to be India, but if it's not India, it's going to be Iran.
0: Iran is correct for 1 point. Your second question, which famous band was Harry Styles a part of before his solo career?
1: That would be One Direction.
0: Oh, great band. Is it a great band? What do you think?
1: I don't think so, but definitely notable.
0: Notable band. Great way to put it. Simon, thanks for calling in.
1: Thanks, mate. Bye.
0: All right. Paul from the Pilbara has gone... Oh. Trick question. Australia? No, I think it's... Iran's got this one in the bag, I would say. Matthew in Far North Sweden. Sleepless is Ashwin. Bechamel sauce with curry powder. Delicious. Oh, interesting. Straight into the powder. I like it. The beauty of curry leaves is they're quite mild, but it will still taste good. So I think, and you'll feel fancy mixing French and India. Just feels like a collision. It's worth having. Vando joins us from on the road. Hello, Vando.
2: Okay, Ash, how are you?
0: Good. Have you experimented with some biltong or any wild flavours?
2: Oh, I don't get biltong. No. No. Oh, today's dinner, which I had not long ago, I had baked potatoes with sliced up Kiev with some bolognese sauce on it.
0: Yum.
2: You know, that's just bulk protein, though.
0: Yeah,
2: with a little bit of carbs.
0: That meal just gets straight to the point. At least a bit of salt and pepper.
2: Oh, yeah, it's easy. Particularly when I'm doing the potatoes in the oven. You know.
0: Yeah. I like. No, that's hearty. That's. I mean, it's hard to beat potatoes and mince as a combo. So.
2: Oh, yeah, look, I've got tortellini. I should have been cooking tortellinis to go, you know, because I thought, I'll mix it up because I did do baked potatoes and stuff.
0: Well, if you're going to move to Italy one day. Yeah, exactly. I think you have to get into the Italian flavours before you move over there.
2: Yeah, I don't know. I'm not going to move over there, but I'm definitely going back for visits.
0: Yeah, one day.
2: You know, I want to hire a motorbike and ride around. I reckon that'll be... Yeah, pretty good.
0: Sounds like a good adventure one day. Now, as the news approaches, your question, Vando, what is the capital of Iceland?
2: Oh, is it Reykjavik?
0: It is. Very good for 1 point.
2: Look out.
0: You're on a roll.
2: Oh, geez, that's a wheezy. You're a disappointment. Not you, Ashwin.
0: Oh, no. Are you on an overtaking lane as well? We've had some overtaking lane dramas tonight.
2: No, I'm turning now.
0: Oh,
2: overtaking. I'll tell you what I got before.
0: Mm-hmm.
2: I was approaching Mount St. Helena, and people come up behind you and they've got their high beams on.
0: Oh.
2: Like, yeah, that's not real good because when they get around you, I open up with about 74 billion candle power.
0: Yeah.
2: And I can actually see from the back, I can see the shadow of their eyeballs on their windscreen. I think they learn.
0: Yeah, don't mess with the truck drivers. You guys are king of the roads and queens of the roads. Hey, Vanda, just the news is so close. Let me put your second question to you. No, I love the conversation, but what is the most commonly broken human bone?
2: Would it be a humerus or a femur? It'd be a leg. Oh, no, it's probably a hip. Let's go a hip.
0: Oh, you're thinking of people falling over. I think it is not a bad guess. It's not the hip, Vanda, but you've still got 1 point tonight.
2: No worries. Thank you, Ash. Take care, mate.
0: Bye. Bye. Hayley.

0: has joined us from on the roads in Rozelle. Hello, Hayley.
1: Hi, how are you?
0: Good, thank you, Hayley. Do you know what's the most commonly broken human bone?
1: I'm going to guess a rib. I think it's something army.
0: Did you say rib or arm?
1: Wrist.
0: Oh, wrist. No, it's not. It's something else, unfortunately.
1: Just quickly before I go on.
0: Yeah.
1: I think we should do a show one day about the different generations and their work ethics.
0: I love, because we're talking about how boomers have that loyalty and Gen Alpha
1: X.
0: X's are cynical, aren't they?
1: No, X is just like, we come from sort of the parents that were like, work hard even in a job that you hate for the rest of your life. Then we're a little bit looser and we go, no, I want to study like I did. I went, no, I'm not. I'm going to go and study fashion design. So we've got a bit of both. And then, you know, my late 20s daughter, she's a bit airy-fairy. They're all a bit talking about, a lot of talking, lots of taking personal days.
0: Yeah.
1: But the early 20s, my two boys, very hard workers. So it circles back.
0: It's coming back. It's all cyclical. Now, Hayley, just before the news, I love this. I do like that topic idea. I think we'll bring an expert on for that.
1: Yeah.
0: Okay, so what did you answer? What's the most commonly broken human bone?
1: I guess the wrist.
0: Wrist. Okay, unfortunately, wrist is not correct. It's something else. But let's catch up another night.
1: Thank you.
0: Thank you, Hayley, for calling in. Delano in Busselton, the news is close. Let me try and put one question to you. Delano, did you want to pass on the broken human bone or have a go?
2: No, I'll have a go because I've got a broken one and hopefully it's a broken collarbone.
0: It is the collarbone for 1 point. I'll put your second question to you in the news. Delano, just stick around. The news has arrived. So if you've just joined, we will cross there and we'll announce your quiz winner after that. And then we'll head over to New York to tell you the stories of New York. After that, skating. There's a World Skate Games on, which not enough people know about. So we'll take you into the subculture of skating and tell you who are the athletes to look out for at this year's games. Coming up after this.

0: ABC News with Satyam Weinstein. A roof collapse in Pakistan's northwest has killed at least 34 children and a teacher. South Asia correspondent Rachel Clayton reports.
1: Rescue crews are trying to recover survivors and bodies trapped beneath the rubble and debris at Al Khair Private School in the city of Peshawar. The cause of the collapse is still being investigated. The bodies of the students and a female teacher were brought to the Lady Reading Hospital, along with dozens who have been injured, according to Reuters and local media. Building collapses are common in Pakistan due to poor building standards. Three girls were killed in July after a primary school wall caved in, and a child died that same month when the roof of a private school in Lahore collapsed. Rachel Clayton, ABC News, New Delhi.
0: US President Donald Trump has announced the execution of a gunman that killed 13 unarmed soldiers at a military base in Texas will not be live streamed, but the immediate families of the victims will be able to view it in person. Former military psychiatrist Nidal Hassan has been sentenced to die by firing squad on December 3rd after he was found guilty of the shooting at Fort Hood in 2009. Mr. Trump has posted to social media that while the execution might be a strong deterrent for the world to witness how America deals with terrorists, many good people would rather not watch. European Union and Middle East Gulf states have postponed a joint summit due to be held in Saudi Arabia next week as attacks by the Iranian-aligned Houthis fuel concerns about air travel to the kingdom. Here's Tim Wharton.
2: The postponement of the flagship conference between the European Union and the Gulf countries has come as a blow to Saudi Arabia's attempts to host international events, despite the escalating conflict with the Houthis in neighbouring Yemen. Repeated attacks on the main airport and the capital Riyadh has also highlighted how seriously the security situation has worsened. At least 18 people have been killed in five aerial assaults on the airport, and it remains closed after the attacks.
0: Nobel Peace Prize winner Navi Pillay insists the International Criminal Court is still able to function despite US-imposed sanctions. Washington took action against the ICC soon after the South African human rights lawyer and one of its former judges was announced as the recipient. US President Donald Trump has questioned why he shouldn't have been given the honour. Ms. Pillay has told the ABC that ICC staff are determined to overcome the sanctions.
3: The sanctions are unlawful. They are cruel. I believe that they electronic communication system has now been cut off. Banks, they can't deposit money. Salaries have to make special arrangements.

0: The local bank, the general message I got, they were all raring to go and they will be able to function.
1: There's a fear a 30% maximum tax on discretionary trusts could impact many beneficiaries outside those the government may be hoping to target. The tax would only apply to trust structures. The ATO finds gives owners the flexibility to shift money elsewhere. Experts say it results in a dramatic tax reduction for a minority of very wealthy Australians. But Jonathan Guthrie-Jones from Equity Trustees says they can be used for a wide variety of purposes.
2: Discretionary trusts are also used by professionals, lawyers, doctors, to be able to separate personal liability from their business. They can be established by person now or through a deceased estate from their will. And it really provides, I guess, a generational support, particularly those who are in some way financially vulnerable.
1: South Australia's SeaLink is taking legal action to have the second of two new Kangaroo Island ferries delivered to Australia. A shipyard in Indonesia was contracted to build two ferries that were expected to be in service by early 2025. After several delays, the first ferry arrived in Adelaide earlier this year. In a statement, SeaLink says it started legal proceedings against Sea Transport SA, the company contracted to supply the second ferry, seeking orders that the vessel be delivered. Sea Transport SA founder and chairman Stuart Blyntein says they were surprised by SeaLink's action.
3: SeaLink basically cancelled the contract when we were about 99% of the point of getting it out of the shipyard and starting the delivery to Adelaide, which surprised us. 50 years of trading and selling to 47 countries, hundreds of vessels. This is the first time ever we've had this.
1: Clarence Valley Council in the New South Wales Northern Rivers region has been suspended for the next 3 months and will be the subject of an external investigation. In a statement from the New South Wales local government minister, Ron Hoing, the council unanimously agreed on an external investigation into matters including administration, operations, governance and finances. You're now up to date with the latest from ABC News.
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5: Good morning. We are just about to let you know who won the quiz, and then we'll cross over to New York to see what interesting things Tim Cass has been up to there. Take you into the life of New York if you haven't been. It's a bit of travel that we do together about this time. And then we'll tell you about a sport that does not get discussed very much in this country. Now, in Brisbane, there is a clock that's just been put up in the middle of the town that tells you how long there is till the Summer Olympics. It says 5 years, 300-something days. It's there. We're celebrating 5 years in advance. What about the skate games? The skate games features 80 Australian athletes. Not much news, but they're over there in Paraguay right now. So we'll tell you what the sport is all about, what the events are, who the star athletes are. Some of them have been competing for 30 years or so. So there's a real subculture of skating in this country. And let's look into a bit more together so we can understand that sport in a bit more detail. And we'll also take your questions too. So if there's something on your mind, like curry leaves and bechamel sauce or hybrid animals, whatever you think about, give me a call on 1300 800 222. Or text 0437 774 774. It is, I'll tell you the times in a minute. Brisbane, it's going to be 22 degrees today with a shower or two. Sydney, 21, shower or two. Melbourne, 23 degrees, mostly sunny. Canberra, 18 and cloudy. Hobart, 23 degrees to you, for you today, sunny. Darwin, 35 today, partly cloudy. Adelaide, 26 and partly cloudy. And it's mostly sunny in Perth. So not a bad day to get out and about. It is currently 7 minutes past 12 in Perth, 8 minutes to one in Eucla, 37 minutes past one in Darwin, 7 minutes past two in Brisbane, and 37 minutes past two in Adelaide, 7 minutes past three in the morning in the southeast. You've gone forward in time. That's what you get to enjoy. Now, Harrison is covering for Stu this morning because Stu is caught up a little sick with the flu. Hello, Harrison.
6: Hey, Ashwin, how are you?
5: Good today. Thanks for taking this shift. You always take this on late notice. Do you have enough energy to get through the night?
6: Oh, yeah, definitely do. Had a little nap before the shift today, so.
5: Oh, did you find out the napping space?
6: No, just at home before.
5: Oh, okay.
6: But I do know the nap.

0: space yet to have tested it out.
1: Now, what did anything stand out for you in the quiz?
0: Yeah, the thing that stood out to me most in the quiz was the Dzong question and the hybrid animals. Yeah. And it had me thinking, what are some other hybrid animals that have happened? So do you have any idea what a llama would be at?
1: A camel and a marmoset? Camel and a marmot.
0: That's actually really close. So, yeah, you have the first part, right? So it's a male camel and a female llama.
1: Oh, yeah, that's true. Yeah, because a marmot's a very small creature. That shouldn't be ever happening. But llama, I like that. So that's called a llama.
0: Yeah, it's called a llama. And the reason why the llama is a thing, sort of, it was first bred artificially in Dubai. And the reason that they were the animals were bred together was to combine the physical size and desert-dwelling strength of a camel, but while also having the cooperative temperament as a llama.
1: Oh, right. Yeah, because llamas are the most likable creature. So camels are just, they spit a bit. They're a bit annoying for some people.
0: Yeah, definitely seems like it if they've gone out of their way to breed them with a llama.
1: Are they annoying or are they just independent?
0: I honestly don't know. It must be independent.
1: Yeah, they do their own thing.
0: Yeah, do their own thing, I'm guessing. Yeah. And another one that caught my eye was a growler bear.
1: Okay, so this has got to be, I've got a koala bear and a grass mouse?
0: No, so it's two bears.
1: Wait, two random bears?
0: Two breeds of different breeds.
1: It's called a growler bear.
0: Called a growler bear, yeah. Oh. Or also known as a pizzly bear.
1: I think growler bear, they would prefer growler bear, I think.
0: Yeah, I think growler bear sounds nicer.
1: Yeah. Any others on the list?
0: Yeah, so the growler bear is the cross between a grizzly bear and a polar bear.
1: I like it.
0: So, yeah, there you go. And they actually occur naturally in the wild, that one. So
1: the problem is, whose climate are you going to live in? It's like when an Aussie marries an English person. They have to choose, do they like hot weather or cold weather? If you're a grizzly bear that falls in love with a polar bear, do you commit to the Arctic or are you happy to live in Florida?
0: Oh, I feel like maybe somewhere midway through, you know, both have to make it.
1: Colorado.
0: Sacrifice.
1: Yeah, you do. Life's about compromises.
0: Yeah. But anyway, so yeah, it was great to go down that wormhole of all those animal hybrids.
1: I like it.
0: A lot of fun.
1: Now, you also had to choose a quiz winner through the random system. What happened?
0: Yeah, so put all the names of our quiz winners in the random system, and it was Helen from Healesville.
1: Congratulations, Helen, and thank you, Harrison, for coming in.
0: No worries, Ashwin. Thank you.
1: Craig has gone with Liger. Liger. That's a classic combination, isn't it? Bobsled says, Boy George had a Karma Chameleon. Like it. Thank you for joining the show, Bobsleds. Now, let's cross over to New York very soon. I'll give Harrison time to bring up Tim Cass, and we'll see what adventures New York holds for us. And then we'll learn about the much misunderstood sport of skating in this country. There's not enough. There's a World Skate Games happening in Paraguay. We'll cross over there after this.

0: That is Total Control by The Motels. Now, I'm being rightly punished in the text message line. Megan says, koalas are not bears. So does Caden MacArthur and Joe in Port Kennedy. I mean, I know this, I know. But when Harrison said, growler bear, I panicked. Okay, I admit I panicked. I didn't know what else that could be. So I stretched. It's not true. All right. So very good points. Peter has joined us from Castlemaine. Hello, Peter.
1: How you going, Ashton?
0: Good. Have you got any experience with this world of hybrid animals?
1: I have, yeah. I went to a meeting up in Wodonga. It wasn't League of Nations, but it was a group of people that get together in the name of helping humanity. Can't think of the name. But anyway, they had a photo of someone doing some travelling overseas, and there's this animal, and everyone said, what's that? And I said, oh, it's a cross between a sheep and a donkey. And they said, what's that? And I said, a shonky.
0: A shonky. Is there an actual sheep-donkey hybrid out there?
1: Is there?
0: I mean, is there? I'm curious.
1: I don't know, but it...
0: What was it, though? Oh, it looked like a sheep. It just looked like a donkey that needed a haircut.
1: That's right.
0: I like that. And that's a good name. Better than Deep.
1: Yeah.
0: I like it. Thanks for calling in, Peter.
1: I want to see it.
0: The shonky. I mean, that's out there. There's more combinations that are possible. There's a donk, though. It's the classic. It's the original. Now, let us cross over to New York in just a minute, and then we head over to find out about the World Skating Games. The World Skate Games happening in Paraguay at the moment. But Tim Cass is your New York correspondent and joins you now. Hello, Tim.
2: Yes, good morning, Ashwin. Greetings from a beautiful autumn day here in New York City.
0: Wonderful, colourful time of the year for New York. You don't have any wild, messy animals, the donks or anything like that, roaming around New York, do you?
2: Not that I'm aware of, but I'm sure there's some hybrids happening there somewhere. But some animals that I did look at recently were some birds in Central Park. I had never been bird watching in my career after all these years, but some friends invited me to join them at Central Park. And there was a small group of us led by Dr. Lucas Musha, who got his PhD at the American Museum of Natural History. And he led a small group of us to an area in Central Park that I'd never been to before. For those of you that don't know, Central Park has some very manicured areas. It has some areas that look like they're just natural landscape with rocks and hills and lots of trees. And it's all man-made, which is quite incredible. Whenever I go there, I find it hard to believe that it's all man-made. But it was interesting to learn that

0: yellow-bellied sapsucker and a hawk and brown-headed cow birds, which I'd never heard of before, of course. But so it was quite an education, a lot of fun. It was. I took a pair of binoculars that I actually kept when my grandfather passed away. He was into racing horses, so I had this pair of binoculars, which unfortunately are very old and very heavy. All the new binoculars these days are much lighter, so I was lugging around a big, heavy pair of binoculars. But it definitely helped to spot all the birds in the trees. It was a lot of fun.
1: Bird name is a quite literal yellow-bellied sapsucker. I can imagine what it does. But brown-headed cowbird, does it look like a cow in any way?
0: No, it got its name because apparently they used to flock to cow paddocks. That's what they're known for, is they stop in cow paddocks, and that's where they are known to rest. So that's how they got their name.
1: So they have a symbiotic relationship with the cows, eating fleas off their back, that type of thing.
0: Yes, I guess they do.
1: Oh, that's
0: you're right.
1: Fun bird out there. Now, New York is known also for its architecture. Is there a trend going on there in the city that we should know about?
0: Yes, I've just noticed this recently, and there's a lot of new construction always going up in New York City. We have a lot of new high-rise going up always, and there's a shortage of housing. So there's all these fantastic luxury high-rise buildings going up. And the latest trend I'm discovering is porte-cochères, which, for those that don't know what a porte-cochère is actually like a circular driveway to take you in off the street to enter your building. And these are usually, they were known during the days of horse and buggies, when people would drive in off the street and they had to be covered from the weather and sheltered. And but now it's become the new form of privacy. It's a way for these people that are buying these multi-million dollar apartments to actually enter their building without having been seen on the street, because they drive into the property. So it seems like it's sort of replaced the views of Manhattan. It's the latest thing is to have a porte-cochère in your building. There's one going up near where I live on West 13th Street. So I'll be curious to see it. But it's a way, you know, everyone in New York is all about privacy these days, because everyone with their phones is filming everything they can. So you know, you end up on social media without knowing it. But this is a way to provide some privacy for those people that don't want to be seen.
1: Interesting, a very old kind of architecture coming back to New York. And if you've just joined us, you're hearing from Tim Cass, who is our overnights correspondent from New York. You were cheering on a good friend in quite an arduous activity this week. What was it, Tim?
0: Yes. One of my best friends has been training for the marathon, and as a lead up to the New York Marathon, he did a half marathon on Staten Island. And Staten Island is one of the five boroughs of New York, and this is a half marathon, so it only goes around the island of Staten Island. And to get to Staten Island, again, you have to take a ferry. The good news is it's a free ferry. But this actual half marathon attracts 10,000 runners. And I was most surprised to see everyone at 7 a.m. in the morning, because the race started at 8. They're all lined up at the ferry dock down in Lower Manhattan to catch the Staten Island ferry. And there were 10,000 people running. So there were a huge crowd of people waiting to get on the ferry. And I learned that the ferry holds 5,200 people. So nearly half of the runners managed to make, or a little more than half the runners managed to make the boat. But those that didn't had to wait another half hour to the next boat. But I made it on the first boat, and it's a great ferry ride because it goes past the Statue of Liberty, which is a lot of fun to see up close. And it's a free ride, and I got to Staten Island. I have to admit, I don't know one end of Staten Island to the other. So it was a bit of a cross-country course to try to find different viewing spots to find my friend, but I did manage to take a train across parts of Staten Island, and I took a big sign with me, which got a lot of attention to cheer him on. It said, "Run, Amar, run," and it had a picture on it of him with his naked torso, looking very muscular, and I got lots of smiles and cheers from the runners as they passed, as they held up his sign, and of course, he ran by and got a big laugh from seeing the sight. I kept it a secret from him. So it was a lot of fun. And he's getting ready. On November 1st is the New York Marathon, which, again, starts on Staten Island, but it covers the five different boroughs. So it goes over the Verrazano Bridge, which gets you into Brooklyn, through Brooklyn, and then into Queens and the Bronx, and then finally finishes up in Central Park. But, of course, that's 26.2 miles, the half marathon, 13.1. So he's going to double it next time. So he's been training for months now to complete this, but the New York Marathon attracts

0: 59,000 runners. So it's nearly six times as big as this half marathon. So it's a huge event here in New York City. It's starting the Sunday morning, the 1st, which is happens to be the morning right after Halloween this year, because Halloween falls on a Saturday and the run is on Sunday morning. So it's going to be a very busy weekend, that weekend in New York City. But I'm looking forward to watching him run again. I'm going to be, again, traveling to different parts of the city to try to spot him as he runs 26.2 miles. And it's quite an event, I have to say. I've never done it before. I don't see myself ever running in the marathon. No. I'm not a runner myself. But I'm more than happy to go and cheer him on. So
1: you
0: should
1: sound
0: be
1: like
0: fun.
1: You've got the cheering down pat with the signage and everything else. Is Staten Island quite a beautiful island to run around, scenic and the like?
0: It's some very hilly areas. I, as I said, wasn't familiar with Staten Island, so it is a little tricky to get around. They do, in fact, have the course running along the waterfront, so you can get views back of Manhattan. But now watching the runners, it was actually raining on this Sunday when they had the run, which was a little unfortunate because the runners, instead of being able to enjoy the sights and the views of Staten Island, they were focusing on the road and where their foot was landing because it was quite wet, so there were lots of puddles, there were some potholes, so they were more worried about breaking their legs than they were about taking in the view.
1: If you've joined our conversation, you're hearing from Tim Cass, our New York correspondent, taking us into the life of New York. It's full of pockets of beauty, and there's something called the High Line Park, which I looked up. It just seems like a charming way to cross a bridge. Tell us about the High Line Park.
0: Yes, the High Line Park, it actually opened back in 2009, and it's been quite a landmark here in the city. It's attracted a lot of people. It was originally built in the 1930s. It's an elevated freight rail track, which was disused after some periods, and it was just sitting there along the west side of Manhattan, and it was getting overgrown with plants, and there was a lot of talk about tearing it down, but eventually they decided to raise money and turn it into a public park. So it's now a park that stretches from the Meatpacking District downtown and goes all the way up to Hudson Yards along the west side. And I decided to be a tourist in my own town, and I went along on a free guided tour. They have these tours different times of the day, every day of the week, that you can tag along. And I learned a lot more that I didn't know about the High Line, about the construction and the time it took. But what was interesting, it's become such a success, Ashwin, this park. It's partly owned by the National Parks, but as well, there's a group called the Friends of the High Line that they help support it. It costs $20 million a year to maintain it. But when it first opened, they were expecting 300,000 people to come and view it. And in fact, 8 million people in the first year, 2009, came to visit it. So it's become a huge attraction in New York City. And it's, as I mentioned, it's on the west side of Manhattan, and it's well worth a visit for anyone that's coming to the city. It has art installations along it that are quite magnificent, and they change every month. And it ends up in Hudson Yards, which, again, is a unique space here in New York. It's the newest area of the city. It's the largest new development of an urban area in the country. So it's definitely worth a visit. So it was a lot of fun playing tourist in my own town.
1: Yeah, and when you think of New York, you do think of the big items, the Statue of Liberty and Carnegie Hall and all the fun things to do. But there's also these small moments, little parks and pieces of grass that you might need some local knowledge to get to. So is there still more for you to discover these small local experiences in New York?
0: Yes, you know, I was curious to see that they had these tours of the High Line, because when I've traveled, as you know, overseas recently, I often join these tours around different cities, and they give you an overview of all the highlights. And I guess they're coming to New York now. It's great to see these tours are happening. And even from the High Line, a lot of those landmarks that you mentioned, the Empire State Building, the Statue of Liberty, you do get some quite nice views along the Hudson River of the different landmarks. So you can definitely see a lot and learn a lot about the city.
1: Good city, lots of exciting things to do. Sometimes you do need to stop for a toilet break, though, and that you've been investigating that this week.
0: Yes, I have. Yes, often, you know, I'm in real estate and I spend my day running all over Manhattan, jumping on trains and subways and covering different parts of the city from north to south. And, you know, often nature calls and you have to need a bathroom. And this is one of the few cities that has a lot of public restrooms. And I will say I happen to remember that there was one, I was near Times Square, and I happen to remember that there was a public restroom near Bryant Park on 42nd Street between 5th and 6th Avenues. And I hadn't used it for some years, but I was stunned when I got there, Ashwin, because I walked in and I was greeted by this enormous fresh floral arrangement. The floors were covered in Italian tiles. There was low lighting. There was classical music being played. And they had these toilets that are electronic, that the seat raises and they flush automatically. And it was quite incredible. I've never seen a public toilet anything like this. And so anyone coming to visit, again, if you need a public restroom, this is the one to go to. It's in Bryant Park on 42nd Street. Bryant Park is well known for its holiday market. They were, in fact, setting up for the Christmas market, which is about to happen. We have these all over the city, so it's quite a destination for those people that are coming to visit over the holidays. And if you need a restroom, this is the place to go, for sure, and it's free.
1: I wonder, do people change their behaviour because it's so elegant and refined? Is there no graffiti? No one's penciling in pen on the back of the doors? Is the culture of the toilet different?
0: Exactly, none of that. Yes, and they have attendees. So there's someone monitoring people as they come in, and there's someone inside making sure the place is spotlessly clean. But I was most impressed. I've traveled all over the world, and I've never seen a public restroom as glamorous as this. This is the most glamorous restroom, I think, in the world. I have to tell you, it's definitely worth a visit.
1: I'll Google it a bit later. If you've just joined our conversation, it's Tim Cass on the phone from New York, our overnights correspondent there. We've been talking about good flavours. I talked about bechamel sauce with curry leaves in it before. What's a nice, interesting flavour you've encountered in New York recently?
0: Well, I have to tell you, one of the things I'm a big fan of is chocolate. I've always loved chocolate, and anything chocolate I'm in for. So the viral chocolate cake that's been appearing on social media that is here in New York is from a store called Claude, and it's supposedly the best chocolate cake in the city. So, of course, I had to sample it. So I went over to the West Village. It's on West 4th Street. And I got there at a perfect time. There was no line, but I did see this perfectly thick, delicious chocolate cake on the stand, and I had to sample a piece to try it for myself. And I will say, it was decadent, it was delicious, it was so full of chocolate, it was covered in chocolate sprinkles, and it was well worth the visit. I will say, it was $10 for one slice, which is up there. And if I wanted to buy the whole cake, I could have purchased it for $95, which is pretty steep. But it was delicious. So, again, if anyone is a chocolate fan, this is a great chocolate cake to come to try when you come visit.
1: Dark chocolate or milk chocolate?
0: Oh, definitely dark.
1: Okay. Sounds decadent.
0: Very dark.
1: If you're going to be decadent, you have to be dark as well. All right, some good suggestions. Food and birds. What's on the agenda for you coming up, Tim?
0: Coming up, as I said, I'm getting prepared. I'm going to do some homework on where to watch my friend do the marathon coming up in a couple of weeks. This weekend I'm going to see a show on Broadway, which I'm excited about. So it has a number of celebrities in it, and it's the title is I'm trying to remember. It's a comedy. It escapes me, but I'll report on it next time. Okay. So you'll learn about it.
1: We'll catch up with you then. 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
0: Of course, Ashwin. 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
1: Let's cross over to the World Skate Games, which is happening in Portugal. Perhaps not very well known in mainstream sport, but there's 80 or so Australian athletes that are over there. So let's see if we can understand the games, who some of the star athletes are, and where it's all heading as a sport in this country. Stick around for that conversation coming up after this here on ABC Radio Overnights.

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0: At the moment, we are experiencing the Olympic Games of roller sports. There's a team of 80 Aussies who are in Paraguay vying for gold at the 2026 World Skate Games. It's not just skateboarding, though, it's plenty more. And to tell you all about it, you're joined by Alex Anderson, who is the CEO of Skate Australia, in the midst of the action right now. Hello, Alison. Sorry. Hello, Alex.
2: Hey,
0: sorry.
2: How are you going?
0: Sorry, just get your line there. Very good, very good. So you're in the middle of this action. Tell us where you are exactly in Paraguay for these games.
2: I'm in the capital of Paraguay, in Asuncion, depending on how English or how Spanish you want to say the name of the capital.
0: I think Asuncion sounds quite exciting for this. Are you? Because I find this game fascinating, but a lot of people I've talked to hadn't heard about it. I think that's a dereliction of duty for us, because there's 80 Aussies over there. Can you tell us about these games, the significance of them for your sport?
2: Yeah. So we're not just one sport at State Australia. We have up to 13 different sports that we are responsible for. And at the moment here in Paraguay, there's 11 different sports or disciplines competing for their world championship across the capital city. So we've got multiple live sites, and that those sports range from anything like artistic skating, which is for the uninitiated is like ice skating on roller skates, and then speed skating. We've got skateboarding, scootering, inline hockey, rink hockey, and a number of others that I'm sure if I keep trying to list them all, I'll definitely miss one of them. So that kind of gives a good impression of all the different disciplines that are here vying for their spot on the podium.
0: A lot of sports there. Can you take us into maybe dive into a couple that we're not familiar with? So artistic skating, it sounds a lot like rhythmic gymnastics, but it's ice skating, you said, on the rink, but without the ice. What else is there that we might not be familiar with if we're just familiar with skateboarding? What are some of the other sports on offer?
2: Yeah, so some of the up-and-coming sports are like skate cross, which was at the start of the tournament. So this tournament goes for 3 weeks here in Paraguay as well, so lots of competition days. So skate cross was at the start of the tournament and is an inline skating event held on a like competition BMX track. So very similar to BMX racing in its sort of tactics to some degree, but on inline blades. So really exciting kind of urban adrenaline type of sport, but one that we don't see much of in Australia. But we had one athlete from Australia competing in that event, so that was great to see. And then we have some other events like inline freestyle, which combines kind of elements of precision and like even things like athletic ability with things that you would expect to see in an athletics event, like kind of like a high jump sort of event or a long jump on inline blades, and then kind of precision dance sort of style events throughout it as well. So again, we had a few athletes in that from Australia, but not something that we see on a regular basis at home, but definitely growing sports and disciplines.
0: Alex Anderson is your guest, the CEO of Skate Australia, taking us into the World Skate Games, which is happening in Paraguay at the moment. Skateboarding, though, that's something many of us are familiar with, but how is skateboarding at this event different to what we might be used to encountering on the streets?
2: Yeah, so obviously this is the Olympic discipline for all of our skate events. So at the moment, the street skateboarding and the park skateboarding is in crucial Los Angeles 2028 qualifying period. And so there's a lot on the line here for our skaters, not only a world championship, but a lot of qualifying points on their road to the Olympics in 2028. So we've got kind of in those two disciplines, you can kind of imagine the old school swimming pool style bowl that used to exist for some of the skaters. Now that's sort of expanded into a much larger, deeper field of play that includes some obstacles for flips and jumps and tricks throughout it. And then in street perfection of the street style skating, with jumping over obstacles, ledges, sets of stairs.
0: Alex,
2: in one combined field of play where they've got 45 seconds.
0: Yeah, so your line was just cutting out for a moment there. Hopefully it'll be okay. We'll just see how it goes. But no, you may... No, that's okay. I was wondering also, are there any innovations in skating? Are you seeing new tricks, the disciplines being pushed further by the athletes this year?
2: Yeah, absolutely. Every competition just like pushes the boundaries, and you see each competition they're leveling up on what they can do and how daring some of these tricks are. And I think we've only been in two Olympic cycles, but we're just seeing kind of pioneering of the sport happening in Paraguay at the moment.
0: Can you take us more then into the atmosphere beyond the actual competition? What's it like over there?
2: Yeah, look, it's a pretty big event in a relatively big city. I've been surprised how kind of large Asunción is, and with so many different live sites across the city, it's really definitely brought the city alive. And, you know, in Australia, we don't often get to see people experiencing all these sports on inline blades, but you can really see roller skating and inline blading, as well as the urban sports like scootering and skateboarding, as part of the culture here in South America. And it's just been great to be able to be immersed in it and see it all come to life.
0: Does it seem to attract quite different types of athletes? Because some of them sound quite arduous and physical, and others sound quite rhythmic and artistic. Can you explain the kind of person that enters these sports?
2: Yeah, definitely. I think the benefit to skate sports is that there is something for everyone. So if you're like really high on the athleticism, that's where speed skating is, you know, kind of more that sort of traditional Lycra speed, as fast as you can from A to B kind of sport. So there's something for you if that's your style, and there's endurance or there's sprint. And then you've kind of got that gamut leading all the way through to artistic skating, as an example, where if you are more of an athlete that does enjoy dance and creativity, et cetera, that there's something for you. And then leading into our urban sports, that obviously has a whole different cultural subset, where often that sort of athlete has been born in the skate park or on the street, where then they're sort of having to learn the sort of ways in which you become a high performance athlete through your sort of passion and love for skateboarding or scootering.
0: Alex Anderson is the CEO of Skate Australia, taking us into the World Skate Games over there in Paraguay. What's Australia's support like for the sport when it comes to facilities and fundings and things that people need to reach the top?
2: Yeah, look, like at the moment, the only one that is like fully sort of funded is skateboarding, due to it being in the Olympics, the way the Australian sport system works. An Olympic discipline does receive more funding than a non-Olympic discipline. So a lot of our other sports and disciplines are here fully self-funded, which is incredible that we've got as many athletes as we do, 80 athletes and their support teams that are often quite often volunteers. So team managers and coaches here on their annual leave supporting athletes do their thing. And we can always sort of, we're always advocating for more funding. We're always advocating for more improved facilities for all of our sports, including skateboarding. We do have some challenges around facilities of skateboarding in our country at this high level. So that's a big part of what we do at Skate Australia, is advocate on behalf of our athletes for improved facilities, conditions and support.
0: Who are some of the star athletes that we should know more about?
2: Yeah, so in our skateboarding, we've obviously got our dual gold medalist, Keegan Palmer, is the only living male park gold medalist currently, being a repeat champion at Paris. We've got Arissa True, who's our gold medalist in the female park skating. Chloe Cavell, who's a female street skating phenom. And then across our other disciplines, people like Taj Shambrook in park skateboarding. He's made the jump from junior to senior in the last 12 months and is absolutely smashing it. I think his current world ranking is number 2 at having just turned 18 last week. We've got Sam Fogarty in roller freestyle or aggressive inline, and he's at the other end of the spectrum. I'm going to get this wrong, let's say late 40s, early 50s. I won't age him more than he should, but and absolutely dominating again, one or first or second in the world at the moment at that age. So there's some of, off the top of my head, we've obviously got some great speed skaters as well. Harry Geary is a star speed skater from Australia. And some of our artistic skaters as well. We've got a great quartet that'll compete on Saturday in the quartet division of artistic, and that are really, really making their mark on the world stage.
0: Do some of the athletes manage to attract sponsorship and find a way to pursue it full time?
2: Yeah, in varying capacities. Skateboarding, obviously being an Olympic sport, does have that capacity to attract a little bit more sponsorship at that kind of level where they can make it their full-time job. And some of the other sports, scootering has a pretty strong sponsorship structure. And then I think a lot of the other sports are finding their way from a commercial perspective to be able to support the athletes more. And being in places like this is obviously, in Paraguay, is giving them more of a platform to be able to advocate and put themselves out there for more support. And interviews like this really help us too. So we're really grateful to be able to talk to you and share the stories.
0: It's nice to have you on to talk about a sport that doesn't get mentioned very much. What is the place of skate sports in Australia? Do you think is there any reluctance in the media to cover it or people to embrace it? What's its place amongst our big codes?
2: Yeah, look, I think, again, I don't want to kind of only harp on about skateboarding, but obviously we're pretty dominant, two Olympic cycles and three gold medals with a lot of other stuff.

0: stars that made it through to finals and are having some, like Chloe Cavell's having an absolute purple patch in her career at the moment. So, you know, that obviously attracts plenty of sort of attention and could it always be more? Absolutely. I think that's the role of the Federation though, to make sure that we're positioning ourselves with really great stories to be able to tell. And then, you know, all the other sports, I think, you know, as you start to uncover all of these different disciplines, I think we've got, again, the Federation itself has a big responsibility to play around making sure that we can show that anybody has a place in skate sports. And you know, our strategy is based off one skate, many stories, and that ethos. And I think, you know, being able to cut through the usual traditional kind of sport coverage and be able to show that you might not play NRL or AFL, et cetera, but there might be something here for you is the job over the next sort of 6 years.
1: Something for everyone. You mentioned one athlete's in his 40s and still going. If someone's in their 30s and 40s now then would like to embrace skate sports for the first time, maybe in an amateur way, like joining your local footy club, what's the way in for an amateur?
0: Yeah, lots of local kind of clubs and skate rinks, et cetera, have kind of come and try or beginner skate sessions and are always looking for people wanting to kind of give it a go. There's some really great recreational communities around the country helping bring people into skating recreationally and then help them find their way kind of from there into what sport might be good for them. Roller derby, I haven't mentioned, but roller derby is unfortunately not here at World Skate Games this time, but that's an incredible community across Australia that's always welcoming new people that just want to give it a go. And they have some great programs in different clubs and leagues across the country for people to be able to try it and then work their way up and find a new community.
1: Mike has asked you, is it televised in Australia?
0: The World Skate Games?
1: Yeah, I think he did mean that rather than skating more generally. But is the event or is skating in any other way televised in the country?
0: Yeah, look, it's definitely does it. We don't have a broadcast deal currently, but it's often across at the moment. We're on YouTube using the World Skate channel on YouTube. The skateboarding is being broadcast on ESPN Disney in Oceania. So if you've got a subscription there, that's the way to catch some of the skateboarding. And then, yeah, we're obviously, as we build out our kind of pathway in Australia and all of our events, obviously looking to be able to broadcast it more accessible, like in a much more accessible format so that we can reach more people.
1: We have an 11-year-old at these games. Can you tell us more about Mia?
0: Mia Kratzer, yeah, absolutely. So she just turned 12. Turned 12 while we were over here. So, but she's kind of watched this space for what the future looks like for Mia, all the way from Perth and competing in places like X Games at the top level and the youngest X Games gold medalist in history, and just performed out of her skin here in Paraguay last week as well. And yeah, we know that the future is really bright for Mia. She made some great progress in the rankings this week as a result of her result here in Paraguay, and we can't wait to see what her future holds.
1: Sounds like an exciting sport with a niche following at the moment, but maybe it's got some broader appeal than it's being given. What was it that pulled you into this sport?
0: Oh, look, I think the opportunity to be able to advocate and support for sport that like doesn't have all of those resources and facilities and also has these incredible stories amongst it and be able to find ways to reach a broader appeal. Like I think, you know, as a CEO, you've got a lot of jobs to do, but for me, what gets me out of bed every morning is the fact that I get to support these athletes doing really cool things and being incredible humans along the way. So, you know, for us, it's making sure that we give them the tools to be able to grow and succeed in whatever way they want to, and then be able to tell more people about it and be able to grow it over the next sort of period of this organization's life cycle.
1: Is the next major goal, one of them, at least the Brisbane Olympics?
0: Oh, absolutely. we obviously want to see Australia

0: teams succeed at the highest levels at our home games, and also be able to support the athletes all the way through to that. There's a lot of pressure for performing at our home games, and we need to make sure that we're giving them all the tools now to be able to handle that and come out the other side feeling like they had a really good experience, and you know, that Australia wraps their arms around them and cheers them on all the way through.
1: If people would like to follow the games, I think there's a couple of days left, maybe watch the opening ceremony. Is there a YouTube channel or something they can check it out on?
0: Yeah, definitely. World Skates YouTube channel has all the different disciplines. You can kind of find all the different events all the way through their playlist. That's the best place. And then we're obviously on our Skate Australia Instagram and Facebook pages, sharing a lot of the highlights through our stories and posts as well. And a lot of our athletes are sharing quite a lot of good content here as well, which kind of comes through our page. So they're the best places to find out more.
1: Okay, if you've just joined us, you're hearing from Alex Anderson, who is the CEO of Skate Australia. I'll just cross over to Justin, who I believe has a question ready. Justin, hello.
2: Hello, Ashwin. How are you? And hello, guest. I'm just wondering, I've been skateboarding in the past. I'm just wondering, what are the requirements for entering these games that are coming up?
0: Yeah, we have, thanks for your question, Justin. We have a lot of kind of selection processes all the way through the year to allow athletes to be able to perform both domestically and in other competitions internationally to gain their selection position into the events. So for something like skateboarding, there's a world skateboarding tour with numerous stops through the year, and you know, they compete domestically and put in for their selection for those world events, and then can basically either get pre-seeded for a future event if they make the top 30 or in a world event, or continue in the sort of country quota that we have for each event and be selected through their domestic selection processes.
2: Oh, that's right, because I think I might be a bit old for that, because I'm almost 40, so I think I might be a bit old for that one.
1: Maybe join the amateur leagues, Justin.
0: Hey, we have masters divisions at our national series, so keep an eye out. We'd love to have you shredded up in one of our masters comps.
2: Oh, definitely. I'll just see anything else. I've got to get my own skateboard.
1: Work on that next. Thank you, Justin, for calling in as well. Well, it's a sport that's open to everyone, and I wonder if that's not well known enough, because I think skating, you might think of street culture and urban culture, and it feels like a part of a subculture rather than this broad sport that anyone can get involved with, no matter what their background is.
0: Yeah, absolutely. And I think, like, you know, you only, and this is, you know, for all the aficionados out here, I might be about to simplify it down, but ultimately, you know, the equipment's relatively accessible between either a board, a scooter, some roller skates or some inline blades can be bought fairly easily from some of the big box chains in the country. And you know, you only need a flat patch of concrete to get started. And, you know, we've all seen the kids get started in their driveways and then kind of continue up into these sort of top echelons of competing on the world stage. So I encourage, like, everybody to get kitted up and grab some pads, grab a helmet and have a go, because it might be the thing that gets you hooked. And we've got people that have been part of the sport for 50 years and are never leaving us. So, you know, I'd love to see that continue.
1: So it's a wonderful subculture, and you've sold it to us well. Thank you, Alex, for your time tonight.
0: No worries. Thank you.
1: Alex Anderson there, the CEO of Skate Australia. You're listening to ABC Radio Overnights. Let's take some Bruce Springsteen to the news.

0: That is Bruce Springsteen, Streets of Philadelphia. On the other side of the news, you'll find out why the jacarandas are blooming early. What's the science behind it all? And speaking of scientists, I have three scientists to introduce you to. They're young, they're just about to graduate, but they'll tell you about energy, climate, blood tests, the fascinating work that they are working on, and talk about more generally whether Australia is good to its scientists and if there's anything else we could be doing differently. Stick around for that coming up after the news.
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0: ABC News with Satya Weinstein. U.S. President Donald Trump has declared the execution by firing squad of Army psychiatrist Nidal Hassan in December will not be live-streamed after he was sentenced to death for killing 13 unarmed soldiers at a military base in Texas in 2009. The BBC's Rory Gillimore reports.
1: There hasn't been a public execution in the United States for nearly a century. The Defense Secretary, Pete Hegseth, wanted to change that. When he announced Nidal Hassan's death would be live-streamed, potentially to an audience of millions, critics called the decision barbaric and a step backwards for American society. More than 70 retired high-ranking military officers urged the Pentagon to cancel the plan. Donald Trump has now bowed to that pressure. He said many good and well-meaning people didn't want to watch Hassan die. The president called him scum, however, and said the relatives of Hassan's victims could still attend his execution by firing squad.
0: The owner of a school in Peshawar, northwestern Pakistan, has been arrested after the building's roof collapsed, killing at least 34 people, most of whom were children. Here's Tim Wharton.
2: In the minutes after the collapse, there was a desperate scramble to try to free children caught under the rubble. Some rescuers used their bare hands and shovels to dig away the rubble, which was carried away with trays. One witness says that he pulled out more than six children, but despite his efforts, they died later in hospital. Police say the three-story structure had substandard roof slabs and the roof appears to have collapsed onto the roof below, causing it in turn to cave in. The owner of the school has been arrested as an investigation into the tragedy gets underway.
0: Economists say it's unlikely the Reserve Bank will hike interest rates next month after the latest job figures remained flat. Australia's unemployment rate stayed at 4.7% in September after August's jobless rate was revised upwards. The head of Australian economics at the Commonwealth Bank, Belinda Allen, says it's more likely the RBA will keep the cash rate steady in November.
3: Certainly when you hear numbers of a 4.7% unemployment rate, it does suggest that we're getting closer to being done, but risks remain of more work needed on the interest rate front.
0: The ABC can reveal two LinkedIn accounts connected to suspected Chinese spies approached dozens of Australians working in government, policing and trade. Federal police made the discovery while investigating the case of businessman Alexander Sergo as the first person convicted of reckless foreign interference in Australia. The Chinese embassy in Canberra has rejected the AFP's claims as entirely groundless. The chair of a parliamentary inquiry into the National Redress Scheme for Survivors of Child Sexual Abuse says it's been an incredibly rewarding personal journey. Labor MP Jody Blair led the inquiry, recommending a six-month extension for applications and to continue processing until all applications have been finalised. Ms. Blair is herself a victim survivor and says she's advocating for everyone else who has suffered.
4: For me, it's about ensuring that I'm advocating for the survivors. Experiencing trauma and recovering and healing from it is a lifelong journey. I certainly know what it takes to keep well and to deal with a range of things. And so for me, incredibly important to be a voice to Parliament.
0: If you or someone you know is in an abusive

0: Situation, contact Full Stop Australia on 1-800-FULL-STOP. That's 1-800-385-578. Victorian doctors will go on strike again next week after overwhelmingly rejecting a state government pay offer. The Australian Medical Association says the 10% pay increase on offer doesn't address concerns around shift times and patient safety. The union's calling for a 28% pay rise over 4 years and caps on shift lengths and night shifts. Union Board Director Dr. Gavin Wayne says emergency services won't be impacted.
1: We'll be there because 14 months of asking have achieved nothing, and because a system that burns through its doctors is not safe for the people in the beds. Safer hospitals, doctors who stay, put that on the table, and Wednesday does not happen.
0: New Zealand fullback Kalyn Ponga has suffered a suspected broken arm in the Kiwis' 2-point loss to Australia in their Rugby League World Cup opener at the Sydney Football Stadium. Kangaroos winger Jack Bostock scored a late try to secure the 24-22 victory. New Zealand hooker Jeremy Marshall-King says his team will bounce back.
2: A few little things, you know, we can fix up and, you know, belief still in us as a group and, you know, it's our first game together. Okay, it's the first game of the campaign and we're going to get better.
0: And you're up to date with the very latest from ABC News. 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
4: Dear Ashwin, writes Jeff. What a delightful guest your CEO of Skate Australia was. Informative, articulate, friendly, an excellent advocate for the diverse sport of skating. Well done. Thank you, Jeff and Dubbo. Very much so. And I wonder if skating's problem was because it started so close to the street. It's almost more associated with hip-hop or punk or urban street culture more than a gym hall or a field where the other sports grew up and attracted big crowds. But sounds like it's a very entertaining sport and more welcoming than we might have known, perhaps before that conversation. I didn't get to ask this question. What about if you turn up in your 50s and your 60s into skating? How are you welcomed? Is it okay to turn up with knee pads and a helmet, elbow pads, the whole kit? Are we looked down on? I can imagine, though, you wouldn't be. It does seem like a very welcoming community. Kind of like the heavy metal community, outwardly very noisy, but inwardly just good souls. So look into it, skate culture if you're keen. Maybe instead of joining your local footy club, you could get into roller derby or skating. Rhythmic skating. What was that sport? Rhythmic skating, artistic skating. Something out there for us all to look into. That is the plan. Now, there's a couple of conversations I'd like to take us on this hour. On that topic of sport and skating, there's a reputation we have in this country that we love sport, we embrace it, but not so much science. We just do that as an afterthought. I've got three scientists to introduce you to who are working in blood tests and energy, very different fields of science, doing pioneering research. And they're just about to begin their careers in science. So I thought they could explain their fields to us so we can all learn about some niche areas of science, have some fun with that, and also talk about whether Australia is good for young scientists. Because if it's not, we've got some catching up to do. We're moving very much into a knowledge economy, so we have to get good at holding on to our young scientists. So let's see if there's anything more we can do there. Before we get to that story, though, I talked at the very beginning about how I loved indigo as a culture, as a colour. Now, this is not far away, but there are jacaranda trees that are blooming their wonderful jacaranda purple early this year. This is a phenomenon. So let us try and understand the science behind the premature bloom. You're on ABC Radio Overnights. I'm Ashwin Sekhar. I'll be back with you with that story in a few minutes.

0: That is You to Me or Everything by The Real Thing here on ABC Radio Overnights. Now, we love a good jacaranda bloom. It beautifies the streets, but the blooms are coming early. So let us work out exactly why after this.
1: So, that show you told me to watch on iView?
2: Yes, finally. Are you up to the bit
1: where...
2: Whoa,
1: what are you doing? No spoilers.
2: Okay, but...
1: I'm serious, Tim. Do not ruin this for me.
2: I won't. I just...
1: Babe.
2: It was the dad. The hot one.
1: Oh, I actually hate you.
2: You'll still finish it though, right?
1: Yes.
3: 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We've got a story for you.
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0: Bill has called in from Adelaide. Hi, Bill.
5: Hi, good morning. How are you?
0: Good. What's on your mind today?
5: Oh, look, I just got up. I'm sitting here listening to the radio, and there's a couple of things in. I have run the New York Marathon, but more importantly, I've got a grandson who started skateboarding when he was 4. He's now 9, and he's very, very, very good at it. But I go along to watch him. He has lessons, of course. And some of the guys that do it are in their 60s.
0: I thought it went as high as 45, so there are 60-year-olds in there skating about.
5: Yeah, they've got a big skateboard track here in one of the parks in the city there, and it's just incredible. You know, it's a real culture, actually.
0: Yeah, can you tell us more about the culture? What do you notice about the way people behave and talk there?
5: It's like a cult.
0: Okay.
5: I mean, my grandson loves getting around with his bloody pants down on his hips.
0: Right, yeah. Do the 60-year-olds do that as well, or do they dress a little more age-appropriate?
5: Well, no, they're pretty all the same. It's definitely a culture of some sort.
0: Yeah. Okay, so there's the dress code. Are they quite friendly to outsiders and newbies?
5: They're really, really, really friendly. It's quite amazing, actually. I think we under... It's like looking at someone on a motorbike, like a Hell's Angels. You think they're rough and they're ready, but some of them are quite human beings, you know.
0: Yeah, it sounds like they're warm. I was mentioning heavy metal has the same kind of warm subculture to it. What's the main...
5: Don't judge a book by its cover.
0: Yeah, very much so. And you've got that insider access now. What kind of music are they listening to at the skate park?
5: Oh, it sort of varies, you know. My grandson's a little bit different. He doesn't like loud music because I've got a son that... plays drums, keyboard and guitar, and he's very, very good at it.
0: Yeah.
5: But the different era. I was brought up where he had it blaring and, you know, I've seen everybody, Pink Floyd, Dire Straits, you know, I've seen them live, so I've been very lucky. But it's definitely a cult, and there's all ages there. You get a little bit of swearing from some of the young ones. They don't even know what they're saying, but, you know.
0: Yeah. Yeah, it's all ages, though, which is quite interesting. Not many sports have that wider range of ages, so I can imagine it's quite interesting to be part of. So your grandson's 9 years old. Is he planning to do it, to compete as a professional?
5: Look, I don't say anything to anybody about what they should do, but he thinks he's going to make the Olympics.
0: Yeah.
5: And he takes it very, very... He does it every day, but he has a lesson on a Friday. He looks forward to it. If it rains, he gets really, really cranky about it. But he wears all the right stuff. His dad won't let him do it unless he's got his helmet on, his pads on, his elbows. But I say to my son every now and then, people at school he goes to probably think you're belting the hell out of him because his legs are bruised all over.
0: I was wondering what kind of injuries. Has he broken any bones yet?
5: No, he hasn't. We've been quite surprised. And he's mad on having a six-pack.
0: Okay. Well, that's part of the culture, isn't it? You need a good six-pack.
5: Yeah, no, it's the best thing I ever did.
0: Yeah, it sounds like a wonderful world. Thanks for taking us into it, Bill.
5: No, no worries. And the reason why I did it, 5 years ago, I got sick of them playing Nintendos and worried about stuff on the TV and that, you know.
0: When you got them into it, why did you choose skating rather than football or one of the old classic Aussie sports?
5: I myself appreciate someone that can stand on them.
0: Yeah, okay. You like someone who can balance themselves well, someone who can ski well.
5: Yeah, my granddaughter was 2 years older than the little fella, and she's gone into netball and all that sort of stuff now.
0: Yeah.
5: And I don't think she really liked the knock-around part of it, and that's understandable. But the little fella's just gone, and when he started, she was stronger in the legs than he was. She's mad on monkey bars and all that sort of stuff, you know?
0: Yeah.
5: So she was a lot stronger in the legs and the shoulders. And his little legs, but in the last 4 or 5 years, developed so well. I mean, there's tricks he couldn't do because he didn't have any strength in his legs. But he's overcome all that now. And it's very, very interesting to watch. I've been a runner all my life. I mean, I've done the New York Marathon, as I said to you. You're a producer, you know. Yeah.
0: So you go.
5: It's all good.
0: It's good, and hopefully it picks up as a sport. And you said he had a coach. Can you tell us about the coach? How old is the coach that's teaching him?
5: I think the coach would probably be about 20, very enthusiastic, and he's employed by the AIS in Canberra.
0: Yeah.
5: It's all very, very, very, very – well, it's a growing sport, isn't it?
0: Yeah, very much so. Well, Alex was saying there's different sides to it, not just the skating, but also, you know, there's the artistic side as well. So there's a few different things people can do in it.
5: Yeah, and it's very social, you know, especially amongst our own group and everything, you know. But I've got no regrets that I'm not trying to big note myself. I didn't think my daughter-in-law would have anything to do with it. I just bought him a really, really good quality skateboard right from the word go.
0: Yeah.
5: And they got hooked on it.
0: Well, hope we see more. I'm hopeful we'll watch this on TV one day. We've got the Olympics coming up in 5 years or so maybe we'll all get into it then.
5: We're probably just a bit of a – they do the park runs. You've heard of them, haven't you?
0: Yes, yeah.
5: Yeah. And he's, as I said, 9, and he runs it in 25 minutes.
0: Yeah, well, you need to work on your fitness. I didn't think you needed to be that fit to do some kind of skating, but the way the Olympic level seems like there's a lot of cardio involved and strong legs, like you said. So, it's a proper athletic sport.
5: Yes, watch this space for me. It'd be very, very interesting. But I think sport of any sort's very, very good for young children, I think.
0: Very much so. But you're not a big fan of the pants down?
5: Yeah, absolutely.
0: Oh, no, so the low pants. You're saying your son's wearing the pants low and you're saying you're not so much a fan of that. Yeah,
5: they've got a culture word for that too. I can't even remember.
0: Okay,
5: that's the like, beg pardon.
0: No, it's just I'm sure it's just part of that the urban scene, the hump, the hip hop and punk scene, the street.
5: Yeah. Look,

0: cult, maybe subculture, but either way, there's some norms, isn't there? Clothing, maybe music. He was a skater boy, 2-year-old grandson Ashwin. That's Jeff in Dubbo. Yeah, I think it's a sport we'll see more of, especially in 5 years when the Olympics makes it exciting again and mainstream. It'll be on the ABC and 7 and 9 and 10. It'll become part of our lives. So if you get the right star, then yeah, maybe it could pick up here in this country too. All right, let me tell you the story behind jacarandas. Why are they blooming early? It's something we need to figure out. In Grafton, there was a North Coast, New South Wales town that's been celebrating their jacaranda festival since the 1930s, right? So this premature bloom has left these festival organisers with quite a tough decision. Move it earlier in the year or have the tourists miss out on all this purple flowering. And there's a similar situation happening in Japan with their famous cherry blossom trees. So what is making trees around the world bloom earlier in the year? And will the traditionalists cope with the change of dates? The ABC North Coast's Bridie Tanner spoke with scientist Scott Johnston from Southern Cross University and Jeff Smith, president of the Jacaranda Committee.
1: Yeah, look, this isn't just some sort of committee thought bubble that we came up with in the last 5 minutes. I've been actually recording this and watching for probably the last half dozen years, and started to take some photos last year and the year before of various dates of the state of the trees. And to be honest, by the time you're getting towards the end of the festival, 6th, 7th, 8th of November, the trees are looking very bare and pretty ordinary. And we've noticed that with the tourists too. The visitors that are coming for the trees, they're not coming on that last weekend. They're coming for our first weekend, definitely, or they're coming for the second weekend. I mean, there were visitors there over the weekend looking at trees. Yeah, this just weekend just gone. I think it's changing. There's something going on.
2: Well, we've got a 35-degree day today in Grafton, and you don't want the jacarandas to be looking brown and sludgy by the time the tourists arrive. Is moving jacaranda a sensible move to follow the flowers, or are we missing the tradition? Scott, let's get into the science here. What actually triggers a jacaranda to flower, and what role does temperature and rainfall and changing weather patterns play?
3: Yeah, look, really good question. Look, for jacarandas themselves, I'm not 100% sure, but moving it earlier makes perfect sense. Because you know, living creatures and organisms adapt. Yeah, that's one of the characteristics. They change and shift their behaviour as external environmental conditions change. And so the temperature's warming. We know that. Thermometers are going up. Animals and plants are adapting accordingly. And ecologists and biologists have been onto this for decades. And there's a few things that you would expect to potentially happen. One is, say, changes in the timing of migration patterns, changes in the distribution of organisms as things warm up, and changes in the timing of key life cycle events like flowering. And so there was a really good study that was actually done this year. It was a review article, which is like a study of studies. They looked at about 170 different articles looking at plants and the changes in the timing of plants flowering. And what they found was that plants all around the world were shifting the timing of their flowering on average by about 2.5 to 5 days earlier per degree of temperature rise. And we've already gone up in temperature roughly around 1.4 degrees on average globally. So that puts us about a week earlier, right? So shifting the Jacaranda Festival about a week earlier makes perfect sense in that context. So it aligns with the science. One of the things that's also coming out of that is that the change in the timing is a bit different depending on where you are in the world. Like the cooler areas, the boreal areas, tend to be seeing the changes a bit more strongly, whereas subtropical and tropical areas are also affected by, you know, rainfall and droughts and things like that as well. But it's interesting because one of the ecological consequences of that is you can get what they call desynchronization. Yeah. So, for example, if you have insects that depend on flowering occurring at a certain time, and then that flowering occurs a week earlier, the insects come out and suddenly the flowers are gone. That can have whole cascading effects on the food chain. What we're seeing in Grafton is a desynchronization with the tourism, right? So the migration of the tourists is happening, out of synchronicity with the flowering. And so by shifting the whole festival a week earlier makes perfect sense because it's bringing it back into alignment.
2: Jeff, for people who might be thinking you can't just move jacaranda, what would you say to them?

0: And how are you looking to consult the community on this decision?
1: Well, like historically, if we go back to 1935, the very first festival, it was run on the evenings of the 28th and the 29th of October. Now, what's happened over the decades is the festival's grown into a 23-day sort of monster over 3 weekends.
0: Purple
1: And
0: monster.
1: we've ex a monster, and we've expanded each way, date-wise. And what we're going to show is, well, these are the photos, and we'll take photos again this year of the various dates, and we'll pick on certain trees and a certain street. And it's great to see that the science is backing up what we're observing. And to be honest, you get to that last weekend and you just go, gee, these trees are looking pretty daggy, pretty ordinary. And that is often our biggest weekend with the Jack o' Thursday and the Venetian Carnival and the float procession and the running fest. I mean, the running fest on the 8th of November, they're going to be running underneath bare trees in a lot of cases. So it'll be good to get some backup, some images this year, and then we can present that back to the community and say, well, this is what's actually happening, rather than what's in your memory, this is what actually occurred.
0: You don't suppose anyone will be put out who may have booked accommodation for 2027, do you, Jeff?
1: Look, it's there will still be events, and as I say, it's shifting of the Jack o' Thursday, and that doesn't mean we can't change slightly the program. I mean, it's only the Jacaranda Thursday that we've officially got to move, because it's got to go through council and then it's got to go to the state government for approval. And we've looked at it and we go, well, it'll be on the, I think, the 27th next year and the 28th the year after, or whatever that might be. Yeah, and I don't think so, because people will come looking for the trees, and if they're looking for the trees in their full bloom, they'll come when it's at their best, rather than picking a date and coming.
2: That was Jeff Smith, who is the president of the Grafton Jacaranda Festival Committee, and Scott Johnston from Southern Cross University Studies, studying hydrogeo and biochemistry. So a mixture of sciences that we're talking about today. Now, there's a bit of a science hour here, because in just a moment, I'd like to introduce you to three young scientists who are helping to solve problems that we face in energy, in medicine and health. Let's see what they're working on, and also whether Australia needs to make some changes to help hold on to young scientists like them. Also, Harrison, speaking of youth, has got a skate report for us. Bouncing off that last story we had, he's looked into some of the other athletes that have skated well into their senior year. So if this is something you'd like to get into, let's listen in for that conversation. That is coming up after Matchbox 20, 3 a.m.

0: That's Matchbox 20. That song was eerily prophetic for you, Darwin. It is exactly 3 a.m. where you are, 3:30 in Brisbane, 4 o'clock in Adelaide, 4:30 in southeast of the country, Sydney, Hobart, Canberra. The daylight saving people, 2:15 in Eucla, 1:30 in Perth. We're just about to cross over to Harrison's Skate Report to see what else is new in the world of skate culture. But Bushy joins first from Melbourne. Hello, Bushy.
1: G'day, Betty. It's a delight to hear you on air. I just want to throw this in before I make my comment. You're a gentleman. You've got a wonderful demeanour about you, and you're a delight to listen to. You're actually very easy listening of an evening.
0: Thank you, Bushy, and I appreciate that. You know, this job, sometimes you get hate mail, and it's mostly good. So when someone says something nice, you're like, oh, yeah, maybe this is going okay. So thank you for saying
1: that. Listen, my name's Bushy Miller. Mm-hmm. I'm a professional shooter up north, or have been most of my life.
0: Yeah.
1: I noticed in 2017 the climate changing dramatically. Henceforth, the trees going to flower and to blossom earlier and all that sort of stuff. I could walk across the Darling River, which is the second largest river in Australia. I could walk across it without getting my feet wet at all. That's how dry it's been. And, just thought I'd share it because I've also noticed that trees are blossoming. This gentleman said about a week or two. I've noticed it's about the climate's changed by about 2 to 3 months.
0: When did you notice this change really kick in?
1: In 2017 is when I first took notice of it. And that's why a lot of people from up north are starting to move down south because it's just too damn hot.
0: Yeah.
1: As I said, I worked out of my caravan because I had to go from property to property and it got to 50.1 in my caravan and I said, that's it, enough. So just thought I'd let you know, I could walk across our second largest river in 2017 and not get my feet wet.
0: It makes you worry for your grandchildren's generation, doesn't it, with some of these changes?
1: It makes me really concerned because a lot of people think it's nonsense, but they live in the city. They don't go where I go, in the middle of the desert and places like this. They go for holiday periods, like in the winters. And when you're up there all year round, you actually notice it, and it's dramatic. The climate is getting to the point of horrific. And you talk about the children and our future generations. I'm old now. I'm in my mid-70s. And I have grave concerns for them. I honestly have grave concerns about them. Anyway, I just thought I'd throw that in.
0: Yeah.
1: Thank you for the wonderful show that you always put on.
0: Thank you, Bushy. I appreciate your kind words. It's not the first time. You're a good soul. Thank you.
1: You have a good night. Bye.
0: That's Bushy calling in from Melbourne. Now, Harrison has joined us in the studio. He's covering Stu's producer job. Now, you have been looking into skate culture. It seems to have piqued a bit of interest out there.
2: Yeah, definitely. The thing that caught my idea and the question you were asking, it was all these 50 or 60-year-olds, taking up skating as a leisure activity. It had me wondering, who's some of the older professional skateboarders? How old do you think they would be?
0: People used to talk about Tony Hawk, right, who stuck around for a while. So I think he might have pushed into his 40s.
2: Yeah, well, he pushed into his 40s. Well, get this. There's a skateboarder by the name of Judy Oyama, and she's currently recognized by the Guinness World Records as the oldest competitive female skateboarder still competing professionally. She is 66 years of age.
0: I love that. And I wonder if she does the same tricks that she used to do when she was 37, or is there a way to do it that's healthier when you're older?
2: Yeah, well, she recently just placed 4th overall at the Skateboarding World Championships in Brazil, which means she's now qualified for the World Skate Games that we were having a chat about earlier. And after qualifying, she's openly admitted that she's never been more active than she has been now in the last few years after skating for 50-plus years professionally.
0: And it probably keeps you young because you're surrounded by so many young people in this sport.
2: Yeah, well, that was the cool thing about the recent 4th place at the International Skating World Championships. the winner of that was actually her 17-year-old skating student.
0: It's lineage, isn't it? It's like guru to student, passed
2: on. Exactly, yeah. She's definitely picking up some tips from Judy.
0: Yeah. Yeah. Anyone else in the scene that we should know about?
2: So I believe, I forget the name of him. That's my bad, but there was a 51-year-old who just competed at the Olympics in skating in Paris. Yeah,
0: can be done.
2: 24.
0: Did you ever get into skate culture?
2: No, I could never get around it. A lot of my friends did. I don't know. I could just never really be comfortable on a skateboard. I don't know. Always too scared of, you know,
0: hurting something.
2: Yeah, hurting something. Yeah.
0: I have the same fear. I just hate physical pain. So maybe that's why I never got into. I tried rugby once for one season, just got crunched a lot. Did you ever try any other physically scary sports?
2: Yeah, I did play a bit of rugby from here and there. Yeah,
0: you didn't mind
2: not
0: that.
2: Too much. Yeah.
0: Yeah.
2: But I could never get around skateboarding. Could never really master the feel of being on the skateboard.
0: Yeah,
2: it always felt just, like really unnatural to me.
0: I like legs on the ground. It's just something about being on a skateboard. Some people just have a talent for balance. I think Bill from Melbourne had called earlier and he said his son had maybe skinny legs. And I think some people have just sturdy frames. They're just solid as a rock.
2: Yeah, definitely. I think a big thing for me was like standing on my side instead of front on.
0: Yeah.
2: Like I could never get that down.
0: There was a phase I went through where I would walk sideways like a crab into rooms and out of rooms. I don't know why. I do know why. Because I used to have really skinny legs as a child and I was embarrassed about people looking at me from the front or the back. So I'd walk sideways in like a crab and everyone's like, why are you crab walking? So it was an adaptation, like a natural adaptation.
2: Yeah. Well, thanks for having me on.
0: You're welcome. After my skinny leg crab story.
2: Yeah, after the skinny leg. Well, I feel like more people would be wondering why the crab walk.
0: I've explained it. Someone was asking earlier, Ashwin, can you tell us more facts about yourself? So that's one of them. I used to walk like a crab to stop showing people my skinny legs, but they're fine now. I've started working out. Everything's good. Thank you, Harrison.
2: No worries. Thanks, Ashwin.
0: And it's not just skate culture. The thing I wanted to tell you about also this hour is the rise of science in this country. But are we doing enough? Are we going to keep hold of our next generation of young scientists, from energy to iron deficiency to chronic diseases? You're about to meet three scientists who are completing their higher education and they're tackling some of these big problems that we'll face. We've got Anna Carpenter, who was a theoretical physicist at UQ. She's in her second year of her PhD, where she models the structure and the properties of hydrogen storage materials. Kristen Ryan is just about to finish her Master of Philosophy in Synthetic Biology at QUT. And Alex Childs is a sleep scientist at the Prince Charles Hospital Sleep Disorders Centre and a final year doctoral candidate at the University of Queensland. I spoke to them about their three specific scientific fields, some misconceptions about scientists and how AI will change things, and also whether there are any barriers for women in science to overcome. Alex started by explaining the work that she does.
3: I'm a sleep scientist at the Prince Charles Hospital in Brisbane, and what we're looking at is the effectiveness of treatments to improve the breathing when asleep for people who have muscular dystrophies. So in this patient group, they have a progressive disease in their muscles, including their respiratory muscles, and overnight they just don't function the way they should. This reduces their quality of life and their life expectancy. So we're treating that and we're hoping to evaluate it to see it works.
0: What is the main issue that you're tackling?

0: tackling the main puzzle to figure out in your area?
1: There are so very many, but the main one would be that given the rarity of the disease group I'm particularly looking at, we think that they respond differently to this therapy compared to other groups and that they're not receiving as much benefit. The key is looking at the differences in the physiology, so how the brain and the lungs are working together to actually accept this treatment and work with it or work against it, and answering the question of, is the treatment we're using appropriate for this group or is it not? And if so, what do we need to do?
0: Kristen, what are you learning about?
2: Broadly, I'm studying genetic engineering or synthetic biology, but to kind of hone that down, I'm doing a bit of work in biosensor development, particularly focusing on iron deficiency, creating a point of care test or a rapid test for iron deficiency. So if you know anything about like the continuous glucose monitoring or like glucometers for type 1 diabetes, so we're basically trying to create a test that can be performed at the patient's bedside and as close to the patient as possible using protein-based biosensors.
0: When you said iron deficiency, is that though for diabetics or people who have had blood loss and other conditions?
2: It's for people who suffer from iron deficiency or more broadly, we're trying to make it into an iron status. So monitoring people's iron levels. So iron deficiency affects about 33% of the world population, and it's a very prominent and common nutrient deficiency, and it's quite underdiagnosed. So it's important that we can diagnose it as quickly as possible so we can start treatment as quickly as possible.
0: Is that because people confuse it with something else? I'm just tired, I'm just weak, I'm overstressed.
2: Yeah. The symptoms for iron deficiency are quite general. They can be, you know, fatigue and weakness, and they can be quite general and non-specific. So it's very easy to dismiss, and because how iron deficiency diagnostics works in Australia, at least, it's you go to your GP, you get a blood test referral to like a QML, and then you have to go to the QML, get your blood drawn, and then you have to wait a couple of days for it. It's just a whole process. So what we're proposing for our technology is just bringing that treatment to diagnostics to treatment closer together. So it's a shorter time frame.
0: Alex, can you tell us about what you're studying?
3: I'm a theoretical physicist at UQ, and I'm primarily interested in looking at hydrogen as a clean energy source. For me particularly, I'm looking at modelling how can we actually store that hydrogen and retrieve it in a more efficient way than we do right now? Because right now it's essentially held in very high pressure tanks, very, very low temperatures. And we want to be able to see if we can synthesize and design materials that can store it and retrieve it in a more effective way.
0: Will that also make it safer to store hydrogen, to take away that constraint we have to put it under so much pressure?
3: Yeah, absolutely.
0: Okay, so Kristen and Alex are quite interested in the human body. You've gone down the theoretical physics line. Yeah. Tell us you're interested in theoretical physics. Where did that come from?
3: I mean, I've always liked problem solving, and I think that's one of the core parts of physics in my day-to-day, but from like my early studies as well. I wasn't always interested in science, though. I actually originally wanted to be a lawyer and started off studying law. So it's been a really interesting pivot over the last few years. But yeah, I'm feeling really enriched by what I'm doing.
0: Does science give you a legalistic reward because it's made up of laws, the laws of physics, and it's quite mathematical in its nature?
3: Yeah. I think there's definitely some parallels there. I think in a similar way, science also provides us with a much more creative mindset than I think some may think. Like, certainly there's frameworks and laws that we have to apply, but I think the manner in which we approach problem solving often requires not such a, like, I guess just a more creative mindset.
0: Yeah, no, that makes sense. Scientists are unfairly stereotyped, aren't they, as being very bookish, but Einstein was renowned for imagining himself flying on a beam of light. There's a real creativity and magic to science in the right place. Mm. If you've just joined our conversation, you're hearing from Anna Carpenter, Kristen Ryan and Alex Childs talking to us about their journeys in science. They're all completing tertiary studies in science. Alex, what's the joy of science for you?
1: I think the joy of science for me is, as Anna said, really the problem solving the puzzle. At least that's what it was initially for me. You have a problem, you know that there's evidence there. Having the power and the interest and having the support to try and solve that is really

0: phenomenal, especially when you start getting results. It's really the best feeling in the world. But on top of that, working with patients and A, getting to hear their stories, but B, getting trusted with their stories and being trusted to translate that into a communication, a research output, a outcome and a recommendation that will benefit them. That's really profound.
1: Do you see a strong future in Australia for yourself, or will you have to head overseas?
0: So in my case, and I know that my case is privileged and I know that my case is different to a lot of other people in science, I think because I have that clinical base, I'm a sleep scientist, I work for Queensland Health, there is that opportunity for me here, especially under the Prince Charles Hospital. You know, there are really good funding initiatives, so that could happen for me. But again, that's pretty rare.
1: Does the work you do correlate with an ageing population? Does it fit into who we're becoming as a country?
0: I would say so. I'd say that my work and my interest really lies with people with muscular dystrophy. I think that genetic disease is massively under research, particularly rare genetic disease. And even more than that, chronic disease management is massively under researched. And that extends from where I'm looking at, which is a small rare disease population, to an aging population that has multiple comorbidities, that is dealing with conditions that are overlapping, that are emphasizing one another. So I think definitely we need to be better at creating and providing that holistic care, and the way to that is through health research.
1: Kristen, can you see a future for yourself in the country?
2: In a way, yes. But it's a complicated question because of how funding works in Australia, particularly with my focus is quite industry focused. A lot of the, I guess, interesting research to me is overseas. So I will probably go overseas at some point to either pursue my PhD or do a postdoc or just pursue research overseas. I would like to stay in Australia. It's where my family is and everything, but it's not really realistic for the current climate of research. It's very much almost a traveling job because you just have to go where the research is, especially when you're in a niche field and you have to follow the money, basically, especially with like R&D and things like that.
1: Do you think you'll be okay with that kind of itinerant lifestyle over the years?
2: It's too early to tell, to be so honest. It seems like it's very exciting at the moment as a prospect, but I think later on down the line it will grow tedious to keep having to move for jobs or keep having to having no job security, basically. Like a lot of contracts in universities only really last for probably maximum like three to four years, with a lot of postdocs ending at 2 years. If you're lucky, you can get a third, but yeah, there's just not a lot of security in the job market.
1: Anna, it can be an insecure job, as we've heard. What about clean energy? You'd assume Australia would be interested in green energy, clean energy. We have plenty of sunlight and water and wind to tap into. How exciting are the prospects in your field in Australia?
3: I would like them to be more exciting than they are. There is certainly R&D funding for clean energy, next generation materials, etc. But it's just not really comparable to some overseas industries, I guess, overseas countries. It's looking increasingly likely that as I finish my PhD and want to continue in research, I will probably also have to move overseas for postdoctoral research positions. And as Kristen mentioned, those are short-term positions in order to establish a bit more research experience to then hopefully come back to Australia and then contribute that back to the knowledge base we're growing here.
1: What's your overall view of Australia as a science nation, our interests, our funding, the pathways? Overall, what do you think about this country as a smart state, a smart nation?
0: I think that depending where you are, there is really good opportunity. And I think that is really pivotal on the support that you're able to access. That's interpersonal support. So definitely being a student, you want to pick a good supervisor. You want to pick someone you can work with who is very well connected, who can point you in the right direction. If you can secure that, I think there is great opportunity for you. If you don't have that support, I think you're stuffed.
1: If you've just joined us, you're hearing from Anna Carpenter, Kristen Ryan and Alex Childs, who are completing their tertiary studies in various scientific disciplines, telling us what the future might hold for us. Kristen, I was reading some research from ANU talking about the fact that when it comes to journalism, a lot of male journalists will quote male scientists, female journalists will quote female scientists.

0: Have you noticed any aspect of gender turning up in your work as a scientist?
1: I think there's definitely a positive aspect. At least in my lab, I'm in a female-dominated lab, so I've got a lot of women around me. There's also a lot of different community programs and events that are run. Recently, I did the Soapbox Science, which is a Women in STEM event run in National Science Week. So it's basically speaking to the general public about your research, and it's directed at women in STEM. So it is quite nice to experience a bit of community. There's definitely initiatives and a lot of positivity in the women in STEM front. It's still very much you still see a lot of PI positions and principal investigator positions are definitely dominated by men, from my experience.
2: If you don't mind me jumping in, Kristen, I would say that we do have a lot of women now who are completing PhDs. You know, it's amazing. We are on the up. I think that in the last couple of years, women are actually beating men in the number of PhDs that we are acquiring. That's probably not in STEM fields. That's across the board. I'd say we're probably still a bit lagging there. Especially in sciences like engineering and probably physics, I'd say, Anna. But it is retention. It is, publish or perish, and issues which are still key issues like maternity leave leave gaps in your research portfolio. And then when it goes to attracting funding and securing positions, that is still men who are in the majority of those positions.
0: Anna, you are in theoretical physics, which I can imagine must have been quite a male discipline historically. What's been your experience?
3: I'd say it still is a male-dominated discipline. It is improving, for sure, and I have so many positive and have had so many positive female role models in the forms of, supervisors and fellow students. But, yeah, I think across the board for the past, even, 10 years or so, as there's been pushes to try and get more girls interested in physics from an earlier age, the number of girls in high school to undergraduate classes is still sitting around 20%. I see that every day. And I think as you go further up, as Alex and Kristen were saying, that drops off more and more because of, a lot of those issues they were touching on. So I definitely still see it every day.
0: Whatever field we're in, we're all worried about AI and is it going to take our job? I'm wondering what the security is like for a scientific career. Can you just talk about how you imagine robotics and AI taking your job or not?
2: So for my job, I do not think I am under threat. There are definitely fields, and I think that Anna and Kristen can probably speak to this better, where it is going to become predominant, and it's going to be either a huge tool or a huge hindrance. A lot of what I do is still patient-facing. You know, as much as they might want to, they cannot replace clinicians. You need that interpersonal relationship. A lot of working with a patient, a lot of getting a therapeutic effect, whether it is just assessing that via research or actually, conducting a diagnostic and treatment investigation, it hinges on that relationship. So I'm not scared.
0: Kristen, does your work with iron deficiencies involve a human component that will help keep you safe?
1: I think it's more from an experimental aspect. So we do use machine learning in our lab and AI in our labs, but mainly from a theoretical standing. In terms of AI taking my job, it's possible only because AI could run a lab and it could, work in a lab, but we still need experimental validation for protein design and protein functionality and just general experimental confirmation and validation for what we are discovering.
0: One of the things that humans do quite well, rather than in comparison to AI, is perhaps creativity. And Anna, you mentioned the fact that scientists are creative at the start. I'm wondering, before you became a scientist, did you have that aspect to you? Were you playing guitar or writing poems? Was there a creative side to you?
3: Yeah, absolutely. I've always been, I used to play guitar growing up. I used to love writing. I thought I'd be an author. That was my first dream job. In some ways, I still am an author, but of papers rather than creative writing. I think I still try to keep that part of me alive, and I think it helps make me a better scientist as well.
0: I can imagine most scientists would want to make some breakthrough that changes their field. Is that something that's possible when it comes to your field, hydrogen storage? Can you picture a day where you just come up with a brand new way to envisage the problems and solve the issues? Is there scope to have an Einsteinian style breakthrough within hydrogen storage.
3: Yeah, I think the field is really going through a big boom at the moment. The Nobel Prize in Chemistry last year was won by people working on the type of materials that I'm studying. So people are really interested in where this can go. And there's a lot of backing in like the US and Europe. Lots of interest. I would love to see it reach a point in like the next decade or so where we can use this as a possible alternative source of clean energy.
0: Alex, what's the potential big breakthrough in your field that you can see happening in the years ahead?
2: So for me, it's not really about any big breakthrough. It is about the many, many little things that are being unmet in this group. So what I would like to do with my research is really take the patient perspective on the care we're providing, take the clinical evidence that we are seeing, and develop some guidelines, develop some recommendations. So we have all that granularity to guide even small changes in quality of care, in the models of care we are providing, because over time that is going to amplify and it's going to improve quality of life. It's going to reduce hospitalizations. It is going to equip these people better to live their lives in the comfort of their homes, out of hospital, healthy.
0: Kristen, so there's two visions there. One, a big leap forward when it comes to hydrogen storage. One, just incremental improvements in the way people are looked after. What are you seeing as the future in your field?
1: There's a lot of potential for, because I'm mostly, a lot of what I do is producing products and producing kind of useful research and development. So it's a lot of what Alex said. It's just small incremental changes, and it's not really about, I'm not in science to be like a Nobel laureate. I'm here because I'm curious and because I like to see how things work, and I enjoy science and biology. So I don't, the thing is, we're all a community in science, and we all kind of work together. There are breakthroughs every day, and there are breakthroughs with like so many different things in science, like the David Baker group in the US won the Nobel Prize, I think, a couple of years ago for protein engineering. That's revolutionary in my field, but it's so niche now that you kind of just take what you'd like, take the wins you can get, and just staying curious and not letting the spark die.
0: That was Kristen Ryan there, who's completing a Master of Philosophy in Synthetic Biology at QUT. You also heard from Anna Carpenter, a theoretical physicist at UQ, University of Queensland, for those of you outside Queensland, and Alex Childs, who was a sleep scientist at the Prince Charles Hospital Sleep Disorders Centre, and a final year doctoral candidate at the University of Queensland, talking to us about where science is going in this country. Sounds like it needs a bit of work, some more investment to be done, but we'll keep tracking that story as we go. Michael and Bentley, so Bentley and Mike and Chris and Adelaide and Dave, thank you for your kind comments as well. It seems like you're enjoying the show. Molly has written in to say, "G'day Ashwin, 55 years or so ago, when I was a student at Sydney University, jacaranda trees going to flower was a warning sign that exams are approaching and we need to stop partying and start studying. Normally, flowering started in early October." Thank you for your program. Thank you, Molly. What a sign. By the time I reached university in the 90s, I don't think I had that kind of natural knowledge. That's lovely that you still retained it. Did you grow up in the country, Molly? Perhaps. This is Split Ends. History never repeats.

0: That's Split Ends, History Never Repeats. Speaking of New Zealand, Angela Cumming is about to join you, and she's promised you a story of a sexy sheep scandal. I have no idea what that means. Let's let her explain that to us. We'll cross over to New Zealand, check the finance, see what's making news in Australia. All of that is coming up here on ABC Radio Overnights after the news. I'm Ashwin Sedka. I'll be back with you in 5 minutes.
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0: ABC News. Hello, I'm Satyam Weinstein. U.S. President Donald Trump has announced the execution of a gunman that killed 13 unarmed soldiers at a military base in Texas will not be live-streamed, but the immediate families of the victims will be able to view it in person. Tim Wharton reports.
1: Former military psychiatrist Nidal Hassan has been sentenced to die by a firing squad on December 3 after he's found guilty of the shooting of 13 unarmed soldiers at Fort Hood in 2009. His execution, which was due to be live-streamed by the Pentagon, will be the first time the U.S. Army has used a firing squad since 1945. But U.S. President Donald Trump has posted on Truth Social that while the execution might be a strong deterrent for the world to witness how America deals with terrorists, many good people would rather not watch it. Hassan's execution comes after the botched death in September in Tennessee by lethal injection of Krista Pike, a woman convicted of murdering her classmate. The 50-year-old is now back in prison after recovering in hospital.
0: Moscow is accusing Ukraine of wanting to prolong the war after one of Russia's biggest oil refineries was attacked. The Rijon region refinery was hit by Ukrainian drones and missiles hours after Ukraine's President Volodymyr Zelensky announced his country would resume strikes. He says Moscow's failed to respect the energy truce which U.S. President Donald Trump declared on the weekend. Kremlin spokesperson Dmitry Peskov is accusing Ukraine and Mr. Zelensky of being unwilling to pursue peace.
2: Strikes against our oil refineries and energy infrastructure have continued throughout this period, so there's nothing new here. The Ukrainian Kyiv regime persists in targeting these facilities, thereby coming into serious conflict with the peace efforts of the United States and American negotiators.
0: The European Union and Middle Eastern Gulf states have postponed a joint summit due to be held in Saudi Arabia next week, as sustained attacks by the Iranian-aligned Houthis fuel concerns about air travel to the kingdom. Here's the BBC's Anbarasan Atharajan.
3: The postponement of the flagship conference between the EU and the Gulf countries has come as a blow to Saudi Arabia's attempts to host international events despite the escalating conflict with the Houthis in neighboring Yemen. Repeated attacks on the main airport in the capital Riyadh has also highlighted how seriously the security situation has worsened. At least 18 people were killed in 5 aerial assaults on the airport, and it remains closed after the attacks.
0: Health officials in Pakistan say at least 34 students and a teacher have been killed after the roof of a school collapsed in Peshawar city in the north of the country. Authorities say most of the children were between 6 and 12 years old. The office of Pakistan's president has described it as a heart-wrenching tragedy. That of a parliamentary inquiry into the redress scheme for child sexual abuse survivors is hoping progress will be made at a meeting with the Social Services Minister. The inquiry recommends redress applications be extended from next June to December and for processing to continue until they've all been addressed. The government says it's waiting on a separate review to be completed before moving forward. Labour MP and victim survivor Jody Belair says she's confident the right outcome will be achieved.
4: Michael Manthrop is delivering the second statutory review in November. So that will work, I believe, in lockstep with the report that we've done and reinforce the recommendations.
0: And if you or someone you know is in an abusive situation, contact Full Stop Australia on 1800 Full Stop. That's 1800 385 578. The National Union of Students is calling on the federal government to increase the youth allowance payment, while Anglicare Australia is calling for it to be abolished. Anglicare's latest report says the student income support system is failing and students are falling behind, and instead wants young people to be paid the same as other adults. Union President Felix Hughes.

0: who says rather than scrapping the payment, he wants to see it improved.
1: Students right now don't have enough money to live on, and they shouldn't be denied support because of what their parents earn. What we're calling for, however, is for youth allowance to be increased above the poverty line and for the age of independence to be abolished.
0: YouTube Music will start adding labels to songs created primarily using generative AI. It's the latest streaming service to use transparency tags after Spotify began earlier this year and Apple Music announced a similar move. And Australia's defeated New Zealand 24 points to 22 in a breathtaking opening game of the Men's Rugby League World Cup. Kangaroos winger Jack Bostock scored three tries, including the match winner late in front of a full house at Sydney's football stadium. You're up to date with the very latest from ABC News. You can get more news at any time by downloading the ABC Listen app.
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3: Good morning. Now, sorry Mike Girardi can't make finance today, but he will be back at the normal time tomorrow, and we will have finance for you tomorrow as well. That is the plan. Thank you for your kind words as well. A lot of you enjoy that conversation about the scientists in this country. It's interesting. Are we going to be a smart nation with lots of scientific output? This text has come in to say Australia spends a relatively low share of GDP on R&D. The latest figures cited by Universities Australia put it at 1.68% in 21-22, and the Australian government reports it below the OECD average. Yet, despite that, Australia produces about 3% of global research output with 0.3% of the world's population and accounts for 4.5% of the world's top cited publications, according to the Australian Academy of Science. Very good. I suppose we're doing well in many areas, but the danger is not living off the fumes, isn't it? Because we have the fumes of a good university sector, youth, hard work, a culture that encourage people to innovate and work hard, but the fumes won't last forever. So if we don't invest properly in our young scientists, they will go to China, to Europe, to North America, where the money is, and eventually our output will dry up. So hopefully we can keep that going. It was interesting, one of the scientists I spoke to said that she works at a call centre to top up the postgrad money because it's not quite enough. So yeah, it is a grind for everyone doing science out there. Not, you don't do it for the money, certainly, but there are some incredible innovations we have come up with in this country. So long may that continue on the topic of science. In just a moment, we'll cross over to Kate Mead to talk about the news of the day. And then later, Angela will be joining us from New Zealand with a story of a sheep that is making some scandal around the place. Before we get there, let us play a song. This is Opportunity by Pete Murray.

0: That is Opportunity by Pete Murray. Morning, Ash and team. Bloody oath, it's weird not getting a finance report this morning. I feel you, Led. We'll get it back very soon. Just something happened this morning, we couldn't bring it to you, but it will be back to normal next week for sure. And on that question of science in this country, what is at stake? Samuel says, and soon we won't have the international students who are the top students and future researchers if the politicians get their will through. That is another debate to pick up, isn't it? Immigration, points testing, will the students keep coming if there are more attractive options in Canada, the United States, Europe, China? Who knows? One to watch as well. But thank you for your feedback on the program this morning. Now, Kate Mead, ABC reporter Kate Mead, joins you now for a summary of the local news. Hello, Kate.
1: Hello, Ashwin. And I was in a panic then. I thought, oh no, is he leading me into finance? Because I am not your gal,
0: no.
1: Everyone. I'll do my best.
0: Stu and I try to sometimes. It's a real art form, isn't it, finance?
1: Oh, yeah. No, we leave that one totally to the experts.
0: Very much so.
1: Yes. I'll give you some stories that are happening around Australia today. And one of them is about Starlink. And I don't know about you, but whenever I think about Starlink, I always think about those people that are in the caravans or in remote and rural areas that rely on the Starlink to keep connected. That's about all I think of it when it comes to Starlink. But Starlink is in the news today. And that's because our defence experts are raising concerns about Australia's reliance on the American military satellites. Now, this is after the United States limited Ukraine's access to Starlink. And that, of course, then limited their drone strike missions and air defences. So our government, the Australian Strategic Policy Institute, as well as the National Security College, they are saying that we need to urgently develop its sovereign capability when it comes to satellites, because there's currently no backup if a foreign government or company decide, you know what, Australia, you don't need this anymore, or we're not going to provide that service anymore. So it is one of those questions today to go, ooh, are we really in a position where that could happen to us? What are we going to do about that?
0: That is the conversation, isn't it, at the moment? We've gone from globalisation to sovereignty, and many countries are doing more things for themselves. And we were just talking about scientists in this country. So if this is to be done, we're going to need a good, strong space sector of our own.
1: I know. I mean, which both makes us very, very excited. And then also, okay, wait a minute, where are we starting? But here's what I think. They'll have already started. Somewhere tucked away. They're already working on it. I'm certain of it.
0: I hope so.
1: Otherwise, I'll just go back to thinking about the caravanning and in the regional areas and hope that all will be well.
0: Oh, it's a dramatic life we're moving into. We'll need people like you to report on it, Kate, to talk about the chaos. Now, are you taking us out into nature with this next story?
1: Well, not me personally, let's be honest. If you've met me, well, I do love a good walk, but hiking's a whole nother thing. This story's coming out of the Sunshine Coast, and it is a

0: about mums that are taking up hiking. So basically what we're talking about is that in a world where we're constantly bombarded by screens and devices, there's nothing quite like getting out to nature for your mental health and physical, a bit of a reboot of the physical. But this, you know, so forget, you know, your your normal mums group that you would think about that we, you know, might catch up for a coffee every week, or they might have a book club. Coming out of the Sunshine Coast, they're saying, oh, forget all of that, get out and get hiking. And, you know, they're doing a bunch of things, like they're challenging each other to tasks, they're, you know, finding new pathways, and they're becoming ambassadors for the region because they're posting it on their social media and they're sharing everywhere that they're going. You know, there could be a little mini side hustle for these mums. They didn't even know it. They were just trying to get out of the house and feel good.
1: And the Sunshine Coast, you've got the Glasshouse Mountains, you've got these wonderful bits of nature, and it's warm for much of the year. So this is a club that could keep going for much of the year.
0: Look, I'm just impressed that they're able to get out of the house. I don't know about anyone else, but when my three kids were little, I mean, it was amazing that people got fed and dressed some days. The idea of getting hiking boots on and going for a hike is, you know, hats off to them.
1: If you did, though, what would be your go-to energy supplement? Orange slices, lemon slices, what are you going with?
0: No, I was never really good on the snack things. Huh. I don't know. Oh, yeah, maybe an orange.
1: Donuts?
0: That was kind of easy.
1: Oh, yeah.
0: I think I look like a donut at one point.
1: Me too. We're just not part of the hiking life. But
0: no, but I love the idea of it.
1: Yeah.
0: And I will be excited for anyone that, you know, is into it. It's one of those, oh, I would like to do that one day.
1: One day. I was fascinated to hear that you were raised in a barn. Remember last week you told me?
0: I was not raised in a barn.
1: But you spent a lot of time in the barn, in a crib, which is different to the average ABC reporter.
0: In the dairy. I was in a cot, mum and dad were milking the cows, just to reset so people don't think I was raised in a barn.
1: Okay, that's different. But you were close to nature is what I was getting. You had that access to nature very young, but you've left it behind for the urban Melbourne life.
0: No, that's the thing. Yeah, we grew up, you know, with land and paddocks and, you know, mum and dad would just say, get outside. Yeah. And, you know, we were creative and things like that. You build a cubby house in the trees and all those types of things. But, you know, there was still no hiking.
1: No.
0: Mum and dad weren't sending us off to the bush to go, here, go find a trail.
1: No.
0: There was a little bit of supervision.
1: They were strained. And if you've just joined us now, you're listening to Kate Mead, ABC reporter, with the stories of the day, defending her parents' record. They did not raise her in a barn. I'm sorry I ever said that. Now, we were talking about food earlier. There's some Michelin stars on offer. Can you tell us about this story?
0: Look, now I was talking about this yesterday, so I had to bring it up again. So just to recap, there has been a whole bunch of South Australian restaurants that have been given the Michelin stars, and it is incredible. And I'm seeing lists come out of South Australia now so that, you know, you can go and have a look. Like you could head along to Penfolds Winery, or you could go to Henty Farm and you could have a look at, you know, some of these wineries that have, restaurants that have made the list that have got one of the stars, or like the one at the at Penfolds Winery has got the two stars. But the reason why I wanted to talk to it today is because, you know, we love a little bit of rivalry between our states and between South Australia and Victoria. You know, it's always a little bit there. It's, you know, I think the origin started over the Grand Prix, probably happened well before that, if we're honest. I know when I lived there, it was like, oh, have you heard of Kicker Vic, Kate? What are you talking about? Anyway, there's a bit of rivalry between the two. Yesterday, I was amazed when I was hearing the Victorians, people in Melbourne, talking about South Australia getting these Michelin stars. And I want to tell the South Australians this morning, Victorians are jealous of you. They are jealous. Now, I'm not sure about the other states right now, but they're a bit like, well, what's going on here? Oh, they paid for them to come over. Oh, why isn't our government bringing them over? Why can't we do this? How come they got involved? It was a whole thing. And I was sitting back listening to this, Ashwin, and I just thought, you know, when someone wins an award, why can't we just be happy for them?
1: Yes.
0: Why can't we just go, oh, that's amazing. For me, I was grabbing the list going, now, next time I get over there, we're going to check out some of these places. I can't wait. What a fantastic, you know, thing to look at. But I thought, oh, the green-eyed monster from some of these Victorians is atrocious. I'm not sure what anyone else was like around the country.
1: I wonder, because I didn't think you had to pay Michelin people.

0: at the end of the day, here we go, getting on my high horse. Yeah. Doesn't Australia win when something like this happened?
1: I like it. Go. We're spreading the love. You're a message of compassion this morning, Kate. I like it.
0: I don't know. It's a Friday and I think we need a mixed bag of a bit of joy.
1: Yeah, spreading the joy. And someone said Barn Girl Kate.
0: Oh, no.
1: I don't want to make that a nickname. I won't read the rest. Just a nice message about how, you know, you're raised in a barn. It's a nice, wholesome life. So, but it's not true. If you've just joined, Kate was not raised in a barn. She just had a crib, was in the cow shed so that she was close to her parents. Is that the reason?
0: Yeah. But I did actually play in a barn in the haystacks. But, you know, that's a whole nother story. Okay. That's a whole nother day. But no, not Kate the barn girl.
1: No, that's gone. All right, Kate.
0: Just
1: gone.
0: You head to New Zealand now, thanks. I'm going to wrap you up.
1: It's too late to dump the meeting. Otherwise, I could have got rid of that. But yeah, we'll chat next week. Thank you.
0: Thank you. Have a great weekend.
1: Kate Meek there, your ABC reporter. And we will cross over to New Zealand it's time. It is time. Let's see if Angela Cumming, your New Zealand correspondent, is on the line. Hello, Angela.
2: Kia ora, Ashwin. How are you?
1: Kia ora. I'm good. We're talking about the farm life in New Zealand. There's stereotypes, isn't there, about sheep and that kind of thing. What has happened in New Zealand this week?
2: Oh, Ashwin, how many times have I been on air with you and I've implored, I've begged, I've pleaded with Aussies to stop making sheep jokes?
1: Yes.
2: About Kiwis. I've even mentioned we had very serious discussions, didn't we, about how the number in sheep to human ratio in New Zealand was falling. Please retire the sheep jokes. It's a very serious industry here in New Zealand, this wool industry. However, I fear all my good work is going to come undone this morning, because I have to be honest with what's making news in New Zealand, and this has been the top story here in New Zealand this week. And it involves, and I can't believe I'm saying these words, and I just need to stress this is a real, actual, true story, that one of New Zealand's major banks here in New Zealand is taking legal and copyright action against members of the public to stop them saying that they want to have and natural relations with their new sheep mascot.
1: Okay. This is getting quite salacious, much more than I was expecting this early in the morning.
2: Believe it or not, this is Kiwi Bank.
1: Okay.
2: The national-owned bank.
1: Right.
2: In recent months unveiled its new mascot, Ashwin.
1: Okay.
2: Her name is Buck, and she is a very cute, green, sort of cartoon CGI sheep. And she has been appearing in advertisements for the bank. It shows her going off, living her life, getting a haircut, riding a bus, drinking a flat white. And it sort of ties into the bank's branding and its messaging. However, Kiwis perhaps took their affection for Buck, the Kiwi Bank mascot, a bit too far. I won't go into details, but there happened to be a few social media posts from New Zealanders expressing just how much they loved Buck, the Kiwi Bank sheep mascot, and making a few jokes about her. I won't repeat them on air. They are very not suitable for work,
1: Very much. But the broader issue that is that New Zealanders have lived up to this reputation that we thought we'd shaken off.
2: We really had. I mean, for years, New Zealand had been at the centre of jokes about sheep. We thought in the year of 2026 we had finally moved past that. We were now known as the country of Lord of the Rings and The Hobbit. We were Middle Earth. We were almost there. We had Jacinda doing so much good PR for us. We had ourselves, the Michelin star, come to New Zealand and hand out awards to our restaurants. However, all that has been undone because Kiwis started making jokes about the Kiwi Bank sheep. So what happened? It's snowballed so out of control here in New Zealand. You couldn't go online without seeing inappropriate

0: comments being made by Kiwis about this little green sheep. So Kiwi Bank itself, so the bank in question, and look, I can't imagine the boardroom meetings and the crisis communication meetings that they were having behind closed doors about what to do with this situation, Ashwin.
1: Some poor intern would have had to do up the PowerPoint presentation for the boardroom.
0: Could you imagine? And you imagine, and I mean, the creative agency, I mean, I love Buck the Kiwi Bank. She's very cute. I've enjoyed watching her. You watch her go on her whole journey out in the big wide world and you just think, oh, this is all lovely and it's so family friendly and isn't this nice?
2: Yeah.
0: And then a few people just had to spoil it for the rest of us here in New Zealand. This poor bank, I don't know what they thought they were going to do, but then they came to the conclusion that the best way to address what was happening, Ashwin, was to hit it head on. So then the bank started filing copyright complaints against people that were using images of their sheep mascot here in New Zealand. So you couldn't then start. We were like communist Russia here this week. You could not post anything about Buck the sheep because it would disable the image immediately. So I think the bank thought that they were doing the right thing. They thought, look, to stop people making jokes about our sheep mascot, we will just simply stop people being able to talk about her online and post images of her online. However, by doing so, that then drew more attention to the original story, which was the sheep jokes that were getting out of control here in New Zealand. So classic Streisand effect. The takedowns prompted further media attention. And just when we thought we kept a lid on it, because, you know, Ashwin, New Zealand's at the ends of the earth. Sometimes things happen here that the rest of the world need not know about. And we thought, well, will this all just fizzle out? People have got all the jokes out of their system and the ad campaign featuring the sexy sheep will just continue on without any more attention being drawn to it. But unfortunately, the story was out there. Our old mate, John Oliver, the British-born US talk show host that ruined the bird of the century voting here in New Zealand by campaigning successfully for the Australasian Grebe to be crowned winner. He obviously has a deep, perhaps even morbid fascination with New Zealand news. So he has now weighed in on it too. So he's started talking about overseas as well, Kiwis and their fascination with
1: Angela,
0: the smiling green sheep.
1: It's not just John Oliver, it's Clancy in the text message line. Clancy says, Ari sheep, where there's smoke, there's fire. Now, this is the problem. Is it possible it's Australians posing as New Zealanders, like an inside job?
0: An inside job. I wish I could agree with that hypothesis, Ashwin, but having lived in New Zealand for so long, knowing the Kiwis as I do, I don't think that this is a situation where some black ops operation to undermine the international reputation of New Zealand, because you know what? I think Kiwis are very good at doing that themselves without realising perhaps the magnitude of what they're doing, because a lot of people would have seen this ad campaign and thought, oh, that's a very lovely looking sheep, and made a few comments about her and really not thought anything more of it. It's only until the joke escapes into the outside world that perhaps Kiwis start to realise that maybe those sheep jokes that have been made all those years, maybe people were onto something. Look, I don't know.
1: I think so. Now, if you just joined the conversation, this is the major diplomatic spat. Now, Angela did use the term black op operations and sheep jokes, which is a remarkable insight into how casual Australians and New Zealanders are in our relationship. So we'll look at that and plenty of other stories that are coming up from New Zealand. Angela will be with you on the other side of the news. We'll check out the national weather as well, and we'll take your calls. Some of you will be leaving for your local programming, so that's coming up. If you have a local breakfast show, that will be happening after the news. And if you remain with us, Let us continue the conversations. We're talking about that, not just sheep. We are talking about some natural events that are happening in New Zealand, things that have been shutting down. Perhaps there's some tourism effects. Lots of serious New Zealand news coming up with a touch of quirk here on ABC Radio Overnights. I'm Ashwin Sekar. I'll be back with you for some after this.
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0: ABC News, good morning. I'm Noni Edwards. US President Donald Trump has announced the execution of a gunman that killed 13 unarmed soldiers at a military base in Texas will not be live streamed in December, but that immediate families of the victims will be able to view it in person. The BBC's Sarah Smith reports.
1: President Trump has announced that he is cancelling the proposed live stream of the execution of Nidal Hassan, the gunman who killed 13 people at a US Army base in Texas in 2009. In a post on social media, Mr. Trump said, "Many very good and well-meaning people would rather not watch him die through streaming or any other visual device." He said the execution by firing squad will go ahead in December. The plan, announced by the Defense Secretary Pete Hegseth to broadcast the execution, had attracted widespread criticism, including from many of Donald Trump's own Republican colleagues.
0: Moscow's accusing Ukraine of wanting to prolong the war after one of Russia's biggest oil refineries was attacked. The Ryazan region refinery was hit by Ukrainian drones and missiles hours after Ukraine's president, Volodymyr Zelensky, announced his country would resume strikes. He says Moscow has failed to respect the energy truce, which US President Donald Trump declared on Sunday. Kremlin spokesman Dmitry Peskov is accusing Ukraine and Mr. Zelensky of being unwilling to pursue peace.
2: Strikes against our oil refineries and energy infrastructure have continued throughout this period, so there's nothing new here. The Ukrainian Kyiv regime persists in targeting these facilities, thereby coming into serious conflict with the peace efforts of the United States and American negotiators.
0: The European Union and Middle East Gulf states have postponed a joint summit due to be held in Saudi Arabia next week as attacks by the Iran-aligned Houthis fuel concerns about air travel to the kingdom. Tim Wharton reports.
3: The postponement of the flagship conference between the European Union and the Gulf countries has come as a blow to Saudi Arabia's attempts to host international events, despite the escalating conflict with the Houthis in neighbouring Yemen. Repeated attacks on the main airport and the capital Riyadh has also highlighted how seriously the security situation has worsened. At least 18 people have been killed in 5 aerial assaults on the airport, and it remains closed after the attacks.
0: A Senate inquiry will question Qantas and Virgin Australia executives today over the high cost of regional airfares. National tourism reporter Christy Sexton-McGrath has more.
4: Senior airline executives will appear before the committee in Canberra today as part of an inquiry into the aviation sector's ability to provide affordable and reliable services to rural, regional and remote Australia. The inquiry has received 177 submissions and is examining airline operating costs, airport charges and cuts to services. Qantas says rising maintenance and operating costs are making some regional routes harder to sustain, while Tourism Australia says high fares and unreliable flights are impacting regional tourism destinations. The committee's report is due in December.
0: Sydney's Wentworth Park will host its final rounds of greyhound racing tonight, ending a 96-year history at the inner city track. In July, the state government announced the park's greyhound racing licence would be terminating early, with racing to continue at other locations in the state. The 3.9-hectare track is set to be transformed into green space to support thousands of new homes in surrounding areas, including the broader Blackwattle Bay and inner Sydney precincts. Tyre Stewardship Australia has urged the federal government to act swiftly on recommendations from an inquiry into improving the circular economy of the tyre industry. The inquiry report was tabled in federal parliament on Thursday, recommending the government consider the transition to a mandatory recycling scheme. Tyre Stewardship Australia runs the voluntary scheme. Chief Executive Lena Goodman says the move would reduce waste.
5: We just need to get the job done. Every year goes by that we're not doing something about tyres. Consumers are paying more in illegally dumped tyres, and we're seeing another 100,000 tyres being buried in mining regions.
0: To sport now, and Australia's women's rugby team, the Gillaroos, begin their World Cup campaign tonight against Samoa at Parramatta Stadium. The Gillaroos are out for a fourth straight cup, having won the last three. Fresh off a premiership win with the Roosters, Gillaroos centre Jess Sergis says she's excited to play even more.

0: or footy.
1: It's been a big year, but it's been the best. And yeah, I'm just excited to keep playing my footy. And I'm so glad that it's not over yet. So really going to take every opportunity with both hands and just have the best time with my teammates.
0: That's your latest ABC News. There's more news in half an hour. But in the meantime, you can catch up on ABC Listen.
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3: Good morning. I will take you back to New Zealand for some of the updates, quirky news that is happening around the country. But first, let us find out what's happening weather-wise. Geordie Kyrol is a meteorologist at the Bureau and joins you now. Hello, Geordie.
4: Hello. Good morning to you, Ashwin.
3: Morning. Can you tell us what's happening around the country?
4: Yes, for sure. There's a high-pressure system, a dominant high, located over the Tasman Sea, just off the coast of Tasmania, extending a ridge over the continent and Tasmania and bringing mostly settled conditions for the southeast of the country with sunny days ahead today and the weekend. Further north, we have a couple of troughs in the center of Australia that are bringing some shower and thunderstorm activity in central Australia and Queensland and north New South Wales. And with this activity, we have some severe thunderstorms possible in central Queensland and north of New South Wales, with heavy rainfall and damaging winds possible in Queensland and heavy rainfall in New South Wales. Otherwise, mostly clear skies in the rest of the country, and similar conditions for the weekend ahead. So sunny in the southeast, showery in the eastern coast, and sunny elsewhere, with also a heat wave warning in the Northern Territory in the Daly District near Darwin. Now, if we go around the country, the capital cities for today, we have Brisbane, a maximum of 22 degrees with a shower or two. Also shower 2 and 21 in Sydney. Canberra, cloudy and 18. Melbourne, mostly sunny, 23 degrees. Hobart, also 23 degrees and sunny. Adelaide, 26 degrees at maximum temperature and partly cloudy. For Perth, 23 and mostly sunny today. And Darwin, a warm day ahead, 35 degrees and partly cloudy.
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4: My pleasure.
3: Geordie Kyrol there, a meteorologist at the Bureau of Meteorology.
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3: Angela Cumming is your New Zealand correspondent, and we are back. Angela, I can't keep this sheep story going on very much longer, but RC has texted Ash and Ange, it makes for a pleasant change for a bank to be getting fleeced for once instead of its customers. A clean pun. A clean pun.
5: I do like that. I do like it. The bank itself actually had to release a video made by the sheep in question asking people to stop talking about her online.
3: Oh, well, it sounds like they're leaning into it there with that.
5: They have. Yeah. And, I mean, the New Zealand Free Speech Union, open letter calling it blatant censorship and that you should always be allowed to talk about any company in New Zealand,
3: say,
5: even when the subject is a sheep.
3: Did they miss the perfect opportunity to call it censorship?
5: They did, didn't they?
3: Outrageous. What an outrageous mess.
5: We need to hook the Free Speech Union comms person up with the bank's comms person and they can come up with something together.
3: Something new. Now, let's go to more serious news. There is a legal stoush arising between Australia and New Zealand. What is happening?
5: Oh, yes. The battle of the chiefs, Ashwin, is in the courts this week because, believe it or not, New Zealand rugby on our side of the ditch is taking your NRL on your side of the ditch to court all over the use of the word chiefs. Now, this is because Papua New Guinea's new rugby league team, as you guys would know, wants to call itself the PNG Chiefs. However, here in New Zealand, there has been a rugby union team known as the Chiefs since 1992.

0: 6. New Zealand Rugby are very upset about the thought of there being another high-profile Chiefs team so close to home. And so they are taking the NRL to court, to seeking to restrict use of the word Chiefs and any other confusing or similar branding as well. So this dispute is centering on trademark rights. Their argument is that using the name Chiefs in Australia for an NRL team would also cause potential confusion for fans, and sponsorship and merchandise implications as well. So, interesting story. Obviously very different codes, but the Chiefs here in New Zealand are one of the biggest super rugby teams. They've won it a couple of times. They're based up on the North Island in the Waikato. So there's sort of the Hamilton-based team as well. A lot of money behind them as well. So it will be interesting to see how it goes. People have pointed out too there are other Chiefs teams around the world as well. So it seems that the New Zealand Chiefs don't have a problem with that, but they've taken particular umbrage at the thought of a new team to the NRL being called the Chiefs, and they just say the name is obviously the same. All the sponsorship and marketing between the two teams would be too similar. It would lead to confusion. So they're seeking now to restrict the use of Chiefs. I think they are in the High Court here in New Zealand this afternoon because they're trying to put a stop to it because the PNG Chiefs are meant to be launching next week in regards to what they're, I'm assuming, what their jersey would look like and all their marketing and branding. So they're sort of launching an 11th hour bid to stop all of that. So it would be interesting to see how it plays out. I have no legal brain whatsoever to know which way it will go in terms of the court case. Yeah. But very, very interesting, and obviously questions about whether or not two teams from different codes can coexist at the same time with the same name.
1: That's the similarity of the codes is the problem. If there was a basketball team over in Europe, that's a bit different. It's so close. I wonder if they could reach a settlement so one could be the Chiefs and one could be the Handkerchiefs.
0: The Handkerchiefs.
1: Well, that's sort of intimidating.
0: It's very interesting, isn't it? And I suspect, too, a lot of it has to – I think New Zealand rugby, and I know, speaking just for myself here in New Zealand, rugby union fans are getting a little bit nervous about the rising popularity of rugby league, particularly here in New Zealand as well. I know they're seeking to have a second league team based on the South Island as well. So maybe that plays into it a little bit as well, that New Zealand rugby are very concerned about the rise in popularity of rugby league, particularly on the back of the Warriors and all that as well. So it is fascinating. I don't think the New Zealand Chiefs will give up their name any time soon. It is a great name too. And I mean, I can see why any other team would want to use the Chiefs as well, because it's just such a cool name and it's so synonymous, you know, with
1: it's sports strong.
0: And victory, and it's strong. You can really see why way back when in the 90s, the Hamilton-based franchise was like, we want Chiefs, because obviously it ties into the Māori heritage. It's a Māori chief that they're referring to. So there is all of that as well. However, Papua New Guinea very well within its rights to want to use their own interpretation of the word Chiefs and the concept of it relating to their own culture as well. Mm. So very interesting one. No love lost between the two codes this week, at least on our side of the ditch. And obviously made worse because Kiwis lost to the Kangaroos in the Rugby League World Cup opener as well. So salt in the wounds.
1: There's
0: for New Zealand.
1: There's some tension going on, and we'll see what the court decides. Maybe they can analyse the issues in a bit more depth than we can right now. Now, there's some rock pool harvesting going on in New Zealand, but New Zealand is very decisive when it comes to protecting nature. What's this news?

0: Oh, yes. So this has been parts of Auckland and the Coromandel Coast. So those major beachy areas up on the North Island have been slapped with a rock pool harvesting ban. So the restrictions, they were announced earlier this month, they will come into effect on the 1st of November. So just in a couple of weeks' time, Ashwin. So they apply to defined areas of Auckland's east and west coast, Waiheke Island as well. So most beaches are covered, and it means under this ban, it is now prohibited to collect recreationally a range of intertidal creatures. So you're talking about limpets, cat's eyes, sea anemones, some shellfish. You'll still be able to collect things like cockles and crabs and pipi and kina, which I think like sea urchins as well, but the applicable limits apply to that. Why this ban came into place, Ashwin, is because there had been months and months of complaints from local beach communities up there on the North Island about the heavy harvesting of rock pool life. And it was getting to the point, Ashwin, where there were reports of big groups of people arriving at popular coastal areas, some on buses as well, some tourists as well. And I say that only because they weren't familiar and aware of perhaps how precious those marine coastal lives were. They were coming here and removing creatures. They were often arriving with tools as well, like chisels and bags as well, taking quite a lot. They were removing a lot of these species for food and part of a tourism experience to New Zealand as well. And when you're from overseas, you often don't appreciate and understand, and it's not explained to you the effect on the environment some of these actions could cause. Obviously, rock pools are very fragile ecosystems. Removing these marine creatures was really disrupting their habitat and the food chains as well from the animals that were being collected. So these restrictions now, they come into place on the 1st of November, described as indefinite. So that means there's no fixed expiry date, but the rules can be revisited. But I suspect it's got quite a lot of bipartisan support here in New Zealand, these rock pool harvesting bans. So I can't see them being lifted anytime soon, especially because they're not really cracking down on kids with a bucket and a spade going there on a summer's afternoon to take a few things. It's really more this sort of large scale, well organized harvesting when big groups of people were coming in and doing it all at once.
1: Okay. All right. So New Zealand trying to protect itself a little better. Now, as we were talking earlier about the PNG chiefs and the chiefs from Waikato fighting over the name, Richard raises a good point. What about Humphrey B. Bear along with Big Ted and Little Ted? That was the early version of this, wasn't it, Angela? The teddy bear wars of the early 90s.
0: It really was, wasn't
1: So, yeah.
0: it? And it's continuing on, and
1: it's
0: it's continuing
1: continuing
0: on now.
1: on. All right, now as we wind down, there's something called Blue Spring, which could
0: Oh,
1: close out.
0: yes.
1: I can't believe it. I lived in New Zealand all those years. I've no idea what Blue Spring is. What's happening to it?
0: Oh, they see, because locals kept it a closely guarded secret, Ashwin, and then you know what happened? The curse of the Instagram grid came along. It is one of New Zealand's most beautiful attractions. It's called the Blue Spring. It's in the Waikato. It's famous for its exceptionally clear, vivid blue-green water. Always a popular visitor destination, but it really became super mega because of social media. So the spring and the walkways, because you can walk across it, has attracted so many people, putting pressure on local roads, the parking, toilets, and other facilities. It's just getting absolutely loved to death, particularly in summer. You can't move for love nor money around this famous Blue Spring. So local authorities, aware of how popular this spot is getting, are now looking at the possibility of closing access to the Blue Spring itself, particularly over the busy summer period, if the visitor management and infrastructure

0: problems can't be solved. Already, the government here in New Zealand has thrown $675,000 towards visitor infrastructure improvement. So that means more parking spots and actual proper toilet facilities. They don't think, however, those facilities will be up and running in time before the peak summer crowds of this year. So what they're now looking at is more of a possible closure, not a permanent shutdown, but they want to close it off to the public for this summer. They'll do that by quite literally shutting off sort of the dirt public road that leads up to the Blue Spring, and they'll close those public walkways as well. They're the boardwalks everyone goes over to get the classic shot of them leaning over the water of the Blue Springs, just till things calm down and they can get things in place to cope with all this extra attention the Blue Springs are getting. A problem for countries like New Zealand that's so hard to get to. So lots of people for many years weren't aware of just all these gorgeous little wee, almost hidden gem natural beauty spots in the country. But with the rise of social media in particular, more and more people see photos of spots online and then want to get to it themselves, which is lovely because I think New Zealand loves people coming to New Zealand and enjoying and experiencing the natural beauty. But sometimes so many people come, the local facilities simply can't cope with it. Bearing in mind too, these Blue Springs are just in a random regional New Zealand town as well, where people live and work and go to school as well. So when you have such a high influx of numbers, it's hard
1: not ready
0: to manage.
1: For it. Not ready for it with those local councils. There's no name on this, but I think they've offered a better suggestion than my suggestion of one team being the Chiefs and other the handkerchiefs. And that is, good to hear Angela, enjoying the show. Maybe someone could be Chiefs and the other Chieftains. I like that. That's subtle and it works.
0: I like that too. I really do. And I totally get why PNG wants the name Chiefs. Look, I'm a diehard New Zealand Chiefs fan. They were always my number one Super Rugby team. So
1: very fair.
0: Yes. I totally get why you want the name. Totally understand that. So look, may the best team win in court. We'll let the courts decide. Yeah.
1: Let the umpire decide. Angela, thanks for your time today.
0: Kia ora.
1: That is Angela Cumming there, your New Zealand correspondent. And in some bear news, notable bears, Humphrey, Paddington, Pooh, Care Bears, all no pants, Smokey the Bear, full trousers. I hadn't noticed that as well. That is good. What the set of all bears. The Venn diagram of pants and bears. We've sorted that out for you this morning on ABC Radio Overnights. Now, a lot of people, change of pace. We're talking about nature this morning. A lot of people slow down as they get older, but Betty Gregory isn't one of them. After skydiving to celebrate her 95th birthday, and not for the first time, the Gold Coast great-great-grandmother says age is just a number and hopes that others will take this leap into adventure during their older years. Daniel Maher has this story.
2: For most people, turning 95 might mean a quiet celebration with family and friends. But for Betty Gregory, it means jumping out of a plane. Earlier this month, the thrill-seeking granny celebrated her birthday by skydiving, a tradition she kicked off as a much younger woman of 80.
3: Was it as good as the last one?
4: Oh, yes.
3: Yeah, never gets old, does it?
4: No.
3: Well done.
2: And despite recently moving into residential aged care, Betty is showing no signs of slowing down.
4: Oh, I don't suppose there are very many people jump out of aeroplanes at 95, but I thought, well, you only live once, and 95 is just a number, so why not make the most of it?
2: This year's jump came at a very different point in Miss Gregory's life. After years living alone in a high-rise apartment on the Gold Coast, she recently decided to downsize and move into residential care.
4: Well, I'd been in my other apartment for 26 years, and it was right on the beach, and I had a beautiful view from the balcony up to surface paradise. I could see the whales.

0: when they went up in September. But the point is, as you get to 95, you begin to be able to do less and less, competently anyway.
1: But moving into aged care hasn't meant giving up the things she enjoys. If anything, Miss Gregory says she's looking forward to going skydiving for her birthday again next year.
0: My friends are used to me doing things that are rather unconventional. I'm not your usual 95-year-old, I'm afraid to say. I'm rather cheeky.
1: Melinda Griffiths is the general manager of the Southern Gold Coast Aged Care Facility where Miss Gregory now lives. She says while Betty's skydiving might be an extreme example, the idea that aged care residents should sit quietly on the sidelines are long gone.
2: Well, I've been here nearly a couple of years and it's the first resident I've had who's gone skydiving while living with us. But it's really exciting, and it's important for us to take the opportunities to try new things, to make sure that we're still involved in the community, understand what they like, what their passions are.
1: Miss Griffiths says people like Betty are a reminder that aged care providers often need to keep up with their residents, not the other way around.
2: We go to the AFL, like we want to do more and more of that stuff because that's what it's all about. It's about living their best life.
3: Well done.
0: Right.
3: You going to stand you up?
4: I'll sit you down.
3: I'll sit you down. What do you want to do?
0: Stand up.
3: There we go. What do you reckon? Are we going again?
0: Yeah.
3: Yeah? There's no stopping Betty.
0: Thank you.
3: And we'll see you again next time. Happy birthday, Betty.
5: That's Betty Gregory there talking to our reporter, Daniel Maher, after skydiving to celebrate her 95th birthday. We've had skydiving, we've had skateboarding. It's been an esports issue, an extreme sports issue here at ABC Radio overnights. Let's pump it up towards the news.

0: That's Veronica by Elvis Costello. Here on ABC Radio Overnights, I'm Ashwin Seeker. Have a lovely day, whatever you get up to. It's now news time.
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0: ABC News. Good morning. I'm Noni Edwards. US President Donald Trump has cancelled a planned live streaming of an execution by firing squad. America's editor John Lyons has more.
1: The US Secretary of Defense, Pete Hegseth, had announced that the execution by firing squad of former Army psychiatrist Nidal Hassan in December would be live streamed. But the decision was met with widespread backlash, including from some prominent Republicans and former military leaders who, in an open letter, described the decision to live stream the execution as barbaric. US media also reported that Mr. Trump had not realized that Hassan was now in a wheelchair. Nidal Hassan was convicted of killing 13 soldiers at the Fort Hood, Texas military base in 2009. He's been in a wheelchair since he was shot in the back by law enforcement officers during that attack.
0: Back home, the spiritual leader of the Plymouth Brethren Christian Church will today front a parliamentary inquiry looking into the 2025 federal election. It follows claims published in the Nine newspapers that church members paid far-right influencers to track and heckle the Prime Minister on the campaign trail. Bruce Hales, who's the church's self-described most senior elder, has insisted he was not involved, nor did he ask anyone to participate in the election. Mr. Hales had been warned he'd be subpoenaed if he refused to attend today's inquiry hearing. It's been revealed federal court staff knew sensitive Australian data was being sent to India for transcription but did nothing to prevent it. The specialist reporting team's Heidi Devoran reports.
2: Former court transcription manager Paul Cutbush says he raised the alarm with the Australian Federal Police, the Family Court and the Federal Court as far back as 2014 that data was being accessed in India. He says he got no response.
3: I naively thought someone from the court would reach out.
2: 2 years later, the court told Mr. Cutbush the offshoring was inconsequential. Shadow Attorney General Michaela Cash is calling for a forensic audit and a whole-of-government response. The court says the current court leadership were unaware of the earlier data offshoring.
0: A Southern Ocean marine expert says the detection of bird flu on a remote Tasmanian island is concerning, especially during breeding season. A southern elephant seal and a kelp gull on Macquarie Island have tested positive for the deadly H5 strain. The island is 1,500 kilometres southeast of Tasmania and home to tens of thousands of seals and seabirds. Independent Southern Ocean marine mammal expert Mary Ann Lee says it's hard to predict how serious it could be, but there's potential for a large-scale mortality.
4: Incidents on other islands and in South America have shown that the southern elephant seal in particular is very vulnerable to this disease. That doesn't mean that there will necessarily be a large outbreak at this site, although given it's the breeding season and animals are aggregating at the moment, that would be a possibility.
0: The World Bank and Nepal have signed a mandate to explore a catastrophe bond. The World Bank says the deal could help the Himalayan nation access funding quickly in case of a major earthquake. Earthquakes are common in mountainous Nepal. In 2015, nearly 9,000 people were killed and tens of thousands injured when a series of devastating quakes struck the country. Senior figures in soccer's world governing body have told its president he's not fit to lead the organisation unless he answers key questions about his abandoned plan to sell off parts of the World Cup to private investors. Gianni Infantino has apologised to the first meeting of the FIFA Council since the proposal was scrapped, but many questions remain unanswered. The BBC's Hugh Ferris has more.
5: There were quite a lot of questions that came his way from that FIFA council, including ones about future funding of FIFA, including about the controversial FIFA Peace Prize given to Donald Trump at the draw for the World Cup last year, and also the American president's intervention in the rescinding of a red card during the World Cup to the American striker Follorin Balogun. So there is a lot of homework for Gianni Infantino to do.
0: Australia's edged out New Zealand 24 points to 22 in an all-time classic to open the Rugby League World Cup. ABC Sports' Andrew Moore was at the Sydney Football Stadium.
6: The Kiwis were kicking themselves after the game. They had it in hand, but then through two long-range intercepts, Jack Bostock on debut scored in the 20th minute, and 11 minutes later, Tom Drobojevic raced 90 metres to score. Even though it was 5 tries to 3 to the Kangaroos, the Kiwis led 16-10, then 20

0: 2-16 before a rare error from Jerome Hughes kicked it on the last with New Zealand on the attack. 7 tackles set for Australia, and it was finished off with a Jack Bostock try, his third of the game in his first game, and Australia wins 24-22 before a great crowd of 41,255.
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13: When Dee Salmon was growing up in Perth, her father, a Russian ballet dancer, was the man of the house. Life at home and every choice that Dee, her siblings and her mum made revolved around his whims and moods. Dee worshipped her parents and all the opportunities they fought for her to have. And so Dee grew up thinking that's what healthy love looked like. And it's what she sought out in her own relationships with men as she got older. While none of these guys actually made her feel good about herself, Dee kept chasing something we're told we need. Because if you're single, there must be something wrong with you, right? Dee had just moved to Melbourne for her dream job, working on the Hookup, Triple J's sex and relationships program, when she found herself living alone in lockdown. During that time, Dee got to know Dee outside of romantic relationships, and she started to dismantle what she thought she knew about romance, love, and hookup culture. For 3 years, Dee went boy sober. She fell in love with herself instead of with another Lothario who played guitar. She fell in love with her friends and the life she'd made for herself. Now, Dee has written a book called It's Not Love, Actually, about all the things she's learnt along the way. Hi, Dee.
14: Hello.
13: So your parents met in Germany. How did your Australian mother end up in Berlin?
14: I know. It's such a wild story. My mum grew up as a ballet dancer in Australia. She was at the Australian Ballet School in Melbourne and then found herself at the WA Ballet Company. And after a couple of years, you know, performing at her best, she decided she wanted to take on an international ballet company and applied around Europe and got into the Berlin Ballet Company. So she moved over there. She was there for 4 years, you know, living her best life. She was in her early 20s. There was a performance, I think, that she was invited to with the Perm Ballet Company, which is a Russian ballet company. And she sat in the crowd with a friend and was introduced to another ballet dancer, a Russian one, who was my dad. And the way that she kind of describes it was love at first sight, just such a strong, visceral energy that just drew them to each other. And after the performance, he invited her back to, you know, a Russian hotel party with all the dancers. And she said they were all doing, you know, shots of vodka and had, you know, the rye bread, and they didn't speak a word of the same language and kind of had to use hand gestures. And he invited her to walk around the streets of Berlin at night, and they walked until the early morning, and then off he went with the company and kept on touring.
13: So tell me about your dad's life up to that point. How did he end up in Berlin?
14: So Dad is from a town in Russia called Samara. In Russia, it was the Soviet Union during this time, and ballet was renowned, right? It was like this prestige thing to be a part of culturally. And there were people that went around the country and went to schools and did flexibility tests with kids and, you know, looked at all their measurements and height and weight and that kind of thing. And I think it was the age of 6, he had someone come to his school when he was young and did all the tests and said, right, we want to take him to Perm and enroll him at this ballet school. And so from such a young age, he was, you know, up and left his whole family. He left his siblings. He had 2 brothers and his mum and dad, and moved to Perm in Russia and then the Soviet Union at the time. And then, yeah, spent his whole childhood growing up in that school. From what I've gathered, it was a really, really harsh, full-on experience of I think, you know, that stereotype of the Russian strictness is really real, but obviously made him such an incredible dancer. And then, you know, went into the company, the Perm Ballet Company, and then, you know, started touring around the world. He ended up in Berlin on tour and meeting my mum.
13: So your mum all the way from Australia and your dad in Berlin, you know, all the way from this remote ballet school in Siberia, pretty much. And then they meet and they don't even speak the same language and they somehow fall in love.
14: So after that night of walking the streets until the early morning, mum describes it as they would just point at things and be like, moon or night or whatever. They would just absolutely bear language. At the end of it, it was kind of like, you know, how do I see you again? Like, how will we do this? Mum said, I've got a break. I've got a small break, a couple of days off in the middle of the year. I think it was like 6 months' time. And she was like, oh, I'll come to Russia. And dad was like, sure. You know, just thinking like she won't. And this story is so incredible. My mum followed her word. She didn't have a phone number. They didn't have any contact whatsoever. She got on a plane, went to Russia, rocked up in, I think it might have been St. Petersburg at the time. And she met an American man on the plane who was, I think they were staying in the same hotel. And he was like, you know, what are you doing here? And she told him, I'm here to meet this ballet dancer. And he helped her drop her off to where she found out that my dad was living or staying in the apartment. And she said that there was all this security and that unless you lived there, you couldn't get through. And she like followed a bunch of people behind them and snuck in. And when she was in the building, she was like, Ivan, Ivan, and said his name and, you know, Ivan Salman, like, and they said, yeah, we'll take you up to his apartment. So she goes up to his apartment. She knocks on the door. No one's there. He doesn't answer. She told me that she reckons he had a girlfriend and he was with some other girl staying at her house or something. But yeah, she knocked and he didn't come and she waited and he didn't come. And so she went back to her hotel and then the next morning went back and she snuck back in again and she left a note with her address and her name. Meet me at 9 a.m. at my hotel. And she slid it under his door. And then he didn't come. She waited in her lobby for, you know, I think an hour. He didn't come. And so she was like, right, I'm going to go sightsee, go off and do my own thing. She tells me now that they had just missed each other. Like as she was leaving her hotel, he had come to meet her in the lobby. Oh. And so she went off sightseeing all day and she came back exhausted at 5 p.m. and in the lobby was with my dad holding a bunch of flowers that had wilted just in his hand. And yeah, he had been there from like 10 a.m. and waited until 5 for her in the lobby just because he didn't want to miss her. He couldn't believe that she had come to Russia to see him. And she said, he goes, you know, when do you leave? And she was like, tomorrow. So they ended up doing the same thing again and they spent the whole night. I think it was summer nights in St. Petersburg, which means that it never gets dark. And so they walked around, you know, the streets until the early morning again. And I think it was a couple of years of when he'd happened to be in Berlin or they happened to be in the same place. They saw each other, I think, only a few more times. And they'd only spent, you know, a couple of weeks all up really together, not speaking the same language. And I think she was her mid-20s and she kind of said, what are we doing? And he asked her to marry him and she said yes. Wow. And they got married in Berlin. They had a German to English translator and a German to Russian translator and that was it. And then they went to Russia and she met his whole family and they did another big Russian wedding there and then basically moved straight to Perth.
13: That is so brave of your mother.
14: I can't believe it when she tells me this story.
13: To be in her mid-20s and traveling to Russia to meet his entire family. So they move back to Australia. What happens then?
14: So they moved back to Australia and wanted to continue dancing. So they started at the WA Ballet Company and then the plan was to continue to dance for, you know, a couple more years. But mum straight away accidentally fell pregnant with me. So they, yeah, basically had no money. They were starting from scratch again. My mum's family, you know, were all in Sydney. Her mum was on the East Coast. And so they had to quit, basically. Dad decided to study. So he enrolled at university to become a psychologist. He was driving taxis on the side. So he was studying full-time, also learning English full-time, plus driving taxis at night time, and then mum was pregnant.

0: And then she then decided to study as well. So she then enrolled in marketing at university. And it was, I think, a really stressful, hard time because they also didn't know each other, really. And so they were struggling to kind of put food on the table and study and learn English and get to know each other. And
1: with a new baby.
0: With a new baby. And then once I turned one, my dad's mum, which is my babulia, she flew out to Perth and stayed for a year and helped in the house and helped raise me as well while they were both at university. My mum then accidentally had my brother 18 months later as well. And then my sister 3 years later. So there was three under four, which was,
1: wow.
0: I know, I hear as a 32-year-old woman now, with no kids and trying to make that decision and wondering how I would fit it into my life. Look at that. Yeah, I'm in awe. I just think how the hell did they do that?
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0: Today on Conversations, my guest is broadcaster and author Dee Salmon. So tell me about what it was like to grow up in Perth. Where did you grow up?
1: I grew up in a suburb called Heathridge, which was close to Joondalup, so quite north. My parents, because I guess like my dad being an immigrant, had incredible, beautiful friends that were also all from all different parts of the world. Like they had Italian friends and German friends and Chinese friends. And so I kind of grew up in this migrant community. And my dad, while he was studying to be a psychologist, was working with refugees. So I grew up in a house where we had a lot of different refugees from all parts of the world as well, like in and out of the house. And yeah, it was a very colourful, it was very vibrant. When you're young, you don't realise, you know, that you are living quite poorly. But there was, you know, two bedrooms and all three of us in the one room, and everything was from the op shop, everything was secondhand, everything was, you know, you just don't realise like what your parents are going through and what they're trying to juggle. I think I didn't realise it at the time though, but my parents were also struggling, I think, in their relationship. I think they were fighting quite a lot, and there was like some very drastic cultural differences of how my mum wanted to bring us up and raise us and how my dad wanted to raise us and what he'd kind of learnt. Russia, I think they've got a really heavy, dark history. There's a lot of trauma there. And as a people as well, like they are the most generous people. Like I said, I grew up with so many people in and out of our house, but they are quite like, there's a coldness to Russians, I think. And I kind of had this like hot and cold dynamic with my parents, where my dad was quite strict and closed off emotionally. And then I had this, my mom, who's just like so emotional and loving and caring. And I kind of had this like, yeah, this tension, I think, growing up.
0: So that must have been interesting in the context of a romantic relationship, though, for you to witness as a child.
1: Yeah. And the thing was, like, my, you know, people say now, like, as parents, you should be on the same team and, you know, tackle things together. I never witnessed that. Like, I witnessed mum saying one thing and then being like, don't tell your dad, because we just always knew it would be a no. He was the head of the household, and it was like whatever mood he was in would shape the, you know, we would all kind of walk on eggshells, and it would shape how we all felt and went about things. And there was no, I love you, there was no hugging, there was no, it was like we would kind of get emotionally shut out if we'd done something wrong. And at such a young age, you don't realize, you just want to be loved, right? Like you don't realize what's happening. You just know, oh, I've done something wrong, or there's something wrong with me. And so I grew up in this environment that was quite hot and cold and yin and yang. And I learnt that whatever the man,

0: And both my parents are, despite this, like just the most loving, incredibly generous, smart, interesting people. And so I have so much love, like I said, and things that I'm so appreciative of now as an adult. But yeah, I think she didn't really know what to do when things were bad. She just thought that you had to just stick it out, and this is, you know, all the fighting and everything, like this is just what you do as a wife.
1: What do you think life was like for your mum?
0: Incredibly stressful. Incredibly stressful. I think for both of them, but she had, you know, 3 under 4 with no help really at all. Her father passed away when she was 25. Her mum lived on the East Coast and passed away when I was, I think, 8. And she was in survival mode. And she was a super mum, you know. Even though, like I said, we didn't have much money, we always had, like, she would make us carrot and celery juices every morning. And, you know, we would have, like, the best clothes we could get from the op shop, or every money, everything that they earned went towards us. Like, it always went towards making sure that we got the best that we could possibly get. And yeah, she was an incredible, and still is an incredible mum.
1: So even though life was really quite difficult for her in a lot of ways, she really did prioritise you kids. What was your life like with living with someone who was so strict and so rigid?
0: I think I was in this push and pull where I just wanted the love of my dad so badly. But I also hated the strictness. I think genetically I'm quite Russian. I'm quite a strong person. And so there was a lot of stubbornness that came from me. And I remember I have this distinct memory. I think I was like maybe 6 years old, and we had like a kid's table at dinner, and the parents had the adult's table. And I didn't want to eat the food that mum had cooked. And dad was like, well, you're not going to bed. And so I sat there. And I sat there until midnight. I just refused. I was hours and hours. It could have been like 7 or 8 hours, and I just didn't care. I just sat there and I said, I'll win this. So it's hard because, like, yeah, as strict as my dad was, like, I probably didn't make it easier for him. And so, yeah, I have a lot of memories of just thinking, I guess it was like unfair. Like, I remember not being able to wear, the girls at school would wear certain hair things or nail polish or whatever it was, and I wasn't allowed. Or they would all be allowed to do sleepovers, and it's like I wasn't allowed. And so I just always felt like I was missing out, and it was unfair. Like, why did I have to go to piano? And I always had Russian teachers. I had a piano Russian teacher and a Russian gym teacher, and, you know, I was like kind of surrounded by this strictness. But my friends were allowed to just, you know, paint their nails and
1: get their belly buttons,
0: get their pierced. And or, yeah. So I definitely think in my teens I started to rebel a bit.
1: Can I ask you, did you feel connected to your Russian heritage?
0: I did, because when I was about 11, my parents took me out of school and we went to Russia for three or four months, and we lived over there. And I think it was a pivotal moment where, like I was saying, I hadn't really understood it. I didn't fit in, and I didn't understand the strictness and the cultural differences. And then I went to Russia and I met my cousins who were all my age and my family, and it made sense. Like, I felt like I didn't really fit in Australia in some senses, but then I was like, oh, well, this is like so different. Like, they don't really laugh or have fun or smile. They're all quite serious. And so I didn't fit in in that sense. But then there were so many things where I was like, oh my God, I feel so connected to this country at the same time. And that being so young and being able to have that opportunity and that experience, I think helped as I got older to understand myself a bit better.
1: And potentially your father as
0: well.
1: My
0: dad as well. Exactly. Exactly.
1: Because if people aren't smiling or laughing or you know, showing emotion, I can't imagine that he was then very affectionate.
0: Well, that's why, right? And as I've gotten older and I've been able to have these conversations with him, and we've unpacked a lot of the impact of that childhood together through family therapy, that I understand why.

0: why he is the way he is or was. And the person he was when I was really young and moving to a foreign country for the first time and not understanding and having to start from scratch to now is like night and day. Like, he is so affectionate and cries and he's open. And yeah, it definitely, once I've had a lot of these conversations with him and have been there multiple times now, have understood, like, you know, this is so ingrained culturally and genetically in him, right? Like, he grew up in an environment where, like, you would just get physically beaten if you anything remotely out of line, or the way you looked or weight or anything, and you were night and day just training and getting yelled at and abused. And he didn't have his family. And so you can understand.
1: And then you're this child growing up in Perth saying, why can't I have a sleepover?
0: Yeah.
1: Or get my belly button pierced, or go to McDonald's with my friends.
0: Exactly, exactly. I think for a long time I really held on to that anger, right? I like blamed my parents. And, you know, I recently had a conversation with my mom where we spoke about how I was when I was a teenager, and I apologized, and we had this beautiful chat because I had never said sorry for the way that I was, because I did rebel and I did think it was unfair and I blamed my parents and I was so angry with them. Typical teenage girl. I was just such a brat, you know, so mean.
1: When did getting a boyfriend first become a big thing in your world?
0: It's crazy to think it starts so early, but I remember being in, you know, year four, year five, the girls and the boys would start to pass us around the classroom. Do you want to be my girlfriend? Or your friend would be like, can you ask them if they want to go out with me? By the time, you know, I was in year seven, some of my best friends had boyfriends. And they're silly. Like, you'd go to the playground and you'd kiss after school and that was that. But I remember never really having one. And I remember like wanting that so badly, but being so scared by that idea. And then when I went into high school, it was like a whole other world. When I went into year eight, all the girls around me had boyfriends. Some of them were having sex. Like, it was this, yeah, environment where it was so foreign to me, but it was so normalized. And then as the years went on and more of your group have sex for the first time or have a boyfriend, and then the older I got, the more I felt like something was wrong with me because it just didn't happen.
1: So there was a real shift in the way that the girls related to the boys and vice versa.
0: You know, you're boy crazy at that age. It was so everything. It was like the weekends were around, you know, meeting up with the boys or going to the movies or going to McDonald's, like you said, or going to the park and hooking up at the park. And everything was centered around hooking up with boys or getting a boyfriend. And I genuinely felt like this pressure to try and fit in and to participate. But I also, it never really happened for me. And so I kind of internalized it as something's wrong with me. And I think growing up in an environment in my home where there was a part of me that felt unlovable, love felt conditional. It was like, if you do this and this, then you'll be loved. I guess I was always craving that unconditional love and I really wanted it. I was, you know, such a fan of fairy tales and rom-coms and Disney movies and this idea of happily ever after. And I think, yeah, really, really craved that level of love and intimacy. But as I got older, it's happening so easily for everyone else and everyone has a boyfriend and everyone's having sex, but I must be unlovable.
1: What did that do to your self-esteem as a teenage girl?
0: It was low. Like, I think it made me really self-conscious. Like, I think I was quite late bloomer, and I remember like seeing all the girls around me, everyone was like, you know, it's about who was hot and they all had these, you know, beautiful bodies. And I remember just thinking like, oh, it's because of what I look like or because of X, Y, Z, or I had acne and braces. And yeah, I think it also led me to chase guys no matter who they were, because my self-esteem was so low. But I was just like, okay, well, the goal is to just have a boyfriend. It doesn't matter who the boyfriend is, even if they're maybe not so great. My first boyfriend, when I was 18, my best friends had like multiple boyfriends by that time, had sex. Like, I hadn't done any of that. And so I was just so excited about this. And he might not have been, in hindsight, like as into me as I was into him. Like, I was just like, I loved him and I put him on this pedestal and I was like first love and obsessed with him. And he lived 3 hours away from me. And so when we were together, it would be this like intense, beautiful relationship. But then when we were apart for maybe 2 to 3 weeks at a time, I just wouldn't hear from him. You know, he was out surfing or whatever. And it just, he wouldn't answer my calls or texts really. And so I was in this kind of dynamic that I had learnt growing up, right? The hot and cold. Mm. And for some people, they might be like, oh yeah, like I've got a boyfriend and he's, you know, doesn't talk to me for a bit and then we're together and that's fine. But for me, it was so, it felt really, really huge.
1: And really intense.
0: And really intense. Yeah. I just so desperately wanted to be loved. And every moment that he didn't call or didn't show up or didn't get back to me or I wasn't with him felt like a stab in like a wound that already existed about feeling unlovable. And it wasn't intentional. And he was just this like, you know, surfer guy that was just go with the flow and just didn't have a phone really. And just like, that's how he kind of just was. But it felt so triggering to me and it felt like a reflection of not being lovable again. And so I dropped out of uni. I remember being like, well, I'll spend more time with him down there. I'll do anything to make sure that like I can fix this and that we can be together. And it got to the point where my parents were like, he can move in with us. Like he can move up to Perth and you can live together, which in hindsight is insane. We're 18 years old. At this point, we'd only been together for 6 months. And we went to this place called Denmark down the bottom of WA with my parents. And we had a little holiday with them. And we were driving to his house to pick up all his stuff, to pack it up, to move back up to Perth. And it was on that drive that we had a car accident and everything changed.
1: 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How recovering from a near fatal car crash completely altered her perspective on love and relationships.
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1: Dee Salmon is my guest on Conversations today. She's a broadcaster and now author. Dee grew up in Perth, the daughter of ballet dancers, thinking a healthy, loving relationship was hot and cold, that love was conditional, and to get it, you had to walk on eggshells around your parent or your partner. But after a serious car crash, Dee started to slowly dismantle what she thought she knew about love. Dee's book is called It's Not Love, Actually. So tell me about that car crash in country WA, because it was extremely serious, wasn't it?
0: It was massive. Yeah, it was a 5-hour drive on some really back kind of dodgy country roads because we were in, you know, the bottom of Australia, and I hadn't really slept well the night before. And I remember in the morning, like the plan was for me to do the drive and I just got my red P plates. I was like very, very fresh at driving. And because my parents were with my brother and sister in their car. And so we were in mine. And I remember being like, I don't think I can do this drive. I'm really tired. And he was like, I'll do the first half and then you do the second half. And so he did the first half and then we stopped off and we got some lunch or something. And then pretty quickly after, we were going on this road, bendy road. I was driving and it was 90 kilometres per hour and there was no marking and it was quite a gravelly road. And my tyres just going around the bend just kind of clipped the side a bit in the gravel and locked. And the car just spun out of control. Like I remember in that moment, a feeling of fear that I've never felt since. And it was almost like I knew that's it. And I blacked out and then woke up, I think 10 minutes later, upside down, the car upside down, smashed up and wrapped against a tree. I had smashed the side of my head. So I've got a big scar on the side of my head. Broke my jaw and face in four places. I had completely crushed both my legs. I couldn't get out. I couldn't move. And my boyfriend was able to get out of the car and jump out. And he you know, went onto the side of the road and tried to hail down a car. The first car that went past, she didn't want to stop. She was like, I can't handle this, and then kept driving. And then luckily the second car was a male nurse, and he pulled over, and I'll never forget him. He held my hand, which was kind of like outside of the car, and just made sure I was okay and looked after me. And he called the ambulance and the fire brigade, and they all came, and I got the green whistle after an hour because it was stuck for an hour because it was quite a regional place. He never left. He just, you know, sat there and spoke to me and made sure I was okay. And then once the ambulance and the fire brigade came, they took them 3 hours to cut me out of the car. But yeah, I remember after hearing from the people who came in the ambulance being like, whoever's in there is dead. So it honestly was a miracle. And after 3 hours, the helicopter came, and I went in the helicopter to the emergency department at Royal Perth. And then it was a really, really long recovery. I think I had 8 surgeries, and I think I was in hospital for a couple of months all up together as well.
1: What did they say about your chances of recovering fully? It must have been a pretty grim outlook at that stage.
0: They said that I might not be able to walk properly again, that I had done severe damage to the nerve in my left leg, and that my foot basically couldn't work, like it wouldn't move. And so they didn't know whether that would come back, and only time would tell. So I was kind of living in this limbo state. Eventually, after 6 months, my toe started to move again, which was a good sign.
1: After six months,
0: yeah. And then I was able to start with a walker frame, and then eventually move to crutches. And then eventually, after lots and lots of rehab, I was able to walk again, which is honestly a miracle. It's amazing.
1: Who showed up for you during the recovery process?
0: This was, you know, the thing that really, I think, changed my life. The fact that everyone showed so much love in those couple of months, well, continuously, that I just was so shocked by and didn't expect. But I had endless friends show up, and family friends and friends of friends, and, you know, just so many people day in, day out, just come and sit with me and bring me things. And like, eventually, you know, I think when an accident like that happens at the start, everyone kind of shows up and you think, like, you know, maybe they won't continue. But still, for that year, like, I had friends every day just sit with me and watch something or do things that made me feel normal, like take me for walks out in my wheelchair and braid my hair or make things with me. And I remember at the same time, because my partner went back home to Dunsborough, so he was still 3 hours away, and I remember feeling so heartbroken that, you know, the same kind of pattern was happening. I wasn't really hearing from him again. And I remember being so distraught in that moment and upset, because I thought that, like, this would bring us together. We went through this horrific thing. Like, I thought he would still move in with me and
1: it would give him an opportunity to step up.
0: And he didn't. And, you know, he broke his ankle, and he was going through his own reaction to the accident and the trauma that he might have experienced seeing that. We never spoke about it, so I never knew how he felt. He just didn't want to talk about it. But having all of that love from my friends and from other people, it was such a pivotal moment of being like, oh no, this is what true love and like healthy love looks like. It's people who show up for you in some of the darkest moments of your life.
1: So you recovered from the accident. You realized that your boyfriend at the time wasn't the one. Tell me about how that whole accident and everything that happened after impacted the way you dated in your early 20s.
0: I ended up ending that relationship after a lot of heartache, I think, and expectations. And there was one pivotal moment where he was like, I'll take you out for dinner and I'll show up for you. And I got dressed up and I waited by the door and he didn't come, and that was it. And so, yeah, I dealt with a lot of heartbreak, but I started studying again and went back to uni. But I was still, I think, caught in this cycle of chasing guys who didn't treat me very nicely. And It's interesting because it's like, yeah, I learned so much love from my friends, but I think

0: maybe I was still so heartbroken and internalized him not showing up for me and that kind of thing as something that was a self-worth thing. And I think I still was dating out of a place of low self-esteem and worth. And like I said, like all those messages I'd kind of absorbed. And so I still was chasing these guys that were, you know, like the guy in the band with the guitar who would wanted to keep me a secret but message me late at night and want me to come over or play his album and then disappear and have other girls. And like, you know, I was just going for these types that they were never really healthy.
1: So how did you see yourself during this period, you know, these random assortment of men, you know, the secret hookup guy, a guy who would take you back to his parents' house, all these sorts of characters?
0: I remember
1: treating you poorly.
0: Yeah, I remember watching, there's a really famous monologue in Gone Girl and there's this speech called the Cool Girl Speech. I remember watching that for the first time and just resonating so deeply with it. And if you don't know what it is, they basically talk about like the trope of the woman who just, whatever the guy wants, you're cool with. It's like, oh yeah, I like beer, I like sports, whatever you're into, I'm into. Like I can, you know, I'm happy to put up with you like making jokes about, sexist jokes about me. That's funny. I'll laugh it off. And it just resonated so deeply because that was me. Like I just, no matter who they were, whether they were like the guy that was the surfer, I would like just sit on the beach waiting for him. Like, yeah, sure. That's fine. I don't have any needs or wants. I'll just do what you want to do. Or, you know, like that beer thing is such an example. Like I was like, yeah, I drink beer. Didn't know I was gluten intolerant, like couldn't actually drink beer, even though it would make me sick every time I drank it.
1: So you would morph yourself into a version of these men,
0: constantly,
1: of these guys.
0: Constantly. I constantly morphed myself and I guess silenced the real me and, you know, pushed down and shrunk myself and just never spoke up for myself either. It was like if he was cancelling plans or 6 hours late or, you know, doing something that upset me, I'd just be like, it's all good, no worries, like, that's fine. And so that speech really resonated with me because I was like, this has been me, I think, my whole entire life.
1: How did you shed that image?
0: I moved to Melbourne. So what had happened was I started working at the ABC in Bunbury. I got my first kind of big adult job after graduating from WAPA, where I did a postgraduate in broadcasting. And I was there for a couple of years and then I got my dream job at Triple J in Melbourne. And so I drove across the Nullarbor and then as soon as I arrived, COVID hit and we went straight into lockdown and I was isolating in an apartment by myself. And it was, you know, a new city, a new job. I was by myself and it was the first time I was properly alone. Like I had been single pretty much my whole entire life, but it was the first time that I wasn't on dating apps. I wasn't crying over a boy. I wasn't messaging someone or going out to bars and trying to flirt with guys and find someone. And I started seeing a psychologist for the first time. And because the hookup is all about psychology and dating and relationships, I was learning so much for the first time too. You know, I was hearing from all these experts about like attachment theory and patterns and healthy love. And it was like a masterclass. I'd never even heard about all of these things. And when I was going to the psychologist, we were kind of unpacking my childhood. And I had this like huge aha moment of realizing that the way that I had grown up learning about love from my parents was exactly the dynamics that I was chasing in dating and relationships. And so I loved that period. And I just decided, you know what, I'm going to actually intentionally take a break.
1: So you've moved to Melbourne, you've gone straight into lockdown, started a new job, and then had all of these sort of revelations about some patterns that you might have been repeating. What impact did that have on your dating life from then on?
0: What had kind of, I guess, started off as a forced celibacy, Brooke, I ended up doing it for like 3 years. So I took a massive break. I honestly fell in love
1: with

0: I was experiencing and learning. And I read so much, I journaled so much, figuring out who I was outside of the version of me that I'd kind of constantly changed to suit the men that I was dating. And I, you know, signed up and did this like course online with creative writing. And I went hiking a lot. I went like solo camping. I did all of these things that previously I would have never have done. And, you know, learning a new language and meeting new friends and making new connections. And I just, this version of myself was so different to that kind of quote unquote cool girl. It was like, I call it now the no chill girl. I was learning about boundaries and speaking up for myself and having a backbone and knowing who I was and what I wanted. And so, yeah, I spent like a really good 3 years not wanting to date, not having sex at all. And I got to a place, I ended up moving in with my best friend, Brendan. So Brendan is the love of my life. I met him when I was at Whopper, and he's a news journalist. He's at A Current Affair now, but we moved into our dream home. It was just us two. We built this incredible life together. We had a cat together. We decked out at the house together, and every day was genuinely the best day ever. Like, we just wake up in the morning and have so much fun and put on a Taylor Swift record, and then we'd go to work, and then we'd do the grocery shopping together, and it was so fun. And then we'd lie on the couch and watch things. And I experienced like genuine love and healthy love and intimacy for the first time in a way that I had never done before. I almost felt like I got to a place where I was like, I could just do this. Like, I could genuinely live a life single, so content and so happy with him, and, you know, find love in other ways. And I think it was, yeah, it was after like three years, and then it was like spring, and I don't know, something was in the air, and festivals were happening, and Melbourne went through these really hectic lockdown periods. And I was like, all right, I think I'm ready. I think I want to date again, but this time I'll be really intentional about it. And I wasn't really looking for a relationship, but I was excited about the idea of meeting new men with almost like the new version of myself, if that makes sense.
1: So it completely changed how you thought about being single, going boy sober for 3 years.
0: Completely. I had grown up with this idea that to be whole and to be loved, you've got to find your other half. Like, you've got to have that partner. And that's kind of what life is about, right? And I, going through those 3 years and having that experience with Brendan, and it almost shattered the illusion. And I think it also had already shattered, like I said, through that car accident, of thinking like, in your deepest, darkest moments, like, your partner will show up for you. And so many women have this experience of going through something like that, getting cancer, getting ill, and their partner doesn't. And I think it shattered. It shattered this illusion that, like, you have your soulmate in this person, and you do everything together, and it's you against the world. And when I experienced healthy, beautiful love from friends and other places, and then, you know, going through that experience of boy sober, I realized that love genuinely you can get from so many other people, and in ways that I think, yeah, we've not really been conditioned to think about love.
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1: It sounds like going through these two pretty horrific and traumatizing experiences, first the car crash and then the Melbourne lockdown, which was the longest lockdown of anywhere in the world, and having these people model love for you, your platonic love of your life, Brendan, your gay best friend,
0: yes.
1: And all of these family and friends showed you that you were worthy of love, and showed you sort of what it looked like to receive love and care from people around you?
0: Absolutely. Brendan was so healing. He was so healing. Like I said, I was always looking to try and prove that I was worthy of love in the wrong places. And in this friendship, and I call him my platonic life partner, because it doesn't feel like best friend is a title that is big enough to kind of encapsulate what he means to me, but he is my biggest cheerleader. Like, even

0: in moments where I wasn't being the best or acting the best or whatever, he would still be there for me. And
1: he still loved
0: you. He still loved me. And he taught me that those parts of me that I was always kind of taught weren't okay. Like, I am quite strong and like opinionated and, you know, just like he loved those things about me. Like, all of these things that I think a lot of guys couldn't handle or didn't like, he loved, and it was incredibly healing.
1: So you ended up breaking your boy sobriety for your partner, Darcy. How is your attitude towards your current relationship different to the ones that you've had in the past?
0: Yeah, so when I decided to break it, I, you know, started dating again and I met a few guys and it was nothing serious, but it was just such a different type of dating. Like, they were just such respectful men and communicated and were vulnerable and it was really beautiful. Yeah, like a couple of months later, I met my partner, Darcy, and I was so happy and content in my life and not looking for a relationship. And I know it's a cliche, but I genuinely think because I was in that headspace, it set us up for the absolute best when we were dating, because, you know, he asked me out and I was just like, yep, like excited by it, but I wasn't revolving my life around it. He asked me out and I had one night free in 6 weeks' time. I was going to Perth and then I was going to Tasmania and I was like, look, you can have my Tuesday night on Jan 11. And I said this to him in November. And he was like, yep. You know, he was consistent and was like, I hope you have a great New Year's. Like, you're still on, are you still keen? And we went on this date and I didn't put too much pressure on it or think too deeply about it or change where I was. Or, you know, the old me would have been like obsessing over it and maybe like, you know, I wouldn't have shown up as my full self, but I showed up and I was just, we had the best time. We spoke for like 4 hours over one drink and just had so much in common when it came to music and literature and books and reading. And he's so well traveled. He had just gone to Iceland and seen the Northern Lights. And that's one of my favorite experiences of my life. So we had so much to share and learn from each other. And it was such an incredible date. And then I just went on with my life and we just spent like a really good, like, this was from January until, you know, we weren't really official until around the final season. And we spent that amount of time just taking things so slowly and getting to know each other. And I didn't warp myself or change my life. And I was so happy and content with Brendan and, you know, made sure that he fit in. And I had this joke that unless like my gay best friends loved him and he was able to like perform the tango from Chicago, like he wasn't going to be able to date me. And, you know, it was just all these things that I think previously I would never have done. But I think it really laid this beautiful foundation for our relationship where we got time to get to know each other and I got time to trust him as well. He was exactly as he showed up at the start as he is now. And I think when you've had some bad experiences with men, sometimes that's all you need, right? Like, you need someone to just be consistent and
1: to correct the record.
0: And he absolutely did. Yeah.
1: You know, it dawned on me while I was reading your book that there are perhaps things about dating an athlete that might be similar to some of the things that, you know, you say about your father, you know, these things around discipline and routine and looking after your body. Do you think that that sort of triggers something in a positive way in you, that it's a reminder of your father, but the nicer parts perhaps?
0: I have had this thought. I have, like, I'm an overthinker and I have had like a bit of a moment being like, I think there's something in this, because the disciplines are so similar and they get along so well. They just understand each other and he understands my world and what my parents have been through. And I think the thing that really draws us to each other is we're both so ambitious and driven and hardworking. And he inspires me and motivates me to be the best version of myself and ambitious and hardworking and dedicated. And he gets it. It's like we fit in each other's lives so well in that sense, because I understand, having grown up in that environment, what it takes to be an elite athlete.
1: Are your parents still together now?
0: Yeah, they are. And they are honestly my biggest inspiration, because as much as I've had a tumultuous upbringing and

0: childhood, and, you know, there was a lot of, I guess, like hot and cold, like I said, but also like fighting and not understanding each other. They've worked so hard at their relationship to get to a place now that even I said to my mum recently, I was like, the way that you show up still is impactful to me. I still look to you for guidance. And, you know, they see their own psychologists and they're always, wow, they're always wanting to work on themselves and they're always wanting to better themselves. And I think, you know, a huge part of my healing was the fact that we all went to family therapy, and my dad has constantly wanted to create closer relationships with us and has realized the impact that he has had as a father in our childhoods, and wanting to repair that and work towards that. And, you know, I have chats to my friends who they're like, my parents would never see a psychologist, or they're really stuck in their ways and they don't want to have difficult conversations and they don't want to be vulnerable, or they don't want to say I love you and unpack things and heal as a family.
1: So your dad has had his own character development arc when it comes to his relationship with you and your siblings and your mum. He was the one who suggested family therapy. What were you able to say to him throughout that process?
0: I remember in the session talking about the impact of that conditioned experience of love for me. I spoke about that he would shut me out and go cold and give me silent treatment, and that I felt like I had to walk on eggshells. And it was really hard. It was really hard to have that conversation for the first time. And my parents both wrote me letters.
1: Wow.
0: Talking about how, you know, like apologizing, but also how they didn't realize, and, you know, sharing their experiences of what they had kind of been taught about love and dating and relationships. And so I had probably up until that point really resented my parents, or I held this kind of, as much as I like loved them, I had this resentment. And I think that's why Dad wanted us to go to family therapy, because he was like, I feel like there's this tension and there's this resentment, and you know, lash out at me and you don't want that. He didn't feel close. And so that was kind of the motivation, and it was incredibly healing.
1: So you've written this book, It's Not Love Actually, but it sounds like after everything you've been through, this whole journey of love and self-worth, that you are still a bit of a romantic at heart.
0: Absolutely. I think romance just looks different. It looks so much different to what I grew up thinking, right? I think I thought the person that you love will die for you, and it's you and them against the world. And now I think there's so much romance in everything, and it's in my friendships. It's in my solo trips on my own. There is so much love and romance around, but I really believe that even if this relationship with Darcy ends at some point, I will be so okay. And I have so much love in my life and for myself that I will still have romance, and that I don't, you know, it sounds like, you know, like a Kmart poster, but I don't need a man to feel that way. I really do feel like there's so much romance and love in my life. And I'm really grateful that at 32, I've been able to come to that realization, because after my book, you don't really know how it'll be received, but I've had so many women in their 50s and 60s and 70s even just saying, like, I've only just gotten to a place where I've maybe post-divorce, right? They've done that journey of being the wife and the mother and sacrifice and not finding out who they truly are and chasing their dreams. And they're now going through that period of their life and they're so happy, and they realize that, like, yeah, you don't need that partner to achieve that love and to feel that love.
1: I think that is a beautiful place for us to finish. Dee Salmon, thank you for being my guest on Conversations.
0: Oh, thank you so much, Brooke. Thank you for your beautiful questions.
1: My guest on Conversations today was broadcaster and author Dee Salmon. She hosts The Hookup on Triple J, and her book is called It's Not Love, Actually. This episode of Conversations was made on the lands of the Gadigal people. It was produced by Maggie Morris. Our executive producer is Nicola Harrison. I'm Brooke Boney. Thanks for listening.

0: ABC News. Good morning. I'm Noni Edwards. The spiritual leader of the Plymouth Brethren Christian Church will today front a parliamentary inquiry following claims members of the church paid known neo-Nazi associates to intimidate candidates at the last federal election. Here's political reporter Jack Mackay.
1: Several politicians have claimed Brethren members volunteering for the Liberal Party at pre-poll centres in key marginal seats intimidated rival volunteers and candidates. The Nine newspapers have also alleged members of the church paid far-right influencers to track and heckle the Prime Minister on the campaign trail. Bruce Hales, who's the church's self-described most senior elder, will today front a parliamentary inquiry where he's expected to face questions about the allegations. In a statement, Mr. Hales has denied having any participation, directly or indirectly, in the 2025 election.
0: Qantas and Virgin Australia executives will face a Senate inquiry in Canberra today over regional air services. National tourism reporter Christy Sexton-McGrath has more.
2: The Senate inquiry is examining the state of Australia's aviation industry and its ability to deliver reliable and affordable services to rural, regional and remote communities. It will hear from senior airline executives, the consumer watchdog, the ACCC and government representatives. The hearing comes as regional airline Rex prepares to suspend flights to the New South Wales towns of Orange and Port Macquarie from October 25, blaming high fuel costs and a lack of passenger demand. The committee will hand down its findings in December.
0: Turning overseas, US President Donald Trump says he's cancelled the live streaming of an execution by firing squad because of opposition from what he described as good and well-meaning people. America's editor John Lyons has more.
3: President Trump had endorsed plans for the Pentagon to live stream the execution of Nidal Hassan in December. The former army psychiatrist was convicted of killing 13 US soldiers at the Fort Worth military base in Texas. The decision to live stream the execution led to a backlash from some leading Republicans and former US military officers. Posting online, the president said while the live stream would act as a strong deterrent to others not to kill US soldiers, he conceded that some would rather not watch him die. He confirmed the execution would still go ahead and could be viewed in person by immediate families of the victims if they so choose.
0: The Saudi-led military forces fighting the Houthis in Yemen have claimed the rebels are being armed with sophisticated weaponry by others in the region. Middle East correspondent Matthew Doran reports.
4: Fighting between the Houthis and the Saudi-backed coalition has intensified in recent months, shattering a ceasefire which had largely held for a few years. In the last couple of weeks, the Houthis have become emboldened to the point of attacking civilian airports in Saudi Arabia, including Riyadh's main facility, with 20 different attacks killing 17 people this month alone. In a press conference, the Saudi coalition spokesman said the Houthis are being supplied with ballistic missiles, attack drones and explosive-laden speedboats by regional actors. He didn't explicitly name who was responsible, although the Houthis are largely seen as Iranian proxies in the region.
0: The trial of British entertainer Russell Brand has been shown photos of him topless, which were taken by a woman who alleges he raped her moments later. Europe correspondent Mazoe Ford reports.
5: In the photos, a not-yet-famous 24-year-old Russell Brand stands topless. The woman who took them in 1999 told his rape trial he was prancing around like an ostrich in her hotel room hours after they'd met at a show he was in. She said she thought he was gay, but he changed from being camp, friendly and effeminate into a monster who raped her. She was challenged by Brand's lawyer about not reporting it until 25 years later, but she said she felt ashamed and didn't think anyone would believe her. Mr. Brand has pleaded not guilty to 7 sex offences relating to 6 women.
0: If you or someone you know needs support, contact 1-800-RESPECT. That's 1-800-737-732. At least 19 people have been injured after a bus and freight train collided on the French side of a tunnel that connects the country to England. Local officials in northern France say the accident unfolded as vehicles boarded the Channel Tunnel at a loading platform. Emergency services are at the scene and no lives are in danger. ABC News.
6: Malidma Batua. G'day. My name is Auntie Bilawara Lee. Australia's First Nations peoples are the oldest continuous surviving cultures on Earth, and I acknowledge that we walk in footsteps millennia old. 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

0: Ariki country. And we recognise all of our traditional custodians whose cultures and customs have nurtured and continue to nurture this land that the ABC broadcasts from. 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We pay our respects to elders past, present and future.
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3: Good morning and happy Friday to you. And you know what? It's lucky you're even hearing from me because I left my pass at home. No, I didn't. I left my pass in the office. That's what I did. So I was locked out and I messaged Harriet at 4:10 and said, yeah, you need to let me in when you arrive. And then I thought, wouldn't it be hilarious if Harriet didn't show up and then you'd just get silence at 5:30. But never fear, I am here to fill your ears for the next couple of hours on the 16th of October. You have made it to the end of the week. Congratulations. And what a day it is as well. You're going to find out why very soon. But lots of things for you and I to talk about on Brekkie this morning. First up, rental freezes. Would you support the idea of a rental freeze? I heard from Caitlin earlier in the week.
4: Last month I was in a situation where I was up for renewal of my rent. I was currently paying $850 a week and they wanted to increase my rent by $550 a week to $1,400.
3: That's pretty excessive, isn't it? Increasing it by $550. Do remember, Darwin is bucking the trend across the country with weekly rent prices for houses sitting at around $800. That's the largest quarterly increase across the country. So we're leading the charge there. Good news if you're a landlord, maybe not so much if you're a renter. So perhaps the idea of a rental freeze is appealing to you. I'll talk a little bit more about that later on in the program. Or maybe, you know, you're only thinking about freezing things because it's in relation to fish and how much frozen barra you've got packed away. Because today is National Barramundi Day.
5: Just

That's right. It is the fish that stops the territory. National Barramundi Day today. So I want you to hit me with a barrage of all of your barra stories right in the face. Boof away, my friends. All of your stories about the one that got away, your first catch, the best way to cook a barra. And look, I'm going to admit something to you. Can you honestly tell the difference between a barramundi and another fish? Taste-wise, I mean, because I don't know. You know, I'm not saying that I have refined taste. In fact, I probably don't. But if you put a barramundi and some other white fish in front of me and said, Jess, taste this and try and guess the barramundi, I'm not sure whether I'd be able to do it. Actually, maybe that's something we can try and do this morning. If someone's cooking some barra for breakfast, bring it in. And I'll try and find some other fish and we'll make a competition out of it. Anyway, we are embracing National Barramundi Day today. So like I said, get your boof on. Tell me all of your best barra stories, especially the one that got away. The first time you nabbed one, your best recipes as well. You don't need to reveal your secret spots, of course. But I would love to know some of your barra stories this morning on 1300 057 222. Did you know that female barramundis release 32 million eggs during a single reproductive season? Isn't that impressive? 32 million eggs from one female barra. I'm going to boof you with a whole lot of barra facts as well this morning. So stick around. 21 to 6. Good morning to you.

0: That's Christine Arnoux with Party on 105.7 ABC Darwin and the Northern Territory, where it is all about a Barra party this morning at 18 to 6.
1: And now, the one question quiz with Jess Ong. Question one.
0: Of course, the quiz today is all about Barramundi because it is National Barramundi Day. The sound of a barra boofing. So tell me today for the quiz. Barramundi go through an interesting biological event during their lives. What is it? You can send me a text or give me a buzz on 1300 057 222.
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0: On the 16th of October in your backyard today, Darwin, it's going to be a top of 35 degrees, partly cloudy. Catherine, hot for you again, my friends, partly cloudy, 38 degrees. Tennant Creek, 36 for you, possible storms in the afternoon and 32 degrees in Alice, a shower or two as well. Your next high tide in the top end at 5.53 metres at 8:05, so maybe you can wag work. Go and do some fishing. Sunrise at 6:21 as well. So some warm temps out there for you this morning. Some of the other things that you need to know today is some new laws were passed yesterday to establish the legal framework for your digital driver's license. So you are one step closer, my friends, to ditching the physical version of your driver's license if you choose to do so. According to the Northern Territory Government, the digital license is being built to internationally recognised standards with strong security features designed to protect personal information and reduce fraud. Well, you would hope so, wouldn't you? I mean, we hear about all of our data being compromised in different ways. So obviously we don't want that with our driver's license. So it is a work in progress. You'll be hearing more about it as it comes to fruition. Do remember, though, you don't need to ditch the physical version of your digital license if you don't want to. It's all your choice. Also, in some interesting news for the Territory, it's got the longest continuous liquor license in the NT. It was opened in 1971, survived Cyclone Tracy. It's been celebrated in songs by Slim Dusty and Ted Egan. Norman, the Brahmin Bull, was also a frequent patron who enjoyed downing a couple of beers at the bar. The iconic Humpty Doo Hotel, it's up for grabs for the first time in 30 years. If you do want to get your hands on it, you need to put in an expression of interest. Much like State Square Art Gallery, in fact. The Expression of Interest campaign closes at 4 o'clock on Wednesday, the 18th of November. So you've got a bit of time to get organised with that. Also, the Bureau of Statistics is giving you a big high five for your commitment to the census a few months ago. Close to 10.5 million household forms have been received, and this census achieved the highest online completion rate. It's on track to exceed the forecast of 85% online completion. So well done to you, the ABS. Very impressed. Over 78,000 household forms were received from the Northern Territory, and the first data release from that census is scheduled for June next year. I'll bring you a little bit more sport as well before 7 o'clock with Territory Grandstands at Braden McLeod. stuffed that one up a bit there. But interestingly, the Rugby League World Cup, the Kangaroos took on the Kiwis last night for the 17th time. There was a bit of vomiting, possible broken arm. That's just rugby league delivering the goods, really, isn't there? The Kangas came out on top 24-22. It was touch and go. Like I said, Braden will have more for you before 7 o'clock on 105.7 ABC Darwin and the Northern Territory, where it is 14 to 7 on this Friday morning. Going to break dawn very soon with someone in Alice Springs who has been very busy volunteering. There is a huge need for volunteering across Australia and none more so in the Northern Territory, especially off the back of some of that extreme weather events we've been having throughout this year. You're going to meet one of those volleys very soon.
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0: Breaking dawn this morning with someone who has been very busy volunteering, doing the hard yards in Alice Springs, cleaning up after the wild storms over the last week or so. Ben Crawford, good morning to you.
10: Good morning. How are you?
0: I'm well. How are your muscles feeling this morning?
10: We're all right. I think everybody's a little bit worn out in Alice Springs. I think we're looking forward to having a bit of downtime. Hopefully we don't have another storm. Over the weekend or over Friday or Saturday.
0: Yeah, that's right. Well, it was a week ago that the first hail started arriving on your doorstep, and then Monday it just got a whole lot more wild. How's the community come together, Ben?
10: Pretty much everybody's just done what we do in Alice Springs. Everybody just helps each other out and just, you know, has just got in and just cleaned up. It's been quite amazing. I mean, if you have a look at the town compared to what it looked like on Tuesday morning, it's quite amazing. The amount of timber that was lying on the ground and stuff here was just phenomenal. Mainly blue gums, just everywhere. I'm also a trustee, which is a volunteer at Blaster Scott Park here, and we went there on Monday night. I work in the fire industry, so I go to a lot of call outs and stuff. So I was going to a lot of call outs and stuff, and I called in there just to have a look at the park, and the devastation through there was just unbelievable. I've never seen anything like it. I'm born and bred here too. This is my home.
0: Yeah.
10: So I've been through a lot of storms and stuff here. But, I think Monday took the cake, I think, to be honest.
0: Well, absolutely. I mean, the scenes that I was seeing as well, I had a friend who was stuck in her car on the way home when that storm blew through, and she said it was absolutely terrifying, just not really knowing what to do or where to go. Did you fare okay, your own home?
10: Yeah, actually, I was in my vehicle on my way home as well. And, I got on my car. It's got some dents and bits and pieces on it. So it's got a little bit of damage, and I've got a bit of damage and stuff at home as well, which I've got to do a bit of stuff on the weekend. It was pretty scary, to be honest. It was, and the hailstones were about the size of golf balls as well, which, it was pretty harrowing, to be honest.
0: Well, I'm glad you fared okay, relatively speaking. And, I mean, Ben, look, you're a busy man. Like you said, you grew up in Alice Springs as well. I mean, what makes you...

0: entity as well, you know. So it's good fun, you know. I like it. I like assisting the community, and I like spending time and meeting people too, which is really cool. So yeah, it's a cool thing to do. But when things are a bit rough and things need to be done and people need a bit of help, it's also good to be there to be able to do that and also spend time assisting others. It's something you do.
1: What's the volunteering community like in Alice? Is it fairly strong, or is it the same people every time?
0: No, it's fairly strong, actually, because Alice Springs is quite a transient town as well. So we get a lot of people come and go out of Alice Springs. But, you have your set group of people that volunteer. I mean, that's anywhere you go. But Alice Springs is an interesting kettle of fish, because obviously the transient nature of the town. Now, people come here and they'll be here for 2, 3, 4, maybe 5 years. But they'll get involved with the community. And one way of meeting people is to go and volunteer to help. So, it's an interesting place, Alice Springs, to be honest, in that side of things.
1: And what's kept you there, Ben? You've lived there your whole life. Why haven't you left?
0: Pretty much my mum and dad. My mum and dad came here during the 60s. Mum's in her 80s now, and dad's just turned 80. And it's easy, you know. You can come here and you can put a good career behind yourself. You can pretty much learn anything you want to learn. And it's not a bad town. I mean, yeah, we do have our ups and downs, and yes, like everywhere, we've had our crime issues and stuff, but Alice Springs is easy, and it's an easy community to be in, you know. So, yeah, I have actually been away. I lived in London for a while when I was young, and I've done a bit of travel and stuff over the years, but we've always ended up here. I met my wife here. We've had 4 kids, and we're foster parents as well.
1: Wow, so, Ben. How are you doing all this? Do you have extra hours in your day that I don't have access to? Because it sounds like it.
0: It can get a bit hectic, but also, I've got a wonderful wife that, we've been together for 35 years and married for 30. We've just done that recently. We went over to Europe and sort of celebrated our 30th, actually.
1: Oh, congratulations.
0: You're only as good as your partner, and I'm very lucky. I mean, my wife, she's a bit of a dynamo. She's actually off running the Masters Games this morning.
1: Ah, what's she doing?
0: She works at one of the schools as well. She works at Rowan McGlynn, so she works in a preschool. She's an ad runner. She's afflicted like a lot of people here at the moment, I think, with doing sports and keeping herself busy and that. But, she's off this morning. Hopefully she goes off and does okay. She's won 3 gold medals this week in the Masters, so she's going for a 4th.
1: All right, I'm just talking to the powerhouse couple. I love it. All right, Ben, well, I know I did get notice from Harriet that I needed to be quick with you because your phone battery was dying, but we're just having a great time here.
0: Flat.
1: All right, well, I just very quickly need to ask you, are you an avid barramundi eater, fisher, catcher?
0: Oh, I love barramundi.
1: Do you have a recipe for me?
0: Barramundi's a bit scarce here in Alice Springs.
1: Yeah.
0: We don't have much in the Todd River.
1: You need to dump a few in there. No, definitely don't do that. How do you like to have them?
0: Oh, I like them. I like them slowly cooked. Bit of foil, bit of lemon, and in the oven, and just cook that way. That's how I like my barra.
1: Love it. All right, Ben. I'll leave you to it before you cut out on me and your phone dies completely.
0: No worries. No, take it easy and have a good day, hey?
1: I will. You too. Have a nice weekend. Good luck with the cleanup.
0: Thank you.
1: Thanks, mate. Bye. That's Ben Crawford in Alice Springs. What a total legend. Volunteering, cleaning up. He's being a foster parent. His wife sounds like a total guru as well, honestly. The people you meet on 105.7 ABC Darwin and the Northern Territory. It is 5 to 6.
2: And now the one question quiz with Jess Ong. Question one.
1: All about this fish this morning. It's National Barramundi Day, so of course the quiz needs to be about barramundi. They go through an interesting biological event in their lives. What is it?

0: some Guy Sebastian for you. Like It Like That. News just around the corner. After early AM, Harriet Hobson will be with you to tell you how Darwin's Pussy Patrol has reached WA. That and a whole lot more coming up on your Brekkie program. Right now, though, time for the latest in ABC News at 6 o'clock.
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2: Good morning, Jacqueline Breen with ABC News. The French government says it's deploying military support to Saudi Arabia as the country comes under ongoing attacks by the Iranian-backed Houthis in Yemen. Here's Middle East correspondent Matthew Doran.
3: The French foreign ministry made the announcement saying its support for the oil-rich kingdom was focused on helping to protect its energy infrastructure, given facilities like ports and refineries, as well as pipelines, have been targeted by the Houthis in recent months. The French didn't say specifically what was being offered. It comes as fighting between the rebels and Saudi-led forces in Yemen continues, and the Saudis accuse unnamed others in the region of supporting the Houthis with things like ballistic missiles, drones, and explosive-laden speedboats, demanding the international community step in.
2: US

0: President Donald Trump has cancelled a planned live streaming of an execution by firing squad. America's editor John Lyons has more.
1: The US Secretary of Defense, Pete Hegseth, had announced that the execution by firing squad of former Army psychiatrist Nidal Hassan in December would be live-streamed. But the decision was met with widespread backlash, including from some prominent Republicans and former military leaders who, in an open letter, described the decision to live-stream the execution as barbaric. US media also reported that Mr. Trump had not realized that Hassan was now in a wheelchair. Nidal Hassan was convicted of killing 13 soldiers at the Fort Hood, Texas military base in 2009. He's been in a wheelchair since he was shot in the back by law enforcement officers during that attack.
0: At home, the spiritual leader of the Plymouth Brethren Christian Church will today front a parliamentary inquiry looking into the 2025 federal election. It follows claims published in the Nine newspapers that church members paid far-right influencers to track and heckle the Prime Minister on the campaign trail. Bruce Hales, who's the church's self-described most senior elder, has insisted he wasn't involved, nor did he ask anyone to participate in the election. Mr. Hales had been warned he'd be subpoenaed if he refused to attend today's inquiry hearing. Meanwhile, a Senate inquiry will question Qantas and Virgin Australia executives today over the high cost of regional airfares. National tourism reporter Christy Sexton-McGrath has more.
2: Senior airline executives will appear before the committee in Canberra today as part of an inquiry into the aviation sector's ability to provide affordable and reliable services to rural, regional and remote Australia. The inquiry has received 177 submissions and is examining airline operating costs, airport charges and cuts to services. Qantas says rising maintenance and operating costs are making some regional routes harder to sustain, while Tourism Australia says high fares and unreliable flights are impacting regional tourism destinations. The committee's report is due in December.
0: The federal government says recruitment is underway for a free mental health service in Alice Springs, which is due to open by the end of the year. The Medicare Mental Health Centre, which will be one of more than 50 around the country, including in Darwin and Katherine, will be available for walk-ins without appointments, where people can receive care from mental health clinicians. Assistant Minister for Mental Health, Emma McBride, says the Alice Springs Centre will open by mid-December.
3: Recruitment is underway. A location has been established in 16 Hartley Street in the Jock Nelson building. The fit-out is underway and we're really pleased that this service will be up and running very soon for the local community.
0: Australia's women's rugby league team, the Gillaroos, kick off their World Cup defence tonight at Parramatta Stadium in Sydney. Here's ABC Sports' Elizabeth Wright.
4: The Gillaroos come into this tournament as firm favourites after winning the last three World Cups. They take on an improved Samoan side for the first match, and centre Jess Sergis says it's not going to be easy.
5: I know it's going to be a battle and, you know, they've got some really big bodies that are going to really test us.
4: Australia is co-hosting this year's World Cup with New Zealand and Papua New Guinea. After Samoa, Australia will take on England and Wales to round out the group stage, with the women's tournament culminating in a final on November 15 in Brisbane.
0: More stormy weather forecast in the Territory's south today. A high chance of showers and thunderstorms across the southern Lassiter and Simpson districts in the morning. Thunderstorms across southern NT during the afternoon. Alice Springs, storm shower or two and 32, the forecast top. Darwin partly cloudy, heading to a top of 35 today.
6: Good morning, welcome to AM. I'm Rachel Mealy, coming to you from the lands of the Turrbal and Yuggera people in Brisbane. US President Donald Trump has cancelled a planned live stream of a man being executed by firing squad following bipartisan backlash. Our America's editor John Lyons is in Washington. He joined me a short time ago.
1: About 2 weeks ago, the US Defence Secretary Pete Hegseth said that there would be a firing squad execution of Nidal Hassan and that it would be live streamed for everybody to be able to access. Now, Hassan was convicted of a 2009 shooting spree at the Fort Hood military base in Texas, convicted of killing 13 US soldiers with whom he was about to be deployed to Afghanistan. So Pete Hegseth came up
7: with this idea. Donald Trump embraced it and it led to a lot of backlash. The president has now said that he sees that it could have been a strong deterrent for the world to witness how America dealt with terrorists, and he uses the word scum like Hassan, but he said that many very good and well-meaning people would rather not watch him die. So President Trump has announced he's overruled his US Defense Secretary and said there will not be a live streaming, but that the family of the victims will still be able to turn up. There will still be the execution by firing squad, but it will not be live streamed.
8: There's been a lot of controversy about this announcement. What's led to the backflip?
7: Well, two factors. The US media is reporting that Donald Trump didn't realise that Hassan is now in a wheelchair. He was shot in the back during that attack by law enforcement officers who were trying to stop the attack. And as a result, he's been in a wheelchair ever since. President Trump reportedly didn't realise that. And he thought the optics of the US military having a firing squad to kill a man sitting in a wheelchair was not good optics, and that was part of the consideration reportedly by the US media. But the other factor too is that there's been a big backlash, including from within the Republicans. But I think what was the key factor is about 70 top former US military officials sent a letter to President Trump saying that this would be exploitative broadcasting. It would be a carnival for the enjoyment of voyeurs and spectators. It would stoke hatred. And they said it was a barbaric abuse of authority, and that it would ensure that Hassan became a martyr for attacking and killing his fellow soldiers, and that this would harm American soldiers and citizens into the future. Taking all of that into account, President Trump has overruled his defense secretary.
8: John Lyons there in Washington. The federal government has admitted the algorithms it's introduced to assess the supports given to elderly Australians living at home are not always getting it right. After a spike in complaints, the government is now reviewing the assessment tool that decides how much funding someone should get. But an expert has told AM the terms of reference for the review will be critical in whether or not it'll lead to change. Evelyn Manfield reports.
9: The Payne family, like many others around the country, are navigating the aged care system. Martin's dad, Greg, has dementia and was receiving government supports at home. But earlier this year, it became harder for him to live at home.
10: Dad's condition, you know, continued to progress as it does, and we sought a reassessment. We were of the belief that it deserved a reassessment. It was getting much more stressful and difficult for all parties.
9: They were right. He was reassessed and bumped up from a level 2 package to a level 8, but they were told it could take 8 to 12 months for that money to actually flow through. They couldn't wait that long.
10: Since then, my father's gone into aged care, despite wanting to be cared for at home and being approved for a level 8 care package.
9: Controversially, two algorithms help decide how support at home package funding gets allocated. One is the prioritisation, so how urgently the person is deemed to need the support. The other is the classification, how much money they should get. In June, the government announced a departmental review into the prioritisation algorithm, which it's received but hasn't released. And now it's committed to an independent review of that and the classification algorithm. Sam Ray is the aged care minister.
11: We have always said that throughout this generational reform process, we would listen to older people, to workers, to providers, and we'd make whatever changes were necessary to get the best outcomes for older folks.
9: After staunchly defending the algorithm as a tool to provide consistent outcomes, in announcing this review, the government has admitted the assessment systems aren't always getting it right. Under the new algorithm systems, hundreds more people have complained about their outcomes.
12: This algorithm has consistently been delivering wrong decisions for older Australians.
9: Anne Rustin is the Shadow Aged Care Minister and says while this latest review, due in the first half of next year, is the right move, it's taken too long.
12: It is a concession by the government that despite the last 12 months them telling older Australians that their aged care algorithm was actually fine and working, they've now had to admit that there are some significant problems with it. And so now we've forced them into going away and having a proper look at it.
9: The terms of reference of the review and who's conducting it still hasn't been announced. Health professor at the University of New South Wales, Kathy Eager, says those details are critical.
13: The only credible outcome of a review will be to have an algorithm as a decision support tool, but not as a decision-making tool.
9: Data from the Health Department last week revealed in the last year more than 6,400 older Australians have died while waiting for their support at home funding.
8: Evelyn Manfield. A new assessment of the world's coral has found 44% of shallow water species are threatened with extinction. But researchers fear even more species are at risk after recent coral bleaching events and the arrival of the El Niño climate pattern. Isabel Massali reports.
14: Zoe Richards was initially tracking corals on a healthy Ningaloo reef in WA's north. But after a heatwave and bleaching event in 2024 and 25, she turned to studying dead ones.
15: It looks devastating, to be quite honest. Dead corals quickly become overgrown with turf algae and other types of algae. So where you were previously swimming along and seeing live corals, lots of colour, is now just dull algae, not much life, not much noise on the reef. So there's a real notable absence of other animals.
14: It's a sight she fears will become more common due to climate change. And for some species, that could mean extinction. The International Union for Conservation of Nature has today released an alarming global assessment of shallow water coral species. This was first done in 2008.
15: I was involved in that one and we found there was 33%, so one third of known coral species were in an elevated category of risk of extinction. It's now 44%. So this is a real problem. The corals are certainly making it very clear that they are in trouble, and that means our entire coral reef ecosystems and all the billions of people that rely on them for food, for tourism, for other things, they're all in jeopardy.
14: Zoe Richards is an associate professor at Curtin University and joins more than 60 global coral experts who worked on this assessment. But their data covers until 2020. So the experts warn the risk is likely higher after the recent global coral bleaching event. And now there's an El Niño climate pattern, bringing warmer than average ocean temperatures.
15: Corals can handle a little bit of extra heat for a little while, so long as that heat moves on and conditions return to normal. But if that heat stays around for a long time, the corals just can't sustain that level of stress. And that's what the super El Niño is threatening to do.
14: Another Australian expert involved in the study is Dr. Isabel Nunez-Lendo, a marine scientist with the University of Technology, Sydney.
16: We have a type of a species which are staghorn and plating corals. Basically, they are the architects of the Great Barrier Reef structure. And we have seen that 68% of their species, of these groups, are classified as endangered. So this means that if we lose them, right, we are going to lose the nurseries for the fish, the natural barriers that are protecting our coastlines, and all, of course, the tourism industry and communities that depend on a healthy Great Barrier Reef.
14: But the study adds action can be taken to protect species.
16: In terms of temperature, of course, everything that can reduce emissions that influence this warming of the atmosphere, I would say at the international level, policy levels, big commitments, they need to be arranged for sure.
14: And she says at the local level, reducing pollution and improving water quality can help.
8: Isabel Massali reporting, and that's Early AM for today. I'm Rachel Mealy. It's 6:15.
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18: Good morning, I'm Sam Parry. Welcome to the program. Happy Friday and happy National Barramundi Day. Today on the Rural Report, we'll join a convoy of vintage Land Cruisers, which hit the road recently to raise awareness of some of the issues affecting farmers. That story coming up after the weather. But first, let's head to some resources and mining news. Glencore which operates in the Northern Territory, has debuted on the ASX decades after it first started operating in Australia. It has multiple operations across the country, including the MacArthur River lead and zinc mine near Borroloola. Glencore was officially listed on the

0: Exchange on Wednesday with a market capitalization of more than $145 billion. The share price is currently sitting at $10.90 a share. The company has a primary listing in London and another in Johannesburg. And in some other resources news, mining company Avarina has announced its Wonnerra phosphate mine east of Tennant Creek is now fully funded. The company has just entered an $85 million loan arrangement with a Chinese-owned chemical manufacturing company called Hibang. Last month, the company agreed to purchase 500,000 tonnes of phosphate rock, which Avarina said represents more than 80% of its total production. So off the back of that funding announcement, Avarina's share price has jumped almost 40% following that announcement. Now let's move to some bird flu news. A Macquarie Island kelp gull and a southern elephant seal have tested positive for H5 bird flu, according to the Tasmanian government. Samples were brought back from Macquarie Island, which is between Tasmania and Antarctica, with expeditioners and the CSIRO now conducting further testing. The Federal Minister for Agriculture, Julie Collins, gave an update on this situation and the overall bird flu situation in Canberra yesterday afternoon. Take a listen.
1: H5 bird flu is suspected to have reached Macquarie Island, south of Tasmania. There's been a suspected H5 in a kelp gull and a southern elephant seal. These are samples that were collected by researchers from the Australian Antarctic Division during their most recent mission and immediately tested in the Tasmanian State Laboratory following the mission's return this week. Further testing will now be undertaken at the CSIRO laboratory and will provide updates as those results become available. If confirmed, these would be the first cases of the H5 bird flu on Macquarie Island. Whilst concerning, it's not unexpected, of course, that the H5 bird flu would reach Macquarie Island, particularly given what we've seen in the other sub-Antarctic islands. Importantly, I have been advised that other species that were sampled, such as the skuas, the giant petrels, penguins, have tested negative. And there were no reports of any unusual illnesses or mass mortalities in wildlife before the personnel departed Macquarie Island late last week. I can also update the House that we've now had 706 H5 bird flu events nationally in our wildlife, with no detection still on our agriculture or poultry systems, and that the risk to human health remains low. Of the 706 events, we've had 330 in South Australia, 243 in Victoria, 70 in New South Wales, 50 in Tasmania, 10 in Western Australia, 2 in Queensland and 1 in Jervis Bay. There's been over 62,000 calls to our emergency hotline and over 500,000 views on birdflu.gov.au. I again do want to thank Australians for reporting sick or dead birds and other animals. In some better news, Mr Speaker, I am pleased to advise the House that we've now agreed with the South Australian Government that we will vaccinate the little penguin colony on Granite Island as guided by our agreed national framework. As I have indicated earlier this week, there's now been over 3,000 H5 bird flu vaccines administered to priority wildlife species nationwide as part of our now more than 12,000 birds that we've identified for vaccination that will be vaccinated according to the advice from our experts. As I've said, this is the largest vaccination effort of its kind undertaken globally.
0: That was Federal Minister for Agriculture Julie Collins delivering an update on bird flu in Canberra's House of Representatives yesterday afternoon. Now, there have been 706 detections nationally, as she said there, but the Northern Territory remains free of any confirmed H5N1 avian influenza cases.
2: G'day, it's Ronnie Winner. I'm from Nari Tuma Station, and we're here at Brunette Camp Draft, and you're listening to Rural Report.
0: Good morning if you're out on the Barclay Tablelands on Brunette Downs or maybe on one of the other cattle stations out there. Let's take a look at the weather for this Friday. A trough lies on the south of the Gulf of Carpentaria, while a weak ridge lies across the south of the territory. The Bureau says a ridge will decay through today as a trough moves in from the southwest over central parts of the territory. A high chance of showers and thunderstorms are expected today across the southern Lassiter and southern

0: Simpson districts. A slight to medium chance of showers and thunderstorms elsewhere. Storms may produce strong wind gusts across southern Northern Territory during the afternoon. Light to moderate northeast to northeasterly winds, fresh and gusty in the southern Tanami. 38, partly cloudy today in Katherine and Mataranka. 36 and a possible afternoon storm in Tennant Creek. Borroloola, 35 and a possible shower for you. And a shower or two and the chance of a storm in Alice Springs. You're heading for a top of 32 degrees. Well, a group of car enthusiasts has just finished a special trip from Perth to Ballara Station in the Pilbara, driving old 40 series Land Cruisers that have been used on so many Australian farms since the 1960s. It was called the West Coast Long Drive, and it stopped in at all the small towns along the route to speak with farmers and others in the community. Organiser Dan Sutherland says along the way they had some great car conversations with lots of people, but a big part of the trip was raising awareness and funding for a charity group called Farm Angels, which helps tackle mental health issues.
1: We started off at Jenicabine, just in the Perth Hills. We're all fresh faces, and it's our first year running this charity. So I didn't know what to expect, and since then the whole group has gelled really well. There's friendships that have been formed, I'm sure lifelong friendships, not only just because we're all 40 series enthusiasts, but also we've all come together to try and raise money for farmers. People say to you, it must be uncomfortable driving one of those old Land Cruisers around. But it's really not. It's when you're driving it, it's more of an adventure. You actually have to drive rather than just being a passenger in a luxury car. So you enjoy the actual journey, and you're part of the environment rather than sitting in a nice little cosy capsule. Imagine you're sitting at home watching on TV.
2: And did you do this car up or?
1: No, it's, I've just given it a polish. It's the same way I got it from my dad. Yeah, he just looked after it. It's got a little bit more rust in it now because age just catches up with it. So
2: this is the original car that your mum and dad bought?
1: Yeah, back in 1983. It's an 82 model, but they bought it in 83, just after I was born. And so I've been in the baby capsule in the front seat all the way up until now, 43 years old, driving it still. Still sitting in the same seat that my dad sat in, holding the same steering wheel, so it's kind of cool to, dad's not with me anymore, it's kind of cool to drive along and sort of, so I was sitting in, you know, someone that's passed on, sitting in their old favourite lounge chair or something, you know, and having that connection with them.
2: Where did you stop along the way and what did that look like?
1: We've stopped in a lot of rural towns where there's really nothing, and you get to see a lot of people that are just true Aussie battlers. You know, the old fellas sitting around the bar, the old bar flies, and farmers, pastoralists, and truck drivers, all walks of life along the way. It's been great. Farmers or people in the rural communities will see us all with the same shirts or see these old Land Cruisers. They resonate with those from the early days of farming. And they ask what's going on, you get to talk to them about it. And when they find out what we're doing, they're so excited, like, oh, such a great cause. We don't get anyone come through our towns. It's great that you're bringing all this attention. You know, the stories are getting passed around town. Oh, yeah, we used to have one of those. And, oh, yep, Fred had one of them. And, yeah, we had one of those, the firefighting truck. And, yeah, it's really great. So everyone's excited about it.
2: How do you think it touched farmers in these communities?
1: A lot of the communities, they do struggle, and how it touches them is just to know that we are thinking of them. There's a few farmers in our group, but most of us are just general citizens that don't know anything about farming, that have found out about Farm Angels and the charity drive and learning more about it. And for the farmers to see that there's just general people from Perth or big cities and that they understand that there's people from outside of the rural communities and farming communities that do care. And I feel that that could have a major impact. I'm not a farmer. I've got to know farmers, but I in no way have any experience in what they go through in the farming life. And just from the outside looking in, I've got a lot of compassion and respect for what they do. People really need to understand what's going on out there.
2: What inspired you to

0: create an event like this?
1: Well, I was travelling Australia and I saw a Facebook post come up about all these old Land Cruisers doing a convoy, and that was what first got my attention. I was like, hey, yep, I'll get involved in that. You know, it's a heap of guys with the and ladies with the same passion, and they said, look, it's raising money for farm angels. I was like, well, I don't know who they are, but sounds good to me. We met some farmers that have been affected by flood, fire, drought, and got to learn their stories, and it was heartbreaking, and it really turned me and inspired me to bring this into WA, where we could try and get some more reach for farm angels with Western Australian farmers.
2: G'day, I'm Aaron Teagle from Northampton, WA. I farm there in the Sandy Gully region. I've always been told Northampton looks a bit like Teletubby Land. It's the rolling hills, green and, odd rocks. But, mostly sandy loam, red soil, and then up on our other two properties we've got a bit of white clay and scrub. We farm mainly cropping, so, wheat, lupins, canola. Got a couple of cows and small mob of sheep. So when I was doing my apprenticeship in Geraldton, I wanted something to do on the weekends and, had a bit of a inkling for old Land Cruisers. Picked one up and, just started working on it at the farm on the weekends, and it took me 3.5 years, got it on the road, sort of sat idle for a couple of years while I've been flat out on our family farm in Northampton. And then, this drive popped up and I thought, well, that's right up my alley because it's to do with farmers and old Land Cruisers. So, come on board and had a bloody great time.
0: How much does farmers' mental health mean to you?
2: Means plenty. We go through a fair bit, feel a bit left out. And my first 3 months into coming back onto the family farm was Cyclone Seroja. We lost probably 80% of our sheds. We were very fortunate that we kept our homes. We had somewhere to live while we went through that. It was pretty hard because all our machinery that we rely on to put the crop in was covered with tin and I-beam and scrap steel after the shed landed on it. But it took us a while to get our crop into the ground on time. And with farming, timing is a big factor. So it was a great start to the growing season, but it was just a issue we didn't expect to face, being that far south when Cyclone Seroja come across and hit Kalbarri and Northampton. A year or two after that, we've had a mouse plague. I think I've had two mouse plagues since I've been back on the farm. Had one just this year. And just weather conditions, just if it doesn't rain, we won't grow a crop.
0: And is it issues like this that you think affect farmers' mental health?
2: Definitely, these are things we can't control. So I think field farmers are pretty resilient and can deal with the stuff that we can't control. If it doesn't rain, if it rains too much, that's farming. We deal with that. We can keep going. But no, definitely cyclones and whether it rains or not definitely affect us financially and mentally. There's not really much we can do about it though. It's ingrained in us as farmers that we have to take it as it comes. But other factors that affect us, such as the ban on live export, the ban on visas, the cancellation of visas, that really affects us how we run a business. So we do really need the support of the public when it comes to those sort of issues.
3: That was WA farmer Aaron Teagle speaking with Nikki Bailey. And you can see the pictures of those classic 40 series motor cars on the ABC website. That's all we've got time for this morning. Thanks very much for joining me on the Rural Report. I'll catch you next week.

0: Domestic violence services call out challenges for victims getting support and a new mental health centre in Alice Springs set to open. Good morning, I'm Victoria Ellis with ABC News. A Katherine Women's Legal Service says there are huge challenges preventing Aboriginal residents in the Big Rivers region accessing the justice system in Darwin and Alice Springs. Yesterday, 47-year-old Lindsay Kennedy was jailed for up to 11 years for the death of his partner, Colleen Bradshaw, in the Katherine Town Centre in 2024. No family of either the victim or the offender had attended the sentencing from the town more than 3 hours south of Darwin. Brianna Bell from Katherine Women's Information and Legal Service says the lack of family presence could stem from hurdles faced by residents of the Katherine and Big Rivers regions.
1: Particularly for the most serious crimes like intimate partner homicide, they're all heard in the Supreme Court, which is either Alice Springs or Darwin. And when you are coming, you know, 4, 6, 8, 10, 12 hours away to be part of that process, it's a significant undertaking.
0: The federal government says recruitment is underway for a free mental health service in Alice Springs, which is due to open by the end of the year. The Medicare Mental Health Centre, which will be one of more than 50 around the country, including in Darwin and Katherine, will be available for people to walk in without appointments and receive care from mental health clinicians. Assistant Minister for Mental Health, Emma McBride, says the Alice Springs Centre will be open by mid-December.
2: Recruitment is underway. A location has been established in 16 Hartley Street in the Jock Nelson building. The fit-out is underway and we're really pleased that this service will be up and running very soon for the local community.
0: Northern Territory Police says a woman evading officers drove through a red light and crashed into another car in Alice Springs before driving off again yesterday. Southern Watch Commander Carl Marsick says police believed the woman could have been drink driving because they saw her white ute swerving on Gap Road at about lunchtime. He says police went to pull the lady over, but she sped off and the chase was stopped due to dangerous driving.
3: We stopped again. She didn't stop. She continued through a red light at KFC, and unfortunately for another road user, they were continuing through the green light and they had a bit of a small bingle. Luckily, no one was injured.
0: One of six women accusing British entertainer Russell Brand of sex offences has told his trial he forced himself onto her hours after they met. Europe correspondent Mazoe Ford reports.
4: Russell Brand and the woman met at a show he was in 1999 when he was 24 years old before he was famous. The woman told the court she was not attracted to him and thought he was gay, so felt comfortable inviting him back to her hotel to continue their conversation. She said that when she came out of the bathroom, he was prancing around in his underwear like an ostrich, pushed her on the bed and raped her. Mr. Brand's barrister put to her that she'd fallen under the comedian's spell because he was brilliant and charismatic and she wanted to sleep with him, then regretted it. She became emotional as she repeatedly said she knew she'd been raped. Mr. Brand has pleaded not guilty to 7 sex offences relating to 6 women.
0: Fijian conjoined twins Jesipeli and Dysiara have been successfully separated following complex surgery in Saudi Arabia. Doctors at the King Abdullah Specialist Children's Hospital say the 13-month-old twins, who are joined near the pelvis but had separate hearts and lungs, are recovering after a 12-hour and 45-minute medical procedure. Dr. Abdullah Al-Rabia, who led a team of more than 30 medical staff for the surgery, says the operation was a success.
5: Things are going well, better than our expectation, and the two girls are doing well so far in spite of the complexity of surgery.
0: And in sport back home, Alice Springs Masters Games golfers have welcomed a return to calmer weather after severe storms disrupted competition earlier this week. Tuesday's golf round was cancelled following destructive winds and hail, while Wednesday's play was interrupted by another storm. Competitors enjoyed better conditions yesterday, with longtime Masters Games golfer Tim Henderson saying the week's weather had been extraordinary.
6: No, somewhat weather interference, extraordinary weather, you know, massive hailstones and really strong winds and pulling down lots of trees. So the Tuesday's round was cancelled. And I think I spent most of the day with a chainsaw. I think a lot of the rest of the town did as well.
0: And that's the latest in ABC News for now. 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
7: Thank you, Tori. Thank you, everybody. It is Friday. We know what that means. sun comes up, you enjoy yourself, and hopefully you've got power back, because it is 3 days, in fact, 3.5 days now without power for some people. What's that look like? We'll find out in briefs with Chairman Will. Let's wander along through your day, but very good morning to you on a day which is going to be stormy potentially. In fact, why not just give you some detail? A high chance of showers and thunderstorms over the southern Leicester and southern Simpson during the morning. A slight to medium chance of showers and thunderstorms elsewhere. Now, thunderstorms may produce strong wind gusts across southern NT during the afternoon. Strong, not damaging. Tennant Creek, 24 degrees right now. Alice is on 19.9 and the Rocks on 20.7. Rain in the Tanami, 5 mils at Rabbit Flat, 0.2 at Largemanu. Today's spread of temperatures down south, it's going to be the coolest today. We'll see lows at maximums of 27 for Fink and 28 for Culgra. The hottest places will be Kintore, Largemanu, Rabbit Flat and Avon Downs, all heading to 39 today.
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7: Chairman Will Regan, good morning.
9: Good morning, TGIV. We've made it.
7: TGIV.
9: End of my working week, not yours just yet.
7: Now, it may not be a super great day if you're still one of the, 820 people? Was it 920 people?
9: It was 920 people. So currently 920 are without power. That leaves 8,080 restored.
7: Yeah. So there's still people out there. But let's try and be happy. It's been a pretty hard week for the town. Let's have happy vibes.
9: Let's lift it up.
7: You can. This is really in your. If you want to play a song, which get us to play a song in vibing after nine, which lifts your spirit. Yep. We've done this before.
9: Just makes you feel happy.
7: Yeah. Do you want to hear how I think we should be happy?
9: Okay.
7: Sounds a bit like this.
9: Right.

0: Turn well the ballroom done. Blitz.
1: I'm feeling happier already.
0: No, those songs lift really my good. Spirits.
1: I can't help but make you smile, seriously.
0: Well, we had Magic Dirt with Dirty Jeans.
1: Yeah.
0: The Great Boston. And that is an epic song,
1: that
0: more than
1: a great
0: feeling.
1: Song.
0: It's a pop rock confection. There was Died Pretty with DC. Steve Harley and Cockney Rebel. Come up and
1: that
0: see
1: hits,
0: me.
1: Doesn't it?
0: Make me smile. And The Sweet and Ballroom Blitz.
1: Good one to finish on.
0: Yeah. Now, if you want a happy song, a song doesn't have to be happy in itself, but if it just lifts your spirits, gives you a pep in your step.
1: That's the idea.
0: What do you got?
1: Here we go.

0: That bunch of songs makes me feel happy. You got,
1: I'm smiling.
0: You got Bop Girl in there.
1: Yeah, that's a left of field choice
0: classic.
1: For
0: well,
1: you.
0: I discovered that once. It was just in a On This Day, and I've listened and rinsed that song since.
1: Yeah.
0: Got Dr. John, War, Eric Burton. And to finish on Yellow Man from Jamaica, I love a bit of reggae. It makes me feel happy.
1: Yeah, hey, 059, tough week for Alice, TGIV. Yeah.
0: That's Oscar, yeah. Thanks,
1: so,
0: Oscar.
1: Request away, Oscar. Now, Jasper, I reckon Jasper, because his power's still out, he gets a priority pick.
0: Good idea.
1: So,
0: yep.
1: Jasper, if you want to hear a song, get onto it. Look, priority pick for anyone who's still got power out. It's for someone who's got severe damage to their place, feel free to get in. Don't have to say what the damage is, but look, if your power's still out, give us a request straight off the bat.
0: We should just say Oscar's mum. You also have a priority pick, and so does 825. Text okay. Ending in 825.
1: So Jasper says, still no power here, Brashy. The Eskies are doing a great job with the fizzy drinks. Not getting preference for a change. What, the fizzy drinks? Or yeah, I mean, Jasper, that's now 72 plus 12.
0: Well, 9 a.m. this morning is when the welfare centre opens up, so... Yeah. If you're still out by then, you can redeem that card.
1: Yeah. So anyone who has got had been out for 3 days, so as of 4 p.m. yesterday, if you want to get some one of those cards, go to 2 Railway Terrace, so just below Anzac Hill, opposite the Pioneer Wishing Well, in fact, next to the servo, not far from Centrelink.
0: Done.
1: Storm Recovery Centre.
0: Carl, Steve, you're right.
1: Oh,
0: Hard Road. That'll be coming up after 9. You better be quick. You know this playlist fills up.
1: Yeah, we are vibing on something which just makes you feel good.
0: That's right.
1: Feel good songs and something to lift you and lift the town, because the town's been through a bit this week, and especially for those people whose houses have been wrecked, the 125 people with calls for assistance to NTest, the 400 people who've put in claims to insurance, and of course, I think 6 houses de-roofed.
0: Yeah, pretty much de-roofed, at least half.
1: Okay, get onto it, people. Thanks, Jim and Will.
0: Thank you. Talk soon.
1: More information at 7 about the cars at the caravan park. You might have some more info on that?
0: I'll say what I can.
1: A little bit.
0: I'll just have a chat with the owner.
1: Okay.
0: It's coming up.
1: Thanks, mate. Get onto it, people. TGIV, thank goodness it's vibing, we say, and get your request in. It's about happy vibes. It's about getting somewhere, being happy. How about this? This makes me happy. Fun fact, people. Now, that's, of course, Lost in Space. Today, October 16, was the day that the first TV episode was set on this date when they leave Earth in the Jupiter 2, was it? But the date of when they left Earth was October 16th, 1997. We didn't quite get to that futuristic future. Let's say that. Here on ABC, Alice Springs, 1997, October 16th, where the first episode of Lost in Space is set. Let's get out of the vault and keep your requests coming. TGIV, thank goodness, it's vibing. Look forward to your happy vibes today. And you can interpret that however you want. A song which just makes you feel good. I've got so many, and I'm sure you do as well. It is 18 away from 7. Let's get out of the vault. This song was recorded by the Beatles. 1965, Day Tripper.

0: 1965 was the year on this day that song was recorded by the Beatles. Some fantastic requests. Bob nominating Out of Left Field by Mr. Percy Sledge for one of the most joyfully soulful performances of all time. Peg by Steely Dan. Thank you, Tim. Jody says, it's cheesy, but I love it. Don't worry, be happy. Jody, we will play that. Annie, Billy Buttons, Rosie Ballard. Gives me so much joy. Fantastic. Starship for Nicole B, Nothing's Going to Stop Us Now. And Jasper, priority pick for you, Always Looking the Bright Side of Life is my request. Not bad. Luke Combs, Mark says, One to Many. We also got Beach Boys. Keep your requests coming. We are vibing in the theme of being happy, something which gives you a lift. Doesn't have to be specifically a happy song, but it's what it means to you. 0487 99 1057.
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0: Let's catch up with overnight policing. I spoke earlier to Acting Senior Sergeant Carl Marsick about how the night had been.
3: The night in policing was fantastic, actually. We didn't have that much going on, which is really, really good.
0: Not bad for a Thursday night into a Friday morning. But let's rewind back to yesterday, lunchtime. Yeah. What was going on it wasn't really a pursuit in the end, but what happened yesterday in the centre of town?
3: Yeah, so we got reports of a possible drink driver going down Gap Road where she was driving a white ute and swerving and going on the wrong side of the road a little bit here and there. So we saw the vehicle pull up at Hartley Street. We thought we'd better pull over and have a chat with her and do a quick breath test. The female driver decided that she didn't want to stop for us. She took off. We called a pursuit, but for a grand total of about 10 seconds before we deemed it too dangerous. So we stopped again. She didn't stop. She continued through a red light at KFC. And unfortunately, for another road user, they were continuing through the green light and they had a bit of a small bingle. Luckily, no one was injured, but yeah.
0: Well, the driver she hit stopped, but did she stop as well?
3: No, she took off, and we've got inquiries going to locate this person and make her have a chat with the judge.
0: Was it a stolen car, her own car? What do we know about that?
3: No, we know the car's not stolen, and we're just following up some more lines of inquiry to locate and identify the driver of that vehicle.
0: Okay, her whereabouts unknown. Tell us about the driver she hit, though.
3: Yeah, it was a bad day for him. He got some substantial damage to the front of his car, and he also got breath tested, and he came back with a roadside test of high range and came back to the watch house, and he blew medium range.
0: How much was that?
3: Cortisol. That was 0.124.
0: This is lunchtime.
3: Lunchtime.
0: Okay, so he's in a pickle as well. Car's been damaged in this accident, and he's facing the judge as well, but you're still looking for the woman behind the wheel of the ute.
3: Yes, yeah.
0: Acting Senior Sergeant Carl Marsick. Let's catch up with Jasper because he's still got power out. Morning, Jasper. How are you? You're in Gillen.
4: Yeah, mate. I'm struggling through.
0: You've still got power. That's now 3.5 days without power. How are you surviving?
4: Well, the Eskies are doing a good job, but after the first few days, I think you just build up a bit of tolerance to it and get the candles and the battery torches.
0: Have you dumped food? Because by now, anything in a freezer is way gone.
4: Yeah. Dumped all that. I mean, just in the process now of getting the freezer outside to give it a good clean up, and the fridge will be next.
0: Oh, are you getting a bit frustrated?
4: I've made several calls to power and water. I understand they're busy, but they were here pretty quick when the tree come down and took the line out and disconnected it from the lines. And I said, as soon as I get the tree removed, I'll give you a bell and if I can get it back on. But it hasn't happened as yet, but...
0: What about neighbours? Are your neighbours still out, or is it you alone in the street without power?
4: I think two houses down is Brooke's house. Oh. She had half her roof ripped off, so I don't think she's got power. But I think either side and behind me, they've all got power, yep.
0: Because you're part of Gillon, that southwestern corner of Gillon off Bradshaw seems to have been really hit hard when I drove through on Monday. I don't know what it is about your area, but you've had a few bad storms over the years.
4: Yeah, I think because we're, you know, close to the range and they tend to come along that way. And, it was a scary, scary storm. I had hail coming 3 metres under the veranda and hitting the kitchen window. At one stage, I thought it was going to break it. It put numerous holes in the fly screen and whatever.
0: But the house is intact. Your house is reasonably secure still?
4: Yeah. I've got a bit of fascia damage at the front, but nothing structural. I've got those 3 sheets of the skylight that are even worse than they were from Friday's storm, but... Yeah. So apart from that, I lost some shade cloth, lost a bit of fence, but.
0: Hey, Jasper.

0: On Bradshaw,
1: You're on
0: yeah.
1: Bradshaw.
0: What time can we go in and get this voucher?
1: 9 a.m.
0: 9 a.m. Well, I better get in there for that, that's for sure.
1: To Railway Terrace, so yeah. Yeah. You can't spend it on fizzy drinks, I was told by the Minister yesterday.
0: No.
1: But you can go and restock the fridge when you get the fridge back on.
0: That's the problem, yes.
1: Hey, someone just said, do you want to borrow a generator? Someone just texted in, do you need a Jenny?
0: No.
1: You're okay.
0: No, it's too late for that. We'll battle on with the Eskies, you know. We've got no pros and stuff, so we're just buying as we need.
1: Okay.
0: Putting it in the Esky, and either that or dining out.
1: Yeah. Hey, Jasper, let's hope you've got good news soon.
0: Yeah, for sure. Okay, Brashy, thanks for your...
1: No, we just want to stay in touch.
0: Yeah.
1: Good on you.
0: All right. Cheers, mate.
1: Jasper on the line. He gets a priority pick as well for later on. Thank you, dear listener, for the offer of the Jenny. Sounds like Jasper's okay. He's just going to battle through with the Eskies and ice at the moment. But, yeah, doing it tough at the moment.
2: 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Weather.
1: Let's catch up with the Bureau. Hopefully no more damaging winds coming our way. Ruby Cuthbertson, good morning to you.
3: Good morning.
1: How does it look storm-wise and weather-wise over the coming today and into the weekend for not just Alice Springs but the region?
3: At the moment, we have some storms south of Alice Springs. The risk today looks, we've got possible storms across most of the territory, so that extends all the way up to central districts, including Tennant Creek and then all the way down to Yallara and Alice Springs. The most likely area for storms today looks to be south of Alice Springs, and they're the ones that we're seeing at the moment kind of push in over the South Australia border. The risk of severity has dropped significantly, so over the last few days we've seen those storms become a bit more isolated. They've got less wind in them, but it is still a watch point for storms around today and tomorrow. So we're just keeping an eye on them, even though that severity risk is decreased slightly. You're likely to see a storm today if you're in central or southern parts, not likely to be severe, however. And as we go into the weekend, we're going to see that remain on Saturday and then ease up a little bit on the Sunday, but, kind of coming back next week into the Monday.
1: I should turn my mic on, shouldn't I? And for the rest of the weekend, not anticipating storms across the region being damaging. But storms will be there, but not damaging.
3: Yeah, look, I mean, it is still a watch point. The risk is looking less likely than the ones we've seen this week. But it is still a watch point. And if we do see those kind of cells develop, there'll be severe thunderstorm warnings issued.
1: Okay, just keep across it. Yeah, warm as well, and possible storms in the Barkley as well. Tennant Creek 36, 38, and a possible storm for Elliot. But yeah, just across what's happening in the Bureau, and maybe even just make sure you get some of those alerts from the bomb. That's always a good thing. On a happier note, we're trying to be happy with our music requests today, Ruby, but we've also got a very happy song to start off Face Off this morning.
4: Come on, the rising wind.
1: Now, Creedence broke up on this day, 1972, but you can play a fantastic Creedence song if you want to vote for it up around the bend this morning, or Flea from the Red Hot Chili Peppers, born in Melbourne on this day. It's his birthday.
4: Not on a-
1: Under the Bridge. He's 64 today, Flea. And your final chance, your final song, we mark the death, the passing of the great Etta James.
4: At last.
1: Her signature song, At Last, or At Last. Who do you want to hear?
3: I'll go for Etta James.
1: It's a great song. It's a good song. Thanks, Ruby. And,
3: Thanks,
1: let's hope
3: Stuart.
1: Everyone stays safe this weekend.
3: Yeah, thank you for everyone out there.
1: Thank you. Ruby Cuthbertson at the Bureau. Chairman Will, good playlist coming along. Happy vibes all day long.
5: Can you
1: after
5: hear-
1: nine.
5: Oh, you got me.
1: Yeah, you know,
5: I'm literally
1: there.
5: Getting overwhelmed with the amount of good music. Oscar's mum just came through with the This Is The Day. That gave me goosebumps.
1: Ooh.
5: Jasper with a priority pick, always looking the bright side of life. There's an enormous, I got to

0: So it's almost nearing 20 songs already.
1: It's a three-day playlist at this point.
0: This is getting crazy, but keep them coming. Honestly, keep them coming.
1: Yeah, it's about happy vibes today. And vote for Etta James, the Red Hot Chili Peppers, or Creedence
0: today.
1: That's
0: right. I got a lot to talk about this morning, and I got a jet very soon. Steiner School is expected to actually be closed for 2 weeks now because the damage out on Reganese Road. They're going to put in plans to operate out of different areas and buildings around town. So that they can keep schooling.
1: So Steiner is out. Olsh is back.
0: Yeah, Olsh, all campuses open Friday, today, which is great. So
1: now,
0: there you go.
1: As we heard there from, we're speaking to Jasper, the welfare centre, the storm recovery is open at 9.
0: To Railway Terrace.
1: If your power is still out, was out yesterday at 4 p.m, you can get a $250 voucher.
0: That's right. Curbside collection update. To help with the ongoing cleanup efforts, council is saying in the gap, Alice Springs Town Council and Cleanaway are carrying an additional curbside collection through the suburb this Friday and Saturday. So in the gap, you get an extra pickup curbside. Heritage Caravan Park.
1: Yes.
0: People talking about a lot of cars there. Look, I spoke to the owner. He's back in town there at the property. You know, he didn't want to say too much. What he could say is that those cars will be cleaned up soon. There will be less cars. There will also be new gates and fences around so people don't have to see it. But I think we'll talk later in the year. Things are meant to be changing there.
1: Okay, so the owner of Heritage Caravan sounds like has taken control again, but those cars will be removed.
0: Yeah, sorry to be so...
1: Time frame?
0: Lack of information. By the end of the year, towards the end of the year, it's happening. Hey, let's just go on Facebook, Larimer. The hotel and the Stewart's Well. They're just saying they're officially closed. Don't bother coming. They say because of government harassment.
1: They're suggesting there's some issue with them and the police or the government. We're not clear on this, but so Larimer and Stewart's Well are both closed.
0: That's what they're saying on the Facebook, so heads up there.
1: Okay. We'll try and find out more about that. Thank you for people who've been ringing us and asking about that, because we've just seen the post as well.
0: That's right. We're just going off the post. If you know more, you can text us and we don't have to read it
1: pretty
0: out.
1: Pretty big. So Larimer Roadhouse and also the Stewart's Well.
0: Masters games today. Well, there's so much on. I mean, there's tracks. You've still got darts, eight ball, equestrian on today. Football's all done, but golf, hockey, lawn bowls.
1: Wow.
0: The golf is the Ambrose today. Pickleball back on.
1: So. And the 10K run starts from near the railway line, near Old Timers on Ilpapa Road in about 1 minute.
0: That's right, a minute and 7 seconds.
1: You better get down to Campfire in the Heart. They were smashed on Reganese.
0: Well, them and Steiner, right? Same area.
1: Next, 100 metres, 200 metres away from each other. So you're heading off there now. You better go.
0: I'm going to go. Goodbye.
1: Thanks, mate. Chairman Will is heading off to Campfire in the Heart. I understand the people who look after Campfire in the Heart, you'll hear from them after 7:15, 30 trees down. And they've been told power will be off for at least another 4 to 5 days. So stay tuned for that. Keep your face-offs coming through. It's Creedence versus Etta James versus the Red Hot Chili Peppers. For the moment now, we'll head to the newsroom because right now it is 7 o'clock.
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0: Good morning, Jacqueline Breen with ABC News. A women's legal service says a Northern Territory mother killed by her partner should be remembered as more than another horrifying statistic. 36-year-old Colleen Bradshaw died from head trauma after she was beaten and stomped on by her partner, Lindsay Kennedy, in the centre of Katherine Township in July 2024. Yesterday, Kennedy was jailed for up to 11 years for negligent manslaughter. Brianna Bell from Katherine's Women's Information and Legal Service says Ms. Bradshaw's death has had a profound impact on her community.
1: We're so mindful here that we're not just talking about numbers for every woman who passes at the hands of a partner. That's a mother, an auntie, a grandmother. The coroner said in 2024 that statistics are numbers, but the people behind them are not. And we really need to remember that.
0: A Senate inquiry will question Qantas and Virgin Australia executives today over the high cost of regional airfares. National tourism reporter Christy Sexton-McGrath has more.
2: Senior airline executives

0: will appear before the committee in Canberra today as part of an inquiry into the aviation sector's ability to provide affordable and reliable services to rural, regional and remote Australia. The inquiry has received 177 submissions and is examining airline operating costs, airport charges and cuts to services. Qantas says rising maintenance and operating costs are making some regional routes harder to sustain, while Tourism Australia says high fares and unreliable flights are impacting regional tourism destinations. The committee's report is due in December.
1: Also today, the spiritual leader of the Plymouth Brethren Christian Church will front a parliamentary inquiry looking into the 2025 federal election. It follows claims published in the Nine newspapers that church members paid far-right influencers to track and heckle the Prime Minister on the campaign trail. Bruce Hales, who's the church's self-described most senior elder, has insisted he wasn't involved, nor did he ask anyone to participate in the election. Mr. Hales had been warned he'd be subpoenaed if he refused to attend today's inquiry hearing. Greens leader David Shoebridge says he's spoken with party colleague Jordan Steele-John following allegations of misconduct against the WA senator. Several party members wrote to Senator Shoebridge alleging Senator Steele-John made inappropriate comments to women between 2017 and 2025. In a statement, Senator Steele-John said he utterly rejected the claims, which will now be investigated by the WA branch of the Greens. Senator Shoebridge says it's his understanding that Senator Steele-John is taking leave from federal parliament.
2: Well, it's my understanding that leave means leave. That's what's been communicated to me from Senator Steele-John. And of course, you know, there are constitutional matters. I have responsibility for the party room. Senator Steele-John has indicated to me that he's on leave and that leave means leave.
1: Meanwhile, overseas, the French government says it's deploying military support to Saudi Arabia as the country comes under ongoing attacks by the Iranian-backed Houthis in Yemen. Here's Middle East correspondent Matthew Doran.
3: The French Foreign Ministry made the announcement saying its support for the oil-rich kingdom was focused on helping to protect its energy infrastructure, given facilities like ports and refineries, as well as pipelines, have been targeted by the Houthis in recent months. The French didn't say specifically what was being offered. It comes as fighting between the rebels and Saudi-led forces in Yemen continues, and the Saudis accuse unnamed others in the region of supporting the Houthis with things like ballistic missiles, drones, and explosive-laden speedboats, demanding the international community step in.
1: US President Donald Trump has cancelled the planned live streaming of an execution by firing squad. America's editor John Lyons has more.
4: The US Secretary of Defense, Pete Hegseth, had announced that the execution by firing squad of former Army psychiatrist Nidal Hassan in December would be live streamed. But the decision was met with widespread backlash, including from some prominent Republicans and former military leaders who, in an open letter, described the decision to live stream the execution as barbaric. US media also reported that Mr. Trump had not realised that Hassan was now in a wheelchair. Nidal Hassan was convicted of killing 13 soldiers at the Fort Hood, Texas military base in 2009. He's been in a wheelchair since he was shot in the back by law enforcement officers during that attack.
1: Ex-Venezuelan President Nicolas Maduro and his wife have returned to a US court to face a new indictment that expands the criminal case against them. Phoebe Hosier has more.
5: In a hearing today in a Manhattan federal court, the pair pleaded not guilty to conspiring to torture political opponents. Shackled at the ankles, the ex-president called the allegations false, while his wife, Celia Flores, told the court she's completely innocent. Prosecutors allege the former Venezuelan leader directed officials to kidnap personnel to draw information out of them about possible dissidents. His wife is accused of agreeing to the alleged plans. The couple are set to face trial next year. Phoebe Hosier, ABC News, Washington.
1: Back home, police have arrested a man who allegedly hit another man with his car during a violent incident in Alice Springs in the early hours of Wednesday morning. Victoria Ellis reports.
6: Police say up to 20 people were involved in fighting on Cora Crescent in Gillen that escalated from a noise complaint, some with armed weapons, including machetes. They alleged a 48-year-old man was behind the wheel of a car driving dangerously at people before hitting a 68-year-old man twice. Police say the driver then left the car and threatened bystanders with petrol, which he'd set alight. He was arrested and treated in hospital.

0: hospital for injuries to his arm and has now been charged with recklessly endangering life. The 68-year-old man was hospitalised with non-life-threatening injuries.
1: The federal government says recruitment is underway for a free mental health service in Alice Springs, which is due to open by the end of the year. The Medicare Mental Health Centre, which will be one of more than 50 around the country, including in Darwin and Katherine, will be available for people to walk in without appointments and receive care from mental health clinicians. Assistant Minister for Mental Health Emma McBride says the Alice Springs Centre will open by mid-December.
2: Recruitment is underway. A location has been established in 16 Hartley Street in the Jock Nelson building. The fit-out is underway and we're really pleased that this service will be up and running very soon for the local community.
1: It's been revealed federal court staff knew sensitive Australian data was being sent to India for transcription, but did nothing to prevent it. The specialist reporting team's Heidi Davarin reports.
3: Former court transcription manager Paul Cutbush says he raised the alarm with the Australian Federal Police, the Family Court and the Federal Court as far back as 2014 that data was being accessed in India. He says he got no response.
4: I naively thought someone from the court would reach out.
3: 2 years later, the court told Mr. Cutbush the offshoring was inconsequential. Shadow Attorney General Michaela Cash is calling for a forensic audit and a whole-of-government response. The court says the current court leadership were unaware of the earlier data offshoring.
1: Turning to sport now, here's Jared Coote.
5: Australia has defeated New Zealand 24 points to 22 in a breathtaking opening game of the Men's Rugby League World Cup. Kangaroos winger Jack Bostock scored three tries, including the match winner late in front of a full house at the Sydney Football Stadium. Kangaroos halfback Mitchell Moses left the game early with a leg injury, while Kiwis fullback Kalen Ponga suffered a suspected broken arm. Fellow winger Tom Trbojevic was full of praise for Bostock.
6: Unbelievable. He was the best player on the field. You know, he won us that game. So, just such a... To come in first game with that confidence and produce that performance, mate, it's a credit to him.
5: FIFA President Gianni Infantino has apologised to the FIFA Council for his World Cup sell-off plan, but has been told he is not fit to lead unless he releases all the documents and answers key questions. The Tasmania Jewels have won their first game, beating Geelong Venom 103-90 in the opening game of the WNBL season in Hobart, and the Brisbane Bullets have snapped a three-game losing streak in the NBL, beating South East Melbourne Phoenix 115-105 in Brisbane.
1: To finance, stocks on Wall Street have ended higher following a shaky day of trading. The Dow Jones Industrial Average gained 1%. The broad S&P 500 climbed a third of a percent. The Aussie market is set to open higher later this morning with the SPY 200 futures index up by 1%. And turning to the weather, more stormy weather forecast in the territory south today, but the Bureau says any storms affecting Alice Springs won't be damaging as they were earlier in the week. A shower or two and storm forecast for Alice Springs and a top of 32 degrees. Darwin, partly cloudy, heading to a top of 35 today. 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
11: Ten past seven. Welcome. Good morning. It's a Friday. I hope you're doing okay. Hope your yard is looking okay. Hope your house is okay, though we know a number of you. In fact, 125 calls to service this week to Northern Territory Emergency Services, 400 insurance claims, probably more than that now, and at least six homes de-roofed in part during the storm of Monday. We'll keep talking about this. Our daily catch-up with Power and Water after 7:35. Stay tuned for that. We'll also catch up with Alice Springs Town Council on the impact of the storm, continuing impacts from the storm on infrastructure, but also what they're doing with the cleanup. I reckon the Alice Springs Regional Waste Facility will be pretty busy tomorrow. I certainly put off a bush trip this weekend to start working in the backyard because there's still a lot of stuff in my pool and there's a lot of other rubbish being floating around the backyard and the front yard. So it's clean-up time on the weekend after I get off air tomorrow. on Saturday Breakfast. In a moment, big clean-up south of the Gap. It looks like Raganese Road off the Ross Highway is one of the hardest hit areas. There's a few hard hit areas. We're talking about the Gap area, Bradshaw Drive, Gillen area, as we heard from Jasper before the news at 7. There are a few places, a few pockets. And I've been told down at Campfire in the Heart on Raganese, they are going to be waiting another 5 days, up to another 5 days, for power to be connected. But luckily, as we heard in the news with the Weather Bureau, and they spoke to us around 10 to 7 this morning, not expecting any of the storms today to come with damaging winds. There are storms south of town, but they're saying at this point they're not damaging winds, any of those storms. But please be aware, stay aware of your Bureau of Met warnings. Tennant, you're in 25.5 degrees. Good morning to you. Alice, 22 degrees right now. Down to the Rock, it's 21 degrees. The only rain is 0.2 at Largemanu, 5 mils at Rabbit Flat. So that's about it. We'll keep you across weather as it goes. Thanks for your text, Philip. Philip says the night orienteering event went ahead last night. It was good fun, and most participants located all the markers. That's good to hear. Paul said, last day of footy today starts at Traeger at 4:30. Grand final for men and women, 5:30. So, footy at 4:30 onwards at Traeger, grand final for men and women after 5:30. Thank you for that. We'll head down to Campfire in the Heart, but not until we've given you the choice and the face-off. Three songs. Come on, arise and win. We're going up around the bend. It's a great song. Unhappy day on this day, 1972. Creedence broke up. Of course, John Fogerty had a stellar and has had a stellar solo career. But I don't know what happened to the rest of the band. They got sued by their own record company, didn't they? Or certainly Fogerty did. Flea, the bass player from Red Hot Chili Peppers, having a birthday. I don't wanna feel like I did that day. Under the Bridge went to number one in 1992, but the Chili Peppers bass player. Now, you may not know, or you might know, Flea, known to his mum as Michael Balzari, born in Melbourne on this day, 1962. He's an Aussie. Your third choice, and this is a very popular choice. We mark the death on this day of the great Etta James. At last, my love. Etta passed away on this day, 2001. Can I tell you, there was a lot of love for Etta this morning. Though Dallas says Creedence for me. Zave says Chili Peppers. Nicole B says Chili Peppers as well. Though Nick and Ipswich. Good morning, Nick. Haven't heard from you for a while. Good to see your vote. Etta James. Graham and TC want some Credence. Etta, for one of you. My wedding song, 21 years ago. Roddy says, got to be Etta. Credence for the Ball Runner. Good morning. Mayo wants Etta. Etta for Mick. Keeps on going. More Etta. Angus wants Etta as well. That's a lot of Etta. You can get in. You can make a difference. Carl has gone for Etta as well. I reckon Etta James will be getting played very soon here on Breakfast.
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11: We'll also get some TC talk between now and 7:30. Your forecast today, a high chance of showers and thunderstorms across the southern Lassiter and the southern Simpson during the morning. A slight to medium chance of showers and thunderstorms elsewhere. Now, thunderstorms may produce strong wind gusts across southern NT during the afternoon. Light to moderate northeast to northwesterly winds, fresh and gusty in the southern Tanami during the morning. So that's your weather. So hopefully those storms don't produce anything more than stronger winds. 35 today and a possible storm for Yallara, for Alice Springs today. 32, a shower or two and storm for TC. 36, possible afternoon storm for you. Elliot, 38, possible storm. Out along the Plenty, let's go to Jervois. 33 and a possible afternoon storm. And for Yundamu today, 35 and a possible storm. We'll head off to Campfire in the Heart in just a moment. Those final votes need to come in, I can tell you. If you want to make a difference and you don't want Etta, and a lot of people do want Etta, and I think it's appropriate, vote now. Come on, arise and win. We're going up around. Creedence don't lose many face-offs, but they may lose today, the day Creedence broke up in 1972, up around the bend. Flea's birthday, bass player for Creedence. Happy birthday. Yep, some love for... Did I say Creedence? No, Chili Peppers. Vote for the Chili Peppers there. And finally... Gorgeous song. Etta James, Died This Day, 2001. Those are your choices. You better vote now. Just trying to see where Chairman Will Regan has got to this morning. Let's just see if he's connected to us. Yeah, can't find him at the moment. He's down at Campfire on the Heart. Let's check in soon.
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13: Morning, Brash. I'm here at Campfire in the Heart with Nicola Pitt, the manager out here at Campfire in the Heart. And things are looking, well, quite damaged. There are many trees down around here on the property. Nicola, good morning. How are you going?
14: Good morning, Will. Yeah, good morning, Brashy. I'm going well. We're in good spirits. But, yeah, it was a lot to come home to on Wednesday when we came down the driveway after our holiday away and came back to this.
13: You're away on Monday and you've come back to this. What did you hear on Monday when you were away? What were people saying about what was going on at the property out here on Rackenese Road?
14: Yeah, well, look, we had five guests staying in three cabins, plus, you know, about four residents staying on site. And everybody, you know, banded together and took shelter in our house. But one of the couples in the cabins were trapped for 2 hours when... a tree fell right in front of the front door of the cabin. So it was a really near miss, but they were trapped in there for 2 hours while we had to cut them out. But everybody, we had so many amazing people on site. You know, there was a first responder who was a guest here. There was even a nurse who was staying from Purple House. There was big burly Harley Davidson rider who was just, you know, really keen to lift big things and help out afterwards. So, yeah, it was, you know, everybody chipped in and you know, helping out with food. So everyone was in good spirits. And miraculously, nobody hurt by any of the flying debris, but lots of trees down. It was, yeah, sore to our hearts to come back and see, you know, 30 plus trees broken and some of just completely uprooted on their sides. Yeah.
13: That's the most important thing. You know, everyone's safe and okay, and it sounded like you ended up having a good crew that was staying in the cabins at the time. How has it left the property?
14: Well, look, you know, we've gotten off pretty lightly considering how many trees came down because we've had two verandas. Well, one of the verandas, the ceiling has just been peeled right back on the one of the verandas on our house. And one of the verandas on the retreat centre side closest to the swimming pool is smashed in because the tree next to the pool just came down four huge limbs and lying across the pool, smashed the fence and into the retreat centre veranda. But no massive structural damage. So that's really, we're really lucky with the direction of the winds, or I don't know what it was, but for the now, a number of near misses. Also, cabin three had a tree come down right close to it. So yeah, we've just been very lucky.
13: Very fortunate. When I drove in on the left there, well, on my right when I drove in here, was what looked like a tin roof, corrugated, so the tin roof that had been completely like screwed up and was in the front garden. Was that even yours, or is that flown away from someone else's house?
14: Yeah, no, it's came off the house across the road from us, flew across the road, the roof of that house, and into our front yard and smashed over our power pole, which is why we are still without electricity. And yeah, there's still maybe five more days to go without electricity, they reckon.
13: Now, is that what power and water have told you, about five or six more days to go?
14: Right, yeah, yes. So, you know, but kindly neighbours here in Raganosy Road have lent us a generator, and that arrived yesterday so we can charge our things and, you know, and put a plug a fridge in. So everybody's just banding together and, you know, we'll be back with electricity next week, I reckon, and things will be back to normal. We'll get all of this debris cleared away this weekend, and we'll be able to start, you know, utilising the retreat centre again. So, yeah, we're looking forward to welcoming people back here, everything, once the electricity gets going, we'll be back to normal pretty quickly.
13: Has anyone stuck around? Any of those residents, people staying in the cabins?
14: We have got one completely unflappable remote area nurse, Dale. Alice's nurse from Purple House, who's stayed throughout all these days without power, with a beautiful view of the ranges. But, you know, she's just been such a delight to have on the property. So she heads off today to heading across to WA. And, yeah, we'll looking forward to getting some electricity back to do some washing and looking up and things like that. But got a lot to do. But, yeah, so next week our programs will be back to normal. We've got our weekly Wednesday fire, which is starts at 6:30, so it's a campfire reflection of evening, and we'll have a chance to reflect. We have a different topic each week. We'll have a chance to reflect on what was this last week for everyone. So people are welcome to come back to that. We had to cancel this last Wednesday, obviously, because the lines were across the power lines were still, the road was still closed. But we had a private little residents-only campfire reflection evening, which was really lovely.
13: Well, next Wednesday, yeah, that'll be a good chance for people to reflect on what's happened and share their experiences with each other. So far, what's the impact been on your service or your, you know, what you're running here, Campfire at the Heart? What's the impact been so far? How many cancellations?
14: We've had to cancel at least, you know, three Airbnb bookings that we had, plus two really decent seminars that were booked in here for the retreat centre. We're really looking forward to, you know, once we're back to normal, the best way people can help us out is just to think of us for seminars and workshops. If think of Campfire in the Heart for bookings like that, or if they want to organise their own retreats, the space is here for that. And we've got even a contemplative book club starting this coming Tuesday the Community Builders Journal, which is, we recently held a book launch here on that. And so that's starting on Tuesday. So we've got lots of things on the horizon.
13: Good luck with the cleanup, and thanks for chatting this morning, Nicola.
14: Thank you, Will.
13: There's Nicola Pitt, manager here, Brash, at Campfire in the Heart. A few trees down, but it looks like they're optimistic and they'll be open for the yarn around the fire next Wednesday.
11: But 5 days still, they won't have power for 5 days. Is that what Nicola said?
13: Yeah, another 5 or 6 days without power.
11: Hey, I'm just going to tell you something. This is one of the highest scoring game in face-off history.
13: Who's got it?
11: No one's got it. It's a draw. It's a high-scoring shootout. Now, in the last moments, Steve from the West, Michael from Wynyard, Oscar's mum, Alison from Jay Bay. They're back, baby. They're back. We had Helen Kemp, 038, all coming in for Credence. Now, that means it's a draw. I'm going to play both tracks, I can tell you. But the first track I'll play will be the winner of this coin toss, Credence or Etta James. And it goes to heads, goes to Credence! It is Credence.
13: PCR.
11: We'll play Etta James after this. Between now and 8 o'clock. But well done, everyone. That is a high-scoring game of the face-off. Thank you, mate.
13: Good voting. Thank you.

0: Such a happy song. That is one of the songs I was going to put in my vibing on happiness, but you voted for it. We will play Etta because it was a high-scoring draw, and we'll play Etta after we speak to Power and Water after 7:35. Stay tuned. Don't forget, we will speak to Etta. Let's go to TC.
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0: Roddy Calvert, how are you? Good morning.
4: Oh, good morning, Brash. Good morning, listeners.
0: Oh, and luckily you've been spared the wild weather, but there's still storms about for the Barkly as well, so please keep an eye on the Bureau and their announcements. But how have you gone this week?
4: Pretty good. We had a little bit of a build-up storm. It's all around, but nothing too bad in Tennant. I feel for all the Alice Springs people. Oh, my goodness.
0: We're recovering. And good news, can I tell? We spoke to Jasper before the news at 7. Jasper says Power and Water have arrived. I'm not saying that's the power of radio, but Power and Water have arrived at Jasper's house. Jasper, tell us if they fix your power. That's what I want to know. A few other, we'll try and work some more magic. I know, it's 3.5 days without power. But at least he gets his $250 voucher. I know that's not really due compensation for having no power and having to dump a whole lot of frozen and refrigerated goods. Hey, park run tomorrow, but it's also to raise awareness for Breast Cancer Awareness Month, isn't it?
4: Yeah, so Brash, I kick off your Saturday morning and team up with both Rotary and CWA Tennant Creek because we're joining Park Run this Saturday, and that's helping to raise funds for breast cancer. There's going to be free fruit and yogurt. It's a $20 registration fee, and of course, kick yourself out in something pink. Naturally, all those proceeds to breast cancer. And that's out at Lake Mary Ann, of course. The gates open at 6:30 for that 7 a.m. start to beat the heat.
0: 40th anniversary for the Tennant Creek High School. What's happening?
4: Yeah, for those that have actually booked, because the bookings closed last Friday, they'll be celebrating their 40th, firstly on the Friday the 23rd at 1 p.m. That's at an event at the high school. And then on Saturday the 24th, an anniversary dinner at the RSL. So your ticket provides entertainment and a yummy dinner from 6 p.m.
0: Good work. Now, we'll put this in the diary. Speedway, next Speedway date is when?
4: Saturday, 24th of October, Brash, and that's the last meet of the year. It's the Tennant Creek titles, and, of course, all Speedway classes will be happening that night.
0: Good work. Anything else we need to know about? Halloween's, a few weeks away now?
4: No, Halloween's on Saturday the 31st, but a day earlier on Friday the 30th, Julakari, they're treating the community to their event, Trunk or Treat, and that's from 5 to 6:30. So you've got to decorate your work or your personal car so the childies can go from car to car. There'll be music and entertainment, barbecue, giveaways, plus a spooky photo op area, and it's all happening at the Civic Centre car park.
0: Fantastic. Hey, Roddy, have a lovely weekend. Enjoy.
4: Thanks, Brash. Cheers, everyone.
0: Roddy Calvert, our woman in TC, TC Talk. Right now, let's head to the newsroom.
5: A man arrested after a group fight and more storms forecast in the southern NT. Morning, I'm Victoria Ellis with ABC News. A women's legal service says a Northern Territory mother killed by her partner should be remembered as more than another horrifying statistic. 36-year-old Colleen Bradshaw died from head trauma after she was beaten and stomped on by her partner Lindsay Kennedy in the centre of Katherine Township in July 2024. Yesterday, Kennedy was jailed for up to 11 years for negligent manslaughter. Brianna Bell from Katherine Women's Information and Legal Service says Ms Bradshaw's death has had a profound impact on her community.
6: We're so mindful here that we're not just talking about numbers for every woman who passes at the hands of a partner. That's a mother, an auntie, a grandmother. The coroner said in 2024 that statistics are numbers, but the people behind them are not. And we really need to remember that.
5: Police have arrested a man who allegedly hit another man with his car during a violent incident in Alice Springs in the early hours of Wednesday morning. Jacqueline Breen reports.
7: Police said up to 20 people were involved in fighting on Cora Street in Gillon that escalated from a noise complaint, some armed with weapons including machetes. They alleged a 48-year-old man was behind the wheel of a car driving dangerously at people before hitting a 68-year-old man twice. Police say the driver then left the car and threatened bystanders with petrol, which he'd set alight. He was arrested and treated in hospital for injuries to his arm and has now been charged with recklessly endangering life. The 68-year-old man was hospitalised with non-life-threatening injuries.
5: And just a quick correction to that story. The incident actually occurred in the early hours of Thursday morning, not Wednesday morning. The Bureau of Meteorology says thunderstorms in the Territory South today will be less intense than those earlier in the week. Monday afternoon, severe storms saw winds of up to 96 kilometres an hour on the outskirts of Alice Springs, with clean-up efforts continuing. Duty forecaster Ruby Cuthbertson says storms forecast for today aren't expected to be damaging.
8: The risk of severity has dropped significantly, so over the last few days we've seen those storms become a bit more isolated. They've got less wind in them, but it is still a watch point for storms around today and tomorrow.
5: And the Alice Springs Town Council says council crews will be clearing hanging tree branches from along Gap Road and South Terrace in Alice Springs today to make the area safe. A huge storm ripped through Alice Springs on Monday afternoon, leaving 9,000 people without power and felling trees, lifting roofs and causing general mess. Director of Infrastructure Services Sally O'Callaghan says council is prioritising clearing tree branches stuck in other trees, known as hangers, which could fall and hit someone.
9: The guys are working through that. We have a large tree crew that will be out and about. They're doing some work probably as we speak along Gap Road and South Terrace. There's quite a few that we're trying to address as a priority.
5: And that's the latest in news for now, Brash.
0: What a hectic week, Tori.
5: Yes,
0: wow.
5: It has been a hectic week. And, you know, storms still continuing into the weekend.
0: Yeah, luckily I think the Bureau's saying at the moment, saying strong winds but not damaging. But please be aware and keep your eyes on bomb warnings because things can change very rapidly in the desert.
5: Absolutely, they can.
0: Yeah, are you getting some sport in this weekend?
5: My nipple season is over, but tonight I'm actually going to watch a game of baseball.
0: Good.
5: Yeah.
0: Well, they had to cancel last Friday night because of the storm.
5: The first storm.
0: Wow.
5: Yeah, I've actually organised to go down a little bit early and have a hit as well.
0: Ooh.
5: Which it looks incredibly satisfying to smash a ball with that.
0: Do you know what's actually really satisfying? Fielding. Because when you've got a mitt, I played baseball in high school, fielding with a mitt, and it's a great game to play. I'm not such a big watcher of the game, but I love playing it.
5: And did you get much action as a fielder?
0: Yeah, absolutely.
5: Okay.
0: Unfortunately, we had our coach was played minor leagues in the US.
5: Mm.
0: Once he hit me in the head with a beanball at one point.
5: Oh.
0: I was running to base and Mr. Arcee chucked that ball so fast like it was like a bullet. Luckily, I think we had helmets on. I hope we did.
5: Oh, yeah.
0: Well, that explains a lot about me.
5: I was about to say, if not, we know why.
0: Yes. That was 1981. That was a long time ago.
5: Very good.
0: Thanks, Tori. Tori Ellis in the newsroom. Tori back with headlines after 8:30 this morning. Now, on the Power and Water website, as of 2 p.m. yesterday, restored properties in Alice Springs, 8,080. Without power, 920. We heard from Jasper before the news on Bradshaw. He's still waiting to get his service connected. Also, down at Camphor on the Heart, they're saying 4 to 5 days without power. Now, as she's done every morning, Belinda Small, Executive General Manager of Power Services at Power

0: Water Corp joins us. Belinda, thanks again for joining us this morning. How are you going?
1: No worries. Good morning, Brushy. Good morning to your listeners. I'm well.
0: How do we go? 2 p.m. yesterday, 8,080 restored, 920 without power. How have we gone since then?
1: As at 7 o'clock this morning, we have about 476 customers remaining.
0: That's impressive. You're getting close, but tell us about those customers. What do they need to know if they're tuned in? And how far off is restoration for those remaining 470?
1: Yeah, I'll start with what they need to know. So highly recommend everyone who is still without power that they go and check the main switch in their fuse box or meter box and make sure that that is turned on and hasn't tripped off in the storm. Once you've done that, make sure that you'll check your service wire to the house. If you've got damage at the connection point to your house, you'll need to engage a electrician and get a certificate of completion to ensure that it's clear for us that the property is safe for us to reconnect. If you've already done that or you don't have any damage to your property, make sure that we've got safe access to the property, that there's no dogs in the yard and no locked gates. We've started reconnecting single services and have had a couple of access issues. If we can't get in, we can't restore your power. And the other message for the community today is if you're still without power, you've checked all of those things and you're waiting for us and you haven't called to let us know that your power is out at any point in the storm, please give us a call and we can, just to make sure that we've got your address logged in the system, we would prefer to have two records for you rather than none so that we know that that we've got to get to you.
0: Yeah, so it sounds like is all of the network as such back on, and we're just talking about individual services. There's no areas or large areas in town which are blacked out as a whole.
1: That's correct. We do have a couple of small areas where we have damage that we're coming back to repair, but that shouldn't be impacting large groups of customers anymore. We are down to single services and single properties.
0: We heard from Campfire in the Heart and Raganese Road before the news at 7:30. They said they've been told 4 to 5 days. I think today would be, probably 4 days they've still got to wait. And it sounds like, because they're in a rural block, and it sounds like their service has come down, power poles have come down. Would that be correct, that they would be probably waiting for that sort of duration?
1: Yeah, I probably need to go and check on that one, Brushy. We on rural blocks, our responsibilities are a little bit different. On a rural block, usually the customer is, we're responsible up to the first pole where the meter box usually is, and then the customer is responsible after that.
0: Okay.
1: So a long line into a private property is not our responsibility. It's the customer's responsibility. But I will take that one away and find out some more information on that particular one.
0: Steiner School is another place on Raganese. You probably don't have detail, but it sounds like that part of town in Ross got heavily hit.
1: Yeah, I believe there's a large tree down that's impacting the Steiner School, or there was. I'm not sure whether that's been cleared yet. Again, I can take that one away as well. We are working in Ross today. As I mentioned yesterday, we started individual services yesterday through the night. Last night, we've been working in Breitling, East Side, Gillen and the Gap, and had some pretty good progress on services there. And then today we're a bit more widespread in Burt Plain, Desert Springs, Gillen, Flynn, Kilgareth, Ross and Saturdeen. That's not the full extent of the work we're doing. That's just the ones that we've either got COCs for or we've prioritised for today.
0: Now, the number of people need to call, is it the 1-800-245-090 number, or is that really just for dangerous situations?
1: 1-800-245-090 or 092 will both get you through.
0: Okay, so if you need it, if you've got a question for power and water, use 1-800-245-090 or 092. What about vulnerable people and life support systems? Have they all been accounted for? Have they all been dealt with their services?
1: Yes, we had all of our life support customers confirmed reconnected yesterday morning.
0: How many would that be in town?
1: So there's 900 in total, and we believe that about 100 in total.
0: I was about to say, well, there's a lot of people in our town.
1: No, yeah. About 100, just over 100, I think it is, and we believe about at least half of them were off during the storm. And I think as of yesterday morning, we had maybe half a dozen that we prioritised yesterday morning, and they're now all back on.
0: Yeah. What about your crews? They must be knackered.
1: They are. Our crews are getting very tired. They're talking to the team this morning, though. They are still in good spirits. Our crews from Darwin, Catherine and Tennant are continuing to support them and are remaining in town until we get to the end of this, which we're expecting we should be pretty close by tomorrow evening.
0: Okay, maybe we need to have one more chat tomorrow morning and Saturday brekkie. But you might want your weekend as well, so you can say no.
1: I'm more than happy to chat again tomorrow morning.
0: Okay, because I'm on Saturday brekkie, and I think people want to know how close we're getting to that. But hey, again, can I just say thanks, Belinda, to your staff, your workers, your crews, contractors, who've all done a mighty effort getting 9,000 customers back online. So thanks again.
1: Yeah, thanks, Brashy. Appreciate that. They have done a great job. And thanks to the community for your patience while we've worked through the huge amount of damage Monday's storm inflicted on the network.
0: Yeah. Have you assessed now, because you and I spoke about this, and I know Gavin Carl said the worst storm in 40 years. Has there been any reflection on just how bad this compares to any past event for Alice Springs?
1: Not from us as yet, and I'm not sure whether the Bureau of Meteorology has any opinion on that, but we will look at the amount of damage and the time it's taken to repair after we get all of the work done. We always do a sort of review of these sort of activities and events, so we'll have a look back at that and sort of assess, you know, it compared to other events. Once we get all the work done on the ground.
0: Yeah, get the work done, then do some reflection. As it
1: yes.
0: were. Hey,
1: yes.
0: Belinda, thank you. We might chat tomorrow on Saturday brekkie, but thanks again.
1: No worries. Thanks, Brushing.
0: Belinda Small, Executive General Manager, Power Services. Jasper's got the power and water there. Belinda says she'll check out what's happening at Campfire in the Heart. But if you need to ring Power and Water, 1-800-245-092, if your service is still out, or 090. That number again, 1-800-245-090. It was a high-scoring draw this morning, so you get to hear Etta James at last as well. Then we'll catch up with Council on what they're doing to restore council infrastructure, what you need to know about the weekend in terms of rubbish, green waste, and what's happening at the tip.

0: cracking song. Yeah, it was a tie, so Etta gets played as well this morning, and a high-scoring tie as well. Storms around. Now, we're told that there won't be any more than strong winds in them. Paddy from Alambi sent us a picture as she drives into town. So on the Santa T Road, that is a storm, and it looks ominous and menacing, to be honest. But hopefully, no super strong winds. On the radar, certainly those storms which Paddy texted in about south of town. There's even one storm literally kicking off just to the east of Alice. Literally looking out the window, it's kicking off. But I'm not sure if we've seen any rain in town. Thanks, everyone. Keep us across what's happening. Next up, we'll speak to Alice Springs Town Council, what you need to know about the weekend in terms of the cleanup as it continues.
1: Stuart Brash.
2: I knew exactly.
3: On ABC Alice Springs.
0: There is going to be so much green waste going to the Alice Springs Regional Waste Facility this week, and it's already been very busy. So let's catch up with Alice Springs Town Council. Their crews have been clearing roads, not just of trees and debris, cleaning out the dirt, which has accumulated from the flash flooding from, say, the 30 mils of rain, which seemed to have fallen on town. Yes, I know, only 10 mils in the gauge in the airport. I reckon there was much more than that in town. We know already that we've seen all these houses, 9,000 houses lost power, 400 claims for insurance, 125 call-outs to the NTES, and 6 homes de-roofed in our town. So how's it look like? What does it look like to the Alice Springs Town Council? Sally O'Callaghan's Director of Infrastructure Services for the Alice Springs Town Council. I spoke to her earlier about how things were going.
4: Look, we're quite fatigued. The guys through the depot have been doing an amazing job working around the clock, a lot of after-hours work, and we're trying to make headway as much as we can.
0: We've seen a lot of cleaning up. There's been a lot of branches and trees cut up. But let's start off with council infrastructure, because we had the Rediscovery Centre had been closed. Is that open again?
4: That's still closed at the moment to public access. It did sustain a fair bit of damage to the roof, so we closed that off at the moment.
0: Time frame for rediscovering the Rediscovery Centre?
4: Probably a couple of weeks, but we'll see how that goes.
0: So quite bad damage?
4: Holes through the roof is quite significant, so yes.
0: Okay. The indoor pool area, even though there's been refurbishments going, but the indoor pool area was closed because of an electrical issue?
4: Yeah, we had quite a bit of water through the electrical infrastructure, but we're working to restore that as quick as we can.
0: And the garden cemetery was closed. How's that going?
4: Still closed to the public. We've got a large number of trees down through there, so that's closed at the moment. We are working through to hold a service, though, tomorrow.
0: Okay. Yeah. In regards to other places, I've seen trees down next to the hockey field, some big trees come down. How have the trees actually affected council infrastructure? Because there seems to be a few fences down here and there.
4: Yeah, there are quite a few fences. Actually, Traeger, there's quite a few internally through there as well that's taken it down. So obviously we won't know full extent of damage for a couple of weeks.
0: Will all playing fields be available this weekend?
4: Definitely, yes. We've got them all open. That's been one of the priorities, to make sure that sports can keep happening as well, particularly with the Masters games on.
0: Last days of the Masters games. Do you have any idea from a council perspective how many trees have come down, how many trees have been cut up and how many limbs have been removed as yet?
4: No, we haven't even come up for air yet to start looking at numbers. We are tracking that over the transfer station, over the Weybridge, so hopefully we'll have some numbers that we can share shortly.
0: Has it been very busy down at the Weybridge?
4: Very busy. The guys, the team down there have been doing an amazing job. They've been working around the clock as well to keep people moving. It's in high demand.
0: In regards to that, green waste is always free for homeowners, but it remains free for commercial green waste. How long is that going to go for?
4: We've still got that until Monday. We'll reassess it on Monday based on what community needs and what other services may be around the place.
0: There have been a request from some listeners on the text line asking, will there be a verge pickup for green waste? And let's be honest, lots of people don't have trailers, lots of people don't have utes to get stuff, and some people may not have access

0: put it on SnapSend, solve. Has that been taken up? You've been getting a lot of information and I suppose a lot of problems coming through there?
1: Actually, we've really valued a lot of the photos that have been putting on there and the requests, and it's actually helped us triage a lot of those where we're needed most and where we can prioritise. So it's actually been great help.
0: And is most of that trees and tree related?
1: Definitely, yeah.
0: You mentioned the hangers. I just started noticing going down Gap Road especially that even though trees have been cleaned up, you then look up into the limbs and there's some pretty big limbs which have fallen on other limbs. So they'll be dealt with, but that sounds quite complicated and possibly dangerous work because when it's on the ground, it can't fall any further.
1: Correct. As I said, they're referred to as hangers. The guys are working through that. We have a large tree crew that will be out and about. They're doing some work probably as we speak along Gap Road and South Terrace. There's quite a few that we're trying to address as a priority.
0: Now, both the Northern Territory Government and the Commonwealth yesterday announced disaster recovery assistance for and including utilities and for infrastructure. How important will that be for Alice Springs Town Council to rebuild after this?
1: Look, we always welcome support, especially when it's financial support, to be able to support us even further. I think the biggest thing with that is that it's great to see it also going to the community where it's most needed.
0: One of the problems, and I've spoken to Mayor Astor Hill several times about there was the problem with the Wills Terrace Causeway. There was a part of the bike path that disappeared. There was the damage along Barrett Drive. But it didn't get fixed for a long time because they were still waiting on those funds to become available. Is that a problem here that as we try to rebuild after this event, that money might take ages to come through? Because it took ages to come through last time. What's the issue?
1: Probably don't want to get into it.
0: Oh, come on. I'm happy for you to get into it.
1: No. Look, it's just we are working closely with the feds and also NT government around the process. It is quite a complex process with a lot of documentation that's required. But we will push through and make our claims and hope for the best.
0: Will you fix beforehand? Because the problem seemed to be wait, and the money wasn't coming through. And I'm talking about the damage from March and Feb. Has that money even come through yet?
1: We've got a few claims that we're working through. It is a complicated process. There's different levels of assistance that's required. We'll just work through those.
0: I know you're being diplomatic, but we haven't got the money from March and February. Does that mean we're going to take a long time to get the money for any fix-ups here?
1: We are just prioritising. In this storm recovery, we are really prioritising safety and access, and we will work through that with our crews. Definitely be just that's our focus right at the moment.
0: I suppose the question will be, will council fix up any destruction to infrastructure and then deal with the money story later? Is it best to fix it now and then worry about getting the funding later?
1: We will just prioritise where we need to be at the moment and clear up all those hangers as a priority first.
0: I'll move on because I don't know if I'm going to get... You'll continue to be diplomatic. Now, food waste bins. Now, these have been put in three locations, Flynn Drive, North Side at Head Street Oval, Rondidiano Oval and Francis Smith Park.
1: Yes.
0: Now, they're just for households?
1: They are for residential household waste. It's to be able to alleviate those pressures of disposing content that households might have at the moment.
0: What about if businesses start using them? Is that a problem?
1: We're not going to police them. We don't have resources to stand there and tell everybody off who shouldn't be using them. They're there for the community and we will clear them as we need to.
0: Okay. They're already in place now?
1: They are in place, correct.
0: Okay. Yep. And for businesses who are taking waste to the tip, will they be waved through? Will they be able to tip for free? I think we spoke about that earlier in the week, but I don't think I've got an answer because they could be bringing lots of, rotten food with them. What's the go for them?
1: We are working through the local emergency committee around what resources are required and what waste looks like, and we'll consider that when we get requests.
0: Heading into a weekend, I know I was going to go on a bush trip. I'm not going to do it now because my backyard is full of branches and leaves, which I'll probably take to the tip. A lot of mates are saying the same thing. Will it be quite busy at the tip and will you have extra resources on there?
1: Yeah, we are anticipating it's going to be a little bit hectic and looking at arrangements. We are looking at whether or not there's different changes to access, additional bins out. We might have some people around to, take smaller loads. We just really hope that, community can be patient with us and the guys out there. They are working hard, so I guess bring a snack in the car.
0: I think either yourself or Mayor Astor Hill early in the week said there could be extra rubbish pickups. So what does that look like?
1: We have just activated, or yesterday we've activated that and put

0: About the community, the social media post around an additional run for the Gap residents. We know that that's an area that was quite hit and power outage. So they today, Friday, and also Saturday, if there's leftover bins, we'll be getting an additional rubbish collection.
1: Okay, because normally Friday would be east side, I'm pretty sure. So the Gap will get another one.
0: They'll get an additional one. Breightling, I think, had theirs on Wednesday, Thursday. We will work where we need to.
1: No, my bins have been picked up this week. Not until 4 p.m. though, interestingly.
0: They did have a little bit of delay. There was a bit of access. I think there is some trees down on some roads, I think.
1: Those darn trees. Okay, so everyone, please be patient. Oh, actually, someone also was, what happens if people put green waste in the food bins at the three sites? Because you probably don't want to see green waste going in there, or what's
0: They're for household waste, so we know that residents are going to have some green waste in there. They're not specifically for food waste.
1: So it can be food waste, green matter, or green waste, and just household. That's those three bins, one at... two at Rondediano, Northside, Flynn Drive, as well as Francis Smith. That was Sally O'Callaghan, Director of Infrastructure Services for Alice Springs Town Council. Hey, don't forget, we're vibing today as well.

0: Those songs make me happy. They increase my fulfillment. They are all about good vibes. I want your requests for vibing after nine. It's all about the vibe. It's all about making you feel a little bit good, a little bit better after a really hard week. Chairman Will Regan, good morning.
1: Hello, good morning.
0: Get those vibes in. Hey, just describe, just before we hit the news, describe a picture from Raganese you took.
1: This is crazy. Yeah, when I was turning into Campfire at the Heart, there on the right there is what looks like, you know, it's sort of tin panels all scrunched up,
0: but tons of
1: over their fence. There's like an enormous amount. It looks like a full large shed
0: has disappeared
1: worth of roofing.
0: Well, we'll find out more about that. Don't forget your vibing requests. We're going to go back. We're talking about incident at Parulum early in the week. We've been talking about a lot of storm. We'll go back and re-engage with the Barclay after 8:30. Thanks, Chairman.
1: Thank you.
0: Right now, news time.
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3: Good morning, Jacqueline Breen with ABC News. Police in the US state of Oregon say a suspect has been killed following reports of an active shooter at a primary school. At least two people have been taken to hospital and children are believed to be among the victims of the shooting at Silver Rail Elementary School in the city of Bend. Sheila Miller from the Bend Police Department says it's unclear whether law enforcement or a bystander shot and killed the suspect.
4: At this time, we have multiple victims. Bend medics from Bend Fire responded and transported at least two people to St. Charles. We do not know their status.
3: Australia's defence industry minister has welcomed US President Donald Trump's decision to cancel a live stream of an execution. Mr. Trump has backflipped on his earlier endorsement of a highly criticised plan to broadcast the death by firing squad of Nidal Hassan in December. Hassan was convicted of killing 13 unarmed US soldiers at a Texas military base in 2009. Pat Conroy says live streaming the event would have posed lots of challenges to potential viewers.
5: I welcome that decision, quite frankly. Live streaming of such an event poses lots of challenges to people watching it. And obviously, I think we've all learned once something gets out into the internet, it's there forever. And I certainly don't want to be in a situation where anyone sees those sorts of incidents.
3: Qantas and Virgin Australia executives will face a Senate inquiry in Canberra today over regional air services. National tourism reporter Christy Sexton-McGrath has more.
6: The Senate inquiry is examining the state of Australia's aviation industry and its ability to deliver reliable and affordable services to rural, regional and remote communities. It will hear from senior airline executives.

0: Executives, the consumer watchdog, the ACCC, and government representatives. The hearing comes as regional airline Rex prepares to suspend flights to the New South Wales towns of Orange and Port Macquarie from October 25, blaming high fuel costs and a lack of passenger demand. The committee will hand down its findings in December.
1: Overseas again, one of six women accusing British entertainer Russell Brand of sex offences has told his trial he forced himself on her hours after they met. Europe correspondent Mazoe Ford reports.
2: Russell Brand and the woman met at a show he was in 1999 when he was 24 years old before he was famous. The woman told the court she was not attracted to him and thought he was gay, so felt comfortable inviting him back to her hotel to continue their conversation. She said that when she came out of the bathroom, he was prancing around in his underwear like an ostrich, pushed her on the bed and raped her. Mr. Brand's barrister put to her that she'd fallen under the comedian's spell because he was brilliant and charismatic and she wanted to sleep with him, then regretted it. She became emotional as she repeatedly said she knew she'd been raped. Mr. Brand has pleaded not guilty to seven sex offences relating to six women.
1: Back home, a tourism operator in Alice Springs says a couple was trapped in their cabin for 2 hours on Monday due to the afternoon storm. Winds of up to 96 kilometres an hour blew through Alice Springs, knocking down trees and ripping roofs off houses. The cleanup is continuing today with the Weather Bureau saying forecast storms and rain are not expected to have severe impact. The manager of the Campfire in the Heart retreat, Nicola Pitt, says dozens of trees were downed at the property.
3: One of the couples in the cabins were trapped for two hours when a tree fell right in front of the front door of the cabin. So it was a really near miss, but they were trapped in there for 2 hours while we had to cut them out.
1: And passengers travelling through Sydney Airport today are being advised to allow extra time with some workers walking off the job. Hundreds of security staff at the airport's domestic and international terminals are set to strike for 4 hours this morning and again later today amid ongoing negotiations with employer Certis. Sydney Airport says it's monitoring the situation and working to minimise disruptions for passengers. And as mentioned, more stormy weather forecasts in the territory's south today, although the Bureau says storms and rain expected around Alice Springs isn't expected to be as damaging as the weather earlier on in the week. Alice Springs expected to reach a top of 32 degrees today. A slight to medium chance of showers and thunderstorms elsewhere. Darwin partly cloudy and set to reach 35.
4: Good morning, welcome to AM. I'm Rachel Mealy, coming to you from the lands of the Turrbal and Yuggera people in Brisbane. On today's program, Donald Trump calls off plans to live stream a firing squad execution amid widespread criticism within the US and around the world. And new data shows almost half of the world's coral is at threat of extinction, with grave fears for the upcoming El Niño season.
5: So this is a real problem. The corals are certainly making it very clear that they are in trouble, and that means our entire coral reef ecosystems, they're all in jeopardy.
4: The Greens are launching an investigation into WA Senator Jordan Steelejohn after multiple allegations of inappropriate behaviour in the presence of women were made against him. For more, I spoke a short time ago to our political reporter Nicole Asher at Parliament House in Canberra.
6: What we know is that several allegations have been made. They were made in a letter to the leader. What we understand is they were signed by seven party members. That was sent to him earlier this week. And these allegations span over nearly a decade, from 2017 to 2025, and concern Jordan Steelejohn's behaviour in the presence of women. One line in the letter says that we're aware of multiple women who've taken up roles or volunteered in the party who, because of these allegations, have been warned not to be alone with him. Now, Senator Jordan Steelejohn has utterly rejected these allegations and this characterisation of him. He says that they're claims made without specifics and that any allegations are extremely serious and must be treated accordingly. He says if someone has made an allegation, I think they're referring to the fact that these allegations don't contain specifics. He says that he is prepared to address it. But he has said that in relation to one of the alleged complaints, he was the victim of the abuse and he's been dealing with WA police to address that. Now, we heard from the Greens leader David Shoebridge yesterday afternoon, and he said that he's committed to an inquiry into these allegations. He says that he's taking them incredibly

0: this seriously, and that any inquiry into this needs to be fair and independent and timely.
1: And what happens next for the Senator and the Greens Party?
0: Well, Jordan Steelejohn has taken leave from the party room, and David Shoebridge has avoided making any kind of time commitments around this investigation that's going to happen. He has referred that to the WA branch of the party to look into, and we understand from the WA Greens that they're seeking legal advice on the best way forward here around establishing an independent inquiry to probe these allegations. And they've pointed out that it needs to focus on natural justice and procedural fairness. But as I mentioned, there's no time frame for when this will be finalised, and we also don't have any commitment from the party that this investigation, the results of, will be released to the public.
1: How are other politicians responding?
0: Look, we've heard from some politicians that they left the building yesterday evening. It's one of those kind of catch them as if you can situations. One Nation's Pauline Hanson says that this is a matter for the Greens. She says that it's quite interesting that apparently there've been these allegations have been going around for some years and questioning whether the Greens were aware of it. And the Nationals leader, Matt Canavan, saying that he expects the Greens party room to hold its members to the same standards they expect of others, and says that he doesn't know the details, but any allegations of this nature should be fully investigated. And the only outside of the leadership speaking yesterday, the Greens senator from Tasmania, Nick McKim, pointed out that, you know, there's an investigation underway, and, you know, due to procedural fairness, he'll leave it at that. And I think we are expecting to hear more from the party as the day progresses, Rachel.
1: Nicole Asher there in Canberra. And indeed, a short time ago, the Greens leader David Shoebridge elaborated on why the WA Greens are commissioning the investigation.
2: The best way of dealing with this is with a fair, an independent and a timely process done, commissioned by the WA Greens. And again, I'm glad to say that Jordan referred the matter across there, and that's the goal here, because I think people want this to be acted upon. They want it to be responded to promptly.
1: The Greens leader, David Shoebridge. The federal government has admitted the algorithms it's introduced to assess the supports given to elderly Australians living at home are not always getting it right. After a spike in complaints, the government is now reviewing the assessment tool that decides how much funding someone should get. But an expert has told AM the terms of reference for the review will be critical in whether or not it'll lead to change. Evelyn Manfield reports.
3: The Payne family, like many others around the country, are navigating the aged care system. Martin's dad, Greg, has dementia and was receiving government supports at home. But earlier this year, it became harder for him to live at home.
4: Dad's condition, you know, continued to progress as it does, and we sought a reassessment. We were of the belief that it deserved a reassessment. It was getting much more stressful and difficult for all parties.
3: They were right. He was reassessed and bumped up from a level 2 package to a level 8, but they were told it could take 8 to 12 months for that money to actually flow through. They couldn't wait that long.
4: Since then, my father's gone into aged care, despite wanting to be cared for at home and being approved for a level 8 care package. Particularly with a disease like dementia and Alzheimer's, that familiarity is key. And so that was quite a difficult sort of transition for him.
3: Controversially, two algorithms help decide how support at home package funding gets allocated. One is the prioritisation, so how urgently the person is deemed to need the support. The other is the classification, how much money they should get. In June, the government announced a departmental review into the prioritisation algorithm, which it's received but hasn't released. And now it's committed to an independent review of that and the classification algorithm. Sam Ray is the aged care minister.
5: We have always said that throughout this generation reform process, we would listen to older people, to workers, to providers, and we'd make whatever changes were necessary to get the best outcomes for older folks. This is the latest in a long line of improvements that we've made to the system so that we can deliver a system that is fair and that delivers both safety and dignity to older people across Australia.
3: After staunchly defending the algorithm as a tool to provide consistent outcomes, in announcing this review, the government has admitted the assessment systems aren't always getting it right. Under the new algorithm systems, hundreds more people have complained about their outcomes.
6: this algorithm has consistently been delivering wrong decisions for older Australians.
3: Anne Rustin is the shadow aged care minister and says while this latest review due in the first half of next year is the right move, it's taken too long.
6: It is a concession by the government that despite the last 12 months them telling older Australians that their aged care algorithm was actually fine and working, they've now had to admit that there are some significant problems with it. And so now we've forced them into going away and having a proper look at it.
3: The terms of reference of the review and who's conducting it still hasn't been announced. Health professor at the University of New South Wales, Kathy Eager, says those details are critical.
7: The only credible outcome of a review will be to have an algorithm as a decision support tool, but not as a decision-making tool. It doesn't matter how good an algorithm is, you can't just reduce a person with complex needs into a set of numbers.
3: Data from the Health Department last week revealed in the last year more than 6,400 older Australians have died while waiting for their support at home funding.
1: Evelyn Manfield reporting. There are widespread calls for cultural change within the Australian Defence Force after a recording device was found in the women's quarters of a Navy vessel on Sunday. It was discovered on HMAS Lewin, docked at Cairns. An ADF member has been identified as a person of interest and Australia's Navy Chief, Vice Admiral Matt Buckley, has also ordered checks across the fleet. There'll also be a new independent inquiry into military sexual violence later this year. Pat Conroy, the Minister for Defence Industry, and says it reflects a cultural issue.
8: As we see more and more female Australians serve in the ADF, I think it's one in five ADF personnel are women, they need to be treated with respect and dignity like all service personnel, and the culture has to change to accommodate that. It was obviously a key finding into the Royal Commission into veteran suicide, and Minister Keogh is launching a women's veterans strategy today that obviously deals with other issues associated with women's service. So this is a cultural challenge that the ADF leadership and the political leadership is up for, and we'll continue to make sure that cultural change is occurring.
1: The Defence Industry Minister, Pat Conroy. You're listening to AM where it's 14 minutes past 8. US President Donald Trump has cancelled the planned live stream of the execution of a former US Army officer who killed 13 people following bipartisan backlash. The president now says Nedal Malik Hassan's execution by a firing squad can be viewed in person by immediate family members of the victims if they so choose. Our America's editor John Lyons is in Washington. He joined me a short time ago.
9: About 2 weeks ago, the US Defense Secretary Pete Hegseth said that there would be a firing squad execution of Nedal Hassan and that it would be live streamed for everybody to be able to access. Now, Hassan was convicted of a 2009 shooting spree at the Fort Hood military base in Texas, convicted of killing 13 US soldiers with whom he was about to be deployed to Afghanistan. So Pete Hegseth came up with this idea. Donald Trump embraced it and it led to a lot of backlash. The president has now said that he sees that it could have been a strong deterrent for the world to witness how America dealt with terrorists, and he uses the word scum like Hassan, but he said that many very good and well-meaning people would rather not watch him die. So President Trump has announced he's overruled his US Defense Secretary and said there will not be a live streaming, but that the family of the victims will still be able to turn up. There will still be the execution by firing squad, but it will not be live streamed.
1: There's been a lot of controversy about this announcement. What's led to the backflip?
9: Well, two factors. The US media is reporting that Donald Trump didn't realise that Hassan is now in a wheelchair. He was shot in the back during that attack by law enforcement officers who were trying to stop the attack. And as a result, he's been in a wheelchair ever since. President Trump reportedly didn't realise that. And he thought the optics of the US military having a firing squad to kill a man sitting in a wheelchair was not not good optics, and that was part of the consideration, reportedly, by the US media. But the other factor, too, is that there's been a big backlash, including from within the Republicans. But I think what was the key factor is about 70 top former US military officials sent a letter to President Trump saying that this

0: would be exploitative broadcasting. It would be a carnival for the enjoyment of voyeurs and spectators. It would stoke hatred. And they said it was a barbaric abuse of authority, and that it would ensure that Hassan became a martyr for attacking and killing his fellow soldiers, and that this would harm American soldiers and citizens into the future. Taking all of that into account, President Trump has overruled his defense secretary.
1: John Lyons there in Washington. In a sign of strengthening ties between the two countries, China and North Korea have opened a new border crossing despite international sanctions aimed at constraining North Korea's economy. On the Chinese side of the border, locals are throwing their support behind the deepening friendship. China correspondent Alison Horn reports from the border city of Dandong.
2: With some celebratory honking, trucks from China and North Korea pass each other on the newest bridge linking the two countries. The new Yalu River Bridge was completed by China in 2014, but its opening was indefinitely postponed when relations between Beijing and Pyongyang soured. But now, more than a decade later, it appears the partnership is back on track, and the bridge's opening attracted Chinese crowds in their hundreds to witness the milestone. This woman, Miss Jung, tells me, our relationship with North Korea should be friendly. It's a neighbouring country, and protecting them is helping ourselves, and their safety is our own security. Another onlooker, Mr. Young, tells me, long live the China-North Korea friendship. It was built during the Korean War, and the relationship between the two countries is very good. North Korea has long been dependent on China for its economic survival, relying on Beijing for 95% of its legitimate trade. But in the past few years, Pyongyang's also increased its links with Russia, sending troops and weaponry to Moscow in exchange for financial aid. Researcher Yong-In Lee from the Korea Institute for National Unification says the bridge will now become China and North Korea's most significant cargo border crossing, likely to deepen financial ties and reassert China's influence.
3: For China, the goal is likely to make North Korea more dependent on China by increasing trade between the two countries. North Korea may be on good terms with Russia, but it still depends heavily on China for everyday needs.
2: In the Chinese border city of Dandong, the people I speak with are supportive of strengthening ties with North Korea. But there is still fascination and curiosity at the secrecy of the Hermit Kingdom. I joined a group of tourists on a river cruise in Dandong that passes into North Korean waters. The crowds stare out at the apartment buildings and farmland just 100 metres away. But they comment there's no people in sight. One of the tourists tells me, the boat ride has helped her think about the importance of peace and her home in China, which she thinks is quite good compared to North Korea, as ties between the two countries continue to deepen. This is Alison Horn in Dandong on the China-North Korea border, reporting for AM.
1: There are calls for better accountability at the highest levels of Australia's court system after it was revealed staff knew sensitive data was sent to India but did nothing. Newly surfaced emails show sensitive court data was sent to India more than a decade ago and again earlier this year. Heidi Davarin reports.
4: When Paul Cutbush feared court data was being compromised back in 2014, he raised the alarm with the Australian Federal Police, the Family Court and the Federal Court. The former national manager for Auscript, the company responsible for court transcripts prior to 2020, says his concerns were dismissed.
5: I naively thought someone from the court would reach out and comply with their statutory obligations.
4: 2 years after his public interest disclosures, the Family Court told Mr. Cutbush the issue was a minor and inconsequential breach and took no action.
5: It's a slap in the face because everyone knows opening that door of the data security issue, privacy issue, is it going to be sold on? What were the impacts?
4: In contrast, a recent court data breach by VIQ Solutions that saw court files accessed in India led to the transcription company being shut down. A complaint was filed by the Family Court with the Privacy Commissioner in Canada, where the company is based. Paul Cutbush says there needs to be some accountability.

0: ability.
1: What seems to happen in this court is that there's this longevity of service, but when things like this happen, there don't seem to be any ramifications.
0: Shadow Attorney General Michaela Cash and Greens leader David Shoebridge are both calling for an investigation.
2: We clearly need some clear, independent investigation of what senior management staff in the court knew and when they knew it.
0: Senator Cash says a whole-of-government response is needed. The court says the current court leadership were unaware of the historical data offshoring and the managers in place at the time are no longer with the courts. A spokesperson said the court does not permit offshore access or management of court data.
3: Heidi Davern. Parents of children with the rare bleeding disease haemophilia are aghast at the loss of funding for a support service. The Victorian government will no longer provide an almost $250,000 annual grant to the Haemophilia Foundation Victoria, as Annie Guest reports.
4: Although Sullivan was Naomi Denton's second baby, she had no idea how to cope.
5: Motherhood is challenging, but when you're, I guess, holding your one-day-old baby and they're bleeding and they're not able to stop it, and essentially he turned a darker shade of blue across his body as they were trying to figure out what was going on and was then diagnosed with severe haemophilia, it was, and I still describe it as probably the scariest time of my life.
4: Haemophilia can stop the blood from clotting normally and cause spontaneous internal bleeding. But 6 months later, Naomi Denton found support through the Haemophilia Foundation Victoria, which connects and guides people with haemophilia and other bleeding disorders, including through camps and educational workshops.
5: We wouldn't be able to raise Sullivan with the confidence that we have now if it wasn't for that, because I would be scared. I'd be scared to take him to the playground. I'd be scared to let him ride his bike and do all those sorts of things.
4: Sullivan is now three, but the support from Haemophilia Foundation Victoria can't go on because the state government has stopped its $244,000 annual funding. It's been shattering for the foundation's president, Donna Field, whose son also has the disease.
6: We've had the relationship with the funding relationship with the department for 40 years. Yeah, April this year, we just received an email from them saying, yes, our funding was ceasing. It just shows no empathy for some of the most vulnerable members of your community.
4: There's no suggestion the money wasn't well spent, just that its funding stream was outdated because it was based on when haemophilia was often associated with blood-borne viruses. Haematologist and Monash University Associate Professor Alison Street is the foundation's patron.
7: When funding first became available through the Health Department in Victoria, it was set up specifically to support the needs of patients and families who, as part of their haemophilia treatment, had become either HIV or hepatitis B or hepatitis C or any combination of those infected.
4: But while the problem of infected blood transfusions has been eliminated in Australia, Dr. Street says haemophilia remains a very challenging disease and the health department should find different funding for the foundation.
7: They still have haemophilia, and haemophilia still doesn't give you a normal child, doesn't give you a normal family dynamic. You've still got lots of issues.
4: In a statement, a spokesperson for the Victorian Department of Health said it appreciates the work that's been done and that hospital haemophilia care would continue.
3: Annie Guest. A new assessment of the world's coral has found 44% of shallow water species are threatened with extinction. But researchers fear even more species are at risk after recent coral bleaching events and the arrival of the El Niño climate pattern. Isabel Massali reports.
8: Zoe Richards was initially tracking corals on a healthy Ningaloo reef in WA's north. But after a heatwave and bleaching event in 2024 and 25, she turned to studying dead ones.
9: It looks devastating, to be quite honest. Dead corals quickly become overgrown with turf algae and other types of algae. So where you were previously swimming along and seeing live corals, lots of colour, is now just dull algae. There's a real notable absence of other animals.
8: It's a sight she fears will become more common due to climate change. And for some species,

0: that could mean extinction. The International Union for Conservation of Nature has today released an alarming global assessment of shallow water coral species. This was first done in 2008.
1: I was involved in that one and we found there was 33%, so one third of known coral species were in an elevated category of risk of extinction. It's now 44%. So this is a real problem. The corals are certainly making it very clear that they are in trouble, and that means our entire coral reef ecosystems, they're all in jeopardy.
0: Zoe Richards is an associate professor at Curtin University and joins more than 60 global coral experts who worked on this assessment. But their data covers until 2020. So the experts warn the risk is likely higher after the recent global coral bleaching event. And now there's an El Niño climate pattern, bringing warmer than average ocean temperatures.
1: But if that heat stays around for a long time, the corals just can't sustain that level of stress. And that's what the Super El Niño is threatening to do.
0: Another Australian expert involved in the study is Dr. Isabel Nunez-Lendo, a marine scientist with the University of Technology, Sydney.
2: We have a type of a species which are staghorn and plating corals. Basically, they are the architects of the Great Barrier Reef structure. And we have seen that 68% of their species, of these groups, are classified as endangered. So this means that if we lose them, right, we are going to lose the nurseries for the fish, the natural barriers that are protecting our coastlines, and all, of course, the tourism industry.
0: But the study adds action can be taken to protect species.
2: In terms of temperature, of course, everything that can reduce emissions that influence this warming of the atmosphere, I would say at the international level, policy levels, big commitments, they need to be arranged for sure.
0: And she says at the local level, reducing pollution and improving water quality can help.
3: Isabel Massali. Briefly in finance, Wall Street stocks have ended higher following a shaky day of trading. The Australian dollar is lower. It's buying 69.1 US cents. And that's AM for today and this week. AM's executive producer is Michael Edwards. Today's program's been produced by Catherine Gregory. Associate producer is Barney Porter and technical production by Kem White and David Lawford. Isabella Higgins will be back in the AM chair from Monday. I'm Rachel Mealy. Have a safe and happy weekend. It's 8:30.
4: We'll start with breakfast.
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0: Welcome, good morning. A storm is now passing through Alice Springs. For those of you, if you're tuned to 783 ABC Alice Springs, we understand our service remains off at the moment. No, it's back according to my monitoring here. But yes, severe storm. Well, I'm not going to call it severe, but certainly strong winds and rain currently hitting the town. We'll have a quick word with the Bureau in just a moment. Also going to go to the Barclay. Of course, a man has been charged with the murder of a 16-year-old in the community of Arparulam earlier this week. We will be talking to the Mayor of the BRC about how he sees policing in the Barclay. Also interested in talking about storm recovery and storm recovery funding, which the more I speak to local government, the more it seems that flood recovery funding for the events in March and February of this year has not started flowing. Those funds haven't happened. So as we try and rebuild Alice Springs after the storm, how long will it be before local government and other people see the funding, which is a co-pro between the feds and the NTG? We'll talk about that between now and 9 o'clock. Tori Ellis has the latest news headlines. Tori, good morning.
1: Morning, Brash. The Federal Assistant Minister for Mental Health says a free mental health service opening mid-December in Alice Springs is expected to be similarly busy to its equivalent service in Darwin. Darwin and Catherine both already have a Medicare mental health centre, which provides bulk billed walk-in mental health care to anyone who needs it. Emma McBride says the Alice Springs Centre will open at 16 Hartley Street in the Jock Nelson building by the

0: end of the year, and she expects a high level of demand for the service. The Bureau of Meteorology says residents in the southern half of the territory will likely see stormy weather into the weekend, but it won't be as severe as earlier in the week. A severe storm caused widespread damage and power outages in Alice Springs on Monday afternoon. Duty forecaster Ruby Cuthbertson says there's likely to be storms south of Alice Springs again today, but the risk for severity has significantly dropped. The Alice Springs Town Council says a number of council spaces are still closed after a severe storm at the start of this week caused widespread damage in the town. Director of Infrastructure Services Sally O'Callaghan says the indoor area of the swimming pool is closed due to electrical issues, the garden cemetery is closed to the public due to downed trees, and the Rediscovery Centre won't open for another few weeks. She urged the community to have patience until all council spaces were repaired and safe to visit. Alice Springs Masters Games competitors say they're determined to keep the event going, despite destructive storms disrupting competition earlier in the week. And hopefully, Brash, they won't have any games disrupted again today with this storm.
1: Well, as we said, there is now a little storm sweeping through from the southwest. Wind, not extreme wind.
0: Oh, I think I just saw a little bit of lightning there flutter in the background.
1: Strong wind and lightning and rain. Yeah, we just got a text from Alex at Pitchy Richie. Smaller storm and of a decent shower. Currently at Pitchy Richie. This time the rain's falling straight down. I can see everywhere. Well, that's good. Thank you, Alex. Rain has started at Northside. Thank you, Carl. Jeanette said, are we now having a morning glory in Alice Springs? There's a lovely straight edge to these clouds. The wind has come up as well as it went over. Yeah. We'll go to that. Tori, thank you.
0: You're welcome. Thank you, Brash.
1: Yeah, we'll just check in. We've got Ruby Cuthbertson on the line from the Bureau of Met. Ruby, good morning.
2: Good morning.
1: Yes, there is certainly a storm going through Alice Springs. Wind, not super strong, but it's certainly a brisk wind blowing through. What can you tell us?
2: Yeah, so we're seeing winds. We saw a gust up at 38 knots, which is around 70 kilometres per hour. That was the highest one that we've seen so far. Mean wind, so kind of the average speed at the moment, is around 40 kilometres per hour. We've seen those winds drop off slightly as well as that storm has moved through, noting that the radar is around 10 minutes delayed. So what we're seeing on the radar isn't exactly what's happening right now. There does seem to be a little cell, kind of the main one moving through the airport, and there's kind of a secondary one that is, just north of the airport but still south of town. So hopefully the higher gusts kind of stay to the south.
1: Yeah, I can see another set of storms down toward Idrakoura, south of Tichikala. Do you suspect there's stronger winds in those cells?
2: For the ones further south, I would say that they've probably got some quite high wind speeds given the organisation of those storms. So they're quite broader in nature. This one that's popped up over Alice actually was caused by those storms down south. But essentially what happens is you get a bit of an outflow from the storms, and then that lifts up air elsewhere, and that happened right over Alice Springs. So unlucky for you guys, it kind of popped up right over the top.
1: Yeah, I was telling listeners just before 8 o'clock, it feels like there was a storm just kicking off on top of Alice Springs, and that's how it seems to be working.
2: Yeah, exactly, on that that gust front there. So it's hard to predict when those ones are going to pop up because it is so dependent on the other storms. So it's the uncertainty level kind of goes from one, and then it gets bigger and bigger as you get these other storms popping up around places and, localised wind effects impacting other storms as well.
1: Absolutely. And to be honest, I think we're all a little bit nervous when we see showers, storms and wind at the moment.
2: Absolutely, yeah, understandable. We're not looking at a warning for this storm. The warning thresholds for wind gusts are when they're above that 90 kilometre per hour mark. So at the moment, this one is still sub-severe, which is good news.
1: It is very good news. Will we see any more, or once this storm right now passes, will we see any more during the day?
2: It does decrease the chances once the storm has already gone through, because the environment is a lot more cool and a lot more stable at the ground. But if we get

0: a big enough kind of cell forming that could overcome that. That would be the only chance of seeing another storm in Alice. They are still expected around the rest of central and southern parts today. But yeah, this does decrease the chances of seeing another one go over.
1: Okay. Fingers crossed. And I'd be very nervous and probably very disturbing for anyone who's lost their roofs on Monday, because at least six homes lost roofs and other people with damage. So let's hope there's no more damage coming out of this. Hey, Ruby, thanks so much for joining us again.
0: No worries. Thanks, Stuart.
1: Ruby Cuthbertson, Senior Forecaster at the Bureau. If you've got anything happening at your place we need to know about, at the moment I can just see in Gap Road some nice rain, a little bit of wind, and that storm moving off. But if you have something happening at your place we need to know about, you know how to get in contact. Text me 0487991057. Give me a call, 1300 019 783. Hey, thanks, Rod. I assume Rod's out at Temple Bar. Sun's back out. Good to hear. 21 away from 9. Let's head to the Barclay.
2: 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Character
3: 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On ABC Alice Springs.
1: Well, the Mayor of the Barclay this week has called on the Chief Minister to visit the community of Arparulam to front up about the long-held promise to bring a police station to the community. The weekend before last saw unrest and violence in the community, which is put down to the illegal supply of alcohol. And we heard about a woman having to flee to nearby Lake Nash Station, as well as the evacuation of medical staff from the local clinic by the RFDS and sent back to Queensland. Now, on Monday morning, NT police announced a suspicious death of a 16-year-old girl that died after allegedly being physically assaulted. Now, yesterday they announced that a 26-year-old man, Ashton Chungaloo, has been charged with her murder, and it's believed they were in a domestic relationship. He appeared in Darwin local court yesterday, and that case will be heard later in the year in Alice Springs. Sid Vassius is the Mayor of the Barclay Regional Council. He's on the line. Mayor Sid Vassius, good morning.
4: Morning, Rushy, and to the listeners.
1: Very sad events which happened at Arparulam on Monday. Of course, charges have now been laid against this 26-year-old man of murder. But have you been in contact with people in Arparulam, and how are they faring out there?
4: The community is really sad, Rushy, and there's angst, there's anger when it comes to the lack of services in the community. It's a really sad time in the community. I'm pleased to see that there's relief police officers currently in the community.
1: And are they based there semi-permanently at the moment?
4: That is my understanding, Rashi. So, which is really welcoming news, and the community has been supported through some visiting doctors from Tennant Creek and nurses from Tennant Creek, while there's a permanent staff that's going to be implemented, is my understanding from the health, which is good news.
1: You and yes. I have spoken about this, and we spoke about it in the past. Now, we've had one weekend of unrest and violence, and as I said, a woman was and medical staff were evacuated out of the community. Then we have this event, the death of a young woman, a 16-year-old, a teenager. Listen, it's a kid, really. And there is now a man charged with her murder. In regards to policing, what are you hearing from the community? What do they want to see in regards to policing? And not saying that a police presence stops terrible things happening, but what are you hearing?
4: The community has been very vocal, Rashi, for quite some time. And through as recent as we had the Alperon Local Authority, which is 100% local community members, where the police officer and officer in charge for the Barclay presented to the community. Discussions were around community safety. The discussions were around the importance of having the police, because as soon as the police goes, there is an influx of visitors, there's influx of people coming from the Queensland side and allegedly bringing all this grog into the community, which has been sadly resurfaced again through a very tragic event where there was alcohol-fueled violence involved in the community a week prior to the death of a young teenager, which is extremely sad. And the community is frustrated, and they were promised by a senior cabinet minister, by the government, and that promise has not been delivered. And now we're learning, and the community is learning, that there's no plans for a new police station or visitor police accommodation being built in the community, and the community wants answers. Councillor Valerie Campbell, who's based out of Alparulam, clearly stated to me, we would love to have the chief minister.

0: visit the community. We would like to invite Mr. Mayor, and please do send the invitation. I've been very vocal about that. Chief Minister has, in various media sources, said that she will be planning a visit to Alpurrurulam, and we will appreciate that to happen with us, and we can sit in the community together and see what the plan is.
1: Just go backwards. So has she made that? She's actually said she will be visiting Alpurrurulam Lake Nash?
0: Yes, Prashi. Okay. The Chief Minister has said she will be.
1: Do you want to take the opportunity again to invite the Chief Minister on ABC and just invite the Chief Minister to come? What would you say to her?
0: Chief Minister Leah Fenoghiaro, the community of Alpurrurulam will love to sit down and have a conversation with you. They deserve the same respect and dignity, and they need to be told why the promises that were made by your government will not be delivered for the community of Alpurrurulam and the stations surrounding the community.
1: We'll chase up with the Chief Minister, Leah Fenoghiaro. Can I just play you some audio? And I think you probably heard this. It was Acting Assistant Commissioner James Gray Spence, who I spoke to last week. Now, this is before the death in Alpurrurulam was reported on the Monday, and, of course, the charges of murder against that 26-year-old. But I did ask James Gray Spence, who is the Assistant Acting Police Commissioner, what plans there were to build a police station in Alpurrurulam, as has been promised, as you said, by the CLP. The former police station was closed in 2018. This is my conversation with James Gray Spence. Can I say from what you're saying there, James Gray Spence, that there is no plans for infrastructure upgrades or a new police station for Alpurrurulam? There's no plans for that?
2: No.
1: Because it was a promise of the CLP. I know the police make their own decisions about infrastructure, but as it stands, there is no plans in the near future for a new police facility there.
2: So when it comes to remote policing more broadly and regional remote operations, we work with our partners in DLI to deliver the strategic infrastructure plan. And there have been a number of upgrades in Southern Command. We've been in Colgra. There's works going on in Papunya out at Hart's Range, just south of Alpurrurulam on that Plenty Highway, sort of closer to Boolya than it is to Camarwell. So we will continue to look at how we deliver police services, both on where we're getting the calls for service, but then the severe incidents. But for Alpurrurulam at the moment, we're comfortable but that our Avon Downs police, working in consult with their Queensland colleagues, can deliver the appropriate level of police services to Alpurrurulam.
1: Acting Assistant Police Commissioner James Gray Spence. Sid Vashist, what's your response?
0: Brashi, this completely contradicts the conversation that I had with previous superintendents, previous police officers, who had confirmed that, yes, there is a part of the 10-year infrastructure plan. Alpurrurulam Police Station was proposed to be built. I'm not sure what's changed in the last month or so. It's extremely disappointing to hear that. And Brashi, I've been very clear about Elliot as well. Elliot was part of the same infrastructure plan. So I have to be very clear that Alpurrurulam and the residents of the community deserve to know why the promised police station and the visitor accommodation will not be delivered for the community.
1: So you're saying it's part of a 10-year infrastructure plan? We've heard now from a senior police officer for NT Police there were no plans to do. What does that mean for the community if that doesn't happen?
0: This is completely disrespectful. We need to have some immediate solutions on the ground right now. There's been a clear indication from the community. It'll be important that we have visit accommodation for the police officers that serves the purpose of visiting police in the community. That is currently not the case. We need to ensure that the promised remote patrol policing model, where you were proposed to have police officers in the community on a weekly basis, that does happen for the community. We need to ensure during the wet season, where the community can be cut off for 4 to 5 months, how they're going to work out a model where the police is in the community. These are some really challenging circumstances for that community, where it's been very clear, Brashi, when a station manager is extremely frustrated, where the police are redirecting someone who's escaping domestic violence to seek shelter at the nearest station. The station managers are phenomenal people, but is this really what it comes down to? I think the police needs to have a good reflection on the decision-making process here. The strategic importance, Brashi, of the east-west connectivity and the grog that comes into the region is another, sadly, an example of why the police station and the strategic significance of that.

0: police station and the accommodation is very crucial for the Sandover.
1: Terrible things happen in towns and communities who do have police. So is it possible to say, even though you might have permanent police in a community, it doesn't really stop bad things happening?
0: If there is an access, I've been in Aotearoa where you actually have to press the buzzer button to try and get the police to just get on the phone. And unfortunately, that wasn't working either. So if someone is trying to reach out to the police who don't have the sources to do so, you tend to run to your police station. And this is where, like, for council like ours, who actually deliver safe houses provisions in Elliot and Aliquarang, where the family safety framework of Northern Territory clearly indicates to have a safe house, you need a police presence in the community. And we've just seen a tragic death of a young 16-year-old female that has lost her life allegedly due to domestic violence.
1: If there is no movement on a police station, and this is a promise you said, I'm pretty sure we saw a promise from the CLP. If there is no movement, what does that mean for the community? Because I'd imagine, and this is my conjecture, a lot of people may just leave and go to ISA or otherwise. Is that also the fact that people just say, well, it's not safe in the community? What are you hearing on that front?
0: Sadly, Rashi, the elders are escaping to Mount Isa and Camberwell. I've been on the phone with the Mount Isa City Council Mayor, who was extremely disappointing with the decision-making process that's currently took place, where the cross-border partnership clearly indicated that there was going to be policing on the Aotearoa side of the border.
1: That there would be a police station or just policing?
0: Policing, permanent police presence in the communities. And this is where Queensland Cross-Border Commissioner is visiting Mount Isa on the 22nd and 23rd of October, and our council is very willing to have conversations with them.
1: Okay, we'll keep across this. Have you got a date from the Chief Minister to go to Aotearoa?
0: I'm very keen to get a call, Rashi, from the Chief Minister or her office and ensuring that we can tie this visit, because the community is very keen to sit down on country with the Chief Minister and ensure what's the fair plans for the community.
1: When was the last time Minister Steve Edgington was in town, in Aotearoa?
0: That's a good question. I think it's a question for you to ask Member for Barclay.
1: I will ask him that question. Hey, can we just finish on disaster recovery assistance? Alice is now recovering from a storm, probably the worst storm in my memory, probably in 50 years, which has left most of the town without power, 125 calls for assistance. But we go back to February and March, the incredibly wet late summer we had. Both councils in Mac Regional Council, Central Desert and BRC suffered massive damage to infrastructure and roads. Now, applications were put in for disaster relief. I get the sense none of that money has started flowing. What's happened
0: Absolutely
1: for the BRC?
0: Not, Brashy.
1: What has happened in the BRC to your requests for that disaster assistance?
0: Brashy, its council has had to work through an extremely painful process, 79 pages worth of documentation and the red tape that was around that. The council CEO has reported that the team has finally submitted the application in a couple of weeks ago, where, as you know, 70% of the council roads were impacted. Infrastructure where communities like Aotearoa and Aliquarang have had significant damages to the road. So one of the first applications that the council has done, we had to take the risk. We had to pay upfront costs to get the engineers and the consultants to actually do the job. And now we're just waiting for a successful outcome. It's multi-million dollar worth of grant that's gone in. We are hoping that there will be a successful outcome. But yes, you're spot on. There's no money on the ground just yet.
1: So wait on. The damage was done in February and March. Application, that's 7 or 8 months ago. So
0: absolutely, Brashy. The process that took the council, and it's just not us, just because of the frustrations, we actually reached out to the federal local government minister, and there's a review that's happening, and Barclay Regional Council and Katherine Town Council are actually on the panel where we're sitting down with the Coordinator General of NEMA, National Emergency Management Agency, the minister directly, and our advisors. We are revisiting the Disaster Recovery Fund and the processes, because this is taking way too long, and there's been reports of councils in other areas, in other states, they've had to wait 2 years. Well, are we going to wait for two more wet seasons? That's not good enough.
1: How much money are you asking for disaster relief from early in the year? How much is that worth?
0: Brashy, the first application that's gone in, that's about $4.3 to $4.7 million, and

0: soon as possible. And for a council that's so cash poor, we've had to outlay the money up front, which was a huge risk to us, but it's really important that we get on with the job, and that's why we took the decision that, yes, let's just get the works done, and in good faith, we're hoping there'll be a successful outcome.
1: Have you been told where, so you got your applications in, have you been given any time frame for when you'll receive the money, if indeed you receive the money?
0: That's a good question, Bashi. Sadly, no, is the answer. We are working with the government. We are hopeful that there could be a turnaround of within the next couple of months, because we don't want to go into another wet season where there no work has commenced. And my fear is that might be the case. And we really are pressuring the government, and we're encouraging the government to ensure that is not the case.
1: Extraordinary. The system's not working, obviously.
0: Absolutely not, Bashi.
1: Sid, thank you for joining us. And yeah, that's extraordinary about the disaster relief, but also we'll keep on talking about maybe the Chief Minister coming to Aaparulam, and thank you.
0: Look forward to hosting the Chief in Aaparulam. Thank you, Bashi.
1: Sid Vashist, he's the BRC Mayor, looking to get the Chief Minister to go and visit the community of Aaparulam, way up along the Sandover, up beyond the Sandover, up towards the NT Queensland border. Talk about mental health right now, and people who need mental health support will soon be able to get free walk-in appointments here in Alice Springs with a new Medicare Mental Health Centre opening later this year. There are 58 Medicare Mental Health Centres around the country, including in Katherine and Darwin, which provide bulk billed care. But Federal Assistant Minister for Mental Health, Emma McBride, says Alice Springs will have its own centre by mid-December. She spoke with Victoria Ellis and said she expected there to be a high demand for the service once it opened.
2: This is really important for your listeners in Alice Springs and the surrounding communities. It is a new front door to mental health services, free, without a referral and without an appointment, where someone can walk in and get wraparound care from clinicians, mental health clinicians, Aboriginal health workers and peer workers, tailored to their individual needs.
3: It was first announced about 12 months ago, but how much progress has been made?
2: We're really pleased with the progress. We're expecting the centre to be open by the end of this year. Recruitment is underway. A location has been established in 16 Hartley Street in the Jock Nelson building. The fit-out is underway, and we're really pleased that this service will be up and running very soon for the local community.
3: How many staff will work there, and are they coming from a certain organisation, or are they all just getting recruited fresh and will be like government employees? How will that work?
2: So these centres are commissioned by Primary Health Networks, and this centre will be run, the lead agencies will be Congress and NEMI, to make sure that we have the local expertise, the community connections and trust and the expertise that we need. Typically, these centres have up to about 15 staff, a mix, as I mentioned earlier, of mental health clinicians, peer workers, Aboriginal health workers, so that they've got that the expertise they need, that strong connection with the local community, and that they can make sure that the service is tailored to individuals and to local families.
3: The sure. staff who'll be working at these centres, what are their qualifications? Are they like sort of more community support workers, or were they qualified psychiatrists, psychologists?
2: So what we try to make sure is that we've got a well-rounded multidisciplinary team. So we have mental health clinicians, and they're typically social workers, mental health nurses, and we have peer workers, and peer workers are now really invaluable when we're establishing these services, because they're people that have had their own lived experience that people seeking support connect with, and they can help them navigate services given that they've experienced that themselves, and also demonstrates to people hope that they can see someone who's had the same or similar experience to them now working in a role like this. And of course, given where we are, we always make sure that services are culturally responsive. So we will have Aboriginal mental health workers, Aboriginal mental health trainees, to make sure that we're also building local workforce capacity and growing that kind of skill set.
3: Is it too early to say how many people you expect to use the service each day or week?
2: This is the 58th Medicare Mental Health Centre that we're opening across the country, the third in the Northern Territory. And to give you sort of a picture, it'll be comparable in size and staffing to the Darwin Medicare Mental Health Centre, which has delivered more than 25,000 free walk-in appointments. We know that in Australia today, about one in five of us experience mental health challenges.

0: In any 12 months, and for First Nations communities, that's higher. So we expect that there will be high demand, and we're making sure that we have the staff and the model of care and the community connections to make sure that this is effective, safe, and free for local people.
1: The demand there at that Darwin Centre, it's quite huge. What does that tell you about the state of people's mental health in the territory?
0: We know that right across Australia, and including in the Northern Territory, that there have been lots of drivers of distress, whether it's natural disasters and recent floodings in your communities, financial pressure, the challenges of social media. And we're working as a government to make sure that we boost protective factors and ensure that services are available in local communities closer to home. I'm a former mental health worker myself. I saw so many people in distress escalate to crisis simply because there wasn't support in the community. And we're making sure that that is available free and closer to home, including in the territory.
1: So you've chosen the location and you've said opening date before the end of the year. Can you be more specific of when it'll be open and people can walk through the doors?
0: We're expecting that it'll be around mid-December. As I mentioned, this is a very thoughtfully co-designed process, making sure that we work with Congress in the local community, NEMI, an experienced delivery partner, and that we recruit the right expertise to make sure that it is, from when the doors open, meets the community's needs. And when it does, it'll be open Monday to Friday, 9 to 6:30. Saturdays from 11:30 to 6:30, and also Sunday by appointment, understanding that mental health distress and crisis needs to be, that happens across the week and often out of hours, and that the service is available when people need it most.
2: Minister Emma McBride, that will be at 16 Hartley Street in the Jock Nelson building. Heading to 9, let's vibe.
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4: Good morning, Jacqueline Breen with ABC News. US media is reporting 3 children and 1 adult have been killed in a school shooting in the state of Oregon. Sarah Amir reports.
5: Authorities in the city of Bend say they received reports of a shot fired into a car outside Silver Rail Elementary, with the local school district quickly plunging the primary school into lockdown. Further 911 calls then came from inside the school where an active shooting was taking place. Sheila Miller from the Bend Police Department says the suspect has been killed.
6: Our officers were on scene at approximately 1:02 p.m. Seconds later, we received word that the suspect in this incident was down.
5: Authorities are working to determine whether law enforcement or a bystander shot the suspect.
4: Families, friends and hundreds of mourners have attended mass funeral prayers for the students killed after a roof collapsed at a school in Pakistan. At least 34 children and a teacher were killed in the northwestern Pakistani city of Peshawar, while rescue officials say another 45 children were injured. The BBC is reporting students heard cracking sounds moments before the roof caved in. Usman Khan is mourning the loss of his young nephew Imran.
7: He was my nephew, about 16 years old. He left home happily in the morning. Someone came to our house and told us that my nephew was trapped under the rubble and that the school roof had collapsed.
4: The mayor of Barkly Regional Council says residents of Alpurrurulam deserve an explanation for the lack of police services in the small remote community. The alleged domestic violence murder of a 16-year-old girl this week has renewed calls for a police presence in the community 570 kilometres east of Tennant Creek. Labor-aligned Mayor, Barkly Mayor Sid Vashist, says the NT Chief Minister needs to deliver on a promise to meet with the community.
8: The community of Alpurrurulam will love to sit down and have a conversation with you. They deserve the same respect and dignity, and they need to be told why the promises that were made by your government will not be delivered for the community of Alpurrurulam.
4: Power and Water says all of the power network is back on in Alice Springs, but there may be individual houses still having electrical connectivity issues. Executive General Manager Power Services Belinda Small says there are 476 customers still without power in Central Australia after Monday afternoon's storm. She says property owners should check the main switch in their fuse or meter box is still on, then check the service wire to their property.
9: We do have a couple of small areas where we have damage that we're coming back to repair, but that shouldn't be impacting large groups of customers anymore. We are down to single services and single properties.
4: Turning to sports, senior figures in soccer's world governing body have told its president he's not fit to lead the organisation unless he answers key questions about his abandoned plan to sell off parts of the World Cup to private investors. Gianni Infantino has apologised to the first meeting of the FIFA Council since the proposal was scrapped, but many questions remain unanswered. The BBC's Hugh Ferris has more.
10: There were quite a lot of questions that came his way from that FIFA Council, including ones about future funding of FIFA, including about the controversial FIFA Peace Prize given to Donald Trump at the draw for the World Cup last year, and also the American president's intervention in the rescinding of a red card during the World Cup to the American striker Follorin Balogun. So there is a lot of homework for Gianni Infantino to do.
4: The AFL has handed a two-match suspension to Carlton defender Lachie Cowan for unbecoming conduct. It's alleged the 21-year-old was under the influence of drugs when he suffered a seizure at a house party on Saturday night and was taken to hospital. Teammate Will Hayward, who hosted the party, has avoided sanction, despite also being hospitalised after hitting his head in the shower. The punishment is in line with the AFL's bid to come down harder on players who use illegal substances. Cowan has also been handed a suspended $5,000 fine. And Australian golfer Grace Kim is in a tie for third following the first round of the LPGA event in Shanghai. Kim fired six birdies and two bogeys in a four-under par round of 68. The Australian is four shots behind South Korean Choi Hae-gin. Karis Davidson is the next best Australian in a tie for 23rd. Showers forecast in a storm for Alice Springs today, though not as severe as what the town experienced earlier in the week. 32 is the forecast top. Darwin heading to a top of 35, partly cloudy today.

0: Hey, let's lift the vibe on vibing. TGIV, thank goodness, it's vibing on a Friday. The theme is happiness. What makes you happy? A song which gives you joy. Because we need a bit of joy. It's been a hard week for the town. It's been a hard week for those people still without roofs on their houses or still picking up the pieces after trees falling all over cars, fences, and other items. And that storm, that just made me feel a bit nervy. I hope my place in Northside's still okay. That storm, Chairman Will, gusts to 70 k's an hour. Sub-severe, according to Ruby Cuthbertson. That's still pretty strong.
1: Jeanette has sent through. Do you see Jeanette's photo on the text line?
0: No.
1: It's quite incredible. It looks sort of biblical. Just clear sky met with a wall of cloud, and then that came along. It was pretty short and sharp, but great photo, Jeanette. Jeanette, if you're listening, can I post it on our Facebook?
0: Yeah. And yes, I'm sure. And Patty Weir has also sent us photos from the Santa Teresa Road. She's coming to town. And again, just this edge of the storm. Luckily, it seems to have passed through Alice. It was short and sharp. 1.2 mil at the Alice Springs Airport, so not a lot. If you've got anything in the gauge, feel free to share. Just look in the catchment of the Todd River, see what they got. Nothing.
1: There you go.
0: I got 1 mil at Schwartz Crescent and a bit over 1 mil at the airport. Amazing. It was pretty intense in town for a tick. It wasn't as hectic, obviously, as Monday. Nowhere near.
1: Yeah, Alex gave us a heads up. Small storm, decent shower at Pitchy Richie. The rain is falling straight down and I can see everywhere.
0: Well, as Sally says, hey, good morning, Brash. Minani Circus now a dirt road. Oh. Large amounts of dirt from building sites have been washed into the road, making it unsafe. Just wonder if anyone knows who's responsible to clean up the mess. I reckon, surely council, is a council road, wouldn't it be?
1: Wouldn't you assume if it's come from the building sites, the contractors?
0: Because the council were cleaning up the dirt off the road along Gap Road, maybe Banani as well. Give them a call, I reckon, Sally. Yeah, sun's back out at Temple Bar as well. We should vibe, though.
1: Let's do it. We've got a lot. We've got 20 songs, but you can still get in for Monday.
0: Yeah, there is so much to get through. And after 9:30, a show on Araluen, which I think is very highly regarded, Lighting the Dark, a new work by Chris Dyke. Now, he's a dancer and choreographer living with Down syndrome, I looked at some of it online. It
1: looks fascinating.
0: Amazing.
1: Yeah.
0: So that's at Araluen. We'll catch up with Chris and also Felix from the show.
1: That's right.
0: After 9:30. And if you've got a gig happening this weekend,
1: let us know.
0: Tell us. Hey, Jasper's happy.
1: Power's back on. Well done, Jasper.
0: Hey, Jasper, that means the fizzy drinks can go back into the fridge. I think it can go
1: it's
0: back
1: the most
0: in.
1: Important thing.
0: Yeah, Jasper said, power back on, Brashy. The three guys that did the job were fantastic. Even got a few small hanging branches out of my gum tree. Can't thank them enough. And thank you guys for speeding up my issues. I don't know if we had anything, but I don't know.
1: No, good to chat this morning. And if Jasper, that happened, that happened.
0: And I hope for everyone else who still without power, I hope that power and water gets to you in the coming day.
1: Jeff saying pretty mild storm at Lower Woods Terrace, so your place should be okay, Rashi.
0: Oh, thanks.
1: This is great. This is community radio, local radio.
0: The level of anxiety, just that seeing that then, I just can't imagine a little bit more wind into my trees. What's going to happen?
1: Let's just vibe, eh?
0: Let's
1: have a
0: vibe.
1: Good time.
0: 3.2 mils at Papa weather map looks like there was more severe south of the airport. Absolutely. South of the airport, down towards Tichikala, there seems to be some serious storms down there. Touch wood.
2: Yep, always.
0: I'm
2: touching
0: whacking my head.
2: The hollow head.
0: Let's vibe. Now, Jeff, this is for you because you got priority pick and you went with the classic Monty Python.
1: Life of Brian special.
0: Always looking the bright side of life.
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0: from nothing, you're going back to nothing. 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Nothing! 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There you are. See? The end of the film. Incidentally, this record's available in the foyer.
1: Oh, Jasper, thank you. Monty Python, Life of Brian, always looking the bright side of life. Thank you so much for kicking off Vibing this morning. Now, Oscar's mum, you had a priority pick as well. You went for the This Is The Day. Your happy place, 12 past 9. Did I say 12 past 9? Well, it is.

written by Matt Johnson. Of course, performs under the moniker The 1983. Reminds me, backpacking through the UK and Europe back then. Elsie says banger. JB says great song. Makes me feel alive. Thank you, JB. Requesting this morning, the vibing theme is songs that get you up. Songs which give you something. Songs make you happy. We need to be happy after the hard week. Let's lighten the load a bit. Carl has gone from some Stevie Wrights with the time at 7.

And that is track one, side one, The Hard Road, or Hard Road. Stevie Wright. Came out in 1974. Of course, Evie was on that as well. Listening to, you know, Stevie's vocal stylings, you think, you know, Bon, Stevie Wright, Alex Harvey, the sensational Alex Harvey band. I don't know who influenced who in terms of their singing style. I have to go and do some chronology. Certainly, Stevie's much earlier than either Alex Harvey or Bon, but yeah, there's just a certain something in their vocals. 21 past nine, we are vibing on good vibes today. Michelle, you might have to wait till Monday. Michelle Nabrossa says, maybe Safe to Dance should be there. You never know your luck in the big city, Michelle. Ian and Yvonne have gone for the perfect song for the day. Let's get some good vibrations.

That's what the town needs, some good vibrations, given the week we've had, that little storm which just scooted through there. Hopefully, didn't cause too much stress. Certainly raised my blood pressure a little bit, thinking about trees and so on. Seemed to have gone off. Not much rain in it, to be honest. There was a 70k-hour wind at the airport, 1 mil of rain at the airport, about 1 mil at Schwartz Crescent, but that's about it. In a moment, we're going to hear about that performance, Lighting the Dark, at Araloon tomorrow night. We'll hear more about that in just a moment. But right now, we've got some Luke Combs for Mark, One to Many, giving you the good vibes today.

0: some country song in there. Come on.
1: Luke Combs, One to Many, bringing the vibes on a Friday. Vibing, it is TGIV. Thank goodness it's vibing on a Friday. Your requests, that was Mark's. And we're trying to lift the mood, given the hard week in town and surrounds as well. You'll hear more about that with Meredith Lake. She can speak to someone from an outstation near Hermannsburg and Ndari, which got collapsed by the storm. That's after 10 o'clock this morning. But right now, we're going to go to Araluen tomorrow night.
2: Across the night.

0: Find out more, you better head to Araluen tomorrow night. It's an evening of contemporary dance, which will take you on a journey to the centre of what it means to be a human. It's called Lighting the Dark. It's a new work by Chris Dyke, a dancer, choreographer, living with Down syndrome. It centres around the themes of love, compassion and transcending limitations. You'll also be there with the Dance North Ensemble tomorrow night. Chris Dyke, director, performer, choreographer of Lighting the Dark. Good morning to you, Chris. How are you?
1: Yeah, good.
0: Welcome to Alice Springs.
1: Yes.
0: And also Felix Sampson.
2: Hello.
0: How are you going?
2: Yeah, really good, thanks.
0: Welcome to you both.
2: Yeah, thank you.
0: I don't know who wants to ask this, but, you know, tell us, Chris, tell us about the show. What is this about?
1: Yeah.
0: So Banksy, how's Banksy fit in? You obviously love Banksy.
2: So Banksy is a huge inspiration to Chris, and he does because Chris is also not just a choreographer and dancer, but an amazing visual artist. Does lots of paintings and amazing, yeah, even this top that Chris is wearing.
0: That's amazing.
2: It's also costuming in the show. For those of you who can't see it, it's a beautiful black and white tree that Chris has drawn. But Banksy, you're very inspired by Banksy because he works in the dark. And does all his paintings there, hey?
1: Yes.
2: Yeah.
0: I was looking online. It looks amazing, the show. Now, this is all your choreography.
1: Yes.
0: As well. Tell us, how long have you been dancing for? Primary school?
1: Yes.
2: Yeah, ages.
1: And, 2003?
0: Three.
2: Wow, 2003. Yeah. Amazing.
0: What is it about? What is it about dance, which is so important? About movement.
1: Performed
2: at heaps, hey.
1: Yeah.
0: Because you're taking this right around the country.
2: Yeah.
0: Where were you last?
2: So we've done a couple of venues this year. We did Hobart, we did Ballarat, also Clayton or the Monash University out there. Also did Geelong, and then before that we did Brisbane, and a season in Townsville, and also we're going to Karratha as well.
0: In the Pilbara.
2: Yeah.
1: Yeah.
0: When I was playing the song there from